0: Bissell has gone from a guy that is part of the plans, clearly, to, I think he and Zeri are in very similar situations where they're kind of, they've gone from clearly, it's funny because they made their NHL debuts one game apart. Zeri first and then Pospisil, I believe.
1: Kadri and the kids for a while.
0: That's right.
1: Those were the kids.
0: That was two seasons ago. But now I think both Pospisil and Zeri, with the way from Coronado to Reshny to Gridden, guys have passed them on the depth chart. And so both Zeri and Pospisil, I think, are now in the, okay, your long-term spot is a little bit more up in the air. Big season's coming up for both guys in that regard. As we start to wrap things up this hour on the program, Cam, hit record. I don't think I'm going to hit it. And instead of rushing through it, I'm just going to leisurely end the program. Thanks for all your texts on the text line at 960-960. And there are your burning questions for the month of June as the first month of summer is officially underway. Logan Gordon's on Twitter at Fan960Logan. My name is Pat Steinberg. Thanks to Azam Alinanji and Cam Hughes, our outstanding producers this hour. 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
2: This is Flames Talk.
0: And that will wrap us up on the program. Frank Saravalli with us tomorrow. We're working on some other things for the week ahead. Yeah, Frank's coming on. Hey, did David Carl get named head coach of the Toronto Maple Leafs?
1: Oh, my God.
0: What a bizarre thing that was.
1: Here's three things on a Saturday that I'm wrong about. Oh, sorry.
0: There were like 9 or 10 different people talking about that. Like, oh, David Carr. And then all of a sudden, Chris Johnston and Frank Saravalli, like, what the hell? No, that's not happening. I think Colby Cohen, who's really dialed in, him and Lazarus are kind of the two most dialed in guys from a college standpoint.
1: But he was like, what are you people talking about?
0: That guy's not leaving Denver. What are you talking about? Frank said that, like, yeah, the Maple Leafs talked to him. He said, nope, I like it here.
1: Yeah, why would you do that if you're David Carl?
0: Very, very, very strange situation. Anyway.
1: Some of them can go back to fake sports media reporting.
0: What a beating. Coming up tomorrow on the program, Frank Saravalli and others. We're back at 4 o'clock tomorrow, and then immediately following tomorrow's show, Game 1, Stanley Cup Final between Carolina and Vegas from Raleigh. For now, though, this hour of Flames Talk will be available on Apple, Spotify, Amazon, wherever you get your podcasts very, very shortly. Stay dry. And for Logan Gordon, for Cam Hughes, for Azam Alinanji, for Eric Francis, and for you on the text line, my name is Pat Steinberg. We'll talk to you on Flames Talk tomorrow on Sportsnet 960. 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
1: Welcome to the Hockey PDO Cast. My name is Dmitry Filipovich, and joining me is my good buddy Jack Hahn. Jack, what's going on, man?
2: Excited for the finals.
1: It's going to be a good one. The Stanley Cup Finals kick off on Tuesday evening. We're going to start this week by getting ready for it. Got a lot of notes to get through with you, particularly going to focus on some of the tactical nuances for both teams, how they'll match up against each other, stuff to specifically watch for our listeners as they enjoy these games. And I want to kind of go through, work our way up the ice, go through each zone to make sure we cover all the important details and stuff that's going to matter in these games. And I think a natural starting point for us is in Carolina's offensive zone and sort of highlighting the Hurricanes offense against the Vegas Golden Knights defense. That's the most interesting area of the ice for me in this series, not only because it feels like it's going to be the most high leverage one, considering how much of the game will likely be spent there, but also I think it's going to dictate how this series looks, especially with what we've seen from both of these teams on their way to this point. So let's get into that. And I'm curious, particularly from an X's and O's perspective, some of your thoughts on what Carolina's been doing offensively this postseason, how it differs from, you know, previous looks we've seen from them when they've fallen short in the conference finals, and then what they need to do to have more success offensively against the Golden Knights than some really good offenses had in the lead up through the West Final.
2: So I'll start with this great quote that I saw on Twitter yesterday. I think it was written by Murat Ates in one of his Athletic articles, but he wrote, "Build a good enough team and you can win with anybody who helps, whatever their style of play, whatever their minutes." And there are very few certainties in hockey, especially this time of year, but it is absolutely certain that one of Mitch Marner, which we'll get to later, or Taylor Hall, is going to win the Stanley Cup, right? And I think Taylor Hall is a really interesting player, and so is Nick Ehlers, by the way, in that both of them have made Carolina a much more versatile and much more threatening offensive team. Historically, what we've seen at this time of year is that Carolina goes up against a team that plays sort of, you know, prevent defense their zone and block shots and doesn't give up anything off the rush or off retrievals. And they end up just shooting a lot of pucks into shin pads or into the goalies or missing a net. And then they lose because they actually can't score. And what's been happening this year is Hall and Ehlers on their respective lines, you know, they're really good off the rush. They're really good off re-entries. They're really good at creating offense in the zone by, you know, winning sort of these little one-on-ones and getting to the middle. So right now, Carolina is a team that I would say can hurt you in every single way as long as you let them get up ice on you. And that's really scary.
1: Well, what's interesting here is, as you'd expect, the Hurricanes this postseason have, you know, fired more shot attempts on a per-minute basis than any team in the league. According to NHL Edge data, they spend the league high 47.2% of their game time in the offensive zone, and now they're going up against a team in the Golden Knights that's shown they're very comfortable spending a lot of time in their own zone and defending as long as they're keeping you in spots on the ice that they prefer. And they did that strategy against the Ducks in round two, where I think the Ducks were up like 104 in terms of total shot attempts through the six games. The Avs in the West Final in just the four-game sweep were plus 53 in shot attempts. And yet in both matchups, the Golden Knights came out ahead in actual high-danger chances. And now the Hurricanes, I think, are going to really be put to the test. They've answered a lot of questions so far. I know people have sort of nitpicked their path to the Stanley Cup Final in terms of the quality of competition. I think part of that is there's certainly a little bit of merit to it. I think they played some flawed teams and there were circumstances that worked in their favor. But a lot of it is hindsight, I think, as well, because they made pretty quick work of those teams and they deserve credit for that, especially in the sweeps early on. Like, you think back to the end of the regular season and heading into the playoffs, the Senators were being propped up as a legitimate contender and one of the most likely teams in the East to advance to the Stanley Cup Final. They swept them. Then the Flyers really dominated in their round one series against the Penguins and were one of the best teams defensively at post-Olympics heading into the playoffs, and they made quick work of them in their sweep as well. And now they're going to face this team that's going to pose some of those similar challenges, except to an even greater degree because of how good they are at limiting those high danger opportunities, keeping you today outside, making the shots very predictable. And then when you ultimately sort of surrender to that and start firing those low danger looks from distance, they box out so well, they block shots, they prevent those second and third opportunities in front of the net. And so I guess the big question for me is, are the Hurricanes going to be able to actually keep kind of penetrating that defensive zone structure, getting to the inside and getting high danger looks? It might not necessarily lead to goals, especially in a short series. We've seen percentages can fluctuate and they might still be inefficient in terms of turning those shots into goals, but actually getting high danger looks and not just settling for a high volume of point shots is going to be probably the biggest battleground of the series.
2: Yeah, I mean, I think they have certainly a better shot than ever of doing that, because if we sort of rewind a few years, if you know, we remember the Hurricanes team with Dougie Hamilton as their top pair D, or Brent Burns top pair D, like, you know, those teams would have been bad matchups versus how Vegas likes to defend because of how point shot heavy they are. Whereas now, you know, they've shifted that offensive focus from whether it's Hamilton and Burns toward, you know, the forwards in Taylor Hall and Nick Ehlers, because, you know, they're more recent additions. So but also certainly, you know, Seth Jarvis and Logan Stankoven and so on and so forth. I don't think it'll be a walk in the park by any means. I think Vegas is so far the best team or the team that's best equipped for taking away what they do well in the offensive zone. But I certainly think they're not getting shut out here. Like, I think every game they're going to be able to get two or three goals, and it's really up to the rest of their game to sort of ensure victory.
1: So what are you seeing from Vegas so far that's allowed this? Because I thought their performance against the Avs, it was a four-game sweep. All those games, for the most part, were very competitive and really one-shot games functionally that could have gone either way, and they all just happened to go in Vegas's favor. But I thought, especially as the series progressed, they did such a good job defensively of frustrating the Avs, limiting their rush opportunities in particular, and then forcing them into some of those perimeter looks and totally taking them out of their element and preferred areas of attack. And it culminated with that game four, where it was one of the most listless offensive performances you're ever going to see from a team as talented as the Avs are. So there's that. I think in zone as well, they do some really interesting stuff that we've talked about for years now, even dating back to the Bruce Cassidy era of, you know, kind of fronting and preventing shots from even getting on target, but just allowing you to essentially tire yourself out by firing from distance and then taking away the seam passes as well. Like, you think about what they did to Marty Natchez in that West final. Every time he tried to do one of those cutbacks where he slips a pass in to someone streaking downhill, they were just sitting all over that and essentially forcing a lot of the Av shots to be very straight line and predictable, as I said. And that's not what they clearly wanted to do. And so I think there's elements of all those things, but what are you kind of seeing from them, and what can the Hurricanes do to force them to get stretched out a little bit, I guess, and get guys a bit more out of position so they're not so comfortable just sitting in their defensive zone structure?
2: So you mentioned guys getting out of position. And for me, Vegas, even not just this year, but historically, they're the best team at defending with their forwards. So the reason why, you know, they made it so frustrating with for the Avs is because no matter what the Avs were doing in terms of, you know, taking chances off the rush and on zone entries, the defensemen, they weren't really stepping up most of the time. A lot of the time is the defensemen are building a wall near the net, and then the forwards are working super hard on the back check to disrupt and to take away the middle. So, you know, what would happen off in the regular season is the Avs would string one or two big plays together, and all of a sudden they'd have a two-on-one, you know, going to the net. But against Vegas, that never happened because, you know, you look at, you know, whether it's the Braden McNabbs, whether it's Noah Hanifin or Rasmus Anderson, like, they're backing up. So, and they're just buying time for their forwards. And, you know, you look at their forwards, like, Vegas probably, I would say, have the deepest group of veteran forwards in the league. Like, right now, they're running a first line of, you know, Jack Eichel with Dorofeev and Barbashev. Second line right now, it's Marner, Carlson, Brett Howden. And then third line, Thomas Hertl, Mark Stone, Colton Sissons. Like, like these are all extremely, extremely good two-way forwards who work really hard to help their D's out. So, you know, against Colorado, like they were so used to burning through defenses with their speed and getting these like three-on-twos or two-on-ones. And when they stopped getting that, you know, they sort of started overplaying and actually that, you know, went away from what they were doing well.
1: Mm. I'd add the fourth line as well with Nick Dowd and Cole Smith to that group of forwards that you mentioned. I mean, I want to get more into Aho, Svechnikov, and Jarvis and the Hurricanes top line and what they can do in this series and the matchup game in general. But I do think that the biggest X factor is clearly going to be this Stankoven, Hall, Blake line. They've been so good so far this postseason. They've scored 17 of the team's 35 on five goals this postseason. All their 5-on-5 metrics are absurd. They're approaching or over 70% shares. And they do a couple things that I think are going to be key for the Hurricanes to have more success offensively. The first is some of those quick attack sequences that you mentioned where you're probably not going to score on the initial rush look. But I think a team like the Avs really needed to be more efficient off that second wave of transition offense when the other team's tired, especially some of these older forwards, and you get the quick re-entry when they're trying to either scramble for a change or just don't have any gas left. And then you attack off that, and Colorado really had none of those opportunities. This Stankoven Blake Hall line is so good at generating those looks. And then the forecheck as well, it's going to be prevalent for the entire team, really. But I think them in particular, what they've done so far this postseason has been really interesting to me, because if you watch their tape, it's essentially Hall and Blake being very aggressive, trying to isolate a defender, retrieving the puck behind the goal line, attacking them two-on-one, forcing a change of possession. And immediately off of that, you'll see Stankoven posted up at the near side faceoff dot waiting for the one-time opportunity. And they've gotten so many grade A looks off of that. And so they're going to be trying to get some of those easier opportunities. And what Vegas is able to do, you know, making safer, higher percentage plays with the puck and not feeding into that, I think is going to be really key. Do you think that Vegas has the defensive core to handle that a little bit better, especially than some of the East teams the Hurricanes have feasted on so far?
2: So the thing is especially in the playoffs, like no line really exists in a vacuum. And, you know, for as much as I've watched the Carolina Hurricanes this postseason, certainly, you know, the Stankoven line has been their best, but I don't think that they would be nearly as good as they are if they were the only line, right? And the Aho line is sort of the line that we've been used to seeing for the past number of years. And I think the big takeaway that we had from, you know, this Hurricanes team in previous seasons is it's not a first line that's going to single-handedly get you through to the finals and maybe even beyond, right? And whether it is against Ottawa, against Philly, against Montreal, like the Aho line has been solid. They've contributed. You know, Svechnikov, I think, has had moments of, you know, questionable decision making. Jarvis maybe hasn't always looked as impactful as we're used to seeing, but they've done well enough to at least, you know, wear the opponents down and force them to deploy their best defensive assets against them, which frees up not only the Stankoven line, but also the Staal line with Nick Ehlers. So the reason why, you know, Carolina is where they are right now is because they essentially have three average quality first lines, right? And I would consider, you know, Jordan Staal is still an elite stopper, even though the speed is not there. Jordan Martinook is a great forechecker and a super hard worker. And then Ehlers is still a legit first line center, even though he's playing sort of on this nominal third line. So, you know, the Stankoven line is getting most of the love in terms of the advanced metrics, but it's really the accumulation that, you know, basically every other line, even the Jankowski line, like they've been very good. But yeah, so the Stankoven line is popping because every single line is able to create something on the ice. And then, you know, with Stankoven and Hall and Blake's speed and their tenacity, they're able to sort of go the final mile.
1: Oh, undoubtedly. And you can see that even like they get a lot of offensive zone draws and opportunities to create there. And then to your point, like they're typically coming out and it's not an even playing field because the work the lines before them did generally kind of takes away the legs of the opponents, and they can really punish them off of that. You didn't really answer my question about Vegas's defenseman, though, who I find fascinating because, you know, they have some big name players, undoubtedly. But beyond Shea Theodore, I wouldn't say it's necessarily the most talented group in terms of on puck ability for the most part, particularly on retrievals and transitioning the puck. But they do seem to have, especially with this third pair now, of course, Zach Coughlin, this played really well. Six guys who can reliably go back, recover a puck, and then do exactly what's asked of them, which is make a safe, simple play to a nearby forward. And then they're really just relying on Marner, Nykl, and even Dowd when he's out there to do a lot of the heavy lifting in terms of exiting the puck. And they did that against the Colorado Avalanche very effectively. And so they're really kind of limiting the exposure or the responsibilities for their defensemen. And so maybe that'll help in terms of getting around this Hurricanes forecheck. But the pressure is certainly going to be endless. And so whether they're able to do that is going to be huge, because we saw like the one time the Habs had success in the East Final, and I get it. The Hurricanes were coming off like 12 days off and they were a little disjointed and maybe they were a bit too amped up. And so they were overcommitting as a result of it. But if you're able to get past that first wave of forecheck pressure, there typically is space to operate and attack moving forward in transition for the opposition playing the Hurricanes. And so if the Golden Knights are able to do that, we've seen how efficient their own counterattacking is. And so they're going to need to be able to get by that. I'm curious to see how they approach it, whether they're more willing than the Habs were to kind of just punt the puck into the neutral zone with one of those aerial lobs and try to battle it out there away from danger, or whether they keep trying to run these kind of close support breakout schemes to break down this Hurricanes forecheck a little bit.
2: So, I mean, the big question for me is like, how well are, you know, Braden McNabb and Rasmus Anderson and Dylan Coughlin going to hold up against that forecheck? And it's actually not even so much up to them. It's how well does Vegas, you know, run interference leading to retrievals? And we saw this a lot, whether it is in Vegas's previous series, whether it is actually Carolina doing it against Montreal, is if you're able to hold up that first forecheck here a little bit, that creates a half second for that defenseman to retrieve the puck, get his eyes up, and then either stretch a play or maybe even just punt it if he has nothing. And so if Vegas continues to do a good job of that and they're not, you know, so worn down by Carolina's four-line game that, you know, they're getting beat to these pucks, then I think it'll be okay. You know, I think these two teams both have their own qualities, but if Carolina is able to get to Dylan Coughlin, who's playing on his offside, or Rasmus Anderson, who maybe is no longer the quickest player on retrievals, or Braden McNabb, who's never been the quickest on retrievals, then they're going to have problems.
1: Mm. Yeah, I do think if you look at the composition of the blue lines the Hurricanes have played, the Senators have a talented group, but they were so banged up. Like, they lost Soub very early. Sanderson got hurt and left that series. Shabbat was playing banged up clearly. Then Philadelphia just didn't have the horses on the blue line, really. And then the Habs weren't equipped to handle it either, especially after Dobson's hands just essentially became not functional towards the end of the regular season. And so that really impaired them and limited them. And I think Taylor Hall even said as much after the East Final, where he kind of noted that the Hurricanes got very comfortable with anticipating their breakout schemes and then sitting on that and targeting it. And so whether Vegas is able to find some workarounds around that is going to be huge. You got anything else on this end of the ice that we're on right now in terms of the Hurricanes offense versus the Golden Knights defense, or do you want to get into the transition into the neutral zone next?
2: Yeah, let's move on.
1: All right, so this is also going to be interesting to me. In the regular season, the Hurricanes scored more rush goals than any other team in the league. This postseason, I went through all their goals. They only scored two off the rush against the Senators in a very low-scoring series. Scored seven against the Flyers in round two, seven against the Habs, again, in the East Final. The rush chances were decidedly in their favor in all of those matchups, and they were generating around 9 or 10 rush chances per game, essentially. There's some overtimes mixed in there that juice a lot of these totals, but in the regular season they were around 7.5 rush chances per game, which was amongst the league leaders. And now they're going up against this Vegas Golden Knights team that, as I said, really kind of took away that part of the game for the Avalanche and have really done so ever since the first couple games of the Utah Mammoth series in round one. I've got them down for 10 rush goals against in these 16 games so far. And so I'll be watching for that as well, because I do think, regardless of having more options and versatility in zone, I'm not anticipating the Hurricanes having a ton of success if they have to cycle the puck around and shoot for tips and try to kind of force the puck into the net that way. They're going to need to be more decisive and efficient catching the Golden Knights in transition, and whether they're able to do so is going to be a big question, because so far we've seen three really fast teams not have much success in that area.
2: Yeah, so for me, like, the more interesting aspect is what Vegas has been doing defensively, because historically under Bruce Cassidy, we've seen them use sort of a more of a passive 1-2-2, which is sort of the default, I guess, for teams that want to clog a neutral zone. You'll have either one forechecker or maybe even zero forecheckers, and then a four man box in the neutral zone to really take away, whether it's a stretch pass, whether it's a carry into the middle, or you know, something in between. But the thing that I found really interesting against Colorado is that they've sort of added a second mode, which is they can either go with one forechecker to sort of force the play to one side and then influence the puck into that four-man box. Mm. Or at times they've gone with two forecheckers to force the Avs into an early stretch pass off the wall. And then they have sort of three players back to neutralize that stretch pass. So it's almost like sort of like a football defense, where as soon as the ball leaves the quarterback's hands, now you're swarming the wide receiver essentially, and it's more of a man on man defense. So it can either look like a 2-1-2 or 1-1-3, depending on actually what Colorado does. So there's this philosophy in hockey with, you know, whether you set your own structure, which is, you know, if you play like a neutral zone trap, or if you play like a passive 1-2-2, it doesn't matter what the opponent does. And then you set your structure and then you wait for the play to come to you. Or you can match structure, which is against a team like Colorado that likes to send three players up high. You're just matching what they're doing, almost playing man-on-man defense. And as the puck comes, you're disrupting, you're making the play. So the thing that was so effective against the Avs is Vegas got good at doing both.
1: I think what helps Vegas here as well is how they operate in their own offensive zone, because they're a team that clearly can build up possession time without actually trying to create shots in the process. Like, they're not going to be a volume team. They're looking to be efficient. And so some of that puck management, I think, helps them as well, where they operate a lot from low in the zone in particular, whether it's kind of cycling behind the net or just from the dots down in general. And you could even see in the distribution of their shots where, you know, Shea Theodore takes a pretty meaningful amount, but I trust him near the blue line to either get the puck through or make a creative play with it. And then on a permanent basis, I think Dylan Coughlin, who you mentioned, is the only defender on their team that's even in the top like 40 in shot attempts per 60 this postseason amongst defensemen. And so really a lot of their offense is being funneled through their forwards. And with the puck lower in the zone, even if there is a change of possession or turnover, they're probably going to be more likely to either have guys back defensively and in good positions, or be able to then get on the forecheck and really kind of do some of that stuff you mentioned there, as opposed to some of these teams who work the puck high in the zone. And then we know how high leverage those turnovers can be, because you just don't have guys back. And so I think they really insulate themselves nicely there, which should help, because we know Carolina is trying to pressure so high in the zone. And every time the puck goes up there, they're going to be trying to force a turnover and a quick on man rush going the other way.
2: Yeah, and I think for Vegas, it really helps that their forward group is a veteran group. So you're not necessarily needing to teach Mitch Marner and Mark Stone and Hurdle and Eichel and Barbashev how to manage the puck in the offensive zone. You know, if they have time and space, they'll make reads. And I don't really think that John Tortorella has reinvented the wheel in terms of Vegas's offensive zone play. You know, as long as on a change of possession or on a loss of possession, you're able to get three players above the puck, I think they got a lot of freedom to do whatever they feel like is best. And for these players, again, like, you don't really need to teach them anything anymore. As long as you have a couple of guidelines, then they're going to be able to sort of use their own IQ and use their own instincts to find the best balance between risk and reward. So we'll see, you know, especially with Marner, but we'll see a lot of Vegas forwards having, you know, the third player high, but in an organic way, right? Like if there's space and there's reason to go up there, they'll do that. Or, you know, we'll see Hurdle and Stone sort of try to outwork people down low, whether it's Carlson or Barbashev as well. So, you know, like a lot of times, teams work best when there's not a whole lot of teaching offensively because you're letting players make reads, but it's only under the condition that these players know what to do in the first place. And for Vegas, they do.
1: I do think one of the times Vegas has gotten in trouble this postseason so far is when the Anderson-Hanifin pair is out there in the offensive zone, because Anderson has been so aggressive trying to pinch down the right wall and keep the puck in and extend possession time. And with his foot speed at this point, he's not generally the first one there. And so if the puck gets by him, we see a lot of times where the other team can kind of get out in transition. And Noah Hanifin's done a really good job of covering for him and bailing him out at times. And that's why they've, you know, broken even in goals 5-on-5, despite the fact that they're around like 41-42% in shots, chances, expected goals as shares. And so we know how lethal the Hurricanes can be forcing those quick changes of possessions and then off those broken plays capitalizing. So I'll be watching that. Last thing on the neutral zone before we get into the Hurricanes D zone, we have seen historically, really starting like last year, I think, but even this year, the Hurricanes have a bit of a vulnerability with their transition defense, partly because, as I said, like you'll have these times where Hall and Blake are below the goal line and Stankoven is waiting for the puck around the faceoff circle. And with all three other forwards that low, if you get past them, you generally have at least a 2-on-2, but maybe even a 3-on-2 or a 4-on-3 going back the other way. And Vegas has been so good and so efficient in capitalizing on those opportunities. They burned the Avalanche many times doing so. Even thinking back to their 23 Cup run, that was probably their biggest strength as a team in terms of turning neutral zone opportunities into quick goals. What do you see in there in terms of what Vegas does, whether it's with Marner and some of the delayed entries or even Eichel and Stone in different ways, in terms of what they do to kind of create space for their line mates and make them so good at turning some of those entries into at least chances, if not goals?
2: So to the first part of your question, I think this is going to be a real worry from the Hurricanes' part, because Montreal did such a poor job defending entries that we never really saw that part of Carolina's game get exposed after game one. Whereas, you know, we did see Svechnikov especially getting too deep and conceding 3-on-2s against. But I think Vegas could also force some neutral zone turnovers, as you said, leading to scoring chances against the Stankoven line and against Nick Ehlers. So, for example, if Nick Ehlers commits to controlled entry and he turns the puck over, I don't think Jordan Staal and Jordan Martinook are necessarily going to be quick enough and in position to, you know, defend William Karlsson and Mitch Marner and, you know, or Jack Eichel coming the other way on a counterattack. And you know, Carolina hasn't been seeing this for a couple of rounds. So maybe early in the series, especially, you know, poor puck management at the offensive blue line is going to lead to some chances or even goals against for them.
1: Yeah, undoubtedly. I think Keandre Miller is going to need to be a massive again in this series. And I think he's honestly been the Hurricanes' best player so far this postseason. I've talked about it a lot, but he leads them in usage in every situation. He's up 16-3. 5-on-5. I liked a lot of his decisions in the offensive zone, like not settling for bad shots and cycling the puck down and then attacking the net off of it. But defensively, he's such a monster with gapping up and trying to kill plays early. And it'll be interesting to see how that goes against, especially, you know, guys like Marner who are trying to bait you into coming and contesting against them, because what he really wants to do is create space for his line mates to be able to attack downhill. Eichel does similarly, certainly, and then even Stone at a much slower pace, but he's been so efficient at these kind of like one-touch quick bump passes that all of a sudden put his line mates in advantageous positions. And so I think, you know, Slavin's going to play a big role there, but I think Keandre Miller in particular, with the minutes he's playing right now, is going to need to either kill a lot of those plays or at least buy time for some of those forwards to get back into better positions when they are overstretched a little bit up the ice.
2: Yeah, I mean, we can move on to Carolina's D-zone, because I really want to talk about both what they're doing in the D-zone tactically, but also like how these D-pairs are being made up.
1: Okay, let's take our quick break here then before we do that. And then when we jump back in, we're going to close out our tactical preview of the Stanley Cup Final. 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
1: All right, we're back here in the Hockeypedia cast, joined by Jack Hahn, starting the week on a Monday morning, bright and early, getting ready for Tuesday's game one of the Stanley Cup final. Jack, let's get into the Hurricanes' defensive zone, Vegas' attack, what they can try to do to create looks there and be as efficient offensively as they've been so far this postseason. I know you've got a lot of thoughts on it, so I'll let you cook a little bit here.
2: So, you know, historically, we've seen Carolina play a lot of very aggressive man-on-man defense and, you know, super effective at limiting whether it is zone time against, whether it is shots or chances against. And then, you know, in the playoffs, we have seen them get beat back to their net in certain, you know, very high leverage moments. And certainly Vegas is going to be a team that's going to be able to take advantage of that exactly the same way as they did against Colorado. And Colorado plays a D-zone coverage that is not identical, but very similar to Carolina, whether it is, you know, in the X's and O's, but also in sort of the speed and the aggressiveness that they deploy it. And we saw, you know, several times how Vegas was able to get behind Colorado's defensemen, you know, and then to create chances, you know, near the net, whether it is 5-on-5, whether it is on the PK. So, but the thing with Carolina is, you know, as with every other part of their game, they've really evolved over the years. And now if we look at their D pairs, you know, Slavin, Chatfield, Keandre Miller, Sean Walker, Gostisbehere, and Nikishin, you know, aside from Gostisbehere, like, this is a group that plays really well in terms of defending the front of the net. Like, you know, Slavin, we know about. Jalen Chatfield is a player who's very, very sound defensively. You know, not the flashiest, but really has improved over the years from a fringe prospect to an AHL, you know, good AHL defender, and now to a very good NHL shutdown defender. Keandre Miller, who can do everything. Sean Walker, who's maybe a little bit undersized in terms of his height, but makes up for it with his aggressiveness, his instincts, and, you know, his ability to kill plays early. Gostisbehere is maybe the more of a specialist in terms of his offensive zone play, but he's certainly quieted down his game over the years and, you know, is now, you know, certainly a very serviceable pure defender as well. And then Nikishin, who maybe his reads at times are not fully mature, but has the strength and the reach to break up plays. So, you know, we're no longer in sort of the Dougie Hamilton or the Tony DeAngelo era. Like, every single player here does a good job of, you know, when needed, recovering to the front of the net and defending there, which we didn't necessarily see from the Avalanche's decor. So this is an area, again, that's going to be exploitable for Vegas, but not to the same extent.
1: Mm. Well, what'll be interesting is, you know, Vegas is far and away the team most likely the Hurricanes have played so far to actually be able to sustain offensive zone time and not necessarily have a high volume of shots off of it, as I said, but still make them kind of chase around their own zone, and particularly against that man-on-man, like, try to move the puck around, and whether it's by passes or you know, a guy like Marner kind of probing around, that's going to force them into deciding whether they want to switch or hopefully cause some miscommunications where there's a blown assignment. And then so seeing if they're able to kind of break through a little bit there, I think will be really interesting. Another thing I noticed in that AV series is the Golden Knights created a bunch of good looks off of quick hitting offensive zone draws, particularly like Eichel just straight up winning it back to Dorofiev and him firing a good look off that. And so, you know, maybe this is a good transition to talk a little bit about some of the matchups we're expecting. I would anticipate, especially with how they're deployed, like you see Eichel's line out for a lot of offensive zone draws. I imagine the Rod Brindamore and the Hurricanes are going to try to counter that with the Staal line, not only because he's their most competent faceoff guy, but just in general, they've used that unit quite a bit to start in their own zone and transition the puck accordingly. So I don't know if you have any thoughts on some of the matchups we're going to see with the forward lines in terms of who's going to go head-to-head, or do you kind of view it as two really good teams who are so deep and versatile, as we mentioned up front, that it doesn't really matter as much in your typical series, and both teams are going to be pretty comfortable just having whoever is fresh out there in that given moment?
2: I certainly agree with you about these teams being very deep and, you know, these forwards being competent enough to play in all situations. I think the big worry for Carolina is Stankover in the faceoff circle. Cause as you mentioned, Vegas, they do run some faceoff plays in the ozone, especially with the Eichel line that are effective. And the thing is that, you know, Thomas Hurdle has a very heavy stick in the faceoff circle. He's going to take a lot of them. William Carlson is an experienced faceoff taker. So I don't know how exposed Stankoven is going to be in the faceoff circle because, he's not going to have any easy matchups, certainly, in those situations.
1: He's not, but I will say if we go through it and we kind of think, all right, we'll see a lot of Staal versus Eichel. I imagine we'll see quite a bit of Marner and Carlson against the Aho line. That's probably going to leave a lot of situations where Stankoven, Blake, and Hall are going to be out against the bottom six, but primarily Hurdle and Stone. And off of those face-off plays, it might be tougher sledding, at least initially, to gain possession. But particularly if Carolina is able to get that line against Vegas' third line on the fly in open play, they have such a pace advantage. Now, Vegas is really smart, as you mentioned, and, you know, Hurdle is still, even with his foot speed, a very reliable player. And I think Stone's health is a question mark because he missed a bunch of time this postseason, came back for the final two games against the Avs and contributed offensively and is going to be very efficient on his puck touches, but doesn't have the same defensive gear right now as maybe he had previously. And so if they're able to get them in open play against each other, I imagine some attacking opportunities will present themselves for the Hurricanes.
2: Yeah, I think that this is sort of the series in a nutshell, which is, you know, which team can impose their style of play. And, you know, the Stankoven line versus, you know, the Hurdle, Colton Sissons, Mark Stone unit, you know, on the one hand, you have maybe, you know, less speed, but more experience and more heft. And on the other side, you have, you know, more speed and maybe a little bit of inexperience. So it will be interesting because I could see it either way where, you know, Stankoven and Blake just completely, you know, burn through that line with their speed. But also I could also see, you know, Thomas Hurdle and Mark Stone having their way with, you know, these undersized players in Carolina's zone. So it really could go either way. And this is why I think even though you look at the names or the cities that the teams are based in and you think, oh, like this matchup, like it kind of stinks. Like we don't have that sort of that marquee, whether it's the Montreal Canadiens, whether it's the Colorado Avalanche, you know, the marquee sort of franchise recognition. But from an X's and O's and from a personnel point of view, like I actually think this series is going to be really cool.
1: Oh, undoubtedly. Yeah, they match up really nicely against each other. I think the quality of play is going to be good. And just the quality of the players as well, where there's certainly star talent up front to make highlight reel plays, but there's just going to be so few like kind of dead minutes because even these fourth lines can do cool stuff. And we've seen the Hurricanes fourth line have a lot of success this postseason as well. I do think, you know, you mentioned like Hall versus Marner and that angle in terms of one of them winning the cup this year. I think Nikolaj Ehlers is such an X factor in this, not only because of his goal scoring and playmaking ability and him kind of being pointed to do as a reason for hope for the Hurricanes, why things are different this year, and we're off to a good start with that angle. But based on what I said as well about how I expect them to play against Eichel, Dorofeev, and Barbashev quite a bit and eat up a lot of defensive zone starts, I think his ability to carry the puck out of the zone, get past that Vegas forecheck, and then get the puck moving in the right direction efficiently without, you know, kind of bumping into hurdles, losing the puck, having to retract defensively is going to be huge in terms of that perspective specifically that you mentioned of which team's going to be able to impose their will and kind of get into their preferred style and then play off of that as opposed to having to kind of do what the other team wants them to do.
2: Yeah, and the final thing I think will be interesting is that I saw Adam Gretz post on Twitter about how these two teams were built, and you see how Vegas is very heavy, you know, heavy on trading for established stars, and you know, Marner being a sign and trade is sort of an edge case, but you know, he shows up as a trade there as well. But basically, you know, what Vegas has done really well in terms of team building is they haven't gone out and made splashes in free agency. Like, they're not out there in open market, like, waving money around. Instead, they're looking to trade futures for established stars before they hit free agency and then maybe re-sign them as needed. Whereas for Carolina, you see a real balance between making, you know, their own picks and then developing those prospects in-house and holding on to them versus trading for players like Stankoven and Hall and Keandre Miller, and also, you know, building via free agency with, you know, Sean Walker and Ehlers and Gostisbehere and Anderson, and also, you know, Brandon Bussey, who maybe we'll see in this series. I don't know, depending on how Anderson does. You know, he was a waivers pickup, which famously, you know, for Florida, you know, Gus Forsling was a waiver pickup and who's very impactful. So maybe Bussey will be the next guy. But, you know, in terms of team building, we see that for teams to want to really use their cap as well as possible, you're not out there chasing necessarily the biggest name free agent, except maybe, you know, Marner in a sign and trade and Ehlers, you know, in a specific situation. You're really trying to use all of your options as much as possible, and you know, there are a few ways of doing that, but certainly just throwing money around in free agency isn't the way to build a cup contender.
1: Yeah, both teams have done it in different ways, unique ones at that, but they've both been on the cutting edge of their specific team building approaches. And I think both have shown a pretty good understanding of the situation they're in. Not only, you know, for Vegas, the competitive window, but also, as you mentioned, like their ability to trade for a lot of these established players who generally have no trade clauses and are very willing to waive them and then sign and stay in Vegas long term. And then what Carolina's done from a, you know, management perspective, not only with the cap being a consideration, but flexibility and assets and ability to keep adding to this team, right? Like, I've seen a lot of, as you'd expect, like what the lessons are, whoever wins this in terms of the copycat league and what teams are going to take away from it. I think there's a lot of positive stuff league-wide for both of them. But for Carolina specifically, like the idea that their playing style is a negative is kind of nonsense to me, because maybe that was true in the past, but what they've really done in the past year or two is acknowledge some of their limitations on the roster side and then address it by just continuing to infuse this group with higher skilled players. And some of that is the development of a Jarvis and Blake coming in and making a difference the way he has, and then adding Nikolai Ehlers. But the construction of this team is so much different than it was in the past. And all of a sudden now, they have guys who can take a lot of the system stuff they do and then actually do meaningful things offensively with it. And so if you're looking at it through that lens, I think it's a pretty positive thing to take in terms of how other teams are going to league are going to try to replicate it and then level up themselves.
2: Yeah. And maybe, you know, these teams are also two data points against the scorched earth rebuild approach. Because obviously Vegas was competitive from the get-go, and Carolina, they, you know, certainly they spent a number of years out of the playoffs. But, you know, they've gotten here by continuously just getting better and younger and adding things, you know, when it made sense. You know, Svechnikov being, a second overall pick, he's the only top five pick in the series that's still with his original team. Certainly we know that, you know, Taylor Hall was a first overall who's been traded. Jack Eichel was a second overall, got traded. Mitch Marner, obviously. But I think these are sort of two counterpoints as well to the prevalent, certainly, you know, fan theory that, you know, scorched earth rebuilds are the best.
1: Mm. I guess one more thing that we haven't talked about much, you mentioned it a little bit in passing, was the Vegas power play. Do you have any notes on the special teams just in general? Because both of these PKs have been so elite this postseason, pretty much breaking even in goal differential, despite the sample size getting into the near 100-minute range so far during these extended playoff runs. And not only from a suppression perspective, but both have been very dangerous in creating looks. Vegas has already scored like 5 shorthanded goals. The Hurricanes have a couple themselves, and generally, especially when it's Aho and Jarvis out there together, are a very likely threat to create a 2-on-1 or some sort of a good look, despite having one fewer skater out there. Do you have any notes on kind of that interplay? Because Carolina's gone here despite not really being all that effective on the power play, and I don't expect that to change against Vegas's PK, whereas Vegas is certainly going to face a big test here against the Hurricanes shorthanded. But I think they have a bit more optionality or efficiency in them with the power play unit they have themselves.
2: Yeah, so in terms of special teams, as you mentioned, it's going to be incredibly predictable in terms of what both teams are going to do. The outcome, certainly not as much. I do agree that Vegas's PK against Carolina's power play is going to be pretty low event. We saw Carolina use some sort of 3-2 spread plays against Montreal, which, you know, looked interesting, but ultimately wasn't super effective. I think Carolina's power play may end up biting them in this series because they're just not very good at scoring on it. Whereas, you know, Vegas's power play is elite as long as Mark Stone is healthy enough to play. And I think that's the biggest X factor, because what Carolina likes to do is they like to pressure high in the zone. But if Mark Stone is unguarded around the net, if you sift the puck over to him, he can hurt you, as he did against Colorado late in the series. So the one tip I would have for Carolina against Vegas' power play is

0: Patreon. Got a lot of work coming there. I'm working on some conference final breakdowns for these two teams in the newsletter. And then once we get into these games, we'll be having extra shows in between games and breaking all the stuff down even further. Also, we'll do more newsletters. I'll try to do one after every game with the scoring chance counts and some of the stuff I saw on tape. So if you haven't subscribed yet, it's a great time to do so and get in and all that extra content that we're providing for our subscribers. Give us a 5-star review wherever you listen as well. And that is all from us for today. We'll be back here, I think, on Wednesday morning, breaking down everything we saw in game one of this series. So until then, thank you for listening to the Hockey PDOcast streaming on the Sportsnet Radio Network.
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2: 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Rebound, they score! The Flames tie this game at 3.
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2: 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On a beautiful three-way passing play, Blake Coleman gives the Flames a 3-2 lead.
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6: 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Here's Pat Steinberg and Logan Gordon.
7: All right, it is Monday, June 1st, as we welcome you to another week and another month of Flames Talk. This hour is underway from our downtown studio with Logan Gordon. My name is Pat Steinberg on Apple, Spotify, Amazon, and wherever you get your podcasts. You know, on the one hand, I'm very happy for our incredible farmers who are getting the moisture they very, very much need. On the other hand, if the moisture could come with just like less apocalyptic hell, that would maybe be a perfect meeting.
8: Doesn't it have to be so cold?
7: Doesn't it have to be so windy when it's all said and done?
8: Rain itself, not that bad. Don't really mind it. But yeah, with less monsoon qualities, I'd probably appreciate that.
7: But no, I am happy that our farmers are getting the moisture they need. That's the most important part. Golf courses, so on and so forth. Welcome aboard. Thanks for being along with us. And another weekend in the books in Flamesland. And we've got some news and notes to dive into. Some interesting things from a Flames standpoint over the weekend. And first off, congratulations to Olli Maatta and Team Finland. Boy, Finland's one of those hockey nations that's just like hard to cheer against. Like, you know, like when Canada's
8: Unless you're Swede, I guess.
7: We're not Swedish, right? You know, there's Finland, Sweden, Finland, Russia. Those are big rivalries. And I know Finland was upset with the way that the semifinals ended at the Olympics and all that type of stuff. But, you know, when Finland wins, you're like, okay, that's pretty cool. Good for them. It's a good hockey nation. They're very difficult to dislike as a hockey nation. They win gold at the World Championships, and Olli Maatta, a big part of that team. Has to be pretty cool for him as well. He's represented Finland at the international level like his entire career, and he's never won gold. Never won gold at the World Juniors. Never won gold at the World Championships. Never won gold at the Olympics. He's got two Olympic bronzes and one World Championship silver, and then, you know, a bunch of finishes outside the medals. So pretty cool to see Olli Maatta win his first international gold. And yeah, good for him. Finland is able to pull off the win over Switzerland in their home nation. Interesting player for the Flames going forward, man. It got me thinking about Maatta and his kind of role on this team going forward. He's got 2 years left on his deal. He's 32 years old in August, so he'll be 32 for all of next season. He's a left-shot D-man, and I don't know, as I continue to say, like, really nice, decent transitional piece for the Flames going forward, because right now, this is not a team that has a bunch of players like banging their heads against the door trying to break through on the left side. That we know about Brustevich and Parekh, and you know, maybe who they draft, or maybe Henry Muse down the road. Like, the right side is still pretty stacked, but on the left side, you know, right now they've got room for guys to hold down the fort for a few years. Like, you're waiting for Abram Weeb and Axel Hertig and Etienne Morin to see whether or not those guys pan out. But in the meantime, two more years on his contract. I mean, Olimata, pretty decent transitional player for them as they get from point A to point B. And I don't know if that's necessarily going to change anytime in the super near future.
8: No, and it's an interesting spot because I do think there are prospects coming. And, you know, we can talk about the long-term future of a guy like Olimata. But right now, in a year where it feels like they graduated almost three prospects into, I guess, close to, if not all, full-time NHLers. I know Hunter Burstevich said, kind of feels like he's still got maybe a little bit more work to do before he sees himself as a full-time NHLer. To graduate three young guys, and the three I'm talking about, Pat, you know, Parekh, Kuznetsov, and Burstevich, leaves you with a pretty sizable gap between some of those names that you said are coming next, right? Like Etienne Morin spent some time in the ECHL last season, so he's probably not really 100% ready to be the next guy in the NHL in terms of the call-ups. Axel Hertig, great hitman career, is just going to get his first taste of pro hockey now with the Wranglers going forward, right? So we're trying to see that next sort of crop of prospects come up. So in the meantime, when you've got a guy like Olimata, who, as I think we both understood pretty quickly during his tenure, is incredibly competitive, is out to prove that he still has something to give in the NHL, and very similar to the conversation about Ryan Strom, felt like he had kind of a spot taken from him in Utah and was pretty keen to come and show that he could still be a contributor. And boy, was he. I mean, offensively, the numbers were numbers we'd never seen from Olimata in pro hockey. Like, offensively, he'd never put up those kind of numbers. And you saw Ryan Huska and Trent Call putting him out there for sometimes 24, 25 minutes a night.
7: Yeah.
8: For a guy that was new in the system, and you and me are up in the press box and we're going, man, why is Olimata in front of the net? What are you doing there? And he's scoring goals and he's getting these assists and you're going, man, this guy's been shot out of a cannon. And everybody in that room from, you know, Burstevich, who played with him, and Parekh, and all these guys talked about, yeah, it's just a really great guy to have in the room. He's motivated. He didn't pout when he got here, which I thought was a big thing for a lot of the guys that came over in the trades. Look at where Utah went. You know, they got some playoff experience this year. They have some pretty high expectations. Mata and Strom shared that same sort of mentality in my mind, Pat, where it can be kind of hard to come to a place like Calgary where you know you're not going to the playoffs.
7: Yeah.
8: And you don't really know what your future is long term with this organization, but both of them handled it incredibly well. And for Mata's sake, to take on the kind of minutes that he did, he really, every time I talked to him, I'm sure you felt this too, was super appreciative of that, that he was given a chance here in Calgary and wanted to make the most of it. And we'll see what next season looks like in as close to a full 82 as it gets. But in his short time wearing the Flaming C, it was a very impressive start for Olimata.
7: Well, and again, like, it's really not all that different than the White Cloud situation in that you're happy to have, and I think, and this is no disrespect on Oli, but I think with White Cloud and the leadership that he showed immediately the minute he got here, I think, you know, really ingratiated himself. But I don't really think it's all that different with Mata. It just was a little bit later in the game, right? I mean, it was about a month and a half difference from White Cloud getting here compared to when Mata was acquired in the weaker trade. But, you know, I think, you know, you heard Hunter Burstevich talk on Locker Cleanout Day about how big playing with Mata was, and, you know, how much no BS there was with Mata. He's like, you do this when you're playing with me, like, and Hunter raved about what that meant for him in developing, and you know, obviously what White Cloud was able to do playing on that pair with Zane Parekh at the end of the year was pretty cool to see. So, you know, White Cloud finishes fourth for Team Canada at the World Championships. He was another member of the Flames who was there. But the difference with White Cloud is you've got more options, even organizationally on the right side. Even if the chances are, even though Carson Carroll's could very well be Calgary's pick at number six, but the chances are you're probably talking about, if they draft a defenseman, you know, right side, Daxton Rudolph's a right shot, Chase Reed's a right shot, Keaton Verhoef's a right shot. So your right side's getting that much more jammed up if you go down the defense road at the draft. You know, there's less options on the left, right? You know, outside of Jan Kuznetsov, who became a full-time NHLer this year, you know, you're kind of bereft in terms of guys who are ready to play in the NHL. Maybe we'll see, but feels like maybe some AHL time will be big for him. Moran wasn't even ready to be a full-time AHLer last year. Hertig's never played in North American pro hockey, so you're probably talking about still a little ways for those guys. But again, if something happens, if they draft Carrolls, if there's another trade that happens, I mean, having a guy like Mata as potential trade bait between now and the end of his contract, you got two trade deadlines where you're talking about a veteran left side defenseman, then absolutely I think teams would be interested in from a depth standpoint. So you also have that option with a guy like Mata.
8: It's never a bad thing to have, and sometimes it's just, you know, opportunity for a lot of these guys. We look at it and go, okay, well, Mata didn't come over with a lot of fanfare in that trade for Utah, right? You're probably thinking, oh, it's a money thing, get some contract years off the books. You know, they're adding a lot of years with Uyghur's contract, so probably don't want to have Mata's money around for as long. So you're not really coming over and going, man, there's a piece for Calgary. But you look a little bit deeper and you start to feel like, yeah, maybe there is a piece there that you can kind of get two birds with one stone, and that's you fill in your time as a Flame with a lot of opportunity, with a chance to play every night and, you know, be a bit of a mentor for some young players, Pavel, at the same time, raising your trade value. Guess where Ryan Strome and Olli Mata were not going to raise their trade values? Utah and Anaheim.
7: Yep.
8: Sitting on the bench as a seventh defenseman or as an extra forward does not get you traded in the NHL, does not get you to a better place very often. Now, they're here in Calgary playing way bigger roles, and it's a lot easier for a GM to give you something substantial or for a contender to see you and go, yeah, we could use some of that on our team when you're playing every night.
7: Yep.
8: I have no doubt about it. And all due respect to Ryan Strome, who only cost the Flames a seventh round draft pick. He would never cost you, if he was at the same point, half a point per game player that he's been most of his career, would never cost you a seventh round pick. But because he wasn't playing, same thing. Olli Mata was kind of a throw-in financially and contract-wise. But if he was playing full-time, that's usually not the case. Mm-hmm. So if you're the Flames, you get a chance to fill in with some pretty good veterans. They get to up their trade value, and if at the end of the day you wind up with, you know, some good time served while the young players find their feet in the NHL, and then you're able to flip them for something.
7: Pretty good asset management.
8: It's kind of the perfect scenario while you're in the middle of a rebuild, is it not?
7: Yep.
8: That's, if you're talking about what are you doing with the guys that aren't going to be maybe long-term Flames, I'm not saying I don't want to close the door on anything, especially for White Cloud, who we know feels like a lot of people value him maybe longer than his deal sits right now. So I don't want to ever say never, but if you're talking about guys that aren't going to be here long term, well, that's kind of the best case scenario.
7: And I mean, the White Cloud situation is very similar. Like, again, the Flames had some pretty strong offers on the table for him at the deadline this year, but really they're like, hey, we want it. And here's what I can tell you on the White Cloud front and the Mata front. Like they did bring these guys in. Yes. The first round picks and second round picks in these deals for Anderson and Uyghur were the things of most importance. But the players they brought back, the roster players they brought back, White Cloud and Mata, they brought those guys back to play as well. And I can tell you on the White Cloud front, they, as much as you and I and others were talking about, okay, well, now they can flip him at the deadline, that was really not something the Flames had in mind. They brought him in because they felt he could be a really, really important guy, a mentor for a guy like Parekh, for a guy like Kuznetsov.
8: Yeah, you'd have to be a real jackass the day that White Cloud was traded to Calgary to be like, are you trading White Cloud ? And then tweet that out. There's somebody that did that. Oh, wait, that's me.
7: I mean, I was saying the same thing. I was talking about the same thing for the first couple of days. Then you get to know White Cloud and see him around here, see how much his teammates like him, see him play. I mean, yeah, you can understand why this guy is something that somebody that they feel can be a really important leader. And look, I think, more of an opportunity to deal him at this year's trade deadline or next year's trade deadline, because unlike Mata, he's got a right shot. And the Flames over the last number of years have kind of been against the grain. They've had more right shot guys than left shot guys. Most NHL teams is the other way around. And right shot guys are the ones that are really in demand. And so, you know, I don't think it would be out of the question at all if the Flames, leading into next trade deadline or one of the next two trade deadlines, could get a pretty tidy return for a guy like Whitecloud. It's just another option that's there for them. World Championships, other just quick notes. Martin Pospisil, 4 points in 7 games with Slovakia. They officially were qualified 9th. Matt Coronato, 3 points in 8 games with Team USA. They were qualified 8th. And Devin Cooley for Team USA, pretty good tournament. 3-3 with a .930 save percentage. I know he does not come home with a medal, but if you're Cooley individually, what a perfect way. We talked to Kevin Woodley about this last week, but what a perfect way to wrap things up on your season, hey, for a, you know, you had a breakout year in the NHL. Then you go and you represent Team USA for the first time, and you put together a 9:30 at the World Championships. That's pretty, just got engaged.
8: I was going to say, it looked like you popped the question in the Swiss Alps there as well.
7: So he got engaged over the weekend as well. Pretty good way to wrap up the year for Devin Cooley, hey?
8: Yeah, not bad, hey? For a guy that already had a pretty damn good season, his best in pro hockey that he's ever had, got a contract extension, goes to represent his country, I think for the first time, if I'm not mistaken.
7: I mentioned this,
8: the first time he got the call from Team USA, performed incredibly well, personal life going really well too. If you're Devin, like, this is a lot of good things and a lot of good momentum for Devin Cooley heading into the offseason. And you love to see that if you're the Calgary Flames, for sure, because this is a guy that you picked up into the organization for nothing and have hit a major home run so far by every account.
7: The other piece of news over the weekend and confirmed on this Monday, we can tell you the Flames have decided to let the rights to a draft pick from 2024 expire. So here's the deal. The Flames will not be signing 2024 sixth-round pick Hunter Lang to a contract. So There's a little bit of nuance to this. First of all, the rule is this. When you're drafted out of the CHL, an NHL team has 2 years to sign you to a contract. And the deadline is June 1st today, this Monday. And if an NHL team does not sign you to a contract by that deadline, then their claim to you expires, your rights expire with that team, and you're eligible to re-enter the draft. The only caveat to that over the last year has been if you commit to a college program, which Hunter Lang did not. They drafted Hunter Lang in the sixth round in 2024 out of Prince George. He played this year with Saskatoon, had 55 points in 62 games. 6'6", right shot center. And so they've decided not to sign him to a contract, and thus they relinquished the rights to Hunter Lang, and he is now eligible to re-enter the NHL draft. Now, here's the context and kind of the nuance to this. This was kind of a somewhat mutual decision. So checked in on this in a couple of different places. The Flames were happy to continue working with Hunter, but they weren't ready to sign him to a contract right now. They weren't ready to commit to an NHL contract right now. And so their hope or their feel was, if you go the NCAA route, that keeps the clock ticking. It extends the window while you're in college. Very similar to what happened with Jaden Lipinski, who was a draft pick in 2023, but decided to go to college, and thus they still have claims to his rights. Hunter Lang decided he wanted to go back to junior and play his overage season as the captain of the Blades next year, which you can fully understand. But because that's where Lang and his camp were, the Flames weren't ready to commit a contract. With their contract situation, they only have 50 NHL contracts, and they're right up on that cap. And so had he decided to, and had the Lang camp decided to go to college, then Flames were happy to keep working with him, and were happy to have him stay in the system, and maybe could kick the can down the road a little bit to see if there is a contract in a few years' time. But because the Lang camp was really set on going back to playing in the Western Hockey League, and the opportunity to have success, be the captain of a Western League team, have a really good year statistically. Like, he's going to be able to go play pro when his junior season is done. But because of those situations, the Flames weren't willing and able to give him a contract right now. I mean, we're talking about them potentially moving on from certain RFAs, logo, and certain UFAs. I mean, they've got a lot of contracts already on the books. They've got to make sure that they have themselves the flexibility at the end of the year to be able to sign guys like Reschny and Wittenbach and Potter. And so they need to be really judicious with the contracts they're handing out. And that's why they weren't prepared, from the way I understand it, to give a contract to Lang right now. And with the Lang camp not wanting to go the NCAA route, which is fully their right, that's why the situation played out the way that it did. No hard feelings. Flames are really hopeful that Lang's able to go and have a great year in Saskatoon. Honestly, as a 20-year-old with that frame, he's probably going to have a really good year. Like, we're probably talking about a guy who flirts with 70, 80 points next year in the Western League as a 20. And, you know, sometimes you got to make these pragmatic decisions. And where the Flames are right now, with as many prospects as they've added over the last few drafts, they have to be very, very pragmatic with the way they hand out contracts.
8: Yeah, you have to. I think you need to spend contracts on young players for as many sure things, or what you think are sure things, as possible at this point, if you're the Calgary Flames. And the reason that is especially when you're picking a lot, which they have the potential to do in the next couple of drafts, Pat, you have to be a little bit prepared in a sense for an Ethan Wittenbach. Right? Every team, this doesn't just apply to the Flames. We're talking about the Flames, and they've drafted very well. So maybe it's a little bit more relevant for them. But in a sense, every team needs to be prepared for that possibility, for a player that maybe you didn't expect to take a jump as quickly as you could, as quickly as they did. And you have to be able to sign them and be in that position. You know, you and me talked a couple of months ago now, but, you know, remember when Wittenbach was in New York for that Eastern Conference swing that the Flames went on, and Francis had talked to him and he was in the Flames gear, and everyone was, oh man, could we see Wittenbach in a Flames jersey this year? That wasn't completely out of the question. And it's because he took such a big step. Now, eventually he decided to go back to Quinnipiac. We talked to him a couple of weeks ago and felt like this was the right decision, but you still have to be ready for those sort of things. And if you're the Flames, you need as many right now as you're rebuilding, as many close to sure things as you can possibly find, and give those guys contracts, get them into the organization and ready to go long term. And I, you know, no disrespect to Hunter Lang, who could still turn out to be a very solid NHL prospect and maybe does find his way to the NHL one day. As of right now, I don't think there's that guarantee. And I think that if you're the Flames, you probably want to see a little bit more out of Hunter Lang before you make that kind of decision, because contract space is valuable. If you're the Flames, every slot is valuable and needs to be spent on guys that you project getting to the next level. And it happens. There's going to be lots of prospects that don't get signed, that don't continue their careers with the Flames. It's not that they're bad people or bad hockey players. It's a business, and you've got to keep your contract space for the best that you have available. And as we've talked about, next spring, Pat, if all of a sudden Reschny, Potter, and Wittenbach are in the lineup, or in the organization, that's three forwards there that are right ahead of Hunter Lang in terms of where they're going in the organization. That puts you back an awfully big step. Well, you got to have the right guys getting those contracts.
7: And there is no like subterfuge here. This is not a shock to the Lang camp. In fact, like, everybody was pretty eyes wide open in this. The Flames were pretty honest with the Lang camp, basically saying, hey, we think going to the NCAA is the best route if you want to continue with the organization. And if you don't go that route, we fully understand, just likely won't be a contract on the table, and then you'll re-enter the draft. And, you know, the agent and the representation were aware of that. Lang was aware of that. And apparently everything is, you know, no hard feelings or anything like that. And so that's the situation with Hunter Lang. So I know it was one of those things we got asked on a mailbag a couple of weeks ago about it and kind of said, you know, probably not going to re-sign him would be my guess just because it hadn't happened as of yet. And now officially Hunter Lang will re-enter the 2026 NHL draft. He is not going to college and has not been signed with the Flames. So that's some prospect news for you on this Monday as well. It's Steinberg and Logan on this hour of Flamestock from our downtown studio. And Flamestock's available on Apple, Spotify, Amazon, and wherever you get your podcasts.
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7: It's Flames Talk on a Monday. It is Monday, June 1st. Can you believe that June is already underway? Thanks for being along with us. Pat Steinberg and Logan Gordon along with you on this hour of Flames Talk. 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Logo doesn't really feel like June outside, but I swear it's June 1st, man. It really is. The date isn't wrong. I'm not lying to you.
8: No, it definitely is June, even though the weather absolutely stinks.
7: Yeah, it is horrible. Don't know what it's like in Raleigh, North Carolina. That's where we're going right now as we're checking in with our buddy. Little bonus Eric Francis this week. Eric joins us every Friday for a full hour on Eric Francis. Eric Francis Fridays and the Eric Francis Hour. But as EF is also covering the Stanley Cup Final for Sportsnet and Sportsnet.ca. He joins us from Raleigh, North Carolina, right now on the Atlas Pizza and Sports Bar guest hotline. It's special. It's a double Eric week. That makes my week. How we doing, pal?
29: I'm fantastic. How are you guys?
7: Good, man. How was the travel to Raleigh? I imagine that where you are is better than the rainy hell that we're in right now.
29: Yeah, well, as a golfer, you know, we need the rain in Calgary, so I'm okay with it.
7: I don't mind the rain. It's more like, does it need to be this windy and disgusting on top of it? It's like the rain I love, but it's just maybe the two worst days I can remember in a long time.
29: Oh, wow. Well, it's muggy here, and it's 31 degrees here. It's pretty hot in Raleigh. As a matter of fact, I was looking at the weather forecast for the next 2 weeks of back and forth between Raleigh and Vegas, and I think the coolest day of all them is a high of 31. So Vegas is like 38, 39. Anyway, most of our work is done inside. And as you know, when you're covering something like this, it's all work. It's just work, work, work. No time for fun at all. So we'll be in New York.
7: Especially you in Vegas. You won't have any time at all for fun, I'm sure.
29: Exactly. So, yeah. Anyway, interesting day today. I hadn't covered a final for a couple of years here. So it's not the Super Bowl's media day where it's absolute anarchy, but it's NHL equivalent. It's pretty close. There's a lot going on, man.
7: Can you tell that I'm curious, put yourself in the shoes of somebody who isn't there to work the Stanley Cup Final. If you land in Raleigh, like, would you be able to tell that the Hurricanes are in the Stanley Cup Final?
29: Good question. And I'll answer it by saying, if you're around the arena, yes. Like, they've got the big stage up there because they're going to have the Brothers Osborne and different acts up here before every game. They'll have tens of thousands of people outside. The hockey stadium is right across from North Carolina State Stadium, their football stadium. So, like, it's a big, huge parking lot, lots of people, lots of tailgating. And it says, welcome to the Stanley Cup Finals. And they make a big deal about it in and around the arena. But flying into the airport last night, no, I saw no sign of it at all. And the nature of Raleigh is such that, like, you know, like I'm staying near a mall, the big mall, the Crabtree Valley Mall, and then other guys are downtown. Everyone's spread out. So there's really no central area where you would kind of see it. But I can tell you, like, this city does love their hockey. You remember, it's the only pro franchise they have here, so they do embrace it. I think we all know that the Caniacs are pretty into their hockey, and they should be. Their team's been one of the best over the last, 10 years. But, no, outside of the arena, no sign of the Stanley Cup Final.
7: Huh, interesting. Okay. Tell us about Media Day. I know that John Tortorella was amusing for you. And then we'll get into, it's funny, like just a minute before we went on the air, your latest article just dropped, which we'll get into. But tell us about Media Day and some of the things that jumped out to you in having the opportunity to be around both teams on this Monday.
29: Yeah, what they do is both teams practice on Media Day the day before the final starts. And then they have what they call pods where, you know, at any the coach and the GM come out and speak at the beginning of every series. That kind of happens all along the way. And then about eight players at a time come out and sit in different stalls. And it, basically every player on the roster comes out and speaks to the media for 15, 20 minutes. And you just kind of mill about going from pod to pod or whatever, you know, dais to talk to the different players. And some of them you can get one-on-one. But the bigger names, there's massive crowds around, like Mitch Marner and stuff like that. So, yeah, it's a bit chaotic, but it's really well done by the NHL. You get anything you need. You know, you can ask anybody anything you want. And as a journalist, you can't ask for any more access than that. And, you know, even though a guy like Tortorella wasn't really interested in talking about, well, anything, said he wouldn't talk about the past, didn't really want to talk too much about the future, didn't want to talk about the other team, certainly wouldn't talk about Rod Brind'Amour. Like at every turn, he just said, I don't really want to talk about that. Just all I want to talk about is my team. And then when we asked about his team, he didn't really have a lot to say. So it was a classic John Tortorella. But it's not contentious, you know, like it's just kind of funny. Everyone just laughs and smirks. And after three questions in a row to John Tortorella that were shut down by John Tortorella, the next question went to Kelly McCrimmon. And McCrimmon interrupted the questioner and said, what's the matter? You're scared to ask John again? It was pretty funny. It was pretty funny.
7: Well, might as well get right into your conversation with Rasmus Anderson. Rass, of course, was represented by the late Claude Lemieux, and I know that you spoke to him about that a little earlier on Monday. That article is now available now at sportsnet.ca, just went up on this Monday afternoon. Tell us a little bit about your chat with former Flame Rasmus Anderson, and obviously we talked about him on Friday, but this was a little bit of a different conversation.
29: Yeah, this was, you know, there were just three of us talking to Raz, and it was dripping in emotion. I mean, the piece, those who read it will see, like, I mean, Claude Lemieux meant a lot to Rasmus Anderson, represented him his whole life. Well, for more than half his life, he met him when he was 13. He actually signed Rasmus Anderson's older brother first, 2 years earlier, to his agency, which is kind of an odd story, which I'll follow up on later with Raz. But, you know, their relationship went far beyond, you know, player and agent. Brendan Lemieux, Claude's son, one of his sons, played with Rasmus Anderson at Barrie with Mangiapane and him. So they'd go out for beers a lot and hang out. And, you know, he didn't say fatherly figure, but I think that he's kind of been that for him. And you think about the year that Rasmus Anderson's had with, you know, he knew he was eventually going to have to leave Calgary, almost signed with Boston, a 7-year, $63 million deal, then decided with Claude Lemieux, you know what, no, let's not sign anywhere until after the season, which meant, you know, that meant different suitors were possible and some weren't. And it's just been a kind of a roller coaster of emotions. Then getting traded, which has a sadness factor, leaving Calgary, but then you're excited to go to Vegas. Then Vegas isn't very good for a while. then they're great with Tortorella. Now you're in the Cup final. I saw him at his absolute high of his career the other day after they clinched to get into the final. And then 2 days later, he's playing golf with his father, who's visiting from Sweden, and he gets a phone call telling him that Claude Lemieux has passed away. So just an absolute roller coaster. And, you know, Rasmus Anderson has always worn his heart on his sleeve. You've been in on a million scrums after a tough loss in Calgary or the odd win, and, like, he wears it. He can't hide or sugarcoat his emotions. So today, he was very much kind of melancholy, as opposed to, you know, someone who you'd think would be all hyped up and excited for the Stanley Cup final. He spent the entire chat with us, it was 10 minutes long, staring kind of blankly ahead, which actually, as he told us several times, he's actually staring straight ahead at Stanley Cup. It was at the other side of the room. So here he is fixated on this incredible moment and opportunity, yet he's talking about something devastating and a man who he wished so badly would be with him at this moment in time, or at least, you know, if not here, then at least encouraging him. And he said the first thing that Claude Lemieux ever told him after they kind of ran a bit of a camp for young prospects in Sweden was, young man, the sky is the limit for you. And he said that, you know, he thought at the time, well, you know, people just say that, but Lemieux kept saying it over and over again to him. And now here he is on the verge of maybe a Stanley Cup championship. Mm-hmm. And those words resonate with him more than ever.
7: That story is available for you right now over at sportsnet.ca. You chatted with Rasmus Anderson. It's crazy to think, like, you've got Razzy on one side, and then Freddie Anderson was, you saw him when Carolina eliminated Montreal over the weekend, and how emotional Freddie Anderson was. He put something out there, same thing. He was also represented by Claude Lemieux, so got a couple of players in this series playing with super heavy hearts. It feels like Claude, who was a heart and soul player when he played, kind of went about his business as a representative the same way. And that's it's shaken a couple of really key parts of this Stanley Cup final, hasn't it?
29: Yeah, they were two of the longest tenured clients that Claude Lemieux ever had. And the pair of Andersons, you know, and yeah, they, you know, we spoke to Freddie today again about it, and he's still kind of pretty shocked by it. He had to play the next night, which, yeah, or that day or whatever, you know, that was really tough for him. But so this is a little different, but still it hits the same sort of way. And, you know, it's one of those things where it's probably hard for us to understand how much an agent means to a player. But you also think about how many times, like he said, you know, for Rasmus, how many times he spoke to Claude Lemieux this year. You know, he says, I'm not one of these guys who needs my agent very often, but this year I spoke to him, like, I couldn't believe how many times, because we were trying to figure out extensions, and he said, like, I was the one who told him, look, I want to win a Stanley Cup. I want to have a chance to win a Stanley Cup. So let's do whatever we can to position me to have a shot at doing that. You know, obviously you don't control everything that happens, but you can control what you can control. And they work together on that, from start to finish.
7: So that's available for you right now at sportsnet.ca. And I'm looking forward to reading it as soon as we're done the show here, pal. Eric Francis is with us from Raleigh, North Carolina, site of game 1 and 2 of the Stanley Cup final. Game 1 on Tuesday night from Raleigh between the Hurricanes and the Vegas Golden Knights. You also spoke with Noah Hanifin, former member of the Flames, on Media Day Monday. Tell us a little bit about that.
29: Yeah, you know, I mentioned this when we spoke on Friday about the significant embrace that him and Rasmus Anderson had at the conclusion of the West Conference Championship. And, you know, those guys had played together in Calgary. Now they're playing together here. And you know, they are a pairing, as they were in Calgary for about a year and a half. And he said it's just so special to go through this journey with Rasmus Anderson. It's also special to see how quickly Anderson kind of assimilated with the group and got up to speed on, you know, whatever systems they may be playing and just the culture in that dressing room. And, you know, it is nice to have an old friend by your side when you're going through something that's, you know, as significant as this in your life. You know, Hannafin's never come anywhere close to this. And don't forget, this is where it all started for Hannafin. This is where he was drafted, playing for Carolina. And, you know, the team that Calgary
7: traded. That's right. I totally forgot about that.
29: Yeah, people forget these things. And, you know, there's another interesting wrinkle here, too. You've probably read about this, but just to remind people, like, Mitch Marner turned down a trade to Carolina last year for Mikko Rantanen when they were trying to get rid of Rantanen.
7: I knew that. I remembered that part.
29: That's right. So I'm curious, and I was asking this before practice and then all the availabilities, like, is this knowledgeable enough a fan base or the type of fan base that would boo Mitch Marner every time he touched the puck, knowing that he spurned the city? Because you would see that in any Canadian market, you know, with an educated fan base. And I'm not saying they're not educated here, but sometimes that stuff doesn't bother them. I was talking to Justin Williams today, and he was saying, no, like, they didn't boo him when he came. He came in October this year, and nobody booed Mitch Marner. He said it was nobody cared. Like, it's not a big deal. I wonder if now that it's being resurrected in the media, that he does get booed. I don't know. But asked about it today, Mitch Marner said he doesn't think about the past, which is kind of funny, given some of the shots he seems to be taking at Toronto. And then going up just back to Mitch Marner, somebody said something about, you know, you referenced that you've had some real dark days in hockey. Can you just expand on that? And he said, if we win this thing here in 2 weeks' time, I will be happy to talk about all of it. So it's kind of a tease for Toronto sports fans who I think Toronto sports fans would be the most interested in that to find out what that means. Not that everybody's excited to hear about someone's dark days, but I think we know what he's talking about. But we'll have to wait and see on that one.
7: Yeah. You know that people in Toronto are cheering for anybody but the Vegas Golden Knights. I would imagine lots of Hurricanes fans in that market. So that's going to be really interesting. And right now he's your leading candidate for the Conn Smythe Trophy, is he not?
29: Yeah. Yep, he is. And Kelly McCrimmon spoke about it today. He said, like someone said, you know, what's the difference between Mitch Marner of old and the Mitch Marner now? Like, you know, again, any Leaf fan who would have been told a year ago that Mitch Marner is going to compete for the Stanley Cup and be the Conn Smythe Trophy front runner would have, you know, flipped their lid and said, not a chance. This guy disappears in the playoffs. But I thought McCrimmon said it well. He said, you know, we're a much deeper team than Toronto ever was. And not that Toronto didn't have good teams when he was there, but we're much deeper. And it's a situation where if you're going to go four rounds, you need different people stepping up all the time. And, you know, in Toronto, there were people that just couldn't do that. And Mitch Marner was the one who took the blame for it in a lot of ways because, well, he was one of their leaders. Well, here, he is a leader, but he's not being counted on to be the number one guy. He's emerged as that, but they've got so many other guys who can pretty much do everything around here. So, you know, he was able to kind of just blend in here more than he was in Toronto, where he was, you know, almost the face of that franchise because he was a local boy. And the history, every year he didn't get it done, you know, the legend of his playoff disappearances grew, and he could never outrun that. So here, fresh start, better team, better situation, good on him. I'm happy for him. He's been tormented in a lot of ways, and some of it he's brought on himself, but a lot of it's just the pressure of being a Toronto guy playing in a Toronto market, which has got to be awfully hard to deal with.
7: What about Mark Jankowski? That's kind of the one guy from a Flames standpoint. We know about Hannafin, we know about Anderson, but there's a former first round pick of the Flames that is playing for the Carolina Hurricanes. I don't know how many people as Jankowski's career kind of went off the tracks a little bit as he left Calgary, and he surfaced in a number of different places after that, and now is a full-time member of the Hurricanes looking to win their second Stanley Cup. Anything of note from your chat with Jankowski?
29: Yeah, I had a good chat with him, and I wanted so badly to ask him a question that would be quite rhetorical, but then waves of different reporters keep coming in and they're asking more, you know, pressing. They're trying to get their job done, and I didn't want to kind of waste anybody else's time. But my question to Mark, and I will see him later on in the series, is What was your highlight of your days in Calgary? But you know the answer, right?
7: The four-goal game. It's got to be, right?
29: Exactly. That's what I mean. Like, it was a loaded question. As I wanted to ask it, I thought, oh, is there anything else he would say other than the four-goal game? It was the last game of the year that year, remember? And it got him up to 20. Did he get him up to 20?
7: I think it got him 18. That sounds right.
29: And then he needed a contract that summer, I think, and it helped him in a big, big way.
7: Got him to 17.
29: 17, okay, there you go. That was one off.
7: Good memory.
29: Yeah.
7: I don't think you had it in you.
29: You know me, my memory's terrible. But for whatever reason, I do remember the ridiculousness of him scoring four in the final night of the season in a meaningless game to absolutely...
7: Against the Vegas Golden Knights.
29: Oh, look at you. Okay, well, there you go. Then that's my next line of questioning with him. You know, why can't you score four against Vegas now? I'll ask him that.
7: You should.
29: Yeah. But you know what? Look, Carolina does count on their fourth line quite a bit. Like, they do roll four lines probably more than any team in the league. And I'm not saying, you know, his fourth line role is particularly important, but they do a hell of a job, that fourth line of theirs on that team. And, you know, Jankowski does a pretty good job with it. I mean, that's not what you were expecting or hoping when you draft him in the first round of the draft like the Calgary Flames did. You know, I think a lot of people are probably surprised that he's still kicking around the league and playing a meaningful role doing it. So, and good on him, because you're right, he did bounce around all over the place, and I bet you a ton of Flames fans wouldn't have pegged that he's playing right now for the Carolina Hurricanes if they didn't see him in the East Conference Final.
7: Yeah. Last one for you, pal. Media day is done, and now puck drop in Raleigh is 6 o'clock Calgary time on Tuesday night. What's your, you covered Vegas through the Western Conference Final, all four games they played. What's your gut say on this one? Carolina is as complete a team as you're going to find, but doesn't have the same star power that Vegas has with the likes of Marner and Jack Eichel. What's your gut say on this Stanley Cup Final?
29: Oh, my gut says that goals are going to be awfully hard to come by, and the better goalie will win the title. And you know, I can't believe I would say that would be Carter Hart over Freddie Anderson, but that's what I think is going to happen. Now, I thought Colorado would beat Vegas in four or five, so, you know, what do I know, or what does anybody know, I guess, because most people thought that too. But I just feel like it. I don't feel like it's going to be high event hockey like we maybe would like to see. Mm-hmm. I feel like it's going to be way, you know.
7: Neither team plays a real, like, offensively high octane brand of hockey. That's for sure.
29: Yeah, I'm worried that will lead to boring hockey. To be quite frank with you, I'm worried that the games will be all 1-0. But I got to tell you, like, I just covered a Colorado-Vegas series where there were a couple low-scoring games and chances were hard to come by, or, you know, people weren't finishing anyway, and it was incredible hockey. So just because it's 1-0, I guess, doesn't necessarily mean it's tough to watch. But I think we all like goals. So I hope I'm wrong. I hope there's lots of goals, but I fear they'll be very low-scoring, and I do think that Vegas will be the team that comes out on top. But that said, I don't say any of that with extreme confidence, because Carolina, that's the first time in four decades that a team has gone through the first three rounds with only one loss.
7: Yep,
29: that's incredible. So what they're doing is significant. Now, people could argue and say that they weren't great teams they were playing. I say bull. There were some real good teams in there along the way, and they deserve all the credit for doing what they did. And I think you got to be with me. The most shocking thing in the playoffs this year is Freddie Anderson. Would you not agree? Like, there have been a lot of different storylines, but that's pretty crazy.
7: And the numbers that he's put up along the way. Like, I remember, you know, because, look, I mean, Freddie Anderson was a big part of the Calgary-Anaheim rivalry kind of in the first half or in the mid-2000s, right, when the Flames played him twice in the playoffs. And Freddie Anderson was a big part of that. He really started to get that reputation of not being able to get it done when it matters. The elimination game stats. I remember the Anaheim Ducks, the year they knocked out Calgary in the second round, that miracle year in 14-15. The next series, they took on the Chicago Blackhawks, had the Hawks on the rope with a 3-2 series lead in the Western Conference Final, and Anderson absolutely soiled the sheets in game 6 and 7. Chicago went on to win the Stanley Cup as a result. Like, and he built this reputation of not being able to get it done when it matters. And yet here he is with this 12-1 record and like sparkling numbers. It has to be one of the big stories or biggest surprises of the postseason so far. He's sitting there in the postseason with a .931 save percentage at a perfect or not almost perfect 12-1-0 record.
29: It is insane. It really is nuts. And I don't think I'm alone in thinking that any day now that it's going to he's going to crack and be the old Freddie Anderson we're used to, you know, but he's come this far, and obviously he's been insulated tremendously by a great defensive system and, you know, great coaching schemes and all that. But yeah, looking forward to it. And, you know, and when I say he's going to be better than Carter Hart, like Carter Hart doesn't have a very, his body of work is not exactly, you know, flush with all sorts of playoff success either. So it's going to be interesting. I hope it's entertaining.
7: Enjoy the series.

0: in the postseason with a 931 save percentage at a perfect, or not almost perfect, 12-1-0 record.
1: It is insane. It really is nuts. And I don't think I'm alone in thinking that any day now that it's going to he's going to crack and be the old Freddie Anderson we're used to, you know, but he's come this far, and obviously he's been insulated tremendously by a great defensive system and, you know, great coaching schemes and all that. But yeah, looking forward to it. And, you know, and when I say he's going to be better than Carter Hart, like, Carter Hart doesn't have a very, his body of work is not exactly, you know, flush with all sorts of playoff success either. So it's going to be it'll be interesting. I hope it's entertaining.
0: Enjoy the series, pal. We'll figure out how we're going to make Friday work later on this week. But for now, enjoy your time in Raleigh and enjoy game one of the Cup Final on Tuesday night. Thank you for doing this on a Monday. Good to catch up with you. A little bonus Eric Francis.
1: You too, buddy. We'll talk soon. 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
0: You know it. Eric Francis, Sportsnet, sportsnet.ca, joining us here on Flames Talk on this Monday. Logan Gordon, Pat Steinberg along with you. Cam Hughes, Azamali Nanji, our outstanding producers this hour. And Eric Francis joined us on the Atlas Pizza and Sports Bar guest hotline. 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
6: Network, and also you can find him on Twitter at Schmelk, and he's a huge, huge diehard Knicks fan, so that's why we're talking a ton of Knicks here. Schmelk, let's get to Mitchell Robinson. What do you think we get from Mitch this series? Because I was freaking out last week. We heard about the broken pinky. Don't know when the hell it happened. Don't know why, how the hell it happened. Reportedly already had surgery. Mike Brown said he was limited in practice on Sunday. They're kind of ducking the questions on when it happened. So what were you expecting from Mitch before this series? And how has that changed now? Because we know he's going to have the most tough defensive assignment when he's on the floor.
7: Yeah, it's a good question. I think the way I look at Mitch is that I thought he was going to be hugely important in this series. I think he's a great defensive matchup for Wemby. He has the strength to bang him around, and he has the length to actually bother him, one of the few guys in the league that does. So I think defensively, he's a huge factor in this series. I'm legitimately concerned about the hand because it's a hand injury. It's not a pinky injury. This is the fifth metacarpal, which is, for people watching on video, it is not the pinky finger. It is the bone connecting the pinky finger to the wrist. I know this because I fractured my fourth metacarpal playing basketball, and it was non-displaced. I didn't need surgery, but you could literally feel the bone. I tried to play with it like an idiot because I didn't know it was broken. And I try, and you can literally feel the bone shifting in your hand as you try to shoot, pass, grip the ball, whatever. Now, he had surgery, which tells me they put some kind of plate or something in there to stabilize the bone. So that shouldn't be a problem. But if that's fractures in the middle of his hand, I don't know how you're going to brace that in a way that allows him to grip the basketball. So all those follow dunks, those lobs, those dump offs, securing rebounds, I don't know how easy that's going to be for him. I think defensively, especially since he's a left-handed chop blocker, he's going to be fine. But man, I do worry about what he can be as a lob guy, as a rebounder, depending on what that hand looks like, where the fracture was. You know, what the wound from the surgery is like how invasive is that surgery? How much wrap has to be on the hand because of the wound? These are all things we do not have answers to. And as you know, Pat, the Knicks aren't exactly, you know, captain forthcoming when it comes to injuries, and they haven't been for about 20 years. So I don't think we're going to have any idea what this is going to be until we get to game time. I think defensively he'll be fine, but I am concerned about how the offense will be affected by the hand.
6: Yeah, and it's the right hand, even though he's a left-handed shot blocker. He does shoot righty, though, so, right? So we worry about the free throws and the hack of Mitch to begin with, and now if he can't, I mean, if he shoots 40% for the free throw line, that 50%, I guess, should take it. If he's going to shoot 25%, it's almost like you can't have him out there on the floor, which it's a problem. You need his defense.
7: Yeah. It makes it hard, man. But look, I think he's shooting, what, like 28%, 30% from the line in the playoffs. So I guess the theory is that can't get any worse. Maybe he goes to the old Rick Barry underhand thing or something like that. But yeah, I would not trust him at the free throw line either way. Again, you can play him at the start of quarters and stuff to kind of mitigate the hack and Mitch stuff, which I think you can do. But look, I think he will be on Wemby a lot in this series because I think he does do a good job slowing him down.
6: Yeah, he is 30% from the free throw line in these playoffs, which is the worst of his postseason career. So, yeah, I guess, you know, how much worse could it get? So
7: and honestly, it has to be one of the worst marks in NBA history for the playoffs. It has to be close. I'm not sure what the record is, but it's got to be up there.
6: Oh yeah, without a doubt, without a doubt. So Schmelk, I'll ask you, who is the most important player on the Knicks versus the Spurs in the finals? And if you want to say Brunson, that's totally fine, because you can make an argument that it's Brunson. But in your opinion, who is the most important player?
7: That's a cop-out, right? I mean, I think that's the easy answer, and I do think he's going to have to play well in this series for the Knicks to win. But I'm going to go OG Anunoby, because I'm not sure that the Spurs have a big wing that can hang with him. Keldon Johnson's probably the closest thing they have, but he's only 6'5". Anunoby's a lot longer than him. Johnson is strong and tough and thick. But I don't think Champagne can handle him. I don't think Harrison Barnes can handle him. I don't think that Fox can handle him as a penetrating point guard. Dylan Harper can't handle him either. So I think they're going to struggle in terms of finding a guy who can handle Anunoby offensively, especially if Wemby gets hit on Josh Hart, right? And then I think you have to put a guy like Champagne on Cat or Keldon Johnson on Cat. Well, then who's left to guard Anunoby? That could be a big problem for them. So I think OG is huge in this series for the Knicks. And then he's also probably going to be one of the primary defenders on Wemby. So you take the potential mismatch on offense for him and combine that with the importance he's going to serve, I think, guarding Wemby a lot on defense. I think he probably becomes the most important player. The other guy I keep an eye on is Bridges, because they're probably going to try to hide De'Aaron Fox on him. And Bridges should be able to shoot over him whenever he wants, and that could be a mismatch the Knicks take advantage of.
6: I love that. And I love when you break down the guarding matchups on social media in these series, Schmelk. So I know you just broke down a lot of them, but who else is likely to guard who in this series? Like, who are the Knicks putting Brunson on, considering he and Cat are the two biggest defensive liabilities on this team? Who's Cat guarding most of the time when he's on the floor?
7: Yeah, I think Cat will get Wemby a little bit. I don't think a ton, because you want to keep him out of foul trouble. We saw that against the Sixers when he faced Joel Embiid on the foul trouble a lot, right? So I think you probably hide Cat on some kind of combination of Vassell. Vassell's another guy, by the way, that's going to guard Anunoby. That was a name that I couldn't quite locate in my brain a second ago. And then you have, obviously, Champagne. So I think you probably put Brunson on Vassell, because Champagne's a little bit bigger, a little bit stronger, and I think you put Cat on Champagne. And if Champagne's a guy that beats you off the dribble, you live with it. If Vassell's a guy that beats you in isolation, you live with it. Brunson's been a pretty good defender in the postseason, so is Cat. They played a lot better than I think they played in the regular season, though Cat was pretty good the last few months. And, you know, that, when you look at this roster, was always going to be the Achilles heel, right? Could you defend well enough with those two guys on the floor? Well, the Knicks have. For the whole second half of the regular season and the postseason, they've been phenomenal. And I don't think the Spurs have guys that can really give the Knicks any more issues with those two guys than other teams they've already played in the postseason. So I think they'll figure it out, but I think Brunson goes on Vassell, Towns goes on Champagne, and then you kind of figure it out from there. And by the way, obviously Bridges guards Fox. That's the number one. That's the most important matchup.
6: That's the most important is Bridges guarding Fox, right? Just because you got to cut off the facilitator and the guy that's going to be running point in this offense.
7: Yeah, I mean, look, obviously guarding Wemby's number one, but I do think, as Fox, when he came back, you saw some of the turnover issues that the Spurs had in this prior series get cut down a lot.
6: Yeah, they went down.
7: When Fox missed those, you know, in those early series, man, they were turning over 17, 19 times a game.
6: And 40 in the first two games.
7: Primary ball handle. Oh, it's terrible. It's terrible. So with Fox back, that limits some of those turnover issues for the Spurs. But I think, look, we've seen Bridges guard Donovan Mitchell. We've seen Bridges guard Tyrese Maxey. We've seen Bridges guard James Harden. And he's done a good job on all of those players. So I think you put Bridges on Fox, let him bother him. He's one of the few guys I think can really consistently, you know, score off the dribble. And then I think, obviously, like I said, you put OG on Wemby most of the time. Towns will be on him a little bit. Hart can chase Dylan Harper, whoever else you want him to chase over the course of the game. I think Hart on Castle is also a very important matchup. I think that's who he gets at the point of attack. He's strong and tough enough to stay with him. I don't think Castle is quick enough to get around him. And Hart has very quick hands. He can get after the basketball and force some of those turnovers we're talking about. The same way Bridges' length, I think, can bother Fox with some of those passes. So I do think, and the reason I wanted the Knicks to face the Spurs, I thought it was the more advantageous matchup. I do think their defensive matchup against the Spurs are fairly advantageous, and I like them better than what they would have had against Oklahoma City.
6: I said the same exact thing, so I'm glad that I've got a smart guy like yourself backing that up, Schmelk. We're talking to John Schmelk here on BetMGM tonight, Westwood One Sports. Schmelk, is there any other player for the Knicks off the bench that is likely to have chances to have big games because of the nature of the X's and O's in this series? Landry Shamet was huge against Cleveland, but San Antonio has much better perimeter defense. Can it be Deuce McBride? Like, I love Deuce. I feel like I've been waiting for, and I know he had the big game in game four against Philly. I mean, everybody had a big game against Philly in game four. Like, can Deuce McBride finally step up and have a consistently big impact like Dylan Harper has had for San Antonio? And then do we see a ton of Jordan Clarkson? Do we see a ton of Jose Alvarado in this series? Like, who are you looking forward to seeing most off the bench?
7: I don't know how much of Alvarado we see. You might see him on De'Aaron Fox a little bit as a defender, but I don't like his matchup against some of the bigger, stronger guards that the Spurs have. And look, Jordan Clarkson was largely out of the rotation at the end of that series against the Cavs. So I think we'll see him early in the series, but I think he'll be quick to get put back down on the bench if it doesn't work. Look, I think one big part of this whole series will be the Knicks' three-point shooting, because the Spurs' entire defense, which is very good, by the way, is based around the fact that they want to keep Victor Wembanyama in the middle of the floor, protect the rim, protect the paint, and just kind of plant himself at the free throw line. And that's one of the reasons that Shai Gilgeous-Alexander did not have the best series, right? He could get around Castle, but then you got Wembanyama waiting for him. And they forced the Thunder players to make threes. And while they did in some games, and Caruso did a good job early in that series, especially making threes, they forced those guys to make threes. So can Josh Hart hit threes to pull Wemby out of that paint and prevent him from not letting Brunson be the driver that he usually is, because Wemby's waiting there for him? Or if Hart isn't that guy and he can't make those threes like he did in game two against Cleveland, do you go five out, right, with five shooters on the court at the same time like he did the end of game one against Cleveland? It was Shamet in that game, but it could also be Deuce McBride. So I think either one of those guys, and you put one of those two with Brunson, Bridges, Ananobi, and Karl Anthony Towns, those are five shooters, and Wembanyama cannot sit himself in the middle of the paint, because it will be a three-point shooting barrage, and those Knick players will make those shots. So I do think Deuce McBride and Shamet, something tells me it's going to be Deuce in this series, can be really big impact players, because the Spurs will pack the paint, they will give up threes, and those are the guys that can make San Antonio pay in those spots.
6: All right, Schmelk, prediction time. I've said Knicks in six. Give me your prediction. Who wins and in how many games?
7: I am an unreliable narrator. I will admit this, though. I do think I'm someone that suffered through 25 years of just terrible basketball, closer to 20, that I'm pretty realistic when it comes to the Knicks. But I really do like the matchup here. I think this is a coin flip series. It could go either way. Whichever team shoots better, Pat is probably going to win it, right? But I think the Knicks have just played such a high brand of basketball, whether it's team defense, sharing the ball on offense, moving the basketball. Everything just has been clicking. It looks so smooth. It looks so good. And even though the opponents were not the best, the brand of basketball and level of basketball has been at the highest possible level. So I think the Knicks figure out a way to win this series in six games, and they close it out in Madison Square Garden, which will be the night of nights to be in that building.
6: Yeah, well, or maybe to not be in the building, or at least to not be on the streets, right? I had Noah Eagle on. He lives in Manhattan. He goes, I'm going to be inside. I'm going nowhere near that place. All right, finally, Schmelk.
7: Now, here's the trick, man. At the Garden, there are some backdoor exits, right? Just don't leave at 7th and 33rd. You got to walk out at like 8th and 31st. There are back exits where you can avoid the nut jobs. That's what old people like me do to avoid the crowds.
6: Are you going, by the way? Are you putting up a couple months worth of your savings to try to go to one of these games at home? Because I'm not paying $4,000 to go to a game. Not happening.
7: I'm fortunate enough, Pat, where I was dumb enough to buy season tickets back in like 2008. So I've been a season ticket holder for almost 20 years. So I will be at every one of those games without having to pay the premium, and it's going to be glorious.
6: Wow. I didn't know you've been a season ticket holder for 17 years.
7: It's been a lot of bad basketball, bro. It's
6: been a lot of bad basketball. You got in at the right time.
7: Yes, I wish it would have been 10 years later, but yes, it worked.
6: Oh, great. All right, Schmelk, finally, one Giants question for you, yeah, since you are the pre- and post-game show host for Giants Radio Network on WFAN. Odell Beckham Jr. back on the Giants. What do you make of it? I mean, is he even going to make the roster to start the season? Something tells me that this little – I don't want to downplay it, but I feel like there's just as good of a chance he's not even on the roster anymore by week one. What do you make of the Giants bringing back OBJ?
7: Yeah, look, and I think Giant fans of a certain age are going to be very excited about this signing, and I understand why. He's probably the most explosive and exciting offensive player you could argue the team has ever had for a period of 2 or 3 years. Not the best, but most exciting, right, with all the plays he did and his impact on the game. But look, he didn't play all year last year. You look at his aggregate numbers over the last 3 or 4 seasons. He just hasn't been super productive. I don't know how well he can run anymore. But look, the Giants' wide receiver core has some question marks on it. Darius Slayton's hurt. Malik Nabers is hurt. Slayton should be back and be fine. You know, Nabers, will see how healthy he is once we get to training camp at the end of July. And look, you might need him based on everything else you look at here. Or you might get to a point where, to your point, you know, maybe Bo Collins, a second-year wide receiver, looks really good. They drafted Malachi Fields. You know, Calvin Austin has looked good in the spring so far. There is a chance that he's not on this roster the first week of the season. That's 100% in the cards here. So I think if you bring in a guy, you hope he can be a veteran leader in the room, that he's matured a little bit, and I think he has from when he was here last, and you let him compete and see how much he has left in the tank, what he can do. But no, this is not like, all right, you sign Beckham, you're plugging playing him in the starting lineup week one, and he's like your number two option next to Nabers. That's not what this is. He's going to have to earn what he gets, and I think it'll be a fun competition to see how they fill out the back end of that wide receiver depth chart in August.
6: Okay, great stuff. Schmelk, appreciate it, brother. I know that you've been at OTAs every day, and so you got a busy summer, and then you'll be at the Garden. I mean, who's got it better than you, man? Jeez, I appreciate the time, dude. Hope to catch up with you soon. Let's go Knicks.
7: There's been nothing better than May and June with the Knicks in the playoffs, baby. It is a fun time in New York City. Appreciate it, Pat. Anytime.
6: There you go. John Schmelk, radio pre- and post-game host for the New York Giants Radio Network. Season ticket holder for the Knicks for 18 years now, going on almost? I think he said 2007, so I think my math is just flat out wrong. That would be 19 years. 19 years. Wow. And it's all paid off. It's all paying off. Make sure you give him a follow on Twitter at Schmelk, S-C-H-M-E-E-L-K. We'll take a short break. When we come back, we'll do a little hot or cold. Producer Brandon Combs. I'm Pat Boyle. 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
8: The trade has happened. The Patriots are acquiring A.J. Brown from the Eagles for a first-round pick in 2028 and a fifth-rounder next year. Will the former All-Pro receiver be the big play target Drake May needs to get New England back to the Super Bowl and win it this time? Westwood One Sports.
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21: 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Vegas looks unstoppable after sweeping their way out west. 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
22: A storm warning has been issued.
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30: So fresh and so clean, clean. So fresh. So, see, like, there's certain songs I just forget the words to if I'm not hearing them being played.
6: Although, that got to be honest, that's probably pretty tough for a lot of people to understand what's being said outside of
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6: Anyway, welcome on back. I got a gnat flying around me. BetMGM tonight, Westwood One Sports. I'm Pat Boyle. There's a lot going on. I need Wednesday to be here. I got such fidgety energy right now. I've had all day, you know, and I went to the gym, got a workout in with the lady. We were out poolside afterwards. The gym that I go to has a pool, so I took our pre-show meeting by the pool. Probably looked like the biggest doucher when I got on camera, along with Combs and Monty, who I think has his mic on right now because I hear him clicking away, and Brad and our EP Randy Merkin, and I just can't stop thinking about Wednesday.
30: I can't stop thinking about game one. I needed to be here already. Oh, my goodness. Anyway, we'll take your phone calls and your texts at 310-840-4910. Huge shout out, by the way, again to John Schmelk, who joined us last segment. The guy just knows ball. Great basketball fan, diehard Knicks fan. I did not know he's had season tickets for nearly 20 years. God bless. God bless. What a bunch of, what for about outside of, okay, I'll say every year they made the playoffs wasn't a waste. So the 3 years they made it with Melo, even though you gave them little to no chance outside of the 1 year they got to the second round, should have beat Indiana. That was 2013. But really, like 2007 to 2011 and then 2015 to 2020, you want to talk about just throwing money down a drain. But hey, it's all paid off because, yeah, now he's basically got the face value or whatever you would call it, value of you know, he's already paid. His ticket's already paid for the NBA Finals. Unbelievable. So huge thanks to Schmelk for joining us last segment. If you missed it, make sure you download the BetMGM Tonight podcast. Great with the X's and O's. So if you're somebody that wants to know everything there is to know about this series and the matchups and the X's and O's, Schmelk did a great job with that. If you if that's something you're interested in, that was a great, great interview. All right, let's get to some hot or cold here. Producer Brandon Combs. Combs, what's going on, man? How you doing? What a weekend. What a weekend it was. And I know that you've been waiting so patiently, so patiently. So why don't you go ahead and have at it here? Because you've been talking up the Spurs for months. You said they were going to beat the Thunder. I'm not going to use the excuses of the second best player on the Thunder, J-Dub, basically missing the entire series, or A.J. Mitchell, who's one of their best six players, missing half the series. I will just go ahead and tell you, you were right. You called it. Congratulations.
0: Yeah, you know, look, I noticed, you know, that we booked Schmelk at 10 o'clock Eastern when we normally do hot or cold on the night after, well, two nights after, but our first show after the Spurs do what I said that they were going to do. And I think you're just delaying the inevitable. I think you didn't want to hear what I had to say about the Spurs. You wanted to get as much Knicks glazing as you could in before we had to talk about the San Antonio Spurs and the new face of the NBA. That is Victor Wembanyama, a guy who since November, I've told you, is heading the best team in the West, is heading the best team in the NBA. A guy that I told you was the real MVP of the league. And a guy that I told you is going to be hoisting the Larry O'Brien trophy at the end of the season. It's just, it's almost poetic that it gets to be against your Knicks. I mean, it's just, that's how happy I am that the Knicks are in this series. And my favorite part of it is that your argument makes it even better for me, because your argument that the Oklahoma City Thunder were a better matchup for the Knicks, because the Oklahoma City Thunder are a deeper team and their bench is so deep, and you don't want, you know, you'd rather see the Spurs. And then the Spurs take out that team that you were talking about that is so deep and so good that you don't know how anybody's going to beat them. And the Spurs did that. And Victor Wembanyama averaged 27 and 10 in that series and then took home the conference finals MVP. It's going to be so fun when they win this series in six and he's taking home the NBA finals MVP. Did it on the road in OKC, and you can talk all you want about, oh, they didn't have Jalen Williams. They were dealing with injuries. They had Jalen Williams during the regular season when the Spurs went 4-1. They were healthy during the regular season. He missed like 50 games. Just telling you, Wemby is the face of the NBA. Wemby is the best player in the NBA right now. And the San Antonio Spurs are going to win the NBA title.
30: First of all, how can you say he's the MVP when the Thunder, who, yeah, like before the series began, and I thought maybe J-Dub was going to be able to come back and have somewhat of an impact. He had zero impact. I mean, this is a guy that scored 40 points in the NBA Finals last year. This is a guy that averaged, 22 points per game in the Finals last year. So, yeah, it's a huge injury. It's a huge absence that he basically tried to play one game and couldn't. And A.J. Mitchell, that lit it up in the last series against the Lakers and was, I mean, he had a couple games in a row, 20 points, 10 assists, 5 rebounds, massive, massive impact. He missed the last 4 games of this series. So, yeah, and without that, in retrospect, the Thunder, they probably should have gotten blown out in Game 7. And the fact that they got it down to 6 with 3 minutes left, it was still a 6-point game with like a minute left. If Cason Wallace hit that corner 3, much different story. But playing shorthanded and playing with their third best player, Chet Holmgren, on a milk carton, and SGA goes for 35 points and 9 assists with 3 steals and a block when the Spurs know every single possession he's got the ball. He's the only one that can really hurt him. And, you know, Cason Wallace hit a couple of threes. Caruso, you know, made some stuff happen, but not nearly the impact that he had earlier in the series. He went 3 for 14. And SGA still scored 35, ridiculous shot after ridiculous shot. That's why he was the MVP. He was the best player on the floor in this series. Wemby's not the face of the NBA. Wemby's not the best player in the NBA. SGA's still a better player than him. I don't know how anybody doesn't say Jokic is the face of the NBA, because the guy that, because he doesn't show an incredible amount of emotion. I mean, he's a 3-time MVP and an NBA champion. How is that not the face of the league? And the Knicks are going to win in 6, and I can't wait to finally put your dumb prediction to rest.
0: Pat, first of all, we sit here and we talk about, oh, Chet was on a milk carton. Chet was on a milk carton. He wasn't on a milk carton last year when they were on this incredible run, right? SGA was averaging more points and more assists when he wasn't playing against the San Antonio Spurs. Maybe it's the fact, not the fact that Oklahoma City couldn't figure it out. It's not the fact that Oklahoma City didn't play well. Maybe it's the fact that the Spurs did a good job of taking away their strengths. Maybe it's the fact that Chet was going up against Wemby and had no chance. Maybe it's the fact that Wemby and De'Aaron Fox and that those forwards or those guards that they have on the San Antonio Spurs did such a fantastic job against Oklahoma City and shutting them down. You could say all you want and make all the excuses you want that this was, oh, Oklahoma City just didn't show up. Oklahoma City wasn't ready. Chet was on a milk carton. Chet was this. Chet's overrated, for one. He's been overrated. And for two, the Spurs did everything that they needed to do to take care of business. So instead of just saying, oh, Oklahoma City should have been this, Oklahoma City should have been, it's just like when we talk about the Kansas City Chiefs and everybody's like, oh, well, with a healthy Mahomes, they're obviously going to be a good team. That's not always true. When you run up against teams that are better than you, you're going to have a tough time. And that's what happened in this series. The Oklahoma City Thunder just ran up against a team that was better than them. And a team that came into their house in a game 7 and took care of business. They were up 3-2 in this series, Pat. They had their chances to put it away, and they couldn't.
30: Yeah, they took care of business because they hit a ton of threes in the fourth quarter, which you got to give them credit for. Wemby didn't even have that good of a game. I mean, he really didn't. If not for Julian Champagne, the Thunder are winning. Julian Champagne hit 6 threes. Half of them came in the fourth quarter. Keldon Johnson hit back-to-back threes, hit 3 of them for the game. De'Aaron Fox hit 3 threes. Dylan Harper hit 2 threes. Wemby had 22 points and 7 rebounds. Let's not act like he had a game 1 again where he had 40 and 20. He had an okay game.
0: And let's not act like if Alex Caruso doesn't have a career series, that Oklahoma City even sniffs a 5th game, let alone getting to game 7. Alex Caruso was the second. If Alex Caruso is the second best player on your team in a playoff series, that's how you lose. That's how you lose basketball.
30: I would give up my unborn child for Alex Caruso. He's incredible.
0: I know you would.
30: I don't care what anybody says.
0: You love Alex
30: Caruso. You want to play the game?
0: You would go tarps off for Alex Caruso. I know you would.
30: I would go tarps off for Alex Caruso. I would go pants off as well. You want to play the what-if game? What if Wemby doesn't hit that logo three in overtime? The Thunder win this series in five, despite not having Jalen Williams and J-Dub. And then it'd be a much different conversation.
0: Because he's a 7'5" monster that can cross you up and that can take step back threes. 7'5" monster that can cross you up and take step back threes and can defend you like Shaq. He's the best player in the NBA. I know you don't want to admit it. I know you don't like to admit it, but you're about to see it for all of six games, and it might not even be that many.
30: Well, I wanted him. I wanted Wemby.
0: Well, you got
30: I
0: him.
30: Wanted the Spurs. I'm glad I got him.
0: Trust me. I know that you wanted Wemby.
30: I want Wemby. I really do. I want him.
0: I know.
30: That's great. I'm glad you already got that ready to go. What was the tweet I sent you, by the way, yesterday morning, Combs?
0: The OG
30: not,
0: Ananobi
30: not sure
0: one.
30: If this is I'm gonna go ahead and assume that this is fact checked. But since Wemby was drafted, there are 20 players who have defended him for at least 100 half court matchups. The player who he has tallied the fewest points per 100 matchups against as his primary assignment, OG Ananobi.
0: So you OG think that, won, you Kenobi think the Spurs you have know, played the Knicks 100 times waiting? Since he was drafted? So you really think that that's a fact? You think the Knicks have played the Spurs played 100 times in 3 years?
30: No, they've played each other seven, probably, right? Three this year, because it's normally two, but with the NBA Cup. Two last year, two the year before that. So I would go ahead and assume it's been seven games, and I would assume OG's probably played in every one of them. Let's see. Victor Wembanyama has played five games against the Knicks.
0: Okay.
30: So five games. He's taken 36, 67, 79. He's taken 96 shots against him.
0: Mm-hmm. So against OG Ananobi, as a quick Google search will tell me, so it's just a quick Google search. You know what'll happen when you just do that. But against OG Ananobi, averages 29.5 points, 13.3 rebounds, and 3.5 blocks when OG Ananobi is defending him.
30: No, there's no way. He averages 29 points alone versus OG Ananobi?
0: I'm just telling
30: that's
0: you what, I
30: said Knicks.
0: A quick Google search. Jesus. Let me pull up StatMuse to get the actual numbers. See if I can find that instead. But that's just what it said. Maybe
30: look,
0: that's just
30: all
0: against
30: I know
0: the
30: is
0: Knicks,
30: this comes.
0: If he averages that against the Knicks in the finals, it's over.
30: Combs, all I know is this. Victor Wembanyama is about to run into his worst nightmare in the NBA finals.
0: Okay.
30: He's about to run into his worst nightmare. And that is OG Ananobi. I hope he's ready.
0: You said this against OKC.
30: I hope he's ready. He cried.
0: By the way.
30: He cried on Saturday when they won. He's going to be crying for a different reason when this series is over.
0: I think you're going to be the one crying. Just saying.
30: Okay. We got more on the other side. Don't worry. 310-840-4910. We'll take a short break. It's not even... We still got another show, and we got before game one on Wednesday, and we got the entire series. I might have to fly to Chicago to fight Combs by the time this series is said and done. Unless the Knicks... Well, when the Knicks win... I'll fly there to gloat in his face. We'll talk some more when we come back. We'll get you a final baseball scoreboard update, and we'll turn things over to my guy Denton Day, who's filling in for Linnell Willingham at the top of the hour for Westwood One Sports Night. I'm Pat Boyle. 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
1: 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Knicks, Spurs. Will New York win its first title in 53 years? Or will San Antonio continue its championship legacy? Now with Wemby leading the way. 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
2: 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Michael Backlund picks up the rebound and buries it, and he gives the Flames another two-goal lead. It is 4-2.
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6: All right, welcome on back. BetMGM Tonight, Westwood One Sports. I'm Pat Boyle. Phone number to join the show. Last chance to get in. 310-840-4910. We've got a caller. Let's get to that in just one moment. But you can also hit me up on Twitter at PatBoyle44. Sports God tweets in because we had a big debate about if Myles Garrett would surpass Aaron Donald with a Super Bowl ring this year. And Sports God tweets in, I already have Myles in rarefied air, brother. I know you are trying to put Super Bowl on him, and sure, that would bolster his resume. But from a purely disruptive pass rusher standpoint and what an offense has to do as far as pay attention-wise, for me, Myles is in the Reggie White prime J.J. Watt air because you have to not only block him with your offensive tackle, but tight end and often fullback or running back too. Seeing this firsthand for years in AFC North, that's something only select few all-time garner. That's a good point. Okay. But still, I think if you want to be in the conversation for best defensive player of all time, you probably have to have a ring on your finger. And now that he's got his best chance as he'll ever have in the next 2-3 years here, maybe more. He's only 30, but especially in this window that they have Matthew Stafford playing quarterback, this is his opportunity. All right, let's get to the phones here. Johnny is in Atlanta next up on BetMGM Tonight. Johnny's on line one. What's up, Johnny? Are you waiting for this? You ready for this as I am, brother? What do you think? How are the finals going to go?
13: All right, man, it's going to be Spurs all the way. I'm just calling on one take you say. You said the person who guarded Wimby the most is OG Anunoby? That was your, you think?
6: Amongst people that have guarded Wemby for at least 100 okay. possessions, the person he has tallied the least amount of points against is OG Anunoby.
13: Okay, okay. Was it a hurt OG or the healthy OG? Because the OG hurt right now. So that's not going to help you right now.
6: He's not hurt. He's ready to go.
13: Okay. All right. Well, I feel like this. I hope your Knicks give up a puncher's chance, but I'm saying Spurs in four, and it might go five, but it's not. It's more than Wimby. They got Stephen Castle to deal with, and they got Dylan Harper, and then they got De'Aaron Fox. It's too many weapons on the Spurs team to deal with an up and down Knicks team because y'all like living down Brunson. Y'all have nobody other than Brunson and Cat to go through to get points. So when it comes down to that, the Spurs got too many weapons. Too many weapons to score.
6: Come on. Come on, Johnny. Come on.
13: I'm serious. Am I wrong, Pat? Who else besides Brunson and Cat to score? You could allow to get 10 points.
6: OG Anunoby has averaged like 20 points per game in these playoffs. Mikal Bridges is shooting like 80% from the field in the last 11 games. Johnny? You're a Knicks hater, and I appreciate you, Johnny. We've gone back and forth a long time. You're a Knicks hater.
13: I am. I agree with you. Yeah, I'm nice.
6: Appreciate the time as always, brother. I can't wait. I know we're going to talk many times throughout this final, so appreciate your time. Thank you for calling. But Johnny's a Knicks hater. I want to finish with some hot or cold because Combs and Monty planned something here. So Combs. What's up? Last hot or cold here? What do we got for us?
0: Johnny is the man. Johnny is my favorite caller of all time. By the way, the Spurs are sweeping. I love it.
6: Yeah.
0: Look, I don't know if you've seen this, but Monty can pull it up real quick. We got about a minute left here. The ACS challenge system is being tested in the minor leagues. It is the automated check swing system. So when an umpire behind home plate is calling a check swing, they have the check swing system that will determine whether or not a batter actually swung at a pitch. Now, if you're watching here, it goes off of a 45-degree angle out of the batter's box. And if the bat doesn't contact that 45-degree angle, it is not considered a check swing. And batters can actually challenge this like they do balls and strikes. Hot or cold, this will be an MLB by next season.
6: No, cold. I mean, maybe it should. It seems like it's probably pretty foolproof. Then again, I did see ABI did the Yankees postgame over the weekend, and they just blatantly got one wrong against the A's. Yes. And then the umpire, they didn't show it on the screen, and the umpire was like, no, it's confirmed. So I don't think next year, maybe in a couple of years, but I mean, it's crazy. We can now do, when you put ACS in the hot or cold rundown, I was like, did he make a typo? I almost actually changed it to ABS. So, wow, automated check swings. What do you, we only have 10 seconds. So actually that's all we have time for, Combs. Well, I appreciate you showing me that. All right, fun show. Thanks to everybody who was a guest. Thanks to Brandon Combs, producer. Thanks to VP Michael Montgomery, a.k.a. Monty. Thanks to my co-host Brad. Thanks to everybody else. Denton Day is coming up next. I'm Pat Boyle. We'll see you tomorrow. Ben,
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We're praying for whoever the hell is going to be playing quarterback for the Arizona Cardinals. Your guess is as good as mine. And we are praying for the phone of Aaron Donald, because if that thing has not caught on fire, it's very, very close. These are all the things that happen when Myles Garrett lands in your division, or if you're Aaron Donald, on your former team. You want to talk about a big time splash and a blockbuster? How about Myles Garrett landing as a member of the Los Angeles Rams? Full disclosure, your boy was taking a little bit of a midday nap, or at least trying to take a little bit of a midday nap. Got a new puppy. It's been hell. He's cute. He's a hellion. Doesn't sleep very, very well. I wake up, call from the boss, says, hey, I need you to voice a promo because Myles Garrett just got traded to the Rams. And I had seen the rumor on Twitter, but you know how these things go. You see a rumor on Twitter and you're like, it's June. That's not happening. I go, I'm going to fall for the Myles Garrett thing again for the second year in a row. The man demanded a trade last year in Cleveland, effectively laughed in everybody's face. You think it's going to happen now? I'm supposed to believe that it's going to happen now? The guy just set the sack record. He had 25 sacks in a single season. They're not trading him. And then lo and behold, they actually did the damn thing. I'm proud of Cleveland. I think you have to move off of a guy like Myles Garrett if you're Cleveland. I think the way they went about it was stupid. I don't know why they waited as long as they did. I mean, you want to talk about the pure lunacy of an operation that is Cleveland. The way they handled this thing was a complete mess. They were demanding effectively three first-round picks last offseason for Myles Garrett. There were teams that were sprinting to the phone saying, we'll give you two firsts. And their general manager was hanging up on him. And then he went and had a single season for the history books, 25 sacks in a year, and then somehow the asking price went down? Jared Verse is a hell of a player. He ain't no Myles Garrett. I read a report that said, well, they're viewing him as if Jared Verse is, he's filling the place of a first-round pick. So they're, if you're making like a chart of this whole thing, they're counting him as a first-round pick. So in their mind, they got two first-round picks. One of those is a player that's going to be significantly cheaper than Myles Garrett. And then they got the other draft picks that came with it. So in their mind, that's a win. And in my mind, I'm not an idiot. I don't buy that in any way, shape, or form. Jared Verse is a hell of a player. That dude has 12 career sacks. Myles Garrett had 13 in weeks 8 through 12 last year. Those two guys are not the same. I would have much rather had multiple first-round picks. There was nobody else that was going to give them multiple first-round picks when they found out that this dude, who's one of the best defensive players of a generation, was actively available on the market? I don't know what Cleveland was thinking with this. And maybe Jared Verse goes on to become this really great player in the city of Cleveland, and maybe he becomes almost as good as Myles Garrett. He's not going to reach Myles Garrett heights. He's just not. Myles Garrett is legitimately one of the best players that we have seen in the last 15 to 20 years on the defensive side of the field. There are not a lot of dudes that are going to come years down the line and have nearly as much success as Myles Garrett has had. Since he got drafted in 2017, he is top three in every statistical category that you would want a defensive end to be top three in. Every single one of them, including the sacks, in which case he is first. Since 2017, there has not been a player that has more sacks than Myles Garrett, and they traded him for effectively a first-round pick and Jared Verse. And Jared Verse was a Pro Bowler, but he was a Pro Bowler with 7.5 sacks. I'm not an idiot. I would like to reiterate that. You are not an idiot. You can see through that. For the Rams, I mean, dude, what is going on over there? Les Snead, I'm not going to make any accusations. I'm a nice guy. Les Snead has to be participating in some form of witchcraft to be able to pull a deal off like this. I refuse to believe that nobody offered them more. Them being Cleveland. I refuse to believe that if people knew that Myles Garrett was actually available, that nobody was going to come swinging with three first-round picks. Mortgaging your future, yes, but you're getting a guy until 2030. You know, I know we traditionally, when it comes to the Rams, because of that run that they went on when they got Matthew Stafford, his first Super Bowl a number of years ago, I know we just assume

0: and we just place the F them picks mantra on them. There is not much that is F them picks about Myles Garrett. When they were doing the F them picks all the way back in, what was that, 2020, 2021? When they were doing the F them picks, that era of Rams football, they were getting dudes that they did not expect to be there for years, plural. You're taking flyers just trying to bolster the roster as much as humanly possible so you can win a championship, which they did. And then they somehow were able to weasel their way out of it without taking the brunt of what should be salary cap hell. I mean, they should have been what the Saints were in for the past, like, 3 years, which is just despair and dismal, and your fan base is brutal, and they hate you because you can't field a winner. That should have been what the Rams were in after the F them pick Super Bowl those years ago, and here they are attempting to do the same thing. But again, Myles Garrett is under contract until 2030. You gave up Jared Verse, one singular first-round pick that's not going to be very good because your team is full of superstars. A second and a third for a guy that's the best at his position, and he's under contract for the next 5 years. And all they got was Jared Verse and a first in Cleveland? I feel like I'm the idiot trying to make sense of this. Like, clearly there's something that I'm missing. I mean, the Browns can't be that obtuse. They can't fall in love with Jared Verse that much, right? Surely that can't happen, because if they fell in love with him that much, I would have seen more from him in Los Angeles. Again, I thought he was a good player, but I didn't think he would be a major bargaining chip as to what was going to move Myles Garrett from destination A in Cleveland to destination B in Los Angeles, a spot in Cleveland that he had been with for his entire career. And he'd even said, hey, I want to bring a championship to Cleveland. Now, he knew how silly that was. We knew how silly that was. That's never gonna happen. Their situation in Cleveland is awful. It does feel like they're transitioning a little bit into the class of 2027. Their quarterback situation is brutal. It's either Deshaun Watson, who, you know, yuck, or Shedeur Sanders. And Shedeur Sanders is yuck for a different reason. It's because we just haven't seen great football from him. Deshaun Watson is yuck because he, as a person, is not great. Shedeur Sanders just can't play very well. So those are two pretty bad options. You're not going to go back to Dylan Gabriel, because why would you do that? They're clearly all in on 2027, so they're going to be entering the tankathon, if you will, for whichever one of those quarterbacks ends up differentiating themselves and putting some distance between the pack ahead of that draft class. The Rams, their window is now massively wide open. I mean, it's like it's the entrance to a cave at this point. You get Stafford for 2 more years, and he's an MVP. You get Myles Garrett until 2030. You get Trent McDuffie until 2030. You're going to sign Puka Nacua to a massive extension here coming up shortly, and that's going to take him through at least 2030. And then you're going to get him, you're going to re-up him probably halfway through the contract, so you'll have him until minimum, I would say, as long as he doesn't go around biting more people. You're going to have him until like 2033. So you get almost another 7 years of Puka Nacua. This championship window is as wide as any window is in the NFL outside of maybe Kansas City, and we're only giving them the benefit of the doubt because Patrick Mahomes is the quarterback, and Patrick Mahomes is the window when it comes to championships. The Rams are the only team right now in the NFL that have a top five quarterback in Matthew Stafford. I know he won MVP. I don't know that I'm comfortable saying that he's like a top one quarterback, because Mahomes still exists, Josh Allen still exists, Lamar, etc. But I'm okay calling him a top five after he won an MVP. So you got a top five quarterback. You got a top five wide receiver in Puka Nacua. You got a top five cornerback in Trent McDuffie. And you have the best pound-for-pound football player in the NFL in Myles Garrett, a guy that had 25 sacks last year and went on this crazy run in weeks 8 through 12 where he had 13 sacks, which is more than Jared Verse had in 34 games. I don't understand how they continually find ways to do this if you are Los Angeles. It physically does not make sense to me. What game are they playing that nobody else is playing? And if I'm Sean McVay, I am absolutely blowing the phone up of Aaron Donald and saying, please come. Please come play for us. You're only 35 years old. Aaron Donald could absolutely walk into the Rams facility, pad up and play immediately. Maybe you give him like a 3-week, 4-week ramp up. He doesn't have to do any two-a-days. Not that teams do a ton of two-a-days anymore in the NFL anyway. But he doesn't have to do all of the sucky parts of training camp. Hey, just get ready and get active for week one, and we are going to blow through everybody. Because then you would add a top-5 defensive tackle to that list that is already stacked with top-5 guys. And the idea of Aaron Donald, even a few years removed from playing in the NFL, but the idea of Aaron Donald playing side-by-side with Myles Garrett, it almost feels illegal. Like, surely at that point, Roger Goodell would have to step in and do something. Like, hey, we can't do this. Clearly, you are bending the rules. I don't know what rules that you're bending, but clearly you're bending the rules, because these shouldn't exist on the same team. I would, whatever the money he's asking for, I would give it to him. Right? Like, they still have cap room, which is maybe the craziest part of this entire thing, is that the Rams, they just got Myles Garrett, who's under contract until 2030. They traded and then signed McDuffie to an extension until 2030. They signed Stafford to an extension for next season, not this upcoming one, but the next season. And they still have like $21 million worth of cap space with Davante Adams still on this roster, with Puka Nacua, who I'm expecting to sign an extension to very, very soon. So that might limit the cap space a little bit, but again, you can kind of get creative with the cap, and Les Snead has been almost the poster child for that in the way that he is operated in Los Angeles. They just find ways to circumvent everything, and a part of that is the guys, the players being all in on that and willing to convert money and do all these nerdy, dorky things that you as a casual sports radio listener probably don't care too much about. All you care about is, oh my God, they're just still stacking all of these players on top of one another. That division is going to be a badass division, bro. You get the Seattle Seahawks, who are coming off of a championship. You get the San Francisco 49ers, who have been a good team perennially now for a very, very long time, in a constant Super Bowl contending team, really since Shanahan took over. The Cardinals are also in the division. They got a Jacoby Brissett problem at quarterback right now. You're probably going to see a lot of Carson Beck by the end of the season there, which is not all that exciting. But the other three teams are massively exciting, right? It's the meme where you get the three dragon heads that are mean and menacing, and then like the Arizona Cardinals dragon head is the goofy one in the corner with his tongue sticking out. That is kind of how I would sum up, though, the NFC West. It was already that, but now you just add Myles Garrett to the party for Los Angeles. It's very much Super Bowl or bust. And it feels like it's the first time in a very, very long time where we have had a legitimate super team in the NFL. I almost laugh at that, because I remember the days when the Philadelphia Eagles, in like the late aughts, early 2010s, they had built out what they called a super team. And it was the backup quarterback, Vince Young, that dubbed them the super team, which I always found hilarious, because why is a backup quarterback talking so brashly? And then they did nothing. Like, they just fizzled out into the sun, and it was glorious for somebody that hates the Philadelphia Eagles. If you like them, you didn't find it anywhere near as amusing. But this feels like the first time since then where you have a legitimate super team because of all of the components that they have there. And that comes with an enormous amount of pressure. You now have to, it's Super Bowl or bust. If you guys are all healthy, there is legitimately no way that I can think of, with a full bill of health, there's no way that I can think of that they lose, or at least don't get to the Super Bowl. And right now, they're pretty substantial favorites. They're 6-1 at DraftKings. The next closest, you get the Bills at 10-1. You get the Ravens at 10-1. I feel pretty comfortable right now, having not watched any of these teams play, saying that I would take the Rams over the Bills or the Rams over the Ravens at this point. Lamar's a great quarterback. Josh Allen's a great quarterback. Myles Garrett is, like, he is going to be breathing down the necks of quarterbacks for the entire year. And by the way, if you're Trent McDuffie, you're like thrilled, bro. Are you serious? I'm now in Los Angeles, which, with all due respect to Kansas City, I'd much rather live in Los Angeles. I'm now in Los Angeles. I'm one of the highest paid players in my position ever. And you just got Myles Garrett, so I really don't have to cover nearly as long as I thought I was going to. I mean, this is a cornerback's dream. I got to play like hard football for 2.5 seconds every like 3 plays. and that's it. And I'm getting paid millions and millions of dollars. I mean, literal theft that's going to be taking place on the field for Los Angeles. The fact that they were able to pull this off is unbelievable.
1: I'm very, very upset
0: that they being Cleveland, opened up and just seemingly gave Myles Garrett away. Again, no disrespect to Jared Verse, but like, come on, are you serious? These guys are not in the same class. They basically gave Myles Garrett away a year after, not even a year, months after he had 25 sacks. Hooray for Cleveland. This is why you were perennially at the bottom of the barrel. I'm not buying anyone that's selling that. Oh, Cleveland actually won this trade. They didn't. They had to move off of Myles Garrett. That, I feel like, was pretty natural. You're not going to win a championship with him, so I get that. But you didn't win this trade because you could have got in a whole lot more. I mean, Sauce Gardner got 2 first-round picks. You didn't get 2 first-round picks for Myles Garrett, who was infinitely better at his position and just at football as a whole than Sauce Gardner was for the Jets. Make that make sense to me. And if you want to, you can tweet me at TheDentonDay. You can also connect with us on our talk and text line, 310-840-4910, 310-840-4910. Your thoughts on the Myles Garrett trade, very much welcome. It could be from Cleveland's side. It could be from Los Angeles's side. My guy Brock Vereen, who works in the Los Angeles market, he was on the air today as the Myles Garrett trade broke. He's going to join us in about 25 minutes, get his reaction, what this means for Los Angeles. But coming your way next, you will not believe the move that Los Angeles made that actually ended up solidifying the deal to get Myles Garrett. I'm going to share that with you when we get back. It's Westwood One Sports Night with Denton Day, D-Day, sitting in on a Monday night. Don't go anywhere.
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2: The final round of Myles Garrett has been traded to the Rams. 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Can anyone knock off Myles Garrett and the Rams? 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
1: This is how I know the Rams front office is a bunch of sickos. They acquire Myles Garrett today. Blockbuster deal, championship window, open as it'll ever be, because this is a super team now in the NFL. But I was reading a report that surfaced on Twitter as to what was the domino that fell that let them know, all right, we need to make this happen. We need to make sure that we go get Myles Garrett and we can withstand and open our championship window even longer. And the move that they made this offseason, I am not joking. You're going to think I'm joking. I'm not joking. It was the drafting of Ty Simpson. I'm being 100% serious. There's a report that is surfacing saying that because they drafted Ty Simpson, they, A, knew that they didn't really want a quarterback in the 2027 NFL draft. They're cool with Ty Simpson. They're not going to be in a position to be reaching for one of those quarterbacks. They just wouldn't be in that position anyway because they have the MVP, reigning MVP, at quarterback for them now. So they felt like they could have a little bit more flexibility with the use of that first round pick. But also, and this is the part that's crazy, like I can get with that, right? Hey, we're going to have a first round pick that's going to be so late in the draft that as talented as 2027 is projecting to be, we're not going to be in play for any of the quarterbacks. We're certainly not going to be anywhere near the position to draft somebody like a Jeremiah Smith, like a Cam Coleman, all the great wide receivers that are coming out. So we feel comfortable giving this pick away to get something in return that happened to be Myles Garrett, who I can confirm to you is not going to be eligible to be drafted in 2027. So you're getting a much better player in Myles Garrett. But there are people inside of that building that are such massive believers in Ty Simpson that they also feel like when Matthew Stafford eventually hangs it up, which I would guess is going to be two seasons from now, that they feel good enough in Ty Simpson that the championship window is still going to be open. Because remember, this is not an F them picks trade for the Rams. An F them picks trade would be if Myles Garrett was on a one-year deal and you're just saying to hell with all of these picks. We need him for 1 year to maximize and see if we can win a championship. This is not that. This is we're giving up Jared Verse, a first, a second, and a third for a guy that's going to be under contract until minimum 2030. But we feel like he can still be effective because defensive end is not like wide receiver. It's certainly not like running back. You can be pretty darn effective at the defensive end position well into your 30s. You still got power. You still got technique. I mean, hell, I know the Commanders weren't very good this year, but Von Miller at 36 years old still ended up being an impactful player. Myles Garrett has done everything that Von Miller has done in his career and then maybe a little bit more. Who's to say that he's not going to be effective when he's the age of 36? So you're going to have a long time with Myles Garrett in Los Angeles, and they think that this Ty Simpson kid is something. I don't necessarily see it. I think Ty Simpson was better than most people give him credit for, but at no point did I watch him in college and be like, he's going to be the missing factor in why the Rams are going to trade for Myles Garrett. Didn't see that one coming. If you were to have told me that, I would have thought that you were on some sort of substance. I couldn't see that. But people inside the building are saying, no, this is the guy. This is the guy that is going to justify the Myles Garrett trade. It's Westwood One Sports Night. I'm Denton Day, sitting in for Lynnell Willingham on a Monday. You can stream us on YouTube if you're not doing so already. Just search Westwood One Sports Night. We're trying to grow this thing from the bottom, so give us a subscribe as well. Looking up and down the chat, we're active here in the chat. My guy Manhandle says that they're going to start the season 12-0. I mean, if the Rams have anything less than like 14 wins this season, I would call the regular season a bit of an abject failure, assuming that everybody is healthy. We had someone chime in on the chat, Richard, saying that Jared Verse is pretty good. I don't see much improvement here. Listen, bro, if you ain't see the improvement of Myles Garrett over Jared Verse, I can't help you. You're on your own with that one. I can't help you. Jared Verse's 12 career sacks. Myles Garrett had 13 in a four-week span in 2025 while constantly being double-teamed. Like, we're not going to – we can't play the game of like, oh, well, Myles Garrett was getting favorable matchup. He was not. He was not. We know that he wasn't. He was being double-teamed, and he was still picking up sacks at an unbelievable clip in a way that we have not really seen many people do over the course of NFL history. I always feel kind of weird personally as it pertains to records. You know, records of when you're being judged of a guy broke this record playing 17 games versus a previous record was set with a 16-game season, and even before that, it was a 14-game season and then a 12-game season before then. But the run that Myles Garrett went on in the process of breaking that 25-sack record and setting it at 25, that's something that you can't look past. It was unbelievable. It literally made the Browns, who were in the process of a quarterback battle of Dylan Gabriel and Shador Sanders, it made them watchable television. Do you know how difficult it is to make me or you actually want to go watch Dylan Gabriel and or Shador Sanders? Like, Shador Sanders is fun to maybe follow around in like the media space, or like, what is he doing on social media? Is he doing a live stream? What's his Instagram live looking like? What's his Twitter? He's fun to follow in that instance. I don't know that I ever wanted to sit down and watch a Shador Sanders NFL game in 2025, but damn it, Myles Garrett made me want to watch a Shador Sanders NFL game. I feel like I needed to bill the Pittsburgh Steelers in one of the final games of the year when they played the Cleveland Browns, and Myles Garrett was on the precipice of breaking the record. And I personally, because of the way that I feel about the records with a 17-game versus like a 16-game season, I wanted to see him break the record in game number 16, because to me that would validate it just a little bit. It would validate it just a little bit more. And I watched this entire Steelers-Browns game that I think finished with a score of like 13-12. It was one of the worst football games that anyone in the NFL played, and I sat and watched that entire thing because I wanted to see Myles Garrett break the record, and that dude didn't come anywhere near the quarterback. Aaron Rodgers was getting the ball out in like a second and a half, and I think they were triple-teaming Myles Garrett for a majority of the game. But I sat and watched the entire thing. I felt like I needed to bill somebody for that, because that is a waste of time. I mean, you want to talk about a time suck. Watching the Browns and the Steelers in a meaningless game is the definition of what that is, but that's how good Myles Garrett is. You know, he did catch a little bit of, not heat, but he caught a little bit of jokes. He did a podcast with Micah Parsons. As most of you know, Micah Parsons has this podcast that he does. It's gotten him in a little bit of hot water. It kind of led, maybe potentially, to his exit in Dallas, because people inside the locker room weren't thrilled with it. But he did a podcast with Myles Garrett around the time of the Super Bowl. And Micah Parsons asked Myles Garrett what is more important, MVPs, Defensive Player of the Years, or championships. And this is what Myles Garrett said months ago, still as a member of the Cleveland Browns.
2: Would you give that up for that Super Bowl?
3: A chance Super Bowl? Oh, you can take both of them.
2: Hmm.
3: A ring over everything. Now, these are nice. I like to keep running these back as long as I can. But that ring ain't nothing like that respect from your peers from getting a ring.
1: You could hear the laughs in the audience because he was a member of the Cleveland Browns. And generally speaking, when a member of the Cleveland Browns is saying, hey, I want to win a championship, it is met with the response of laughter. I mean, who remembers the Hard Knocks when Jarvis Landry was given a badass speech in one of the meeting rooms talking about how we're going to go undefeated and win the Super Bowl? And it was passionate. It was awesome. It was a great speech. But then you remembered, hey, they're still the Cleveland Browns. None of what he said is about to happen. That's kind of what Myles Garrett was met with when he said, I will take a championship over any of these accolades. And we were all like, well, you should enjoy the accolades because, again, you're a member of the Cleveland Browns. This is a historic pairing, though, by the way, with him joining the Los Angeles Rams. It's only the second time in NFL history that the MVP, the reigning MVP, and the reigning Defensive Player of the Year are going to play together on the same team. It's the second time in NFL history that's ever happened. It's the first time where it's been two separate players. The only other time it's happened is when Lawrence Taylor won both the Defensive Player of the Year and the MVP, making it impossible for him to not do it. It made it impossible for him to not be the first ever MVP and Defensive Player of the Year to play on the same team, because he was both of those things. This is the first time in NFL history that it's ever been two separate players, MVP, Defensive Player of the Year, and now playing on the same team immediately after they won the awards, which is why I feel like it justifies the term of being a super team. You just don't get teams like these built the way that this team is built with everything else around it. You don't get these opportunities very often. And that does make it, to a degree, a very, very exciting thing of the NFL, unless you happen to be a fan of a team in the NFC West, or the NFC, for that matter. 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Brock Vereen does radio in Los Angeles, the brand new 97.1 The Fan in Los Angeles. He was on the air as the trade broke, and he's going to join us on the other side. His reaction to the Myles Garrett trade, and is it actually going to be Super Bowl or bust for Los Angeles after this deal? Brock Vereen joins me next right here on Westwood One Sports Night.
0: The trade has happened. The Patriots are acquiring A.J. Brown from the Eagles for a first-round pick in 2028 and a fifth-rounder next year. Will the former All-Pro receiver be the big play target Drake May needs to get New England back to the Super Bowl and win it this time? Westwood One Sports.
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1: The Rams made the deal of the offseason. They acquired Myles Garrett, a blockbuster that positions them even further as Super Bowl MVPs and the favorite, not Super Bowl MVPs, but the favorites to win the championship. They were already the favorite, but you add a guy like Myles Garrett and all it does is widen the gap between you and everybody else. It was big news for the market of Los Angeles, and I would say one of the now new voices of Los Angeles is my guy Brock Vereen. He hosts on middays 97.1 The Fan in LA, Brock and Alex. He was on the air when the decision was made, when the trade was finalized. He now joins us right here on Westwood One Sports Night. Brock, first and foremost, man, congratulations on the launch of the new station. It's the first time we've really spoken, at least on air together, since that has fired off. So congratulations. Your response and your reaction to when you heard that Myles Garrett was officially a Ram.
24: Thank you so much, Mr. Day. Happy to be here and appreciate the congratulations. Quite literally could not have done it without you, you being the great producer that you were. Being able to work with you a couple years ago was really what set this whole thing in motion. As far as the news, I'm still kind of in shock. I compare it to when Shohei first signed with the Dodgers. It wasn't until opening day that it hit me, like, oh, wow, Shohei is a Dodger. And when the Luka Doncic trade went down, I mean, it was late at night and everything, but still, it took me like 2 months of Luka being a Laker to consistently remember that yeah, Luka Doncic is a Laker now. And with this trade, quite honestly, it hasn't hit me yet. It's funny because, as you mentioned, the Rams were the Super Bowl favorite before this. So in a funny way, it really doesn't change the trajectory of their season because the expectation hasn't changed. Like anything less than a Super Bowl, maybe not win, but a Super Bowl appearance would have been disappointing. And that's still the case. So I don't know if there's ever been a trade where in real time I'm so conflicted regarding this is the most exciting thing ever, but it actually doesn't really change much now as far as the X's and O's standpoint. It changes everything. But just from a expectations of the season, it's just hilarious how how it doesn't really move any momentum one way or the other.
1: How much pressure does it put on them now that because now you have a super team? Like, you already a great team, as you mentioned, but with the addition of Myles Garrett, I mean, you got a top five player at quarterback, wide receiver, DB, and now defensive end.
24: Yeah, I mean, you have to win a Super Bowl. So maybe that's the one thing it changed. Yesterday, if the Rams, if you got a crystal ball and said the Rams make it to the Super Bowl but lose, you say, you know what, that's a solid year. We'll get them next time. But now it's anything other than winning a Super Bowl and putting up some catastrophically dominant performances on the way is a disappointing year. And it's a pressure that they're used to, though, them being the Rams. You know, Myles Garrett, unfortunately, other than that 2021 season where the Browns made a playoff run, hasn't really played with expectation before. He's a Hall of Fame guy, one of the best, really, defenders that the game has ever seen. I don't expect it to affect him much. But as far as the Rams are concerned, I mean, when they traded for Matthew Stafford, it was a Super Bowl move. It was, okay, let's do this. And they did it immediately. And then, you know, Von Miller shows up, Odell Beckham shows up, and it was, hey, you're making these moves because you have to win a Super Bowl. And they did it. So you add Trent McDuffie, you add Jalen Watson, and now you add already Hall of Famer Myles Garrett. And at least they've been in this situation before. So maybe they can find comfort knowing that they've been down this road and they achieved their main goal.
1: Brock Vereen is my guest here on Westwood One Sports Night, 97.1 The Fan in Los Angeles. He was on the air when the Myles Garrett trade broke. Have you gotten any inside information on how many texts have been sent from the Rams to Aaron Donald begging and pleading him to now come back and join the D-line?
24: You know what's funny, man? So I'm assuming that Aaron Donald and Myles Garrett, maybe they're not friends, but they're at least cordial. I think two guys who are at the top of their game around the same time, you know, they're in the same places every now and then. And I'm sure there is a text of some kind being sent, whether it's Aaron to Myles or Myles to Aaron. And I'm sure once Myles is done scrolling through Zillow, deciding which Malibu mansion he wants to live in, he'll invite Aaron over. And whenever they hang out for the first time, it has to be brought up. It has to be. And Aaron Donald, if Aaron Donald is annoyed about this premise, about him coming back, which he pretended to be annoyed on his wife's Instagram story, well, it's your fault for still being in great shape. Like, put on weight and be more than 1% body fat if you don't want people to speculate all season long.
1: I was about to say, I feel like you can't be mad at that and then post workout videos of him just moving
24: exactly.
1: Incredible masses of weight.
24: Dude is over benching couches and playing with knives in his free time, power cleaning 400 pounds. Show that you've let your self go, and then maybe people will move on. But until then, people are going to speculate, and it's going to happen throughout training camp. It'll happen throughout the regular season, and before the playoffs start, that's when you make your last-ditch effort. Like, hey, you just want to come play four games? You sure? All right.
1: Is this the kind of move that kind of quiets what has become almost an annual thing of where Sean McVay doesn't know that he wants to keep coaching at the end of the year?
24: I quite honestly think it is evidence that he is on his way out once Stafford leaves. Sean McVay will coach again, but I think it's clear that he wants to take a break of some kind, do the media thing, which he would be great at, big personality. I don't know if anyone in the NFL currently knows more football than him. And then, you know, come 2032, you look around the league, he's still in his mid-40s because he got hired when he was 30 years old and has been a head coach for a decade already. Looks around the league, says, who needs my help? And that's where he goes. But I have never been more convinced that if they win a Super Bowl this year or next year, he will ride off into the sunset when Matthew Stafford does.
1: So with that in mind, do they kind of have somebody that's waiting in the wings to take over once he does move on?
24: Well, Les Snead thinks they have Ty Simpson, but why the Ty Simpson thing makes absolutely no sense. So if you draft a quarterback that is not going to play for at least two seasons or maybe even one season, You draft a guy who has tons of experience, because once training camp ends, he's going to be sitting on his thumbs for 5 months. So Ty Simpson, not only, in my opinion, had a pretty lackluster season. I mean, the last time we saw him play a football game, he got benched in the Rose Bowl and they got blown out. You know, we can call it what we want, but he got benched. And he only started 15 games of college football. So to only start 15 games and have 15 games of experience and to not wow people for the most part in those games, I do not understand the draft pick one bit. And quite honestly, if Matthew Stafford wins the Super Bowl this year and rides off into the sunset, because the extra year that he signed is really just like a cap thing to move some stuff around so that you can land a Myles Garrett, like, that is not him saying, I want to play two more years. That is him doing a favor to the Rams because they said we can get Myles Garrett. If he rides off into the sunset, they're not starting Ty Simpson next year. They're going to go find Baker Mayfield or someone on an expiring contract. So that draft move will continue to confuse people. But to answer your question, the future quarterback of the Rams is not currently on the roster.
1: Brock Vereen, my guest here on Westwood One Sports Night. Denton Day sitting in for Linnell Willingham here on a Monday. How long until we get a Puka Nacua extension? Because it feels like that's the logical next step for the organization.
24: You know, 6 months ago, I would agree with you. Puka had himself one of the most confusing and tumultuous off seasons in recent memory. Like, the beauty of Puka Nacua was that we knew nothing about him. Like, that was his allure, is that, hey, there's this guy with like a million older brothers, and he just shows up to work. He minds his business. He's quiet. Cooper Kupp is his mentor. And so he learns to move in silence and just be an assassin when you're on the field. And they move on from Cooper Kupp, and Puka kind of lost his mentor. Not that that's an excuse for him or the tumultuous offseason that he had, but I just do think that is the beginning of the spiral. He tweeted some dumb things. He said some dumb things. He went on live streams and did dumb things, and he's being sued in court for some dumb things. And if you are the Rams, you're not extending that. You need proof. And to his credit, he's, you know, gone to rehab and done whatever he did there. But you need proof if you're the Rams. Hey, we're not giving $100 million to a guy who tweets 10 minutes after a game that the refs were cheating, who tweets during the Super Bowl that Sam Darnold isn't good. Like, I'm not giving that guy $100 million, probably close to $200 now. So, yeah, Puka, as strangely as it is, as dominant of a year that he just had, he's actually in a prove-it situation, because the Rams are clearly going to win with or without him. It's up to him to act right. But to answer your question succinctly, his extension has been kicked far down the road.
1: And on the Rams, I'm sending him down like a scorned girlfriend. I'm deleting every streamer's number in his phone and blocking them all on Instagram and saying, no, they're not your friends.
24: I'm calling Spectrum and saying cancel his internet. He is not allowed to have internet. Matter of fact, you go live with Aaron Donald. Aaron, if you don't want to play, then you need to be Puka's bodyguard and just keep him out of trouble and keep him off the internet.
1: Just keep him away from everything that could bring him down. Brock, you're the man. Really appreciate it as always, my friend. And once again, congratulations on the launch of the new station.
24: Thank you so much. Be sure to tune in. If you got the Odyssey app, come hang out with us on from 10 a.m. to 2 p.m. Denton, you are the man. You are always the man. Appreciate you, buddy. Have a good night.
1: That is Brock Vereen, 97.1 The Fan LA, co-host of Brock and Alex, which you can hear from 10 to 2 Pacific time. So adjust that to what you are in the world. I will say, as it relates to Puka Nacua, there has never been a good scenario in life to find out that somebody bites. Like, not one. As an adult, there is nothing ever good happens to find out, or maybe something really good happens, but most good things aren't happening if you find out that guy bites. And we found out that dude bites, and he got some chompers on him too, so I know his teeth sharp as hell. Just a bad, bad offseason. And the fact that he could potentially, at least is what Brock said, the fact that he could potentially be losing out on $150 million because he wants to hang out with these goofy-ass streamers, which I saw Andre Drummond on with one of these goofy-ass streamers earlier today. And I just don't understand why these athletes are dumb enough to keep going on with these dudes that are clearly setting them up to get them in trouble so they can get some clicks. Doesn't make any sense to me whatsoever. But shout out to Puka Nacua because he got to hang out with two little trolls that cost him $140 million potentially. I still ultimately think that they sign him. I do think the talent is going to outweigh the idiocy, and they'll just use the excuse, "Oh, he's young. You know, he's young. He'll get over it. He went to the rehab. He'll be fine." I think he's still going to get the money. But God almighty, losing all that kind of money because you had to be an idiot and hang out with a bunch of fools. That Aaron Donald bodyguard situation might not be the worst thing in the world. Or go send him to the monks that Victor Wembanyama was hanging out with for such a long time. I think good things would happen if that ends up being the case. It is Westwood One Sports Night with Denton Day sitting in for Linnell Willingham. Myles Garrett, not the only blockbuster. I think the other one might be bigger. I'll explain to you why next on Westwood One Sports.
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9: 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Vegas looks unstoppable after sweeping their way out west. But out east, Carolina have 12 wins and only one loss.
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Like, why are you trading my number one wide receiver as we're trying to compete for championships? Well, years later, now they get to reunite a good, healthy relationship in the life of Mike Vrabel with A.J. Brown. We knew this was going to happen because A.J. Brown did not hide the fact that he did not like Philadelphia that much. And to be fair, it felt like at times Philadelphia was not hiding the fact that maybe they didn't like A.J. Brown all that much. For New England, this is a fantastic move. You just got to the doorstep of winning a championship. You were playing in the final game of the year, and it looked awful in that. That wasn't the wide receiver's fault. Your offensive line was getting beat like a pair of drums for the entirety of the ball game. But you need to be aggressive in the offseason. And you lose Stephon Diggs. You decide, hey, we're done with him. He had some legal stuff going on. But objectively, the contract wasn't very good either. And I would argue it was more about the contract than it was the legal situation. You can decide whether you feel like that's because they thought he was innocent or they just didn't care. That's up to you, not me. But I felt that was more of a contract choice than it was anything to do with Stephon Diggs off of the field. Diggs was their number one wide receiver. So you certainly weren't going to go in to 2026 having just played in the Super Bowl without seriously addressing the position of wide receiver. And they made some moves in free agency, but the moves they made in free agency were not A.J. Brown. A.J. Brown is a legitimate take the top off of the defense kind of player. He's a legitimate go out there and wreck the game kind of player, something that Drake May, for the first time in his career, is going to be over the moon to throw to. He's never seen a player like A.J. Brown on his roster. I don't care how far back you got to go, high school, college, take the trip yourself. He has never seen a player that's on his team built like A.J. Brown is, that can run all of the routes that A.J. Brown can, and that can put up the numbers that A.J. Brown can put up. I mean, if he got over 1,000 yards out of Stephon Diggs at 32 years old, coming off of a substantial knee injury, what is he going to do with a healthy A.J. Brown who's going to be on his best behavior? That second part is the caveat, certainly. You're putting an asterisk next to that saying, is he going to be on his best behavior? Well, the answer is yes, because his first 2 years in Philadelphia, he was on his best behavior. He just gotten paid. He's in this new city. He wants to win. And most importantly, they were throwing him the football. They stopped throwing him the football in Philadelphia. Jalen Hurts ended up regressing mightily in play. Also seems like a personality you could get tired of if you were A.J. Brown. I could tell you personally, I'm tired of the Jalen Hurts personality. I don't know how much different his outward-facing personality is versus what he is like in the locker room, but I can't imagine. He strikes me as someone where there's not a big difference. So I can imagine why that would get really annoying behind the scenes. When you're going, though, to play with Mike Vrabel, you're going to be on your best behavior. Hey, I'm reuniting with a coach that I loved. We've been publicly asking for this for forever. I mean, it's been no secret that this has been a long-standing hope for both sides. A.J. Brown wants to go play for Mike Vrabel, and Mike Vrabel made it very clear, largely through Diana Rossini, awkward, that he wanted A.J. Brown to come play for him. Now it actually gets to happen. And again, you look at the production from A.J. Brown in his first 2 years in Philadelphia. If you're getting even a fraction of that in year number one in New England, this team is substantially better than what it was in 2025. And they're going to have to play real football teams in 2026 because the schedule that they had last year was a cakewalk. You can't just run it back with a very similar roster the next year because you're playing a tougher schedule and you're not going to wind up playing all but one team that had losing records 2 years in a row. That's just not going to happen. So you had to get better. And A.J. Brown is better. I don't buy any of the nonsense that we'll look at his last 2 years of production. He's clearly falling off. That is not accurate. Because 5 months ago, 6 months ago, all of us were talking about the Philadelphia Eagles under the same breath. You're looking at the quarterback and saying, man, he stinks. Everyone, wow, this Jalen Hurts guy, he's a leader. Can't throw very well, but he's a leader. And he can use his legs very well. I mean, there were multiple games where he was throwing for under 200 yards. You got A.J. Brown and Devontae Smith.
You got a great offensive line.

0: Yeah, Saquon Barkley, a threat out of the backfield to catch the ball, but also to put pressure on the defense just with his presence. And you're only throwing for like 168 yards on a regular basis. How does that work? There was so much tension in the locker room in Philadelphia, largely between those two, that anything that took place in those final 2 years, that to me was more about the tension than the actual ability of A.J. Brown. He's not even 30 yet. He turns 29 at the end of the month. So you got 28 days until A.J. Brown turns 29 years old. Wide receivers are still good at 29. I don't buy into this weird idea that once you hit 30, you're basically damaged goods at the wide receiver market. I think that's relevant in terms of contracts, but in terms of actual play on the field, you can still be a productive wide receiver until you're 33, 34 years old. Mike Evans is the perfect example of that. He's been uberly productive, you know, minus some hamstring stuff here and there, but he's been uberly productive past the age of 30 with Tampa Bay, and he's probably going to walk right over to San Francisco this upcoming year and be very productive with San Francisco because Kyle Shanahan's going to have a field day with the guy. You can still be a good player into your 30s at the wide receiver spot. So ideally, if you're in New England, you just got your wide receiver one for the next 1 to 2 years. Then you maybe draft somebody else at the tail end of A.J. Brown's career, kind of similar to what Philadelphia did, and then have that guy end up taking over. But you position it in a way to where your quarterback in Drake May, who's on a rookie deal, you're making sure that he always has a legitimate weapon. The worst thing that you can do as an organization is set your quarterback up on a very team-friendly contract because it's a rookie contract and set him up with next to nothing. That's like inviting a Michelin star chef into your home and saying, I want the best meal that I've ever had in my life. I have Tyson's air fryer chicken nuggets and I got Kraft mac and cheese. Give me something 5 stars. And that guy's saying, hey, I got crazy technique, but I can't do much with Kraft mac and cheese and Tyson's in the way of a 5-star meal. I can still make a good meal. Trust me, I've had that meal many a times in my life, but you're not asking a Michelin star chef to do that the same way that you're not going to be asking a rookie quarterback to work with wide receivers and skill position guys that are not up to par. If you are in the process of competing for championships, you need to surround yourself and your quarterback with championship-level players. And A.J. Brown is a championship-level player. If you don't believe me, here's what his general manager said months ago when the question was asked at the end of the season for Philadelphia whether or not they were going to move on from him. Here's what Howie Roseman said about A.J. Brown.
1: Yeah, we talked about this, I think, at the trade deadline last time I talked. It is hard to find great players in the NFL, and A.J. is a great player. I think from my perspective, that's what we're going out and looking for when we go out here in free agency in the draft, is trying to find great players who love football, and he's that guy. So I think that would be my answer.
0: So A.J. Brown's a great player that loves football, at least that according to Howie Roseman a couple of months ago at the end of the regular season. Obviously, some things changed there, but Howie Roseman saying that is a very, I think it ties this bow together if you're New England and saying, well, we know he's a great player. It didn't work in Philadelphia for a number of reasons. They're always going to side with the quarterback. Always. I can't blame them. Every team's going to do that. You're going to side with the quarterback over the wide receiver. That's just the nature of the beast that is the NFL. But that doesn't mean that A.J. Brown is damaged goods. It just means that he didn't like the quarterback. And again, we've talked about this. The quarterback's personality does make it seem like it might be a little easy to be frustrated with him. So I love this move if I am New England. I'm scratching my head a little bit if I'm Philadelphia. I don't know that the return was spectacular. You get a first round, you get a fifth round. I don't know that that's spectacular because I don't know how many guys are going to be available that can be A.J. Brown. And by the way, that first round pick is not in 2027. Because most teams, unless you're the Rams, aren't really looking to give up 2027 first-round picks because the projection is that draft class is going to be mighty, mighty deep. The first-round pick is in 2028. So that's 2 years away that you have to use that first-round pick. What is the what's the methodology here if you're Philadelphia? I know you didn't like him very much, and he didn't like you very much. Devontae Smith's a great player, but now he's going to be wide receiver number one, and your quarterback still can't throw very well. or at least has not proven in recent years that he can throw at a high level and process offense at the NFL level the way that he should be for the contract that he has. They're only going to go so as far as Jalen Hurts can take them. When they won the Super Bowl, he gets a lot of credit, and he should. He had a good run. But the defense for Philadelphia, to me, was the real wheel of the team. I mean, they put an insane amount of pressure on Patrick Mahomes in the Super Bowl, and they didn't blitz a single time. Vic Fangio, a guy known for bringing some pressure, they didn't blitz a single time because they knew they had the guys on the line of scrimmage to be impactful for the entirety of the game. Well, now you're putting the pressure on Jalen Hurts because those guys aren't playing at that level. You lose some of those guys to free agency, which is what happens when guys play well 1 year. They're going to go want some money somewhere else. And they went and got some money somewhere else. So you don't have the horses on defense that you once did, and you're putting all the eggs in the basket of Jalen Hurts. I wouldn't do that. I would, if I were the Philadelphia Eagles, I would not do that. Or I would make damn sure that I'm giving him a ton of weapons. And Barkley was not great in 2025. Maybe he can return to form a little bit in 2026, but he's also an aging running back. So I don't know how good you're expecting that to be. You got Devontae Smith, as we mentioned. Mekhi Lemon's a rookie. So are you putting all the eggs in the basket of a rookie to come in and be awesome? Maybe. But he doesn't exactly play the position the same way that A.J. Brown does. In fact, I almost look at a Mekhi Lemon and say he kind of plays the position very similar to Devontae Smith. So you basically just have two of the same wide receivers. Now, Devontae Smith's a good wide receiver, so it's not the worst thing in the world. But I would have wanted somebody else. I'm not confident in Elijah Moore. I'm not all that confident in Hollywood Brown at this point. I mean, their wide receiver group outside of Devontae Smith and Mekhi Lemon leaves a lot to be desired. And you're going to put a lot of pressure on Jalen Hurts to say, hey, go win with these dudes that we don't really know. We don't really know if this is a winning group, but we are going to trust you because we're giving you a lot of money. And we picked you over the wide receiver. Not that they had another option, unless you want to go Andy Dalton, which in the year of our Lord 2026, no, you don't want to go Andy Dalton. Now, here's what Howie Roseman said about the decision to move on from A.J. Brown. He said this in print saying, quote, I think that he just felt for his family at this stage of his career, it was something that he was desiring and that he was looking forward to. And in all of our conversations, he was very positive about his experience in Philly, just felt like going forward here, that was something that he preferred. End quote. That's what Howie Roseman said to a writer of the Philadelphia Inquirer, Jeff McClain. That's a very nice way of putting that. They didn't like each other. That would be the accurate way of putting that. It's not, oh, this is best for my family to move forward here. Oh, at this stage of my career, at this stage of your career, you want to be in wherever a position is that you are going to win. And while New England was in the postseason and they made a hell of a run in the postseason last year, made it to the Super Bowl, they also play in the AFC. And I refuse to believe that players are dumb. Everybody knows that the AFC, the road to the Super Bowl in the AFC is substantially more difficult because of the quarterbacks that exist in that conference with Josh Allen, with Lamar Jackson, with Patrick Mahomes, with Joe Burrow, with Justin Herbert, with all of these dudes. And Drake May was second in the MVP race last year, which is great. But you haven't seen nearly enough from him to say, yeah, he's definitively going to be like one of those other five dudes on a year-in, year-out basis. Although maybe you could remove Herbert from that conversation because in Drake May's only year starting, he has made it further in the postseason than Justin Herbert has in like 5 years playing the position, the king of the what-ifs over there in Los Angeles. But still, you understand the point that I'm making. It's a gauntlet to go through on that side. Not as big of a gauntlet in the NFC. You got the Rams to worry about. You got maybe the San Francisco 49ers and the Seattle Seahawks to worry about, though I personally feel that Seattle is going to take a little bit of a step back. Lose Kubiak on offense. You lose a couple guys on defense in free agency. I think it's in the realm of possibility that they're not nearly as good this year as they were last year. The NFC to me is a lot more wide open. So if it was really about this stage in my career and wanting to win, you'd probably just stay in Philadelphia. But it was never about that. It was about, hey, I don't like some of the people here. Some of the people here don't really like me that much. So we should just move forward. and not be together, and we need to break up. So A.J. Brown, now a member of the New England Patriots. My question to you is, which trade that was made today is a bigger deal? Myles Garrett to Los Angeles, A.J. Brown to the New England Patriots. 310-840-4910. That's a talk and or a text line. So if the phones ain't your thing, you can still text me your answer. 310-840-4910. Which trade is going to have a bigger impact in 2026? Or which trade to you is a bigger deal? Myles Garrett to Los Angeles, A.J. Brown to New England. We answer your calls when we get back right here on Westwood One Sports Night.
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0: 310-840-4910, 310-840-4910. The two big trades in the NFL, Myles Garrett to the Rams, A.J. Brown to the Patriots. Which one of those will have a bigger impact in 2026? Not as simple, I don't think, as maybe the question seems. 310-840-4910, that's a talk and a text line. You can also tweet me at The Denton Day. We're live on YouTube as well, so you can chime in on the YouTube chat. Your thoughts on the day in the NFL. Adam writes in, he says, it's a brilliant move for the Browns to get rid of their pass rush. I mean, you need a pass rush, but what do the Browns care? And that's a great point. They don't care. They are tanking in 2027. Maybe it's for Arch. Maybe it's for a number of different quarterbacks that could be end up being the number one overall pick. They will have some options if they do the tanking bit correctly. Let's get out to the phone lines. We'll go up north. Ryan is in Ontario, wants to chime in on the NFL trades. Ryan, what's up, man? You're on Westwood One Sports Night.
23: Hey, DJ, how you doing, pal?
0: I'm doing good, man. Hope you are.
23: Yeah, you as well. Mike, this program has been amazing. So, yeah, you're a beauty. But what's your favorite NFL team? I don't think I've ever asked you that. I'm a 49ers fan myself.
0: I'm in D.C., so I'm a Commanders guy.
23: Okay, and I've had a busy day, yard cuttings or lawn cutting, so I'm a Brock Purdy guy, and then I didn't really hear about the trades, so I just want to say that I love your show, and yeah, the other guy should stay on vacation.
0: He'll be back soon, don't worry, but I appreciate it, Ryan. I appreciate the kind words. I woke up from a nap to the Myles Garrett thing. Right, the wife and I got a puppy recently, and the puppy decided that he wanted to wake up last night at 3:45 and then go back to sleep for about an hour and a half and then wake up a little bit before 5:30. So your boy has been up since 5:30 and I needed a nap because this program goes until 3 a.m. And you can do the math there. Waking up at 5:30 a.m. and then staying up till 3 a.m. the next day is not exactly great without a nap in there. So I got a little bit of sleep in the form of a nap. Wake up to a call from the boss asking me to record something, be like, hey, we need a promo. Can you tape this real quick about Myles Garrett becoming a Ram? And I said, what now? And I said, I didn't check my phone. I woke up from the nap. I took the dogs out. I didn't check my phone. I'm getting the call saying, like, yeah, he's traded. And then I tape this thing. I take the dogs out again, and AJ Brown got traded. So really, I'm for hire. If you need your team to make a trade, just text me. I'll take my dogs out. And odds are someone is going to get traded. That seems to be the way that today operated at the very least. 310-840-4910, 310-840-4910. Which of these trades is going to have a bigger impact on the 2026 season? Myles Garrett to Los Angeles, AJ Brown to the New England Patriots. Mr. Positive is on line number two. What's up, Mr. Positive?
1: D-Day, thanks for taking my call, everybody. Boom shakalaka. For me, it has to be Myles going to L.A. I mean, I got to tell you, he's a disruptor. He's going to be more consistent in every play. He's just going to be, he's one of the top five players at his position. I just feel that it gives him the edge. And here's the thing, D-Day. The Rams have the makeup to be a Super Bowl champion. They've got the group together, and I think this just adds to the piece to the puzzle, and I think it just makes them more a better team. So I have to say that Garrett is a better trade for LA, and it gives them the edge. Thanks for taking my call, buddy, and everybody go for your dreams.
0: Thank you, as always, Mr. Positive. I guess I should give my answer before we continue taking your calls at 310-840-4910. My answer is the opposite. I think it's A.J. Brown. And the reason being is that Los Angeles was always a Super Bowl favorite before the trade. They were, I think most books had them at plus 750, which was the favorite. And then the next closest was Buffalo in Baltimore, and I think most books at the time had those two teams at 9-1. With a Myles Garrett trade, the Rams jump up to 6-1, and then everybody falls back from 9-1 due to 10-1. That's the impact of moving a guy like Myles Garrett, yes, but they were always the favorite. You look at them out of the NFC, and because Matthew Stafford had an MVP season, they were always going to be the favorite. Why I think that A.J. Brown is going to have much more of an impact is because I kind of thought that New England was going to fall off a cliff in 2026. It's not out of the realm of possibility. In fact, we see this history time in and time again. A team that makes it to the Super Bowl, does not win the Super Bowl, usually has a pretty tough year the following year. For whatever the reason is, it could be injuries, it could be the ball just not bouncing your way the same way that it was when you made it to the Super Bowl. There's a lot of factors that result in those teams not getting back to the postseason and ultimately not getting back to the Super Bowl. But I think you add a guy like A.J. Brown and you definitively get better. And you maintain this philosophy of being aggressive. I mean, they have a lot of different reasons why they could be distracted this offseason. Almost all of them are because of the decisions that their coach has been making for at least the last 6 years that have been revealed publicly. But I think the addition of A.J. Brown makes the offense significantly better. So for me, I would say the bigger impact is going to be A.J. Brown because he's lifting a team that I didn't think was going to be very good and lifting them to a position where I do think they're going to be very good in 2026. But this is why we have the conversation at 310-840-4910, 310-840-4910. Lester is in East Bay, California, wants to jump in here. Lester, what's going on, man?
2: Hey, thanks for taking the call. Just wanted to jump on this. I'm ready for football to start. You know, in my opinion, it's Myles Garrett. Like the previous caller said, he's the ultimate disruptor. Easily the top defensive player, top three defensive players in the whole league. Like I said, especially if Aaron Donald comes back, which there's talk that he may actually come back. No matter how old he is, that guy's going to be in top shape. He's going to be a contributor if he decides to come back. I think the Patriots, I think they're living on ball time too. Nobody's going to sneak. The Patriots will not be sneaking up on anybody this year like they did last year. Look at their schedule. Besides playing the Jets and the Miami Dolphins, but tougher schedule. I think A.J. Brown is a prima donna. I think he's a diva. And they got problems over there starting with their head coach. No matter how much mainstream media tries to deflect and not talk about, you know, the shenanigans and the weirdness of his head coach and that reporter, Russini. I think that's going to be a big distraction. They're not going to sneak up on anybody this year. Patriots come back down to earth. The big trade is it goes to the Garrett, to the Rams, and the Rams are looking to go to the Super Bowl this year. Thanks.
0: I appreciate it, Lester. I would say that this program has been on top of the Vrabel and Russini drama. Not the way he was, but we have been on top of it with that. I think we've handled that very, very well. So I understand the standpoint of where you are coming from there. And I think adding Myles Garrett is always going to make your team better. But I look at the way that the Patriots are set up, and I say they needed somebody desperately. And honestly, I kind of want my wide receiver to be a diva. I do. I think if you look at the history of great wide receivers, a majority of them, not all of them, but a majority of them are a little bit of what you would call a diva. But you kind of have to be, right? Like you're, for the most part, on an island for the entire game. And largely, I mean, you know, the NFL plays a lot more zone now, but largely it's you versus the person in front of you. I mean, you want to talk about having to have a little bit of confidence and swagger. I don't necessarily mind being a little bit of a diva. The book thing on the sideline was kind of weird. Didn't love that one. But if you want the football because you feel like it gives your team the best opportunity to win, I'm not really going to be upset about that, especially if you're right. You know, it's not like I walked onto a field and was like, give me the football or we are going to lose. No, you're just going to look at me, the 5'10 chubby white dude, and be like, we're not going to give you the football. But when A.J. Brown, who's at the peak of his powers, was a top five, borderline top three wide receiver. I mean, I think there really realistically was a time where you were having some sort of a debate between Justin Jefferson, Ja'Marr Chase, Tyreek Hill, and A.J. Brown as to who the top three were. Someone was going to be the odd person out. In most of those conversations, at least for me, it was A.J. Brown. I thought the other three guys made the top three, and then he was number four on that list. But when he first got to Philadelphia, he was a legitimate game wrecker. He was snatching souls from defensive backs, and they knew that in Philadelphia. They're like, hey, that big number 11 over there that can run every route, he's fast as hell, has good hands, and can go up there and catch the football. We are going to make sure that he gets the football. It was a priority in that offense, and then it stopped being a priority in that offense. And I would be upset about that, too, if I was him, because you were winning. And then they stopped throwing you the football, and times got a little tough. Now, they were still winning games, but times got a little tough. And it's not like, by the way, they were all of a sudden just, well, we're going to throw every single pass to Devontae Smith. They did throw a lot to Devontae Smith, as they should have. But Philadelphia had a 1-2 combo that was as good as anybody in the league at wide receiver. And then they screwed it up because they didn't throw it to either of them as much as they should have. And that's largely because the quarterback was not as good as he needed to be. And you can talk all about the leadership that's going on there with Jalen Hurts, but he didn't deliver the football to the two best players on the team at nearly a high enough clip, because if they did, or if he did, they would have been in a position to compete for a championship. And it never really felt like at the end of the year in 2025 that that's where they were. So is A.J. Brown a little bit of a diva? Does he make some snide remarks every now and then? Yeah, he does. There's no denying that. But I think a lot of that, or at least some of it, was justifiable because he was right. And if you're going to be right, that's fine. Right, if you're going out there on a limb and saying some crazy things and you're wrong, then we have a real problem. But I also think that there was a respect thing there. I think he respects Mike Vrabel in a way that he did not respect his coaching staff in Philadelphia. Because if we're just being honest, even considering the Vrabel and Russini stuff, if your options are Mike Vrabel or Nick Sirianni, who are you respecting more? The answer to that is going to be Mike Vrabel. New York Times, TMZ be damned, you're still going to respect him more than you're going to respect Nick Sirianni. It's just the presence that Mike Vrabel carries, and A.J. Brown knew that firsthand. So I can't imagine going from the presence of Mike Vrabel in Tennessee to then going to Philadelphia, where things are just, the operation is a little different. So I don't mind that he's a diva, to be honest. I think most good wide receivers in today's day and age largely are more of what you would call the divas. Got a couple text messages in here. CA from Dallas says, I think that the Myles Garrett trade has a bigger impact when it comes to excelling in the postseason. It'll be interesting to see what Myles Garrett looks like in meaningful football games, because we've never seen him in meaningful football games, because he played for the Cleveland Browns, and they just don't play meaningful football games. So I am excited to see what he looks like when you get to the postseason and then to the second round of the postseason and then ultimately to the third round. Maybe he does get to the championship in year number one in Los Angeles, but I'm excited to see what he does when the lights are the level of bright that he is not used to. Because even if you go back to his days in college, it's not like he was playing in a lot of super big-time, late-season meaningful games when he was in college. You know, Texas A&M is a good program, but like, look, man, they were, Alabama was at the height of the Saban era in those times, right? And you had a bunch of really, really great players in the SEC. Your program was good, but he wasn't playing in these games the way that you would hope he would have. And, you know, college football only had four teams in the postseason for a lot of those, a lot of his years when they were there. And he actually played a little bit. No, he was all postseason. He was all playoff games, no BCS for him. But I want to see what he's going to look like, because we have seen a bunch of dudes in the regular season be really great players, and then you get to the postseason and it's like, eh, he's fine, but we kind of lost him a little bit. We'll take some more of your phone calls when we get back. 310-840-4910, 310-840-4910. Who's going to have a bigger impact in 2026? Myles Garrett in Los Angeles, A.J. Brown in New England. Your calls when we get back on Westwood One Sports Night with Denton Day sitting in for Lynette Willingham here on a Monday night.
3: Myles Garrett has been traded to the Rams. The NFL Defensive Player of the Year joins league MVP Matthew Stafford. It's the biggest move of the offseason, with Los Angeles now a heavy favorite to win the Super Bowl. Can anyone knock off Myles Garrett and the Rams? Westwood One Sports.
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0: Who's going to have a bigger impact with his new team in 2026? Miles Garrett or A.J. Brown? That's our question right now on the phones. 310-840-4910, 310-840-4910. That is a talk and or a text line. So whichever way you want to use to get in contact with the show, you can use that number. You can also tweet me at the Denton Day. My answer has been A.J. Brown because I think he drastically lifts the expectations for New England. Los Angeles was always going to be a Super Bowl contender. They were the Super Bowl favorite prior to the Myles Garrett trade. Now, obviously, your team does not get worse when you add Myles Garrett, but because they already have the expectation of being good, I think it just puts more pressure on them. Whereas, honestly, I don't think that New England had massive expectations. I think they're going to take a step back after making it to the Super Bowl, because one, they would have to play a real schedule this year, and two, you know, there's been a little bit of drama with the New England Patriots this offseason, shall we say, with their coach and the Diana Russini debacle that has taken place. Now, he's still there, and I still expect him to be there come week number one, because if they were going to get rid of him, they would have already done it. But I think A.J. Brown, the addition of him, makes their team significantly better. And because of that, I think that is going to be a bigger impact. Super Ozzy Day in Detroit. He is on the program now. Super Ozzy Day, what's up, man? You're on Westwood One with Denton Day.
16: Hey, what's up, brother? United States of America, can you smell what Super Ozzy Day is cooking? It's the finest five-star cuisine of soul food intelligence and logic. Now, let's get to the Myles Garrett situation. And also, one more comment after that. So, Myles Garrett is going to be the biggest impact. You know why? Over in New England, key factor is this. You still got a snot-nosed kid over there. Are you kidding? You know what I'm saying? You got a snot-nosed kid that's taking snaps still. So he still has learning curves. He still is going through growing pains. And come on, you honestly think that guy's going to get back to the Super Bowl? It's going to take more than A.J. Brown. Now, I'll tell you what A.J. Brown does deserve to be. He deserves to be over with. You know what I'm going to say? The Ravens. So you got A.J. Brown, a.k.a. Antonio Brown, over at the Ravens. That will be a deciding factor for the Ravens to win a Super Bowl. But it's going to take a lot more for the Patriots to be able to actually win a Super Bowl. Now, as far as the Rams, that guy, Myles Garrett, fills the void of what is that last guy that they lost 2-3 years ago? The most valuable player, defensive guy?
0: Aaron Donald.
16: Yeah. He fills that void. And what did they do when they had Aaron Donald? They won a championship. Myles Garrett is going to put them over, potentially going to put them over the over that hump. But again, A.J. Brown to the Ravens. I need for Lamar to get the Super Bowl ring out of the way big time. You know what I'm saying? Also, Kaepernick tryouts matter.
0: I appreciate it. Super Rossi Day. I would tell you that he can't go to the Ravens because that trade was official. I would have loved to see A.J. Brown with the Ravens because, I mean, if Lamar Jackson plays 15 years in the NFL, I'd like him to have at least 3 years with a quality wide receiver to throw to. Is that too much to ask? It sure seems like Baltimore thinks that's too much to ask. Just get him a good wide receiver. Like, I don't feel like that's out of the realm of possibility there, or I don't feel like that's overstepping what you should be doing as an organization, but A.J. Brown is going to be a New England Patriot. I guess pending a physical, that's more than just a tagline nowadays. It would be ironic if A.J. Brown fails a physical in New England and then that lands him in Baltimore because of the way that they failed Max Crosby on a physical. Yeah, that would be like a convoluted irony sort of a situation going on there. And I do think there is also a real possibility that maybe Aaron Donald, the void that you were mentioning there, could also come back. I mean, the guy's only 35 years old and he posts workout videos on the regular. We can read between those lines. He still looks good. So I think Aaron Donald, there might be a real potential that Aaron Donald comes back. That's going to be something that we're paying way too much attention to over the next few days, weeks, and months leading up to training camp. But I, for one, cannot wait to pay way too much attention to the inner workings of Aaron Donald. Let's go to Jim in Boston. Jim wants to weigh in on the A.J. Brown or Myles Garrett situation. Jim, what's going on here?
1: Not much, Double D. Thanks for letting me take a call. A.J. Brown to New England is going to be a huge impact. Everybody knows the schedule was tough, you know, a light last year, and it's going to be tough this year. He's going to be the guy that is going to help him get by these better teams that they're going to be playing, and that's going to be a huge difference in his growth, the snot-nosed kid that's here, you know, as far as getting him ready to go. He hit a tremendous let-off at the end of the season and in the playoffs, and it wasn't because of him. It was because of his receivers, in my opinion, watching the game. And now he'll have a guy that he can trust, that has the ability to go deep, where that's his strength. And Myles Garrett, yes, he's going to make a big impact out there, but like you said, they've already been announced, really, as the NFC number one team going into before the trade.
0: Yeah, they were pretty much the favorite at every single sports book. And if we were to have the conversations, I appreciate the call, Jim. If we were to have the conversations prior to this trade happening, I think most people would have said, yeah, the Rams are going to come out of the NFC, or at least they're in the conversation. So they were already positioned in a way to be there. Am I missing something? Why does everybody keep calling? I think Jim might have been doing a bit. But, like, Drake May's about to turn 24. Is he really a snot-nosed kid? He's going into year three. It's not like he's a brand spanking new rookie. And he also was second in MVP voting. I'm not even a Drake May guy. I think Jaden Daniels is better than he is. But I don't know that I'm calling him a snot-nosed kid. I do think there's going to be some learning curves in 2026. I think that's a fair criticism to have because you only really got to see one great year of him. Eventually, teams are going to adjust. And, again, they didn't play anybody. You know, defensively, it's not like they saw the 85 Bears every single week. They saw a bunch of teams that were at best good, but not a lot of teams that were great. So I think Drake May might take a little bit of a step back, although the addition of A.J. Brown makes that maybe less the case, because when you have a legitimate number one wide receiver on the outside, it does make it easy as a quarterback to be better. But I don't know. Maybe I'm missing something. Do people just always call him a snot-nosed kid? I don't know. I've listened to the show every single day since its inception as the producer generally of the program, and I'm missing the snot-nosed bit when it comes to To Drake May. Got a couple of texters. We got one in OKC saying, I think that A.J. Brown is going to make a big impact. He also asked what my thoughts were on the Kansas City Chiefs. My thoughts on the Kansas City Chiefs basically revolve around, is Mahomes healthy or not? That's literally it. If he's healthy, they're going to be a good team. If he's not healthy, they are going to not be a very good team. I don't care who the backup is with Kansas City. It is very much a Mahomes or bust situation. He's too damn good. You cannot lose him. And especially with this being what I am anticipating as Travis Kelce's final season in Kansas City, I think he's donezo after this one. And as he should, what does he need the money? Are you serious? He's marrying a billionaire. And a billionaire whose wealth is only going to keep growing. So he can take some time off. He can do his little podcast, which is also making a ton of money. I don't think he needs football after this year, and it's okay to not need football at this stage of his life. So I think this is his last year, but I also think that he came back operating under the sense that Patrick Mahomes is going to be the quarterback and that he's going to be healthy. And with modern medicine, while an ACL tear sucks, it is very achievable to tear it when he did and then still make it back for week number one. So with the Chiefs, it is solely about Patrick Mahomes. They are another team, though, that I think needs another wide receiver. I just don't think their wide receiver group is that strong. Not knowing what the future of Rashee Rice is going to be like, and he's a really good player. I don't know that he's worth the mess that he constantly finds himself in with just being a bonehead. I mean, you want to talk about a wide receiver that's kind of idiotic. You know, we've been calling A.J. Brown a diva and maybe a little bit of a locker room disruption. I don't think there's anything more of a disruptor than a guy actually being in prison or being in jail. He's behind bars right now because of some of the things that he's done. That's not good. That makes it very tough on team culture in Kansas City. So I think they need to get their head out of their rear end a little bit. But I'm not in on the Chiefs unless the Chiefs are fully healthy with Patrick Mahomes. There's just too many other good teams in the conference to compete without a healthy Mahomes, right? Because I like Buffalo. I think DJ Moore, by the way, is going to be a really big success in Buffalo. I know a lot of people were poo-pooing on that trade when it took place. Everyone is so obsessive now with wide receivers and their age. And you think a guy that's 28 or 29 sucks all of a sudden because he's ancient. I don't believe that at all. I think people are treating running backs and wide receivers the same when it comes to that 30 mark. I don't. I think DJ Moore is going to be a good wide receiver with Josh Allen in Buffalo. So that's someone that you got to watch out for Kansas City. Obviously, we know the history between those two guys. I do think Lamar Jackson has quite a bit to prove in Baltimore. Fair or unfair, he was kind of looked at as one of the deciding factors is John Harbaugh not being there anymore. So I think there's a lot of pressure on Lamar. We also just kind of know the history of guys that play football the way that he does. There is a fall off at some point because the athleticism slows down. Thankfully, I think he's a good enough passer to where he can make up for it a little bit, but I think there's pressure on him. But that's another great team in the AFC. I'm always a Bengals guy because I love Joe Burrow. And with that offense, if Joe Burrow stays healthy, they bolster the offensive line a little bit. That's another great team. So there's a lot of great teams. Mahomes needs to be healthy if the Chiefs have any hope of coming away and winning this damn thing. And we're getting back to the position to where they are constantly competing for winning the championship. But we shall see. That is, to me, still the biggest storyline of the offseason is what is the injury situation like going on there with Patrick Mahomes. Let's shift to the NBA Finals. Game number one comes your way on Wednesday. Victor Wembanyama is in a very unique spot with the upcoming finals that no other player recently has ever been in. I'll explain why next on Westwood One Sports Night.
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1: NBA Finals start this week. You get the Knicks and you get the Spurs in the matchup that I think I was looking the most forward to. I'm going to do something I don't normally do. There's something you should know about me. I'm usually behind the scenes here, but I fight for this when it comes to either Linnell or Josh all the time. I hate goat talk. Hate it. Hate it. Hate it. Hate it. I think largely it is boring. I think most people regurgitate the same things over and over again. You're either a Jordan fan, you're a LeBron fan. There's no piece of information that would sway you in any other direction. I hate it. But I'm about to talk a little bit.

or you think it's Kareem, whoever it is, you are holding them to the standard of championships. That's how we operate in this space when it comes to discussing the greatest of all time. You hold them to the standard of championships. And the one thing that LeBron is never going to be able to do in terms of comparing to Michael is go 6-0 in the finals. LeBron could have won 10 championships. And people still would have said, well, Michael went 6-0. And LeBron has a number of losses in the finals. Therefore, he is not the greatest because Michael went unbeaten. Victor Wembanyama has the opportunity to start his collection of championships, and I do think he's going to collect many, with a win. And I think when he starts with a win, because I'm expecting the Spurs to win the series, when he does start with a win, then we can have these conversations about, all right, he's 1-0. Now, to really be in these conversations, you got to get to 2-0, and then 3-0, 4-0, and really once you get to 4, I think is when you can start having legitimate conversations as to who is placed where in echelons, rankings, whatever. But you got to get that first one. You got to be 1-0. If he goes 0-1, well, Michael went 6-0. He's not the greatest of all time. It's a very unique spot to be in. Now, Wemby is in an even more unique spot because this is season number 3 for him. And he's already in the NBA Finals. And it's really only his first postseason. So when you look back at some of the great players of all time, one of the general sayings when describing a player is, well, it takes a little bit to get there, right? I mean, Michael had to go through the Bad Boy Pistons to get to the NBA Finals, and it was multiple years of going through the Bad Boy Pistons. LeBron had to change teams and team up with Dwayne Wade and Chris Bosh before he could win a championship. Got there in 07, but didn't win a championship until even the second year in Miami. So at that point, he was already 0-2 in finals before he won a championship. If you look at some of the more modern-day guys, it took Giannis like 8 years before he won a championship. It took Nikola Jokic a very similar amount of time. Victor Wembanyama is in a very unique position because in his third year as a professional in the NBA, he could be a champion. And it dates even further back because we've known about this kid from France, this tall, lanky kid that reminded a bunch of scouts of Kevin Durant because of all the different things that he could do. We've known about this dude since he was like 15, 16 years old. So we've known about him for 7 years. And there's a very rare class of player that come around in the NBA that we know about since the days of them being a legitimate teenager. Not like an 18-year-old that you saw at an AAU showcase, but like a legitimate teenager. The guy was, I don't know what they do in France when it comes to school with playing professional basketball because they do start playing earlier. But he's probably doing homework and then going out and playing a game in the French League and then having a lot of success in the French League. And he's doing it all at 16 years old. The fact that he has had the level of hype that I think realistically can only be compared to a guy like LeBron James. He is not the first person since the coming of LeBron James to be compared to LeBron James. There was a point in time where Andrew Wiggins, Jabari Parker, and Julius Randle, all three of them were being compared to LeBron James. That's a real thing that happened. That's not just something I made up, I promise. That did happen. Those guys were all compared. Ben Simmons at one point was compared to the next LeBron James. Again, a real thing that happened. LOL now in 2026, but that did happen. So there are guys have come and gone who have been compared, but nobody has done it the way that Victor Wembanyama has. And all while being the clear-cut guy on the Spurs, right? Like if you look back at some of the guys that came before LeBron James and even before Michael Jordan, there were a lot of guys that had success pretty early in their NBA careers because they got drafted to really good spots and they were playing with really good teams. So they won championships early. Magic Johnson's a great example of this, right? He gets drafted to the Lakers, and then they won a championship very early in his career because he was playing with Kareem Abdul-Jabbar when Kareem Abdul-Jabbar was at the peak of his powers. So he wanted a year number one, but he's technically playing number two to Kareem. Now, Magic was no slouch as a rookie, right? Like, I'm not going to sit up here and say that he was. He was the number two on that team, but Kareem was the guy that was leading the way. Now, Kareem is actually a very unique character in this kind of equation that I've been formulating in my head with this thought, because he came in and he immediately was the man.
Like, he wasted no time. Year number two, he's

0: winning a championship and he's winning MVP and he's averaging 31-16. Like, that's unheard of. You know, Wemby's not doing that right now. I do think the level of play is a little bit higher in today's day and age in the NBA than when Kareem was playing, but to come in, win MVP, win a championship, and put up those kind of numbers is astonishing, right? And Kareem did that in Milwaukee, and then he goes and plays with Magic Johnson in Los Angeles, and they win a boatload of championships together. So he's a very unique character in this story because he came in and had immediate success. But Victor Wembanyama having the success that he's had in his first postseason, coming off of a deep vein thrombosis that ended his second season short, it adds to this very unique pressure about him. There's like LeBron, I think, is the only guy in recent years that understands the level of pressure that he is going up against, because you're chasing the ghost of Jordan and you're chasing the ghost of being unbeaten in the NBA finals. I've loved the way that Wemby has played and handled this postseason. He has been the guy. This was the biggest story. It was never to me about OKC repeating. It was never about that. I did think they were going to beat San Antonio, if I'm being candid, but it was never about them repeating. It was always about, what is Victor Wembanyama going to do in the postseason now that he's here? Because everyone has known for so many years that this guy is going to be a problem. And now he is being a problem. And now he's a problem for the Knicks, because you get to be the lucky ones that figure out a way to guard this dude. Right? Like, if you look at his numbers in game number 7, talking about Wemby, it's not like he put up astonishing numbers. But I also don't really, I think there's too many people that play 2K too often. And look, man, if you like playing NBA 2K, that is your thing. Good for you. Not every NBA game is going to put up 2K numbers, right? And, you know, Wemby in game number 7, he didn't go for like 35-12. He didn't. He went for 22-7, but damn it, those 22-7 were really, really impactful in a game that was decided by 8 points. And in a game that had Shai Gilgeous-Alexander playing some of the best basketball that I thought he had played. You know, I know he did that in a loss, but I thought SGA, specifically at the end of the first half, was playing as good a basketball as I've seen from him. He's making good plays, scoring, attacking, getting his teammates shots. I thought he was playing really, really excellent, and it didn't matter because Victor Wembanyama was so good. The Knicks now have to figure out a way to stop him. And that's a lot easier said than done. I think I've picked a guy that I would like to see guard Victor Wembanyama, but here's what Mike Brown said at media availability in the lead up to game number 1 that's going to take place on Wednesday for the NBA Finals. Here's what Mike Brown said about figuring out ways to defend and slow down Victor Wembanyama.
1: The free throw for that is Victor Wembanyama. Without revealing any trade secrets, you know, strategically, defensively, what can you do if not to stop him, to try and contain him?
2: You just hope a guy like that, you can find ways to make him work. You know, you pray. I had some buddies that are monks. I can't go to them because he's got that part of the religion all wrapped up. Vicky, I tell you what, he's a special human being, and to watch him from afar, to see how he gets himself ready, is, man, that might be second to none. That is high level, the stuff that he goes through in the off season and even during the season to get himself ready. I've been in the league, my first year was 1992, I've never seen a guy that young prepare himself and go through all the stuff, whether it's, you know, going on a religious retreat, going on a basketball retreat, going on a personal retreat, whatever it is. I've never seen a guy do that type of stuff at that age and have success. And so, again, at his size and his talent and his ability, man, you got to hope he misses some, but you got to keep mixing things up so you can keep him trying to guess. He's got a great feel, so it's going to be hard, but you keep him trying to guess and try to make him work during the process.
0: It is worth pointing out that Mike Brown coached LeBron James when he was around the age of Victor Wembanyama. So that feels like something of note when he sits up there and says, I've never seen a guy prepare at that age like Victor Wembanyama has. Now, in fairness, LeBron is famously known for taking care of his body and treating his body as well as anybody in the course of the history of sports. He was never hanging out with the monks. Not his vibe. In fairness, I don't think that most people have that kind of vibe. You got to be a really special person to go hang out with Monks for a little bit in the offseason. You know, most guys are doing other things, but Victor Wembanyama, to what Mike Brown was saying, there's a level of preparation that he has and that he wants to have. I do feel like he is chasing greatness in a way that most young players maybe are not. That's not to say that there are young players that don't want to be great. I think there are, but I don't know that anyone is taking the steps necessary that Victor Wembanyama has. Really, I mean, unnecessary. Like, let's be honest. I don't think you need to go hang out with Monks to be a good NBA player. That is an unnecessary step, but it's an unnecessary step that has very clearly worked for him. I did laugh also at Mike Brown saying, I can't pray to the Monks because they're on his side. And that is true. But I would also say that the best option to stopping Victor Wembanyama is to pray. Because that's about all. That's option number one. Option number two, as far as I'm concerned, is OG Anunoby. Right, a guy that's had a little bit of injury history in the course of this year's playoffs for New York. But if I'm throwing a body at Wemby and saying, I think this guy has all of the potential in the world to at least slow him down, I'm not throwing Karl Anthony Towns there. Dear God. He is going to turn that dude to barbecue chicken. Oh, my Lord in heaven. I'm kind of a bit of a hate watcher of Karl Anthony Towns. Personal preference to me. If you like watching Karl Anthony Towns, good on you. Seems like a nice enough dude. I just don't like the way that he plays basketball because he's this big hulking presence and he loves standing by the three-point line. I don't like that. If I criticize Joel Embiid for doing that, I feel like I have to criticize Karl Anthony Towns for doing the same thing. You do not want to see that dude attempting to defend Victor Wembanyama. It's not going to work out very well. He's going to destroy that man. I mean, you saw what he did to Chet Holmgren. Cat is better than Chet Holmgren, but he ain't on the same tier as Victor Wembanyama is, as far as I'm concerned, and he shouldn't be on the same tier as Victor Wembanyama is, as far as you're concerned. So Cat's not an option. I actually thought the best thing that OKC did, Hartenstein worked, but I thought the best thing that OKC did in the Western Conference Finals, which I would assume New York has made a note of, is that you put a smaller guy on him. When they put Caruso on him for largely just game number one, and they started to figure out that this Hartenstein kid could play good defense on Victor Wembanyama. But in game number one, they put Alex Caruso on him. And that's a smart way of doing things because you get a physical body in there that is going to play way more with physicality than he is length. He knows he's not going to jump up and block your shot, but he's going to make you work your ass off to get in a position to get the ball. He's going to make you work your ass off when it comes to you actually then having the basketball. He's not giving you easy looks. He's not giving you easy moves to then get a clean look at the basket. So I loved the approach that OKC took. It's kind of the inverse of what was done to them years prior. You know, if you listen to anything that Kevin Durant says about the toughest guys that he's ever had to go against, the top of his list, and it's the top of a lot of people's list from this era, but the top of the list is Tony Allen. Because Tony Allen and Memphis and the Grind City Memphis Grizzlies beat Kevin Durant's ass in a postseason series. I mean, they bodied him up. He beat him up down low. It was the first time that we had ever seen Oklahoma City kind of turn on Kevin Durant because they put up a newspaper headline that said Mr. Unreliable. Now, he would ultimately go on to leave. He didn't love that headline. Gotcha. But the idea of taking a physical defender who's a little bit smaller in stature but good enough to ruffle the feathers of this tall giant, that's the way that you have to go about things. And OG Anunoby's not small by any stretch of the imagination. You know, he measures 6'7", 6'8", 6'9", depending on what measurement you are going to legitimize. But he's the kind of guy, you know, even if you are standing 6'9", I mean, quick math, you're still like 8 inches shorter than Victor Wembanyama. So you're giving up a little bit of the length there. But I love what he does on the defensive floor. I think right now, for the entirety of the postseason, the best two-way player has been OG. He gets it done on offense, gets it done on defense. It's a very, very tough task to ask him to defend Wembanyama, but I'm going to, and I'm saying, please, defend him. We don't want to be the reason why the GOAT conversation continues with Wemby. We can nip this thing in the bud, and if I'm New York, I'm honestly using that. The players aren't dumb. They understand who Victor Wembanyama is and the opportunity that he has. They also have their favorites in terms of the greatest of all time. And most of these dudes grew up watching the tail end of Michael Jordan and then the early beginnings of LeBron James. Yes, we are in an era where most of these guys actually grew up watching more of LeBron than they did of Michael Jordan. But there are still some guys on this roster that watched the tail end of Jordan's career. So they have a dog in the fight when it comes to the greatest of all time discussion. And you don't want to be the guy that is on the wrong side of the starting of the new guy in Victor Wembanyama. And also you're New York and you're the Knicks and you want to play and win a championship. Another body that they could throw at him, I would be less inclined for this one. But if your thought process is, all right, OG is so good on defense, but we also need his, we need his production on offense. We're not going to have him shadow Victor Wembanyama. He's not going to be the main defender against Wemby, but we might cycle in a guy like Josh Hart. Maybe Wemby gets a little bit of time guarding Josh Hart. Here's what Josh Hart said about the potential matchup of seeing Victor Wembanyama on either side of the floor.
1: Josh, do you mind if we get a center on you and be able to be challenged to shoot?
3: I don't know. I mean, I guess the only unanimous defensive, you know, player of the year is guarding me. So I think, you know, that's a good sign for me, right? You know what I mean? Means I'm a pretty good basketball player. But, man, I go into the game and I play the game the way the game needs me to play. And if that's shooting or scoring, cool. If that's rebounding, defending, cool. I don't value what I do based on other people's game plan or what the box score says.
0: I love that mentality, and I kind of get that when I watch him. You know, Josh Hart is a, if you're a gambler or if you play daily fantasy or what have you, he is a very tough guy to wager on because on any given day, he could go 1 of 4 from the floor for like 4 points, but he just plays his ass off on defense and he has 12 rebounds. And he's given effort and he helps the team win. And then the next night he could go like 12 of 17 and have 35 points. And you're just like, dude, what, how do I balance this? This back and forth is crazy. But the way that he described it is, I will do whatever it takes for that specific game for us to be successful. I think he's going to see a little bit potentially of Victor Wembanyama. You have to kind of pick and choose because, you know, Wemby is obviously the number one option in San Antonio, but they do have other guys. You know, Castle was awesome. Harper has been sensational for the entirety of the postseason run. So you want to have one of those smaller bodies guard one of them. You know they're going to be hunting Brunson on the defensive side. That comes with the territory. So they're going to be hunting Jalen Brunson, but I think one of those bodies, either Hart or OG Anunoby, is going to have to guard Victor Wembanyama, because if it's Cat, you're in trouble. If it's Mitchell Robinson, with all due respect, you're in trouble. It has to be a smaller athletic dude that can be physical with him. That's their only shot. What are your expectations for Victor Wembanyama? I think he's going to be Finals MVP. What do you think in this matchup against the Knicks? Again, game one starts on Wednesday, and we'll be following that right here on Westwood One Sports Night. But it's time for your conversation, your phone calls, 310-840-4910, 310-840-4910. What do you think we see that really stands out from the matchup with the Knicks and the Spurs? Your phone calls when we get back. It's Westwood One Sports Night with Denton Day on Westwood One Sports.
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6: The trade has happened. The Patriots are acquiring A.J. Brown from the Eagles for a first-round pick in 2028 and a fifth-rounder next year. Will the former All-Pro receiver be the big play target Drake May needs to get New England back to the Super Bowl and win it this time? Westwood One Sports.
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1: At the Denton Day on Twitter. 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We're talking a little bit about the NBA Finals. Game one on Wednesday, Spurs and Knicks. I've had the feeling that San Antonio is going to win this thing, largely because of Victor Wembanyama. I just cannot believe that he would get to this point and then shrink in the finals, and I don't know that anyone on that New York roster can properly guard him for the entirety of a series, however many games that ends up going. I don't think this goes seven. I'd be stunned, regardless of who you think is going to win, which you can tell me who you think is going to win at 310-840-4910. Regardless of who you think is going to win the NBA Finals, I would be willing to bet that most people do not have this series going seven. Maybe I'm wrong, though, and that's for you to tell me. Let's go to Dallas. Benny is in Dallas. Benny wants to chime in here. Benny, what's going on, man? You're on Westwood One Sports Night.
2: Hey, how are you doing tonight, man? I'm glad to talk to you again. Look, listen to me. I have the answer, and I'm going to tell you what they should do and what they're going to do. They're going to throw Mitchell Robinson in. They're going to let him wear him down because he's big and he's physical. Now, he's never going to be able to stop Wembanyama, but he's going to wear him down. He's going to make him, you know, expend a lot of energy during the first parts of the game. Then they're going to bring somebody else, maybe Josh Hart, like you said, Ananobi, and they're going to continue from there. But they can wear him, but he can be worn down, as we've seen in the past. And I think that's how New York is going to extend this series and may even have a chance to win it.
1: Are you picking them to win it?
2: Not really. I'm picking it to go at least six or seven, though.
1: Oh, so you do think it has the potential of going seven.
2: Yeah, I do believe, you may call it a gambler's chance or whatever, but I think New York has a legitimate chance to win this thing if they do the right thing. They wear Wembanyama down in the early parts of the game because he's still young and he doesn't weigh that much, man. And a big old physical guy like Robinson and even Cat from time to time. You know, these guys are big, they're physical, and they've been out there. And they got 10 fouls that'll throw at him, you know? Hey, let's beat him up and foul him like they did in the old days. Remember, the Detroit Pistons, their claim to fame was they would beat the hell out of Michael Jordan, you know, for like 3 or 4 years before he even won a championship.
1: Right. Well, then they turned out to, they basically formed one of the greatest players to ever grace the floor. Benny, I appreciate the call. So let's paint a scenario here. Let's go into, if you're a Knicks fan, what you hope is going to happen. We'll just say for now, let's go into fantasy land here. We're just going to book a scenario in the way that leads to the Knicks winning the series. First and foremost, it starts and pretty much ends with Jalen Brunson. He has to go crazy. Now, thankfully, if you are New York, you feel pretty confident about that. You know, I think over the course of the postseason, he has shown, and not just this postseason, really since he joined the New York Knicks, which at the time I was critical of because I thought he was good in Dallas, but like, that's the guy that you're going to hitch your wagon to if you are the New York Knicks? Well, egg on my face. He's been excellent. And I think if there's a guy that you want to have be the guy that needs to take over, he is, if he's not the top choice, he's the second choice, right? Wemby's obviously the top choice, but Jalen Brunson is absolutely a killer in the postseason. So if you're in New York, it pretty much starts with Jalen Brunson. The biggest issue for them is going to be who is your second scorer. You can kind of get away, I feel like, in the Eastern Conference postseason with having that be a rotating cast of characters. It could be OG Anunoby. It could be on any given night Josh Hart if he's hitting his threes. It could be on any given night Mikal Bridges. It could be Karl Anthony Towns. Like, you got four guys right there. It's not going to be Mitchell Robinson. But you got four guys right there that could theoretically be the second scorer for New York on any given night. And that is a very nice luxury to have, but you're going to need to make sure that there is consistency. Like, what you cannot have is Jalen Brunson doing everything. And I would imagine that Jalen Brunson is going to see, you know, we talked about defensive matchups for Victor Wembanyama. Who are they going to throw at him? Obviously, that's a little bit more of a conversation because Victor Wembanyama is still in kind of like what I would call a circus act. And sometimes you hear circus act and you think that's a very negative thing. I don't mean it negatively. I mean, he is an attraction. You see the 7'5 guy walking through, right? And you know, hey, we need to figure out something here. I think on the flip side with Jalen Brunson, he's going to see a lot of Stephon Castle. Might be one of the Spurs' best on-ball defenders. Physical, has really good length. He did get into foul trouble against Oklahoma City. I don't know that the Knicks are going to get the calls that Oklahoma City did, because Oklahoma City got, it felt like, all of the calls, and then they still complained when they didn't get calls. But that's neither here nor there. That's in the past. I'm going to be interested to see, though, how New York handles Jalen Brunson being defended by the Spurs' best on-ball defender. I don't know that he saw a ton of just really electric, awesome on-ball defenders in their run to the postseason. I mean, the Knicks have been shredding everybody, like dog-walking everybody. But I think a lot of us realize, yeah, the East sucks. The Eastern Conference compared to the Western Conference, it's not the same. You know, the run that San Antonio went through to get to this point is significantly better than what the Knicks ran through. That Atlanta team was sorry. Philadelphia was sorry, right? Like, they beat the brakes off of everybody. That's not going to be the situation with San Antonio. Like, there's going to be much more of a fight. There's going to be much more of a pushback, and I want to see how the Knicks can handle themselves in a pushback against a team that is legitimately talented, because, again, they didn't see a bunch of great teams in the lead-up to getting to the NBA Finals. 310-840-4910, 310-840-4910. Let's head to Pittsburgh. Brandon is in Pittsburgh. Brandon, what's going on, man? You're on Westwood One Sports Night.
3: Hey, not much. Thanks for having me on. I think you make an interesting point about, you know, putting a smaller player on Wemby. Much like you, I'm not a huge Cat fan, and, you know, I think you put Mitchell Robinson on him as well. If Wemby gets him out in the perimeter, he's just going to make them look like fools. You know, so I think putting a smaller person on there who can, you know, honestly, I think this might show how mature Wemby actually is, because I think they're probably going to try and, you know, get him frustrated, maybe get a couple, you know, dumb fouls here or there. I'll give you a good example of that. I actually played a high school basketball game against Rob Gronkowski, and he's like 6'5", 6'6", at the time. And our tallest guy was like 6'3", 6'4", but he wasn't really that tough. And about 5 minutes into the game, the coach realized that. Ended up putting our toughest 5'10 guy on him, and about a quarter and a half, we got Gronk fouled out. We still lost the game, but we got a chance. You know what I mean? Like, this guy was just turning around and dunking it on us. And I just kind of feel like that kind of has the same vibe here. Like, if Wemby can just kind of do his thing and not get flustered or frustrated, I just almost think he's unstoppable. So I think it's going to be Spurs in six. That's just my opinion. But interested to hear your thoughts too on that.
1: Yeah, I appreciate that. I mean, that's a really good call. And the Gronk story is a good one. You know, as much as basketball is about sheer athleticism, there is an element of leverage that if you take advantage of, you can have a lot of success. And that is an example that you mentioned. And then you talk about, like, Caruso with how he did against Wembanyama. I was actually stunned that they didn't go back to that more often, because I really did think that Caruso was doing a good job. But he had other guys to defend, because San Antonio had so many different options to go at. But I do think that Wemby is going to see a mix of different bodies. And look, man, like, there is an emotional element to him. You know, we've seen that we've seen a little bit of the cracks in the surface. He's not a perfect individual by any stretch of the imagination. And while we obviously praise him for the time he spent with the Monks, we have seen some of the frustrations. I mean, the elbow that he threw at Naz Reid, can't do that in the NBA Finals. Walking out on media like he did against Oklahoma City, that doesn't impact the game itself, but it does let you in on the person a little bit more, and some of the immaturities that are there with the person. There are things that you can exploit on the floor and get under his skin a little bit that New York is going to need to utilize, to figure out what it is that gets under his skin and then take advantage of the things that get under his skin. I personally hope that the officiating allows for more physicality. I want to see the physicality. I don't want to sit here and be bored with ticky-tack calls in the NBA Finals. Like, save that nonsense for the NBA Cup. We're playing real meaningful basketball here. We're hanging banners for this damn thing. I want to see physicality allowed. And I think that goes for both ways, right? you know, I talk about Jalen Brunson. Jalen Brunson is going to see a lot of physicality. I also think Jalen Brunson is going to be hunted on defense. It's going to be a very interesting scenario with him for New York because he's going to be so important and impactful to what they're doing offensively. I'm not saying he's James Harden level of bad, but they might treat him a little bit the way that he treated James Harden. I mean, look, man, if you get matched up Jalen Brunson and De'Aaron Fox, it's not great. Jalen Brunson does not have that speed to hang with De'Aaron Fox when De'Aaron Fox wants to go. So, like, that's going to be for New York. Mike Brown has his work cut out for him, knowing that your best offensive player is going to be targeted on defense. That's a tough spot. That's a really, really tough spot to be in. Real quickly here, I do want to tell you about my favorite thing that I've seen over the course of the NBA postseason, because I just cannot believe that it's a real thing, and it is constantly a real thing. The most hilarious thing that has taken place over the past 2 weeks is that the Spurs play their ass off when Greg Popovich coaches or talks to them in the locker room. That happened multiple times in the OKC series, and I imagine it's going to happen at least once or twice in the finals. That is the funniest thing to me, because they have an actual head coach. And I just love the fact that they're like, yeah, we weren't playing that great, but then the guy that's not our head coach came and he talked to us, and all of a sudden, we were energized. Like, our head coach is kind of cool, whatever, he's a nice dude, but like, when the real big stick came in, it got us in check. That is like the funniest thing to me. And I know Greg Popovich kind of, he is in himself a massive deal. You're going to listen a little bit more to Greg Popovich because of the history that comes with him, but the fact that they were just so ready to admit that they listened to not their head coach instead of their head coach was hilarious to me. I just found that funny. I'm Denton Day, at The Denton Day on Twitter. We'll take more of your phone calls on this Knicks and Spurs series at 310-840-4910, 310-840-4910. Who do you think is going to win? How do you stop Victor Wembanyama? Your call's next on Westwood One Sports Night.
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1: At the Denton Day on Twitter, we're talking NBA Finals. Who do you think is going to win? How do you stop Victor Wembanyama? 310-840-4910. That's our talker text line. We're also live on YouTube. You can come hang out with us in the YouTube chat. Just search Westwood One Sports Night. We got a couple of tweeters. One guy tweets at me and saying, Denton, Pop would still be the coach if not for health issues. Of course, they're going to listen to him. Understood. I think you might have slightly missed the point that I was making. It's that it is hilarious to me that they make such a big deal that he talks to them when their coach is saying probably a lot of the same things. Like there was the, I think it was in the series against Minnesota where Pop came in and he gave him an ass chewing in the locker room, the entire team. And every one of them was like giddy about it. It's funny to me because your coach is doing the same thing. And Pop is like around. Like it's not like he's new. They all know this dude. He's been around for the entirety, like he's within reach for the entirety of the regular season. He's not around as much as he was because of the health issues, but like he is around, and they're acting like Santa Claus came into the locker room and just gave them a present for Christmas. I just think it's funny. That's just me. Maybe I'm cynical, and if that is the case, that's okay. 310-840-4910, 310-840-4910. Rashawn is in Baltimore, wants to weigh in here on the NBA Finals. Rashawn, what's up, man? You're on Westwood One Sports Night.
19: Hey, man. How you doing? Thanks for taking my phone call.
1: Of course.
19: I kind of think it's probably going to be a sweep, but I wouldn't be surprised if the Knicks maybe win one game. You know, but I don't think they got an answer to for Wembanyama. Maybe they can try to get him in foul trouble early, you know, and get him out the game for the most part. But other than that, I just don't see it. And plus with Robinson from the Knicks, he hasn't been cleared to play, right?
1: He is going to give it a go. I think he might still need medical clearance, but he is going to give it a go, and the expectation is that he's going to play in game one.
19: Oh, okay. All right. I mean, yeah, like, I don't, like, really, how did these two teams match up in the regular season when they played? Do you have that information on hand?
1: I can get that information on hand. I know they were, I know they played, I think Josh Hart made a joke about them playing in, like, the NBA Cup, which obviously doesn't really count for much. In the three games that they did play, New York was 2-1 against San Antonio. Yes, okay. They got the better of them in the matchups.
19: Yeah, and it seems to me the Spurs have a deeper bench than the Knicks, though. You know, with Harper, Carter Bryant, you know, it seems like they can go a little bit deeper than the Knicks, though.
1: No, yeah, I think the Spurs are a little bit more well-built than people give them credit for. Mm-hmm. Sean, I appreciate the call. Some really good stuff in here. I am kind of privy. I like Landry Shamet. I think Landry Shamet is the guy in a postseason series that has, like, a really great game four. Now, great is different, right? I'm not saying he's going to score 30, but he has, like, 14 off the bench, and those 14 just are killer. You're like, oh, my God, we left Landry Shamet open. Like, at first, he's hitting, you see him open for a three, and you're like, yeah, we'll let him take the three. And then he hits the first two, and you're like, all right, we could maybe not have him shoot anymore. So I actually kind of like Landry Shamet. I don't think, though, that this series is going to come down and be settled by bench depth. It's superstars. And to be honest, that's how I want it to be. Like, I don't want the sixth man to be the real deciding factor in the series. I want it to be Brunson. I want it to be Wemby. I want it to be Kat. Like, whoever it is, whatever side that you are rooting for and the superstar of that team, I want it to come down to that. To me, that's how the NBA Finals are the best. That is the personification of what I want to see in these finals. We talk about legends being made in the postseason. That, to me, is how that gets done. Now, Rajon saying a sweep is, I mean, hey, he is coming out there swinging. I do think that New York is going to get at least two games. My thought is Spurs in six. So I do think New York is going to get at least two games. I have a feeling that Jalen Brunson has at least one 40-burger in him, maybe the potential of two. So I do think that New York gets at least two games behind Jalen Brunson's 40-burger. I cannot see a world where the Knicks get swept. Because as good as San Antonio is, I don't think they're this, like, massive unbeatable team. We've seen that, right? They slip up. They're still young. I don't think they're this massive unbeatable team. So I do think the Knicks get at least one or two games. I just, getting swept would be more surprising than taking the series to seven. I don't think it's going to go to seven. I think San Antonio is too good to let it get to seven. But I don't think they're good enough to sweep, right? I find them in that middle ground, which is why I have them going in six games. We got a couple of text messages that I want to get in here. We got one guy saying Spurs in six, the Knicks steal a game playing fast and lucky, probably slip one win at Madison Square Garden and put up a good fight at the end, but getting abducted by the alien and sent to a monastery. That's good wordplay. So really like that text message. I'd be curious to see how some of these Knicks players would do in a monastery. I would be lying if I said I didn't look it up. You'd be like, hey, is there a monastery like around me? I don't have the funds to go to China the way that Victor Wembanyama did, so I can't do that one. But I did look it up to see if there were monks near me. No was the answer. Apparently, Washington, D.C., not a hub for monks. Who would have thought? I would have thought that one, if I'm being honest with myself. A few more text messages. Wemby is the greatest battle on the court and seems, or his greatest battle on the court seems to be against his own emotions. He plays so passionately they can interfere with his hand, it seems, at time. And I think we've seen that. He said, cue the multiple flagrants and Victor being ejected in the previous series. We've already seen him throw two pretty massive elbows that would get him 90, that would incapacitate 97% of general population. The emotional element to the Victor Wembanyama thing is a very, very real thing. You can get under his skin. He's like 22 years old. You know who's not mature? 22-year-olds. Like, I don't care how much time you spend with monks. The general 22-year-old, 23-year-old person is not a mature individual. Right, he has been very upfront, and like it is positive when he sits there and says, "I am not going to be held to this idea of having to hide my emotions. If I get emotional, I'm going to be emotional. Now, that was largely in reference to him shedding tears, and some in a celebratory fashion, some in a non-celebratory fashion. But there is an emotional element to Victor Wembanyama that if you are more emotionally mature than he is, you can take advantage of. Now, that does sound like I'm saying go and get under his skin and have him do a bunch of stupid stuff. I don't want that, because I want this to be decided by superstars on the floor and not the silly stuff. But I do think you can absolutely get under his skin. Another texter says Knicks getting it done over the Spurs in six with Cat as the Finals MVP. Put money on that one, please. If you are going to be so bold as to take Karl Anthony Towns to win Finals MVP, I would at least like you to profit if that prediction comes into fruition. I'm not going to knock you too much for it. I'm also not going to bet Karl Anthony Towns to win MVP. I have lost so much money just generally betting on Karl Anthony Towns that I'm not going to do it in the NBA Finals. But more power to you. If you're going to come on to my text line talking about, I think Cat is going to win the MVP, I just ask that you put a little bit of money on it. One final texter says the Spurs got cocky and confident after beating the Thunder in seven. Losing to the red-hot Knicks in five is a certified lock. I think you deserve a little bit of cockiness after beating the Thunder, because the Thunder are very, very good. The Knicks being red-hot is certainly an element to the series. I don't know how to weigh that element, because I don't think the Cavaliers are very good. I damn sure don't think the 76ers are very good. And Atlanta was young. So while it's impressive that they ran through their side of the bracket the way that they did, you're challenging an actual beast now. Like, this is, there ain't no James Harden that's going to give up 11 straight points because brother don't know how to slide his feet, right? That guy doesn't exist on this Spurs team. They're all young and they're kind of a-holes over there. Like, they are going to give it to you. The physicality is going to be there. This is a very different breed of team that they're going up against. And I think that needs to be taken into consideration when you think about this kind of series. A lot of different angles there, but I think the Spurs being the best team far and away that New York has seen in the postseason, they might still be red hot, but they've also had a lot of time off. And that plays a factor. A few more of your phone calls on this Knicks-Spurs NBA Finals series, plus the biggest blockbuster that really turned the NFL on its head when we get back. It's Westwood One Sports Night with Denton Day, sitting in for Lynette Willingham on a Monday, now Tuesday morning on Westwood One Sports. Don't go anywhere.
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26: 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Vegas looks unstoppable after sweeping their way out west. But out east, Carolina have 12 wins and only one loss.
27: A storm warning has been issued.
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1: At the Denton Day on Twitter, sitting in for Lynette Willingham on a Westwood One Sports Night. Big story of the day, Myles Garrett getting traded to the Rams. We will get there in a second. We're continuing our conversation at the moment of the NBA Finals. Game one tipping off on Wednesday between the Knicks and the Spurs. Kind of getting a feel for the nation. What do you feel is going to happen in the NBA Finals? 310-840-4910, 310-840-4910. That's our talk and our text line. You can also jump in with us on YouTube and join the YouTube chat. It's a very nice collection of people in the YouTube chat. We had our guy Pete say that I look like or I am the non-NBA version of Alex Caruso. I think that's a bald joke. Not 100% sure. It is accurate, though, because both Alex Caruso and myself are very bald, but I do think I have a better beard than Alex Caruso does. But you can jump in with us on the chat as well. We got a couple of text messages. Plus, I want you to hear from Karl Anthony Towns on what he said about the Knicks and their situation and them potentially winning the NBA Finals. But text messages before we get to Karl Anthony Towns. Again, you can text us 310-840-4910. We got one texter saying the Spurs take it in seven over the Knicks with Castle, not Wemby, being the NBA Finals MVP. You know, I do like to do

Yeah, like I am going to respect the losing side, the Knicks in this instance, in a way of saying that they're gonna win two games in the series. They're definitely going to take one to Madison Square Garden. Maybe they take both of them, and it goes back to San Antonio 2-2. Maybe that is the scenario. I do not find it. I find it very odd that you're basically asking a player, hey, do you think you can actually win here? Like, yeah, you're in the NBA Finals. Of course you do. Jalen Brunson is on your team. If Jalen Brunson is on your team, you are going to have an opportunity to win a basketball game. Who, by the way, Jalen Brunson could go down as one of the greatest Knicks ever if he beats San Antonio. I don't think that's a hyperbole. I know I'm not entrenched in New York folklore of the Knicks the way that some of you might be, but he could go down as one of the best New York Knicks ever if they win a championship and beat the San Antonio Spurs in the process. There is something a little poetic that it is San Antonio standing on the other side, because the last time they were in this position, it was San Antonio standing on the other side, and they got dominated by this young up-and-coming guy named Tim Duncan, who we thought was going to be a fine player, who ended up being one of the greatest players of all time, right? And they're looking at, it's almost the exact same scenario for New York. You're going up against a San Antonio team that has this young up-and-coming player named Victor Wembanyama that has so much hype, and you're trying to not be the start of a new dynasty, right? They lose to Tim Duncan and David Robinson at the twilight of his career, but still David Robinson there, and then Tim Duncan becomes one of the greatest power forwards ever and wins five championships, and the Knicks were effectively in hell for 25 of those years. That is what we call in the business irony, poetic, however you want to describe it. I think it works. I'm excited for this series, and Wednesday cannot come soon enough. I don't have a dog in the fight other than me wanting to be correct. I know Knicks fans are thrilled. I was listening to Pat Boyle earlier on BetMGM tonight, and you know Pat and I have known each other for a number of years. I know how big of a Knicks fan he is, and you could feel the excitement. It's palpable when you listen to a Knicks fan talk, so I'm excited for that on Wednesday. The biggest story of today was Myles Garrett becoming a Los Angeles Ram. Didn't see that one coming, right? I saw this tweet from, it was one of the aggregators. There's so many damn aggregators now on social media. It's become insufferable. But one of the aggregators tweeted that this rumor that the Cleveland Browns were potentially interested in shopping Myles Garrett. And the suitors were the Philadelphia Eagles, the Dallas Cowboys, and the Los Angeles Rams. Which, like, generally speaking, if a big-name player is going to be on the open market, those are the three suitors. It's always going to be Dallas because Howie Roseman is the general manager in Philadelphia. It's always going to be Philly. And then Los Angeles is Los Angeles, so it's always going to be the Rams. So because of that, I see this story, and I'm like, eh, nothing burger. Not believing it, not buying it. We did the same thing last year. And nothing happened. He did the whole, I want out. Here's this post that I made. I want out. I want to win. And then the Browns said, we'll give you $40 million. And he said, sold. I will go 3-14 and have an awful season, but I'll at least make it fun by breaking the sack record in the process. So because of that, I saw this thing today and I was like, well, this is surely not going to happen. And then it happened because for whatever the reason is, people just love giving things to less need. And like for a relatively cheap price, the Cleveland Browns got Jared Verse, a first, a second, and a third in return for Myles Garrett when they were denying offers of two and potentially three first-round picks a year before. And the only thing he did in between was set the NFL single-season sack record. So not exactly falling off of a cliff from a term of production standpoint. But also, because I've seen a couple of people in our YouTube chat, and again, we're on YouTube, Westwood One Sports Night. Come search us, subscribe to the channel. I've seen a couple people in the YouTube chat say things like, well, his production is going to slow. Even if you cut Myles Garrett's production in half, like right down the middle, that is still 12 and a half sacks in a season, which is the most that is the same amount that Jared Verse has had in his first 2 years combined. Verse has 12 sacks in his first 2 years as an NFL player, and people are being like, well, the production could fall off for Myles Garrett. It's not going to anytime soon. You can still be a productive defensive end well into your mid-30s in the NFL, especially if you're guy

0: guy that's built the way that Myles Garrett is built. He could be successful into age 37 if he really wanted to, which means in a perfect world, Los Angeles has that dude for 6 to 7 years. Talking about, well, what's Jared Verse going to become? I don't know. He was a Pro Bowler, but who cares about the Pro Bowl in 2026? That's a popularity contest at best. It's just a weird financial grab at worst at this point, and it's much more the worst. It's just a cash grab. It's like a bad sequel movie. Nobody gives a damn about the Pro Bowl. I saw someone tweet, oh, he's a Pro Bowler. I don't care. Oh, he got selected to a flag football game. Nice. What the hell do I care about that? I would have asked for a lot more if I was Cleveland, and that's where I feel like they lost. You know, winners and losers after the trade happens is kind of whatever. You don't know what players are going to turn into. You don't know what draft picks are going to turn into. But from the standpoint of you have the best defensive player in the NFL, you could have put him on the open market for real. Let everybody know, hey, it's like a yard sale. Look at all these signs. I see all these pink signs pointing to a house. I bet they're selling things. You could have done the exact same thing. It would have been a fire sale, but you are the beneficiary of it. Oh, such and such wants to give you 3 first-round picks. We're going to take it. We're going to take it because odds are the team that's giving you 3 first-round picks isn't exactly spectacular. So you're going to say, yeah, no, we're going to take the 3 first-round picks. We don't really, there's no need to do right by the player. That's not your job as an organization. It's nice that they did. They sent him to an opportunity where he wanted to play and he could win in Los Angeles, but that's not a, you don't need to do that. They decided to, very nice of them. You could have sent that dude anywhere. Like, why they didn't have this fully on the open market, we learned about it 2 hours before it happened. That's a swing and a miss by Cleveland. It's very similar to when Dallas traded Luka Doncic. Nobody knew. Ironically, those guys both ended up in Los Angeles. That doesn't feel like a coincidence. But nobody knew that these guys were on the open market. Put it out there. Are you serious? Like, get everything that you can get in return. Verse was a verse or bust for Cleveland. So they clearly see something in him. And to his credit, he's a good football player. He's just not the guy that I think would be the linchpin for a Myles Garrett trade. Like, there are levels to this, man. Myles Garrett's going to go down as one of the best defensive ends ever. Point blank, period. And I think he has a realistic possibility of dethroning Bruce Smith as the all-time leading sacker in NFL history, especially if he does play to the age of 35, 36 years old. This dude is on a run like we have never seen before. We talk about Jared Verse having 12 career sacks. Myles Garrett had 13 between weeks 8 and 12. Versus 12 in 34 games. Myles Garrett had 13 and 4. Like, are you serious? 5 games, whatever that is. Are you serious? Like, this dude is unbelievable. And he immediately walks into Los Angeles. That is a pretty decent defense. I think Braden Fisk on the other side is going to be a real beneficiary to the acquisition of Myles Garrett, because of course he is. But he walks in now to a situation in Los Angeles where you got a back end on defense that's pretty good, especially with Trent McDuffie. I mean, this is an all-star roster that Los Angeles has put together. Top 5 quarterback, top 5 wideout, top 5 cornerback, top 1 defensive end. They were already expected to win the Super Bowl. They were the favorite. Championship window was open. They just ran into a team last year in Seattle that was spectacular. They were so good on defense. Sam Darnold had the year of his life. On offense, you just ran into a team of destiny last year. But that window is still very, very open. And Myles Garrett only extends this window further and further, positions it to be wider and wider if you're Los Angeles. I just don't know how these dudes keep getting away with it. Les Snead gets everything bargain bin. His dude Howie Roseman seems to get everything bargain bin. They're just fleecing everybody else in the NFL. I don't know how these guys keep falling for it. Could have gotten way more than a first, a second, and a third with Jared Verse. Now, they're going to say, well, we're thinking of Jared Verse as another first-round pick, because who are we going to get that's better than Jared Verse in the first round? And the answer to that is potentially nobody, especially if that pick is coming from the Rams in this kind of era of Rams football. That pick is not going to be super high. It's going to be low, late. But in a year where there's so much emphasis on quarterback, maybe you could get a defensive end that's really, really good that slips all the way to whatever pick that the Rams ultimately end up having that then you gain if you are Cleveland. I just thought they were going to get a better haul. And I'm bummed that they didn't get a better haul. And I'm bummed that there's a super team in the NFL. I hate super teams. You hate super teams. We all hate super teams. I'm not trying to see that. And I think that team's only going to get better because they're going to call Aaron Donald. You think this dude posts workout videos just for funsies? No. That's like a sneaky link thing, right? Like he's just putting it out there and we think, oh, look at Aaron Donald. He's working out. But he's just telling the Rams, hey, still in there, right? If you give me a reason to come back, I will come back. And that reason has to be a little bit more than just finances. But if you give me a reason to come play football for you, I will come play football for you. And Myles Garrett, 95, big old 95, that feels to me like a pretty darn good reason as to why I would want to come out of retirement and play at least one more year. Just to get another ring. Like literally ring chasing by the definition, but it's fine because we love Aaron Donald. A.J. Brown also traded today. June 1st, we were expecting maybe some cuts. Instead, we got a bunch of trades in the NFL. He lands in New England. Shocker. We've known about this for forever. Before the Diana Russini and Mike Vrabel scandal, there was Diana Russini consistently reporting that A.J. Brown wanted to play for the Patriots. Collusion, maybe, but we all knew it. And that now becoming official, I love the play for New England. You get yourself a legitimate number one wide receiver. If Drake May could get Stephon Diggs over 1,000 yards at the age of 32 coming off of a massive knee injury, what is he going to be able to do to a guy like A.J. Brown whose biggest gripe is going to be, you're not throwing me the football enough? I see success in that. And I think A.J. Brown's going to be on really good behavior operating now with Mike Vrabel as his head coach. A guy that he, as far as I'm concerned, really respects. I don't know the personal relationship between A.J. Brown and Nick Sirianni, but I could guess body language, some public comments. I would guess there's maybe not a lot of respect between those two guys, or at least the respect goes from Sirianni in Brown's direction, but it's not reciprocated. So I think him being with Mike Vrabel is going to see some of the diva elements of his personality decrease a little bit. And he gets to play with Drake May. You know what? Drake May is not Jalen Hurts. And that's a positive thing. Because Jalen Hurts was not good in 2025. It's hilarious because of the trade how people are seemingly just forgetting about how bad Jalen Hurts was. The entire conversation surrounding Philadelphia's offense for the entirety of the season was how bad the quarterback was. Because they would not throw the ball down the field. They are wasting the top two wideouts. Maybe in the game. You want to talk about a 1-2 combo with wide receivers. It's them and it was the guys in Cincinnati. Those were the top two units. And they were just wasting them because Jalen Hurts didn't want to throw the ball down the field. I'd want to get out of there too. That seems like a situation that sucks. And you know what I don't want to be? In some of the final years of this crazy, wonderful, wacky world that is playing in the NFL, I don't want to be in a situation that sucks. It's best for him to go play in New England, so go let him play in New England. You're going to get a first-round pick. It's fine. Everything's cool, guys. All good. Now, that first-round pick is not in 2027 because most teams are not going to give up 2027 draft picks. Can't blame them. I think that class is going to be absolutely loaded with guys and really, really talented players. But hey, man, it didn't work long-term in Philadelphia. They got a championship out of it, and that's huge. Didn't work long-term. You move on. And I think there's going to be a really, really positive impact in New England with A.J. Brown now being a member of the Patriots. 310-840-4910. It's your last call for phone calls here on a Westwood One Sports Night with Denton Day sitting in for Linnell Willingham. 310-840-4910. That's a text line as well. You can tweet me at the Denton Day. When we get back, a couple stories I'd need to hit on, including the Giants telling us that Malik Nabers' knee is way worse than we thought. I'll explain why and how next on Westwood One Sports Night.
1: Myles Garrett has been traded to the Rams. The NFL Defensive Player of the Year joins league MVP Matthew Stafford. It's the biggest move of the offseason, with Los Angeles now a heavy favorite to win the Super Bowl. Can anyone knock off Myles Garrett and the Rams? Westwood One Sports.
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0: Including the Giants telling us that Malik Nabers' knee is way worse than we thought. I'll explain why and how next on Westwood One Sports Night.
1: Myles Garrett has been traded to the Rams. The NFL Defensive Player of the Year joins league MVP Matthew Stafford. It's the biggest move of the offseason, with Los Angeles now a heavy favorite to win the Super Bowl. Can anyone knock off Myles Garrett and the Rams?
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6: At the Denton Day on Twitter, 310-840-4910. If you had any question, hey, is Malik Nabers going to be awesome in 2026, the Giants kind of answered that today. They signed three wide receivers, one of whom is a franchise legend in Odell Beckham Jr., and that kind of tells you all you need to know about the knee situation with Malik Nabers. It's not very good, because you're not signing Odell Beckham Jr. if his knee situation was great. You sign a bunch of wide receivers, Odell Beckham, Juju Smith-Schuster, Braxton Berrios, because you are terrified that your number one wide receiver is not going to be available come week number one due to the knee issues that have been bothering him for a number of weeks and months now at this point, right? He has second surgery a few months, weeks or months ago. We learned about the second surgery a couple of weeks ago, but then it happened actually a few weeks before that. So we've known about it for weeks, but it happened months ago. They keep saying, oh, he's fine. Yeah, he'll be ready. And then they went and signed Odell Beckham Jr., which lets me know, hey, I don't think that he is going to be ready. And I'm happy for Odell Beckham. He's going back to finish his career in New York. And trust me, that's a way better place for him to finish it than Miami. Yeah, remember that? The last time we saw Odell Beckham Jr. on the field, he was playing for the Miami Dolphins. That's a hilariously true statistic. He got this contract because of how good he looked in the Saudi Arabia flag football game, which is also hilarious. It really showcases how down bad the Giants are for some good publicity. They've been in the thick of things recently because of their quarterback. So they wanted some good publicity, and Odell Beckham Jr., I guess, somewhat gives them the good publicity. I just don't know how much he can play at 33. Like, realistically, what are your expectations for Odell Beckham Jr.? Because his final few seasons of active NFL football has not been very good. For starters, he hasn't played since December 8th. He didn't play at all. Let me rephrase that. He hasn't played since December 8th, 2024. So he didn't play at all in 2025. In that final game on December 8th, he caught one pass for 1 yard as a member of the Dolphins. That entire season in Miami was abysmal, forgettable. You might not even know that he played for the Dolphins. And honestly, I don't blame you. He was a non-factor. He caught 9 passes for 55 yards for the season. He didn't play all 17, but still, for the season, he played in way more games than he should have for only 9 catches for 55 yards. This is a guy that at one point was one of the 4 best wide receivers in the league. Gave us the epic one-handed catch that had kids everywhere trying to do that in their local football games. Flag football, tackle football, don't matter. Everybody was trying to do the Odell Beckham catch. He did play in 2023. That was with John Harbaugh, which I do think kind of ties him to New York, having the Harbaugh relationship there already, I think is positive. But again, it's not like he was great. He caught 35 passes for 565 yards. Only one game had over 100 yards. That was coming off of a knee injury that had him miss 2022. So he didn't play in 2025. Played very poorly in 2024. Had a good to decent year in 2023 and then didn't play in 2022. So the guy hasn't really played good football in like 5 years. Realistically, what do you think you're getting with him? Other than, you know, a couple jerseys flying off the sales, you know, a couple more butts in seats. But it's not like you need Odell Beckham Jr. to sell tickets. You're the Giants, for crying out loud. Your coach is John Harbaugh. The Harbaugh name in itself sells hope, which sells tickets. Beckham doesn't really sell hope or tickets, for that matter. I'm also very upset that they signed Juju Smith-Schuster as well. Juju Smith-Schuster makes me very angry, and it's not because of the TikTok dances. It's because you proved Antonio Brown correct. You know, they at one point were a very nice 1-2 combo in the NFL playing for Pittsburgh, and then Pittsburgh decided we are good on Antonio Brown. We're going to move in the direction of Juju Smith-Schuster. And then Antonio Brown effectively said, maybe a little less kind, he's not very good. You're making a mistake. And then that proved to be correct. And I'm like, damn it, I hate it when Antonio Brown is right. But Antonio Brown was kind of right about that. And then Juju has kind of bounced around to a bunch of different teams since playing in Pittsburgh. And nothing has like really fully stuck the way that I thought it would. He's a great player in college coming out of USC. He signed with the Giants as well. A very, very odd day for the Giants. It continues the trend of some very odd days for the New York Giants. I don't know that Odell Beckham Jr. is actually going to play. You know, if Malik Nabers does get healthy and ready for week one, he is obviously going to go and play. I can't imagine going into 2026 and your first year as a head coach if you're John Harbaugh in a very crucial year number two for Jackson Dart. One, because it's a new coaching staff, but two, he's just gotten himself in some hot water. When you get yourself in some hot water, whether you agree with what he did or not is irrelevant. When you get yourself in some hot water, it's a lot easier for people to move on from you. So Jackson Dart has to have an awesome season. And I talked about the A.J. Brown situation, right? And him going to New England is great for Drake May, because Drake May now has a legit weapon. The Giants obviously can't control the knee of Malik Nabers, although I'm sure they wish that they could. They can't control the knee of Malik Nabers, but because of all the injuries that they've had at wide receiver, and they didn't really do a great job in free agency or the NFL draft at wide receiver, Jackson Dart is walking into year number two as their quarterback with an embarrassment. Usually the phrase is an embarrassment of riches. He does not have riches. He has an embarrassment of guys that are playing the wide receiver position. A bunch of old dudes. I saw the meme circulate. It was the Jerry Rice, where they were doing like, I guess it was a Madden shoot of some kind. I don't really know what it was for, but they were doing this shoot and it was like Jerry Rice in full pads and Randy Moss in full pads and Dan Marino. And the caption was, "This is the Giants wide receiver room." And it was funny, but it also wasn't really true, because all of those guys were really good at one point, and Odell Beckham was really good at one point, but the other two guys were just kind of like, they're just kind of around. And I'm sure Giants fans are sitting here like, I'd prefer to never see Juju Smith-Schuster on the field, or Braxton Berrios, or whoever. I'm Denton Day at Westwood One Sports Night. 310-840-4910 is how you get in contact with the show. You can tweet me at The Denton Day. Another tidbit of news that I found a little hilarious today. Russell Wilson is deciding, hey, I'm going to take my talents to television. He's going to join, I think it's CBS, he's going to television. And I am happy for Russ. He's been kind of beat up a little bit in the media over the past couple of years. And it's exciting that he is now going to get to share his side of things, should he decide to do so. But he at least gets to shape and control a little bit of the narrative that is out about him as a teammate, as a player, and as a person. It's also funny because what is the one thing that we have made fun of Russell Wilson for the entirety of his career? He's kind of corny. He's kind of a cornball, right? Mr. Unlimited. Well, now he's getting paid to talk. I think he could be good on television. I think most guys that are playing in today's day and age of the NFL can very easily transition to television. You kind of, when you grow up in the world of media, like just as an adolescent, with all of the access that you have to the various different things, I do feel like the players make the transition to the media significantly smoother. I don't know that I'm excited to hear a lot from Russell Wilson unless it is dramatic. You know, if he wants to fire back at some of his former teammates that happen to be on the Amazon Prime pregame show and halftime show, if he wants to fire at some of them, I'm here for it. I am seated, get my popcorn ready. Like, let's see what Russ looks like when he is actually aiming at some people. That I'm here for. Everything else, I mean, you know what I mean? Like, I'd rather see like a Kirk Cousins there. At least Kirk, I think, is kind of funny. I've never thought that Russell Wilson is funny, and you kind of got to be funny. So it's kind of a bore listening to him talk. I mean, hey man, get your money, you know. But I can't say that I'm thrilled about the Russell Wilson television transition. You saw it coming, certainly, but like, can we save some of those positions for guys that have personality? You know what I mean? Like, if I'm gonna, I don't think just the name should carry you. I want the personality. I want it to be fun. I want it to be funny. And I don't know that Russell Wilson is what I would classify as fun and or funny. But that's just me. Maybe you love Russell Wilson. Maybe you are a Russell Wilson stan and you want to, and you cannot wait to hear Russell Wilson on your television. I can. That kind of makes, I guess, the quarterback room a little bit more open and, for him now that he's not a part of that. But that is A-okay. You know what? That's A-okay. I do hope we see Jameis in New York. I think Jameis Winston thrown to Odell Beckham Jr. in 2026 would be hilarious. Especially because I'm not a believer in Jackson Dart. I just don't think he's very good. And I've had that position since he came out of college, so don't come for me. I think there's a lot left to be desired. When I watched Jackson Dart play football, I felt that way at Ole Miss. I mean, that team, he should have been a multi-time playoff participant at Ole Miss, and they just could not win, and it was largely because of him. I would love to see Jameis Winston get one final go-round as a member of the New York Giants, throw into a healthy Malik Nabers on one side and a old-ass Odell Beckham Jr. on the other side. I think that would be a nice chapter to close. But like, also Jameis, like, I want Jameis on television, not Russell Wilson. Because Jameis will make you laugh. I was in New Orleans when he was in New Orleans working with Fox, doing some stuff for the Super Bowl, and just having the time of his life. Like, I want that. I don't know that Russell Wilson would give me that. Something I'm going to give you is that we're going to put this show to bed. My producer, Ben Strober, is going to help us out here. We do that like we do each and every night to close the show next on Westwood One Sports Night.
3: The trade has happened. The Patriots are acquiring A.J. Brown from the Eagles for a first-round pick in 2028 and a fifth-rounder next year. Will the former All-Pro receiver be the big play target Drake May needs to get New England back to the Super Bowl and win it this time? Westwood One Sports.
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19: 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Is that all it comes down to, is just having a better rate?
20: Yeah, you know, like I've said before, in the 30 years I've been doing this, no one comes and says, hey, Jason, what's the worst rate you can get me? 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
5: Final call for phone calls, 310-840-4910, 310-840-4910. If you don't get in on the phones, you can tweet me at the Denton Day. We've talked about a lot of different topics, talking about the Giants and Odell Beckham Jr., the Knicks, a lot of stuff going on in the state of New York with their sports teams that have made this a very, very interesting past few days in the city that never sleeps. Let's squeeze in a few more of these phone calls here. The Sports Pope is in Massachusetts. He wants to jump on here. Sports Pope, what's going on, man?
6: Well, the first time ever, not only does lightning strike twice with myself, but I will serve my last bet on the air. What if San Antonio goes in and is up by 10, heavy slide, and then there's snowfalls in hell, and I have a swamp, I have a swamp. And lo and behold, you were right, up by 14. I was personally shocked. I didn't recognize Oklahoma. You know, they looked tired, and they looked like the Celtics. It just didn't look that hot. And maybe when they were so aggressive in the other game, you caught up with them. And Wemby is such a great heart, a good person, and a new group, and they really earned it and deserved it. What's going to happen in New York, the greatest city, and Brunson and that team of assassins? What are you predicting here on this?
5: I think the Spurs win. And I'm not the particular individual that said what you said in the open. I appreciate the call. But I will take credit for whoever said that. I'll take that credit. I do think the Spurs win. Wemby is too much. And unless Mike Brown has this foolproof way of defending him, I think New York is going to be in hell. And while I do think that Mike Brown is a good coach and has a history of being a good coach, I think you really have to be an elite coach to come up with a plan to defend Victor Wembanyama and do so over the course of a 7-game series. If this was a random game on a Wednesday in February, you might have some luck. In the postseason, in the finals, with what is at stake, I just don't know that they're going to be able to find a way to defend Victor Wembanyama at a high enough level to where he's not going to make plays or not set up other people to make plays, because you can't really double him. The Spurs have shooters. And the perfect breaking of a double team is kicking to the shooter. Kick to the shooter. Shooter gets an open look. Bang. And if you're in New York, you want to hear Mike Breen yelling bang, but you really prefer that Mike Breen is going to be yelling bang when it is you shooting the basketball, not Justin Champagne or whoever, De'Aaron Fox, whoever it is, for San Antonio. So I do think that the Spurs win this in six. I also said earlier on the show that I will just reiterate, I do think that you see at least one, if not two, 40 burgers from Jalen Brunson. You know, he has been able to, in a sense, coast through a lot of the Eastern Conference Finals, largely because they were just mowing over teams and they didn't need him to go Superman. But I do think if they're going to win at least a game or two in this series, Jalen Brunson is going to have at least a game or two where he is legitimately unstoppable. So that's going to be something to pay attention to. 310-840-4910. Final call of the night goes to Mr. Realistic. Mr. Realistic, what's up, man?
7: Yes, we were talking about, you know, how the Patriots had a weak schedule, and yet we beat Buffalo, San Diego quarterback, to our offensive line, and Gibson, which was a great running back. I really thought he showed great promise. So we did beat some good teams. I think the trades today help out Los Angeles more, which they didn't need it because they're already going to be a huge favorite. But, you know, we may win one more game with Brown. I thought, you know, with our schedule, it's going to be tough to win any games. But it does help, and I'm looking forward to a year even more because of Brown. And, as far as Wilson, I didn't want it's a good idea that he retired. Aaron Rodgers should have retired last year anyways. And as far as wanting him, no thanks. I'd rather have the runs. Thank you.
5: Yeah, I appreciated Mr. Realistic. I always wondered what Aaron Rodgers would look like on television. We kind of got that with the Pat McAfee stuff that he's done over the past few years. I actually do think he'd be good on television. I think he is a little done with the media attention, a little perturbed by it, if you will. But I do think that Aaron Rodgers would be legitimately excellent on football television. Significantly better than Russell Wilson. Like, significantly. But that's just me. All right, it's time to do what we do to close this show each and every night. Let's put it to bed.

0: All right, we got our producer, Ben Strober, hanging out in Washington, D.C., my neck of the woods. Well, we're not actually in D.C. together, but my neck of the woods. What we got, Ben? Okay, we do not have Ben. We're dealing with tech issues, which is classic. We love tech issues to end the show. So we will effort Ben to get him up here to see what he has to put the show to bed. Ben's a great Wizards podcaster. He's in D.C. I did see something. AJ DeBonsta was on with Gilbert Arenas, and they were talking about the number. AJ DeBonsta has famously worn number 3 throughout high school and college. And he was making the joke that, like, hey, if I get drafted by the Wizards, Trae Young, he got to give me number 3. I don't know how I feel about that. You know, because on one instance, if you're drafting DeBonsta number 1 overall, that is your guy. That's the future of your franchise. You are drafting him with the first overall pick. The expectation is that he is going to be your guy. But I do believe, in the general, rookie respecting the veteran element to things. But where this gets tricky is that, like, Trae Young doesn't really have a lot of cachet here in D.C. He's played in a few games. He's got ejected. He actually got ejected before he played any game, which I thought was awesome. That's probably his best moment so far in D.C. All right, we got Ben now. So, Ben, let's put the show to bed here. What do you have for us?
1: All right, so you know how the Guinness World Book of Records keeps track of literally everything?
0: Everything, yeah.
1: I think I found the dumbest world record to ever exist, and somebody got it recently.
0: Oh, okay. How recent?
1: I think it was last week. Oh. A story via the New York Post. A man from Idaho balanced a running chainsaw on his chin for over 4.5 minutes in front of his youth soccer team that he was coaching.
0: That math checks out. There's a lot of details in the story that I would still like. I could paint a little bit of the picture. If you were going to tell me, hey, guess the state in which a guy is going to balance a chainsaw for a world record in front of a youth soccer team, it wouldn't have been, what do you say, Iowa, was it, or Idaho?
1: Idaho.
0: Idaho wouldn't have been my first guess. Florida would have been my first guess. But I eventually would have gotten to Idaho. That seems like Idaho kind of behavior. Granted, I don't know anything about Idaho.
1: I've got more context that makes sense, though, of why this man would do this.
0: Okay.
1: David Rush, he's been on America's Got Talent. He holds the most current Guinness World Records with over 350 in the world right now. And this was just another one he checked off the list. I think he just finds whatever he can thinks he can beat and does it.
0: Is a guy completing side quests like it's a video game? He wants to beat the Xbox game by doing as many weird and wonky things. Like, what has he said no to? If he says yes to, hey, I want the world record for balancing a chainsaw on my face. What is he saying?
1: Do you want to hear what his safety measures were?
0: What
1: he had
0: were
1: people hovering
0: measures?
1: Over where it was plugged in? So the second they saw the chainsaw fall, they could unplug it. I don't know if there'd actually be enough time for them to stop it before it did irreversible damage to his face, but that was his plan.
0: I was going to say, are they aware in, I think we're on in Idaho, so if you are listening to us in Idaho, we appreciate you. But are you guys aware in Idaho that pulling the plug on something does not bring it to a screeching halt? Like the blades would still be rotating. So while that is a good, in theory, good practice because you stop the power, that's still rotating. You're not doing a whole lot there.
1: Yeah, I think he'd be cooked.
0: Yeah, if God's going to strike you down that way, he's striking you down whether that thing's plugged in or not, if we're being honest with ourselves. So I appreciate the safety precautions, but like, ugh. Also, the funny thing about Guinness Book of World Records is that you have to have somebody like physically on site to verify it. I think it might have to be multiple people too, which means multiple people had to drive to the middle of nowhere, Idaho, where they were going to watch a man balance a chainsaw on his face. And that's like their normal day of work.
1: Well, then thankfully he said he has no desire to ever do it again. So that's good for him, I guess.
0: I mean, I would hope not. I'm not going to yuck anybody's yum, but if you do that once and think, you know, round two would be awesome, you're a psychopath. That's going to do it for the show. Big thanks to Mike out in Culver City doing a great job running it, and our guy Ben Strober doing a great job producing the show. I am back tomorrow. Lynette Willingham returns on Wednesday. It'll be he and Josh on Wednesday, but I am back in the saddle tomorrow. Enjoy the rest of your Tuesday. I will see you later tonight.
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0: Westwood One Sports presents Denton Day.
1: The Miles Garrett trade was the first big blockbuster of the afternoon. It was not the only one. We knew that A.J. Brown was going to leave Philadelphia, and I would say 95% of us knew that he was going to land in New England. It was only a matter of time, and that finally happened. A.J. Brown is being traded to the New England Patriots. He's reuniting with his former head coach in Tennessee, Mike Vrabel, a guy that very famously went viral inside a war room when they found out that they were trading A.J. Brown. Did not go viral for celebrating. He was pissed. He was not happy. He's like, why are you trading my number one wide receiver as we're trying to compete for championships? Well, years later, now they get to reunite, a good, healthy relationship in the life of Mike Vrabel with A.J. Brown. We knew this was going to happen because A.J. Brown did not hide the fact that he did not like Philadelphia that much. And to be fair, it felt like at times Philadelphia was not hiding the fact that maybe they didn't like A.J. Brown all that much. For New England, this is a fantastic move. You just got to the doorstep of winning a championship. You were playing in the final game of the year, and you looked awful in that. That wasn't the wide receiver's fault. Your offensive line was getting beat like a pair of drums for the entirety of the ball game. But you need to be aggressive in the offseason. And you lose Stephon Diggs. You decide, hey, we're done with him. He had some legal stuff going on. But objectively, the contract wasn't very good either. And I would argue it was more about the contract than it was the legal situation. You can decide whether you feel like that's because they thought he was innocent or they just didn't care. That's up to you, not me. But I felt that was more of a contract choice than it was

take the trip yourself. He has never seen a player that's on his team built like A.J. Brown is, that can run all of the routes that A.J. Brown can, and that can put up the numbers that A.J. Brown can put up. I mean, if he got over 1,000 yards out of Stephon Diggs at 32 years old, coming off of a substantial knee injury, what is he going to do with a healthy A.J. Brown who's going to be on his best behavior? That second part is the caveat, certainly. You're putting an asterisk next to that saying, is he going to be on his best behavior? Well, the answer is yes, because his first 2 years in Philadelphia, he was on his best behavior. He had just gotten paid. He's in this new city. He wants to win. And most importantly, they were throwing him the football. They stopped throwing him the football in Philadelphia. Jalen Hurts ended up regressing mightily in play. Also seems like a personality you could get tired of if you were A.J. Brown. I could tell you personally, I'm tired of the Jalen Hurts personality. I don't know how much different his outward-facing personality is versus what he is like in the locker room, but I can't imagine. He strikes me as someone where there's not a big difference. So I can imagine why that would get really annoying behind the scenes. When you're going, though, to play with Mike Vrabel, you're going to be on your best behavior. Hey, I'm reuniting with a coach that I loved. We've been publicly asking for this for forever. I mean, it's been no secret that this has been a long-standing hope for both sides. A.J. Brown wants to go play for Mike Vrabel, and Mike Vrabel made it very clear, largely through Diana Rossini, awkward, that he wanted A.J. Brown to come play for him. Now it actually gets to happen. And again, you look at the production from A.J. Brown in his first 2 years in Philadelphia. If you're getting even a fraction of that in year number one in New England, this team is substantially better than what it was in 2025. And they're going to have to play real football teams in 2026, because the schedule that they had last year was a cakewalk. You can't just run it back with a very similar roster the next year, because you're playing a tougher schedule and you're not going to wind up playing all but one team that had losing records 2 years in a row. That's just not going to happen. So you had to get better. And A.J. Brown is better. I don't buy any of the nonsense that we'll look at his last 2 years of production. He's clearly falling off. That is not accurate. Because 5 months ago, 6 months ago, all of us were talking about the Philadelphia Eagles under the same breath. You're looking at the quarterback and saying, man, he stinks. Everyone, wow, this Jalen Hurts guy, he's a leader. Can't throw very well, but he's a leader. And he can use his legs very well. I mean, there were multiple games where he was thrown for under 200 yards. You got A.J. Brown and Devontae Smith. You got a great offensive line. You got Saquon Barkley, a threat out of the backfield to catch the ball, but also to put pressure on the defense just with his presence. And you're only throwing for like 168 yards on a regular basis? How does that work? There was so much tension in the locker room in Philadelphia, largely between those two, that anything that took place in those final 2 years, that to me was more about the tension than the actual ability of A.J. Brown. He's not even 30 yet. He turns 29 at the end of the month. So you got 28 days until A.J. Brown turns 29 years old. Wide receivers are still good at 29. I don't buy into this weird idea that once you hit 30, you're basically damaged goods at the wide receiver market. I think that's relevant in terms of contracts. But in terms of actual play on the field, you can still be a productive wide receiver until you're 33, 34 years old. Mike Evans is the perfect example of that. He's been uberly productive, you know, minus some hamstring stuff here and there. But he's been uberly productive past the age of 30 with Tampa Bay. And he's probably going to walk right over to San Francisco this upcoming year and be very productive with San Francisco, because Kyle Shanahan's going to have a field day with the guy. You can still be a good player into your 30s at the wide receiver spot. So ideally, if you're in New England, you just got your wide receiver one for the next 1 to 2 years. Then you maybe draft somebody else at the tail end of A.J. Brown's career, kind of similar to what Philadelphia did, and then have that guy end up taking over. But you position it in a way to where your quarterback in Drake May, who's on a rookie deal, you're making sure that he always has a legitimate weapon. The worst thing that you can do as an organization is set your quarterback up on a very team-friendly contract, because it's a rookie contract, and set him up with next to nothing. That's like inviting

0: a Michelin star chef into your home and saying, I want the best meal that I've ever had in my life. I have Tyson's air fryer chicken nuggets and I got Kraft mac and cheese. Give me something five stars. And that guy's saying, hey, I got crazy technique, but I can't do much with Kraft mac and cheese and Tyson's in the way of a five-star meal. I can still make a good meal. Trust me, I've had that meal many a times in my life, but you're not asking a Michelin star chef to do that. The same way that you're not going to be asking a rookie quarterback to work with wide receivers and skill position guys that are not up to par. If you are in the process of competing for championships, you need to surround yourself and your quarterback with championship-level players. And A.J. Brown is a championship-level player. If you don't believe me, here's what his general manager said months ago when the question was asked at the end of the season for Philadelphia whether or not they were going to move on from him. Here's what Howie Roseman said about A.J. Brown.
1: Yeah, we talked about this, I think, at the trade deadline last time I talked. It is hard to find great players in the NFL, and A.J. is a great player. I think from my perspective, that's what we're going out and looking for when we go out here in free agency in the draft, is trying to find great players who love football, and he's that guy. So that would be my answer.
0: So A.J. Brown's a great player that loves football, at least that according to Howie Roseman a couple of months ago at the end of the regular season. Obviously, some things changed there, but Howie Roseman saying that is a very, I think it ties this bow together if you're New England and saying, well, we know he's a great player. It didn't work in Philadelphia for a number of reasons. They're always going to side with the quarterback. Always. I can't blame them. Every team's going to do that. You're going to side with the quarterback over the wide receiver. That's just the nature of the beast that is the NFL. But that doesn't mean that A.J. Brown is damaged goods. It just means that he didn't like the quarterback. And again, we've talked about this. The quarterback's personality does make it seem like it might be a little easy to be frustrated with him. So I love this move if I am New England. I'm scratching my head a little bit if I'm Philadelphia. I don't know that the return was spectacular. You get a first round, you get a fifth round. I don't know that that's spectacular because I don't know how many guys are going to be available that can be A.J. Brown. And by the way, that first round pick is not in 2027. Because most teams, unless you're the Rams, aren't really looking to give up 2027 first-round picks because the projection is that draft class is going to be mighty, mighty deep. The first-round pick is in 2028. So that's 2 years away that you have to use that first-round pick. What is the what's the methodology here if you're Philadelphia? I know you didn't like him very much, and he didn't like you very much. Devontae Smith's a great player, but now he's going to be wide receiver number one, and your quarterback still can't throw very well, or at least has not proven in recent years that he can throw at a high level and process offense at the NFL level the way that he should be for the contract that he has. They're only going to go so as far as Jalen Hurts can take them. When they won the Super Bowl, he gets a lot of credit, and he should. He had a good run, but the defense for Philadelphia, to me, was the real wheel of the team. I mean, they put an insane amount of pressure on Patrick Mahomes in the Super Bowl, and they didn't blitz a single time. Vic Fangio, a guy known for bringing some pressure, they didn't blitz a single time because they knew they had the guys on the line of scrimmage to be impactful for the entirety of the game. Now you're putting the pressure on Jalen Hurts because those guys aren't playing at that level. You lose some of those guys to free agency, which is what happens when guys play well 1 year. They're going to go want some money somewhere else. And they went and got some money somewhere else. So you don't have the horses on defense that you once did. And you're putting all the eggs in the basket of Jalen Hurts. I wouldn't do that. I would, if I were the Philadelphia Eagles, I would not do that. Or I would make sure, I would make damn sure that I'm giving him a ton of weapons. And Barkley was not great in 2025. Maybe he can return to form a little bit in 2026, but he's also an aging running back. So I don't know how good you're expecting that to be. You got Devontae Smith, as we mentioned. Mekhi Lemon's a rookie. So are you putting all the eggs in the basket of a rookie to come in and be awesome? Maybe. But he doesn't exactly play the position the same way that A.J. Brown does. In fact, I almost look at a Mekhi Lemon and say he kind of plays the position very similar to Devontae Smith. So you basically just have two of the same wide receivers. Now, Devontae Smith's a good wide receiver, so it's not the worst thing in the world. But I would have wanted somebody else. I'm not confident in Elijah Moore I'm not all that confident in Hollywood Brown at this point. I mean, their wide receiver group outside of Devontae Smith and Mekhi Lemon leaves a lot to be desired. And you're going to put a lot of pressure on Jalen Hurts to say, hey, go win with these dudes that we don't really know. We don't really know if this is a winning group, but we are going to trust you because we're giving you a lot of money. And we picked you over the wide receiver. Not that they had another option, unless you want to go Andy Dalton, which in the year of our Lord 2026, no, you don't want to go Andy Dalton. Now, here's what Howie Roseman said about the decision to move on from A.J. Brown. He said this in print saying, quote, I think that he just felt for his family at this stage of his career, it was something that he was desiring and that he was looking forward to. And in all of our conversations, he was very positive about his experience in Philly, just felt like going forward here, that was something that he preferred. End quote. That's what Howie Roseman said to a writer of the Philadelphia Inquirer, Jeff McClain. That's a very nice way of putting that. They didn't like each other. That would be the accurate way of putting that. It's not, oh, this is best for my family to move forward here. Oh, at this stage of my career, at this stage of your career, you want to be in wherever a position is that you are going to win. And while New England was in the postseason and they made a hell of a run in the postseason last year, made it to the Super Bowl, they also play in the AFC. And I refuse to believe that players are dumb. Everybody knows that the AFC, the road to the Super Bowl in the AFC is substantially more difficult because of the quarterbacks that exist in that conference with Josh Allen, with Lamar Jackson, with Patrick Mahomes, with Joe Burrow, with Justin Herbert, with all of these dudes. And Drake May was second in the MVP race last year, which is great. But you haven't seen nearly enough from him to say, yeah, he's definitively going to be like one of those other five dudes on a year-in, year-out basis. Although maybe you could remove Herbert from that conversation because in Drake May's only year starting, he has made it further in the postseason than Justin Herbert has in like 5 years playing the position, the king of the what-ifs over there in Los Angeles. But still, you understand the point that I'm making. It's a gauntlet to go through on that side. Not as big of a gauntlet in the NFC. You got the Rams to worry about. You got maybe the San Francisco 49ers and the Seattle Seahawks to worry about, though I personally feel that Seattle's going to take a little bit of a step back. Lose Kubiak on offense. You lose a couple guys on defense in free agency. I think it's in the realm of possibility that they're not nearly as good this year as they were last year. The NFC to me is a lot more wide open. So if it was really about this stage in my career and wanting to win, you'd probably just stay in Philadelphia. But it was never about that. It was about, hey, I don't like some of the people here. Some of the people here don't really like me that much. So we should just move forward and not be together. And we need to break up. So A.J. Brown, now a member of the New England Patriots. My question to you is, which trade that was made today is a bigger deal? Myles Garrett to Los Angeles, A.J. Brown to the New England Patriots. 310-840-4910. That's a talk and or a text line. So if the phones ain't your thing, you can still text me your answer. 310-840-4910. Which trade is going to have a bigger impact in 2026? Or which trade to you is a bigger deal? Myles Garrett to Los Angeles, A.J. Brown to New England. We answer your calls when we get back right here on Westwood One Sports Night.
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3: The quest for Lord Stanley's Cup is down to two. Vegas Golden Knights, Carolina Hurricanes. Whose names will be forever etched on hockey's holy grail? The Stanley Cup Finals, Game 1, tomorrow night, Westwood One Sports.
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5: I think Craig's going to be extremely aggressive, and I think he's going to do or he's going to put a number of things on the table to try to make sure that this is the type of splash draft that the Flames really want it to be. And so maybe that move means moving up from number six. That feels less likely. I was going a little bit more fun with it, saying they're going to take Stenberg. I logically think what you're saying is right. They probably stay at six, but I do think it's unlikely that they stay in both draft positions. I think they're moving up at least once in the first round, and more than likely, the logic would suggest more likely they move up with the Vegas pick. But like, if that means you're getting Verhoeven and Bjork, I think people would be at draft parties chanting Super Bowl. I think it would be the same thing. I think people would be pretty damn impressed if that was the case for Craig Conroy and the Flames. So long story short, I don't think they're keeping their full complement of six picks in the first two rounds, and I think they're moving up at least once.
6: Yeah, and I don't see any reason why not to, really. If it means, hey, we got to move up 15 to 20 spots in the first round, and look, it's going to take, say it takes the Vegas pick this year and Colorado's next year to move up to 10 to get, we're using Bjork as the example, but to get whoever their guy is at 10.
5: Maybe it's Lawrence.
6: Right. Maybe it's a Tynan Lawrence or someone like that.
5: Yep.
6: I do that every day. Without really questioning it, I do that every day.
5: Yeah.
6: And, you know, to potentially add two guys in this draft that you feel really great about. And again, not that the seconds aren't valuable, because they are. You know, when we're talking top half of the first round, Pat, more often than not, you're talking about guys that are really highly thought of and project to be impact makers. And that's what this team needs.
5: Yeah.
6: I'm not saying that there's a chance, there's Braden Point, there's Johnny Gaudreau, there's lots of examples outside of that that work in your favor. But there's so many more in the top half of the first round of drafts that fit that bill. And if you can give up, I'm sorry, Colorado's going to be a late first rounder next year again. If it's not, I'll be stunned. If it's not 20 plus.
5: Yeah.
6: And if you're sitting there thinking, oh man, I don't know, two first round picks to me. Yes, absolutely. Those are the kind of moves that this team needs to make. And it's the type of moves that they're capable of making now because they have all of this. Mm-hmm. And if Vegas goes and wins the Stanley Cup, Pat, then I think you can play another first rounder in because you got another one.
5: Yep.
6: So you said, oh man, two first round picks to move up in this draft. Yeah, well, guess what? I've got two more sitting on out of Vegas the next couple of years. So I'm going to do that. Well, yeah. So without a doubt, I think that one to me, almost certainly, I think after Calgary picks at six is when I think Craig Conroy gets on the phone and starts going, okay, let's play now and really get into some teams that I think you could see them move.
5: We got more questions, which we will get to. I know what you mean. But they kind of like, they pivot away from the draft. So I want to read some text now at 960-960 about the draft conversation. Cade says, would you give up Parek +++ for second overall?
6: Honestly, to know what the pluses are. I can't live in those worlds. I'm sorry.
5: And my question would be, if you're San Jose, what's your feel on Chase Reed? Like, if you feel like Chase Reed is the guy at number two, and you're trying to win Stanley Cups in the next number of years of Celebrini and the crew that you've already put together, comes down to, like, why would the Sharks do that? If they feel Reed's a better player than Parekh, I don't know what Mike Greer and San Jose scouting staff does. I don't know. But if they feel like Chase Reed's going to be a franchise defenseman, why would they just not draft Reed? They got gifted the number two overall pick. Why would they not just do that? Like, they have got perhaps the next face of the NHL playing down the middle. They've got Eklund and Smith and Dickinson and some other nice pieces. You know, Askarov. They've got some nice pieces that they've built up. That one more piece specifically on the back. Now, they missed on Schaefer net last year. A lot of people comparing Reed to Schaefer. So, like, if you can get that at number two, why would they go in a different... Like, that's kind of my point on that.
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1: 310-840-4910, 310-840-4910. The two big trades in the NFL, Myles Garrett to the Rams, A.J. Brown to the Patriots. Which one of those will have a bigger impact in 2026? Not as simple, I don't think, as maybe the question seems. 310-840-4910, that's a talk and a text line. You can also tweet me at The Denton Day. We're live on YouTube as well, so you can chime in on the YouTube chat. Your thoughts on the day in the NFL. Adam writes in, he says, it's a brilliant move for the Browns to get rid of their pass rush. I mean, you need a pass rush, but what do the Browns care? And that's a great point. They don't care. They are tanking in 2027. Maybe it's for Arch. Maybe it's for a number of different quarterbacks that could be end up being the number one overall pick. They will have some options if they do the tanking bit correctly. Let's get out to the phone lines. We'll go up north. Ryan is in Ontario, wants to chime in on the NFL trades. Ryan, what's up, man? You're on Westwood One Sports Night.
2: Hey, D-Day, how you doing, pal?
1: I'm doing good, man. Hope you are.
2: Yeah, you as well. Mike, this program has been amazing. So, yeah, you're a beauty. So I'm a what's your favorite NFL team? I don't think I've ever asked you that. I'm a 49ers fan myself.
1: I'm in D.C., so I'm a Commanders guy.
2: Okay, and I've had a busy day, yard cuttings or lawn cuttings, so I'm a Brock Purdy guy, and then I didn't really hear about the trades, so I just want to say that I love your show, and yeah, the other guy should stay on vacation.
1: He'll be back soon, don't worry, but I appreciate it, Ryan. I appreciate the kind words. I woke up from a nap to the Myles Garrett thing. Right, the wife and I got a puppy recently, and the puppy decided that he wanted to wake up last night at 3:45 and then go back to sleep for about an hour and a half and then wake up a little bit before 5:30. So your boy has been up since 5:30, and I needed a nap because this program goes until 3 a.m. And you can do the math there. Waking up at 5:30 a.m. and then staying up till 3 a.m. the next day is not exactly great without a nap in there. So I got a little bit of sleep in the form of a nap. Wake up to a call from the boss asking me to record something, be like, hey, we need a promo. Can you tape this real quick about Myles Garrett becoming a Ram? And I said, what now? And I said, I didn't check my phone. I woke up from the nap. I took the dogs out. I didn't check my phone. I'm getting the call saying, like, yeah, he's traded. And then I tape this thing. I take the dogs out again, and A.J. Brown got traded. So really, I'm for hire. If you need your team to make a trade, just text me. I'll take my dogs out. And odds are someone is going to get traded. That seems to be the way that today operated at the very least. 310-840-4910, 310-840-4910. Which of these trades is going to have a bigger impact on the 2026 season? Myles Garrett to Los Angeles, A.J. Brown to the New England Patriots. Mr. Positive is on line number two. What's up, Mr. Positive?
3: D-Day, thanks for taking my call, everybody. Boom shakalaka. For me, it has to be Myles going to L.A. I mean, I got to tell you, he's a disruptor. He's going to be more consistent in every play. He's just going to be, he's one of the top five players at his position. I just feel that it gives him the edge. And here's the thing, D-Day. The Rams have the makeup to be a Super Bowl champion. They've got the group together, and I think this just adds to the piece to the puzzle, and I think it just makes them more a better team. So I have to say that Garrett is a better trade for LA, and it gives them the edge. Thanks for taking my call, buddy, and everybody go for your dreams.
1: Thank you, as always, Mr. Positive. I guess I should give my answer before we continue taking your calls at 310-840-4910. My answer is the opposite. I think it's A.J. Brown. And the reason being is that Los Angeles was always a Super Bowl favorite before the trade. They were, I think most books had them at plus 750, which was the favorite. And then the next closest was Buffalo and Baltimore, and I think most books at the time had those two teams at 9-1. With a Myles Garrett trade, the Rams jump up to 6-1, and then everybody falls back from 9-1 due to 10-1. That's the impact of moving a guy like Myles Garrett, yes, but they were always the favorite. You look at them out of the NFC, and because Matthew Stafford had an MVP season, they were always going to be the favorite. Why I think that A.J. Brown is going to have much more of an impact is because I kind of thought that New England was going to fall off a cliff in 2026. It's not out of the realm of possibility. In fact, we see this history time in and time again. A team that makes it to the Super Bowl, does not win the Super Bowl, usually has a pretty tough year the following year. For whatever the reason is, it could be injuries, it could be the ball just not bouncing your way the same way that it was when you made it to the Super Bowl. There's a lot of factors that result in those teams not getting back to the postseason and ultimately not getting back to the Super Bowl. But I think you add a guy like A.J. Brown and you definitively get better. And you maintain this philosophy of being aggressive. I mean, they have a lot of different reasons why they could be distracted this offseason. Almost all of them are because of the decisions that their coach has been making for at least the last 6 years that have been revealed publicly. But I think the addition of A.J. Brown makes the offense significantly better. So for me, I would say the bigger impact is going to be A.J. Brown because he's lifting a team that I didn't think was going to be very good and lifting them to a position where I do think they're going to be very good in 2026. But this is why we have the conversation at 310-840-4910, 310-840-4910. Lester is in East Bay, California, wants to jump in here. Lester, what's going on, man?
4: Hey, thanks for taking the call. Just wanted to jump on this. I'm ready for football to start. You know, I think, in my opinion, it's Myles Garrett. Like the previous caller said, he's the ultimate disruptor, easily the top defensive player, top three defensive players in the whole league. Like I said, especially if Aaron Donald comes back, which there's talk that he may actually come back. No matter how old he is, that guy's going to be in top shape. He's going to be a contributor if he decides to come back. I think the Patriots, I think they're living on ball time too. Nobody's going to sneak. The Patriots will not be sneaking up on anybody this year like they did last year. Look at their schedule. Besides playing the Jets and the Miami Dolphins, but tougher schedule. I think A.J. Brown is a prima donna. I think he's a diva. And they got problems over there starting with their head coach. No matter how much mainstream media tries to deflect and not talk about, you know, the shenanigans and the weirdness of his head coach and that reporter, Russini, I think that's going to be a big distraction. They're not going to sneak up on anybody this year. Patriots come back down to earth. The big trade is it goes to the Garrett, to the Rams, and the Rams are looking to go to the Super Bowl this year. Thanks.
1: I appreciate it, Lester. I would say that this program has been on top of the Vrabel and Russini drama. Not the way he was, but we have been on top of it with that. I think we've handled that very, very well. So I understand the standpoint of where you are coming from there. And I think adding Myles Garrett is always going to make your team better. But I look at the way that the Patriots are set up and I say they needed somebody desperately. And honestly, I kind of want my wide receiver to be a diva. I do. I think if you look at the history of great wide receivers, a majority of them, not all of them, but a majority of them are a little bit of what you would call a diva. But you kind of have to be, right? Like you're, for the most part, on an island for the entire game. And largely, I mean, you know, the NFL plays a lot more zone now, but largely it's you versus the person in front of you. I mean, you want to talk about having to have a little bit of confidence and swagger. I don't necessarily mind being a little bit of a diva. The book thing on the sideline was kind of weird. Didn't love that one. But if you want the football because you feel like it gives your team the best opportunity to win, I'm not really going to be upset about that, especially if you're right. You know, it's not like I walked onto a field and was like, give me the football or we are going to lose. No, you're just going to look at me, the 5'10 chubby white dude, and be like, we're not going to give you the football. But when A.J. Brown, who's at the peak of his powers, was a top five, borderline top three wide receiver. I mean, I think there really realistically was a time where you were having some sort of a debate between Justin Jefferson, Ja'Marr Chase, Tyreek Hill, and A.J. Brown as to who the top three were. Someone was going to be the odd person out. In most of those conversations, at least for me, it was A.J. Brown. I thought the other three guys made the top three, and then he was number four on that list. But when he first got to Philadelphia, he was a legitimate game wrecker. He was snatching souls from defensive backs, and they knew that in Philadelphia. They're like, hey, that big number 11 over there that can run every route, he's fast as hell, has good hands, and can go up there and catch the football. We are going to make sure that he gets the football. It was a priority in that offense, and then it stopped being a priority in that offense. And I would be upset about that, too, if I was him, because you were winning. And then they stopped throwing you the football, and times got a little tough. Now, they were still winning games, but times got a little tough. And it's not like, by the way, they were all of a sudden just, well, we're going to throw every single pass to Devontae Smith. They did throw a lot to Devontae Smith, as they should have. But Philadelphia had a 1-2 combo that was as good as anybody in the league at wide receiver. And then they screwed it up because they didn't throw it to either of them as much as they should have. And that's largely because the quarterback was not as good as he needed to be. And you can talk all about the leadership that's going on there with Jalen Hurts, but he didn't deliver the football to the two best players on the team at nearly a high enough clip. Because if they did, or if he did, they would have been in a position to compete for a championship. And it never really felt like at the end of the year in 2025 that that's where they were. So is A.J. Brown a little bit of a diva? Does he make some snide remarks every now and then? Yeah, he does. There's no denying that. But I think a lot of that, or at least some of it, was justifiable because he was right. And if you're going to be right, that's fine. Right? If you're going out there on a limb and saying some crazy things and you're wrong, then we have a real problem. But I also think that there was a respect thing there. I think he respects Mike Vrabel in a way that he did not respect his coaching staff in Philadelphia, because if we're being honest, even considering the Vrabel and Russini stuff, if your options are Mike Vrabel or Nick Sirianni, who are you respecting more? The answer to that is going to be Mike Vrabel. New York Times, TMZ be damned, you're still going to respect him more than you're going to respect Nick Sirianni. It's just the presence that Mike Vrabel carries, and A.J. Brown knew that firsthand. So I can't imagine going from the presence of Mike Vrabel in Tennessee to then going to Philadelphia, where things are just, the operation is a little different. So I don't mind that he's a diva, to be honest. I think most good wide receivers in today's day and age largely are more of what you would call the divas. Got a couple text messages in here. CA from Dallas says, I think that the Myles Garrett trade has a bigger impact when it comes to excelling in the postseason. It'll be interesting to see what Myles Garrett looks like in meaningful football games, because we've never seen him in meaningful football games because he played for the Cleveland Browns and they just don't play meaningful football games. So I am excited to see what he looks like when you get to the postseason and then to the second round of the postseason and then ultimately to the third round. Maybe he does get to the championship in year number one in Los Angeles, but I'm excited to see what he does when the lights are the level of bright that he is not used to. Because even if you go back to his days in college, it's not like he was playing in a lot of super big time late season meaningful games when he was in college. You know, Texas A&M is a good program, but like, look, man, Alabama was at the height of the Saban era in those times, right? And you had a bunch of really, really great players in the SEC. Your program was good, but he wasn't playing in these games the way that you would hope he would have. And, you know, college football only had four teams in the postseason for a lot of his years when they were there. And he actually played a little bit. No, he was all postseason. He was all playoff games. No BCS for him. But I want to see what he's going to look like, because we have seen a bunch of dudes in the regular season be really great players. And then you get to the postseason and it's just like, he's fine. But we kind of lost him a little bit. We'll take some more of your phone calls when we get back. 310-840-4910, 310-840-4910. Who's going to have a bigger impact in 2026? Myles Garrett in Los Angeles, A.J. Brown in New England. Your calls when we get back on Westwood One Sports Night with Denton Day sitting in for Lynette Willingham here on a Monday night.
0: Myles Garrett has been traded to the Rams. The NFL Defensive Player of the Year joins league MVP Matthew Stafford. It's the biggest move of the offseason, with Los Angeles now a heavy favorite to win the Super Bowl. Can anyone knock off Myles Garrett and the Rams? Westwood One Sports.
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6: 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What's the difference about Play Alberta? It's an elite casino, sports, and lottery app that sends all the revenue back to the province. So when you gamble in Alberta, it stays in Alberta. 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
7: Perfect.
6: Play Alberta's given us two pairs of tickets to the Stamps home opener this Friday against the Bombers down at McMahon. We have Psychic Nicole coming in studio. We think next week now.
7: Which she'll already know when she's coming in.
6: Yeah, probably.
7: Why do you even invite her?
6: Yeah, exactly. She just shows up and like, oh, thank you. Psychic Nicole is going to come in. She came before the draft lottery here. Got a couple things, maybe not as right as we hoped, but we have to give her a lot of time.
7: For sure.
6: Because we want to give her some World Cup questions. Did you know the World Cup is only 10 days away?
7: It's insane. They play Bosnia, Herzegovina
6: on Friday. On Friday the 12th.
7: Yes, Canada does.
6: Yeah. It'll be a lot of fun. Absolutely. They're playing Bosnia.
7: Are they playing on turf or grass, George?
6: No, they don't. Whoa.
7: AstroTurf?
6: See, so FIFA...
8: What are you, an idiot?
6: FIFA doesn't care if the women play on fake stuff. They're like, yeah, go ahead. The men, not allowed to play on anything but grass. Every facility they have is grass. So everywhere that they're playing the World Cup, grass.
7: That makes sense.
6: Like Dallas, AT&T.
7: You should play on grass.
6: They have fake stuff? No, they'll have grass in for that. For the World Cup. Ugh. They have to play on grass because that's what they do.
7: Maybe I can take some of that grass after for my lawn.
6: Yeah, it'd be very nice. Good stuff. Yeah. You can just lay this down on my lawn. Yeah. So we need a couple questions. We need one question from our listeners.
8: Sharp.
6: For Psychic Nicole. So I want you to kind of pick the winner here.
7: I'd love to.
6: What do we got on the Jason.Mortgage text line here, Shan?
9: Sid from the Northeast Calgary. Can you ask her to see if she can try and get Shakira to come play a concert in Calgary or a meet and greet?
6: A meet and greet for Shakira? Okay. Really, all right. It's a World Cup. Yeah, Shakira did another World Cup song.
10: That's not how that works.
6: Remember Waka Waka for Africa?
10: She's not a genie, bro. She just grant wishes.
6: I don't know, it'd be pretty awesome if Shakira came to Calgary.
7: Psychic, genie, same thing.
10: No, it's not. All
6: right.
7: Live in a strong start. Both live in a bottle.
6: All right, next.
9: Wedley in Bridalwood. Should I trust Roberto Baggio in free kicks to win the World Cup for Italy?
6: No.
7: That's a funny one.
6: Okay.
7: That hurts.
6: You know why that one makes me angry? There's two reasons. First of all, it's from Wedley. Second of all, Roberto Baggio missed a penalty kick, not a free kick. And Roberto Baggio, I actually saw an interview with him last week. He was like, hey, World Cup, and he's still sour about it.
7: I would be too.
6: 1994, where he booted it over the bar in Brazil.
10: How could you not be sour about it? It's all the people know you about.
6: Yeah, and he was like an incredible goal scorer for Italy. And then that one little snapshot in time.
7: Defines his career.
6: Where he booted it over the bar and Brazil won the World Cup at the Rose Bowl way back when in 1994. Everyone remembers Roberto Baggio. His little rat tail he had on the back. He still does rock that. It's timeless.
7: It's a bold move.
6: All right, next.
8: I don't know about timeless, but...
6: Well, yeah, it was a penalty kick, Wedley. God! Next.
9: Gabe from Grand Prairie. What country is going to be accused of cheating, and will it be Canada?
10: Oh! See, that's a good one.
7: I like that. That's clever.
10: It's a good question.
6: Canada is flying their drones all over the place.
7: Could have used some...
10: I remember that.
6: Jesse Marsh.
10: Yeah. It was John Herdman.
6: Sorry, it was before
10: Everyone's
6: Marsh.
10: Like, oh, John Herdman. We don't trade. It's like, actually, John Herdman and the they were cheating. I'm like, what?
6: No.
10: Spygate all
6: we're
10: over
6: Canadian.
10: The place.
6: We don't cheat.
7: We could use some cheating against Norway yesterday.
6: Yeah, we'll talk.
8: That's a good point.
6: All right. Really how many more you got? One more?
11: Oh, no.
6: Okay.
9: Jason in Sundance. Who will score more goals in this World Cup tournament, Cristiano Ronaldo or Lionel Messi?
6: Oh. Okay, I like it. Both still playing. Okay, where are we at? Which one do you like?
7: Oh, the one from... I had to pick right away?
6: Yeah.
7: Oh, Gabe from Grand Prairie.
6: All right, play it.
7: It's a hell of a text.
9: Gabe from Grand Prairie. What country is going to be accused of cheating, and will it be Canada?
6: Congratulations,
7: I like
6: Gabe.
7: That.
10: Yeah, great job.
6: Yeah, congratulations, Gabe. You're going to see the Stampeders take on the Blue Bombers in their home opener this Friday, down at McMahon Stadium, courtesy of our friends at Play Alberta.
10: Where do you say he lives?
7: Grand Prairie, didn't he?
10: Yeah, great. Perfect. Yeah. Come on down. Yeah.
6: Drive on down.
10: Hope you know someone in town.
6: Yep.
11: Hope you're off.
6: Maybe he's in town for work.
7: Quick 7 hours away.
6: Maybe he's from
10: That's
6: there,
10: it.
6: But maybe he's in Calgary.
7: Day trip.
10: Hey, you know what?
6: Listen, Cronin will put you up. Western Canada yep. drive 7 hours like it's next door.
7: It's no big deal.
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1: Who's going to have a bigger impact with his new team in 2026? Miles Garrett or A.J. Brown? That's our question right now on the phones. It's 310-840-4910, 310-840-4910. That is a talk and or a text line. So whichever way you want to use to get in contact with the show, you can use that number. You can also tweet me at the Denton Day. My answer has been A.J. Brown because I think he drastically lifts the expectations for New England. Los Angeles was always going to be a Super Bowl contender. They were the Super Bowl favorite prior to the Miles Garrett trade. Now, obviously, your team does not get worse when you add Miles Garrett, but because they already have the expectation of being good, I think it just puts more pressure on them. Whereas, honestly, I don't think that New England had massive expectations. I think they're going to take a step back after making it to the Super Bowl, because one, they would have to play a real schedule this year, and two, you know, there's been a little bit of drama with the New England Patriots this offseason, shall we say, with their coach and the Diana Russini debacle that has taken place. Now, he's still there, and I still expect him to be there come week number one, because if they were going to get rid of him, they would have already done it. But I think A.J. Brown, the addition of him, makes their team significantly better. And because of that, I think that is going to be a bigger impact. Super Ozzie Day in Detroit. He is on the program now. Super Ozzie Day, what's up, man? You're on Westwood One with Denton Day.
2: Hey, what's up, brother? United States of America, can you smell what Super Ozzie Day is cooking? It's the finest five-star cuisine of soul food intelligence and logic. Now, let's get to the Miles Garrett situation. And also, one more comment after that. So, Miles Garrett is going to be the biggest impact. You know why? Over in New England, key factor is this. You still got a snot-nosed kid over there. Are you kidding? You know what I'm saying? You got a snot-nosed kid that's taking snaps still. So he still has learning curves. He still is going through growing pains. And come on, you honestly think that guy is going to get back to the Super Bowl? It's going to take more than A.J. Brown. Now, I'll tell you what A.J. Brown does deserve to be. He deserves to be over with. You know what I'm going to say? The Ravens. So you got A.J. Brown, a.k.a. Antonio Brown, over at the Ravens. That will be a deciding factor for the Ravens to win a Super Bowl. But it's going to take a lot more for the Patriots to be able to actually win a Super Bowl. Now, as far as the Rams, that guy, Miles Garrett, fills the void of what is that last guy that they lost 2-3 years ago, the most valuable player, defensive guy,
1: Aaron Donald?
2: Yeah, he fills that void. And what did they do when they had Aaron Donald? They won a championship. Miles Garrett is going to put them over, potentially going to put them over that hump. But again, AJ Brown to the Ravens. I need for Lamar to get the Super Bowl ring out of the way big time. You know what I'm saying? Also, Kaepernick tryouts matter.
1: I appreciate it. Super Rossi Day, I would tell you that he can't go to the Ravens because that trade was official. I would have loved to see A.J. Brown with the Ravens because, I mean, if Lamar Jackson plays 15 years in the NFL, I'd like him to have at least 3 years with a quality wide receiver to throw to. Is that too much to ask? It sure seems like Baltimore thinks that's too much to ask. Just get him a good wide receiver. Like, I don't feel like that's out of the realm of possibility there, or I don't feel like that's overstepping what you should be doing as an organization. But A.J. Brown is going to be a New England Patriot. I guess pending a physical, that's more than just a tagline. Nowadays, it would be ironic if A.J. Brown fails a physical in New England and then that lands him in Baltimore because of the way that they failed Max Crosby on a physical. You know, that would be like a convoluted irony sort of a situation going on there. And I do think there is also a real possibility that maybe Aaron Donald, the void that you were mentioning there, could also come back. I mean, the guy's only 35 years old and he posts workout videos on the regular. We can read between those lines. He still looks good. So I think Aaron Donald, there might be a real potential that Aaron Donald comes back. That's going to be something that we're paying way too much attention to over the next few days, weeks, and months leading up to training camp. But I, for one, cannot wait to pay way too much attention to the inner workings of Aaron Donald. Let's go to Jim in Boston. Jim wants to weigh in on the A.J. Brown or Miles Garrett situation. Jim, what's going on here?
3: Not much, Double D. Thanks for letting me take a call. A.J. Brown to New England is going to be a huge impact. Everybody knows the schedule was tough, you know, a light last year, and it's going to be tough this year. He's going to be the guy that is going to help him get by these better teams that they're going to be playing, and that's going to be a huge difference in his growth, the snot-nosed kid that's here, you know, as far as getting him ready to go. He hit a tremendous let-off at the end of the season and in the playoffs, and it wasn't because of him. It was because of his receivers, in my opinion, watching the game. And now he'll have a guy that he can trust, that has the ability to go deep, where that's his strength. And Myles Garrett, yes, he's going to make a big impact out there. But like you said, they've already been announced, really, as the NFC number one team going into the before the trade.
1: Yeah, they were pretty much the favorite at every single sports book. And if we were to have the conversations, I appreciate the call, Jim. If we were to have the conversations prior to this trade happening, I think most people would have said, yeah, the Rams are going to come out of the NFC, or at least they're in the conversation. So they were already positioned in a way to be there. Am I missing something? Why does everybody keep calling? I think Jim might have been doing a bit. But like, Drake May's about to turn 24. Is he really a snot-nosed kid? He's going into year three. It's not like he's a brand spanking new rookie. And he also was second in MVP voting. I'm not even a Drake May guy. I think Jaden Daniels is better than he is. But I don't know that I'm calling him a snot-nosed kid. I do think there's going to be some learning curves in 2026. I think that's a fair criticism to have, because you only really got to see one great year of him. Eventually, teams are going to adjust. And again, they didn't play anybody. You know, defensively, it's not like they saw the 85 Bears every single week. They saw a bunch of teams that were at best good, but not a lot of teams that were great. So I think Drake May might take a little bit of a step back, although the addition of A.J. Brown makes that maybe less the case, because when you have a legitimate number one wide receiver on the outside, it does make it easy as a quarterback to be better. But I don't know. Maybe I'm missing something. Do people just always call him a snot-nosed kid? I don't know. I've listened to this show every single day since its inception as the producer generally of the program, and I'm missing the snot-nosed bit when it comes to Drake May. Got a couple of texters. We got one in OKC saying, I think that A.J. Brown is going to make a big impact. He also asked what my thoughts were on the Kansas City Chiefs. My thoughts on the Kansas City Chiefs basically revolve around, is Mahomes healthy or not? That's literally it. If he's healthy, they're going to be a good team. If he's not healthy, they are going to not be a very good team. I don't care who the backup is with Kansas City. It is very much a Mahomes or bust situation. He's too damn good. You cannot lose him. And especially with this being what I am anticipating as Travis Kelce's final season in Kansas City, I think he's donezo after this one. And as he should, what does he need the money? Are you serious? He's marrying a billionaire. And a billionaire whose wealth is only going to keep growing. So he can take some time off. He can do his little podcast, which is also making a ton of money. I don't think he needs football after this year, and it's okay to not need football at this stage of his life. So I think this is his last year, but I also think that he came back operating under the sense that Patrick Mahomes is going to be the quarterback and that he's going to be healthy. And with modern medicine, while an ACL tear sucks, it is very achievable to tear it when he did and then still make it back for week number one. So with the Chiefs, it is solely about Patrick Mahomes. They are another team, though, that I think needs another wide receiver. I just don't think their wide receiver group is that strong. Not knowing what the future of Rashee Rice is going to be like, and he's a really good player. I don't know that he's worth the mess that he constantly finds himself in with just being a bonehead. I mean, you want to talk about a wide receiver that's kind of idiotic. You know, we've been calling A.J. Brown a diva and maybe a little bit of a locker room disruption. I don't think there's anything more of a disruptor than a guy actually being in prison or being in jail. He's behind bars right now because of some of the things that he's done. That's not good. That makes it very tough on team culture in Kansas City. So I think they need to get their head out of their rear end a little bit. But I'm not in on the Chiefs unless the Chiefs are fully healthy with Patrick Mahomes. There's just too many other good teams in the conference to compete without a healthy Mahomes, right? Because I like Buffalo. I think DJ Moore, by the way, is going to be a really big success in Buffalo. I know a lot of people were poo-pooing on that trade when it took place. Everyone is so obsessive now with wide receivers and their age. And you think a guy that's 28 or 29 sucks all of a sudden because he's ancient. I don't believe that at all. I think people are treating running backs and wide receivers the same when it comes to that 30 mark. I don't. I think DJ Moore is going to be a good wide receiver with Josh Allen in Buffalo. So that's someone that you got to watch out for Kansas City. Obviously, we know the history between those two guys. I do think Lamar Jackson has quite a bit to prove in Baltimore. Fair or unfair, he was kind of looked at as one of the deciding factors is John Harbaugh not being there anymore. So I think there's a lot of pressure on Lamar. We also just kind of know the history of guys that play football the way that he does. There is a fall off at some point because the athleticism slows down. Thankfully, I think he's a good enough passer to where he can make up for it a little bit, but I think there's pressure on him. But that's another great team in the AFC. I'm always a Bengals guy because I love Joe Burrow. And with that offense, if Joe Burrow stays healthy, they bolster the offensive line a little bit. That's another great team. So there's a lot of great teams. Mahomes needs to be healthy if the Chiefs have any hope of coming away and winning this damn thing. And we're getting back to the position to where they are constantly competing for winning the championship. But we shall see. That is, to me, still the biggest storyline of the offseason is what is the injury situation like going on there with Patrick Mahomes. Let's shift to the NBA Finals. Game number one comes your way on Wednesday. Victor Wembanyama is in a very unique spot with the upcoming finals that no other player recently has ever been in. I'll explain why next on Westwood One Sports Night.
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1: NBA Finals start this week. You get the Knicks and you get the Spurs in the matchup that I think I was looking the most forward to. I'm going to do something I don't normally do. There's something you should know about me. I'm usually behind the scenes here, but I fight for this when it comes to either Linnell or Josh all the time. I hate goat talk. Hate it. Hate it. Hate it. Hate it. I think largely it is boring. I think most people regurgitate the same things over and over again. You're either a Jordan fan, you're a LeBron fan. There's no piece of information that would sway you in any other direction. I hate it. But I'm about to talk a little bit of goat talk here. And the reason being is that for the first time since LeBron James in 2007, Victor Wembanyama has a legitimate case to make if he wins the championship this year. Now, hear me out on this, right? Some of you heard that and says, what do you mean? That's only one championship. Yes, hear me out on this. The reason why I think a case starts to be made for Victor Wembanyama is because regardless of who you feel is the greatest of all time, you could be Michael, you could be LeBron, maybe you're a little bit older and you think it's Wilt or you think it's Kareem, whoever it is, you are holding them to the standard of championships. That's how we operate in this space when it comes to discussing the greatest of all time. You hold them to the standard of championships. And the one thing that LeBron is never going to be able to do in terms of comparing to Michael is go 6-0 in the finals. LeBron could have won 10 championships. And people still would have said, well, Michael went 6-0. And LeBron has a number of losses in the finals. Therefore, he is not the greatest because Michael went unbeaten. Victor Wembanyama has the opportunity to start his collection of championships, and I do think he's going to collect many, with a win. And I think when he starts with a win, because I'm expecting the Spurs to win the series, when he does start with a win, then we can have these conversations about, all right, he's 1-0. Now, to really be in these conversations, he's got to get to 2-0, and then 3-0, 4-0, and really once you get to 4, I think is when you can start having legitimate conversations as to who is placed where in echelons, rankings, whatever. But you got to get that first one. You got to be 1-0. If he goes 0-1,

0: compared to a guy like LeBron James. He is not the first person since the coming of LeBron James to be compared to LeBron James. There was a point in time where Andrew Wiggins, Jabari Parker, and Julius Randle, all three of them, were being compared to LeBron James. That's a real thing that happened. That's not just something I made up, I promise. That did happen. Those guys were all compared. Ben Simmons at one point was compared to the next LeBron James. Again, a real thing that happened. LOL now in 2026, but that did happen. So there are guys have come and gone who have been compared, but nobody has done it the way that Victor Wembanyama has. And all while being the clear-cut guy on the Spurs, right? Like, if you look back at some of the guys that came before LeBron James and even before Michael Jordan, there were a lot of guys that had success pretty early in their NBA careers because they got drafted to really good spots and they were playing with really good teams, so they won championships early. Magic Johnson's a great example of this, right? He gets drafted to the Lakers, and then they win a championship very early in his career because he was playing with Kareem Abdul-Jabbar when Kareem Abdul-Jabbar was at the peak of his powers. So he wanted a year number one, but he's technically playing number two to Kareem. Now, Magic was no slouch as a rookie, right? Like, I'm not going to sit up here and say that he was. He was the number two on that team, but Kareem was the guy that was leading the way. Now, Kareem is actually a very unique character in this kind of equation that I've been formulating in my head with this thought, because he came in and he immediately was the man. Like, he wasted no time. Year number two, he's winning a championship and he's winning MVP, and he's averaging 31 and 16. Like, that's unheard of. You know, Wemby's not doing that right now. I do think the level of play is a little bit higher in today's day and age in the NBA than when Kareem was playing, but to come in, win MVP, win a championship, and put up those kind of numbers is astonishing, right? And Kareem did that in Milwaukee, and then he goes and plays with Magic Johnson in Los Angeles, and they win a boatload of championships together. So he's a very unique character in this story because he came in and had immediate success. But Victor Wembanyama, having the success that he's had in his first postseason, coming off of a deep vein thrombosis that ended his second season short, it adds to this very unique pressure about him. There's, like, LeBron, I think, is the only guy in recent years that understands the level of pressure that he is going up against, because you're chasing the ghost of Jordan and you're chasing the ghost of being unbeaten in the NBA finals. I've loved the way that Wemby has played and handled this postseason. He has been the guy. This was the biggest story. It was never to me about OKC repeating. It was never about that. I did think they were going to beat San Antonio, if I'm being candid, but it was never about them repeating. It was always about, what is Victor Wembanyama going to do in the postseason now that he's here? Because everyone has known for so many years that this guy is going to be a problem. And now he is being a problem. And now he's a problem for the Knicks, because you get to be the lucky ones that figure out a way to guard this dude. Right? Like, if you look at his numbers in game number seven, talking about Wemby, it's not like he put up astonishing numbers. But I also don't really, I think there's too many people that play 2K too often. And look, man, if you like playing NBA 2K, that is your thing. Good for you. Not every NBA game is going to put up 2K numbers, right? And, you know, Wemby in game number seven, he didn't go for like 35 and 12. He didn't. He went for 22 and 7, but damn it, those 22 and 7 were really, really impactful in a game that was decided by 8 points. And in a game that had Shai Gilgeous-Alexander playing some of the best basketball that I thought he had played. You know, I know he did that in a loss, but I thought SGA, specifically at the end of the first half, was playing as good a basketball as I've seen from him. He's making good plays, scoring, attacking, getting his teammates shots. I thought he was playing really, really excellent, and it didn't matter because Victor Wembanyama was so good. The Knicks now have to figure out a way to stop him. And that's a lot easier said than done. I think I've picked a guy that I would like to see guard Victor Wembanyama, but here's what Mike Brown said at media availability in the lead up to game number one that's going to take place on Wednesday for the NBA Finals. Here's what Mike Brown said about figuring out ways to defend and slow down Victor Wembanyama.
1: The free throw score does Victor Wembanyama. Without revealing any trade secrets, you know, strategically, defensively, what can you do if not to stop him, to try and contain him?
2: You just hope a guy like that, you can find ways to make him work. You know, you pray. You know, I had some buddies that are monks. I can't go to them because he's got that part of the religion all wrapped up. You know, he's Vicky. I tell you what, he's a special.

0: human being, and to watch him from afar to see how he gets himself ready is, man, that might be second to none. That is high level, the stuff that he goes through in the off season and even during the season to get himself ready. I've been in the league, my first year was 1992, I've never seen a guy that young prepare himself and go through all the stuff, whether it's, you know, going on a religious retreat, going on a basketball retreat, going on a personal retreat, whatever it is. I've never seen a guy do that type of stuff at that age and have success. And so, again, at his size and his talent and his ability, man, you got to hope he misses some, but you got to keep mixing things up so you can keep him trying to guess. He's got a great feel, so it's going to be hard, but you keep him trying to guess and try to make him work during the process.
1: It is worth pointing out that Mike Brown coached LeBron James when he was around the age of Victor Wembanyama. So that feels like something of note when he sits up there and says, I've never seen a guy prepare at that age like Victor Wembanyama has. Now, in fairness, LeBron is famously known for taking care of his body and treating his body as well as anybody in the course of the history of sports. He was never hanging out with the monks. Not his vibe. In fairness, I don't think that most people have that kind of vibe. You got to be a really special person to go hang out with monks for a little bit in the off season. You know, most guys are doing other things, but Victor Wembanyama, to what Mike Brown was saying, there's a level of preparation that he has and that he wants to have. I do feel like he is chasing greatness in a way that most young players maybe are not. That's not to say that there are young players that don't want to be great. I think there are, but I don't know that anyone is taking the steps necessary that Victor Wembanyama has. Really, I mean, unnecessary. Like, let's be honest. I don't think you need to go hang out with monks to be a good NBA player. That is an unnecessary step, but it's an unnecessary step that has very clearly worked for him. I did laugh also at Mike Brown saying, I can't pray to the monks because they're on his side. And that is true. But I would also say that the best option to stopping Victor Wembanyama is to pray. Because that's about all. That's option number one. Option number two, as far as I'm concerned, is OG Anunoby. Right, a guy that's had a little bit of injury history in the course of this year's playoffs for New York. But if I'm throwing a body at Wemby and saying, I think this guy has all of the potential in the world to at least slow him down, I'm not throwing Karl Anthony Towns there. Dear God. He is going to turn that dude to barbecue chicken. Oh, my Lord in heaven. I'm kind of a bit of a hate watcher of Karl Anthony Towns. Personal preference to me. If you like watching Karl Anthony Towns, good on you. Seems like a nice enough dude. I just don't like the way that he plays basketball because he's this big hulking presence and he loves standing by the three-point line. I don't like that. If I criticize Joel Embiid for doing that, I feel like I have to criticize Karl Anthony Towns for doing the same thing. You do not want to see that dude attempting to defend Victor Wembanyama. It's not going to work out very well. He's going to destroy that man. I mean, you saw what he did to Chet Holmgren. Cat is better than Chet Holmgren, but he ain't on the same tier as Victor Wembanyama is, as far as I'm concerned, and he shouldn't be on the same tier as Victor Wembanyama is, as far as you're concerned. So Cat's not an option. I actually thought the best thing that OKC did, Hartenstein worked, but I thought the best thing that OKC did in the Western Conference Finals, which I would assume New York has made a note of, is that you put a smaller guy on him. When they put Caruso on him for largely just game number one, and they started to figure out that this Hartenstein kid could play good defense on Victor Wembanyama. But in game number one, they put Alex Caruso on him. And that's a smart way of doing things because you get a physical body in there that is going to play way more with physicality than he is length. He knows he's not going to jump up and block your shot, but he's going to make you work your ass off to get in a position to get the ball. He's going to make you work your ass off when it comes to you actually then having the basketball. He's not giving you easy looks. He's not giving you easy moves to then get a clean look at the basket. So I loved the approach that OKC took. It's kind of the inverse of what was done to them years prior. You know, if you listen to anything that Kevin Durant says about the toughest guys that he's ever had to go against, the top of his list, and it's the top of a lot of people's list from this era, but the top of the list is Tony Allen. Because Tony Allen and Memphis and the Grind City Memphis Grizzlies beat Kevin Durant's ass in a postseason series. I mean, they bodied him up. He beat him up down low. It was the first time that we had ever seen Oklahoma City kind of turn on Kevin Durant because they put up a newspaper headline that said Mr. Unreliable. Now, he would ultimately go on to leave. He didn't love that headline. Gotcha. But the idea of taking a physical defender who's a little bit smaller in stature, but good enough to ruffle the feathers of this tall giant, that's the way that you have to go about things. And OG Anunoby's not small by any stretch of the imagination. You know, he measures 6'7", 6'8", 6'9", depending on what measurement you are going to legitimize. But he's the kind of guy, you know, even if you are standing 6'9", I mean, quick math, you're still like 8 inches shorter than Victor Wembanyama. So you're giving up a little bit of the length there, but I love what he does on the defensive floor. I think right now, for the entirety of the postseason, the best two-way player has been OG. He gets it done on offense, gets it done on defense. It's a very, very tough task to ask him to defend Wembanyama, but I'm going to, and I'm saying, please, defend him. We don't want to be the reason why the GOAT conversation continues with Wemby. We can nip this thing in the bud. And if I'm New York, I'm honestly using that. The players aren't dumb. They understand who Victor Wembanyama is and the opportunity that he has. They also have their favorites in terms of the greatest of all time. And most of these dudes grew up watching the tail end of Michael Jordan and then the early beginnings of LeBron James. Yes, we are in an era where most of these guys actually grew up watching more of LeBron than they did of Michael Jordan. But there are still some guys on this roster that watch the tail end of Jordan's career. So they have a dog in the fight when it comes to the greatest of all time discussion. And you don't want to be the guy that is on the wrong side of the starting of the new guy in Victor Wembanyama. And also, you're New York and you're the Knicks and you want to play and win a championship. Another body that they could throw at him, I would be less inclined for this one. But if your thought process is, all right, OG is so good on defense, but we also need his... we need his production on offense. We're not going to have him shadow Victor Wembanyama. He's not going to be the main defender against Wemby, but we might cycle in a guy like Josh Hart. Maybe Wemby gets a little bit of time guarding Josh Hart. Here's what Josh Hart said about the potential matchup of seeing Victor Wembanyama on either side of the floor.
2: Josh, do you fight with him? You get a center on you and you'll be challenged to shoot?
3: I don't know. I mean, that's the only unanimous defensive, you know, player of the year is guarding me. So I think, you know, that's a good sign for me, right? You know what I mean? It means I'm a pretty good basketball player. But, man, I go into the game and I play the game the way the game needs me to play. And if that's shooting or scoring, cool. If that's rebounding, defending, cool. I don't value what I do based on other people's game plan or what the box score says.
1: I love that mentality, and I kind of get that when I watch him. You know, Josh Hart is a, if you're a gambler or if you play daily fantasy or what have you, he is a very tough guy to wager on, because on any given day, he could go 1 of 4 from the floor for like 4 points, but he just plays his ass off on defense and he has 12 rebounds. He's given effort and he helps the team win. And then the next night he could go like 12 of 17 and have 35 points. And you're just like, dude, what? How do I balance this? This back and forth is crazy. But the way that he described it is, I will do whatever it takes for that specific game for us to be successful. I think he's going to see a little bit potentially of Victor Wembanyama. You have to kind of pick and choose, because you know, Wemby is obviously the number one option in San Antonio, but they do have other guys. You know, Castle was awesome. Harper has been sensational for the entirety of the postseason run. So you want to have one of those smaller bodies guard one of them. You know they're going to be hunting Brunson on the defensive side. That comes with the territory. So they're going to be hunting Jalen Brunson, but I think one of those bodies, either Hart or OG Anunoby, is going to have to guard Victor Wembanyama, because if it's Cat, you're in trouble. If it's Mitchell Robinson, with all due respect, you're in trouble. It has to be a smaller athletic dude that can be physical with him. That's their only shot. What are your expectations for Victor Wembanyama? I think he's going to be Finals MVP. What do you think in his matchup against the Knicks? Again, game one starts on Wednesday, and we'll be following that right here on Westwood One Sports Night. But it's time for your conversation, your phone calls, 310-840-4910, 310-840-4910. What do you think we see that really stands out from the matchup with the Knicks and the Spurs? Your phone calls when we get back. It's Westwood One Sports Night with Denton Day on Westwood One Sports.
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5: The trade has happened. The Patriots are acquiring A.J. Brown from the Eagles for a first-round pick in 2028 and a fifth-rounder next year. Will the former All-Pro receiver be the big-play target Drake May needs to get New England back to the Super Bowl and win it this time? Westwood One Sports.
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7: This is the last mention I'm going to make of Saturday and the 6-5 loss to the Baltimore Orioles. There, obviously, it was a game that, you know, even John Schneider said it post game. They were playing with fire the whole day. Trey Savage walks career high 7 batters, yet you know he gets them to ground into like what two double plays over that time, and obviously I Jeff Hoffman is of course going to get the initial blame for it all, but they had a couple defensive miscues as well. And I don't know. I think, you know, after he plunked Kobe Mayo, that's probably when I would have gone and gave him the hook if I'm John Schneider. And I know Schneider's been willing to go down with Jeff Hoffman at points this year, but what do you kind of want to put, who's the really point and blame there on Saturday with they should have walked away with a 5-1 win when they probably didn't deserve it, but they lose 6-5.
8: Yeah, it's tough to win a baseball game when you walk 11 guys as a team, for sure. But yeah, no, I think kind of going into the ninth inning with a 5-1 lead, like you said, you know, you expect to win that game 100 times out of 100. And, you know, even after Jeff Hoffman strikes out Samuel Basayo to lead off the inning, you know, the win percentage was 99%. So, you know, ultimately, I think the Jeff Hoffman thing, obviously, it's been a really hot topic for the majority of this season. And, you know, I think if you can't put him into a game with a 4-run lead right now, then, you know, when are you going to put him into a game? So to me, I kind of look at Hoffman. I think maybe, you know, like you said, you know, kind of when it's clear that maybe he doesn't have it, that you kind of make the move to the bullpen. But I also do understand maybe John Schneider sticking with him when his next option was Connor Siebold, who was DFA'd by the Tigers 2 weeks or a week prior. So I kind of think that Hoffman, you know, he's the guy where he has to kind of work his way through whatever kind of mental thing that he has with the ninth inning right now. I think you look at his stats on the year, and obviously all the expected numbers are great, all the strikeout numbers are great, but when you kind of put him into those higher leverage spots, or he comes into spots with, or when runners reach against him, it just hasn't been as good and hasn't been as sharp, whether that's from a, you know, a batted ball perspective or a command perspective. So I think kind of seeing him walk a couple guys there, like you said, hit Kobe Mayo, I think that's probably a good sign of when you need to pull shoot. And maybe, you know, they did it a batter too late, but I do at least understand, you know, when Connor Siebold is the guy, and no offense to Connor Siebold, you know, fine pitcher who's kind of revived his career this year. But I think when you're paying Jeff Hoffman as much as you are, and you know, there's some stuff under the hood that shows that he is this elite strikeout pitcher, I do kind of understand maybe going down with him in that situation.
9: Behind him in the bullpen generally is Louis Varland, and they have been using him in any and all situations. In the month of May, Varland, 15 innings pitched in 13 appearances, struck out, I believe it was 16, and had an ERA of 0. So obviously he has been incredibly effective. His ERA for the season is now down to 0.29. Which is insane. So I can understand wanting to use him in all situations, but is there a concern that you are burning this guy out?
8: You know, maybe a little bit. I think you kind of look at the entirety of their bullpen, right? And excuse me, Louis Varland has been used a ton. You know, Braden Fisher and Mason Fluharty, even Adam Macko has been used a bunch since he's been called up. So, you know, I think you know, there's a little bit of concern, but really with the position that they're in, you know, there really isn't any room for error where they can afford not to go to a guy like that. So I think, you know, it's one of those things where you kind of pitch him until maybe he doesn't have kind of this level of effectiveness. But, you know, he's been so incredible this year, like the best reliever in baseball type of conversation in a year where Mason Miller has been historically good as well. So, you know, I think there is certainly a situation where you would like to not use him as aggressively and as often as they had. But, you know, kind of the one thing that he's done for them since they acquired him via trade has been be available, you know, whether that's in the postseason or down the stretch last year. So you know, I think for a guy who kind of has a starter's background, you know, I think maybe there's a little bit of a less concern with maybe how he might respond later in the year. But I think, you know, when he's pitching like this right now and you're in this situation where you can't really afford to lose tight games, or you kind of need to take your shot to win every close game that you're in, you know, I think it's kind of the situation. And, you know, with Jimmy Garcia hurt and with Jeff Hoffman underperforming, it's been so huge for him to kind of step in and be that guy. And hopefully, you know, there'll be some room for the rest of the season where either the offense picks up the bullpen a little bit, or Jeff Hoffman or Jimmy Garcia or some of these other relievers are able to kind of step up and maybe give him a little bit of a break later in the year. You know, I think you kind of look up and down that bullpen right now, and, you know, I think it's four guys who started the year in Buffalo between Macko, Yariel Rodriguez, Hayden Younger, and I guess Connor Siebold started the year with another team, but four guys who weren't kind of in there in the opening day configuration.
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1: At the Denton Day on Twitter, talk and text line 310-840-4910. 310-840-4910. We're talking a little bit about the NBA Finals. Game one on Wednesday, Spurs and Knicks. I've had the feeling that San Antonio is going to win this thing, largely because of Victor Wembanyama. I just cannot believe that he would get to this point and then shrink in the finals, and I don't know that anyone on that New York roster can properly guard him for the entirety of a series, however many games that ends up going. I don't think this goes seven. I'd be stunned, regardless of who you think is going to win, which you can tell me who you think is going to win at 310-840-4910. Regardless of who you think is going to win the NBA Finals, I would be willing to bet that most people do not have this series going seven. Maybe I'm wrong, though. And that's for you to tell me. Let's go to Dallas. Benny is in Dallas. Benny wants to chime in here. Benny, what's going on, man? You're on Westwood One Sports Night.
2: Hey, how are you doing tonight, man? I'm glad to talk to you again. Look, listen to me. I have the answer, and I'm going to tell you what they should do and what they're going to do. They're going to throw Mitchell Robinson in. They're going to let him wear him down because he's big and he's physical. Now, he's never going to be able to stop Wembanyama, but he's going to wear him down. He's going to make him, you know, expend a lot of energy during the first part of the game. Then they're going to bring somebody else, maybe Josh Hart, like you said, Ananobi, and they're going to continue from there. But they can wear him down. He can be worn down, as we've seen in the past. And I think that's how New York is going to extend this series and may even have a chance to win it.
1: Are you picking them to win it?
2: Not really. I'm picking it to go at least six or seven, though.
1: Oh, so you do think it has the potential of going seven?
2: Yeah, I do believe, and you may call it a gambler's chance or whatever, but I think New York has a legitimate chance to win this thing if they do the right thing. They wear Wembanyama down in the early parts of the game because he's still young and he doesn't weigh that much, man. And a big old physical guy like Robinson and even Cat from time to time. You know, these guys are big, they're physical, and they've been out there. And they got 10 fouls that'll throw at him, you know? Hey, let's beat him up and foul him like they did in the old days. Remember, the Detroit Pistons, their claim to fame was they would beat the hell out of Michael Jordan, you know, for like 3 or 4 years before he even won a championship.
1: Right. Well, then they turned out to, they basically formed one of the greatest players to ever grace the floor. Benny, I appreciate the call. So let's paint a scenario here. Let's go into, if you're a Knicks fan, what you hope is going to happen. We'll just say for now, let's go into fantasy land here. We're just going to book a scenario in the way that leads to the Knicks winning the series. First and foremost, it starts and pretty much ends with Jalen Brunson. He has to go crazy. Now, thankfully, if you are New York, you feel pretty confident about that. You know, I think over the course of the postseason, he has shown, and not just this postseason, really since he joined the New York Knicks, which at the time I was critical of because I thought he was good in Dallas, but like, that's the guy that you're going to hitch your wagon to if you are the New York Knicks? Well, egg on my face. He's been excellent. And I think if there's a guy that you want to have be the guy that needs to take over, he is, if he's not the top choice, he's the second choice, right? Wemby's obviously the top choice, but Jalen Brunson is absolutely a killer in the postseason. So if you're in New York, it pretty much starts with Jalen Brunson. The biggest issue for them is going to be, who is your second scorer? You can kind of get away, I feel like, in the Eastern Conference postseason with having that be a rotating cast of characters. It could be OG Anunoby. It could be on any given night Josh Hart if he's hitting his threes. It could be on any given night Mikal Bridges. It could be Karl Anthony Towns. Like, you got four guys right there. It's not going to be Mitchell Robinson. But you got four guys right there that could theoretically be the second scorer for New York on any given night. And that is a very nice luxury to have, but you're going to need to make sure that there is consistency. Like, what you cannot have is Jalen Brunson doing everything. And I would imagine that Jalen Brunson is going to see, you know, we talked about defensive matchups for Victor Wembanyama. Who are they going to throw with him? Obviously, that's a little bit more of a conversation because Victor Wembanyama is still in kind of like what I would call a circus act. And sometimes you hear circus act and you think that's a very negative thing. I don't mean it negatively. I mean, he is an attraction. You see the 7'5 guy walking through, right? And you know, hey, we need to figure out something here. I think on the flip side with Jalen Brunson, he's going to see a lot of Stephon Castle. Might be one of the Spurs' best on-ball defenders. Physical, has really good length. He did get into foul trouble against Oklahoma City. I don't know that the Knicks are going to get the calls that Oklahoma City did, because Oklahoma City got, it felt like, all of the calls, and then they still complained when they didn't get calls. But that's neither here nor there. That's in the past. I'm going to be interested to see, though, how New York handles Jalen Brunson being defended by the Spurs' best on-ball defender. I don't know that he saw a ton of just really electric, awesome on-ball defenders in their run to the postseason. I mean, the Knicks have been shredding everybody, like dog-walking everybody. But I think a lot of us realize, yeah, the East sucks. The Eastern Conference compared to the Western Conference, it's not the same. You know, the run that San Antonio went through to get to this point is significantly better than what the Knicks ran through. That Atlanta team was sorry. Philadelphia was sorry. Right? Like they beat the brakes off of everybody. That's not going to be the situation with San Antonio. Like, there's going to be much more of a fight. There's going to be much more of a pushback. And I want to see how the Knicks can handle themselves in a pushback against a team that is legitimately talented. Because, again, they didn't see a bunch of great teams in the lead up to getting to the NBA Finals. 310-840-4910, 310-840-4910. Let's head to Pittsburgh. Brandon is in Pittsburgh. Brandon, what's going on, man? You're on Westwood One Sports Night.
3: Hey, not much. Thanks for having me on. I think you make an interesting point about, you know, putting a smaller player on Wemby. Much like you, I'm not a huge Cat fan. And, you know, I think you put Mitchell Robinson on him as well. If Wemby gets him out in the perimeter, he's just going to make them look like fools. You know, so I think putting a smaller person on there who can, you know, honestly, I think this might show how mature Wemby actually is, because I think they're probably going to try and, you know, get him frustrated, maybe get a couple, you know, dumb fouls here or there. I'll give you a good example of that. I actually played a high school basketball game against Rob Gronkowski, and he's like 6'5", 6'6", at the time. And our tallest guy was like 6'3", 6'4", but he wasn't really that tough. And about 5 minutes into the game, the coach realized that. Ended up putting our toughest 5'10 guy on him, and about a quarter and a half, we got Gronk fouled out. We still lost the game, but we got a chance. You know what I mean? Like, this guy was just turning around and dunking it on us. And I just kind of feel like that kind of has the same vibe here. Like, if Wemby can just kind of do his thing and not get flustered or frustrated, I just almost think he's unstoppable. So I think it's going to be Spurs in six. That's just my opinion. But interested to hear your thoughts, too, on that.
1: Yeah, I appreciate that. I mean, that's a really good call. And the Gronk story is a good one. You know, as much as basketball is about sheer athleticism, there is an element of leverage that if you take advantage of, you can have a lot of success. And that is an example that you mentioned. And then you talk about, like, Caruso with how he did against Wembanyama. I was actually stunned that they didn't go back to that more often, because I really did think that Caruso was doing a good job. But he had other guys to defend, because San Antonio had so many different options to go at. But I do think that Wemby is going to see a mix of different bodies. And look, man, like, there is an emotional element to him. You know, we've seen that we've seen a little bit of the cracks in the surface. He's not a perfect individual by any stretch of the imagination. And while we obviously praise him for the time he spent with the Monks, we have seen some of the frustrations. I mean, the elbow that he threw at Naz Reid, can't do that in the NBA Finals. Walking out on media like he did against Oklahoma City, that doesn't impact the game itself, but it does let you in on the person a little bit more, and some of the immaturities that are there with the person. There are things that you can exploit on the floor and get under his skin a little bit that New York is going to need to utilize, to figure out what it is that gets under his skin and then take advantage of the things that get under his skin. I personally hope that the officiating allows for more physicality. I want to see the physicality. I don't want to sit here and be bored with ticky-tack calls in the NBA Finals. Like, save that nonsense for the NBA Cup. We're playing real meaningful basketball here. We're hanging banners for this damn thing. I want to see physicality allowed. And I think that goes for both ways, right? you know, I talk about Jalen Brunson. Jalen Brunson is going to see a lot of physicality. I also think Jalen Brunson is going to be hunted on defense. It's going to be a very interesting scenario with him for New York because he's going to be so important and impactful to what they're doing offensively. I'm not saying he's James Harden level of bad, but they might treat him a little bit the way that he treated James Harden. I mean, look, man, if you get matched up Jalen Brunson and De'Aaron Fox, it's not great. Jalen Brunson does not have that speed to hang with De'Aaron Fox when De'Aaron Fox wants to go. So, like, that's going to be for New York. Mike Brown has his work cut out for him, knowing that your best offensive player is going to be targeted on defense. That's a tough spot. That's a really, really tough spot to be in. Real quickly here, I do want to tell you about my favorite thing that I've seen over the course of the NBA postseason, because I just cannot believe that it's a real thing, and it is constantly a real thing. The most hilarious thing that has taken place over the past 2 weeks is that the Spurs play their ass off when Greg Popovich talks to them in the locker room. That happened multiple times in the OKC series, and I imagine it's going to happen at least once or twice in the finals. That is the funniest thing to me, because they have an actual head coach. And I just love the fact that they're like, yeah, we weren't playing that great, but then the guy that's not our head coach came and he talked to us, and all of a sudden, we were energized. Like, our head coach is kind of cool, whatever, he's a nice dude. But, like, when the real big stick came in, it got us in check. That is, like, the funniest thing to me. And I know Greg Popovich kind of, he is in himself a massive deal. You're going to listen a little bit more to Greg Popovich because of the history that comes with him. But the fact that they were just so ready to admit that they listened to not their head coach instead of their head coach was hilarious to me. I just found that funny. I'm Denton Day, at The Denton Day on Twitter. We'll take more of your phone calls on this Knicks and Spurs series at 310-840-4910, 310-840-4910. Who do you think is going to win? How do you stop Victor Wembanyama? Your call is next on Westwood One Sports Night.
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5: 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We'll talk to Adnan Burke coming up at 8:30. Intern Sam with the French Open update coming up as well. We'll do that, I think, in the 8 o'clock hour. First half of the 8 o'clock. And we have another pair of tickets courtesy of Play Alberta to give away as the Stamps kick off their season Friday at home against the Bombers. And then quickly have a week two bye, Kron. They have a week two bye.
6: What? Week two bye? That's amazing.
5: Yeah. So they play one game. It's like, okay. It
6: took me a little while to figure
5: shut it
6: out.
5: Down.
6: I thought that was all one word.
5: Nope. Shut it down. Week two bye. Mr. Brent Kron, Big Show Flames analyst, Stanley Cup observer in studio right now. Canada lost to Norway in the bronze medal game at the Worlds yesterday, Kroner. Norway's first medal since 1920 in the tournament. The tournament started in 1920. It's the first time they've ever won a medal, and they beat a team that had Sidney Crosby and Macklin Celebrini on it.
6: Yeah, you know, I did not watch the game.
5: I did.
6: But I did get a notification that Canada scored two goals. And I'm like, why are they celebrating Canada scoring two goals? I know Norway had a great tournament. They were upsetting. Didn't they knock out the Americans too? Or no?
5: Canada beat the Americans.
6: Oh, Canada beat the Americans. Okay, anyway. So Norway still had a good enough tournament to be there. And then when I saw on the ticker on the Sportsnet app, when it popped up, my notification says Canada gets two quick ones and ties the game. I'm like, what? And then I turned it on. And I'm like, there's like 15 seconds left in the third period. They were down this whole game to Norway. Then you watch the overtime, and it's, you know, short side on Jet Greaves there. Boom, in the net. There's just, it's world championships. For guys over there across the ocean, gold medals and all that kind of stuff is more, it's very important to them. It's very important to Canadians and North Americans as well. But this tournament is just it's fun to watch, but the intensity isn't there from the Canadians. I find maybe you guys watch it. Am I wrong here? You don't see them. They finished their long NHL season. They play 82 games and they come over, and the ones that don't make the playoffs or get bumped out in the first round come and play. It's more of a, I don't even want to say vacation, but that expectation of Canada winning these things is, it's not there, right? Not anymore. It should be. But all these nations are, they lost to Denmark last year, but then they get goalied?
5: With a better team last year.
6: Right?
5: Yep.
6: So what is it? I mean, I don't like, it actually makes me angry. It does, watching Canada get beat by Norway, get beat by Denmark. That's not how it's supposed to go, right?
5: Mm-hmm. Yeah, three NHLers, Norway.
6: And, like, the USA won last year.
5: Yep.
6: They won it, and
5: Cage Thompson. Back-to-back years where a Buffalo Sabre scores the gold medal.
6: Hellenius this year with...
5: Yeah,
6: Finland?
5: Tage yeah. Thompson last year, yeah.
7: Hellenius.
6: Mm-hmm. I wondered, remember this old viral video of Pasi Nurminen after I think the Finns won the World Championships years ago of him, he was getting so drunk on the airplane he fell down the stairs, and then he got up. It's actually worth a Google. Pasi Nurminen falls down Finn coach. Air. He's the assistant coach, and as he gets out of the plane, he needs a little assistance. And then he just basically turns into a barrel roll. He's wearing his gold medal, his shirt's untucked.
5: Oh, yeah, this guy's looking good.
6: And he's just, but he takes his hand off the rail here.
5: Hand off the railing,
6: and then he misses a step, and then he...
5: Oh, thunder.
6: They're all just dying laughing.
5: They're just laughing at him. Yeah.
6: If you need a pick-me-up today, and it's Monday, and if somebody says happy Monday to you, and you have to hold it all in to tell them to be quiet, go to your office, Google Pasi Nurminen falling down the stairs. It's actually worth it. It's pretty funny.
5: I want to ask our listeners on the Jason.Mortgage text line for our second pair of stamps and Bombers tickets coming up this Friday. Are you concerned about where hockey in Canada's headed right now? I kind of brought it up earlier. I know it's the World Championships, and do we really care in all grand scheme of things? But Canada lost to a team with three NHLers with Celebrini and Crosby on it, really? When Leighton with NHLers and the payroll was hundreds of millions of dollars on Team Canada, lost that. Didn't win the gold at the Olympics. Yeah, I know they got goalied in the gold medal game, but needed to beat overtime to beat the Czechs. Came back to beat the Finns. Haven't won the World Championship since 23. Haven't won the World Juniors since 23. Lost to Denmark last year.
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1: At the Denton Day on Twitter, we're talking NBA Finals. Who do you think is going to win? How do you stop Victor Wembanyama? 310-840-4910. That's our talker text line. We're also live on YouTube. You can come hang out with us in the YouTube chat. Just search Westwood One Sports Night. We got a couple of tweeters. One guy tweets at me and saying, Denton, Pop would still be the coach if not for health issues. Of course, they're going to listen to him. Understood. I think you might have slightly missed the point that I was making. It's that it is hilarious to me that they make such a big deal that he talks to them when their coach is saying probably a lot of the same things. Like there was the, I think it was in the series against Minnesota where Pop came in and he gave them an ass chewing in the locker room, the entire team. And every one of them was like giddy about it. It's funny to me because your coach is doing the same thing. And Pop is like around. Like it's not like he's new. They all know this dude. He's been around for the entirety, like he's within reach for the entirety of the regular season. He's not around as much as he was because of the health issues, but like he is around and they're acting like Santa Claus came into the locker room and just gave them a present for Christmas. I just think it's funny. That's just me. Maybe I'm cynical, and if that is the case, that's okay. 310-840-4910, 310-840-4910. Rashawn is in Baltimore, wants to weigh in here on the NBA Finals. Rashawn, what's up, man? You're on Westwood One Sports Night.
2: Hey, man. How you doing? Thanks for taking my phone call.
1: Of course.
2: I kind of think it's probably going to be a sweep. I wouldn't be surprised if the Knicks maybe win one game. You know, but I don't think they got an answer to for Wembanyama. Maybe they can try to get him in foul trouble early. You know, they can get him out the game for the most part. But other than that, I just don't see it. And plus with Robinson from the Knicks, he hasn't been cleared to play, right?
1: He is going to give it a go. I think he might still need medical clearance, but he is going to give it a go, and the expectation is that he's going to play in game one.
2: Oh, okay. All right. I mean, yeah, like I don't like really. How did these two teams match up in the regular season when they played? Do you have that information on hand?
1: I can get that information on hand. I know they were. I know they played. I think Josh Hart made a joke about them playing in like the NBA Cup, which obviously doesn't really count for much. In the three games that they did play, New York was 2-1 against
2: 2-1.
1: San Antonio. Yes, okay. They got the better of them in the matchups.
2: Yeah, and it seems to me. The Spurs have a deeper bench than the Knicks, though. You know, with Harper, Carter Bryant, you know, it seems like they can go a little bit deeper than the Knicks, though.
1: You know, yeah, I think the Spurs are a little bit more well-built than people give them credit for. Mm-hmm. Sean, I appreciate the call. Some really good stuff in here. I am kind of privy. I like Landry Shamet. I think Landry Shamet is the guy in a postseason series that has, like, a really great game four. Now, great is different, right? I'm not saying he's going to score 30, but he has like 14 off the bench, and those 14 just are killer. You're like, oh my God, we left Landry Shamet open. Like at first, you see him open for a three, and you're like, yeah, we'll let him take the three. And then he hits the first two, and you're like, all right, we could maybe not have him shoot anymore. So I actually kind of like Landry Shamet. I don't think, though, that this series is going to come down and be settled by bench depth. It's superstars. And to be honest, that's how I want it to be. Like, I don't want the sixth man to be the real deciding factor in the series. I want it to be Brunson. I want it to be Wemby. I want it to be Cat. Like, whoever it is, whatever side that you are rooting for and the superstar of that team, I want it to come down to that. To me, that's how the NBA Finals are the best. That is the personification of what I want to see in these finals. We talk about legends being made in the postseason. That, to me, is how that gets done. Now, Rashawn saying a sweep is, I mean, hey, he is coming out there swinging. I do think that New York is going to get at least two games. My thought is Spurs in six. So I do think New York is going to get at least two games. I have a feeling that Jalen Brunson has at least one 40-burger in him. Maybe the potential of two. So I do think that New York gets at least two games behind Jalen Brunson's 40 burger. I cannot see a world where the Knicks get swept. Because as good as San Antonio is, I don't think they're this like massive unbeatable team. We've seen that, right? They slip up. They're still young. I don't think they're this massive, unbeatable team. So I do think the Knicks get at least one or two games. I just, getting swept would be more surprising than taking the series to seven. I don't think it's going to go to seven. I think San Antonio is too good to let it get to seven, but I don't think they're good enough to sweep, right? I find them in that middle ground, which is why I have them going in six games. We got a couple of text messages that I want to get in here. We got one guy saying Spurs in six. The Knicks steal a game playing fast and lucky. Probably slip one win at Madison Square Garden and put up a good fight at the end, but getting abducted by the alien and sent to a monastery. That's good wordplay. So really like that text message. I'd be curious to see how some of these Knicks players would do in a monastery. I would be lying if I said I didn't look it up. To be like, hey, is there a monastery like around me? I don't have the funds to go to China the way that Victor Wembanyama did, so I can't do that one. But I did look it up to see if there were monks near me. No was the answer. Apparently, Washington, D.C., not a hub for monks. Who would have thought? I would have thought that one, if I'm being honest with myself. A few more text messages. Wemby is the greatest battle on the court and seems, or his greatest battle on the court seems to be against his own emotions. He plays so passionately they can interfere with his hand, it seems, at time. And I think we've seen that. He said, cue the multiple flagrants and Victor being ejected in the previous series. We've already seen him throw two pretty massive elbows that would get him 90, that would incapacitate 97% of general population. The emotional element to the Victor Wembanyama thing is a very, very real thing. You can get under his skin. He's like 22 years old. You know who's not mature? 22-year-olds. Like, I don't care how much time you spend with monks. The general 22-year-old, 23-year-old person is not a mature individual. Right, he has been very upfront, and like it is positive when he sits there and says, "I am not going to be held to this idea of having to hide my emotions. If I get emotional, I'm going to be emotional." Now, that was largely in reference to him shedding tears, and some in a celebratory fashion, some in a non-celebratory fashion. But there is an emotional element to Victor Wembanyama that, if you are more emotionally mature than he is, you can take advantage of. Now, that does sound like I'm saying go and get under his skin and have him do a bunch of stupid stuff. I don't want that, because I want this to be decided by superstars on the floor and not the silly stuff. But I do think you can absolutely get under his skin. Another texter says Knicks getting it done over the Spurs in six with Cat as the Finals MVP. Put money on that one, please. If you are going to be so bold as to take Karl Anthony Towns to win Finals MVP, I would at least like you to profit if that prediction comes into fruition. I'm not going to knock you too much for it. I'm also not going to bet Karl Anthony Towns to win MVP. I have lost so much money just generally betting on Karl Anthony Towns that I'm not going to do it in the NBA Finals. But more power to you. If you're going to come on to my text line talking about, I think Cat is going to win the MVP, I just ask that you put a little bit of money on it. One final texter says the Spurs got cocky and confident after beating the Thunder in seven. Losing to the red-hot Knicks in five is a certified lock. I think you deserve a little bit of cockiness after beating the Thunder, because the Thunder are very, very good. The Knicks being red-hot is certainly an element to the series. I don't know how to weigh that element, because I don't think the Cavaliers are very good. I damn sure don't think the 76ers are very good. And Atlanta was young. So while it's impressive that they ran through their side of the bracket the way that they did, you're challenging an actual beast now. Like, this is, there ain't no James Harden that's going to give up 11 straight points because brother don't know how to slide his feet, right? That guy doesn't exist on this Spurs team. They're all young and they're kind of a-holes over there. Like, they are going to give it to you. The physicality is going to be there. This is a very different breed of team that they're going up against. And I think that needs to be taken into consideration when you think about this kind of series. A lot of different angles there, but I think the Spurs being the best team far and away that New York has seen in the postseason, they might still be red hot, but they've also had a lot of time off. And that plays a factor. A few more of your phone calls on this Knicks-Spurs NBA Finals series, plus the biggest blockbuster that really turned the NFL on its head when we get back. It's Westwood One Sports Night with Denton Day, sitting in for Lynette Willingham on a Monday, now Tuesday morning on Westwood One Sports. Don't go anywhere.
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1: At the Denton Day on Twitter, sitting in for Lynette Willingham on a Westwood One Sports Night. Big story of the day, Myles Garrett getting traded to the Rams. We will get there in a second. We're continuing our conversation at the moment of the NBA Finals. Game one tipping off on Wednesday between the Knicks and the Spurs. Kind of getting a feel for the nation. What do you feel is going to happen in the NBA Finals? 310-840-4910, 310-840-4910. That's our talk and our text line. You can also jump in with us on YouTube and join the YouTube chat. It's a very nice collection of people in the YouTube chat. We had our guy Pete say that I look like or I am the non-NBA version of Alex Caruso. I think that's a bald joke. Not 100% sure. It is accurate, though, because both Alex Caruso and myself are very bald, but I do think I have a better beard than Alex Caruso does. But you can jump in with us on the chat as well. We got a couple of text messages. Plus, I want you to hear from Karl Anthony Towns on what he said about the Knicks and their situation and them potentially winning the NBA Finals. But text messages before we get to Karl Anthony Towns. Again, you can text us 310-840-4910. We got one texter saying the Spurs take it in seven over the Knicks with Castle, not Wemby, being the NBA Finals MVP. You know, I do like to do this bit where if I'm going to wager on Finals MVP, I'm not taking, in this instance, Wemby or Jalen Brunson. That, to me, feels a little silly because you know that they're not, there's not a lot of value there as a gambler to bet on those guys. And I'm all about value as a gambler. If I'm going to put my money down, I would like some more money back in return. That's the perfect way of gambling, right? So I would not put money down on like a Victor Wembanyama Finals MVP bet. I'm not putting it down on Jalen Brunson Finals MVP bet. But a Castle I can get behind. An OG Anunoby I could get behind. Cat could not do that. I can't. I have a tendency to hate watch Karl Anthony Towns. It has been a long-standing tendency back to his days at Kentucky, and it never went anywhere once he got to the NBA. However, he is playing in the NBA Finals. That deserves to be celebrated. He was asked at a media availability about how he feels his team fares against this San Antonio team that is being viewed as the Goliath to their David. Here's what Karl Anthony Towns said.
2: Now that you're in the finals, is there pressure to win? I mean, you look at Oklahoma City.
3: Pressure to win the finals?
2: People were talking about dynasty and, you know, they won one and they didn't make it back to the finals. Or, you know, Boston, people talked about. They didn't make it here. You're here now. Do you feel like this is your chance? You better take a hold of it in case it doesn't happen again next year?
3: I don't think anybody who's made the finals would say they don't feel they could win it. And I also think that, of course, you know, when you get an opportunity like this, you have to maximize it. You never know if you get another chance. You never know what life has in store for all of us. And, you know, these opportunities are very far and few between, and you got to make the most of them.
1: Yeah, Knicks fans know it. It's been almost 30 years since they have had this kind of opportunity. I did think it was kind of funny where someone basically asked him, do you think you have a chance? And here's the thing. I think the Spurs are going to win. I got the Spurs in six. I don't know that they're so much better that it's not going to be close. Yeah, like I am going to respect the losing side, the Knicks in this instance, in a way of saying that they're going to win two games in the series. They're definitely going to take one at Madison Square Garden. Maybe they take both of them, and it goes back to San Antonio 2-2. Maybe that is the scenario. I do not find it. I find it very odd that you're basically asking a player, hey, do you think you can actually win here? Like, yeah, you're in the NBA Finals. Of course you do. Jalen Brunson is on your team. If Jalen Brunson is on your team, you are going to have an opportunity to win a basketball game. Who, by the way, Jalen Brunson could go down as one of the greatest Knicks ever if he beats San Antonio. I don't think that's a hyperbole. I know I'm not entrenched in New York folklore of the Knicks the way that some of you might be, but he could go down as one of the best New York Knicks ever if they win a championship and beat the San Antonio Spurs in the process. There is something a little poetic that it is San Antonio standing on the other side, because the last time they were in this position, it was San Antonio standing on the other side, and they got dominated by this young up-and-coming guy named Tim Duncan, who we thought was going to be a fine player, who ended up being one of the greatest players of all time, right? And they're looking at, it's almost the exact same scenario for New York.

I do not find it. I find it very odd that you're basically asking a player, hey, do you think you can actually win here? Like, yeah, you're in the NBA Finals. Of course you do. Jalen Brunson is on your team. If Jalen Brunson is on your team, you are going to have an opportunity to win a basketball game. Who, by the way, Jalen Brunson could go down as one of the greatest Knicks ever if he beats San Antonio. I don't think that's a hyperbole. I know I'm not entrenched in New York folklore of the Knicks the way that some of you might be, but he could go down as one of the best New York Knicks ever if they win a championship and beat the San Antonio Spurs in the process. There is something a little poetic that it is San Antonio standing on the other side, because the last time they were in this position, it was San Antonio standing on the other side, and they got dominated by this young up-and-coming guy named Tim Duncan, who we thought was going to be a fine player, who ended up being one of the greatest players of all time, right? And they're looking at, it's almost the exact same scenario for New York. You're going up against a San Antonio team that has this young up-and-coming player named Victor Wembanyama that has so much hype, and you're trying to not be the start of a new dynasty, right? They lose to Tim Duncan and David Robinson at the twilight of his career, but still David Robinson there, and then Tim Duncan becomes one of the greatest power forwards ever and wins five championships, and the Knicks were effectively in hell for 25 of those years. That is what we call in the business irony, poetic, however you want to describe it. I think it works. I'm excited for this series, and Wednesday cannot come soon enough. I don't have a dog in the fight other than me wanting to be correct. I know Knicks fans are thrilled. I was listening to Pat Boyle earlier on BetMGM tonight, and you know Pat and I have known each other for a number of years. I know how big of a Knicks fan he is, and you could feel the excitement. It's palpable when you listen to a Knicks fan talk. So I'm excited for that on Wednesday. The biggest story of today was Myles Garrett becoming a Los Angeles Ram. Didn't see that one coming, right? I saw this tweet from, it was one of the aggregators. There's so many damn aggregators now on social media. It's become insufferable. But one of the aggregators tweeted that this rumor that the Cleveland Browns were potentially interested in shopping Myles Garrett. And the suitors were the Philadelphia Eagles, the Dallas Cowboys, and the Los Angeles Rams. Which, like, generally speaking, if a big-name player is going to be on the open market, those are the three suitors. It's always going to be Dallas because Howie Roseman is the general manager in Philadelphia. It's always going to be Philly. And then Los Angeles is Los Angeles, so it's always going to be the Rams. So because of that, I see this story, and I'm like, eh, nothing burger. Not believing it, not buying it. We did the same thing last year, and nothing happened. He did the whole I want out. Here's this post that I made. I want out. I want to win. And then the Browns said, we'll give you $40 million. And he said, sold. I will go 3-14 and have an awful season, but I'll at least make it fun by breaking the sack record in the process. So because of that, I saw this thing today and I was like, well, this is surely not going to happen. And then it happened because for whatever the reason is, people just love giving things to less need. And like for a relatively cheap price, the Cleveland Browns got Jared Verse, a first, a second, and a third in return for Myles Garrett when they were denying offers of two and potentially three first-round picks a year before. And the only thing he did in between was set the NFL single-season sack record. So not exactly falling off of a cliff from a term of production standpoint. But also, because I've seen a couple of people in our YouTube chat, and again, we're on YouTube, Westwood One Sports Night, come search us, subscribe to the channel. I've seen a couple people in the YouTube chat say things like, well, his production is going to slow. Even if you cut Myles Garrett's production in half, like right down the middle, that is still 12 and a half sacks in a season, which is the most that is the same amount that Jared Verse has had in his first 2 years combined. Verse has 12 sacks in his first 2 years as an NFL player. And people are being like, well, the production could fall off for Myles Garrett. It's not going to anytime soon. You can still be a productive defensive end well into your mid-30s in the NFL, especially if you're a guy that's built the way that Myles Garrett is built. He can be successful into age 37 if he really wanted to, which means in a perfect world, Los Angeles has that dude for 6 to 7 years. Talking about, well, what's Jared Verse going to become? I don't know.

0: he was a Pro Bowler, but who cares about the Pro Bowl in 2026? That's a popularity contest at best. It's just a weird financial grab at worst at this point, and it's much more the worst. It's just a cash grab. It's like a bad sequel movie. Nobody gives a damn about the Pro Bowl. I saw someone, he's a Pro Bowler. I don't care. He got selected to a flag football game. Nice. What the hell do I care about that? I would have asked for a lot more if I was Cleveland, and that's where I feel like they lost. You know, winners and losers after the trade happens is kind of whatever. You don't know what players are going to turn into. You don't know what draft picks you're going to turn into. But from the standpoint of you have the best defensive player in the NFL, you could have put him on the open market for real. Let everybody know, hey, it's like a yard sale. Look at all these signs. I see all these pink signs pointing to a house. I bet they're selling things. You could have done the exact same thing. It would have been a fire sale, but you are the beneficiary of it. Oh, such and such wants to give you 3 first-round picks. We're going to take it. We're going to take it because odds are the team that's giving you 3 first-round picks isn't exactly spectacular. So you're going to say, yeah, no, we're going to take the 3 first-round picks. We don't really – there's no need to do right by the player. That's not your job as an organization. It's nice that they did. They sent him to an opportunity where he wanted to play and he could win in Los Angeles, but that's not you don't need to do that. They decided to. Very nice of them. You could have sent that dude anywhere. Like, why they didn't have this fully on the open market, we learned about it 2 hours before it happened. That's a swing and a miss by Cleveland. It's very similar to when Dallas traded Luka Doncic. Nobody knew. Ironically, those guys both ended up in Los Angeles. That doesn't feel like a coincidence. But nobody knew that these guys were on the open market. Put it out there. Are you serious? Like, get everything that you can get in return. It was a verse or bust for Cleveland. So they clearly see something in him. And to his credit, he's a good football player. He's just not the guy that I think would be the linchpin for a Myles Garrett trade. Like, there are levels to this, man. Myles Garrett's going to go down as one of the best defensive ends ever. Point blank, period. And I think he has a realistic possibility of dethroning Bruce Smith as the all-time leading sacker in NFL history, especially if he does play to the age of 35, 36 years old. This dude is on a run like we have never seen before. We talk about Jared Verse having 12 career sacks. Myles Garrett had 13 between weeks 8 and 12. Versus 12 in 34 games. Myles Garrett had 13 and 4. Like, are you serious? 5 games, whatever that is. Are you serious? Like, this dude is unbelievable. And he immediately walks into Los Angeles. That is a pretty decent defense. I think Braden Fisk on the other side is going to be a real beneficiary to the acquisition of Myles Garrett, because of course he is. But he walks in now to a situation in Los Angeles where you got a back end on defense that's pretty good, especially with Trent McDuffie. I mean, this is an all-star roster that Los Angeles has put together. Top 5 quarterback, top 5 wideout, top 5 cornerback, top 1 defensive end. They were already expected to win the Super Bowl. They were the favorite. Championship window was open. They just ran into a team last year in Seattle that was spectacular. They were so good on defense. Sam Darnold had the year of his life. On offense, you just ran into a team of destiny last year. But that window is still very, very open. And Myles Garrett only extends this window further and further, positions it to be wider and wider if you're Los Angeles. I just don't know how these dudes keep getting away with it. Les Snead gets everything bargain bin. His dude Howie Roseman seems to get everything bargain bin. They're just fleecing everybody else in the NFL. I don't know how these guys keep falling for it. Could have gotten way more than a first, a second, and a third with Jared Verse. Now, they're going to say, well, we're thinking of Jared Verse as another first-round pick, because who are we going to get that's better than Jared Verse in the first round? And the answer to that is potentially nobody, especially if that pick is coming from the Rams in this kind of era of Rams football. That pick is not going to be super high. It's going to be low, late. But in a year, with so much emphasis on quarterback, maybe you could get a defensive end that's really, really good that slips all the way to whatever pick that the Rams ultimately end up having that then you gain if you are Cleveland. I just thought they were going to get a better haul. And I'm bummed that they didn't get a better haul. And I'm bummed that there's a super team in the NFL. I hate super teams. You hate super teams. We all hate super teams. I'm not trying to see that. And I think that team's only going to get better because they're going to call Aaron Donald. You think this dude posts workout videos just for funsies? No. That's like a sneaky link thing, right? Like he's just putting it out there and we think, oh, look at Aaron Donald. He's working out. But he's telling the Rams, hey, still in there, right? If you give me a reason to come back, I will come back. And that reason has to be a little bit more than just finances. But if you give me a reason to come play football for you, I will come play football for you. And Myles Garrett, 95, big old 95, that feels to me like a pretty darn good reason as to why I would want to come out of retirement and play at least one more year. Just to get another ring. Like literally ring chasing by the definition, but it's fine because we love Aaron Donald. A.J. Brown also traded today. June 1st, we were expecting maybe some cuts. Instead, we got a bunch of trades in the NFL. He lands in New England. Shocker. We've known about this for forever. Before the Diana Russini and Mike Vrabel scandal, there was Diana Russini consistently reporting that A.J. Brown wanted to play for the Patriots. Collusion, maybe, but we all knew it. And that now becoming official, I love the play for New England. You get yourself a legitimate number one wide receiver. If Drake May could get Stephon Diggs over 1,000 yards at the age of 32 coming off of a massive knee injury, what is he going to be able to do to a guy like A.J. Brown whose biggest gripe is going to be, you're not throwing me the football enough? I see success in that. And I think A.J. Brown's going to be on really good behavior operating now with Mike Vrabel as his head coach, a guy that he, as far as I'm concerned, really respects. I don't know the personal relationship between A.J. Brown and Nick Sirianni, but I could guess body language, some public comments. I would guess there's maybe not a lot of respect between those two guys, or at least the respect goes from Sirianni in Brown's direction, but it's not reciprocated. So I think him being with Mike Vrabel is going to see some of the diva elements of his personality decrease a little bit. And he gets to play with Drake May. You know what? Drake May is not Jalen Hurts. And that's a positive thing. Because Jalen Hurts was not good in 2025. It's hilarious because of the trade how people are seemingly just forgetting about how bad Jalen Hurts was. The entire conversation surrounding Philadelphia's offense for the entirety of the season was how bad the quarterback was. Because they would not throw the ball down the field. They are wasting the top two wideouts. Maybe in the game, you want to talk about a 1-2 combo with wide receivers. It's them and it was the guys in Cincinnati. Those were the top two units. And they were just wasting them because Jalen Hurts didn't want to throw the ball down the field. I'd want to get out of there too. That seems like a situation that sucks. And you know where I don't want to be? In some of the final years of this crazy, wonderful, wacky world that is playing in the NFL, I don't want to be in a situation that sucks. It's best for him to go play in New England, so go let him play in New England. You're going to get a first-round pick. It's fine. Everything's cool, guys. All good. Now, that first-round pick is not in 2027 because most teams are not going to give up 2027 draft picks. Can't blame them. I think that class is going to be absolutely loaded with guys and really, really talented players. But hey, man, it didn't work long-term in Philadelphia. They got a championship out of it, and that's huge. Didn't work long-term. You move on, and I think there's going to be a really, really positive impact in New England with A.J. Brown now being a member of the Patriots. 310-840-4910. It's your last call for phone calls here on a Westwood One Sports Night with Denton Day sitting in for Lynnell Willingham. 310-840-4910. That's a text line as well. You can tweet me at the Denton Day. When we get back, a couple stories I'd need to hit on, including the Giants telling us that Malik Nabers' knee is way worse than we thought. I'll explain why and how next on Westwood One Sports Night.
1: Myles Garrett has been traded to the Rams. The NFL Defensive Player of the Year joins league MVP Matthew Stafford. It's the biggest move of the offseason, with Los Angeles now a heavy favorite to win the Super Bowl. Can anyone knock off Myles Garrett and the Rams? Westwood One Sports.
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3: I think Craig's going to be extremely aggressive, and I think he's going to do or he's going to put a number of things on the table to try to make sure that this is the type of splash draft that the Flames really want it to be. And so maybe that move means moving up from number six. That feels less likely. I was going a little bit more fun with it, saying they're going to take Stenberg. I logically think what you're saying is right. They probably stay at six, but I do think it's unlikely that they stay in both draft positions. I think they're moving up at least once in the first round, and more than likely, the logic would suggest more likely they move up with the Vegas pick. But like, if that means you're getting Verhoef and Bjork, I think people would be at draft parties chanting Super Bowl. I think it would be the same thing. I think people would be pretty damn impressed if that was the case for Craig Conroy and the Flames. So long story short, I don't think they're keeping their full complement of six picks in the first two rounds, and I think they're moving up at least once.
4: Yeah, and I don't see any reason why not to, really. If it means, hey, we got to move up 15 to 20 spots in the first round, and look, it's going to take, say it takes the Vegas pick this year and Colorado's next year to move up to 10 to get, we're using Bjork as the example, but to get whoever their guy is at 10.
3: Maybe it's Lawrence.
4: Right. Maybe it's a Tynan Lawrence or someone like that.
3: Yep.
4: I do that every day. Without really questioning it, I do that every day.
3: Yeah.
4: And, you know, to potentially add two guys in this draft that you feel really great about. And again, not that the seconds aren't valuable, because they are, but you know, when we're talking top half of the first round, Pat, more often than not, you're talking about guys that are really highly thought of and project to be impact makers. And that's what this team needs.
3: Yeah.
4: I'm not saying that there's a chance. There's Braden Point. There's Johnny Gaudreau. There's lots of examples outside of that that work in your favor. But there's so many more in the top half of the first round of drafts that fit that bill. And if you can give up, I'm sorry, Colorado's going to be a late first rounder next year again. If it's not, I'll be stunned. If it's not 20 plus.
3: Yeah.
4: And if you're sitting there thinking, oh man, I don't know, two first round picks to me. Yes, absolutely. Those are the kind of moves that this team needs to make. And it's the type of moves that they're capable of making now, because they have all of this. Mm-hmm. And if Vegas goes and wins the Stanley Cup, Pat, then I think you can play another first rounder in because you got another one.
3: Yep.
4: So you said, oh man, two first round picks to move in this draft. Yeah, well, guess what? I've got two more sitting on out of Vegas the next couple of years. So I'm going to do that. Well, yeah. So without a doubt, I think that one, to me, almost certainly, I think after Calgary picks at six is when I think Craig Conroy gets on the phone and starts going, okay, let's play now and really get into some teams that I think you could see them move.
3: We got more questions, which we will get to. I know what you mean. But they kind of like, they pivot away from the draft. So I want to read some text now at 960-960 about the draft conversation. Cade says, would you give up Parekh +++ for second overall?
4: Honestly, need to know what the pluses are. I can't live in those worlds. I'm sorry.
3: And my question would be, if you're San Jose, what's your feel on Chase Reed? Like, if you feel like Chase Reed is the guy at number two, and you're trying to win Stanley Cups in the next number of years with Celebrini and the crew that you've already put together, comes down to, like, why would the Sharks do that? If they feel Reed's a better player than Parekh, I don't know what Mike Greer and San Jose scouting staff does. I don't know. But if they feel like Chase Reed's going to be a franchise defenseman, why would they just not draft Reed? They got gifted the number two overall pick. Why would they not just do that? Like, they have got perhaps the next face of the NHL playing down the middle. They've got Eklund and Smith and Dickinson and some other nice pieces. You know, Askarov. They've got some nice pieces that they've built up. That one more piece specifically on the back. Now, they missed on Schaefer net last year. A lot of people comparing Reed to Schaefer. So, like, if you can get that at number two, why would they go in a different... Like, that's kind of my point on that.
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1: At the Denton Day on Twitter, 310-840-4910. If you had any question, hey, is Malik Nabers going to be awesome in 2026? The Giants kind of answered that today. They signed three wide receivers, one of whom is a franchise legend in Odell Beckham Jr., and that kind of tells you all you need to know about the knee situation with Malik Nabers. It's not very good, because you're not signing Odell Beckham Jr. if his knee situation was great. You sign a bunch of wide receivers, Odell Beckham, Juju Smith-Schuster, Braxton Berrios, because you are terrified that your number one wide receiver is not going to be available come week number one due to the knee issues that have been bothering him for a number of weeks and months now at this point, right? He has second surgery a few months, weeks or months ago. We learned about the second surgery a couple of weeks ago, but then it happened actually a few weeks before that. So we've known about it for weeks, but it happened months ago. They keep saying, oh, he's fine. Yeah, he'll be ready. And then they went and signed Odell Beckham Jr., which lets me know, hey, I don't think that he is going to be ready. And I'm happy for Odell Beckham. He's going back to finish his career in New York. And trust me, that's a way better place for him to finish it than Miami. Yeah, remember that? The last time we saw Odell Beckham Jr. on the field, he was playing for the Miami Dolphins. That's a hilariously true statistic. He got this contract because of how good he looked in the Saudi Arabia flag football game, which is also hilarious. It really showcases how down bad the Giants are for some good publicity. They've been in the thick of things recently because of their quarterback. So they wanted some good publicity, and Odell Beckham Jr., I guess, somewhat gives them the good publicity. I just don't know how much he can play at 33. Like, realistically, what are your expectations for Odell Beckham Jr.? Because his final few seasons of active NFL football has not been very good. For starters, he hasn't played since December 8th. He didn't play at all. Let me rephrase that. He hasn't played since December 8th, 2024. So he didn't play at all in 2025. In that final game on December 8th, he caught one pass for 1 yard as a member of the Dolphins. That entire season in Miami was abysmal, forgettable. You might not even know that he played for the Dolphins. And honestly, I don't blame you. He was a non-factor. He caught 9 passes for 55 yards for the season. He didn't play all 17. But still, for the season, he played in way more games than he should have for only 9 catches for 55 yards. This is a guy that at one point was one of the 4 best wide receivers in the league. Gave us the epic one-handed catch that had kids everywhere trying to do that in their local football games. Flag football, tackle football, don't matter. Everybody was trying to do the Odell Beckham catch. He did play in 2023. That was with John Harbaugh, which I do think kind of ties him to New York, having the Harbaugh relationship there already, I think is positive. But again, it's not like he was great. He caught 35 passes for 565 yards. Only one game had over 100 yards. That was coming off of a knee injury that had him miss 2022. So he didn't play in 2025. Played very poorly in 2024. Had a good to decent year in 2023 and then didn't play in 2022. So the guy hasn't really played good football in like 5 years. Realistically, what do you think you're getting with him? Other than, you know, a couple jerseys flying off the sails, you know, a couple more butts in seats, but it's not like you need Odell Beckham Jr. to sell tickets. You're the Giants, for crying out loud. Your coach is John Harbaugh. The Harbaugh name in itself sells hope, which sells tickets. Beckham doesn't really sell hope or tickets, for that matter. I'm also very upset that they signed Juju Smith-Schuster as well. Juju Smith-Schuster makes me very angry, and it's not because of the TikTok dances. It's because you proved Antonio Brown correct. You know, they at one point were a very nice 1-2 combo in the NFL playing for Pittsburgh, and then Pittsburgh decided we are good on Antonio Brown. We're going to move in the direction of Juju Smith-Schuster. And then Antonio Brown effectively said, maybe a little less kind, he's not very good. You're making a mistake. And then that proved to be correct. And I'm like, damn it. I hate it when Antonio Brown is right. But Antonio Brown was kind of right about that. And then Juju has kind of bounced around to a bunch of different teams since playing in Pittsburgh. And nothing has like really fully stuck the way that I thought it would. He's a great player in college coming out of USC. He signed with the Giants as well. A very, very odd day for the Giants. It continues the trend of some very odd days for the New York Giants. I don't know that Odell Beckham Jr. is actually going to play. You know, if Malik Nabers does get healthy and ready for week one, he is obviously going to go and play. I can't imagine going into 2026 and your first year as the head coach of your John Harbaugh in a very crucial year number two for Jackson Dart. One, because it's a new coaching staff, but two, he's just gotten himself in some hot water. When you get yourself in some hot water, whether you agree with what he did or not is irrelevant. When you get yourself in some hot water, it's a lot easier for people to move on from you. So Jackson Dart has to have an awesome season. And I talked about the A.J. Brown situation, right? And him going to New England is great for Drake May because Drake May now has a legit weapon. The Giants obviously can't control the knee of Malik Nabers, although I'm sure they wish that they could. They can't control the knee of Malik Nabers, but because of all the injuries that they've had at wide receiver, and they didn't really do a great job in free agency or the NFL draft at wide receiver, Jackson Dart is walking into year number two as their quarterback with an embarrassment. Usually the phrase is an embarrassment of riches. He does not have riches. He has an embarrassment of guys that are playing the wide receiver position. A bunch of old dudes. I saw the meme circulate. It was the Jerry Rice, where they were doing like, I guess it was a Madden shoot of some kind. I don't really know what it was for, but they were doing this shoot and it was like Jerry Rice in full pads and Randy Moss in full pads and Dan Marino. And the caption was, this is the Giants wide receiver room. And it was funny, but it also wasn't really true because all of those guys were really good at one point and Odell Beckham was really good at one point, but the other two guys were just kind of like, they're just kind of around. And I'm sure Giants fans are sitting here like, I'd prefer to never see Juju Smith-Schuster on the field or Braxton Berrios or whoever. I'm Denton Day at Westwood One Sports Night. 310-840-4910 is how you get in contact with the show. You can tweet me at The Denton Day. Another tidbit of news that I found a little hilarious today. Russell Wilson is deciding, hey, I'm going to take my talents to television. He's going to join, I think it's CBS, he's going to television. And I am happy for Russ. He's been kind of beat up a little bit in the media over the past couple of years. And it's exciting that he is now going to get to share his side of things, should he decide to do so. But he at least gets to shape and control a little bit of the narrative that is out about him as a teammate, as a player, and as a person. It's also funny because what is the one thing that we have made fun of Russell Wilson for the entirety of his career? He's kind of corny. He's kind of a cornball, right? Mr. Unlimited. Well, now he's getting paid to talk. I think he could be good on television. I think most guys that are playing in today's day and age of the NFL can very easily transition to television. You kind of, when you grow up in the world of media, like just as an adolescent with all of the access that you have to the various different things, I do feel like the players make the transition to the media significantly smoother. I don't know that I'm excited to hear a lot from Russell Wilson, unless it is dramatic. You know, if he wants to fire back at some of his former teammates that happen to be on the Amazon Prime pregame show and halftime show, if he wants to fire at some of them, I'm here for it. I am seated, get my popcorn ready. Like, let's see what Russ looks like when he is actually aiming at some people. That I'm here for. Everything else, I mean, you know what I mean? Like, I'd rather see like a Kirk Cousins there. At least Kirk, I think, is kind of funny. I've never thought that Russell Wilson is funny, and you kind of got to be funny. So it's kind of a bore listening to him talk. I mean, hey man, get your money, you know, but I can't say that I'm thrilled about the Russell Wilson television transition. You saw it coming, certainly. But, like, can we save some of those positions for guys that are that have personality? You know what I mean? Like, if I'm in a – I don't think just the name should carry you. I want the personality. I want it to be fun. I want it to be funny. And I don't know that Russell Wilson is what I would classify as fun and or funny. But that's just me. Maybe you love Russell Wilson. Maybe you are a Russell Wilson stan and you want to – and you cannot wait to hear Russell Wilson on your television. I can. That kind of makes, I guess, the quarterback room a little bit open, more open in, for him now that he's not a part of that. But that is A-okay. You know what? That's A-okay. I do hope we see Jameis in New York. I think Jameis Winston throwing to Odell Beckham Jr. in 2026 would be hilarious. Especially because I'm not a believer in Jackson Dart. I just don't think he's very good. And I've had that position since he came out of college, so don't come for me. I think there's a lot left to be desired. When I watched Jackson Dart play football, I felt that way at Ole Miss. I mean, that team, he should have been a multi-time playoff participant at Ole Miss, and they just could not win, and it was largely because of him. I would love to see Jameis Winston get one final go-round as a member of the New York Giants, throw into a healthy Malik Nabers on one side and a old-ass Odell Beckham Jr. on the other side. I think that would be a nice chapter to close. But, like, also, Jameis, like, I want Jameis on television, not Russell Wilson. Because Jameis will make you laugh. I was in New Orleans when he was in New Orleans working with Fox, doing some stuff for the Super Bowl, and just having the time of his life. Like, I want that. I don't know that Russell Wilson would give me that. Something I'm going to give you is that we're going to put this show to bed. My producer, Ben Stroper, is going to help us out here. We do that like we do each and every night to close the show next on Westwood One Sports Night.
0: The trade has happened. The Patriots are acquiring A.J. Brown from the Eagles for a first-round pick in 2028 and a fifth-rounder next year. Will the former All-Pro receiver be the big-play target Drake May needs to get New England back to the Super Bowl and win it this time? Westwood One Sports.
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3: 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What's the difference about Play Alberta? 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So when you gamble in Alberta, it stays in Alberta. 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
4: Perfect.
3: Play Alberta's given us two pairs of tickets to the Stamps home opener this Friday against the Bombers, Don McMahon. We have Psychic Nicole coming in studio. We think next week now.
4: Which she'll already know when she's coming in.
3: Yeah, probably.
4: Why do you even invite her?
3: Yeah, exactly. She just shows up and like, oh, thank you. Psychic Nicole is going to come in. She came before the draft lottery here. Got a couple things, maybe not as right as we hoped, but we have to give her a lot of time.
4: For sure.
3: Because we want to give her some World Cup questions. Did you know the World Cup is only 10 days away?
4: It's insane. They play Bosnia, Herzegovina.
3: On Friday the 12th.
4: Yes, Canada does.
3: Yeah. It'll be a lot of fun. Absolutely. They're playing Bosnia.
4: Are they playing on turf or grass, George?
3: No, they don't. Whoa.
4: AstroTurf?
3: See, so FIFA. They're
5: what, are you an idiot?
3: FIFA doesn't care if the women play on fake stuff. They're like, yeah, go ahead. The men, not allowed to play on anything but grass. Every facility they have is grass. So everywhere that they're playing the World Cup, grass.
4: That makes sense.
3: Like Dallas, AT&T.
4: You should play on grass.
3: They have fake stuff? No, they'll have grass in for that, for the World Cup. Ugh. They have to play on grass because that's what they do.
4: Maybe I can take some of that grass after for my lawn.
3: Yeah, it'd be very nice. Good stuff. Yeah. You can just lay this down on the lawn. Yeah. So we need a couple questions. We need one question from our listeners for Psychic Nicole. So I want you to kind of pick the winner here.
4: I'd love to.
3: What do we got on the Jason.Mortgage text line here, Shan?
6: Sid from the Northeast Calgary. Can you ask her to see if she can try and get Shakira to come play a concert in Calgary or a meet and greet?
3: A meet and greet for Shakira? That's okay. Really, all right. It's a World Cup. Yeah, Shakira did another World Cup song.
7: That's not how that works.
3: Remember Waka Waka for Africa?
7: She's not a genie, bro. She just grant wishes.
3: I don't know. It'd be pretty awesome if Shakira came to Calgary.
4: Psychic, genie, same thing.
7: No, it's right? Not.
4: All right.
7: Not.
4: Live in a strong start. Both live in a bottle.
3: All right, next.
6: Wedley in Bridalwood. Should I trust Roberto Baggio in free kicks to win the World Cup for Italy?
7: No.
4: That's a funny one.
3: Okay.
4: That hurts.
3: You know why Italian. That one makes me angry? There's two reasons. First of all, it's from Wedley. Second of all, Roberto Baggio missed a penalty kick, not a free kick. And Roberto Baggio, I actually saw an interview with him last week. He was like, hey, World Cup, and he's still sour about it.
4: I would be too.
3: 1994, where he booted it over the bar in Brazil.
7: How could you not be sour about it? It's like all the people know you about.
3: Yeah, and he was like an incredible goal scorer for Italy. And then that one little snapshot in time
4: defines his career.
3: Where he booted it over the bar and Brazil won the World Cup at the Rose Bowl way back when in 1994. Everyone remembers Roberto Baggio. His little rat tail he had on the back. He still does rock that. It's timeless.
4: It's a bold move.
3: All right, next.
7: I don't know about timeless, but...
3: Well, yeah, it was a penalty kick, Wedley. God. Next.
6: Gabe from Grand Prairie. What country is going to be accused of cheating, and will it be Canada?
7: Oh, see, that's a good one.
4: I like that. That's clever.
7: A good one, Gabe. It's a good question.
3: Canada is flying their drones all over the place.
4: Could he use some?
7: Yeah, I forgot about that.
3: Jesse Marsh.
7: It was John Herdman.
3: Sorry, it was before Marsh.
7: Like, yeah. Oh, John Herdman. We don't trade. It's like, actually, John Herdman and the they were cheating. I'm like, what?
3: No.
7: Spygate all
3: we're
7: over
3: Canadian.
7: The place.
3: We don't cheat.
4: We could use some cheating against Norway yesterday.
7: Yeah, we'll talk.
3: That's a good point.
7: All right, yeah, really how many more you got? One more?
5: Oh, no.
7: Okay.
6: Jason in Sundance. Who will score more goals in this World Cup tournament, Cristiano Ronaldo or Lionel Messi?
7: Oh. Okay, I like it. Both still playing. Okay, where are we at? Which one do you like?
4: Oh, the one from... I had to pick right away?
7: Yeah.
4: Oh, Gabe from Grand Prairie.
7: All right, play it.
4: It's a hell of a text.
6: Gabe from Grand Prairie. What country is going to be accused of cheating, and will it be Canada?
3: Congratulations,
4: Gabe.
7: Yeah, great job.
3: Yeah, congratulations, Gabe. You're going to see the Stampeders take on the Blue Bombers in their home opener this Friday down at McMahon Stadium, courtesy of our friends at Play Alberta.
7: Where do you say he lives?
4: Grand Prairie, didn't he?
7: Yeah, great. Perfect. Come on down. Yeah,
3: drive on down.
7: Hope you know someone in town.
3: Yep.
5: Hope you're off.
3: Maybe he's in town for work.
4: Quick 7 hours away.
3: Maybe he's from
7: That's
3: there,
7: it.
3: But maybe he's in Calgary.
4: Day trip.
7: Hey, you know what?
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7: Western
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1: Final call for phone calls, 310-840-4910, 310-840-4910. If you don't get in on the phones, you can tweet me at the Denton Day. We talked about a lot of different topics, talking about the Giants and Odell Beckham Jr., the Knicks, a lot of stuff going on in the state of New York with their sports teams that have made this a very, very interesting past few days in the city that never sleeps. Let's squeeze in a few more of these phone calls here. The Sports Pope is in Massachusetts. He wants to jump on here. Sports Pope, what's going on, man?
2: Well, the first time ever, not only does lightning strike twice with myself, but I will serve my last bet on the air. What if San Antonio goes in and is up by 10? How do you fly? And there's 30 snow cones in hell. And I have a swamp land for the Swami. And lo and behold, you were right, up by 14. I was personally shocked. I didn't recognize Oklahoma. You know, they looked tired. And they looked like the Celtics. They just didn't look that hot. And maybe when they were so aggressive in the other game, you caught up with them. And Wemby is such a great heart and a good person and a new group, and they really earned it and deserved it. What's going to happen in New York, the greatest city in Brunson, and that team of assassins? What are you predicting here on this?
1: I think the Spurs win. And I'm not the particular individual that said what you said in the open. I appreciate the call. But I will take credit for whoever said that. I'll take that credit. I do think the Spurs win. Wemby is too much. And unless Mike Brown has this foolproof way of defending him, I think New York is going to be in hell. And while I do think that Mike Brown is a good coach and has a history of being a good coach, I think you really have to be an elite coach to come up with a plan to defend Victor Wembanyama and do so over the course of a 7-game series. If this was a random game on a Wednesday in February, you might have some luck. In the postseason, in the finals, with what is at stake, I just don't know that they're going to be able to find a way to defend Victor Wembanyama at a high enough level to where he's not going to make plays or not set up other people to make plays, because you can't really double him. The Spurs have shooters. And the perfect breaking of a double team is kicking to the shooter. Kick to the shooter. Shooter gets an open look. Bang. And if you're in New York, you want to hear Mike Breen yelling bang, but you really prefer that Mike Breen is going to be yelling bang when it is you shooting the basketball, not Justin Champagne or whoever, De'Aaron Fox, whoever it is, for San Antonio. So I do think that the Spurs win this in six. I also said earlier on the show that I will just reiterate, I do think that you see at least one, if not two, 40 burgers from Jalen Brunson. You know, he has been able to, in a sense, coast through a lot of the Eastern Conference Finals, largely because they were just mowing over teams and they didn't need him to go Superman. But I do think if they're going to win at least a game or two in this series, Jalen Brunson is going to have at least a game or two where he is legitimately unstoppable. So that's going to be something to pay attention to. 310-840-4910. Final call of the night goes to Mr. Realistic. Mr. Realistic, what's up, man?
3: Yes, we were talking about, how the Patriots had a weak schedule. And yet we beat Buffalo, San Diego quarterback, to our offensive line, and Gibson, which was a great running back. I really thought he showed great promise. So we did beat some good teams. I think the trades today help out Los Angeles more, which they didn't need it because they're already going to be a huge favorite. But, you know, we may win one more game with Brown. I thought, you know, with our schedule, it's going to be tough to win any games. But it does help, and I'm looking forward to the year. even more because of Brown. And, as far as Wilson, I didn't want, it's a good idea that he retired. Aaron Rodgers should have retired last year anyways. And as far as wanting him, no thanks. I'm going to have the runs. Thank you.
1: I appreciated Mr. Realistic. I always wondered what Aaron Rodgers would look like on television. We kind of got that with the Pat McAfee stuff that he's done over the past few years. I actually do think he'd be good on television. I think he is a little done with the media attention. A little perturbed by it, if you will. But I do think that Aaron Rodgers would be legitimately excellent on football television. Significantly better than Russell Wilson. Like, significantly. But that's just me. All right, it's time to do what we do to close this show each and every night. Let's put it to bed.

0: All right, we got our producer, Ben Strober, hanging out in Washington, D.C., my neck of the woods. Well, we're not actually in D.C. together, but my neck of the woods. What we got, Ben? Okay, we do not have Ben. We're dealing with tech issues, which is classic. We love tech issues to end the show. So we will effort Ben to get him up here to see what he has to put the show to bed. Ben's a great Wizards podcaster. He's in D.C. I did see something. AJ DeBonsta was on with Gilbert Arenas, and they were talking about the number. AJ DeBonsta has famously worn number 3 throughout high school and college. And he was making the joke that, like, hey, if I get drafted by the Wizards, Trae Young, he got to give me number 3. I don't know how I feel about that. You know, because on one instance, if you're drafting DeBonsta number 1 overall, that is your guy. That's the future of your franchise. You are drafting him with the first overall pick. The expectation is that he is going to be your guy. But I do believe, in the general, rookie respecting the veteran element to things. But where this gets tricky is that, like, Trae Young doesn't really have a lot of cachet here in D.C. He's played in a few games. He's got ejected. He actually got ejected before he played any game, which I thought was awesome. That's probably his best moment so far in D.C. All right, we got Ben now. So, Ben, let's put the show to bed here. What do you have for us?
1: All right, so you know how the Guinness World Book of Records keeps track of literally everything?
0: Everything, yeah.
1: I think I found the dumbest world record to ever exist, and somebody got it recently.
0: Oh, okay. How recent?
1: I think it was last week. A story via the New York Post. A man from Idaho balanced a running chainsaw on his chin for over 4.5 minutes in front of his youth soccer team that he was coaching.
0: That math checks out. There's a lot of details in the story that I would still like. I could paint a little bit of the picture. If you were going to tell me, hey, guess the state in which a guy is going to balance a chainsaw for a world record in front of a youth soccer team, it wouldn't have been, what do you say, Iowa, was it, or Idaho?
1: Idaho.
0: Idaho wouldn't have been my first guess. Florida would have been my first guess. But I eventually would have gotten to Idaho. That seems like Idaho kind of behavior. Granted, I don't know anything about Idaho.
1: I've got more context that makes sense, though, of why this man would do this.
0: Okay.
1: David Rush, he's been on America's Got Talent. He holds the most current Guinness World Records with over 350 in the world right now. And this was just another one he checked off the list. I think he just finds whatever he can thinks he can beat and does it.
0: What is this guy completing side quests like it's a video game? He wants to beat the Xbox game by doing as many weird and wonky things. Like, what has he said no to? If he says yes to, hey, I want the world record for balancing a chainsaw on my face, what is he saying
1: no to? You want to hear what his safety measures were?
0: What were
1: people hovering over where it was plugged in? So the second they saw the chainsaw fall, they could unplug it. I don't know if there'd actually be enough time for them to stop it before it did irreversible damage to his face, but that was his plan.
0: I was going to say, are they aware in... I think we're on in Idaho, so if you are listening to us in Idaho, we appreciate you. But are you guys aware in Idaho that pulling the plug on something does not bring it to a screeching halt? Like, the blades would still be rotating. So while that is a good, in theory, good practice, because you stop the power, that's still rotating. You're not doing a whole lot there.
1: Yeah, I think it'd be cooked.
0: Yeah, if God's going to strike you down that way, he's striking you down whether that thing's plugged in or not, if we're being honest with ourselves. So I appreciate the safety precautions, but, like, ugh. Also, the funny thing about Guinness Book of World Records is that you have to have somebody, like, physically on site to verify it. I think it might have to be multiple people, too, which means multiple people had to drive to the middle of nowhere, Idaho, where they were going to watch a man balance a chainsaw on his face. And that's like their normal day of work.
1: Well, then thankfully he said he has no desire to ever do it again. So that's good for him, I guess.
0: I mean, I would hope not. I'm not going to yuck anybody's yum, but if you do that once and think, you know, round two would be awesome, you're a psychopath. That's going to do it for the show. Big thanks to Mike out in Culver City doing a great job running it, and our guy Ben Strober doing a great job producing the show. I am back tomorrow. Lynette Willingham returns on Wednesday. It'll be he and Josh on Wednesday, but I am back in the saddle tomorrow. Enjoy the rest of your Tuesday. I will see you later tonight.
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0: morning.
1: Oh. And whatever the hell that was, this is the Drake Toll Show. 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Addie Bates produces. Curtis Poindexter runs the board. And yesterday, the entire NFL burned down. You woke up today in Arlington, Texas, hometown of Myles Garrett, 6'4", 272 pounds, out of Texas A&M, Arlington Martin High School. And that guy is a member of the Los Angeles Rams, A.J. Brown. Thank you, Diana Russini. Will be a New England Patriot. Russell Wilson is retiring from the NFL. He didn't use the words retiring, but he's working for the NFL today on CBS. Texas Tech to the College World Series final alongside the University of Texas. It's a rematch of last year's College World Series final. Some crazy things in college baseball where the one seed and the two seed are both eliminated for the super regionals. Everything about what happened in the 24-hour confine was nuts. And, you know, can I tell you something? Can I peel behind the curtain here? You're listening in Arlington. I pinpointed you, Danny, in Arlington, is... I'm going to take you behind the radio, and it is the fact that each day you begin the show from 6 a.m. to 9 a.m. Eastern time thinking a little bit about the next day's coverage. What are we going to talk about tomorrow, later this week? Who are our guests? What are the big hot-button storyline topics? And here's what happened. I get off the show. Whoa. Come on. You can do the bonk. You can do the bonk of the first segment there. Come on. I get off the show, and what happens is immediately – Serena Williams comes out of retirement. And this is in radio on June 2nd, threat level midnight. We start throwing papers, killing trees, all hands on deck. Serena Williams came out of retirement. Let's everybody get in here. We got to go. We got to go. She's playing doubles. She's 44 years old. She's on the row thing. She's doing the pen. She's playing tennis. And then from there, if only I could have known what chaos yesterday would become. And at the very top of it, it's not A.J. Brown. It's not Russell Wilson, who threw for, I didn't know he threw for like 46,000 yards in his career. It's not Milan Mamchilovic, the Iowa State star, five-star transfer, going to Kentucky, finally a win for the Kentucky basketball program. They need that. No. Yeah, Mark Pope's been kind of tough the last couple of years. No, it's none of that. It's Myles Garrett traded to the Rams. Do you understand, when we use the word blockbuster in trade conversations, this is applicable, but do you understand what just happened in the landscape of the National Football League? Do you understand what just happened in Vegas? I want to start right there. It's not a betting show, but here's how you conceptualize the addition of Myles Garrett to the Rams and what it does. Les Snead, Rams GM, has the F them picks philosophy. It strikes again here. As Myles Garrett has been traded from the Browns to the Rams will get just

today. It's a loaded show, obviously, with what happened yesterday. I would give you a lot of things you can bring to the water cooler and tell all your friends and sound very knowledgeable about the situation. Here's the first one. Here's the first one. You show up to work, you give them this nugget. They're like, damn, Danny from Arlington knows ball. This guy knows football. Immediately following the trade, the Rams' championship odds jumped by 600 points on FanDuel. What? They're now the number one going away favorite to win the ring next year, to hoist the Lombardi. The Rams were at plus 1150. They're now at plus 550. Listen to this. The Rams are at plus 550 to win the Super Bowl next year. Second place, the Buffalo Bills, plus 1,000. Third place, the Seattle Seahawks at plus 1,100. Oh, buddy. What just happened? It's June. I don't know if I've ever seen Las Vegas just say, hey, there's nothing else we can do about that. That's the guy. That's the Super Bowl champion right there. It's June, but we already have our champion. The LA Rams have been cemented as the undisputed, terrifying, heavyweight favorite of the world to win the Lombardi Trophy because they added one guy. And you know, I'm going to spend the rest of this show, the rest of my life, the rest of the next 6 months talking about one team in this. And it's the LA Rams. If you woke up today in Columbus, Ohio, and thought, wow, yeah, my Browns did it. We got Jared Verse. Yeah, woo. We're number one. Got a bunch of picks. Got the 30th pick in the 2027 draft. Yeah, woo. I'm sorry. This is not going to be about the Browns. This is not going to be about the Browns. Wow, what a pick. What is it like? I'd love to know to wake up today in Sports Talk Radio in Cleveland, Ohio. Are you happy with this? I guess you get rid of a guy who wouldn't talk to your head coach, wouldn't show up to OTAs, he was just non-existent. And the Rams, for the Rams, this takes, again, I can't overemphasize. You have to know, 600 points. On their betting odds to win the Super Bowl with this one move. That's how good Myles Garrett is, the reigning defensive player of the year after a record-breaking year. You're not just getting an elite player. You're getting the player, the defender at the peak of his powers, 30 years old. In 2025, he was the force of nature. Broke the NFL single-season sack record. 23 sacks, 3 forced fumbles for the Texas A&M product. And the transaction breaks a 30-year precedent. This is crazy, too. Where do you want to go with this? What do you want to talk about out of this? There are a million different things we can hit. But here's one of my favorite parts. 30-year precedent. He enters Los Angeles as the reigning NFL Defensive Player of the Year. Second time he's won that thing. It is the first time since 1997. Dana Stubblefield. When he left San Francisco for Washington, first time since 1997 that a reigning defensive player of the year has changed teams in the subsequent offseason. It is the first time in the modern era a DPOY has been traded. What the hell? I told you I wouldn't focus on the Browns side of this. And how could you? They're not the contender. The Rams are the ones who are the runaway favorite to win the title next year, to win the Super Bowl next year. But I do want to learn you some stuff about how the Browns front office, how the Browns staff treated this whole thing, from the GM Andrew Berry to Todd Monken. Let's go back to 20 hours ago. This is right before the trade. And Todd Monken and Andrew Berry are this like Browns Foundation golf tournament thing. They're making some sort of charity appearance. And of course, when the cameras turn on, the first question is, hey, the greatest defensive player in the league, where the hell is that guy?
and Todd Monken gets

0: Is this like a we're promised nothing in life response? And this is an hour before the public finds out that Myles Garrett is no longer a member of the Cleveland Browns. Here's Todd Monken very quickly before Myles Garrett is shipped across the country.
1: Well, he's not like any other player. I mean, I'm never told who's going to be on the team, who's not going to be on the team, if that's a question. I mean, every day we evaluate the roster. Andrew evaluates the roster. Management evaluates the roster. And like I said, he's no different than the other player we've got. So it's, I don't know how to respond to that based on, because it's really no different today than it's been for the last however many months I've been the head coach.
2: Have you been assured he'll be here June 9th?
1: No, I wasn't assured that when I took the job. I was never assured of anything when I took the job, other than once I signed my contract and whatever my contract said, that's what I was assured. And no matter what any of us coaches sign up for, is we show up every day and we coach the guys that are in the building like we've done all, since we've been here. That hasn't changed.
0: Odd. You know, that response of, well, when I was hired as a coach, I wasn't promised anything. We're never promised tomorrow. A meteor could strike right now and kill us all. I didn't know who was going to be on the roster. The more I hear from Todd Monken and the more moves, by the way, can we do it together? Can we please just, I need 300 milligrams of caffeine. The more I hear from the Browns, the more I hear from Todd Monken, the more I'm hearing a coach who's not supposed to win. Like, Miami's not going to win next year. You know when these franchises are hiring a guy to coach for 2 years, lose, and then go home. Like Aaron Glenn's not the long-term answer for the Jets. They'll have him for 2 years. They'll fire him. He'll go home. Somebody else come in and hopefully contend. The Jets are still a year away from contention. Todd Monken, I thought, like, okay, we know that name. And Todd Monken's been kind of controversial, whether it's this, like, oh, the Ravens fans didn't like him. They thought it was the reason they were losing. And now he's the head coach of the Browns. The Browns got rid of Kevin Stefanski, and Stefanski seemed good. And nothing that Cleveland's done feels like it's nothing screaming stability or win now or Todd Monken's going to help us. It's screaming, we can't wait to fire Todd Monken in 2 years. And that's the same thing I heard in that clip. As I don't know, man. What are we doing talking about Myles? This event is for the kids. Why are we talking about Myles Garrett? All of you selfish reporters, you all should be talking about the kids at our foundation. Which, oddly, was the same response the GM Andrew Berry gave at this Browns Foundation event when hey, we're at this charity event and the world's about to burn. The biggest trade in the NFL that we've seen in quite some time is about to go through. And Andrew Berry had this to say at the very same foundation appearance.
3: Obviously, we wanted today really to be about the Browns Foundation and everything that, you know, we're doing, the good work that we're doing there. Not naive that there's a lot in, you know, the social media sphere regarding Myles. Nothing is final at this point. We are in discussions of a potential transaction, including him. I'll have a lot more to say about it once it is final, if it does become final. And I'll discuss the details at that point. But, you know, we are in negotiations. We're hopeful that we close something here in the next, you know, several hours. But nothing's final right yet. So, like I said, I'll have an update for you guys maybe as soon as tomorrow when there's resolution. All right?
4: Andrew.
0: Yeah. That response, that, you know, I'm trying to focus on the kids today, guys. I know you got to make it about Myles Garrett. Yeah, Andrew Berry. Yeah, GM of the Browns. We do have to kind of make it about Myles Garrett because he's the greatest defensive player in the world. And you haven't, remember when Todd Monken, you might not, this could be news to you. A couple months ago, Todd Monken was asked, hey, have you talked to Myles Garrett? He said, no. You're the head coach. What do you mean you haven't talked to Myles Garrett? No, I haven't met him yet. I hope I could get his autograph. What? You're the head coach of the team. It never felt like it was going to work out. That is Garrett's time in Cleveland being much longer. He wants to win. Cleveland does not want to win. And now the Rams have accomplished a historic feat. Actually, a first. Do you know this is a first? Veteran quarterback Matthew Stafford was the MVP winner in 2025. Los Angeles is now the first team in NFL history to feature the league's reigning MVP and reigning defensive player of the year on the exact same roster entering a season. Oh, and the timing was a masterclass. Salary cap manipulation. Browns GM Andrew Berry, back in March, sneakily modified Garrett's option bonus deadline to 7 days before the regular season. And by waiting until June 1st to finalize the paperwork, until that June 1st date passed, the Browns split his massive $41 million dead money hit over the next two seasons, rather than swallowing a fatal cap hit all at once. So that's where it works out for the Browns. Hey, guys, we did lose the best football player on planet Earth. But we're going to save some money. High five. Nice job, guy. And there was tension. There's been tension between Myles Garrett. He wanted Jim Schwartz there. He wanted, that was the defensive coordinator for the Browns, Jim Schwartz. The big question was whether or not Schwartz would stay in Cleveland. And Garrett really wanted him to stay in Cleveland. And ownership hired Todd Monken as the new head coach instead of Schwartz. Garrett didn't like that. Garrett never met with Monken, never met the new staff, sat out of voluntary team activities prior to the trade. And now you get Jared Verse as your consolation prize. Now, it's a very good consolation prize. 2024 Defensive Rookie of the Year. Has made the Pro Bowl over the last 2 years, which I think Shedeur Sanders made the Pro Bowl, but hey, whatever. And only Micah Parsons and Myles Garrett have generated more pressures than versus 99 since he entered the league, giving Cleveland a premier young cornerstone. Hey, Cleveland, if you're going to be good 5 years from now, this is a guy you can be good with. So maybe it's not all bad for the Browns, who lost the best player in football. Oops. When we come back, A.J. Brown also shipped away. Well, we knew this was coming, right? Diana Russini told us. Well, she told Mike Vrabel when she whispered sweet nothings in his ear she'd make it happen. And I want to talk about whether or not this has to be the craziest NFL offseason ever. Diana Russini and Mike Vrabel's not even to the Myles Garrett, to the Max Crosby, remember that? To Mike Tomlin and John Harbaugh and Sean McVay. Are you understanding Doug McDermott, this move from Sean McVay to Doug McDermott being fired? When else have we seen this? I just told you the historic implications of what happened yesterday alone. This NFL offseason has fed families. Coming up, A.J. Brown gone to New England. And my goodness, Russell Wilson's retiring. This is Westwood One Sports. It's the Westwood One Sports app. You can listen to the entire show on the Westwood One Sports app. This is the Drake Toll Show.
4: The NBA Finals are set. It's a 1999 rematch. Knicks, Spurs. Will New York win its first title in 53 years? Or will San Antonio continue its championship legacy? Now with Wemby leading the way. Game one tips tomorrow night. Westwood One Sports. 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
5: This is the last mention I'm going to make of Saturday and the 6-5 loss to the Baltimore Orioles. There, obviously, it was a game that, you know, even John Schneider said it post game. They were playing with fire the whole day. Trey Savage walks career high 7 batters, yet you know he gets them to ground into like what two double plays over that time, and obviously I Jeff Hoffman is of course going to get the initial blame for it all, but they had a couple defensive miscues as well. And I don't know. I think, you know, after he plunked Kobe Mayo, that's probably when I would have gone and gave him the hook if I'm John Schneider. And I know Schneider's been willing to go down with Jeff Hoffman at points this year, but what do you kind of want to put, who's the really point and blame there on Saturday with they should have walked away with a 5-1 win when they probably didn't deserve it, but they lose 6-5.
6: Yeah, it's tough to win a baseball game when you walk 11 guys as a team, for sure. But yeah, no, I think kind of going into the ninth inning with a 5-1 lead, like you said, you know, you expect to win that game 100 times out of 100. And, you know, even after Jeff Hoffman strikes out Samuel Basayo to lead off the inning, you know, the win percentage was 99%. So, you know, ultimately, I think the Jeff Hoffman thing, obviously, it's been a really hot topic for the majority of this season. And, you know, I think if you can't put him into a game with a 4-run lead right now, then, you know, when are you going to put him into a game? So to me, I kind of look at Hoffman. I think maybe, you know, like you said, you know, kind of when it's clear that maybe he doesn't have it, that you kind of make the move to the bullpen. But I also do understand maybe John Schneider sticking with him when his next option was Connor Siebold, who was DFA'd by the Tigers 2 weeks or a week prior. So I kind of think that Hoffman, you know, he's the guy where he has to kind of work his way through whatever kind of mental thing that he has with the ninth inning right now. I think you look at his stats on the year, and obviously all the expected numbers are great, all the strikeout numbers are great, but when you kind of put him into those higher leverage spots, or he comes into spots with, or when runners reach against him, it just hasn't been as good and hasn't been as sharp, whether that's from a batted ball perspective or a command perspective. So I think kind of seeing him walk a couple guys there, like you said, hit Kobe Mayo, I think that's probably a good sign of when you need to pull shoot. And maybe they did it a batter too late, but I do at least understand, you know, when Connor Siebold is the guy, and no offense to Connor Siebold, you know, fine pitcher who's kind of revived his career this year, but I think when you're paying Jeff Hoffman as much as you are, and you know there's some stuff under the hood that shows that he is this elite strikeout pitcher, I do kind of understand maybe going down with him in that situation.
7: Behind him in the bullpen generally is Louis Varland, and they have been using him in any and all situations. In the month of May, Varland, 15 innings pitched in 13 appearances, struck out, I believe it was 16, and had an ERA of 0. So obviously he has been incredibly effective. His ERA for the season is now down to 0.29. Which is insane. So I can understand wanting to use him in all situations, but is there a concern that you are burning this guy out?
6: Maybe a little bit. I think you kind of look at the entirety of their bullpen, right? And excuse me, Louis Varland has been used a ton. You know, Braden Fisher and Mason Fluharty, even Adam Macko has been used a bunch since he's been called up. So, you know, I think, you know, there's a little bit of concern, but really with the position that they're in, you know, there really isn't any room for error where they can afford not to go to a guy like that. So I think, you know, it's one of those things where you kind of pitch him until maybe he doesn't have kind of this level of effectiveness. But, you know, he's been so incredible this year, like the best reliever in baseball type of conversation in a year where Mason Miller has been historically good as well. So, you know, I think there is certainly a situation where you would like to not use him as aggressively and as often as they had. But, you know, kind of the one thing that he's done for them since they acquired him via trade has been be available, you know, whether that's in the postseason or down the stretch last year. So you know, I think for a guy who kind of has a starter's background, you know, I think maybe there's a little bit of a less concern with maybe how he might respond later in the year. But I think, you know, when he's pitching like this right now and you're in this situation where you can't really afford to lose tight games, or you kind of need to take your shot to win every close game that you're in, you know, I think it's kind of the situation. And, you know, with Jimmy Garcia hurt and with Jeff Hoffman underperforming, it's been so huge for him to kind of step in and be that guy. And hopefully, you know, there'll be some room for the rest of the season where either the offense picks up the bullpen a little bit, or Jeff Hoffman or Jimmy Garcia or some of these other relievers are able to kind of step up and maybe give him a little bit of a break later in the year. You know, I think you kind of look up and down that bullpen right now, and, you know, I think it's four guys who started the year in Buffalo between Macko, Yariel Rodriguez, Hayden Younger, and I guess Connor Siebold started the year with another team, but four guys who weren't kind of in there in the opening day configuration.
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2: nor the hole. It is the Drake Toll Show. Drake Toll with you. Greg? No. Drake. Greg? Drake. Greg? Is this the craziest NFL offseason of all time? 310-840-4910. 310-840-4910. You can chime in on that. I didn't even get... Okay, two things. One, Doug McDermott is not... Has nothing to do with the NFL. He's a basketball player. I think he's still the highest scoring college basketball player of all time. I believe. I think he has the most points in a career. His dad, Greg McDermott, the coach at Creighton. That's a wild pull. How about Sean McDermott? Try that one on for size. I didn't even get to two addendums to the first segment today. And you can listen to the entirety of the show on the Drake Toll Show YouTube channel, the Drake Toll Show Twitter, or the Westwood One Sports app, SiriusXM 375. I didn't get to Odell Beckham Jr. being a member of the New York Football Giants again. And I also told you that Doug McDermott got fired by the Bills, which would be news to him. Mm-hmm. But before I get into the A.J. Brown deal, that's where I want to go next. Before I discuss this A.J. Brown, Diana Russini, Mike Vrabel, can I unpack some of the things we've seen in the NFL offseason? Miles Garrett mega trade. A.J. Brown reunites with Mike Vrabel. Miami Dolphins, the cap bloodbath. Tua and Tyreek both gone. Kyler Murray, sign and cut frenzy. Big, big financial breakup. Cardinals releasing, just outright being like, you know what? No more Kyler Murray. Despite owing him $36.8 million. So the Vikings said, yeah, we'll give him $1 million to come play for us. That's fine. Oh, look, free quarterback. Tua landing in Atlanta. Daniel Jones getting $100 million. Did you remember that? Who's giving Daniel Jones $100 million? Kirk Cousins is the quarterback in Las Vegas? Why did they do that? Why did you do that? You had Fernando Mendoza. Jalen Waddle, that was a deal. The coaches, John Harbaugh, that was a controversy. He is fired by the Ravens. Or left the Ravens, or a weird situation with the Ravens, and the New York Giants call, and next thing you know, and then immediately after that, Joe Shane, the GM of the Giants, like, I want everyone to remember, I am still the GM. No one forget, I make the decisions. Because it all came out that Harbaugh's one stipulation about being hired by the Giants is, I never have to talk to Joe Shane. Todd Monken, Brown's head coach, remember that was a long drawn out process because the Schwartz deal. Schwartz is the defensive coordinator for the Browns. When Kevin Stefanski, the former head coach, got fired and Miles Garrett really wanted Schwartz as the head coach, do what Buffalo did, just hire the assistant. Nope. And Todd Monken was named the head coach, the same Todd Monken who's a controversial figure in Baltimore. And a lot of fans wanted him fired because he was mismanaging Lamar Jackson. Now he's an NFL head coach. Robert Saleh. Remember that one? Ben Johnson, Caleb Williams coming together? Like Mike McDaniel gets fired. He's Chargers OC. Odell Beckham Jr.'s a Giant. Russell Wilson retires. Max Crosby trade falls through. I remember where I was sitting at my kitchen table. Had to leave dinner because the Max Crosby trade fell apart. That was nuts. I mean, I'm forgetting probably 10 different things that have happened. I know recency bias is a thing. And I understand that, you know, I because I'm living in the middle of it, of course I would say this is the wildest NFL offseason of all time. But I genuinely believe, top to bottom, coaching moves to trades to Odell being a Giant, this is the craziest NFL offseason I can remember. 310-840-4910, 310-840-4910. Hell, man, we had the draft night snafu where the Pittsburgh Steelers, who are hosting the draft, call Mekhi Lemon and say, congrats, you're a Pittsburgh Steeler, just for the Philadelphia Eagles to also call Mekhi Lemon and say, no, you're not, you're a Philadelphia Eagle. That's the world we're living in. Oh. It is the Drake Toll Show, and I am honored to be with you this morning. You know, the A.J. Brown deal. I was reading this morning in a couple articles that I saw. Blockbuster. Wild. Unexpected. You know, mind-boggling. No, we all knew this was going to happen. Do you know why? Can I let you in on a secret? Do you know why I think some analysts, some writers are going to call this mind-boggling or blockbuster or unheard of and surprising? Because they weren't allowed to cover the Mike Vrabel, Diana Russini conversation. I'm not going to say definitively, because I wasn't in the room with them sitting in a chair in the corner. I'm not going to say definitively that Vrabel and Russini getting it on is the reason A.J. Brown is a New England Patriot. But Mike Vrabel, head coach of the Patriots, Diana Russini, senior reporter for The Athletic, it comes to light for at least 6 years, they've been having an affair. And then we unravel the fact that she keeps reporting ad nauseum over and over and over, A.J. Brown should go to New England. A.J. Brown should be a Patriot. She's pushing this really hard. Really hard. And NFL fans, the everyday people are like, hey, this seems fishy. The guy that Mike Vrabel's hooking up with, the gal that Mike Vrabel's hooking up with, all of a sudden seems to be doing his bidding for him. Talking real sweet-like about a few players trying to get them to New England. And so we began talking months ago about A.J. Brown to New England because of the Diana Russini situation. But a lot of national analysts, because of the status of Russini and because they didn't want to lose any status with the NFL or status with the Patriots, and they didn't want to tick off The Athletic or The New York Times, a lot of major outlets, you could turn on different TV, major TV networks, and they weren't talking about Diana Russini. I've talked to producers at major networks who could not say the name Diana Russini. Oh, it's too taboo. This show was never that. I thought it was awesome. That's top story. That's one of the top stories of the NFL offseason. Mike Vrabel and senior reporter Diana Russini quietly hanging out in Sedona, Arizona. I'm not shying away from that. My bosses didn't call me and say, hey, steer away from that one, man. You know, we've had Diana as a guest before on the network, so we're going to have to play it real careful. They didn't tell me that. No, I don't play that way. So you're going to hear blockbuster, incredible, shocking about the A.J. Brown deal. But all you had to do was follow whose pants Mike Vrabel was getting into to know this was coming.
3: Oh, touch yourself.
2: I'm on one this segment. To land A.J. Brown, the Patriots had to give up future draft capital. Dang it. F them draft picks. The official compensation heading back to Philadelphia includes New England's 2028 first-round draft pick and a 2027 fifth-round draft pick, the better of New England's two fifth-rounders. And for New England, all right, whatever. We've got enough young talent. We have enough guys to win. We don't feel like the draft is our place to win right now. The Rams, Les Snead. GM of the Rams, Les Snead, kind of the same approach. And the biggest storyline of the trade is the reunion between Brown and Vrabel. Yeah! Vrabel, former head coach of, come on, you know, the Tennessee Titans, when Brown was drafted in 2019. 3 years together, built A.J. Brown's name, then he's traded to Philly. Vrabel's fired, and they joined forces again. And the biggest beneficiary of this, the guy who didn't sleep last night because he was so excited, is Drake May. Went to the Super Bowl last year. Breakout 2025. MVP. He was a vote off, which was insane, by the way. Thankfully, he didn't win it. It was Matthew Stafford's. He was a vote off from the MVP, leading this ragtag, you know, four-win Patriots team and ragtag group of receivers, a bunch of dudes you've never heard of, and then Stephon Diggs hitting people. He led that group to the Super Bowl. Now you get a real physical game-changing alpha. You solidify the hierarchy of your options on the offense. And look, this is, I didn't really mention much about Philly, But Kevin Petula was the offensive coordinator in Philadelphia last year, and the big hubbub was fire him, send A.J. Brown away. We don't love him. He failed against the 49ers in the postseason, so we all hate A.J. Brown now. And Petula's the reason that we lost a bunch of games, send him down the river, which they did. You know what? Fire everybody. Clean house in tandem with it. That's kind of how Philly fans operate. They're some of the more passionate in the NFL, and I appreciate it. And the Brown trade, undeniable. It follows 2025, where his sideline venting and frustration, mad about how he was being used, persistent off-season social media scrubbing, making it clear to Howie Roseman that he wanted a fresh start and he was out. And it was just one more domino for Philadelphia of drama. For the franchise of drama. For the fan base, like, fire Nick Sirianni. Okay, don't fire Nick Sirianni. But drama. And Brown, six-time, 1,000-yard guy. Cap magic for Howie Roseman. I think both sides win here. A reshuffle for New England. Both sides win here. The offense gets better in New England, and the Eagles lose a distraction. Now for Jalen Hurts, though. Hey, big guy. Gonna need you to be a real, real big-time quarterback. You've got a young, retooled group of pass catchers. Gonna need you to be a big-time quarterback. Can he do that? 2026 will tell us. When we come back, it's our biggest losers of the day. A lot of those in the NFL, a lot of them across the college realm as well. Westwood One Sports, the Westwood One Sports app. This is the Drake Toll Show.
4: The quest for Lord Stanley's Cup is down to two. Vegas Golden Knights, Carolina Hurricanes. 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
5: 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We'll talk to Adnan Burke coming up at 8:30. Intern Sam with the French Open update coming up as well. We'll do that, I think, in the 8 o'clock hour. First half of the 8 o'clock. And we have another pair of tickets courtesy of Play Alberta to give away as the Stamps kick off their season Friday at home against the Bombers and then quickly have a week two bye, Kron. They have a week two bye.
6: What? Week two bye? That's amazing.
5: Yeah. So they play one game. It's like, okay. It
6: took me a little while to figure
5: shut
6: out.
5: It down.
6: I thought that was all one word.
5: Nope. Shut it down. Week two bye. Mr. Brent Kron, Big Show Flames analyst, Stanley Cup observer in studio right now. Canada lost to Norway in the bronze medal game at the Worlds yesterday, Kroner. Norway's first medal since 1920 in the tournament. The tournament started in 1920. It's the first time they've ever won a medal, and they beat a team that had Sidney Crosby and Macklin Celebrini on it.
6: Yeah, you know, I did not watch the game.
5: I did.
6: But I did get a notification that Canada scored two goals. And I'm like, why are they celebrating Canada scoring two goals? I know Norway had a great tournament. They were upsetting. Didn't they knock out the Americans too? Or no?
5: Canada beat the Americans.
6: Oh, Canada beat the Americans. Okay, anyway. So Norway still had a good enough tournament to be there. And then when I saw on the ticker on the Sportsnet app, when it popped up in my notification, it says Canada gets two quick ones and ties the game. I'm like, what? And then I turned it on. And I'm like, there's like 15 seconds left in the third period. They were down this whole game to Norway. Then you watch the overtime. And it's, you know, short side on Jet Greaves there. Boom, in the net. There's just, it's world championships. For guys over there across the ocean, gold medals and all that kind of stuff is more, it's very important to them. It's very important to Canadians and North Americans as well. But this tournament is just, it's fun to watch, but the intensity isn't there from the Canadians, I find. Maybe you guys watch it. Am I wrong here? You don't see them, they finished their long NHL season. They play 82 games, and they come over, and the ones that don't make the playoffs or get bumped out in the first round come and play. It's more of a, I don't even want to say vacation, but that expectation of Canada winning these things is, it's not there, right? Not anymore. It should be, but all these nations are, they lost to Denmark last year, but then they get goalied?
5: With a better team last year.
6: Right?
5: Yep.
6: So what is it? I mean, I don't like, it actually makes me angry. It does, watching Canada get beat by Norway, get beat by Denmark. That's not how it's supposed to go, right?
5: Mm-hmm. Yeah, three NHLers, Norway.
6: And, like, the USA won last year.
5: Yep.
6: They won it, and...
5: Cage Thompson. Back-to-back years where a Buffalo Sabre scores the gold medal.
6: Hellenius this year with Finland?
5: Yeah, Cage Thompson last year, yeah.
7: Hellenius.
6: Mm-hmm. I wondered, I was... Remember this old viral video of Pasi Nurminen after, I think, the Finns won the World Championships years ago, of him he's getting so drunk on the airplane, he fell down the stairs, and then he got up. It's actually worth a Google. Pasi Nurminen falls down Finnair. He's the assistant coach. And as he gets out of the plane, he needs a little assistance. And then he just basically turns into a barrel roll. He's wearing his gold medal, his shirt's untucked.
5: Oh, yeah, this guy's looking good.
6: And he's just, but he takes his hand off the rail here.
5: Hand off the rail,
6: and then he misses a step, and then he...
5: Oh, thunder.
6: They're all just dying laughing.
5: They're just laughing at him. Yeah.
6: If you need a pick-me-up today, and it's Monday, and if somebody says happy Monday to you, and you have to hold it all in to tell them to be quiet, go to your office, Google Pasi Nurminen falling down the stairs. It's actually worth it. It's pretty funny.
5: I want to ask our listeners on the Jason Mortgage text line for a second pair of stamps and Bombers tickets coming up this Friday. Are you concerned about where hockey in Canada's headed right now? I kind of brought it up earlier. I know it's the World Championships, and do we really care in all grand scheme of things? But Canada lost to a team with three NHLers with Celebrini and Crosby on it, really? When laden with NHLers and the payroll was hundreds of millions of dollars on Team Canada, lost that. Didn't win the gold at the Olympics. Yeah, I know they got goalied in the gold medal game, but needed to beat overtime to beat the Czechs. Came back to beat the Finns. Haven't won the World Championship since 23. Haven't won the World Junior since 23. Lost to Denmark last year.
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0: It is the Drake Toll Show. 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
1: Yeah.
0: 310-840-4910, 310-840-4910. 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Our members are the mission. I have been informed that it is cold in the room that I'm in, and I am, as the kids say, nipping. So please bear with me with that if you are watching the live feed, because every radio show has a TV show now. You got to film it. Sorry.
2: It's a warms up, though.
3: I doubled the size of it, you dumb person.
0: didn't mean to put on a show for the people. Before we get to our biggest losers of the day, I decided to take a Twitter break in the middle of our break and just scroll for a second, and got a great, this is a great tweet. And it's Odell Beckham and Juju Smith-Schuster filming a TikTok in the Giants locker room pregame while Jackson Dart writes 45-47 on his cleats. Cam Scadaboo's in the corner eating a seat cushion. And I'm going to add, like, Abdul Carter is reading Of Mice and Men. Of Mice and Men. Like, just what a locker room, man. I cannot believe the offseason we've had in the NFL. Even the last week, Jackson Dart, the quarterback for the Giants, announces the president's coming to the podium, and Miles Garrett got traded. Serena Williams is coming back. AJ Brown got traded. Odell Beckham Jr. is a member of the Giants. So many things happened in the last 24 hours. I haven't said the words NBA Finals yet, and they begin tomorrow between the San Antonio Spurs and the New York Knicks. Maybe we'll talk about that today. I don't know where. I don't know. I only have 3 hours. I could use 8 hours, which is plenty of time. Let's do it, though. It's time for our biggest losers of the day. We'll finally give you some college baseball, college softball. That was big in the news last night. This guy's cojones, the no-no square, are our biggest losers of the day. In their contest yesterday, an Oklahoma batter fouled a pitch off of his and the camera immediately cut to the first baseman, who is dying laughing about it.
4: Wait, get another guy on. Tap foul, and that came up. Ooh, took a piece out of Taco. Yeah, Ken Schmidt's been there. He understands. You play
5: when the meat.
0: When the announcer gives you the, great cut to the first base, and he thought it was the funniest thing. I mean, just some things never die. Getting hit in the lowers, one of those things. Biggest loser of the day would be Texas. Tennessee softball losing to the University of Texas Longhorns, and UT headed to the finals of the Women's College World Series.
6: The 0-2. Hard hit ball to right field, but a racing back, leaping, making the catch in right field is all red, and Texas Tech is headed back to the championship series. It'll be a Lone Star State showdown for the second straight year, as Texas Tech will battle Texas to try to win their first ever Women's College World Series title. They have eliminated Alabama, winning the if necessary game 2-0 behind an absolute gem from Nyjah Kennedy.
0: Well, it's going to be really tough to tell the story now. So that was game 2 of the other games. Here's the audio from Texas winning game 1. No, hold on. Okay, well, let's reset. The University of Texas came into yesterday needing to win 2 against Tennessee to go to the College World Series for the third straight year. That's how the bracket works. Double elimination. You had to win the first game and the if game. Here's the final call of that if game. Texas winning 2 in one day over the other UT to go to the finals.
7: Devon is ready.
1: And here's the 1-2 pitch on the way. Swing and a miss, strike three. 10 strike out of the game for Kavan. And the Texas Longhorns, for the fourth time in 5 years, are back in the championship series. Texas blanks Tennessee 4-0. And the Texas Longhorns will play for a national championship. They will await the winner of Alabama and Texas Tech. Game one coming up on Wednesday.
0: Tennessee's a big old loser in that one. Just had to win one. Gals couldn't do it. UT moves on to the title. You heard that. Ryan Radke on Westwood One Sports yesterday. Then Texas Tech had to do the same. Play number one Alabama. Number 11 Texas Tech. Number one Alabama. They had to beat them twice. You beat the number one team in the country twice in one day with first pitch at 7 o'clock Eastern. Oh, baby. Game one. It is in extra innings, and Texas Tech does the impossible.
6: Field, but a racing back, leaping, making the catch in right field is all red, and Texas Tech is headed back to the championship series. It'll be a Lone Star State showdown for the second straight year as Texas Tech will battle Texas to try to win their first ever Women's College World Series title. They have eliminated Alabama, winning the if necessary game 2-0 behind an absolute gem from Nyjah Kennedy.
0: Meant to play you the Mia Williams home run. That's on me. Walk-off home run game one yesterday for Texas Tech. Sending it to game two. That was the final call on Westwood One Sports from Chris Plank. University of Texas and Texas Tech. Let's move on. We'll meet the championship, the College World Series in Oklahoma. A biggest loser of the day. Oh, baby. The Kentucky baseball program. Same situation, but on the other side of this, Kentucky is up a couple games on West Virginia in Morgantown in that regional. Now, all Kentucky's got to do is win one game either on Sunday or Monday to go to the Super Regionals and play it at home against Cal Poly. You can host a Super next weekend all of a sudden. Kentucky, who's been irrelevant in college baseball this year, just go win a game. Well, they lose, giving up 5 runs after being up by 3 in the 9th inning on Sunday. Then yesterday, down 5-1 in the 8th, tie the game 5-5 in the 8th, send it to extras, but some idiot in center field decides to dive for a ball he very obviously couldn't catch, and that leads to a walk-off for West Virginia. Biggest loser of the day, Kentucky. And how cool is this? It's about a minute long. It's kind of, but you can hear Armani Guzman. He's the player for West Virginia that walked it off. He's mic'd up and singing with the crowd. Country Roads after the West Virginia win last night gave me chills. Here is Morgantown celebrating a super regional bid, their third in a row.

0: weekend.
1: Armani Guzman, mic'd up with ESPN, just couldn't avoid singing Country Roads. And now in college baseball, we've reached our Sweet 16, effectively. The Super Regionals are set, and there's some funky teams that have made it into these Supers. Number 16, West Virginia will host Cal Poly. Yeah, Mountaineers winning two in a row against Kentucky. What a moment it was in Morgantown. The winner of that will play the winner of Troy and the University of Arkansas Little Rock. Troy thwarted Florida yesterday. University of North Carolina, UNC, will play USC. It's the first time since 2005 the Trojans have made a Super Regional. They knocked off Texas A&M, winning two straight. Auburn will play Ole Miss. They'll host Ole Miss in the Super. Georgia takes on Mississippi State. Texas will play Oregon. Alabama will host St. John's. And Kansas hosts Oklahoma. Notably, the number one and number two teams in the country did not make the Super Regionals. Number three, Georgia, did. They're the ones who will play Mississippi State. Biggest losers of the day, Brendan Sorsby? Yeah, not good. He had his court hearing yesterday, and from Scott Springer of Springer Sports, the NCAA attorney Taylor Askew said, if we're focusing on Brendan Sorsby's mental health, now this is the same Brendan Sorsby who's the quarterback at Texas Tech, five-star kid, the number one transfer in America, decides to go to Lubbock, and then immediately is found out he bet 40 times on his own Indiana football team while attending Indiana. He said, if we're focusing on mental health, this is the offense against Brendan Sorsby. How does throwing him back into the situation that triggered the behavior help? If he was truly in the middle of a disorder, and based on what's been submitted, there's no reason to say he isn't in a disorder, he needs to focus on that treatment, which is not going back into the environment that created the problem to begin with. Ooh, interesting. It is one of those, like, hey, if someone is on their eighth DUI or has a problem with drunk driving, you take away the car and the alcohol. If someone has a problem with sports betting on their own college football team, you take away the sports betting and the college football. Here, that seems to be the case for Brendan Sorsby. And for him, his attorney Jeffrey Kessler, who kept calling him Brandon Sorsby, didn't know his client's name, said that, oh, for Brandon Sorsby, he needs to play college football next year if the NCAA actually cares about his mental health. Be interesting to see how they approach this one. A judge will decide within the week whether or not Sorsby will toe the will start at quarterback next year for Texas Tech. And then our biggest loser of the day, the Cleveland Browns. It's the first time in 30 years that the defensive player of the year in the NFL has not played for the same team the following season. 1997. That's pretty bad. When we return, is this the greatest NFL offseason ever? 310-840-4910. We'll have our obituaries. Who died today? And the quickie. Top five headlines in all of sports. This is Westwood One Sports and the Westwood One Sports app. This is the Drake Toll Show.
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22: Cheetah print dancing on the people, rolled up at the after joint, dancing on the people, people dancing on the people. I got people on the people, people dancing on the people, with the people on the people, smoking CO2. See me, see you dancing on the people, climb up on the booth.
1: It is the Drake Toll Show. 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On Westwood One Sports and the Westwood One Sports app. Good morning. Dancing on the people, I got purple hats. Miles Garrett is a member of the Los Angeles Rams. Dancing on the people, people dancing on the people. I got people on the people, people dancing on the people. The AJ Brown trade has finally gone through. Eagles sending the wide receiver to the New England Patriots for two picks. Nyjah Kennedy sends Texas Tech the College World Series final in Oklahoma City for the Texas Tech softball team. Steph Curry signed a sneaker deal for 10 years with Li Ning in China. Milan Momchilovic transfers to Kentucky. There is the Odell Beckham Jr. is back with Juju Smith-Schuster and Jackson Dart and Abdul Carter and Cam Scadaboo in New York. Will the Giants compete with John Harbaugh as the head coach? What hasn't happened? The NBA Finals are tomorrow between the San Antonio Spurs and the New York Knicks. Oh, and don't look now. Literally today, the Golden Knights take on the Carolina Hurricanes in Raleigh, North Carolina, the Lenovo Center. Our own Josh Graham will be in attendance at the game this evening with Westwood One Sports representing the network. And I have to ask you the question of the day. 310-840-4910. 310-840-4910. Is this the most insane NFL offseason you can remember? Think about it. Diana Russini and Mike Vrabel to Sean McVay to... Why do I keep... What did Sean McVay do? He just grabbed...
2: Touch yourself.
1: Miles Garrett. So there's that. Oh, thanks, Curtis. To Sean McDermott. That guy got fired. And then hiring his offensive coordinator, Joe Brady. The myriad of things that have gone down in the NFL since December 28th when this show began. It has been a madhouse. And I guess it's time to say goodbye to a few of those big names and biggest losers that we used to love. It is time for our obituaries. Dead today, Texas Rangers fans? Good morning, Addie Bates, producer of the Drake Toll Show.
3: Good morning.
1: We've had a bit of an issue with a few of the former Texas Rangers, namely from those really good teams, from the Dutch Oven, who I wore 45 as a kid for Derek Holland. That's why I wore 45 in Little League Baseball, is Derek Holland, who's had a controversial run the last few years. Ian Kinsler has said some very interesting things in the media. Josh Hamilton is Josh Hamilton. He was an alcoholic, mentioned substance abuse, wrote a book about his recovery, then that guy died at the game that one time, and then Josh Hamilton relapsed, so none of that was good. Now, Adrian Beltre, you know what? I'm the resident Rangers fan. I'll let you handle this one.
3: Also, don't forget that one thing with the minor leagues.
1: Stop. Not more.
2: What?
3: And the prospects, what they were doing to the prospects. Don't forget that stuff. At least they weren't banging on trash cans, guys. Ooh, Lord, I would hate to be that team that was. Anyway, so yesterday, TMZ was at an airport, and they saw Beltre. And they're like, hey, you know that one guy, Juan DeFranco, the reason why he's not playing here? Like, what do you think about that? And Beltre believes Juan DeFranco.
1: Can you give people the context of Juan DeFranco here?
3: Yeah, so he was a really good player for the Tampa Bay Rays. Like, he was a rising star. He was going to be their next it guy. Like, that was the guy. Well, then what happened? Oh, he kind of did something with a 14-year-old. And recently, they went to court, and even though he was guilty, he's not going to prison. The girl's mom is going to prison, though, for trafficking the girl. But he's fine, even though that is illegal. So, Beltre said, hey, guy deserves a second chance. Which is funny, because if you're doing drugs, they'll give you a second chance. If you, maybe sleep in past their alarm and miss a game.

0: In that case, I don't think I want to be the guy who's like, all right, everybody, come on. He thought she was 18. That's not what I'm rocking with here. I don't think that I'm... Can I... What was the Giddy situation? Wasn't he 19 and she was 17?
1: Yeah.
0: Because that feels... What's... I guess... I guess my sister was 17. Her birthday was August 1st. And her boyfriend was 19 when she was a senior in high school and he was a freshman in college. Right? And, like, that was never a... She was a senior in high school. He's a freshman in college. I don't know if that was ever an issue. And I think that's how Giddy...
2: A lot of the states have the Romeo and Juliet clause.
0: Okay. What is that? I haven't been reading up on my what is underage and what's not here recently. I just try to stay away from that altogether.
2: So in the state of Texas, you have a Romeo and Juliet clause, which states that if you're 2 years apart, I think that's the max. If someone is underage and you're 2 years apart, then it's okay because that's a consensual, you can still have a consensual relationship. Pretty sure that is the
0: It was in Texas. That's
2: good. Yeah.
0: Okay, so that's how the Giddy situation ended up. Wander Franco doesn't.
2: Yeah, I'll be honest with you.
0: I don't think it applies here.
2: You can, I feel like you can tell when someone's 14. I'm sorry.
0: Ignore the whole.
2: Like when I was in college, when I was a senior in college, and I recognize I'm short. I get it. But like when people, like the seniors would tour, like high school seniors would tour campus, I was like, oh my God, these are children. And they're not, they're 18. But I'm like, these are children. How can you not tell someone is 14? How you're like, oh, I didn't know. Oops.
0: Yeah.
3: Yeah.
0: Again, I don't want to help anybody here. I just think we just don't say things sometimes. Maybe we don't say that the guy who was relating to a 14-year-old should be back in the MLB. It's hard to justify that one, Adrian. It's hard to justify that one.
4: Anyway.
0: Dead today, Americans having a say? This came across my Twitter yesterday, and I don't... What's happening? What is happening? What are we doing here?
4: What?
0: Tucker Carlson met with Mike Huckabee, notable Arkansan, Mike Huckabee, and was grilling him? I thought both these guys were in the same camp. I'm not sure. Take a listen.
5: Ask you a question. Like, how much does it matter what Americans think?
6: Well, it matters every bit what Americans think. That's okay. Why Americans vote. It's why Americans have the opportunity to have free speech. We want them to have that.
5: Okay, so what percentage of Americans support a war with Iran?
6: I don't know. Do you know?
5: I do. I saw the numbers yesterday. I think it was like 21%.
6: Okay.
5: Is that enough to have a war with Iran?
6: We don't live in a world where you have a poll taken to find out whether our policy should be a particular direction.
5: Because I thought you just said that
6: we vote. No, we care deeply about it. But on the other hand, do we make the decisions of foreign policy and even domestic policy based on
5: what the latest poll number is? We care deeply about it. In what sense? If we're ignoring it, then in what sense do we, quote, care deeply about it?
6: Well, I think we care deeply when we see there's a threat.
5: No, but about Americans' opinions. So you've got 350 million Americans.
0: Wow. This is new. What does it matter what Americans think? It matters every bit. 80% oppose the war. Well, we don't live in a world where polls dictate policy. Oh, but I thought you said it matters what they think. Did something happen? It's Tucker Carlson. Where is he down the line here?
2: What's going on? Yeah, I mean, he's not really with Fox anymore. He's doing his own thing. And
0: right. Right.
2: He's kind of realizing, I would say also the same with Candace Owens, kind of realizing some of the hypocrisy that's happening. They're like, oh my God, we didn't vote for this one. I mean, you did, but whatever.
0: I listen exclusively to Bill Simmons or the Drake Toll shows. This is all news to me.
3: Interesting.
0: Unless something comes up on my Twitter.
2: I listen to Bleck and Abdallah.
0: This did and confused me. I listen to Josh Graham when his mic's on. Hey, dead today, Russell Wilson's career. Yep, he is retiring. He's going to become a CBS sports analyst, sources told Adam Schefter. And that likely means his 14-year career comes to an end. Thank you, Russ. Very fun.

0: on. I was with Russ a few weeks ago, and big guy.
1: Big gooner.
0: Big guy. It doesn't seem like you can tell he's going into the after football life. And he seemed pretty content with that, talking to him and his wife and his kids. They're ready to slow down a bit. So, good for Russ.
2: Anyway.
0: Those are our obituaries. It is time for the quickie. Top five headlines in all of sports. Addie Bates reads them. Drake Toll responds.
3: Start with the big ones here. Eagles agree to trade A.J. Brown to Patriots for two draft picks. Touch yourself.
0: Yes. A reunification with Mike Vrabel and A.J. Brown. The full compensation package will be a 2028 first-round draft pick from New England to Philadelphia, as well as a 2027 fifth-round draft pick, the better of the Patriots' two fifth-rounders. A.J. Brown, six times he's caught for 1,000 yards. And in a down year, he had 78 receptions for 1,003 yards, seven touchdowns in 2025. He'll be a genuine number one and a big-time option for Drake May. Great for the Patriots. Great for the Eagles. I think it works out well for the Eagles as well. He had become seemingly a bit of a cancer over there. And look, I'm not saying A.J. Brown altogether is a cancer, but it wasn't working with that, with the franchise. And now we put Jalen Hurts to a more ultimate test. Like, hey, you're losing some of your reliable targets and those that you leaned on. Can you go be a quarterback who wins games for your team? Not to say he hasn't with his arm, but he's had a pretty good... The Eagles have been... They're one of the best franchises of the last 20 years. And they've got a couple Super Bowls to show for it. They have a dominant Super Bowl over Patrick Mahomes to show for it. So it's weird to say that Jalen Hurts has to prove himself, but I am curious to see how Hurts does as his wealth of riches from offensive line to weapons depletes.
3: Ooh, RIP Carson Beck. The Browns trade Myles Garrett to the Rams for Jared Verse and three picks.
0: Is Carson Beck dead?
3: He will be.
0: Why? What happened? And I was taking shots from the front.
3: You being serious? Are you being serious?
0: What? Why are we killing Carson Beck?
3: Myles Garrett?
0: Yeah.
3: Over there?
0: Are they not friends?
3: Look, Joe Burrow is excited probably inside. He's probably throwing a party as we speak that Myles Garrett is no longer in the same division as him. Are you kidding
0: me? Do we think Carson Beck's going to start?
3: I think Carson Beck, and John Lund has talked about this on the show.
0: We've unlocked a new piece of the headline. I like this. All right, hit me with it. What's the big take here?
3: I think Carson Beck is going to be, and John and I have talked about this on air, going to be just good enough to where they're going to start him. They are going to start him. I think Carson Beck's going to be just good enough. Maybe not the first game, but I do think it's going to be kind of like a Spencer Rattler situation where you get Wally Pipps. Hey, sorry, now we have Shuck. Hey, sorry, now we have Carson Beck. And then as he sees Myles Garrett, he, you know, probably TBI, you know, traumatic brain injury by the end of the year. But, you know, that's football.
0: Yeah. Jacoby, I guess the Jacoby Brissett stuff hasn't been ironed out yet, and he's still not at OTAs. But if Brissett's there, I think, because he had the same numbers as Rodgers last year, Brissett was fine. I think Brissett will start. So, you know what? Fine. RIP both of them, him and Beck. Yeah, Myles Garrett being a member of the LA Rams is a problem. It's a serious problem for everybody else. The biggest piece of this, they jumped 600 points. 600 per FanDuel for Super Bowl odds. They're number one in the nation.
3: Is that good?
0: It's a minute.
4: Yeah.
3: Baseball Players Chief says union has never been broken and will fight MLB's salary cap proposal.
0: Yep. Well, we're never playing baseball again. I mean, yeah, as long as the players are, they didn't do it in 94, they're not going to do it here. The players will not. They refuse to have a salary cap. The floor is great. They hate the cap. Half the owners love the cap, half the owners hate the floor, half the players love the floor, half the players hate the cap. None of it is good. I'm warning everybody, there won't be a full season of baseball next year, if there's a season at all. Because the owners seem pretty damn firm on this, hot, and the players do too. It's a minute.
3: Now we're getting into the really important stuff, guys, okay? Hart says, I've grown since joining the Vegas Golden Knights after acquittal.
1: I doubled the size of it, you dumb person.
0: My heart also grown since joining the Vegas Golden Knights. So I'm with him. Isn't the trophy named after him after all? I mean, come on, guys. I am excited still for the Golden Knights and Hurricanes tonight. Puck drops at 8. The NFL peeing all over itself yesterday through a bit of a wrench.
3: I can't
0: There's
3: really
0: a new wrinkle
3: that.
0: Here.
3: Can't really say that.
0: Into today's show, but yes, I'm excited. I'm excited for the Stanley Cup Finals that begin tonight on ABC.
3: Perfect. And we're gonna finish with the most important headline of the day. Yeah, Steph Curry.
0: We're gonna what?
3: He signed with the Chinese sportswear company Li Ning. So, guys, everybody be on the lookout for his apparel
0: in Canal Street in New York. You can find the knockoffs. As you can find knockoffs of anything. He departed Under Armour in November looking for a new partner. And Nike was like, well, you're old. I think everybody else kind of agreed. Like, you're kind of old there, big guy. So he went to China and ends his sneaker free agency. 10 years with Li Ning. So he's going global. Do you think that the Curry brand with Li Ning, do you think that the Chinese kids realize he's old now and not at the top of basketball? It's going to be kind of hard to convince the kids, like, hey, this guy who doesn't really play on TV anymore because his team's just not that great and he's old, you should buy his shoe. That's pretty tough to market.
3: You need to market like Josh Giddey shoes.
0: They should do Josh Giddey shoes. The Giddey shoe. Yeah.
3: For ages 17 to 19.
0: Romeo and Juliet clause, whatever the hell you called that. That is the quickie. Top five headlines in all of sports. Addie Bates read them. Drake Toll responded. When we come back, Miles Garrett is a member of the LA Rams. Does this lock in the Rams Super Bowl? Because Vegas just said so. 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
2: Miles Garrett has been traded to the Rams. The NFL Defensive Player of the Year joins league MVP Matthew Stafford. It's the biggest move of the offseason, with Los Angeles now a heavy favorite to win the Super Bowl. Can anyone knock off Miles Garrett and the Rams? Westwood One Sports.
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0: It is the Drake Toll Show on Westwood One Sports and the Westwood One Sports app. Walk-off home runs last night. Texas Tech in Game 1 of their Women's College World Series semifinal against Alabama, knocking off number one Alabama, winning two in a row against number one Alabama to go to the finals against Texas. Walk-off home run for Oklahoma. The Sooners are headed to the Super Regionals in college baseball, across college baseball. It was a wild night. West Virginia also punching its ticket. USC going for the first time since 2005. Oh, the Las Vegas Golden Knights and Carolina Hurricanes will drop puck at 8 p.m. tonight in the NHL. NHL's Stanley Cup Finals. The NBA title begins tomorrow. The Spurs and the Knicks in San Antonio. Victor Wembanyama versus Jalen Brunson. And somehow, none of that matters. Even Serena Williams coming back out of it. She's coming out of retirement. She's coming back to tennis. Even the fact that I'm learning that my shirt is revealing of my nipple area today. That seems to be the comment section's main squeeze. We'll fix that for tomorrow. Sorry, wear an undershirt. My bad. Bring one of those to the studio next time. All of that pales. All that cutting diamonds pales in comparison to Myles Garrett, the greatest. Yeah, he's the greatest football player on earth. Think about it. I want to give you a second. Myles Garrett is the best football player on earth. That's not really sexy because he's 30, you know, and it's not like that. It wasn't this slow climb of, oh, when he was 25, he was the greatest football player on earth and he got better and better and better and better, you know, and just it's always been at the top. Because I don't think 5 years ago you would have said it was Myles Garrett. You would have said Patrick Mahomes, right? I don't think Myles Garrett would have been the first guy that came to mind. But today, given Mahomes' injury issues and given, you know, Matthew Stafford's the MVP, but he almost lost to Drake May. There was some appeal, some sex appeal that was lost on Matthew Stafford's MVP win because Drake May was right behind him. Because Drake May was a vote away from getting the award, which would have felt hollow. I don't think May deserved MVP over Stafford this year. Yeah, he was awesome. I don't want to take away from Drake May, but it was Stafford's award. If you told me, hey, you can have either Matthew Stafford or Myles Garrett today, you're an idiot if you don't take Myles Garrett. He is the best football player alive. And he just got traded. What story could be bigger than that? The Rams will receive Myles Garrett. The Browns will receive Jared Verse, who's also a damn good edge rusher, as well as a 2027 first-round pick, a 2028 second-round pick, and a 2029 third-round pick. So Cleveland, they're getting their due. And Les Snead, the GM of the Rams, who said F them draft picks, is once again in F them draft picks mode. Now, I think the decision for Los Angeles to take Ty Simpson is even more stupid now. Remember, they drafted the Alabama quarterback Ty Simpson 13th in this year's draft. Just stupid, stupid, stupid. If you want to win the Super Bowl now and compete right now, Ty Simpson's not the dude that's going to get you there. And you probably could have drafted a quarterback a couple of years from now or a year from now and been in a fine spot and had a 13th overall pick, the 13th best player in the draft, in your back pocket to go win with. But again, the Rams hate the draft. It's not how they win. They don't win by drafting. They win by making moves like this. Bringing in a Matthew Stafford. Bringing in a Myles Garrett. Drafting fourth rounder Puka Nacua, and hoping that all goes well, which it did, aside from him biting people and being anti-Semitic, which you can't do either of those things, I've been told. The Rams have, as a franchise, have operated kind of on their own island in this league. We're going to do it our way, and we're going to win with it. And they've already got a Super Bowl. Matthew Stafford already has one Super Bowl ring under his belt. Last season, you were a game away from making the Super Bowl. You played in the actual Super Bowl. The NFC was way better than the AFC. And the NFC title game between the Rams and the Seahawks, which was ultra competitive, where Stafford kind of fell apart going into the fourth quarter, a game like that, a monumental game like that, felt more like the Super Bowl from a competitiveness standpoint than the actual game itself, the actual big game. The Rams and Seahawks were the top two teams in the NFL. And the Rams looked around and said, okay, what can we do here? What can we do to beat the Seahawks and go win a Super Bowl? I don't know. Let's get the best player in football. Let's get the number one player on the planet at football. And they did. You're not getting an elite player. No. You're getting a football player at the peak of his powers, at the peak of sports. In 2025, Garrett had 23 sacks, 3 forced fumbles. Those 23 sacks, mind-boggling. Conceptualize that. Those 23 sacks are a record for a single season in the NFL. And this transaction is so groundbreaking. This transaction is the lead story. It's the story today on a day where Serena Williams is back in the NBA Finals and the NHL Stanley Cup Finals and A.J. Brown's trade and the retirement of Russell Wilson and the OBJ going back to the Giants. On a day where the world is burning in sports, this story is paramount. Because it breaks a 30-year NFL precedent. You do not. It is an unwritten rule of the NFL. You cannot, you do not, you will not trade away the Defensive Player of the Year. Miles Garrett will enter Los Angeles as the reigning DPOY. And that DPOY, his second time winning the award, means this is the first time since 1997, Dana Stubblefield, when he left San Francisco for Washington, that a reigning Defensive Player of the Year has changed teams in the subsequent offseason. It's the first time in the modern era that a reigning DPOY has ever been traded. Yet that's still not the craziest nugget. This one's crazier. By pulling this heist off, Les Snead and the Rams have accomplished a historical feat. The veteran Matthew Stafford, MVP last year. He was the MVP in 2025. Los Angeles is the first team in NFL history. Remember when the St. Louis Cardinals were a football team? The NFL's history has never seen the league's reigning MVP and reigning Defensive Player of the Year on the exact same roster entering a season. Never happened. And now Cleveland, they'll win with this. Not win games, but there's a way they win with this. They save money. Andrew Berry, Browns GM, back in March, he modified Garrett's option. He modified the bonus deadline to 7 days before the regular season. And by waiting for June 1st to pass, finalize the paperwork, the Browns split his $41 million dead money hit over the next 2 years. So they don't just swallow $41 million at once. They can split it up. They'll lose money, for sure. But not as aggressively, not as fast. And Jared Verse is a pretty elite consolation prize. 25 years old. Verse, that softens the blow of losing the Defensive Player of the Year. Verse was the 2024 NFL Defensive Rookie of the Year. He has made the Pro Bowl each of the last 2 years, which means nothing now, but that's fine. Since entering the league, only Micah Parsons and Myles Garrett himself have generated more pressures than versus 99. So Cleveland gets a pretty dominant, premier, I would say, young cornerstone. And in 3 to 4 years, if they can compete then, well then, my goodness. What if this all works out well for the Cleveland Browns, who want draft picks and young players? What if it works out for Myles Garrett, who's mad at Cleveland? There's tension. The cracks in the relationship with Myles Garrett and Cleveland, this is about winning a bit. I mean, Garrett wants to win, for sure. I would want to win if I'm the best player in football. But another major piece of this is that after a 3-win year, Garrett publicly said, I want Jim Schwartz, the Browns defensive coordinator, to be retained. If not as the head coach, as something. Keep that man here. He's why I'm here. And then ownership said, well, we're going to hire Todd Monken, the guy who most of the Ravens fans don't like from our division. Garrett never met with Monken, never met with the new staff. He said, I'm done. Didn't show up at the facility for these voluntary team activities. No OTAs. I'm done. So the Rams, and this is the nugget, this is the hot button. The Rams get the best player on planet Earth. The Browns get a future. They have something to look forward to in the future. And the Rams now have jumped. Here's what you bring to the water cooler. Here's what you do to impress your friends. The Rams have now jumped from contenders for the Super Bowl, according to Las Vegas, to the Super Bowl champion. The addition of Garrett sent Vegas into a frenzy yesterday. Immediately following the trade announcement, the Rams' championship odds jumped by 600 points on FanDuel. undisputed, terrifying, heavyweight favorite to win the Lombardi Trophy, the Rams. They began yesterday at plus 1,150 to win the Super Bowl. They are now at plus 550 to win the Super Bowl. That is the effect Myles Garrett has. MVP with Defensive Player of the Year for the first time in NFL history. Defensive Player of the Year shipped away for the first time in NFL history. NFL Defensive Player of the Year on a different team for the first time in 30 years. What happened in the last 24 hours is monumental for this league. You need to know that. And it wasn't the only thing. A.J. Brown's been traded to the New England Patriots. Coming up, host of the Wicked Boston Show. Boston expert Cameron Stewart joins the Drake Toll Show. 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
1: The trade has happened. The Patriots are acquiring A.J. Brown from the Eagles for a first-round pick in 2028 and a fifth-rounder next year. Will the former All-Pro receiver be the big-play target Drake May needs to get New England back to the Super Bowl and win it this time? Westwood One Sports.
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0: 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Curtis Poindexter runs the board, and he is shipping up to Boston. A.J. Brown. From the Philadelphia Eagles to the New England Patriots, Cameron Stewart of the Wicked Boston Show now joins the Drake Toll Show to break this down. Cam, when you woke up yesterday, Boston, Massachusetts, there was no A.J. Brown amongst you. Now there is one more A.J. Brown in your confines. Has the pulse of the city changed at all?
4: I mean, yeah, there is a little bit of relief as well. I think everybody had June 1st circled on the calendar as the day the A.J. Brown trade could get done. But what we heard in reports the last couple of weeks were, hey, this might not happen right away. This might take a minute. Right. The Eagles might really hold out for a great package here. The Rams are interested. And that's one that we heard last week that kind of got me to shudder a little bit, that the Rams were interested, you know, with
0: The Rams made a different deal, so they're good for now.
4: Exactly. Yeah. So when you looked at it a week ago, you know, they were looking to, you know, Puka Nacua had an uncertain future for this season. They are a team and a franchise that are known to make the big swing, and that's exactly what they did yesterday, just with a different player. Now, it happened to be at another position of need for the Patriots, but clearly the Patriots had circled A.J. Brown. They weren't really in the market for Myles Garrett. So that was huge as a first domino to kind of fall. And then, obviously, the A.J. Brown trade comes in. This is exactly what the Patriots need. So, yeah, it's a different feeling around the region today.
0: Cam, the idea that Jared Verse and three picks are being shipped across the country from the Cleveland Browns and the Los Angeles Rams in that trade, whereas for New England, yeah, you lose a couple draft picks, but you get a bona fide wide receiver one. Does the full trade compensation package feel fair on both sides? Does this sway New England's way?
4: I do think it is a fair trade both ways. I can see the criticism from either side. I know there are some people that cover the Patriots around here that are surprised the Patriots gave up a first round pick at all, considering A.J. Brown's, you know, real dissatisfaction with his time in Philadelphia and where he was and all the drama surrounding that, as well as a bit of a knee problem. They thought there were some people around here that thought you could get away with not sending a first round pick out there. I didn't think that would ever be the case. And from the Philadelphia side, there are people criticizing Howie Roseman for not getting a first-round pick in next year's draft. But again, I think that's really picking nits. I mean, that's you're getting one in the draft the next year. To get a first and a fifth, I think, is good for both sides. A.J. Brown did not want to play in Philadelphia anymore. It was clearly casting a shadow over that team and over that sideline. So if you're the Eagles, you got to get rid of him somehow, and to still get a first-round pick, I think, is good and fair. And you look at the Patriots for what their needs are and their inability to go out and get a big-name playmaker the last several off seasons.
0: Yeah.
4: This is the price of doing business. And I know there's probably something out there. I think Ben Volen had tweeted it out of, you know, Mike Vrabel being very comfortable parting with a first round pick to get A.J. Brown to kind of get Vrabel's own name out of the headlines a little bit. But I think this is a fair deal all the way around.
0: I have buried the lead a bit. The case that I made earlier in the show is Diana Russini had nothing to do with the X's and O's of this trade or really hashing out the details, but you'd be silly not to realize that her reporting and the sway of public opinion was something she was getting directly from Mike Vrabel, very likely in the bedroom. That information she had, at the very least, alerted the public to A.J. Brown, to the New England Patriots, being something that Mike Vrabel and their franchise wanted. And now with the fall apart of Vrabel and Russini and this affair and the pomp and circumstance around it, what role, if only just public PR perception, something like that, what role did that scandal play in A.J. Brown being a New England Patriot on June 2nd today?
4: Well, I think not only does it obviously alert the public and certainly fire up Patriots fans for a couple of months that this deal could happen, but I think it sets the market without any details getting out there, you know, trade details, I should say. Plenty of details got out about that whole situation. But I think what it did was kind of set the market without saying, hey, the Eagles are looking for two first-round picks here or something like that, you know. What set the market was the Patriots are interested. A.J. Brown wants to play for Mike Vrabel again. And I think that shines through when we hear again last week that the Rams were really close to a trade for A.J. Brown and had already been talking about that with the Eagles earlier in the offseason and into last season. So that's something that the public didn't really know about. So, you know, Sean McVay is, I don't know what he's doing, but it's not with an insider, right? So that is something that might have, you know, gotten some NFL teams to back off and saying, like, you know what, this isn't a realistic situation for us. The Patriots are the only ones here. They're the only ones that want him. They've already talked. You know, there's already probably this deal in place. It's a moot point for us to go and try and negotiate with Howie Roseman for A.J. Brown, and we'd have to give up multiple first-round picks. And what it turns out is there was more of a market for A.J. Brown, shocker, and you wouldn't have to give this pretty penny to overtake what the Patriots did. You know, you could have had a better – you could have given up your first-round pick in 2027 to go and get A.J. Brown. So that's what I think it did. Obviously, I do think there were more teams that kicked the tires and called the Eagles' offices, but – that information getting out so early in the offseason, I mean, really almost before the end of the season, it was Super Bowl week that came out, that it kind of set the market for A.J. Brown as, hey, guys, other teams, don't worry about it. He's going to be a Patriot, when realistically there were some other contenders in there for A.J. Brown.
0: Funny to me, the reporters who have approached the A.J. Brown trade as with the words surprising or blockbuster or bombshell, when Diana Russini from the confines of Mike Vrabel's hotel room in Sedona, Arizona, had been reporting on this for months, and now it comes to fruition. And now it gives, by the way, Cameron Stewart from the Wicked Boston Show joining the Drake Toll Show, Westwood One Sports, the Westwood One Sports app. Now it gives Drake May a certified number one, a wide receiver one, and not a wide receiver one who may or may not be hitting people. Stephon Diggs out, A.J. Brown in. I'm sure every New England fan would take that. And Romeo Doubs to the retool. Is this a Patriots offense that took a big enough jump to compete with names like L.A. or Seattle to win a Super Bowl?
4: It's a loaded question because they certainly got better offensively. That said, they didn't address their biggest issue offensively, and I think they knew, and pretty much everyone else knew, they weren't going to be able to do that in a big way this offseason. Like, Drake May was left for dead in that Super Bowl. That offensive line was really put together with, you know, duct tape and super glue throughout that whole season, and you saw it throughout the entirety of the playoffs, not just the Super Bowl. So there's still some big questions there, whether they can still protect Drake May. They bring in a guy like Elijah Vera Tucker, who is a tremendous, tremendous offensive lineman when he's healthy. The only thing is he's almost never healthy. And so you have to worry about that. But make no mistake about it, this was one of the best offenses in the league last year. And they have gotten better with their weapons. And, you know, we heard so much of the narrative last year about the schedule, playing a last-place schedule, and it wasn't a very good one. But this year they have one of the toughest schedules in football. It's a brutal start to the season, the first month and a half of it, and they're going to need more firepower. And I think they realized that against what was such a good freaking defense with the Seattle Seahawks in the Super Bowl. So they have gotten better on that side of the ball. I just don't know that they've addressed their biggest issue. That said, every young quarterback we've seen now, other than Patrick Mahomes, you know, who's no longer young, but even when he was, needs this, like, true big-name ex-receiver who's going to get open for you on third down. You know, Mahomes had a big playability from Tyreek Hill early in his career. Also, Travis Kelce, probably the second-best tight end of all time. But for the most part, these other guys need big-name receivers. You know, Josh Allen needed prime Stephon Diggs. Joe Burrow needed two of those guys. He needed, you know, T. Higgins and Ja'Marr Chase. Matthew Stafford needs a Puka Nacua to raise his level to MVP kind of level. So the Patriots needed that, and that's exactly what they got. They got one of the biggest man-defense matchup nightmares in the whole sport. Drake May is going to pick apart zone defenses no matter what. Now he's got a guy to truly help him beat man. He's a deep threat. He can work out of the slot. He's great in the red zone. He's over 1,000 yards each of the last four seasons and every year that he played a full season. So, yeah, you just added a three-time All-Pro. And this is something the Patriots have been circling around for years, Drake. Like, every year we hear how they got the time and the assets and the money now to make the big move and make the big splash. And they offered Chris Godwin, you know, like $8 million more last year than the Bucs gave him, and he still said no. You had to probably overpay for Stephon Diggs and got a pretty good year out of him. But they have been circling the waters for a big name like this for years now. And now they finally put their nuts on the table and did it. So that's huge. It is crucial, especially for the year ahead. It's going to be a much tougher road for the Patriots overall this year. And they just improved their weapons for their young quarterback on a rookie contract. So I can't find anything bad about this yet.
0: Cameron Stewart, the Wicked Boston Show. Congrats on your national TV debut this last week, and thanks for joining us so early this morning. You can follow him at Real Cam Stewart. Thanks again, Cam.
4: Appreciate it, guys. Anytime, man.
0: Yep, found him on the CW with the Savannah Bananas and Indianapolis Clowns when I was scrolling through the TV on Sundays. That's Cameron Stewart, that bald spot. I know that bald spot anywhere. At Real Cam Stewart on Twitter. Addie Bates producing. Curtis Poindexter runs the board. A.J. Brown is a New England Patriot. When we come back, our idiots of the day. Are the Cleveland Browns idiots for what they did? This is the Drake Toll Show.
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17: Certainly a wet start again, as you've been traveling likely through rain for the last couple of days. You'll find travel speed on Glenmore Trail moving as posted, the southwest over the reservoir, though it is damp and maybe dealing with splashback. Volume so far this morning is fairly quiet. In the northeast, Métis Trail moving well south from Stoney through Country Hills Boulevard, McKnight, and then on towards 36th Street. You'll find McKnight Boulevard splits here moving east to Stoney or west to Deerfoot Trail with no major delays. The 660 News Radio Traffic Center. I'm Tanya Blakeney. 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Find your days and times at calgary.ca/when-to-water.
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18: The captain with a cannonading shot into the top corner of the Lightning net.
0: Oh, captain, my

0: Oh, hi. Tuesday? It's the big show, Russick and Rose. Sportsnet 960, The Fan. It's here. It's the Stanley Cup Final in Raleigh tonight. It is Raleigh. That's how you say it for everyone who did. It's not Rally. It's Raleigh.
1: Raleigh.
0: Raleigh.
1: Raleigh. Rally.
0: Yeah, like Louisville.
1: Down. Mom.
0: Not Louisville. Louisville.
1: Louisville.
2: Down.
1: Louisville. Rally.
2: Come on, Raleigh.
0: Every time Raleigh. I did updates on 570, every time I had to say listable, it's like I had like a difficulty speaking.
1: Oh.
0: Listowel, Ontario.
1: That's
0: how you say
1: one.
0: It. Not Listowel. It's spelled like Listowel, but it's Listowel.
1: Huh. Listowel.
0: What Alberta city's like that?
1: Balzac. Is there one?
2: Mm-hmm. It's got a Z, but it sounds more like an S.
0: Balzac?
2: Yeah. Mm-hmm.
1: You nailed it.
0: Okay.
1: Yeah.
0: All right. Hey, we got stuff to do. We got some Carolina Hurricanes guests and some Vegas guests on the program today. We're doing the double preview for both teams because what the hell? It's the Stanley Cup Final.
2: Yeah. Go down to Carolina.
0: Yeah.
1: Raleigh.
2: Which we haven't done since
0: August
2: when we did our trip around August? The league.
0: August?
2: They might have been September because they won their division last year. And we went, or did we do the Metro first and then the Atlantic? So, yeah, they would have been.
0: Yeah, I thought we saved the Pacific for the end.
2: Well, I was wondering if we went Metro or Atlantic because we started it in September, didn't we? Or or finished it in September,
0: I think.
2: But did we finish it the regular season opener? That's what it was.
0: Yeah.
2: We went through the entirety of the preseason. Yeah. So we did some of it in August.
0: Yeah, I'm pretty sure it was August since the last time we
2: checked in on the Hurricanes. I enjoyed doing that. I don't know if the listeners loved it, but I like doing the
0: We had
2: it's nice to start like getting a little nibble of hockey right around that point.
0: We had the dude from the Rangers saying how they were positioning themselves to acquire Connor McDavid, and we almost fell off our chairs. And then he was trying to weasel his way into our Survivor Guillotine League. We're like, I don't know.
2: Yeah.
0: Probably not.
2: Ooh, I don't know.
0: I've never been in a Guillotine League. That sounds a lot of fun. Hey, thanks for calling.
2: Yeah.
0: Thanks for jumping on today. Have a good
2: appreciate
0: day.
2: Appreciate that.
0: On the Atlas Pizza and Sports Bar Against Hotline. Thanks.
2: Adios.
0: Yeah. Okay. Sounds like a load of food.
2: Yeah.
0: All right. Mm-hmm. Chip Alexander covers the Hurricanes for the Raleigh News is going to join us. And Ken Belke, writer for the Sin Bin Vegas.
2: Yeah.
0: He's going to join us at 7:30.
2: Yeah, he's been around since day one.
0: Oh, yeah?
2: Oh, yeah.
0: The Sin Bin.
2: Yeah, that's like the original.
0: Oh, the City of Sin. Sin Bin.
2: There
0: Vegas.
2: It is.
0: Oh.
2: Ding, ding, ding.
0: Because they call the penalty box the Sin Bin. Well,
2: this guy can't get anything by this guy, folks.
0: Oh.
2: Yep.
0: Oh.
2: Mm-hmm.
0: Gotcha.
2: Mm-hmm.
0: It's on old Sportsnet and the CBC tonight.
2: Yeah.
0: Does that mean the Nationals preempted? God.
2: Sorry.
0: So what time? 8 o'clock tonight? 6 o'clock.
2: Yeah.
0: 8 o'clock Eastern.
2: Mountain time.
0: Mountain time, 6 o'clock. And is there going to be a lot of pomp and circumstance? It won't be puck drop to like 6:20? It's always aggravating.
2: It's in Carolina. I don't know.
0: I saw the
2: be some pomp and circumstance, I assume.
0: I saw the Spitting Chicklets guys actually had a great idea. They should have Bruce Cassidy out there doing the horns.
2: I like that.
0: Wouldn't that be fun?
2: Yeah.
0: Old Brucey out there. Revving up the fans. And-

0: Each Thompson.
1: Definitely he's that not. Big?
2: No, definitely.
0: 6'6".
1: Yeah, he's huge.
2: Wow. Okay.
1: He's huge. And people are like, he's a center. I'm like, yeah, he doesn't really play a lot of center.
2: Okay. All right. Sure.
1: To be honest, going back and being an overager in the WHL at this point is not necessarily a good thing.
2: No, but if you do,
1: NCAA
2: did he dominate? And,
1: well, he's going back this year to be an overager.
2: Oh, so he should be able to dominate then.
1: Yeah.
2: But also, like, take the next step, maybe try to play in the AHL.
0: Flames could use another pick on him.
1: Well, but yeah. I think there was even question about going to college, but, like, that didn't work out for him, so.
2: Hmm.
1: Non-story, if you're being honest.
2: Okay. This happens a lot.
1: Yeah.
2: We're,
1: it's a six-round pick.
2: Yeah. It's not like it was a first-round pick.
1: No, it's not even like it was a third. Like,
2: yeah.
1: If this happens and it's a top 100 pick, yeah, okay, maybe love, something to talk about.
2: You got to love Canadian markets being upset over a six-round pick not being signed.
0: You just got to have something to talk about.
1: Like, I don't know how upset people were being. Like, I was looking at some of the comments.
2: Full outrage?
1: It's mostly people being who just looked at his hockey DB and were like, what? Why? And it's like, well, just like come out and watch one of these guys once. It's not expensive to go watch the Hitman if you want to see the Flames prospect play, and then you can make your own opinion.
2: There you go. Our two hockey guests, we won't be asking about Hunter Lang.
0: Ah,
2: to those two guys coming up.
1: That's too bad.
2: Yeah. Our lock of the day, we are freezing cold right now. You should be fading all of us, especially this Pilgrim right here. I can't pick a game to save my life right now.
1: I was close again yesterday, but close don't count.
2: Hey, you know what close counts for? Hand grenades and horseshoes, I guess, or whatever the saying is.
1: Horseshoes and hand grenades.
2: Thank you.
1: Yeah.
2: Just want to stab myself with a pen after I said that.
1: Yeah.
2: We are ice cold. So... make sure you listen at 8:45 because we are freezing cold.
1: Come
2: you should
1: on
2: be
1: down,
2: all of us.
1: Yeah,
2: Shan's gonna give you some incredibly bad dart pick.
1: Yeah,
2: Gronner's ice. You got to go back to just National League play, Gronner. You went interleague play.
1: What are
2: yesterday.
1: You doing?
2: That's your problem.
1: Yeah, you're in the tire fire right now. What's your problem?
2: Interleague not good for you. National League, boss.
1: What's the matter with you?
3: You're right. I got to stay on the senior circuit.
2: Yeah. Jason Bravos tonight.
3: I formally apologize.
2: Okay. And I'm ice cold right now, so you should be fading this Pilgrim like crazy. With Play Alberta backing the home team goes beyond betting on the Stamps and Flames. Download the app today to get started with the only app in the province that puts all revenue back into Alberta. Must be 18 plus to play. If you gamble, use your game sense. We got a special guest today coming up at 8:30. Mr. Ross Tucker.
1: Oh, yeah. Big
2: couple,
1: day in the NFL yesterday.
2: Couple blockbuster trades in the NFL.
1: And OBJ signed.
2: Yeah. Great. With Juju Smith-Schuster and Braxton Berrios to the Giants.
1: Yeah.
2: Let's grab as many old-ass receivers who are washed as possible and put them on one team.
1: Yeah, they're going to
2: maybe one of them hits.
1: Sick TikToks, though.
2: Yeah, you're right.
0: I saw one.
2: Maybe they could be on a boat.
0: OBJ and Juju are just dancing in the locker room while Cam Scadab was eating the seat cushion. So, that's the Giants.
1: I think the other part about that tweet was Jackson Dart doing something in there too.
0: Yes.
1: Yeah,
0: that's
1: quite the locker room they've assembled.
2: Yeah, Cam Scadab. He was already doing backflips after his leg exploded. You see that?
0: He is a football
2: He's a special
0: player.
2: Boy.
0: Yep.
2: He could run it hard.
0: Yep.
1: Long career ahead.
2: He's a special little boy. Runs hard. He only has one gear, hard. Like contact. Yeah, let's just let these, 300-pound monsters who run like a wind and hit like a truck, just let me hit me all the time, constantly. Nothing will happen to you. Nothing.
1: Long career. Yeah. Long-term deal.
2: So, if you missed it yesterday, so we'll have Ross Tucker coming up at 8:30. Couple blockbuster deal. The much-rumored A.J. Brown to the New England Patriots, which has been in the works essentially for years. Because it goes back way back when Bill Belichick didn't draft him, when A.J. Brown grew up a Patriots fan and was weeping at the draft when he took N'Keal Harry. Remember that pick?
1: Oof. Yeah.
2: Woof. Bill Belichick at the end couldn't make a draft pick to save his hoodie.
1: Mm-hmm.
2: Bad draft pick in New England.
1: Because
2: he's super overrated and didn't win anything without Tom Brady.
1: Mm-hmm.
2: Hey, you know what Bill Belichick's record is without Tom Brady? Below 500.
0: Well, that's because the whole team got just
2: You know he was destroyed. A coach in Cleveland, too, at one time.
0: Yeah.
2: And teams are like, Yeah, we.

0: don't. Yeah, we're good.
1: I like the AJ Brown addition. I think it's exactly what the Patriots need.
0: Big time receiver.
1: Big time receiver.
0: Yeah, I think it's actually. Like,
1: they got away with what? Stephon Diggs was kind of their number one last year.
0: Yeah.
1: And they got away with it.
0: Yeah.
1: They went relatively deep.
0: Feels like a good move for them. But at the same time, I think this is addition by subtraction for the Eagles as well.
1: Because
0: they're a very smart and astute organization. Got a first for him. And he was becoming a problem there.
1: Mm-hmm. Yeah, and it's weird when you're winning and it still becomes a problem, but it happens in the NFL from time to time.
0: Very wide receiver diva, yeah.
1: Yeah, exactly. I think him getting into New England, he's going to be the guy, right? They don't have the same type of run game. They don't have the same offensive line. It's a good offensive line, and they can run the rock, but I think he's going to be a lot more featured, and maybe that'll keep him happy. You know, he's kind of like some of the coaches we talk about in the NHL. He just has a shelf life, right? Like sometimes, you know, he's someone that early on you're going to love, great type of on-field production that I think fans can really get behind, but eventually it starts to become a bit of a sideshow and... Hey, if you're the Patriots, hey, why not a couple of years here? He can't have that many years left on the tires anyways.
0: He
1: can't be that much tread left.
0: Really liked playing for Vrabel when he was in Tennessee.
1: Yep.
0: When Vrabel was the head coach.
1: Of course.
0: That pick, that trade finally came down. The old infamous Diana Rossini, she had that first.
1: And that was a baby deal that was compared to the other one.
0: That was the beginning of all this fiasco with him and... I wonder how she got the information. So... that was the beginning of all of this. Mm. And then the blockbuster of blockbusters. I was having a little slumber yesterday afternoon, a little nappy time. The Sandman was paying me a visit. And I woke up, my nephew was like, oh my God, that was the first text. And I'm like, oh my God, what? You know, when you're half disoriented, you wake up so early doing the show, you take a nap, you don't know what time it is, you don't know where it is. It's raining and there's a nice breeze coming in. You had a good sleep, and I'm like, Myles Garrett to the Rams? What? Blockbuster deal.
1: Mm-hmm.
0: And you know what? Honestly, after seeing the return, I'm like, that's it? I know Jared Verse is a two-time Pro Bowler, but then they gave up a first, a second, and a third. Rams are like, screw the draft. We can just keep trading first-round picks. We're going to be a perennial Super Bowl contender as long as old-ass Matt Stafford's our quarterback. Let's go win another Super Bowl. Blockbuster deal. I actually thought about your mustache and you yesterday, Rose.
1: What's that?
0: I don't know if this is ever true. Is it ever a good day to be a Bengals fan? But I think yesterday might have been a good day to be a Bengals fan.
1: The day they drafted Joe Burrow was a good day. The day they drafted Jamar Chase was a good day.
0: What about the day they beat the Chiefs to advance
1: the day they went to the Super Bowl was a good day. There's been a handful of them over the last decade.
0: Playing in the Super Bowl was a good day?
1: Yeah, that one is weird because like it's a good day, but you lose and you should have won it. But whatever.
0: They probably should have won that
1: anyways,
0: game.
1: Anyways, it's, you know. Who did the Ravens get this year? I couldn't remember when I was thinking about this yesterday because the Ravens have added somebody. Max Crosby was going to go there, but then he didn't. And then now you have Myles Garrett leaving. You were like, wow, this division is like a nightmare for poor Joe Burrow with Watt and Garrett and whatever the Ravens got.
0: Yeah.
1: Not so bad.
0: Yeah. Now it's.
1: Now I'm really not worried about the Browns at all.
0: Yeah.
1: They're going to be
0: worried about the Browns?
1: No, but at the same time, like, I know what you mean, but like when you play them twice a year, you're like, you could still lose to this group because of Myles Garrett, and there's nothing worse than coming out of week six and you've got three losses and two of them are against the Browns.
0: Yeah, nothing beats when, and obviously he's the reigning defensive player of the year, set the sack record here, is second all time in sacks in NFL history.
1: He's arguably the best player in the league right now.
0: Ooh. I don't know. I'd still give that to Josh Allen. Because of the position, but it's close.
1: You'd be hard pressed to find a player as dominant at a position as that.
0: Yeah, me thinking there. That's maybe a question for Ross Tucker. Maybe a question for Ross Tucker coming up at 8:30. If we actually get to football, I don't know where that interview is going to go. I'm going to be honest with you. I have no idea. I'm hoping we get a little bit of NFL talk, but it could go anywhere when it comes to Ross Tucker when he's on our program. So they get Myles Garrett, and then they trade, as I mentioned, pass rusher Jared Verse. Here's another example of why you should never believe executives in any sports, ever. Their GM, Andrew Berry, was like, hey, he's going to be a Brown for life. We're never going to trade him. That was 2 months ago. And then they just traded him yesterday. Like, don't believe GMs. It's pro sports. There's no loyalties here. Like, if the Browns think, hey, and he wanted, don't forget, Myles Garrett requested a trade, and then they gave him the richest contract for a defensive player ever. And then, okay, all of a sudden they trade. I just don't know how the Rams fit this all under the salary cap. Whoever's their capologist, gymnastics all over the place, just hit fit him. And then what is friend, we've had Trey Wingo on the show, I believe.
1: Mm-hmm.
0: What does Trey Wingo, friend of the show, tweet yesterday? Don't be surprised if Aaron Donald comes out of retirement now. That's terrifying.
1: Those two together would be hilarious.
0: Like, that's terrifying. Just to finish my point, Myles Garrett, second most sacks in his first 9 years. Only the Minister of Defense, Reggie White. But that's before intern Sam. Were you aware, intern Sam, that the sack was an official stat to like 1982? Were you aware of that?
2: I knew it was like fairly later in terms of the history of the league.
0: Because the greatest pass rusher of all time is Deacon Jones, who played for the Rams.
2: I've heard him.
0: Yeah, he was so disruptive, they didn't call holding on him.
2: Really?
0: No, they didn't. And you know what one of his signature move was? Slapping you in the old ear hole.
2: Oh, yes.
0: To get you all disoriented.
2: I've seen his highlight reel.
0: Deacon Jones. Man, that guy was terrifying. But yeah, Myles Garrett going to the Rams. And don't forget earlier, I don't know, do you remember this, Rose? They also traded for all corner Trent McDuffie with the Chiefs already.
1: Oh, like yesterday their Super Bowl odds jumped 600 points after the deal.
0: Pretty good.
1: That's a gigantic jump.
0: That's a huge jump.
1: Like humongous.
0: Patriots didn't move. Rams, now the favorite to win the Super Bowl.
1: They went from like 1150 to 550, depending on the book you're looking at.
0: Yeah, they're the favorites now.
1: Yep. How about the Cardinals, man? You were thinking about my Bengals. What about the Cardinals, dude?
3: I thought this was the Cardinals.
1: And then I thought of Shannon. I was like, ha-ha!
3: Yeah, just another freak in the division. That's exactly
0: But that potentially could be good for your Cardinals this year.
3: I mean, they're going to lose every game this year, season.
0: That's right. And then maybe they draft Arch Manning. I don't know if Arch Manning is going to be the answer.
3: I just don't
0: the
3: really...
0: The sheen is off Arch Manning a little bit right now, but maybe he bounces back this year and becomes... You know, the superstar quarterback he was anointed to be.
3: Cardinals are probably drafting top five this year. Could be number one.
0: I don't really get another quarterback.
3: I don't want to see them get destroyed by Myles Garrett.
1: When is the next year that the Cardinals win a game in division?
3: I might have kids by then.
0: No, they can listen, they can beat the Niners. They always play the Niners tight. Who knows what the Niners are gonna be this year? They're old too. They got a lot of old ass guys. Like, who's healthy on the Niners heading into the season? Yeah. Kittle's leg exploded at the end of the season. McCaffrey's like, oh, he had a healthy season. But any down, McCaffrey could be gone for the year. I don't know.
1: Yeah.
0: Like, I don't know what the Niners are going to be this year. But I know the Rams are going to be good as long as they stay healthy. It can be very good.
1: Mm-hmm.
0: And like, what don't they have on that team? Got everything. Got one of the smartest coaches, if not the smartest coach in the NFL. Like, they are ridiculously loaded, and it's going to be fun to watch the Rams. Our guy, John Bender, Rams fan, very excited about the deal yesterday. So I got a couple things at 8 o'clock to play with the Myles Garrett trade.
1: Sweet.
0: So I got some audio coming up at 8 o'clock. I want to do that. And the most attainable world record you've ever heard.
3: I know what this is.
0: Okay, but
3: I'm looking forward to it.
0: Don't spoil it. I think it's the most attainable world record we've ever heard.
3: I think you're right.
0: I think one of our listeners potentially could do it.
3: We could do it probably today.
0: 8 o'clock?
3: Just get him to call in and be like, hey, you got this.
0: Yeah, but you got, again, I don't want to get too many details here, but it's probably the most attainable world record you've ever heard. And we got intern Sam with the French Open update coming up. Big win for FAA yesterday.
2: Oh, yeah.
0: Man, if he doesn't make it to the final now, the door is wide open.
2: Stars are kind of aligning. So.
0: Yeah, that's a very good way to put it. The stars are aligning.
3: How's Nadal doing?
0: Yeah, he's... they named a part of the stadium after him, as they should. Sweet. Yeah. There's like his little whatever. Name of the thing. Zverev. We could be headed for a Zverev FAA final on Sunday.
2: The way that it's gone, you never know.
0: So I gotta wake up and watch that whole damn thing now if FAA is in the final. Because now I gotta watch them the rest of the way.
2: Because
0: I actually want Canada to win a major in tennis.
3: Was it Andrescu,
0: I wouldn't
3: the
0: last be one? Getting up to watch it, but when I wake up, I'll put it on.
4: Andrescu's the only one ever to win a major. And that was an incredible accomplishment, 2019, winning the U.S. Open. Mm-hmm. This would be less of an accomplishment, in my opinion, FAA winning the French Open.
3: Why?
4: It's not as big of a tournament.
3: Oh.
4: And she also beat, like, Serena Williams to win the title. So there's some big-time names she beat on the way there, and then she just fell off the face of the earth.
3: Yep.
4: But FAA's been around a while, and maybe he can cash in and win a tennis major. It'd be an incredible accomplishment. And we got some sexy golf coming, too. Canadian Open's on the way. The U.S. Open's on the way. The World Cup's on the way. Stanley Cup is going to be playing in the middle of all of this. And the World Cup kicks off, as I just mentioned. People were getting rained on in Edmonton, and we're at the match last night against Uzbekistan.
3: The train system
4: shut down.
3: How
4: many Uzbeks live in Edmonton? How many Uzbekistanian fans were there last night?
1: I would have no idea.
4: How many Uzbeks? Because they're going to the World Cup.
1: Yeah.
4: They qualified.
1: Yeah,
4: they're one of the 48 teams.
3: It says roughly 105 to 205 people in the greater Edmonton area claim either Uzbek ethnic origins or speak the Uzbek language at home.
4: Whoa, there you go.
2: How did you get that stat so fast?
3: Google.
4: Well, thanks, Internet.
3: Just give me the...
4: Thanks.
3: Yeah.
4: Maybe they were all at the match last night in the pouring rain.
3: I'm sure most of them were.
4: 48,000 people went to Edmonton last night at Commonwealth to watch Canada's penultimate World Cup warm-up.
1: Brave the rain, got out there, saw their team.
4: Yeah.
2: My parents were there.
1: Hell yeah.
4: What?
3: Are they Uzbek?
2: No.
4: Oh.
2: Canada fans.
3: Ah.
0: That's a good question.
4: Really? Are they Crepeau guys? Are they Crepeau people to be the starting goaltender? The keeper?
2: I don't know.
4: I wish it was Crapo. It's Crepeau.
0: Huge decision to make there for Jesse Marsh.
4: Huge. Big decision. And Alphonso Davies like, I'm just going to jog around the stadium a little bit here.
3: Don't hurt yourself, man.
4: Let's not push it. And Bayern Munich's like, I don't really trust your medical staff in Canada. But we'll tell you if he's good to go.
3: This is going to be a thing forever, isn't it?
4: Yeah, but I don't blame them. They've spent hundreds of millions of dollars into Alphonso Davies. And the Canadian's like, yeah, you're fine. Go play. Oh, God, my leg.
3: Play, all right. Play everywhere.
4: What do you got coming up on the old Rose Report here?
1: Well, George, the Stanley Cup final begins tonight.
4: Yeah, it was media day yesterday.
1: Sure was.
4: Mr. Electric.
1: Jay's back in action. The NFL notes that we've essentially covered. The friendly that we've essentially covered. Roland Garros that we've essentially covered.
4: All right.
1: I got some stamps notes for you.
3: Hey.
1: First day of Pracky.
4: Wow.
3: What do you got? Tell us now. Might as well.
1: Sure. Yeah. Signed Jalen Hutchins and Florin Remolotti was limited, but did a lot of work.
4: I like friend of the show.
1: I'm excited about it.
4: I like friend of the show, Flo. He's a good dude. It was sad when he
0: that
4: got hurt last
0: year. You can see his rear from space. It's unbelievable.
4: Is it bigger than Kyle Lowry's dumper?
1: Without a doubt.
4: Really?
1: It might be the biggest I've ever seen.
4: Bigger than Kyle Lowry's dumper?
3: Come on, man.
4: It's like the biggest I've ever seen.
3: We're talking about a generational butt there on
4: Kyle Lowry. That's why Kyle Lowry took all the charges, because he essentially would sit down on a pillow after.
1: I know, but like, and I never saw Kyle Lowry in real life, just on TV, but
3: no, that thing's big, man.
4: Man, there's a dude who plays in my ball hockey team. He's got a big dumper. That thing was running hard on Sunday night.
3: You were watching?
4: Well, I'm just saying, it's hard not to notice the guy with the big dumper.
3: You just missed the ball. Like I was looking.
1: Something else caught my eye.
4: Oh, I didn't talk about this yesterday, but there was a leak in the roof at the arena we were playing at.
1: Oh, yeah.
4: So they let us play as a towel was on the floor where it was hitting the leak. I'm like, I'm surprised they're going to let us play. They're like, let's play.
3: It sounds like you're not playing in the most professional ball hockey league.
4: No. Why would it be professional ball hockey? It's just rec ball hockey.
3: Pretty epic.
4: Yeah, it's just like ball hockey. You sign up and play. When people take it so seriously, it always makes me laugh. I'm like, you paid to play. Nobody's paying you to play. You paid to play. Well, I play in Div 2. Oh, well, really? What was your registration fee? $200. Okay, so nobody's paying you to play.
3: The people that play softball and take it as serious as possible, that's the biggest joke I've ever seen.
4: Really? Softball, that's the one?
3: We had people that they walked on it, like they tried to walk as much as they could.
4: Oh, that drives me bananas.
3: That was a big
4: one of my codes. Never walk in slow pitch.
3: They walked and then were trashed.
4: Gotta get that OPS up.
3: Yeah. We're playing.
4: Gotta get that OPS. You're like Jose Bautista. Just work those walks.
3: You see, no one needs that.
4: No, no one does. Just hit the ball.
3: And hit shut ball. Up.
4: Yep. All right. We'll do the Rose Report next. Big Show, Russick and Rose. 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
5: Calgary Traffic Update.
6: Collision-free ride around the city as you wake up on wet conditions again. Travel speed on Deerfoot still moving close to the 100K mark north and south. You're going to find one incident in the southeast, Highfield, between 4th Street and 26th. Watch for people on the road there and emerge crews responding. 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
1: In Carolina, they call it Chip.
0: Chip.
1: Ice Chip.
0: Y'all know that Ice Chip?
1: My guy, Chip Alexander.
0: Yep. He's going to join us at 7 o'clock. And then Ken Belke, writer for the Sinbin.
1: Get it?
0: Sinbin Vegas. At Sinbin Vegas on Twitter. Or X, excuse me. I'll never stop saying that. It'll always be Twitter to me.
2: Good for you, dude.
0: Yeah.
2: I agree.
0: It'll always be Twitter for me.
2: You know, this is something that I think you've got right.
0: Tweets. Let's do the Rose Report. 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One breath.
3: Marty Rose.
4: Matt Rose.
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11: Sure, first off, that's a sweet mustache.
12: We got this guy, Matt Rose.
2: I was trying to play that while you were talking, Tweets. But Gronner wouldn't turn on my burly.
0: Good morning, Gronner. How are you today?
13: I was good until I previewed your burly, and I was getting just a bunch of birds. What the hell's going on?
0: Stanley Cup Final begins today. The Jays are back in action. Mm-hmm. Monday was awfully quiet, but we did have some NFL stuff we'll tell you about.
2: Did we ever?
0: Roland Garros, the French Open on the clay.
14: Yes, no? You watch the French Open, yes, no?
15: Yes, no.
14: Oui.
15: You want a baguette, yes, no?
14: No.
15: You want a shower today, yes, no?
14: No.
0: Okay.
2: Shower today.
0: It's hot. They should. It's in the 90s.
2: Stamps had their first regular season practice.
16: We got lots of stuff.
0: Whoa. Yeah. Wait, do we have that gentleman on tomorrow?
2: Who?
0: Mr. Dave Dickinson?
2: Yeah.
0: Oh, cool.
2: 7:30.
0: Intern Sam rocking a Stamps hat today.
2: Yeah, this is a guy
0: with
2: after my heart.
0: Wranglers.
2: That's what I was saying. Look at that.
0: Holy God. Do you have a Calgary tramp stamp too while we're at
2: put
0: it?
2: Put them on the mic. I was going for comfort, and this is one of my warmest hoodies, so.
0: Mm. Okay.
1: You should have just said, I love Matt Rose.
2: Yeah. I also do.
1: Okay.
0: Oh, wow.
1: There we go.
2: Hell yeah. This guy can stay.
0: Mm.
2: Stanley Cup Final Game 1 tonight between the Golden Knights and the Hurricanes from Raleigh.
0: Yeah, it's pretty good.
2: 6 o'clock start on Sportsnet West and on CBC, and you can also listen to the game right here on Sportsnet 960, The Fan. The Carolina Hurricanes are the favorite to win this series, but not by a lot. This is going to be a fascinating matchup to watch. I'm excited to watch game 1. I don't really have a good feeling on who I think is going to win this series.
0: Mm.
2: That's why I'm fascinated to watch game 1 tonight.
0: Well, something's got to give tonight. The Golden Knights have won 6 straight. Hurricanes just have 1 loss this postseason.
2: Mm-hmm.
0: Something's got to give.
2: Mm-hmm.
0: Can the Vegas Golden Knights win the series if they lose this evening?
2: Yes.
0: Okay.
2: I think that
0: they win the series if they don't get a split?
2: It'll be tough. Okay. Chasing the Hurricanes is not a task I would wish on anybody, even my worst enemy, trying to chase down the Hurricanes.
0: What if you were a storm chaser?
1: Who is your worst enemy?
2: My worst enemy? That other intern.
1: Oh, okay, fair enough.
0: Chris.
2: Yeah.
0: With a K.
2: I can't believe you keep naming him. Well, I don't even want to.
0: It's Chris with a K. You know,
2: so it's a chirp every time you say
0: it? No, but I'm saying you know that was a problem right away.
2: Yeah.
0: Chris with a K. Ugh. Hey, my name's Jeff with a G. Ugh.
2: Did you notice anyone around the room, anything come out of Media Day that maybe caught a little bit of fire? Around the room?
0: I heard some torts.
2: You heard some torts? Torts didn't want to talk about anything except for his
0: own
2: team.
0: I don't want to talk about myself. I just want to talk about the team.
2: It was very good.
0: Very tortsy.
2: It was like Kelly McCrimmon, excuse me, is trying to hide his smile every time Torts answers a question.
0: Yeah.
2: That's great stuff.
0: That's what they do.
2: So the big one was floating around was Mitch Marner's comments. And this was a tweet from Chris Johnson that started to catch a lot of momentum. And then people started to run with it.
0: Was it taken out of context?
2: Yeah, well, frankly, I think Chris Johnston did some clickbait yesterday. So you guys tell me if you'll agree with me. So this is Chris Johnston's tweet. Mitch Marner didn't want to elaborate on his comment about going through, quote, dark times early in his hockey career, but says he will if the Golden Knights win the Stanley Cup.
0: Oh.
2: So that's like a pretty, like, you're like, wow.
0: That's a loaded tweet.
2: That's, I can't believe he said that. So I had to go find it. What did Mitch Marner say? You guys tell me if that tweet perfectly encapsulated what he said.
3: Yeah, I'll talk about that in the coming weeks if it happens. You know, right now I'm just focused on, you know, getting the job at hand and excited to start this up.
2: Like, he was asked about the dark times thing, and he didn't necessarily say, like, if we win the cup, but, like...
0: No, he definitely didn't say if we win the cup.
2: Yeah, so... I don't know. It feels
0: a little clickbaity.
2: Like, it's kind of right, but it's, like, very clickbaity to me.
0: But, like, so, if you're Mitch Marner, sometimes, you know, sometimes it's better just to take the high road. I know the low road seems really fun, and it's an easier route, taking the low road.
2: Yes.
0: But usually in this situation, maybe take the high road, especially if you win the cup.
1: Is he taking the low road?
0: Just go, I don't know. Well, I don't know. He said he's going to address it after the playoffs. So I'm saying take the high road.
2: But he didn't say after the playoffs. He just said, like, in the coming weeks, if it happens. And, like, if it happens means what? Like, what?
0: If I'm Mitch Marner, this is what I would do. If I won the cup, I'd be like, the fans in Toronto are great, and I love my time there. And that's it. That's what I would say. And then people would be like, because they know it's all their fault that Mitch Marner's gone.
1: Yeah. Or he gets hammered, goes, look at me now.
0: Yeah. Or he could do like a Nazem Kadri when he won the cup. He kind of like when he was on the ice.
2: Nikita Kucherov wearing the money over the cap shirt, just like double birds to everybody.
0: Yeah.
2: I'm interested to hear what Gronner has to say.
13: It's tough because we can't really hear what the question is.
2: Yeah.
13: Because he clearly refers to something that was in the question that we really can't hear. I mean, you guys heard it. I did my best with it. You can't really hear. You hear dark times, and that's about it out of that whole thing. So I don't know. But from experience, this guy kind of puts his foot in his mouth.
2: Yeah.
13: Every available opportunity, intentionally or not.
2: I thought it was one of the times that he kind of did it the least, but I don't know. It had a lot of traction yesterday.
13: Yeah.
2: I thought bringing the actual clip to the front here was probably more
13: the Johnston tweet is incendiary.
2: Yes.
13: For sure.
2: It's a good way to put it. Mm. It's a good term.
0: Well, good job.
2: Gonna have to look that one up.
0: Words.
2: Can you spell incendiary, George?
0: Jesus, no.
2: Come on, give me a try. Come on, please.
0: Incendiary?
2: Incendiary.
0: Can you use it in a sentence, Rose?
2: Incendiary. It's very hot.
0: Oh, without looking it up.
2: I spelled it wrong. I almost just tweeted out the words endiary. Yeah, like I said, incendiary refers to something designated to start fires.
0: Incendiary?
2: Incendiary.
0: Oh, my God.
2: Okay, come on.
0: Incendiary.
2: Come on.
0: I.
2: Yeah.
0: And.
2: Yeah.
0: S.
2: No.
0: Damn it. I knew it was a C. I went S. Damn it. Intern Sam, that's one of my blind spots in my brain. I got a couple. Okay. Number one, I don't really remember people's names that great. I remember faces and conversations I have with them to a T, but I can't remember names.
2: Okay.
0: And number two is I'm probably like one of the worst spellers.
2: It's astounding. Like, it's
0: real.
2: It's jarring.
0: Yeah.
2: How he spells like this.
0: My spelling is so bad that when we had a spelling bee on the show, people texted and goes, is George illiterate?
2: Yeah.
0: And I couldn't disagree with them.
4: Incendiary is not the easiest one, though.
2: No. Yeah, so but most would get like three letters in.
1: There, remember we did Brustevich and then we said, don't look at your screen.
0: Well, that's impossible. Yeah. Yeah, that one's tough. I'm such a poor speller that even my phone can't pick it up.
2: Oh, yeah, that's my favorite. When he comes in, he's like, my phone couldn't figure out what I was trying to say yesterday.
0: Yeah, it's like, it has no idea. Wow. Like, you know when it like gives you the little like red line and you're like, oh, you spelled, and my phone's like, nope, I have no idea what you're talking about.
2: What you're doing here, Bo.
0: And you'd figure my phone would learn me enough by now to say, hey, you're a moron.
2: Yeah.
0: Nope.
4: Do you type it out and it autocorrects to an entirely different word?
2: Yeah.
0: Yes.
2: Yeah, that's exactly it.
0: I've had that a lot. I'm like, that's not what I'm trying to say.
2: Yeah.
0: And I know what all these words mean.
2: For what it's worth, incendiary is I-N-C-E-N-D-I-A-R-Y.
0: Never would have got that.
2: No.
0: But... I know what a lot of these words mean. I just can't spell them.
2: Mm-hmm.
0: Like, if I read a script, I know what those words are.
2: Yeah.
4: Yeah.
0: I just can't spell them.
2: It's some sort of syndrome that hasn't been diagnosed yet.
0: Probably.
2: I'm not entirely sure what it is, but
0: probably
2: one day we'll figure it out.
0: I'm a special little boy.
2: Yeah. So 6 o'clock tonight, Sportsnet West, CBC.
0: Yeah, how long is the pomp and circumstance going to go? When is puck drop? 6:20?
2: I'm going to say 20 is my guess.
0: Okay. Ugh.
1: I'd give it 25.
0: Drop the puck.
2: Yesterday, Brendan Gallagher spoke to the media. And it sounds like he's going to be moving on from the Montreal Canadiens as he took some time to kind of wax poetic about his time in Montreal, despite having one more year left at $6.5 million and a full no move.
5: What's next for you regarding that respect?
6: No, I mean, you know, first and foremost, so thankful and so fortunate to have spent as much time as I have here. You know, the fans right from day one, it's been truly a privilege to play in front of them. You know, it's an opportunity that not a lot of players get in the C-League. I've got it to do it for 14 years now, and it's not lost on me, you know, how special it was to call the Bell Center home. You know, the very, very first time I set foot in this organization, you know, management, coaches, teammates have had along the years. I can't, there's been ups and downs, but I don't have a single regret. So, it's pretty clear. I'll be kind of moving on here, but, you know, incredibly. Sorry. Jeez. No, I'm just very fortunate.
0: What was that whisper?
2: I don't know. Someone was...
0: Somebody was whispering.
2: Whispering.
0: Something.
2: I didn't like that, but...
0: Yeah.
2: Yeah.
1: I think he's
0: crying right now.
2: Such a...
6: Sorry.
0: Hey, go to the
6: Jeez.
0: Is that what
2: Jeez.
0: They said? And then
2: Jeez.
0: Right away, and you'll get to the Canucks in a second, but
2: yeah.
0: Right away, they're saying in Vancouver, who should the Canucks... He wants to go play home.
2: So $6.5 million, one more year, full no move. Sounds like he's leaving. Like, this obviously took some of the players by surprise. Like, Jake Evans did media right after, and they were like, so Brendan Gallagher is leaving. And he's like, stop it, guys. And he was like, no, like, he just told us he's leaving. And you could tell, like, Jake Evans was pretty broken up about it. Kirby Dach talked about Gallagher being the guy who picked him up from the airport after the trade went through from Chicago. Like, this is a team guy through and through. This is a guy who couldn't get into the lineup as the playoffs went on, despite... Yeah. You know, looking at the lineup, being like, yeah, could he maybe make a difference? Like, maybe give it a shot.
0: Yeah.
2: So now we're at this point.
0: Yeah.
2: Is that it was 14 great years in Montreal. Yeah.
0: The guy, he's just one of those guys that gave his body for the team.
2: Mm-hmm.
0: He was just in front of the net, causing ruckus all the time, being a smaller guy, taking so many punches to the head, taking so many slashes, dishing them all out as well. Just a rock-solid career for Brendan Gallagher.
2: Do you have any problem with how this is going to end for him?
0: No, it's just part of the business.
2: Yeah.
0: Right? Like, what is he going to do? The Habs can't have him sitting in the press box at $6.5 million.
2: Yeah, but do you think he could still be in this lineup?
0: No.
2: Or is it at that point?
0: It's at that point where he just can't skate the way he used to.
2: Mm-hmm.
0: What else came out yesterday was Patrick Laine said, I was healthy.
2: Oh, yeah. And Pierre LeBrun pointed out that because he was on IR, he's now eligible to sign like a bonus-laden contract for another team. So the Habs might have actually done him a favor by keeping him on the IR.
0: Who is going to sign Patrick Laine?
2: Well, if you can get him at $2 million and it's a bunch of bonuses, if he scores 30 goals, what's stopping you?
0: Yeah, you need a power play merchant. Maybe you can't really play him at 5-on-5 anymore.
2: And like,
0: but
2: here's
0: you need
2: the thing:
0: a power play merchant.
2: Like, do you need someone who can put the puck in, play with a skilled player, right? Like a young skilled player who needs a little help.
1: I wonder about goal that. Scoring.
0: Sure.
1: They need more wingers.
0: I have no idea who.
2: And the Canucks hired Manny Malhotra.
0: Not surprising.
2: Finally. What does this mean for Caleb at 3?
1: There's so
2: at 6.
0: Apparently there was some talk about him taking the job. That legitimate discussions. Are you going to draft my son?
2: Oh, of course.
0: Yeah.
2: I think it has to be part
0: and
2: of
0: I
2: the
0: think
2: conversation.
0: That was part of like the process of him taking the job. Which is very interesting. I don't know how much of a factor it was, but that's what they were saying yesterday. So, hey, very well deserved. Guy won the Calder with them. Felt like he can grow with the organization. Talk about no pressure either.
2: Mm-hmm.
0: Try to grow with that tire fire of a team. At least it looks like they have some sort of direction with the Sedins on top.
2: Sucks for Adam Foote.
0: Yeah, it does. That wasn't his fault. He was dealt this horrendous hand.
2: Nope.
0: And it just goes to show how smart Rick Toggett was to say, like, I'm out of here. This thing is a tire fire.
2: I got you Quinn a gift. It's a live angry snake.
0: Yeah. Oh, thank you.
1: Wow.
0: What a,
1: wow. The snake has a grenade in its mouth.
2: Yeah, yeah, and it has a grenade.
0: Oh, wow.
2: Yeah. It's actually in its belly. You have to reach into its mouth to get it out.
0: Is there any more terrifying than the spitting cobra? Like, it just spits venom in your face?
2: It's pretty
0: badass snake. Yeah.
1: Mantis shrimp.
2: Yeah.
0: What? No, we're talking snakes.
1: Yeah, but mantis shrimp are pretty scary.
2: Yeah. Okay. I'm not a big spider guy.
0: Oh, really?
2: In baseball,
7: birthday suit tails flying off and things are swinging, boy. It's like, yeah.
8: Stop it.
2: Jays and Braves, game one of three tonight down in A-Town. Expecting a Kevin Gausman start, Patrick Corbin and Trey Savage to follow up.
0: The ATL, but sure.
2: Gausman will face righty Bryce Elder. Both are 4-3 this year. Gausman a 3.13 ERA. Elder at 2.5. Gausman
0: crap out of the ball too.
2: Huh?
0: Braves are a good hitting team too.
2: Yeah, Gausman is fourth in the majors and first in the American League in chases induced this season with 207.
0: Like
2: so that's pretty good. He's 1-1 with a 2.45 ERA and four career starts against the Braves. This one will go at 5:15, and you can watch it on Sportsnet 1.
0: This is an important series after what happened in Baltimore.
2: Yeah.
0: Like, let's get back on the winning track here. Mm-hmm. Got to 500 for the first time since early April.
2: And then lost two in a row.
0: And then they lost two in a row. You're like, oh, okay, let's get back here. And you got your stud on the mound tonight.
2: And the Braves are like 40-20. Like, they're having an unbelievable really year.
0: Yeah, this.
2: By the way, the Jays have played like 16 games against top five teams in the majors already. It's tied for the first among most teams.
0: Where's the bad part of their schedule?
2: Yeah, apparently never. So... Yeah.
0: White
2: maybe
0: Sox
2: later.
0: Aren't that bad anymore.
2: Yeah.
1: It was actually at the beginning of the season and they blew it.
2: Yeah.
0: And then,
2: yeah,
0: like, the Rockies aren't as horrendous as we thought they are. Yeah, they still suck. And the White Sox, they're like five games over 500.
1: Yeah. 32-28.
0: Yeah. Four.
2: That's like,
0: yeah.
2: A lot more better games record over than the 500. Blue
0: Jays. Yeah. They got a better record than the Jays.
2: Okay. NFL.
9: Blame it all on my roots. I showed up in boots.
0: Like, join us today.
10: The room of my affair.
2: Hey, Miles Garrett's a Ram,
0: man.
2: Traded for Jared Verse, a first-round pick, and more. Rams Super Bowl odds jumped by 600 points after the deal. They are now the lone favorite at around 550, depending on where you look.
0: Like, Ross Tucker can hopefully weigh on this more than I can. But
2: well, he'll be able to help us out with the A.J. Brown deal,
0: yeah,
2: too.
0: Yeah, I feel like the actual trade is like, that's it? For the reigning defensive player of the year, that's the first time the reigning defensive player of the year has ever been traded.
2: Mm-hmm.
0: And he goes to the Rams. Jared Verse, very good player, linebacker, two-time Pro Bowler, good player. And then a first, a second, and a third?
2: Yeah, I don't know. NFL currency always seems whack to me. It always feels like everything's underpaid.
0: Yeah, first-round picks in the NFL are worth the most out of any sport.
2: I know.
0: They are just so valuable, first-round picks in the NFL.
2: And then, like, a good player will go for, like, a fifth.
0: And, if you're a Browns fan, you're like, can I even trust that my tire fire of an organization can make a good pick? And where's that pick going to land?
2: Well, if it's the Rams, it'll probably be 32.
0: That's what I mean.
2: 31?
0: I think it's a 28 first, I think. So in 2 years from now?
2: 27.
0: Okay, so next year.
2: Yeah.
0: So the Rams win the Super Bowl. It's the 32nd pick in the draft. Yay!
2: Woohoo!
0: Go Browns! And then they'll draft 32 and then 33rd
2: because
0: they'll be the worst.
1: No, Cardinals.
2: Well, Cardinals.
0: Okay, all right. But still.
1: Yeah,
0: but it'll be close.
1: You can't say it.
0: Yeah. And he's he's a huge difference maker. In that division, man, you have the Super Bowl champs in the Seahawks.
2: Yeah.
0: Then you have the terrifying defense. Don't forget, they also acquired all-pro corner Trent McDuffie from the Chiefs.
2: Mm-hmm.
0: And now there's whispers that Aaron Donald might come out of retirement to play with Myles Garrett.
2: Mm.
0: Good Lord.
1: And Jacoby Brissett.
0: But then, hey, we've seen this before where teams make these blockbuster moves and then injuries happen. If the Rams can stay healthy, clearly they're the Super Bowl favorites, at least in the NFC.
2: A.J. Brown is also a Patriot. First round pick plus went to Philadelphia in that deal. And the Giants signed OBJ. He's back.
0: And Juju Smith-Schuster and Braxton Berrios.
2: Weren't those guys already signed or was that yesterday?
0: That was yesterday.
2: Oh.
0: And Russell Wilson retired.
2: Oh, really?
0: Did you know that?
2: No.
0: He signed on to be an analyst for CBS.
2: Oh, didn't Mr. Unlimited.
16: I thought he said he paused his career, which probably just means retire.
0: Paused.
16: That's what he said.
0: Sure.
17: Be careful, though.
0: Yeah.
17: Spicy. Mr. Unlimited.
0: What a clown.
2: I can't think of a guy who threw away a Hall of Fame career faster than Russell Wilson.
0: Yeah.
2: That guy was destined for the Hall of Fame.
1: Broncos country.
2: That's it.
1: Let's ride.
2: Can't stand it. He was going to go to Canton. He was going to get a bust. He was going to get one of those sweet jackets. And then his career just went.
1: Yeah.
0: Get the hell out of here.
2: Ever since that interception in the Super Bowl, when they should have just handed it to Marshawn Lynch.
18: Open wide for some soccer!
2: Canada had a friendly yesterday against Uzbekistan. Game was up in rainy Edmonton. Canada secured a 2-0 victory. Goals from Jonathan Osorio and Jaden Nelson. More than 46,000 fans in attendance.
0: 48,000.
2: Love that. Canada will now play Ireland Friday in Montreal before beginning their tournament against Bosnia and Herzegovina on June the 12th.
0: Yeah,
2: that's one where if I can see the word, I'm going to crush it.
0: You know
2: but
0: what?
2: If I can't see it, I have to do it from memory. I'm in trouble.
0: God bless all those people who went out, including intern Sam's parents, were at the match last night at Fighting the Rain. It's like they liked the inclement weather more than maybe a nice day. But I'm sure Jesse Marsh was like, good Lord, we got to play on this waterlogged pitch. And I also worry about injuries here because that's the one thing this Canadian side has been dealing with for months is injuries to their better players.
2: Mm-hmm.
0: Let's not get hurt here. And Crapo looks like is probably going to be the starting keeper for game one against Bosnia because he played the first half with the starting 11, which looks like will be the starting 11 minus Alphonso Davies next Friday against Bosnia.
2: I got a Canadian basketball note too. Canada named their summer 2026 athlete pool. Jamal Murray is not in it. New coach Gordon Herbert said, quote, to be brutally honest with you, if guys don't commit this summer, they're not in. We got too short a period to bring guys in and out. SGA, Lou Dort, Nikhil Alexander-Walker, R.J. Barrett, Dylan Brooks, and the Nembhard brothers, Andrew and Ryan, were all named to the pool. Notably absent, apart from Murray, are Andrew Wiggins and Zach Edey. The qualifiers for the 2027 FIBA World Cup continue in July with two more games. They currently lead their group with 8 points, and the World Cup starts late in August 2027.
0: They kind of need Zach Edey's size, but I know why he's not playing. Did he even play this year? He was hurt the entire year.
1: He missed most of the year. Well, they laid out a three-year plan you have to commit to, so...
0: Okay, but he was banged up. And they definitely need his size because that's one thing Canada doesn't have is size up front.
2: NBA finals start tomorrow in San Antonio at Roland Garros.
19: Your ball was long.
20: Are you me? That thing was in.
2: FAA won his match in straight sets. He crushed the Chilean Alejandro Tabilo. So he's into the quarterfinals. He'll play Wednesday morning.
0: Suck on that, Chile.
2: On the go right now, Andre Zverev and Rafael Jodar from Spain.
0: Jodar.
2: How's this going? I need a score.
0: They're still in the first game of the match.
2: Okay, sounds good. Around noon, we'll see Jakub Menšík of Czechia face João Fonseca of Brazil.
0: Mm-hmm.
2: On the women's side, had the two quarterfinals earlier this morning as well. I know Andreeva is through. The other one was still on the go when I last checked.
0: Yes, Svitolina lost.
2: And, Svitolina did lose. She lost to Marta Kostyuk in the all-Ukrainian quarterfinals. So they're both through. Stampeders held their first regular season practice yesterday. They were up at the Soccer Dome in Bears Paw.
21: There's some thumping going on there.
2: Good to see Flair and Arimolade participating more than he has all camp. Head coach and general manager Dave Dickinson was excited to see him participating. And Jalen Hutchings out and about after signing a 3-year deal.
21: That's big. I like our players, and I'm not going to discount what we did in camp. We worked hard, and a lot of guys are in there. But Hutch is he's a difference maker. I mean, ask people around the league. And for him to commit for 3 years, I think shows a lot. I mean, he really, when he said it, he's like, you know what, I'm coming back and I want to be here and be a leader and I want to accomplish great things here in Canada. So really happy to get him back.
2: Yeah, 3-year deal. That's huge for this group, especially if Flo's able to play. They both hope to play Friday at home to the Bombers. Also, no Sheldon Arnold. He was getting some tests. He got carted off in the preseason finale. He was going to be one of their starting defensive halfbacks, so they're going to have to find a way to fill that hole in the meantime. Also, Reggie Bangleton is inching closer, but inching is probably the best way to go about it. Not going to be ready for this opening week. Stamps also named their three captains in Vernon Adams Jr., Derek Moncrief, and Rene Paradis. Vernon coming off the summer where he signed a 2-year extension. We'll hear from him a little bit later on in the week. And we'll hear from Coach Dickinson as he returns for his weekly chats with us tomorrow morning. So Huzzah!
11: And good night and good luck to you, sir.
0: 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Straight ahead, Chip Alexander covers the Hurricanes for the Raleigh News. And then Ken Belke, writer for the Sin Bin Vegas. We're all over the Stanley Cup Final in the 7 o'clock hour. Big show, Russick and Rose. 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
12: Calgary Traffic Update.
22: It's a decent morning, certainly a wet or a damp one. As you move around the city, you're going to find some congestion building. There is an incident in the southeast at Highfield Road between 4th Street and 26th Avenue. Watch for people and crews in the area, and Highfield could deal with some detour restrictions. In the city's northwest, you'll find Crowchild Trail moving as good as you might expect, southbound through the wet weather, and then on towards 24th Avenue. Lights there might slow you down for a full cycle of red, yellow, and green. In the 660 News Radio Traffic Center, I'm Tanya Blakeney. 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
1: 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Bottom of the hour, we'll talk to Ken Belkey, writer for the Sin Bin Vegas. Get the Vegas perspective of the Stanley Cup Final, which gets going tonight in Raleigh. 8 o'clock, some Miles Garrett audio and a world record that seems very attainable. And we'll talk to Ross Tucker, our guy, at 8:30. But right now on the Atlas Pizza and Sports Bar guest hotline, he covers the Hurricanes for the Raleigh News. We say good morning to Chip Alexander. Chip, how are you? Thanks for this.
2: Hey, doing pretty good. Ready for game day.
1: How like relieving was it? How frustrating was it that finally got over that Eastern Conference final hump?
2: Yeah, one thing about it, they were tired of talking about it. Rod Brindamore would roll his eyes every time he got the question, and he got it a lot. You know, how many years does it take to finally get to the Stanley Cup Finals? And how come you can only win no more than one game? And they bust through the hurdle. They're playing really well. They're healthy. They feel like if they're going to win a Stanley Cup, this is the year, I think. And they've kind of had that goal all along from the beginning of the playoffs. They hadn't gotten too excited about any of the playoff wins, series wins. They've kind of kept their eyes on the prize the whole time, as they like to say.
1: Just the dominance of this Carolina Hurricanes team. I don't think anybody saw this coming, Chip. 12-1, only one loss, and you can probably attribute that one loss to just rust in game one of the Eastern Conference Final against Montreal.

0: I think that's important. The fourth line really showed up big in the Montreal series. And really with their top line, the guys like Sebastian Aho and Svechnikov and Jarvis really not having big series in any of the first couple of series. So it's been the Logan Stankoven line and obviously the Jordan Staal line doing its thing, and Nick Ehlers contributing a goal here or there for that line. But it's been a real team effort, and the defense has been solid. And of course, big story has been and will continue to be Freddie Anderson in net.
1: Well, let's go there with Freddie then. Obviously, he's playing with a heavy heart in that elimination game. There was a story written about how he's been supported by his teammates over this last little week. Just can you maybe put into context how he's handled this not only winning the Eastern Conference Finals, but at the same time, the passing of Claude Lemieux, who is his longtime agent?
0: Yeah, and longtime friend, too. I mean, he's almost like a family member, the way Freddie describes it. And, yeah, it's been tough. I mean, if you saw the video clip, you may have seen it after the game where he was kind of named the player of the game the other night. And he thanked the team for their support. He had tears in his eyes. His voice was trembling. I mean, it was you could tell how emotional it was for him. And, you know, in talking to Nick Ehlers yesterday, they're like very close friends, two Danes that have kind of stuck together through all this. And he said he feels like he's really playing for Claude Lemieux now, Freddie is. He's really kind of dedicated it to him. Obviously, he wants to win it for himself. He's never won the Stanley Cup. He wants to win it for his team. But he has an extra motive now, too, a purpose to going out and playing well. And I think initially there was a question. You know how goalies can get locked in, especially when they're playing well, and just what kind of having a jolt to the system like this, how it would affect him. But it seems like it's made him even more determined to get this job done.
1: Chip, if you had to pick a Conn Smythe winner from the Carolina Hurricanes before this series starts, who would it be right now?
0: Before the series, okay. God, there's so many. I know he's gotten a lot of attention. I wrote about him recently. Keandre Miller's played really, really well. I don't. You don't see a defenseman too often name the Conn Smythe winner. But I have a feeling if they win this thing and beat Vegas, I think it could very well be Freddie Anderson. Mm-hmm. And I think just with everything he's gone through, his career, all the injuries, everything that he's had to fight through just to get to this point, I think it may be him.
1: It's funny because, this is a Hurricanes team that's been doing plenty of transactions over the last few years trying to get themselves over the hump. They go out and get Mikko Rantanen, and somehow that ends up with not working out, getting Hall, getting Stankoven both into the group, and eventually getting Ehlers into the group as well. Just maybe a thought on how that trade, the fallout from it, has allowed this team to be in the position that they are right now.
0: Yeah, it's kind of interesting you talk about the trade. Initially, I think most people would say, yeah, it didn't work out. They don't have Rantanen. But Logan Stankoven has been, here's a young guy. He's been playing well. I mean, Taylor Hall, people thought his career was over. He's been great. I mean, Taylor Hall's got to be in a Conn Smythe conversation as well. I don't know. In the end, not getting Rantanen signed to a long-term contract and having him here, obviously, they would have liked to have done that, but it just didn't work out. He never seemed happy the whole time he was here. And to get what they got out of it in the end, and certainly, people talk about Martin Natchez going to Colorado and that kind of thing. But I think in the end, the Hurricanes may wind up being the big winner in this thing, especially if Logan Stankoven and Taylor Hall play great, in the Stanley Cup final.
2: Chip, why did the Rangers give up on Keandre Miller?
0: That's a good question. I don't know. I don't have an answer to that. Maybe they just felt like they wanted to put resources in another area in signing him to a new contract. But I guarantee you the Hurricanes are pretty happy they did, because he has been a tremendous addition to this team and certainly fit in well. Now he's a father, and I think most people saw the clip of him with his baby son the other day after the game, and he's just been a tremendous addition. And with his reach, they lost Brent Burns, and they were wondering who would make up in that spot. And he certainly has filled in and actually playing better than Brett Burns. So I don't know.

0: With the Rangers? Good question. But I guarantee that a lot of people in Raleigh are happy that they made him available.
1: Yeah. I think there's a lot of times we kind of look at the Rangers and kind of wonder what they're exactly trying to do over there. Hey, there's a former Flame on this team that I don't really know how Flames fans feel about Mark Jankowski. Maybe like sad that it didn't really work out. You know, he was we were told as fans by the general manager when he got drafted, he was the best player in that draft. It didn't really work out that way, but he has been really useful since arriving in Carolina. Like, what can you make about the way that he has grabbed onto this role and a role that Rod Brind'Amour set up for him?
0: Yeah, it was a role he set up for him. And he's another guy. I mean, tremendous addition to the locker room. I mean, I think the players all love him. He knows his role on the team is to be the fourth line center. He has grasped that. He's played awfully well with Will Carrier, you know, and Eric Robinson. What a threesome that is. And, coming over from Nashville, you know, he was a very late addition on the trade day. In fact, I think he was out with friends when he got the call from the GM or his agent saying, by the way, you need to pack your bags and head to North Carolina. So, but from day one when he came in, and nobody knew much about him, I admit I didn't know much about him or certainly how he played. But he's been a really good addition to the team, and obviously got a new contract out of it. So you can tell what Eric Tulsky and Rod Brind'Amour, how they feel about him.
1: Mm-hmm. How did the two regular season matchups go? I know you can't really take much between the regular season matchups between these two teams. The schedules are always something that you have to take into account, but is there anything that you can glean from what these two did in the regular season against each other?
0: I don't think so, because the stakes are so much higher now.
1: Mm-hmm.
0: And they were both back in October, and I don't even remember the games, to be honest with you, hardly. Obviously, with Vegas, you know they're a good team, blah, blah, blah. But it's still, when they went into the Montreal series, much was made about the fact that the Canadiens had beaten the Canes all three times during the regular season, including at least one lopsided loss, and those were more recent in the regular season. So, you know, looking at these two teams, I mean, it just looks like they're very similar to each other in the style of play, you know, the kind of players they have. Certainly Vegas has a Mitch Marner, and they have Jack Eichel and some of those. But the Hurricanes have got some really good players, too, and a very balanced team. So I think it's going to come down once again. It probably could come down to the goaltending again, and certainly, that's kind of an element that'll draw a lot of conversation with Carter Hart and Freddie Anderson. But it's going to come. I think these are going to be extremely tight games. And somebody asked me yesterday how many games. I said, I can't see it being less than seven games. I just think that these two teams are too even that it's probably going to go the distance.
2: Chip Alexander covers the Hurricanes for the Raleigh News, joining us here in the Atlas Pizza and Sports Bar guest hotline. Big Show, Russick and Rose, brought to you by Play Alberta, Sportsnet 960, The Fan. Hey, Chip, how can the penalty kill get better? It's only at a 92.5% clip right now. Pick it up.
0: I think it'd be better if they go to 100%, I guess. But no, it's they're very aggressive in the way they play. And when they put Sebastian Aho and Seth Jarvis out on the ice, I mean, they're a threat to go the other way, too. And teams that they play have to be wary about that, because those two can they have good instincts. They're really good penalty killers, and they know how to score, too. So there have been a number of shorthanded goals this year by those two. So that adds a new element to it. And then when you have your normal penalty killers with the Jordan Stahl or Jordan Martin, those kind of guys, they know how to play. And the penalty killers have played together for a while, too. So that's the most interesting element to the whole series for me. I mean, I know the Vegas power play has been really good. And then, obviously, the Hurricanes' penalty killing has been really good. So something's got to give there, I would think.
2: Chip, have you met the good old Canadian boys, Seth Jarvis's childhood buddies from Winnipeg? Have you partied with them? Have you drank beers with them? What have you met? Interviewed them? Like, what's the story?
0: Well, I talked to them a few times, but no, I haven't partied with them. I'm probably have aged out of that scenario. But no, they're great guys, and I asked Seth about it last week. I said, "Are they here for the, for the conference finals?" He said, "No, they finally had to go home for a while. You know, they got to go home and find out what their lives are all about. You know, other than just watching him play hockey."
1: Yeah.
0: So, but I wouldn't be surprised if they come back. I haven't heard yet. I'm sure Seth will be asked today after the morning skate are your guys here? And I don't think it would stun anybody if they were. But then again, he would have to give them tickets because the ticket prices, as you know, are really high for the Stanley Cup final.
1: Well, what are you expecting from the crowd? Like, I think Carolina has an underrated atmosphere that a lot of people don't give it a ton of credit. I know that there's a tailgating atmosphere out there as well. Can you tell us a little bit about what it's like around the Lenovo Center on a game night at this point?
0: It's like a football game in the fall is what it's like. And the football stadium, NC State's football stadium, is right next door. And tailgating is a big part of the football culture in the South, and pregame tailgating. And certainly that's taken over, you know, and drifted into the hockey scene since the first time they went to the playoffs. I think, you know, everybody said, let's turn it into like a football atmosphere. And let's just bring out the pig cookers and whatever, and cook hamburgers and hot dogs and sit out for a couple of hours before the game and have a big party scene. And it's kind of interesting because Jordan Martinuk's dad came down and he was right in the middle of it. In fact, he had his own party going on. So it was, and I'm not sure he plans on doing, he got so much publicity, he probably had to shut it down a little bit, but it's just part of kind of the college scene. That's one aspect of college athletics that has drifted in. And you obviously don't see that in very many NHL markets, but yeah. I think maybe in a little bit they might be a little jealous of that, you know, the fact that the fans are having so much fun before the game.
1: You know who's going to be getting the alarm going? That the storm horn? I don't know what they call it. But
2: is it Bruce Cassidy?
1: Yeah, yes.
0: the siren, yeah. No, I think everybody's been guessing that, and they're kind of keeping that a secret. But Cam Ward does live in Raleigh. Okay. Obviously, he won the Conn Smythe in 2006. The money might be on him, although Justin Williams works for the Hurricanes. I don't think Justin will do it, but Eric Staal is going to be here too, Jordan Staal said. Mm. So there's another hero from the 06 team. So I'm going to go with Cam. I'm going to put my money on Cam Ward.
1: Yeah,
0: and since I'm doing that, it probably won't be him.
1: If it's Justin Williams, it has to be Game 7. Like, he's Mr. Game 7.
0: Exactly.
1: Yeah.
0: Well, they're hoping it doesn't get to Game 7. So,
2: Chip, if the Hurricanes do win this and Rod Brind'Amour wins the Stanley Cup as a coach, how many high schools, hospitals, streets are going to be named after Rod Brind'Amour?
0: Well, what people have been saying is, you know, they need to build a statue of Rod Brind'Amour outside the arena.
2: Just completely shredded.
0: And I think at some point it probably will be. And if they win the cup this year, maybe soon. But no, the one question has come up, and I don't know what would happen. Rod is. I don't know. He's done about everything he can in hockey. Would he think about retiring if he won the Stanley Cup, if his team won the Stanley Cup?
2: Yeah.
0: I don't know that he would. I think he's enjoying too much being a coach and working with players and doing the things he's doing. He's still, you know, a fairly young man. So, but then again, I mean, he has said all along that he waited all those years to win a cup as a player. And his only goal has been to see his players now win a cup and do it for them. So once you've done both, I don't know, what's the next thing? What's the next chapter in your life? So it'll be interesting to see if they do win it.
2: Maybe he can coach Canada's team at the highest level. If he wins,
0: well, he enjoys coaching his son's team. He took his son's team on the ice the other day, off day.
1: Yeah, pretty good. Kids, yeah,
2: pretty good.
1: That's sweet.
2: Maybe he's in line to be.
0: If you know Rod Brind'Amour, he probably just as happy coaching his son's team in a way.
2: Yeah,
0: you know, it would be less pressure, obviously. But no, he's very much. He is. He's his own individual. He's a really interesting guy. Very intense when he has to be, but he has a real feel for family. And obviously being a coach of an NHL team takes you away from family a lot. And I don't know if and I'm just guessing. I don't know. I haven't heard anything. I don't know if he would retire or not, but I wouldn't be surprised if he did, you know, if they wanted to come.
2: Really? Okay.
0: Now, I don't say that Chip Alexander said that.
2: We're not going to radio you. We're not going to radio you.
1: Cut the clip.
0: My gut feeling. This is just a gut feeling.
2: Okay.
0: Knowing Rod. I've been around Rod and covered him when he was a player.
1: Yeah.
0: I covered the 06 team too. So I don't know. I just think that, you know, if he wins the cup, I mean, what more is there to do? He said he would never lift the Stanley Cup again unless he, you know, he won it with a team. And the Cup has been around a couple of times. In fact, they had a big ceremony for the 06 team and had the Cup there, and he refused to touch it. You know, they were saying, oh, go ahead and recreate the scene of you lifting the Cup up. And he said, nope, not unless we win it.
2: Mm.
0: So he lifts it up the second time as a coach. You know, to me, all bets are off from there.
2: Oh, okay, all right. Very interesting. Chip, thanks for this today. Enjoy the series.
0: Okay, thank you.
2: There he is. Chip Alexander covers the Hurricanes for the Raleigh News. Ice_Chip.
1: I'm a big fan.
2: X.
1: Yeah, we've had him on the show a few times over the years.
2: Brendan Moore retiring if they win? That's his gut. That's
1: very
2: interesting.
1: Yeah, kind of mentioned that. Like, well, listen. Does anyone kind of run hot like Roddy? Like, it feels like every game takes twice as much out of him than it does anybody else. But at the same time, like, you can tell he hasn't lost the desire to compete.
2: Mm-hmm.
1: I know the officials would be stoked if he retired.
2: Yeah. Again, hey,
1: widely
2: guy,
1: known as the guy that is the like most aggressive with the referees.
2: John Cooper is stepping away. He'd be on the short list of guys you want to be the next head coach of Team Canada at the World Cup.
1: Of course, without a doubt.
2: Especially if they seal the deal here and win the Stanley Cup.
1: Mm-hmm.
2: Yeah, going to be very interesting. What are the prices to get in the building tonight, Shan? Because he did mention how they're expensive.
3: Yeah, it's just to get in, it's about $700 Canadian. And then the most expensive ticket is just under 7,000 Canadian. So
1: 700 to get into hockey at the Lenovo Center, hey?
2: What a time to be alive.
1: Hockey in June.
2: I bet you when Ottawa was there in November, it was $10.
1: Yeah, and 700 bones
2: 700
1: down.
2: To I get in.
1: I love that.
2: Okay.
1: And it's like two markets that are, you know, you're not getting New York coming down to watch the Knicks, right? Like this is...
2: Why do you say that?
1: This isn't like a traveling... these aren't really traveling fan bases in the same way.
2: Apparently, Knicks fans are willing to spend 3 to 4 times more just to have the Garden experience and stay in New York.
1: Yeah.
2: Than fly down to San Antonio.
1: That makes sense to me. Like, if you're a New Yorker, you're proud of being a New Yorker and you want to see it at MSG. Like,
3: I have a theory.
1: Frankly, if both of them are on the table and one of them costs more, but it's... not a problem for you? Then why wouldn't you? Hell yeah.
3: I could see they just signed Odell. It's like everyone in New York's going crazy right now. Sign Odell, jersey sales through the roof. He doesn't even have to play a game.
1: That's a good point.
3: I just had this thought. Because they're going to burn the city down whether they win or not.
2: Like they said the National Guard will not stop them.
3: That's such a good quote.
2: Such an incredible quote from their fans. All right. We did the Carolina side of things. What the hell? We might as well do the Vegas side of things.
1: Mm-hmm.
2: We'll talk to Ken Belke, writer for the Sinbin Vegas.
1: What does a Vegas accent sound like?
2: There isn't one.
1: It's just in between.
2: Yeah, but it's definitely not Chip Alexander.
1: No.
3: Chip.
2: Yep, definitely not. I don't think there's a Vegas accent at all. We'll talk to Ken Belke next. Big Show, Russick and Rose. 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
4: Calgary Traffic Update.
5: Gray day, a gray start, a wet start as movement around the city is building heavily. You'll find traffic lights that don't like the rain in the northwest. John Laurie Boulevard at SRC Trail, they're reportedly flashing red. Treat that as a four-way stop. In the southeast, similar at Heritage Drive and Blackfoot Trail. Traffic lights are flashing red. There's also an incident in the southeast at Highfield Road between 4th Street and 26th Avenue. Watch for emergency crews. 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
1: 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Ross Tucker at 8:30. Blockbuster moves in the NFL yesterday. And at the top of the next hour, we'll play some Myles Garrett audio. Sad fan. And probably the most attainable world record you've ever heard. We'll do all of that coming up at the top of the hour. But first, we'll go on the Vegas side of things. Stanley Cup Final gets going tonight on Sportsnet and the CBC. We'll have it live here on Sportsnet 960 The Fan. Getting going at 6 o'clock to cover the Vegas side of things on the Atlas Pizza and Sports Bar guest hotline. Ken Belke, writer for Sin Bin Vegas. Ken, thanks for this. How are you?
2: You got it. How are you doing?
1: Good. How's Carolina? How's Raleigh, you think, as a host here in Game 1? It's been very electric there. I think these two arenas are going to be a ton of atmosphere in this Stanley Cup Final, which is exciting to watch, not only being there, but watching it on TV as well.
2: It's very green here. I'm not used to all the trees. it's very green. I couldn't believe it. We got off the plane. I'm like, what is going on? There are trees everywhere.
1: How's the humidity?
3: Do you not leave the desert often?
2: No. Well, I mean, we look at where we've gone. We went to Utah, and then we went to Anaheim, which I would have liked to have seen the ocean. We didn't quite make it out there. Then we went to Colorado, which there's a little green there. I'm just saying, there,
1: Utah.
2: It is.
3: Yeah, that's fair.
2: Yeah, it is wild here.
1: What's the humidity like?
2: It's not too bad, although I haven't been up as much when the sun was up. I got here a little later last night, so it's not. That's probably going to get me. That'll get me a little bit. I'm not used to that. I don't like anything above like 7%.
1: Okay. All right. Well, yeah, it's dry heat.
3: You got to come to Calgary, man.
1: Yeah, but people from Vegas always make me laugh. It's like 105. It's like, it's dry heat, though. Yeah, meanwhile, it's like a hair dryer.
2: That's golfing weather, fellas. That's golfing weather. Yeah, 105, no problem.
1: You're right. I could totally golf in 105. You're totally right. It's nice. Right. It's good. Keep it loose. Fine. Hey, is there a feel in the city when you flew in that it was the Stanley Cup Final?
2: A little bit. I mean, it's Raleigh. It's not. There's a lot of hurricane stuff around, but I wouldn't say I've had have had really the sense of like this massive event is happening. That being said, it hasn't officially happened yet. So, you go around Lenovo Center. Of course, it is down there, but not necessarily. But I don't know that that's necessarily a bad thing.
1: Where is obviously in the inaugural season, get all the way to the Cup Final, lose that one, but where is this, Ken, on surprising seasons for Vegas? We had the Connor McDavid clip in March saying, hey, the Pacific Division's a pillow fight. You fire Bruce Cassidy here with a handful of games left in the season. Felt like a bit of a desperate move, and all of a sudden it's obviously worked out in spades here, won 6 straight games. Third Stanley Cup Final in 9 seasons. Where's this on the surprising seasons in Vegas in their short tenure?
2: Yeah, it's got to be the second most surprising season. I don't know that there will ever be a more surprising season than the first season. I mean, that team was picked to get 65 points, 70 points, and they went on to, they were like almost 110. The difference is the run to the final wasn't the surprising part for the Golden Knights back in 2018. That team was dominant all season long. Like, they were awesome all year long. And it's all like, the shoe, they're going to turn into a pumpkin. The shoe's not going to fit. Whatever Disney reference you like the best. Heck, those might be the same Disney reference. I'm not a Disney guy.
3: They definitely are. That's okay. We'll skate.
1: I'm not either, Ken.
2: Pick another Disney reference and plug it in there and make me sound smarter if you can. But like, this one is a lot different in the fact that this team struggled a lot of the year. They had a couple of up moments where they would win 6 out of 7, 7 out of 8. And then, they do the coach firing and they win 7 out of 8 at the back end of the season. But to be able to go through and dominate Colorado, they did the way they did. Like, I don't think it's all that crazy that they beat Utah. I don't think it's all that crazy that they beat Anaheim. But the fact that they went in and smoked Colorado, that just makes the entire thing look completely different. And now here they are as the hottest team in the NHL and arguably the hottest team in the NHL because they've won six straight, where Carolina's only won four. Whoop-de-doo, 12 and a 13. But, like, it's been pretty wild, but it really just comes back to the last four games more so than anything.
3: There's two things that happened late in the season that I think have really changed this the way this team has played in the playoffs, and I'm interested to see which one you think has had more of an impact. The big one is the change to John Tortorella with, what, eight days left in the regular season. The other one is the return of William Karlsson after he didn't play from November on. Which one of those has had a bigger impact on the Golden Knights getting up to this point in the Stanley Cup playoffs?
2: I think Karlsson had the bigger impact on them winning the last two series, but I don't know that they're here without Tortorella. Mm-hmm. Like that first series against Utah, it was kind of a slog. They were in some trouble there. They were down 2-1 in the series. They had a 3-0 lead in game four and then gave four goals up in a row on the road. So it was rocking in that building. To come back in that game, win that game in overtime, this is all before Karlsson had even come back. I think they put themselves in a position that I don't know that they would have been in had they not done the change. That being said, since then, once Karlsson has come back, he's kind of helped unlock Mitch Marner. He's opened the door for a more offensive role for Jack Eichel. It's now allowed Mark Stone to play down the lineup in the third line. He's playing with Tomas Hertl and Colton Sissons. Like, it's really set the lineup back to looking like a super deep, super impressive lineup that it maybe didn't look like as much as when they were playing Utah. So if you were to tell me one of them has to go away for the Stanley Cup final, I definitely want William Karlsson in the lineup. But I don't think they're here without both of them.
3: Which is an interesting way to look at it, too. Now, when I look at these two teams, I think their top sixes are pretty equal. The third lines have been effective for both groups. The fourth lines know what their role is, and they play it to a T. Both have strong top four that play over 20 minutes. The goaltending has been steady in the playoffs. Veteran coaches, like, do you see a place where either of these teams has a certain advantage over the other?
2: Yeah, I think the biggest thing in this series is going to be who has the puck and then what happens when it turns over. They've both been really, really good off the rush, and they've both been really good at controlling possession. Now, the Golden Knights have been a little bit more consistent in playing without it. They played without it quite a bit against Anaheim. They played without it a lot against Colorado, and they were able to find ways to take advantage of those turnovers, take advantage of the aggressiveness that the other team's playing with. Carolina's going to play that way. They're going to try to hold the puck, get a million shots, go recover pucks. But what they do, and you saw it in the Montreal series, when they give up chances, they're usually high-end rush chances. And if they give those up to the Golden Knights, they will feast on them. This is what they've been doing for a long, long time. If you give up those chances, Vegas will crush you with them. And I'm interested to see how often does Carolina have the puck, and then what does it look like when they turn it over? Because I think if they play the same way they played against Montreal, Vegas will beat them. But if they can have possession and not give up the rush chances as often, the Golden Knights are going to have a hard time creating any offense.
1: Ken Belke, writer for Sinbin Vegas, joining us here on the Atlas Pizza and Sportsbar guest hotline. Big Show, Russick and Rose, Sportsnet 960, The Fan. Some of the veterans on this Vegas team, who are they wanting to win the cup more for? Is it Carter Hart or Mitch Marner?
2: It's probably Marner. The story is, there's just more to that story that you want to actually talk about. I think everybody on the team is on board for wanting to, you know, play for Carter, and he's become a big part of the group. But the Marner story is so public and so, like, unnecessary, I would say, that he's definitely the one that's going to get most of the headlines, get most of the noise. But I don't think it's necessarily just those two. Tomas Hertl is one that certainly everybody wants to play for. Nick Dowd is one that I don't think everybody knows the story in the fact that he's been around for a long time. He's only won one or two playoff series in his career. His father passed away earlier, in the season. He gets traded. Really was a hard trade on him to get moved in the middle of the season. Had to go pull his kid out of school in the middle of the day and come to Vegas. And now he's having an opportunity to do this for the first time in his career. So I think he's one that certainly people are looking at. Hanifin, Anderson, there's a lot of them. I mean, you look, it's kind of crazy how many guys were not on the team 3 years ago that won for the Golden Knights.
1: What's the sense covering the team and knowing that essentially they're the villains of the NHL now? Like we have Frank Saravalli on and a lot of teams, a lot of general managers, rival GMs. I don't know if maybe it's jealousy, it's envy, the success Vegas has had so early on in their franchise. But do you guys, does this team feel that? Does the players feel that? Do you even feel covering the team how maybe villainous the Vegas Golden Knights are?
2: Oh, yes. We feel it very, very, very well. Like, we feel it a lot. Like, it's not hard to see. And I think, like, the jealousy and success portion, like, that definitely plays in. But there's no doubt that they've earned a lot of what they've done. I mean, you look at the last, when they just made this last CBA switch, there were, like, four rules that could be pointed directly at the Golden Knights abusing them. LTIR, paper transactions, double retained salary on trades. They've been doing stuff like this for years, and they're going to continue doing it. And then in the middle of this postseason run, they skipped out on a press conference to get fined $500K and a second-round pick. Who has lost a second-round pick for not speaking to the media in the middle of a playoff run, in the middle of a Stanley Cup final run? Like, they've earned a lot of their villainous ways. I mean, we've talked about it. Carter Hart's the goalie. That's going to bring a little bit to you. What they did with Marc-Andre Fleury, Jonathan Marchessault's out the door. In the middle of the playoff run, Bruce Cassidy can't get another job because they refuse to let him talk to anybody. I mean, they've earned a lot of what they've done, and it's a decision that they've made pretty firmly. They have never really backed down from it. I think it's a part of why they've had success, but they're also alienating themselves to just about everyone, including a lot of their fan base. A lot of the fan base does not like that they're the villains, but what are you going to do?
1: Yeah, again, being uber aggressive and
3: you win.
1: Yeah,
3: you're going to keep winning is what you're going to do. Yeah. Right.
1: Third right. Cup final
2: well,
1: in 9
2: hopefully
1: years.
2: That keeps happening. What happens if they don't? That becomes the question. Right. You become the villain. You turn off a lot of the fan base to their favorite players. It's very easy to continue rooting for that when you're in the Stanley Cup final, but what if they had lost to Utah?
1: Yeah, and I just wonder what, because obviously that's the one team that is Vegas's. The Raiders came there, the baseball team, the Athletics are coming, but those aren't Vegas teams. Those are just teams from other cities. This is the team.
3: Like, the WNBA team is pretty big there.
1: All right,
3: been
1: the
3: there
1: Aces.
3: For a long time,
1: yes.
3: But yes.
1: But I just want to know that, I just want to ask you, if the team does struggle, miss the playoffs, I know it's only missed the playoffs, what, once in its franchise history, which is absolutely bananas, Ken. But let's say this team is near the bottom of the league for 2, 3, 4 years. Will they still have the amount of fans that they do to get to the game? Because right now, it's easy to be a Vegas fan. Yeah, Vegas born. I know all of that when you're winning all the time. But when the hard times eventually will hit a franchise like they do in every professional sport, will the fans keep coming to the rink?
2: Yeah, I think it's going to be similar to just about every other standard NHL city where it's like, do you get full buildings when you're a 48-point team? Probably not. Like, it's you're just not going to have it. But I think the 9 years that they've built up now that have had all these championship runs, have had all the playoff runs, and all of what has occurred around it, I think the fan base is solid and strong enough that as long as there's a competitive product on the ice, you're going to have a full building and a rabid fan base. When it goes down, they're going to wait for the rebuild. They're probably not going to go to games the same way they did. But look at San Jose. Look at Florida before they had their run. You can name a bunch of teams around. I mean, look at the attendance. All the worst attendance this year is teams that weren't very good. I think that's what's inevitably going to happen. And then the moment they get back going, get back positive again, San Jose is a great example. Look at them. All of a sudden, they're selling out again. The buzz is back, and it'll come right back. And Vegas has the benefit, at least financially, of the fact that the building's always going to be full with some away fans. It's always going to be the best destination on the schedule for every other city in the entire league. So they're going to fill up some of the seats with that. Is that going to look good? Probably not. But in the end, it's still dollars in the pockets of the guys paying the bills, and that's how you get good again.
1: Ken, is there a nudge-nudge, wink-wink contract in the drawer for Rasmus Anderson after the end of the season?
2: Yes. That being said, his agent passed away, so maybe that changes it. I don't know. But, yeah, it was as locked up as physically possible. I think they literally cannot sign it because I don't think that they can go a certain amount beyond the cap because Alex Pietrangelo is not on LTIR for next season yet. He's still under contract next season. So that's $8.8 million that has to come off that I don't think can happen until whatever the date in the future is. I'm assuming we're getting close to that date. But, yeah, there was definitely or is definitely a deal that is expected to be done. I don't think Claude Lemieux passing away is going to change that. But that does, I guess, throw a wrench in the works.
3: Yeah, that's got to be hard for Rasmus as well as longtime agent there. But, you know, kind of something that we had been heard that this contract was kind of put away already for quite some time. The top four has been really strong, but can you tell us about the changes you've seen from Shea Theodore since returning from the Olympics?
2: Yeah, it's been pretty impressive how much, like, more consistent he's been defensively. He's always somewhat of an offensive dynamo. He has that ability to pick the puck up along the wall and just kind of dance his way into the middle. He's got a really, really dangerous wrist shot that gets through, and he finds ways to put it in the corner, put it just above the pad, under the glove, that type of shot. He's really good at that. It's the defensive end that's been way more consistent. There's been very few turnovers, very few mistakes in his own end. They're doing a great job in front of Hart. That was an area that this year when they had their struggles, and even when Anderson came in, he also added to those struggles a little bit, but he wasn't great right in front of the goal when the puck was loose. That has changed in the postseason. Theodore's been elite at it, playing with McNabb, who's always very good at that. But their exits have been good. Their gaps have been good. They've just been really consistent in the defensive zone. And then I think there's a big benefit of the fact that once you turn into playoff hockey, once you get to that point, all of the wingers are blocking shots. All of the centers are laying in the middle of the ice. It makes it a little bit easier on the defensemen, and I think they're taking advantage of that.
3: How about your Conn Smythe vote? Is it anything deeper than Mitch Marner right now?
2: For me, it's Marner, but I think there's enough players in the mix that I could see it change. There's enough guys that have scored a bunch of goals. Howden has a bunch of goals. Pavel has a bunch of goals. Eichel's been probably the next best player beyond Marner if he ends up going on a nice little run. For me, I do not have a vote, by the way. I've declared myself far too biased and told the PHWA I do not deserve a vote. Because, like,
3: how honorable? How honorable?
2: Like, come on. Let's be honest. Yeah. Like, that's ridiculous if I have a vote. I'm clearly going to vote for the Golden Knights. And not only am I going to vote for the Golden Knights, I'm probably going to vote for the Golden Knights that give me the best opportunity to make a T-shirt that sells me money. Clearly, Marner is going to be my vote. I'm going to make
1: Wild Bill for Conn Smythe. Yeah. Let's do it.
3: Yeah, Wild Bill. That looks good on a shirt.
2: Sure. Yeah, sure. That sounds awesome. I'm all for that, right? That sounds great. But for me, like, if Eichel goes down and scores four goals in the final, he's probably deserves it. It's just because the first two rounds, yeah, all right, Howden scores a bunch of goals. Pavel scores a bunch of goals. You got to actually do it in this moment to earn the Conn Smythe. Like, this is the series that earns you the Conn Smythe, in my opinion. Like, you got to put it up, and they're all there. There's a bunch of guys there. Whoever's the best player in this series is going to win it, and that's where it makes it difficult because it's Marner today. He's got the inside track, but he's got to be better than his own teammates and a bunch of guys on the other side.
3: Yeah, it's going to be a lot of fun to watch this series. Like, do you have any expectations for tonight's game in particular?
2: I'm a little concerned with what it's going to look like for Vegas early, just because they've had this time off, and it's not the amount of time off that Carolina had. Like, they had like 12 days. This is only six for Vegas. Their last game was Tuesday, so it's like a full week. But there's a certain intensity level that you need to have and you need to bring immediately when you play Carolina. Like, you got to be ready to go because they're going to be all over Vegas to open this game. And I don't know what that's going to look like. I don't know if they're going to be able to just play the simple style of get the puck out and then deal with the next wave of pressure. I don't know if they're going to be looking for those rush chances, looking for those clean exits. Because if you do it and you're not perfectly on your game, it's 3-0 in 5 minutes. Like, that's how Carolina plays, and that's what they're looking to do. So I will say that is definitely a concern in game one. But I will also tell you that I don't think that game one and the style of play in game one is necessarily going to be indicative of what it looks like for the team that wins the cup in a week from now, or a week and a half, whatever it happens to be. I don't think that what happens in this first 60 minutes is exactly the style that's going to continue throughout the entirety of the series. I think one team could look bad in this game and then grow into it and look a lot better as we go on. But I will tell you, I do think the winner of game one will probably win the series.
1: Ooh, okay. I love that. Ken, terrific stuff today. Go enjoy the greenery of Raleigh, North Carolina.
2: I just hope the water doesn't start falling from the sky. I've been told about this, that sometimes water comes out of the sky and everything gets all wet.
1: Yeah.
2: I've been told about this, and I don't want to experience that.
1: Yeah. Okay. Do you believe sometimes frozen water falls out of the sky?
2: No, I've heard about this.
1: That happens too.
2: No, and I do not want to see that at all. I don't think we're going to get that here. But, yeah, I've heard about that, especially where you guys are.
1: Ooh, yep.
2: Ooh, that, no, no.
1: Yep.
3: Had some of it on the weekend. Yeah.
1: Yep.
2: What? It just happened?
3: Like a little bit. Yeah. There was a little bit on the weekend.
1: Yeah, the weekend before Memorial Day for you guys, we had a little bit of snow.
2: What?
1: Yeah, I know. I know, Ken.
2: Got to move. You guys got to move. There's different places to live. Listen, what are you doing?
1: Yeah, I know. I moved for work.
3: It's hard questions.
1: It's hard to just, yeah. And this guy, my co-host, is from here. He's been doing this his entire life.
3: Kind of the motto of the city. What have we done?
1: Yeah. And this is the only city I've ever lived in, Ken, where the weather literally changes every 20 minutes.
2: I mean, that happens to us, but it goes from like super hot to not as hot.
1: Yeah. You're like sunny, hot. Sunny, hot. That's fine. All right, Ken, enjoy the series.
2: The sun too.
1: We'll catch up with you later on. Thanks for this.
2: Have a good one.
1: There he is, Ken Belke, writer for Sin Bin Vegas. Great stuff. Going to enjoy the green landscapes of Raleigh, North Carolina.
3: Two great little interviews there.
1: Yeah, it was a lot of fun.
3: A couple dry humor.
1: Yeah, both guys were great.
3: It was fun.
1: Love that. Both guys were great. Tee up. And, hey, Ken, I don't necessarily disagree with him.
3: Winner
1: of game
3: one
1: tonight. Winner of game one tonight has the big upper hand on winning the series.
3: Right? Like, what is it in the NHL? Like, you win game one, you win like 70% of the time, essentially.
1: Which is crazy.
3: It's huge.
1: Only one game.
3: Yeah. It's
1: a psychological
3: game. But at a certain point, when you get to here, like, you're two good teams, and you know how hard it is in this league to chase.
1: Yeah.
3: Like, that was one of the biggest problems for the Habs in the last series. What if they score first in like any one of those first three games?
1: I kept saying it. First goal is huge. First goal is huge. First goal is huge.
3: Carolina's relentless, but I'm fascinated to see how Vegas handles it because they are a team, especially since getting William Karlsson back, they're three deep as far as like lines that can score, and they have a fourth line they rely on. So I'm really interested to watch this. I wonder if we get like a freaky game tonight and get like a high total or something like that, but I really do feel like we're going to see both these teams kind of lock it in.
1: What is the total tonight at Play Alberta? Do we know? Is it 5.5? So I'm leaning under tonight.
3: So I just have kind of their
1: stifling.
3: I'm
1: here
3: on the all page.
1: Yeah. What is the odd for tonight on Play Alberta?
3: 5.5 total.
1: Oh, okay.
3: There
1: you go.
3: Low.
1: I feel like the under tonight. 5.5.
3: I'm working in a little bit of an elevated total into my pick today. I'm going to go another parlay today. We'll get to it around 8:45. But
1: all right. We'll do the lock of the day courtesy of Play Alberta. 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Straight ahead, big, big monster trade, couple of them, in the National Football League yesterday. We'll play some Myles Garrett audio and a sad fan. We'll do that. And probably the most attainable world record you've ever heard. We'll do that next. Big Show, Russick and Rose, Sportsnet 960, The Fan.
4: Calgary traffic update.
5: Traffic lights are flashing red in two major spots around the city. One of them in the northwest is John Laurie Boulevard at Sarcee Trail. Watch for a four-way stop needed with flashing lights at red. And the southeast at Heritage Drive and Blackfoot Trail. Similar situation where traffic signal issues are causing a four-way stop and some delay. There was an issue in the southeast at Highfield Road between 4th Street, 26th Avenue. Watch for police and emergency crews still in the area. The 660 News Radio Traffic Center. 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

0: hour number three. Big show, Russick and Rose. Sportsnet 960, The Fan. Bottom of the hour, Ross Tucker. Our guy, Ross Tucker, is going to join us. I wonder how many people go to myfrontpagestory.com for Father's Day. That's a question for Ross, I think.
1: It's a great time for it.
0: Yeah. Should probably ask him that. Oh, and the two blockbuster deals in the NFL. We'll also have our lock of the day. Intern Sam with a French Open update as well. He'll join us. 45 seconds today. Tight 45.
1: Yep. The news is slowing down as everyone gets eliminated. So.
0: Okay. Serena Williams coming back to professional tennis at 44.
1: With a Canadian.
0: Yeah. Vicky and Boko. She's going to play some doubles first, and then she wants to play Wimbledon. Like, she's 44. She's going to get beat. She hasn't played in 4 years.
2: What if she doesn't? What if she wins?
0: No, she won't.
2: She's Serena Williams.
0: Yeah, it's great. And maybe Michael Jordan should come out of retirement.
2: But that's,
0: why doesn't Wayne and Mario play in the NHL?
2: Because like they're eventually. Not 44.
0: Okay. All right. The only 44-year-old who was still awesome is Tom Brady.
2: Tiger
0: who could
2: Woods.
0: Still play in the... Tiger Woods won a major after 44. Won the 2019 Masters.
2: He was actually 43.
0: Oh, damn it.
2: Never mind. Serena Williams cannot make it.
0: You're right. Tiger Woods couldn't do it. We'll do our lock of the day. We'll talk to Ross Tucker. And probably the most attainable world record you've ever heard. But Myles Garrett got dealt yesterday from the Cleveland Browns. And it's just another kick in the groin if you're a Browns fan.
2: Mm-hmm.
0: Are they the most downtrodden fan base in North American professional sports? Can you think of a worse? They even stole their team away in the middle of the night. What was it really? They went to Baltimore and then won a Super Bowl.
2: Mm-hmm.
0: And then they came back to Cleveland. Hey, we're back. And then they're still just awful.
2: Mm.
0: Like, they've been to the playoffs. They've had some winning seasons, but they're just beaten down. Like, they're beaten down. Lions fans have been beaten down for years. Bills fans went to 4 straight Super Bowls and lost every single one. Like, even in hockey, who's more beat down than the Browns?
2: It was the Sabres until this year.
0: Mm-hmm. Yeah. But even the Sabres had some success for years.
2: Columbus?
0: Yeah, Columbus has to be there.
2: They had the 1 year that they swept the Lightning somehow.
0: Never been to the third round?
2: Ever, yeah.
0: Ever. Like, yeah, they got to be near the top of the
3: list. I also
0: think
3: you have to have some success to get beat down, too. Like, I actually think the Buffalo one is good because they actually had to taste it. If you're
0: right.
3: Columbus, you're like, I don't know what that's like.
0: Right.
3: Like, it sounds like it's good, but like, I'll never experience that.
0: Like Cleveland.
3: Whereas
0: fans.
3: Buffalo, you're like, dude, like, we've won. Like, we were a wagon for years.
0: Yeah.
3: And now we are just like the butt of everyone's joke.
0: The Browns are on that short list of teams that have never been to a Super Bowl.
2: Mm-hmm.
0: Yeah, they won NFL championships way back when, but not the Super Bowl. They've never even been to the Super Bowl.
3: Yeah.
0: So they're beat down.
3: I'm not entirely sure that time even happened.
0: But there is a there's an incredible clip, and you got to listen closely. I'm going to play it twice for you guys.
3: Listen closely?
0: Yeah, listen closely.
3: Okay, let me turn it up.
0: This is when Myles Garrett...
3: I'm going to turn it down while you're talking.
0: This is such a good clip when Myles Garrett just burned the Packers O-line so quickly that one of his linemen were yelling, "Run, Jordan!"
2: Run!
0: To quarterback Jordan Love. This is an incredible piece of audio. I boosted it. Hopefully you can really hear it. Here it is.
4: Bro, penalty. I beat him on the cleanest inside last series.
5: Jordan! Jordan, run!
4: Yes.
0: Run, Jordan!
3: Yeah.
5: Jordan! Jordan, run!
4: Yes.
0: Yeah, the tackle saying to Jordan, run. Run away from Myles Garrett.
2: He ain't wrong, dude.
0: Because he's terrifying.
2: Wouldn't you?
0: Yeah, he's a terrifying man. Do you know who Logan Bruce is?
3: No.
0: He's a Cleveland Browns fan.

0: line so quickly that one of his linemen were yelling, "Run, Jordan!"
1: Run!
0: To quarterback Jordan Love. This is an incredible piece of audio. I boosted it. Hopefully you can really hear it. Here it is.
2: Bro, penalty. I beat him on the cleanest inside last series.
3: Jordan! Jordan, run!
2: Yes.
0: Run, Jordan!
1: Yeah.
3: Jordan! Jordan, run!
2: Yes.
0: Yeah, the tackle saying to Jordan, run. Run away from Myles Garrett.
1: He ain't wrong, dude.
0: Because he's terrifying.
1: Wouldn't you?
0: Yeah, he's a terrifying man. Do you know who Logan Bruce is?
4: No.
0: No. He's a Cleveland Browns fan. I know we played the guy who does the Billy Joel songs for Knicks wins last week.
4: Uh-huh.
0: In Prittis for the Flames alumni tournament. Sure. The guy was actually good. This guy's pretty good, too. Logan Bruce did a ripoff of Fast Car by Tracy Chapman. But it's
4: such a jack track.
0: Such a jack track. Such a great one.
4: Ugh.
0: And who's it? Luke Combs did the cover of it, which is really good, too. But Logan Bruce, at Logan Bruce Music, wrote a parody about Myles Garrett getting traded to Fast Car by Tracy Chapman. It's about a minute 30, but I think it's worth playing. Here it is.
5: We're such a trash team. They charge us for tickets and it ain't fair. The Rams just gotta steal.

0: We so dumb.
1: You should just play the course. So the rest was kind of trash, but the course was pretty good.
2: I thought that was good.
1: The rest was pretty good.
2: I like that.
3: Not Logan Bruce. He's just drive with me. Can I jump in the car?
1: Yeah, you can tell that he wrote the course first, and he's like, God, how do I get there?
3: That's another thing Cleveland's doing. They're building a dome stadium, and they're moving it away from downtown Cleveland, which is also another kick in the pants.
1: At what point
3: in your life, if you're a fan of a team, where you decide that, you know what, I'm probably not going to see them win a championship before I'm dead?
1: Is that the decision, or do you decide to cheer for another team?
3: Oh, no, you can't cheer for another team. No, you can't do that.
1: Why not?
3: You can't be a turncoat.
1: Why not?
2: No.
3: You can't do that.
1: Well, we all make bad decisions as kids.
3: Yeah, I know. But, like, at what point, because I know, you know, guys in their 60s and 70s, I know Leaf fans are like, I'm never going to see it.
1: Like, yeah.
3: Like, I'm probably never going to see them win a cup. Like, Cubs fans, over 100 years, generations of Cubs fans, dead. Mm. Never saw them win a World Series. And they finally did it. Red Sox took them 80-something years. Do you know the death rate in New England spiked after the Red Sox won their first World Series 2 weeks after? People were like, yep, I've seen it. I can check out now. Bye. That's what happened. At what point are you a fan of a team going, I don't know if I'm ever going to see a championship?
2: I think it was a long time ago.
3: Okay. Like Shan, you're a guy in your mid-20s. You're 25, right? You're a Flames fan. You've never seen a championship in your life?
2: No. Oh, I saw the Raptors. That was big.
3: No. We're talking about the Flames.
2: Okay.
3: Like, at what point are you going to be like, am I going to see one?
2: I've had those conversations.
3: Like, are you confident within the next 20 years that you're going to see a championship?
2: No.
1: No. How can you be confident in anything like that? You get one winner a year and they're going to add, what, 10 more teams by 20 years?
3: Probably.
1: Yeah, like.

0: way the
1: How could you
0: going.
1: Possibly be confident that your team can win in 20 years? It's incredibly hard to do.
0: Direction?
1: Well, of course I'm confident in the direction.
0: A little bit of luck? A little bit of luck here or there?
1: Crystal ball, 20 years? That's insane. You think we're still going to be playing sports in 20 years?
0: Yeah, I do.
2: We're all going to be freaking robots sitting at home. Yeah, that's it.
0: Come on.
1: It's incredibly optimistic.
0: Short-sighted, you think? In 20 years, going to be humans won't be playing professional sports? Of course they will.
1: We'll see.
0: Okay. I think that's a crazy take, but all right.
2: Yeah, that's
0: maybe our AI overloads will already be owning the world by then.
1: Like,
0: and we're all
1: just as likely
0: this.
1: As the Flames winning a cup.
0: Okay. But I'm sure there's Flames fans. At least you saw 89. A lot of them saw 89.
1: I didn't see 89.
0: You didn't. You saw 04. It was close.
1: Well, it was in.
0: Because, like, if you're a Cleveland Browns fan.
1: It wasn't close. It was in.
0: Well, if you're a Browns fan and you're in your 30s, are you like, am I going to really see a Super Bowl in my lifetime? So tough to say. Like, you have no confidence. Like, again, that's why I think they're probably the most downtrodden franchise.
2: I have a friend of mine that almost after every Flames game, he's like, I'm never going to see this team win a cup. It's like, dude, you're 25. Like, there's a chance.
0: Calm down.
1: That's the other thing.
2: There's a chance.
0: It could happen. Could absolutely happen.
2: It also could not happen.
0: Like, look at some of the weird cup champs we've had. The last, well, not really. Florida was a wagon for two straight years. Yeah, Colorado was really good.
1: Like, even the Rams, sucked forever when they were in St. Louis.
0: Yeah, and then all of a sudden, Kurt Warner, the greatest show on turf, won the Super Bowl.
1: Of course you can win in 20 years. Like, you can change your fortune relatively quick if you get a little lucky.
0: Yeah.
1: So, I don't know. It's like
0: it's a very cynical view on sports, and I understand that.
2: Problem is, I don't know what they do without Hunter Lang.
0: Okay, all right.
1: That's a good point.
0: Yeah, people upset about a sixth-round pick who's going to go back into the draft, apparently.
2: I'm devastated.
0: I wonder where he goes.
1: To Saskatoon.
0: Okay. No. But I mean, does he go back in the draft now, or is he a free agent?
1: No, he goes into the draft, but no one's going to pick him.
0: Okay.
2: He's a Vegas pick.
1: He's 20-year-old who's not a point-per-game player in the dub. Like, why would you ever waste a draft pick on him?
0: Hey, according to
1: When you
0: to
1: could
0: fans,
1: get him for free in a year.
0: Yeah, just as a free agent. Come on down. Why not?
1: Would you waste a draft pick when you can get a younger player who probably has more ceiling?
0: So you're saying fans were just overreacting a little bit yesterday?
1: I don't think many people were overreacting, to be honest. But if you were mad that Hunter Lang didn't sign, then yes. Any sort of upset emotion about that was an overreaction.
0: All right. You just feel for Browns fans.
1: No, I don't.
0: Well, you don't, because you're a Bengals fan. And like I said, it was a good day to be a Bengals fan.
1: Don't care.
2: Yeah. I have nothing against the Browns. I just love to see them fail because it's hilarious.
0: Yeah, it's just over and over again.
2: Yeah. It's my
0: just
2: entire
0: crushing
2: life.
0: Defeat after crushing defeats.
1: Yeah, like I was like kind of, I didn't really care or think about the Browns ever. And then they did the Deshaun Watson thing. And now it's like,
2: also,
1: you get what you deserve.
2: Great point.
0: Yeah. All right. The Guinness Book of World Records. Is something that's still around. People do this. There's a lot of world records out
1: there.
0: Good
1: for them, hey?
0: I know our guy, Joey Chestnut's in the book for eating the most hot dogs in 10 minutes.
2: The greatest athlete of all time.
0: Yeah. That's a crazy take that you have. You actually believe that. That's one of the takes
2: evidence.
0: I think you actually believe that.
2: That's probably the take I believe the most.
0: I think the majority of the world eats with their mouth.
2: And nobody's even close to doing what he can do.
0: No, nobody can do what he... I'm sure there's maybe somebody who can challenge him but doesn't even know they're able to do that.
2: I don't think so.
0: Okay. But we've had the GOAT in studio here, and he owns the Guinness record. There's a lot of weird Guinness world records out there. They're still trucking along here. They're still trucking along, releasing their books. You go online. They have the official people coming down. Now, this record that happened yesterday, I feel like any of our listeners... and even maybe intern Sam could potentially do. Big John Fisher, a gentleman from the UK, Matty, he's now the undisputed GOAT of listing Chinese food takeout items in 30 seconds.
1: Mm-hmm, huge one.
0: So I'm going to play you the record setting. It's a big accomplishment. You're going to hear Big John Fisher. It's a minute clip. And you're going to listen to it and goes, I can probably do this. Here he is. Go.
3: Go.
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3: Wow.
1: Wow. Wow. Unbelievable.
3: Wow. Great stuff. That, to me, sounded very quick.
4: I feel like I might have done it just.
5: In your attempt today, you achieved...
0: Wait for it.
5: 40 menu items.
4: It's a solid record. You talk about my life being surreal. This has been one of the most surreal moments and one of the best moments.
0: Yeah, what a surreal moment.
2: Can I give you a quick backstory on this guy?
0: Sure.
1: Please.
2: He just eats a bunch of takeout food. That's his thing. And he always, after every meal, he goes, bosh. That's his thing.
0: Yeah.
2: Cameron Hughes is a huge fan of this guy.
6: He's like a known, I thought it was just some guy.
2: No, this is what he does. Mm-hmm. He just eats takeout food. He's ginormous.
1: Yep.
0: Yeah, Big John Fisher. I feel like if we practiced enough, one of us could surpass this record.
1: He didn't even practice that day.
0: Are you sure?
1: Yeah, I saw a video of him being like, yeah, I showed up and they told me I was doing it that day.
0: Oh.
2: So I actually believe that.
0: So this is a record that seems very attainable.
2: But what if it's just something you have to eat a bunch of takeout food to get to that
0: level? Well, no. Like, you just need to know Chinese food takeout items.
1: But yeah, I think the most important part is that he doesn't have a list in front of him.
0: Well, no, I get that. You just have to memorize over 40 to 45 Chinese food takeout items.
1: Yeah.
0: And just recite them in 30 seconds. And then you too could be a Guinness World Record. And even got the photo with the signed plaque or
1: I'm
0: whatever.
1: I'm not going to lie. That feels like a lot of work. But like hold on. Because anytime I'm like, yeah, I've got a Guinness World Record, people are like, for what? And I'm like, I can name a lot of takeout. And they're like,
0: Chinese takeout.
1: Look what I have right here. A stopwatch. Let's see it.
0: Yeah.
1: So for the rest of my life, I'm reciting takeout orders 40 seconds at a time.
0: 30 seconds at a time.
1: Don't care.
0: Right.
2: I have a new goal. We're going to break Guinness World Record on this show.
1: No.
0: Which one?
2: I don't know. I'm going to figure it out.
0: Like, that one seems... Intern Sam, does it feel like you could, if you really trained hard and did this, you could break this record?
6: You say trained hard. I'd probably just need maybe 10 days...
0: to memorize?
6: Just looking at menus.
0: Mm. Right.
6: And then I could probably get close.
0: A lot of the stuff were just a slight variation of what he was
6: saying.
0: A
6: lot of rice.
0: Mm-hmm. Yeah.
6: So, okay,
0: yes.
1: Yeah, he names like four dishes and just
4: seaweed, sesame prawn on toast, spicy pork, mixed hors d'oeuvres, chicken and sweet corn soup, chicken noodle soup, hot and sour soup.
2: He was cooking there.
0: There's three different soups.
1: How are you putting chicken noodle soup in there for whatever? No. Good for him.
0: Yeah. That.
1: I bet his family's proud.
0: Yeah. And he said it was a surreal moment.
1: Yeah. You see, he did say that.
0: It's a surreal moment. Yeah.
1: Yeah.
4: You talk about my life being surreal. This has been one of the most surreal moments and one of the best moments.
2: We can sit here and make fun of the guy. He has a Guinness World Record. It's pretty
0: You're
2: sick.
0: Right. Yeah. And I feel like one of our listeners could do this.
1: Without a doubt.
2: We're gonna break a record on this.
1: Not show. Even a okay. hard record. Like,
0: it doesn't feel like it.
1: No.
0: Like, there's some, like,
1: he's not even talking that fast, if we're being honest.
0: Like, the one that's like the Guinness record for holding your breath underwater.
1: Yeah,
0: I don't feel like I could ever do that.
1: No,
0: it's like I don't even know what it
1: well,
0: is.
1: That
0: it's
1: one
0: probably
1: takes
0: like 8 minutes.
1: That takes like years of practice.
0: The training, yes. Yeah. Discipline,
1: Sam
0: training.
1: Can do it in 10 days.
0: Breathing technique, yeah. I think Intern Sam could get it done in 10 days. I'm going to actually put a challenge on you, Intern Sam. I want you by Friday.
1: Look at what your big mouth has got you into.
0: I want you by Friday to learn as many Chinese food takeout items as you can and see how many you can name in 30 seconds.
6: I probably won't get the record because I'll probably stumble on some of the words.
0: But
6: I'm trying to spit them all out.
0: We're just going
6: to
0: see how many you can get in by Friday.
6: Is it a competition between us or just me?
0: Just you.
6: Just me?
0: Yeah. I just want to see you if you can accomplish this on Friday.
6: I can
0: Are
6: give
0: you
6: it a
0: for
6: whirl.
0: The challenge?
6: Yeah, it doesn't seem like too big of a challenge.
0: Yeah, it's just a lot of memorization
6: and
0: delivering
6: just,
0: on cue.
6: Yeah.
0: How many do you think Intern Sam can get on
6: How many
0: Friday?
6: Did he get on the record there?
0: 40. In 30 seconds.
1: 25.
6: Yeah. 20
0: I'm thinking
6: to
0: around 25. I think maybe you can get to 30.
6: Over
0: if you really worked hard.
6: 23 and a half, maybe.
0: That's all right. We should probably have an odd on it. But I think that's pretty good.
2: Yeah, I'd take the over 23 and a half.
0: Okay.
2: I wouldn't go that much for
0: all right.
2: farther.
0: I think it would be great if you could surpass 40 in 30 seconds, and then we have to contact the Guinness people.
6: So,
0: we need to come in and you know, stopwatch this guy to make sure he gets
6: I wonder, I don't want to upset him. That was one of the most surreal moments of his
0: life. Well, I don't know if you can beat 40 in 30 seconds.
1: You're not going to take that from him.
6: Okay. I think the crown is his.
0: Yeah, but I just feel like I think you can do really well.
6: Thanks.
0: All right. We'll find out Friday.
1: Thanks.
0: Ross Tucker on the big blockbuster trade yesterday. Miles Garrett and A.J. Brown, finally New England Patriot. Finally.
1: Yes.
0: The rumor deal for months and months and months. He's finally a member of the New England Patriots. We'll talk to Ross Tucker next. He will break down these deals, we think. I'm going to play him this audio because he's definitely going to want to hear it. So we'll do that with Ross Tucker. We might get to some football. We might not. I hope so. And at 8:45, our lock of the day, courtesy of Play Alberta. It's all straight ahead. Big show, Russick and Rowe. 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
7: Calgary traffic update.
8: There are traffic lights not functioning in the northwest. John Laurie Boulevard at Sarcee Trail. They're flashing red, needing a four-way stop. There's a collision in the northwest on Stony Trail. It's southbound at Crowchild, approaching Crowchild Trail. Watch for some wet weather and delays there. In the city's northwest, an incident in the middle of construction as well at TransCanada, 16th Avenue and Beaufort Road. 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
2: 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Our lock of the day coming up to wrap up today's edition of the program. Also, intern Sam with a French Open update. But first, he is the host of the Ross Tucker Football Podcast. And you can check him out on social media. At Ross Tucker NFL. Sorry. On the Atlas Pizza and Sports Bar guest hotline. Sorry, Ross. Ross Tucker. How are you, pal? Sorry about that.
3: Was that ASK or ASS?
2: ASS. My apologies.
3: Yeah. Oh. Okay. All right. That's an interesting way to start the off season. Then.
2: Yeah, might be.
3: Interesting way to start June. Okay. Yeah. I see how this interview is going to go.
2: No,
3: I'm just kidding. Yeah. It happened. You know what's funny there?
2: What?
3: You know what happened there? You were already thinking about, what was it, Atlas something?
2: The Atlas Pizza and Sports Bar guest hotline.
4: Yeah.
3: Yes. So you were, that happens a lot, and it's a very natural thing. You were already thinking about the next thing that you were going to say, and that's very natural.
2: Sure, thank you.
4: Fruity and slim.
2: We love to talk about other stuff. Can I share with you a piece of audio we just played on the show that I think is the most attainable Guinness World Record you've ever heard?
4: God.
3: I'm sorry, I lost you for a second. Say it again.
2: We just played a piece of tape, Ross, about probably the most attainable Guinness World Record that's ever happened. It happened yesterday. Do you want to hear the audio of it? I'm going to tee it up for you.
3: Yes, I do.
2: Okay, so there's a guy, Big John Fisher. Apparently, according to our producer, Shan, he's got a big social media presence of eating takeout food and stuff.
5: And then he just goes, bosh.
2: Okay, so he's an influencer, I guess, Ross. But he just there you go, Ross. An incredible record: 40 takeout Chinese food takeout items in 30 seconds.
5: Bro, at one point he just yells seaweed.
2: Yeah,
5: does that count?
2: I guess. What do you think?

0: Right? Yeah, yeah. Exactly. Yeah. Yeah.
1: There you go, Ross. An incredible record. 40 takeout, Chinese food takeout items in 30 seconds.
0: Bro, at one point he just yells seaweed. Yeah. Does that count?
1: I guess. What do you think of that record?

0: I said this on the Ross Tucker football podcast this morning. My co-host, Jack Connell, is... did he just stop?
1: Yeah, he just stopped. What was he at?
2: 1 minute and 2 seconds.
1: Pretty good. Without any training or any warning. 1 minute, 2 seconds, Ross. Pretty good.
3: The darkness started to creep in.
0: Okay, but how did somebody do 10 minutes more than that?
1: Exactly.
0: Think about that.
1: Exactly.
3: There's give me a week.
0: No way.
1: Yeah.
0: Training. I don't even think, give me a week. I don't even know, but I don't think I could get a minute. I mean, if I really, like, if I was really pushed, and I would have to be underwater.
1: Yeah. You're right.
3: That one's hard to do in the interview, but
1: but that's how they do it, Ross. They put them underwater. So you can't breathe. That's how they know.
0: So I don't understand that. Like, I don't care if you train or not. What are you even training? Your lungs? But then,
3: yeah,
0: like, 11 minutes. I mean, that just sounds crazy. Miles Garrett could probably do it, but that just sounds
1: because he's awesome.
0: Crazy.
3: You got to have a good lung capacity. I mean, that's number one. I have great lung capacity.
1: Yeah, I'm going to say the guy who owns the record, I think he's pretty fit. I don't think you can be a big fat lardo and be able to hold your breath for 11 minutes.
3: I think if I can hear you breathe, it's a problem.
1: Yeah. I think if you're morbidly obese, I don't think you can hold your breath for 11 minutes. I'm just going to throw it out there.
0: Are you allowed to say big fat lardo?
1: Yeah, it's Calgary. Yeah, it's fine.
3: There's no swears in there. Yeah. What are you talking about?
1: Yeah.
3: What's the problem?
0: It's not that lardo. Bad.
1: Man, I've said way worse,
0: oh my
1: Ross.
0: Gosh.
1: Believe me, I've said way worse.
0: Yeah. I don't think lardo is actually a word.
3: I do think it's probably slang.
1: Yeah, it's slang for, you know, it's an old school one.
3: Old school.
0: But the thing is fat lard is a real word.
1: Yeah.
0: Like, well, I don't even know what a lard is other than somebody being fat. Like, where does it even come from?
1: Well, lard is something you used to cook with.
3: It's literally fat.
0: That's right.
1: Yeah.
3: It's
1: So there you go.
0: Got it. So you're like just that thing that you cook with. You're a fat lard.
1: Yeah.
0: And that's kind
1: of... There you go. There you go.
0: That's evolved to fat lardo, that breathe that you can hear.
1: That's
0: when
1: right.
0: You're breathing.
1: Yeah.
0: And what if it's the opposite? What if those guys can really hold their breath?
1: That'd be awesome. I'd love to see it.
3: I'd be surprised.
1: Yeah. I'd love to see, like, you know, some giant human being who's like five bills hold his breath for like 10 minutes in my face. I'd be like, I tip my cap to you, sir, in my face.
3: Dinner's
1: I'd love
3: on
1: to
3: me.
1: See it.
3: Yeah.
0: That is. You guys, I really like this show. I really like coming on this show. You guys always have something for me. You know, you always have something for me. Listen,
3: you were talking about Miles Garrett, and I ran out of breath. What's going on? Yeah.
0: Well, I heard like a noise. It sounded like exasperation.
1: Yeah.
0: And then I could hear George like laugh, and I was like, "Well, I'm not going to continue like talking about Miles Garrett while we have something of significance going on."
1: No kidding.
0: In the studio.
1: Yeah.
0: So, how are the Flames doing?
1: Not good. They lost the.
3: What do you mean?
1: They lost. They finished fourth worst and then lost the draft lottery and fell down to sixth.
3: Yeah.
1: So they're picking sixth in the draft later this month.
3: Particularly terrible. Thanks for asking.
1: Yeah.
0: Hey, did we talk about Porter Martone?
1: Yeah, we did.
3: Maybe.
1: And that's when you had your crazy take on how they should just keep playing overtime, like right when the third period's done.
0: Yeah, it was amazing take.
1: Yeah.
0: Do it for 10 minutes. Do it for 10 minutes.
1: Yeah.
0: And then if still nobody scores, then you got to take a 5-minute break or however long it takes for the Zambonis to clean it.
1: Mm-hmm.
0: And then let's get back out there. I'm trying to go to bed. I got kids. Like, can't the hockey people please think about me and my kids?
1: Yeah, I love it.
0: You know what I mean?
1: Yeah.
0: Forget the players, forget fairness, forget TV ratings. It's about me and my kids trying to go to bed.
1: Yeah. You know what? I love when you jump on the show, and I love the fact that you played. You were an O lineman in the National Football League. Can I play you a clip, quick 13-second clip of a Packers O lineman telling Jordan Love to run for his life? Can I play this for you?
0: Yeah.
1: All right. Hit it, Bronner.
0: Yeah.

0: bro.
1: And it was a penalty.
0: I beat him on the cleanest inside last series.
2: Jordan! Jordan, run!
3: Is that the tackle set?
0: Yes.
4: Have you ever told your quarterback to run if you've been beaten so badly, Ross?
5: I don't think I've said run. I'm trying to say if I've ever been like look out or heads up, or I don't think I've ever verbalized anything. I think you're like in such like the panic that hits you in that moment is unique. Let's put it that way. No, I don't think I've ever said. I don't think I've ever said that. That is funny though.
4: Yeah, absolutely.
5: Run, Jordan. I play with like Bledsoe and Tom Brady. Telling them to run wouldn't have helped very much.
4: Yeah, they're not going anywhere. There's whisper.
5: Throw it. I think I've probably done that. Throw it.
4: Yeah, please. Ross, what happens if Aaron Donald comes out of retirement? Because now there's whispers that actually might happen.
5: Well, I don't think that's going to happen. I don't know. You know what's so funny about you guys? There's no whispers. There's like one person on the internet that was like, how cool would that be if Aaron Donald came out of retirement now? And then you're going to go, there's whispers.
4: Well, I'm saying I'm just referring to the Trey Wingo tweet.
5: On the internet that said that'd
4: it's not
5: cool.
4: It's not like somebody who's not legit. Trey Wingo is pretty legit, and he said, "Don't be kind of surprised." That's all I was referring to.
5: Oh, really?
4: Okay, now I got your attention.
5: I didn't know that Trey said that.
4: Yeah,
5: but is it like did he whisper it?
4: Yeah, maybe he did. Maybe he did. Maybe he did. Aaron Donald might be coming back. Yeah.
5: I think he would probably still be able to play at a really high level, and that would be really scary. I don't think he's that old.
4: No, he's not. You're right. I don't think he is.
5: I think he'd be pretty darn good.
4: Yeah.
5: That'd be awesome.
4: Yeah, he's 35.
5: Oh, he's older than I thought then. Okay.
4: All right.
5: I mean, he might still be able to give you some snaps, but 35's getting up there.
4: All right. A.J. Brown, is he going to be, is he the missing piece for the Patriots here to potentially get back to the Super Bowl? How is that relationship going to work in New England? And is this maybe an addition by subtraction in Philadelphia with all the issues they had with him this season?
5: I'm not going to go so far as to say addition by subtraction. I will say, I think that there are some benefits to him moving on. And I firmly believe that what he did last year was a distraction that hurt the team. Firmly believe that. And so I think, you know, what's the nice way to say that? That situation had run its course.
4: Right.
5: It had run its course. But no, I'm not a believer in how AJ really went about his business last year. And I think it hurt the team. And I think stuff like that does hurt the team. And so I don't know if I'll go addition by subtraction, but I do think there are some positives for sure to AJ Brown no longer being on the Eagles. I think Devontae Smith's ready to be the number one.
4: Yep.
5: They've got, you know, they drafted Mekhi Lemon the first round. Eli Stowers second round. They still have Goddard. They can get the ball to Saquon more. You know, that offense is sort of designed to have one main receiver. That'll be Devontae Smith. So let's put it this way. I think the Eagles will be just fine.
4: Is he big enough or durable enough to be that number one guy?
5: That's a good question. I think so. I think he is, and I think he'll – you know, I think that's changed a little bit. You know, sometimes these thinner guys, they're like Gumby. I don't think Devontae Smith's ever gotten hurt. I mean, A.J. Brown's gotten hurt more than he has.
2: So it's June, Ross, and being a father, I'm sure you're very excited for Father's Day coming up when you get showered with gifts and affection from your family. Do you have any idea of a gift or affection that I could perhaps procure for my father ahead of Father's Day?
5: Well, yeah. I mean, first of all, there's a lot of people with anniversaries, and it's the best anniversary gift out there.
2: Oh, of course.
5: Myfrontpagestory.com. But then, why does Father's Day get no love?
4: Exactly.
5: Mother's Day is like this huge deal. Nobody ever cares about Father's Day. The fact is, your dad loves the newspaper. He's never been on the cover of it. He's never had anything cool written about him. You can change that. Either you do it yourself, get together with your siblings, talk to your mom about it, but get your dad, step up, get your dad the best Father's Day gift he's ever gotten. It's a customized, personal, written newspaper cover story all about how amazing your dad is. 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
4: Great stuff, Ross. We'll talk to you soon, pal. Thanks for this.
5: See you, boys.
4: There he is, Ross Tucker, host of the Ross Tucker Football Podcast. And you can check him out on social media at Ross Tucker NFL. Yeah. On the Atlas Pizza and Sports Bar guest hotline.
2: The NFL never sleeps, you know.
4: Intern Sam, you just had the full Ross Tucker experience. Your thoughts?
1: He's great.
4: Yeah, he's great. He's a great guest. Our former producer, Patrick Dumont, used to get fired up. We'd be like, he's not talking enough football. And he used to get mad. But that's where. But that's what Ross Tucker is when he comes on. We'll talk a little football and then whatever happens, whatever life throws our way. I'm pretty impressed you held your breath for 62 seconds.
1: It's pretty good.
2: I got great lung capacity.
4: I guess. Which is surprising with all those darts you've huffed in your life.
2: I never really smoked a lot of cigarettes, actually.
4: Vaping?
2: I only vaped for like a year.
4: Okay.
2: It's the nonstop cannabis. And it's actually been proven to be actually, like, we did... lung capacity tests when we were in grade 12.
4: Yeah.
2: And
4: how many years ago was that?
2: Wow. All the people that were hanging out with me all crushed it. I'll tell you that much.
4: Okay.
2: So.
4: All right. There's Matt Rose. Good breath. I wonder if you train how long you get to.
2: I kind of do train. Minutes? You know, you take it, you hold it in.
4: Yeah. Okay.
2: But then you exhale.
4: All right. Great stuff.
2: I don't hold it in for a minute. I'm not a psycho, but... I'm not trying to pass out in my house.
4: We still got a couple items left to do here. Our lock of the day. And intern Sam's French Open update. Let's get to the lock of the day. Hit it, Gronner.
3: It's now time for the Big Show's lock of the day. 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If you gamble, use your game sense.
4: What's the difference about Play Alberta? It's the only casino, sports, and lottery app that sends all the revenue back to the province. When you play in Alberta, it stays in Alberta. Must be 18 plus to play. If you gamble, use your game sense. Shan, what did we do yesterday? Because we're all about hardcore records now for the month of June.
6: Yeah, tough day for the fellas. You had Rodriguez over 1.5 total bases at -114. That did not hit.
4: Oh, boy.
6: Matt had a parlay, Mariners money line plus the total over 5.5. That didn't hit. That was a +17.
2: But once again, 5 runs and the Mariners won. 1 run off.
6: Yep.
2: We're close. Mm. Close only counts in hand grenades and horseshoes or whatever you said yesterday.
6: Whatever, yeah. I guess. And it was today.
4: It's today.
6: Dodgers.
2: Time is a flat circle.
6: I had the Dodgers -1.5 spread over the Diamondbacks, and that's the last time I ever bet on the Dodgers. It really, really pissed me off yesterday. And Connor picked the Angels -1.5 spread at -102.
4: So we went 0 for as a show.
6: That's correct.
4: Okay, so if you go to the quick links tab on Play Alberta, you'll see Big Show.
6: Yeah.
4: You should probably be fading, especially me, because I am ice cold right now.
6: And
4: I'm the Iceman right now.
6: For people that don't know what fade means, it doesn't mean don't place anything. It means do the opposite of what we did.
4: Yes, thank you. Thank you for clarifying that. I'm going to do a total tonight. It's game one of the Stanley Cup Final in Raleigh. Very green Raleigh, according to our guy, Ken Belke. I'm going
2: just in comparison to the deserts he's been watching hockey in the last 2 months.
4: I'm going under the total of 5.5 goals at -101. Carolina, their last 10 in the Stanley Cup playoffs, 7-10 to the under. And Vegas, 6-3-1 in their last 10 games to the under. Goals allowed per game in the Stanley Cup playoffs, Carolina number 1, 1.62. Vegas, third on the list. 2.38 goals allowed in the Stanley Cup playoffs. I think this game is going to be tight and low scoring tonight. Lock in the under. 5.5 -101, Gronner.
2: I got a little parlay for you. My main pick here today is the under 4.5 runs after 5 innings between the Blue Jays and the Braves. Gausman's been good lately. He's played well against the Braves in his career. But what I really like here is Elder, 14 quality starts over his last 19 outings. He goes deep into games. Jays don't play starters well. They're averaging 1.45 runs over the first 4 innings of games this year. Second lowest average in the entire MLB to only the Padres. So that's my main pick, but it's not got the juice, so I want to add a little bit of a kicker in it. So we're parlaying that with a total in the hockey game, but I'm juicing it up to make it a little bit more plausible. So under 7.5 in the hockey game tonight, and under 4.5 runs after 5 innings in the Blue Jays game. Lock them together, about plus 119, plus 120.
4: Okay. Is it? Which one is it? Plus 119 or plus 120?
2: Well, it was 119 when I looked earlier, and then when I just looked like Gronner in the break, it was 120.
4: Okay, so we'll go with plus 120. Shan, where are we going?
6: Well, I'm sticking with the under theme. I also have a parlay here. I'm seeing this game going, it's a hot start in the first period. Maybe you get a few goals, and then the goalies settle in. So I'm taking Vegas and Carolina under 1.5 second period goals.
4: Oh, wow.
6: Nobody knows what happens in the third period, and I'm parlaying that with China money line in the Volleyball Women's Nations League. Heavy favorites in this one, so just boost it a little bit at plus 123.
4: Okay, love it. Lock it in. Gronner, where are we going?
1: Back to the National League East. It's the Marlins and the Nationals. The classic Miles Mikolas versus Lake Bakar pitching matchup.
6: Nice.
1: Mikolas kind of stinks. I won't lie to you. He hasn't had it under a 4.5 ERA in 4 years. So that's not very good. And then Bakar is pretty mid. I look at both these teams' bullpens. I'm seeing a lot of 4 ERAs in there as well. This screams high-scoring affair in America's nation's capital. So I'm going to take over 8.5 runs for the total, minus 130 on the dot.
4: There it is. Don't forget, go to the Play Alberta website. You go in the Quick Links tab, and you'll see Big Show. You'll see our picks. They boost our picks. Even though we were horrendous yesterday, 0 for 4 as a show, they still boost our picks, even though they're bad. And you should probably go the opposite right now because nobody can pick their way of anything. But Shan busting out a Nations League volleyball in there. Wow.
6: Well, incredible. China's playing stuff. Czechia. Like, they're minus 2,000. I figured, like, I you know, Chinese volleyball is at a very high level right now. So
4: okay, yeah.
6: Going with that.
4: All right.
7: You see the email we just got?
4: No. What's the difference about Play Alberta? It's the only casino sports and lottery app that sends all the revenue back to the province. So when you play in Alberta, it stays in Alberta. Must be 18 plus to play. If you gamble, use your game sense. Why? What's going on?
7: We just got an email. You want me to read it for
6: you? Check out your email.
7: You want me to read it for you?
4: Okay, wow. Yeah.
7: This one from Phil Wood, who works over in the news side.
4: Oh.
7: Good morning. By the way, the subject is, what's that smell? I should mention that.
4: Yeah.
7: Good morning. Here's another reminder to dispose of perishables in old containers from the fridge. We recently discovered a box of baking soda producing a foul stench in the relatively new appliance. The box had a best before date of August 2nd, 2016.
4: Oh, wow.
7: It has been disposed of, but we're going to need a new box of baking soda.
4: LOL.
7: Yeah.
8: How gross is it?
4: Okay. Thanks, Phil.
7: That's why I leave at 9:05. Just a bunch of animals working here.
4: Yeah. Did we get a maintenance in the garage email?
7: Garage is open, George, yeah.
4: From our HR department.
7: Yeah, and someone crapped by the back door.
4: It's so vital to the operation of this building. Right. Intern Sam, French Open update?
9: Yeah, let's do it.
4: All right, Gronner, please.
9: So Félix Auger-Aliassime advances to the quarterfinals, and he becomes the first Canadian man to reach the quarters in all 4 Grand Slams.
4: Nice. Whoop,
9: whoop. He plays tomorrow morning against Italian Flavio Cavoli. Flavio.
10: Flavio!
9: And on still on the men's side, 2-seeded Alexander Zverev is pretty close to closing out, maybe, Rafael Hodar. He's up 3-2 in the third set.
4: Yeah, he's up 2 sets to love and up a break here in the third, 3-2.
9: Moving on to women's, Marta Kostyuk advances over Elena Svitolina, and Mira Andreeva advances over Sorona Cîrstea.
4: All right, thanks. Great job.
9: That's about all I had.
4: So. Okay, so another French Open update, and you're ready for your Friday training about the Chinese food takeout items. In
9: I'll
4: 30
9: try
4: seconds.
9: To be.
4: All right, I love it.
2: I don't know how you're going to balance those two things.
4: Yeah, I think
9: it's a lot.
2: That's a big workload.
4: Apologies, we didn't get to the Jason.Mortgage text line, powered by Jason.Mortgage. 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We got a couple texts, but we didn't have a giveaway today. We had two giveaways yesterday, so we were hammering the text line yesterday. What do you got coming up at 9 o'clock hour?
2: Guests today.
4: Yeah.
6: The Gronalist and my Chanalysis on this series coming up.
4: That's okay. 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
4: All right. We'll see you tomorrow. Bye.
2: See ya.
11: Sit, Ubu, sit. Good dog.
12: Calgary traffic update.
13: There are traffic lights not functioning in the northwest. John Laurie Boulevard at Sarcy Trail. They're flashing red, needing a four-way stop. There's a collision in the northwest on Stony Trail. It's southbound at Crowchild, approaching Crowchild Trail. Watch for some wet weather and delays there. In the city's northwest, an incident middle of construction as well at TransCanada, 16th Avenue and Beaufort Road. In the 660 News Radio Traffic Center, I'm Tanya Blakeney. 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
6: 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Big Show Plus, Big Show Brunch on a Tuesday. 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We've got a breakdown of the series for you. We've got the expected lines, the pairings. We've got our predictions coming up. And we want you to be involved. 960, 960. 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We want your predictions. What's your predictions for the series and why? We'll get to those in the next segment as well as ours as well. But, Connor, it's officially Stanley Cup Final Day. We talked about it briefly yesterday. Are you getting fired up for it? Is one you're excited for? What's the vibe around the Cup Final right now?
2: Excitement, yeah. I just thinking coming into today here, I still have no idea who I'm going to pick. I think it's that tight.
6: Yeah.
2: I could see this going either way. You've got two teams playing great hockey, like great hockey, and have kind of steamrolled their way here, especially in the case of Carolina, to the Stanley Cup Final. But you look at Vegas too, man, and just pedigree, and they've won before. So it's truly a toss-up. I don't know. It's going to be 6 or 7 for me, no matter what, and just maybe 6 because maybe a team happens to get up 3-2 and closes it out. I really don't know. And that's what makes it so exciting for me, is because it could be anyone. There's not a heavy favorite, right, when you look at this series. And hopefully it plays out that way on the ice.
6: So obviously cross-conference teams, and therefore they only play twice a year. And you got one game in Vegas, one game in Carolina. Do you know how these games went this season?
2: Vegas won both, didn't they?
6: Vegas won both. Now, the weird part about these two games is that they both were in October. October 20th, the first, and October 28th. So these teams obviously haven't seen each other since essentially the beginning of the season. Now, game one was a 4-1 win for the Golden Knights in Vegas. And then game two on the 28th was a 6-3 Vegas win in Carolina. So not what you expect between these two teams that can shut it down. As we know, in the playoffs, these are two of the best teams when it comes to goals against. So like, this is, it's two teams that haven't seen each other in a long time. And October 28th being the last

0: has seen the Hurricanes in quite a long time. So there's one of those, if you want to talk about a potential advantage, there's that. There's also the element of the Hurricanes haven't seen Carter Hart in quite a long time. So where are his spots to pick? That's another one. For Vegas, two wins. Eichel and Dorofeev have both have three goals in the two games. So there's another one you look at for Vegas and say, hey, there's an advantage. You got your top guys that know how to score against Freddie Anderson. So I'm not taking a whole lot from the head-to-head that they had this year for a few reasons, but I think there are a few notable things, specifically Carter Hart not being the goalie for Vegas for those two games.
1: It's certainly an upgrade the way he's been playing over Akira Schmid.
0: Yeah.
1: There's no question about that. And yeah, you factor that into how good he's been in these playoffs. And do you give Vegas the edge in net over Freddie Anderson?
0: It's hard to because of how good Anderson's been.
1: Right. But it's the unknown with Carter Hart, right? Because we really haven't seen what bad Carter Hart looks in a playoff series. We've seen time and time again what bad Freddie Anderson looks like in a playoff series. So it's easier to envision Anderson collapsing. In a lot of ways, you know, some would argue we saw that in game one against Montreal. You and I were on the side of, well, look at what his defense did for him. They didn't give him a lot of help, right?
0: Mm-hmm.
1: Breakaway after breakaways. But, you know, in past series, we've seen bad Frederick Anderson, especially giving up that one bad goal in big spots. So it's easier for us to envision what that looks like. We just don't know what it looks like for Carter Hart. So because of that, you kind of got to give him the edge. But Frederick Anderson's been fantastic these playoffs.
0: He's been fantastic. Now, you talk about the unknown. I think it's not necessarily the unknown, but with Freddie Anderson, right? Like, we've seen in recent memory, being basically the last 3 years, there's been a collapse. Now, injuries have derailed the latter part of his career, and there have been some times where he's come into the playoffs fresh off an injury. So I guess hard to blame him when you get to the conference final, he starts to fall apart. He was good in the conference final. Outside of game one, which we talked about it, right after game one, we both looked at each other and went, oh, we might be seeing the same story over and over again, but obviously locked it down for the next four games. They beat the Habs in five, and here we are. So I feel as though we're not talking enough about a Hurricanes team that is 12-1. Is that fair?
1: Yeah, it's fair. Maybe we're not talking enough about it, but I think we're all in an agreement. Yes, the Montreal victory in five was impressive, but before that, I don't know, the teams they played weren't world beaters with respect to Ottawa and Philadelphia. But you still got to do it, right? You still got to go out and take care of business. So, yeah, they do deserve credit for that. But I think everyone's kind of in agreement. You got a drained Canadiens team and two teams that were, and a partially injured Ottawa team that kind of got hot at the right time compared to how they were at the start of the season, and a Flyers team that was, what, the 7 or 8 seed in the entire conference,
0: yeah,
1: in round two.
0: Yeah, no, it's true. Now, one thing to note from these two matchups they had in the regular season, both in at the end of October, neither power play was all that good. Mind you, there's been a lot of changes. Like, Zach Whitecloud was playing for Vegas at the time. You can look at some other guys that were on the team. Carolina was running out somebody named Charles-Alexis Legault. Right, there's a lot of changes that have happened since then. Now, mind you, the Hurricanes didn't make a ton of moves.
1: You're not familiar with Legault's game?
0: I'm not familiar with Legault's game, and I don't know ball, basically. There have been a lot of changes. Now, the Hurricanes didn't make a ton of moves at the deadline. We know Vegas certainly did and brought in a couple different players. Now, we had this conversation about the depth and which team is deeper. Did you give me a firm answer yesterday? Have you made your decision?
1: On what, sorry?
0: On which team is deeper? Because both these teams are known for being, you know, four lines, three pairings.
1: Yeah, it's tight, man. I think I gotta lean Vegas.
0: So
1: just because there's a bit more star power down the lineup.
0: Yeah. Now, Daily Faceoff does a really good job with some line combos and depth charts. I'll read out what Vegas is rolling out. So first line projected: Ivan Barbashev, Chev, with Jack Eichel and Pavel Dorofeev. There's a lot of goals to be scored on that line, and the physicality from Ivan Barbashev. Second line, Brett Howden, just scoring basically at will throughout these playoffs, with William Karlsson, the recent addition to the line.

0: lineup, and Mitch Marner, of course. And then the third line, Tomas Hertl, who was better towards the end of that series with Colorado. And you started to see some flashes at the end of the series with Anaheim as well. He's got Colton Sissons at the center with Mark Stone in your third line. So having those two guys in your third line, not bad whatsoever. And then the fourth line that's been put together recently, you've got Cole Smith, Nick Dowd, and Keegan Kolesar. We know how good Vegas' fourth line has been for a long time. It's been a part of their identity since they came into the league. I remember when Thomas Nosek was on their fourth line in the year that they went to the Cup Final in 2018. They've always had a good fourth line. That's been part of their identity. Now, then you've got on the back end, Braden McNabb with Shea Theodore, Noah Hanifin with Rasmus Anderson, obviously the former Flames playing together again, and then Dylan Coughlin and Kaden Korzak as the third pairing, which that was sort of the quote-unquote weak spot for Vegas, but then again, against Colorado, I thought they certainly held their own. Kaden Korzak was, I don't want to say a highly touted prospect, but somebody that you looked out for when Vegas picked him up, and he's done his job. So there's the depth chart for Vegas, and obviously Carter Hart is to be their starting goalie with Aiden Hill as a backup, and it's a deep team. It's a very deep team, we know that. And it's why Vegas has gotten this far. I just think when they won the Cup, their back end was better.
1: Mm-hmm. Even looking at Carolina's thing now, I'm still going back and forth on it.
0: Okay, so
1: like these are two like just absurdly deep teams. Like I'm looking at Carolina's defensive core, and like in terms of like elite defensemen, they don't maybe not have that out and out 1-1 offensive guy, but Jacob Slavin obviously is the best defenseman in hockey. So they got him, and they just have just solid down the lineup, like Alexander Nikishkin on the third pair, man. Mm-hmm. Like they got Nikolai Ehlers on the third line. Did you know, Shen, Nikolai Ehlers had a career high in points this year?
0: I didn't know that. He's had some big years.
1: He's been flying under the radar. He's cleared it by 8 points. He had 71 this year.
0: He's had some good years with Winnipeg. However, he's been injured, I believe, a couple times during big seasons that have held his point total back. But, yeah, he had a slow start to the year. Yeah. I remember at the beginning, everyone's talking about, like, oh, that's a lot of money to give to a guy who's not putting up points. There's also the finding yourself in a new market. That's a big part of it as well. Let me give you the lines and pairings for the Carolina Hurricanes, also from Daily Faceoff. First line, been together for a while, Svechnikov, Aho, and Jarvis. That's where I think Carolina has one of the biggest advantages, especially if Svechnikov is producing. And then, I mean, this line, Taylor Hall, Stankoven, and Jackson Blake, which has been unbelievable throughout the playoffs. Now, the third line, you mentioned Nikolai Ehlers is down there and still flying. Playing with Jordan Staal and Jordan Martinook, I really like the fact that he's playing with both Jordans, because those guys are older and towards the end of their careers, and Nikolai Ehlers plays with a ton of speed, so you can kind of counter the what you don't get from the two vets. And then you've got on the fourth line, William Carrier, who was with Vegas when they won the Cup, Mark Jankowski, and Eric Robinson. Eric Robinson was a point producer for a while, and Mark Jankowski's been on a few different lineups recently, but certainly found a home in Carolina. Then the D pairings, Jacob Slavin, who for my money is the best defensive defenseman in the NHL, Jalen Chatfield is his partner. And then Keandre Miller. Wayne Gretzky came out and said Keandre Miller has been one of the best defensemen in the playoffs, and we're not talking about him enough. He's playing with Sean Walker. And then, yeah, this third pairing of Shane Gostisbehere and Alexander Nikishin. That's, I'd say for Carolina, that pairing could be the X factor. And I say that because Nikishin is a very young defenseman, big body, he can throw hits, but he also has a really good shot from the point. Shane Gostisbehere has been brought in to be an offensive defenseman everywhere he's gone and fit this Carolina team perfectly. He's been their power play quarterback. He's been a guy who can move the puck. And in a series like this against Vegas, where, like we talked about, you might win a game 2-1, right? You might win a game 3-2. You might win a game 1-0. And having a guy like Gostisbehere who can produce and sneak a shot through, that's where I see that pairing. They're both lefties. I think that could be a factor, especially with Nikishin's shot playing on the right side. That's why I mentioned them to be the X factor. Would you go somewhere else when it comes to the X factor for Carolina?
1: It's a good call, Shan. Gostisbehere, 50 points in 55 games this year.
0: He's nearly a point per game
1: player, which, I mean, listen, up here in Canada, we don't talk a ton of Canes hockey, right? So it's easy to see guys flying on the radar, right? Like, The Oilers, 71 points. You just go up and down this lineup. There's just good, solid players, and there's not, like, maybe the fourth line, you could say it's a bit of a hole, but that's a checking line. Eric Robertson's scored a few big goals for Carolina this series. X factor, Nikolaj Ehlers, if he can get going to in this series with Staal and Martinook behind that Stankoven line, I think could be a huge factor, because you look at it and it's pretty even, but Thomas Hertl and Mark Stone have more offensive capabilities than Staal, Martinook, and Ehlers, right? So if they can keep pace there, even be a little bit better than that line, then I think Carolina's going to set up for success, because I would give them the edge on the back end.
0: Yeah, 960, we want your text. We'll take them around the corner. What is your series prediction? You got Carolina, you got Vegas, in how many games and why? We'll get to those right around the corner. We have ours as well. So, yeah, I think I look at Carolina, that D pairing. I mean, essentially every D pairing there could be the X factor, right? Like Jacob Slavin is, as I mentioned, I think very highly of him, and he can shut down Vegas pretty well, and he's going to play a ton of minutes. Keandre Miller's playing unbelievable, and that lets the Hurricanes space out their D pairings. I don't think they have any problem rolling out either pairing pretty much in any situation. And therefore you don't have a line that's super tired, and then you can play them against the Jack Eichel line, right?
1: Mm-hmm.
0: I think obviously Taylor Hall, Logan Stankoven, and Jackson Blake, that's one to look out for because of how well they've been producing. But if Carolina is to win the series, the Aho line needs to get going, right? Like Seth Jarvis has been good, scored some big goals. Sebastian Aho is a heck of a playmaker while being a really solid two-way center as well. And Svechnikov has been quiet but picked it up towards the end of that series with the Habs. And, I mean, I don't think people realize how physical Andrei Svechnikov is. There's a lot of memories of the Ovechkin knocking him out and him just being a kid that can't handle it. This guy throws hits. He throws the body. He's physical and can certainly add something to that line. But if that line's not going, I have a hard time seeing Carolina making quick work of Vegas.
1: Svechnikov, third on the Carolina Hurricanes in hits behind William Carrier and Jordan Staal.
0: Right. And those are the two guys that's their
1: above,
0: job.
1: Above, yeah, every defenseman on the team. Yeah. Now, a lot of that's like forechecking too. But yeah, he's certainly willing to get in there. And You bring up a good point with his physicality, and I would say Carolina's physicality as a team as a whole and how that's going to affect the Golden Knights, because they haven't really gone up against any bruisers yet.
0: Mm-hmm.
1: And a team that's identity, right, is being all over you and finishing a check wherever possible. I understand, yeah, it's the playoffs. Everyone finishes checks, but Carolina takes it up to another level.
0: Yep.
1: Right? And they will be, you know, all over you. Like, well, what would Cron say the other day? Like flies on a sucker.
0: That was such a good line.
1: On a sucker, yeah. So it'll be interesting to see how Vegas deals with that, because, you know, Utah, not their game. Anaheim, certainly not their game. Colorado can do it, but not their game.
0: Mm-hmm.
1: You know, they're more that high-octane offense, and Vegas is able to shut them down and are certainly deserving to be. That's not what I'm saying, but it's a different type of opponent that Vegas hasn't played yet.
0: You have an X factor for the Golden Knights?
1: I mean, is it wrong to say Mitch Marner?
0: No, it's okay. You can say it.
1: Well, I just think you want to talk about like physicality and guys that have been affected by physical play in the past. He is the poster boy for that, and he has been excellent this playoffs. There is no doubt about that, but it goes back to the point. I haven't played a ton of bruises yet. So if he continues to do what he's done in the playoffs thus far, it's going to put Vegas in a really good spot, especially when you have him not on the top line and you've got the right wing of Dorfeev, Marner, Stone. Mm-hmm. If he continues to play to the Conn Smythe level that he has undeniably been playing at, this is going to be a tough team to beat this series. But if he gets knocked off his game and looks maybe like Marner of old, then I think Carolina's got a real shot to win this series.
0: You can't say that the Golden Knights haven't played a physical team. They played Troy Terry on the Ducks.
1: Oh, that's right. Sorry, my bad.
0: He was throwing body at the end of the year. In all seriousness, like, Utah, not a very physical team. Anaheim was. Now, they were missing a couple of their big boy defensemen for a bit, so there's that. But I thought Marner handled that well in the Anaheim series. And I mean, Colorado, that wasn't much of a series at all. And that was a team that was dealing with some injuries. So you also didn't get, like, Josh Manson was the guy running around a little bit, but he didn't clip Marner. So, yeah, I think that's an interesting discussion. And I'll say that the X factor for the Golden Knights is the power play. You have Jack Eichel. You have Dorofeev, who sits there on the right side and rips the pill. Mitch Marner is the guy who's skating around and facilitating for a lot of it. Him and Eichel kind of two-man that power play. And then obviously Shea Theodore back there. Like, you can throw Tomas Hertl. You can throw Mark Stone. When Mark Stone started the season, his numbers were ridiculous. And he was, when he got injured, the power play dropped off significantly. So I think Vegas's power play is where you can find them win a couple games, especially in a series that I expect to be tight. That's where I'd go for Vegas. If I had to pick a specific player, I think Marner's a really good shout. I think Shea Theodore, similar to what Gostisbehere is like, Theodore's moved to the right side and has done a really good job there. That Hanifin-Anderson pairing, I'd say, has been somewhat quiet. You're not getting a ton of goals out of them. Mind you, I'm not saying they're playing bad, because they've gotten to the Stanley Cup final being the second pairing there. They're doing a good job shutting it down. But we saw what Anderson could do in Calgary, right? When he was offensively charged, he could shoot the puck. Part of me wants to see Erasmus Anderson stare down in the Stanley Cup final. I think that'd be pretty electric. So there's that pairing I could see, but I think Vegas' power play, you look at the power plays in the postseason so far. I mean, Dallas was at 40%. They didn't make it very far. Anaheim had a really good power play that ate up the Oilers. The Oilers third, and then Vegas is fourth. So Vegas' power play operating at 23.9%. Carolina all the way down at 12.5% in these playoffs. And that's something that's got to pick up. Same thing, tight series.
1: And it'll be interesting to see, right? Vegas' good power play versus Carolina's penalty kill, right? Which is pressure everything, right? Mm-hmm. Fly around, get on the puck ASAP. How

0: playoffs. And that's, I mean, that's something that's got to pick up. Same thing, tight series.
1: And it'll be interesting to see, right? Vegas's good power play versus Carolina's penalty kill, right? Which is pressure everything, right? Mm-hmm. Fly around, get on the puck ASAP. How

get on the puck ASAP. To see how Vegas is going to be, and if they're able to pass around the press, right, and break the press to find themselves some space and find the open man, will be a big matchup in your series.

0: Yeah, you get used to this when you're behind the board.
1: Come on, hit the thing. Hurry up.
2: The thing. There's a lot of things here.
1: Yeah. It's breaking news. Hit the thing.
2: You keep throwing things at me.
0: Thing. Yeah, you get used to this when you're behind the board.
1: Come on, hit the thing. Hurry up.
2: The thing. There's a lot of things here.
1: Yeah. It's breaking news. Hit the thing.
2: You keep throwing things
0: hit the
2: at
0: thing.
2: Me.
0: Yeah, you get used to this when you're behind the board.
1: Come on, hit the thing. Hurry up.
2: The thing. There's a lot of things here.
1: Yeah. It's breaking news. Hit the thing.
2: You keep throwing things
0: hit the
2: at
0: thing.
2: Me.
0: Yeah, you get used to this when you're behind the board.
1: Come on, hit the thing. Hurry up.
2: The thing. There's a lot of things here.
1: Yeah. It's breaking news. Hit the thing.
2: You keep throwing things
0: hit
2: at
0: the
2: me.
0: Thing. Yeah, you get used to this when you're behind the board.
1: Come on, hit the thing. Hurry up. Come on, hit the thing. Hurry up.
2: The thing. There's a lot of things here.
1: Yeah. It's breaking news. Hit the thing.
2: You keep throwing things
0: hit
2: at
0: the
2: me.
0: Thing. Yeah, you get used to this when you're behind the board.
1: Come on, hit the thing. Hurry up.
2: The thing. There's a lot of things here.
1: Yeah. It's breaking news. Hit the thing.
2: You keep throwing things
0: hit the
2: at
0: thing.
2: Me.
0: Yeah, you get used to this when you're behind the board.
1: Come on, hit the thing. Hurry up.
2: The thing. There's a lot of things here.
1: Yeah. It's breaking news. Hit the thing.
2: You keep throwing things
0: hit the
2: at
0: thing.
2: Me.
0: Yeah, you get used to this when you're behind the board.
1: Come on, hit the thing. Hurry up.
2: The thing. There's a lot of things here.
1: Yeah. It's breaking news. Hit the thing.
2: You keep throwing things
0: hit the
2: at
0: thing.
2: Me.
0: Yeah, you get used to this when you're behind the board.
1: Come on, hit the thing. Hurry up. M1. I do. I think you get Carolina hasn't started every series perfectly. There have been a couple games that have been, like, you got some overtime games, you got some tight games, and obviously game one against the Habs Carolina hasn't started every series perfectly. There have been a couple games that have been, like, you got some overtime games, you got some tight games, and obviously game one against the Habs was a 6-2 loss where they didn't look all that good. So I've got Vegas taking this one in a close one. And then I've got this series ends on an overtime winner. I've got Carolina taking game six. I've got Carolina winning the series in six. But I will 100% admit this is a tight series. Vegas is a really good team, and we know that they're a really tough out. The reason I've got Carolina winning the series is after they take that series lead in game three, because I do believe there will be a split in Carolina with how good Vegas is, then I think they take this series over a little bit. So I've got Carolina in six. Where are you going, Connor?
0: Vegas takes game one. 4-2 with an empty netter.
1: Mm-hmm.
0: Carolina takes game two. 3-1.
1: Okay.
0: Carolina also takes game three.
1: Yep.
0: 2-1. They don't want 2-0. Frederick Anderson shut piece.
1: Okay, and then we're like, all right, Freddie's here.
0: Yeah. Vegas steals one back on home ice.
1: Okay.
0: Even it up. We'll go 5-2. We'll go 5-2.
1: Big one.
0: Carolina comes back on home ice, wins game five by a final score of 3-1.
1: Okay.
0: And then in game six,
1: I'm on the edge of my seat.
0: In Vegas.
1: Uh-huh.
0: Carolina gets it done 2-1.
1: We have the same thing.
0: Do we?
1: Do we have the exact same series prediction? Vegas game one, Carolina 2-3, Vegas game four, and then Carolina 5-6. We have this. Are we going to hug after this?
0: Probably not.
1: Amazing. We'll get to intern Sam as we wrap up the show. I do want to get some texts. We got some texts. Keep them coming. 960-960, your series predictions. How many games? Who's winning? And tell us why. This one's straight up Carolina in six. They agree with us. Our guy Wedley says Carolina in seven. Team Fancy Stats rejoices. Jackson Blake, the MVP, winning the Conn Smythe. Carolina defense will prevail. And then Wedley says, take Albert Smits at six.
0: Hmm.
1: Wedley, we're having a moment. I don't think it's likely the Flames take Smits at six anymore, but who knows? It's an option.
0: Because he's going to be off the board?
1: He might go first. He might go first to the Leafs. You never know.
0: Stop it.
1: They've been looking for a Latvian. The Latvian Leaf. That's what you can call him. Albert Smits, the Latvian Leaf.
0: I like that. Could you imagine?
1: I could.
0: Riots in the streets.
1: John Chyka. You never know. What?
0: Chyka.
1: That's what I said.
0: I said Chyka.
1: I promise you I said Chyka. I'm locked in.
0: Don't lie to the people.
1: I'm locked in. They heard it. I said Chyka.
0: Chai like the T and K.
1: I know. And I like chai. I should go see my grandma soon. She'll make me some chai. It's the best. This text says, if Vegas dummied the Avs, what do you think they could do to the Canes? True, Freddie is going to show this round as confidence is going to

0: crumble. Now,
1: that's not a prediction.
0: That's not a prediction. It's a good point. Vegas, yes, dummied the Avs, and I don't think they should have. I completely agree with you. However, Cale Makar missed the first part of the series, and then Nathan MacKinnon was injured for the last part of it. And I'm not making excuses. I still think Colorado had a chance to win that series. I still think they had a chance to come back, but it's not like they were playing a perfectly healthy Avalanche team. And yeah, truthfully, the goaltending wasn't all that good. So if Freddie Anderson starts to stink it up, you go, okay, Brandon Bussey, you got the new contract, man. Here you go. Here's the Stanley Cup final. He goes, what? It's been Freddie the whole way. It's going to continue to be Freddie. And if he starts to lay a couple eggs, then yeah, you got a serious problem on your hands. The one that has to be fixed pretty darn quick.
1: If he stinks and they get down 3-1 or 3-0, God forbid, I think you go to Bussey.
0: It's true. No, absolutely.
1: At that point, I don't think he can ride it with Anderson
0: or Kachetkov, who's played in the playoffs before. Problem is, he hasn't played in a long time.
2: I haven't heard that name in a while.
1: All over the place.
0: He hasn't played in a hot minute. X-Men says, I also haven't decided. Thank you. Shub says, Hurricanes in six. It feels like it's finally their year, but I'm still not counting the Golden Knights out of it. This is interesting. Now, I'll admit, I don't love the Vegas lack of loyalty, how cutthroat they are. I will not argue with results. They are getting wins, and they are back in the Stanley Cup final. I don't love the process of the way they do it. However, I cannot argue that they're here. This is a bit of a win-win for people in Calgary because you probably don't like Vegas if you're somebody in Calgary. So if the Hurricanes win, you go, nice. Screw Vegas. They don't win the cup. They make it this far. Everyone's old. Who knows what happens? There's also the, if Vegas wins the cup, then Calgary gets a first-round pick in 2028. It moves from a second to a first, unprotected, and who knows where Vegas lands in 2028. So I know we already asked this question. I'm not going to ask it again, but it's it's interesting with the stipulations here in Calgary that, hey, there's a first-round pick on the line if Vegas wins the cup. So that's there's a bit of a win-win. We got this. Brad says Vegas in six. Marner, Conn Smythe. I think if Vegas wins, it probably is Marner, Conn Smythe. Like, Carter Hart's been really good.
1: If he puts up like 2 points in six games, though, I think it goes to someone else.
0: For sure, for sure. Like, if Eichel could very well win it. And yeah. I really believe that most of the voting should be decided in this series.
1: Yep.
0: Like, if out of nowhere, Keegan Kolesar has 5 goals and 2 assists and is locked down on the penalty kill, then he deserves the Conn Smythe. Like, that's, I think that's how it should go. Who was it that I thought should have had it? Anyways.
1: Phil Kessel.
0: Sure. Love me some Phil the Thrill. But I do believe that it should be mostly based on this series. Now, a guy let's say a guy like Brett Houghton has a few big goals. He could win it too because of what he's done leading up to this. And it was unsuspecting for him to have as many goals as he does. This text says, would it be a different series if Carolina had Rantanen? And this, I'll say this.
1: Stankoven's been pretty damn good.
0: Stankoven's been really good. Now, they also get the first round picks on top of that they used to get Keandre Miller. So don't forget about that. But I'm going to say, with honestly the attitude that we saw from Rantanen, I almost said a bad word, the poor attitude we've seen from Rantanen this year, and what he did for Dallas, what he didn't do for Dallas, the penalties he's taking. I actually, at the end of the day, Carolina came out on top, and like, Rantanen is still the best player in that deal and will continue to be the best player in that deal, and no matter what Stankoven does, because Rantanen is a top player in the NHL, but he did not fit there. And it wasn't going to work. And they made a deal to get Logan Stankoven, who, high motor guys, they're taking over the NHL. So that's one of those what ifs that we'll never really know. But with how good Stankoven's been, it's hard to say this wasn't a win for Carolina.
1: Well, I made the best out of a bad situation. Question, do you think they're the favorites if they have Martin Nekash? They'd never made the trade initially.
0: I mean,
1: take it a step further.
0: But also, Natchez was a part of these teams that didn't win.
1: Mm-hmm. Right? 100-point player now, though.
0: Absolutely. But what did he do in the playoffs, in the conference final?
1: I mean, I don't. Oh, this year?
0: Yeah.
1: Not much. That entire team didn't do a whole lot.
0: The entire team. I agreed. But he was
1: different
0: one of those
1: situations.
0: Guys. That, sure. But when McKinnon's injured and Makar is struggling and you're Marty Natchez, who you can create by yourself. I've seen it. Everyone's seen it. Mm-hmm.
1: I mean, it's a little silly hypothetical. You play with the team you have.
0: Sure.
1: But, you know, they went from a wing it to a center, which is something. And Stankoven's a dog.
0: Well, Stankoven, out of those three players,
1: can't be discounted either.
0: Out of those three players, who's the most Rod Brind'Amour type of hockey player, right? It's pretty easily Logan
1: Stankoven. Well, Mikko ran me from behind. Rod
0: the Bod doesn't want his team to be dirty. He wants him to be physical. Mikko Rantanen has become a dirty player, which is still shocking. This one says, hoping Hall and Freddie get their cup and Marner gets MVP.
1: That's interesting.
0: I'd be okay with that. Could you imagine?
1: Then the Flames don't get their first round pick.
0: It's also true. It's also true. I'm sitting here trying to, I guess I can't forget it. Like, if Vegas wins this cup, it's pretty huge for the Flames. And who knows? Like, if Vegas crumbles in 2028, it's something we could be looking at in both a positive or a negative scope, depending on how this series goes. I think this one's tight. I really do. I think we get a couple overtime games. Brad says, I find it hard to cheer for anyone. Just in general, or you mean this series? Because if you're just talking in general, then it's kind of sad.
1: I don't know. Carolina's a much more likable team.
0: I think Carolina's very likable.
1: On a multitude of levels.
0: I think they're a very likable team. Like, Rod Brind'Amour's,
1: they're a hard-working, honest hockey team. Yes. Dumping change, forecheck, you know. Good old Canadian hockey. And then, you know, Vegas is Vegas.
0: Yeah. Now, where do you stand? Like, I'll tell you right now, I don't really care to see Noah Hanifin lift a cup over his head. And by don't care, I mean I just don't care. Like, he wanted out, and he forced his way out. Not a fan of how that all ended. So be it. I have zero issue with Rasmus Anderson. He was a great Flame. The timeline didn't make sense. He wasn't going to sign a contract, and I get it. And the Flames also got a lot out of that trade. Like, everything you get out of that, if Rasmus Anderson's to win the cup, that would put a smile on my face. Watching him lift the cup, he's worked hard and hasn't had a ton of playoff time in his career, but I have no issue with that one whatsoever. Mark Jankowski.
1: Will it change on July 1st if he signs an extension and, like, immediately signs an extension with Vegas?
0: No, he's going to sign an extension in Vegas. Like, that's, everybody knows.
1: Just kind of the last minute stuff, all of a sudden he wouldn't sign an extension elsewhere. Kind of left the Flames only one place to turn to. That won't leave a bit of a sour taste in your mouth at all?
0: No, not in the slightest. Not in the slightest. Honestly, like, I don't know if people feel different, and if you do, fair enough, but I thought Anderson was a good Flame.
1: Agreed.
0: Very fiery. Yeah. And he was talking a lot in the press, but when I say that, he also became a very good leader at the end of his time here in Calgary, especially mm-hmm. when, at the end of the Daryl Sutter's time, when there was no captain, Rasmus Anderson was one of the leaders and continued that. Active in the community, his family loved it here, like, all this stuff. Like, I don't have anything bad to say about Raz, and if he's to win the cup, also, that means that as part of that trade, he brought a first-round pick to Calgary in it, right? So you get the prospect, you get the picks, and you get the bonus first-round pick in the Rasmus Anderson deal. I have zero issue, and I'd have a smile on my face watching Anderson lift the cup. On the other side, Jankowski, that's just a weird one. He was obviously a high pick of the Flames, and yes, as Matt said, we were told that Mark Jankowski was going to be the best player in that draft. Didn't happen.
1: Who was the Flames GM at the time of that?
0: Feaster. Day? I believe it was Jay Feaster.
1: Jeez.
0: I believe. Let me make sure. I don't want to...
1: 2014-15? 2012, sorry.
0: Yeah,
1: no, Jay spent 4 years in college after he was drafted.
0: Yeah, it was... Jay Feaster and the scouts there took Mark Jankowski in the first round. It was not a great draft for the Calgary Flames. Now, not to discredit Jankowski's career, it's kind of been all over the place.
1: 32 points in 18-19, to be fair, with the Flames.
0: Yeah, so he had 17 goals 1 year, 14 goals another, mm-hmm. Played in the playoffs a couple times with the Calgary Flames, ended up in Pittsburgh. That was a weird one. Then headed to Buffalo for a little bit, and then Nashville. Found a pretty solid home in Nashville. Played in the playoffs there against the Canucks in 24. And then Nashville going down the road of getting rid of some players and bringing assets. He goes to Carolina. And when he went to Carolina, by the way, last year, he had 8 goals and 0 assists in 19 games. I remember all the goals he was scoring. They were basically like in back-to-back days. Plays in the playoffs, 7 games, no goals there. Having a pretty solid playoffs. He doesn't have any goals right now. He only has one playoff goal in his career, and that was with Nashville. I wouldn't be shocked if he's a guy that gets on the board in this series because of how good he's been. One of those guys that gets rewarded. So if Jankowski wins the cup, you look at it, you go, you know what? Hell yeah. That's what I've got to say about Mark Jankowski. We have to go.
2: Do you want my prediction?
0: I want your prediction. What do you got?
2: I've been stewing on here.
0: Yep. What do you got?
2: I'm going to go a little bit different than you guys. I'm going to take Carolina 1-2. I think they pick up both at home.
0: Okay.
2: And they drop game three. The shock of the road cup atmosphere might hinder them a bit.
0: Okay.
2: But then they win game four. Go up 3-1. I was going to say they win in six.
0: Okay.
2: I'm going to say Vegas takes 5 and 6, and then Carolina wins at home in 7.
0: Okay.
2: Justin Williams sounding the siren for game 7,
0: oh,
2: of
0: that's,
2: course.
0: That, I like that call a lot, actually. That's a really good pick. So you got Carolina in 7. We all have Carolina. Connor and I have Carolina in 6 at the exact same route of Vegas in game 1, then Carolina games 2 and 3, Vegas game 4, and Carolina in games 5 and 6.
1: To be fair, Shane Feaster, the 2012 NHL draft was not great.
0: Yeah, the Flames just didn't do anything there. We have to go.
1: The best player taken in the top five is undisputedly Morgan Riley. That's saying something.
0: Ouch. Jeez. Yeah. Appreciate everyone that texted in. It's the Stanley Cup Final. We'll have it on our airwaves at 6 o'clock. Enjoy this Texas-Vegas sweep. I don't think we're seeing a sweep in this one, but I also didn't say that about last series. It's Shan. It's Connor. It's intern Sam. This was Big Show Plus. I'm out of here. I'm going to Victoria. I'm going to go watch the game and have an old-fashioned. That's my plan. Enjoy your day. It's going to get better. And to the farmers, yes, I'm glad you get the rain. I support my farmers in Alberta.
1: Clearly not.
0: They have a serious job, and I do not. And I take full ownership of that.
1: Time to skedaddle.
0: See ya.
1: Bye.
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4: Midday volume looking better as things lighten up. Still gloomy gray cloud cover overhead and wet roots with light rain falling. Don't let that distract you. Travel speed on Deerfoot, though, looking better in the northeast. Southbound from Stony to Memorial Drive. Memorial moves well westbound all the way over the 4th Avenue flyover into the downtown core, or continuing west past Edmonton Trail along the Bow River to the 10th Street Northwest Bridge. 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
0: Is in town for the Calder Cup playoffs, and he will be joining us in studio in hour two. Futes, how are we doing?
25: I'm doing well, my friend. I'm doing well. It'd be nice to, not a little to the 8 o'clock start, but nice to have hockey back.
0: My wife got so used to hockey not being on, and we've got so entrenched in the show that we've been watching. She's like, is there hockey tonight? I'm like, yes, there's hockey.
25: What are you watching?
0: Tonight. The Night Agent. Oh. Fantastic.
25: I watched an episode that you told me to watch something.
0: No, yesterday. I told you to watch. Bad Thoughts?
25: Oh, my God.
0: Isn't it hilarious?
25: I ain't getting that 20 minutes back.
0: Oh, it's so funny.
25: It was one episode, but oh, man. Even the introductory. Anyways, I'm sure
0: the part where he's the sniper?
25: There's everything. That's every hilarious. Episode where he grabs the guy and somebody's dog takes he's going for a walk and he slams a person's face in the dog because he didn't pick up his own dog's.
0: Wait, did you watch season two or season one?
25: Buddy, I watched 20 minutes. This is all in the introduction.
0: You may have watched season one. Season two.
25: I'm glad. Just put it this way. You and your wife are going to miss your show. I am not going to miss episode two
0: of that.
25: I will. And who knows? Maybe I'll catch on to it. But the first episode, I was like, you're right. It was like very quick.
0: And it's out there.
25: It's out there, which I normally, but it was out there. So anyways, maybe it was my collective thoughts as things were starting to come to fruition. It was like, so there's a possibility that the cloud could be, the conclave could be coming to an end.
0: Well, we're at 120 days.
25: Ooh.
0: Don't want to get too far ahead of ourselves here.
25: We don't. We'd hate to do that, but it's, yeah.
1: It might be closing time for Conclave Nashville. I actually had multiple people tweet me about Conclave Nashville almost being over. We'll talk more about that with Elliot Friedman. So looking at tonight, I've had so many people say, oh, this is a nondescript final. I don't think that's the case at all. I'm actually really excited to watch this tonight. And not because we haven't watched hockey in a bit, but I'm intrigued by this matchup.
25: Yeah. I don't know how you, I mean, first of all, they've got two teams, and I think you've hit it a few times. Like, even there's guys drawing back in. Like you said, Lauzon.
1: Yeah,
25: Lauzon's drawing back in.
1: So Mark Stone, he can't get any unhealthier, so he's getting healthier.
25: So he's obviously going to be rested. I mean, again, they've been, both teams have had so much time off that I'm sure they're going to both come shot out of a cannon, but probably a little overzealous. And then they'll get their structure back, and hopefully we're in for a long, hard-fought series. That was funny yesterday. Commodore was good. I sent our picture. My mom sent me those pictures of us in hysterics when he made a couple of his comments. So I sent them off to our friends and Roddy and Willie and Carolina. They enjoyed them.
1: Yeah, it was quite fun with Mr. Commodore yesterday.
25: Yeah, he was great.
1: What I'm curious about with this series in particular is, what did Carolina learn from, I know when it was more of an extended layoff, I understand that, but what did they learn from their game one loss in the conference final to Montreal, where it felt like they tried to be like, were like guns a-blazing out the door and they kind of got away from their game? I wonder what they learned from something like that in a game one when you're at home. Like, do you learn anything? Or
25: yeah,
1: is it just
25: you learn
1: like,
25: from every experience. They learn from losing the last 3 years in the conference final. I mean, whether they can overcome it or not, the nerves, that's one thing. They learn that they can have a bad game and also come back and kick the tar out of a team. So, I mean, it's all about the opponent, right? It's a completely new opponent. These guys obviously have a lot of respect for one another. Both coaches have their A game going. I mean, Roddy's dialed in big time. I mean, Torts had his game face on there. It was funny. His press conference with Kelly was quite humorous. Torts is in grumpy, don't stand off the media, and then McCrimmon got him to laugh. But it's good. I think it's going to be a great series. There's so much depth, speed, some talent. It's going to take discipline. Freddie's been dialed in. We've been waiting for him to falter. There's been no signs of that. Hart's been outstanding. Obviously, in spite of the controversy surrounding him, he's been outstanding. So it should be a really good series. I just don't want it. I want it to,
1: You want it to be a series.
25: I want it to be a series.
1: Yeah, we need this to go, like, we talked about it. We wanted to go seven, but we talked about this, like, these teams are healthy. And
25: I don't
1: that's
25: even,
1: important.
25: Maddie, I'm not even seven doesn't, it's
1: competitive.
25: Yeah, like, the last couple games, like, it was, like, over before it started with Carolina and Montreal. And then it was just kind of like clock watching,
1: mm-hmm.
25: right? And then in Colorado, like, Vegas was so much better, and obviously the Stars in Colorado were banged up. They're not making any excuses, but Vegas owned them. So it'll be something. It should be exciting. I mean, Carolina, I imagine the crowd is just going to be whipped into a frenzy. Should be a lot of fun.
1: All right, Around the NHL with Elliot Friedman is presented by your local Canadian Toyota dealers. The aforementioned Elliot Friedman joins us now. Friedge, how are we doing?
2: I'm good. How are you guys doing?
1: We're good. So before we get to talk about the Stanley Cup final, there's some things that we need to take care of. First on the list, Manny Malhotra is finally named the head coach of the Vancouver Canucks. Just a general thought on the hire and why it's the right fit for Vancouver.
2: Hold on one second. Okay, so I just did check a note. I'm not surprised. I think that it was going to happen. You know, we talked at the beginning when they chose, like when the Sedins agreed to step in and take their role, you know, they had a choice between Ryan John and Evan Gould. And they chose Ryan Johnson. And I think familiarity played a major factor. And when I heard that, it kind of felt that it was only a matter of time before the same thing was going to happen with the Malhotra. I mean, they know him, they trust him, They won a championship with them in the American Hockey League. Like, they've seen everything they need to see about this guy. And I just think it was, it's like everything. Like, there's always a negotiation, right? And I think they had to go through their negotiation and they got it done. And by the way, I heard it's a, I don't know if this has been reported yet, but I heard it's a 3-year deal for Malhotra.
1: Gives them time to figure out their roster construction. There's a lot of work to be done there, but it is going to be very interesting. We'll talk a little bit more about Vancouver with Ian McIntyre in the next next block. Conclave Nashville is at 120 days, and I will be sad to see it go, but it appears the Phoenix will rise and the world will be witness to the white smoke bellowing from the roof of Bridgestone Arena as it appears the search for a new leader may be near its conclusion in the great Music City.
2: Yeah. I got to tell you, that is something that's McLean-esque, Marchese. That's really good.
1: Thank you. Chris McFarland, what are you hearing?
2: I think it's going to happen. I'd be very, very surprised if it doesn't happen. They got permission. They went for dinner last night. I heard McFarland and the owner, Bill Haslam, and it sounds like it was basically like, we want you, and, let's work on getting it done. And I think it's going to happen. I'll tell you, there's

0: I think I can totally see why he'd want to take the challenge. So I'm not surprised in the least bit that once permission was given, then he took a long look at it and it could happen. Like, I just think that the position he can get in Nashville, because I think it's going to be like a president of operations position, I don't think he was getting that in Colorado as long as Sakic was there.
1: It's probably too early. Is there, would it be an internal candidate, or would Joe Sakic?
0: Mike, I honestly don't know. Like, this just landed on my lap this morning, and I have to, say that I was caught by surprise. It really happened quickly.
1: Yeah, because Joe, when Joe stepped aside, it was very much like you said. He handed a lot of the day to day duties of a general manager over to McFarland. So it's obviously going to create a gap, whether there's somebody internally that Joe's comfortable with or whether he looks outside the organization. But I definitely think that that's something that he consciously made a decision of and was very comfortable with his new role when he basically handed a lot of the keys to the car over to McFarland. So that should be something. Have they had their discussions with the coach as well in Colorado, or is that
0: ongoing? I don't know. I honestly think I've probably shaken them enough this morning. They're probably throwing their phones into some local lakes in Colorado, but or rivers, but they're probably throwing them in there. I honestly don't know right now.
1: Hey, how cool is it? I remember your guys' big debate on the Norris Trophy. You were Dahlin, weren't you? Or you were
0: Rinsky? I was Dahlin. Yeah.
1: Well, they're both great choices.
0: I mean, like, I can't argue with Werenski. I think I had Werenski first last year.
1: Yeah.
0: I think that was the number one. I mean, how can you argue that? I mean, he's a great choice.
2: The thing that stood out to me most when I saw the voting results was that Matthew Schaefer was 12th. That was a lot lower than I thought he was going to be. Yeah, he was 12th in voting, and Quinn Hughes was 7th.
0: I'm not surprised about the Hughes thing. I'll tell you why. I'm not surprised about Hughes. You know, like, he just had a really tough start to the year. As great as it went in Minnesota for him, he had a really tough start in Vancouver. And I think that probably played a role. That was one thing I think a number of voters we were talking about were weighing. He had an unbelievable finish, but he had a really rough start. And you look at the full season, some of those he had. I think that was a factor. I'm shocked at Schaefer being 12. Like, he wasn't on my top five, but I wouldn't have had him 12. Maybe, you know what, I don't know. Maybe people got trapped because they were voting for him for Rookie of the Year. I have no idea, but I'm shocked that he was only 12.
2: Yeah,
0: he was not my ballot, but he could have been. Like, it's not like it was a bad idea to put him on there.
2: That was definitely the thing that stood out most from this perch here. Okay, so tonight it's game one of
0: and
2: the stand.
0: By the way, yeah. I have something else. I'm just about to, throw it up on the website. I've been working on it too, but I don't know. The commissioner meets with the media today at 4:30. I don't know what he's going to say, but I do believe there's now some succession plan that they're looking at for him.
2: Oh, wow. Well, he told me he was never going to leave. Interesting.
0: he has definitely said that, but I have heard they have begun talking about it, but it's a very closely guarded secret right now as to what it exactly is.
1: Maddie did get under his skin.
2: It started with the Freed question. That's why he got upset, because I asked
1: Saturday night game
2: about Saturday night game to open the Stanley Cup playoffs. Okay, so was looking at this today, and I'm not surprised that this is the case, but so both Carter Hart and Freddie Anderson have played every minute of every game going into this final. The last time that we saw both goalies go the distance for both of their teams in the Stanley Cup playoffs was 2021 with Andre Vasilevsky and Carey Price. And what I will say is this tandem is maybe the most surprising that they're going to do it, considering all the noise around the goaltending for

0: both of these teams going in?
1: They both had really poor regular seasons, right? So it's not like the noise was unjustified. I talked to Anderson about it yesterday, and he said that he said that even though his numbers weren't great, he felt really good from Christmas on, and particularly after the Olympics. He said that after the Olympics, he really liked where he was. So, and he actually credited Bussy for holding down the fort while he was struggling early. So he doesn't seem incredibly surprised by it, but he did have the worst numbers of his career. You know, Hart, we've talked about this ad nauseum. Vegas was 28th in save percentage in the regular season. But one of the reasons they did hire Tortorella was his familiarity with Hart. So, did that solve the problem? I doubt it. I think Sean Burke is a really sharp guy. I think he really knows how to coach goalies. But, I would say I'm surprised by this. I'm surprised by both guys. I mean, at the end, I guess you have to credit them both for strong performance. But I don't know how many people saw this really coming.
2: It's impressive. It looks like it's going to be another team as well that the goalie that you didn't expect, I mean, at least salary-wise, isn't the guy that's going to be carrying the ball there for some time. Like, he makes $2 million. Aiden Hill's got another 4 years at 6.25. Like, it's...
1: We'll see what happens there in the offseason. Do they keep him or they try to move on? Like, all of a sudden, Mike, there's a lot of goalies out there. I think the way Akhtiamov is playing in the American Hockey League is going to give them confidence to potentially move one of theirs. Vladar, I think it's pretty much done. I think he's got a 5-year extension done in Philly. They just got to, they can't announce, they can't do anything until July 1st officially, but you're allowed to talk to the player. So I wonder what that means for a guy like Urson. I think the Canadians have Montembeault.
2: Yeah, well, it'll be interesting. Carolina will be interesting too, Freed.
1: Yeah.
2: If Freddie wins, if Freddie wins, it's like, you've got the two, you've got Bussy and you've got the Russian kid there that's a huge part of their future. But it'll be interesting. There are some more names being dashed into that, like, that are going to be thrust into the situation. You know, we see the situation. I mean, with the Marlies, even with, because you've still got Wohl and you've got some, Hill to be still in the equation. So it'll be really interesting how many names pop up and how difficult it's going to be when you've got one that's kind of a backup making six and change, which is going to be the case with Edmonton as well.
1: And so you're right. Like, all of a sudden, teams need them. There's not enough of them to go around. And now we're in a league where you need two.
3: Yep. In some cases, you need three. When you look at this matchup, is there one thing that stands out to you? I mean, maybe it's the goaltending, but is there, like, we set goaltending aside because I think that's kind of the obvious one here. Is there another matchup that you're really looking forward to in this series?
1: Well, I think the one thing that really stands out, just out of talking to players yesterday, was some of the Knights players said they saw how frustrated the Avalanche were getting, right? Like, they could see it. That call, like, on their faces, the way they play the Golden Knights, they stick to their structure. They're very patient. They waded the Avalanche into frustration. And the Hurricanes, they talked about that. They said that it was funny because the Hurricanes talked about how patient they went first yesterday. They talked about how patient the Golden Knights were and how you have to stick to what you do, and they're going to frustrate you and they're going to prevent you from doing things for a while. So it really tests your faith in what you have to do and your patience in what you have to do. And the Golden Knights said they really saw that happen with Colorado. Like, those guys were hugely frustrated. And they broke down. And that, to me, is the thing. I think that Brind'Amour has really warned his players about that's what they do extremely well, and that you have to be in a position where you trust your process, because they're going to break it out. That's how they beat you, by forcing frustration.
3: Well, I'll tell you what, the Vegas Golden Knights, their power play is going to be up against it. The Carolina Hurricanes penalty kill, of course, has been incredible. I think my biggest, aside from that, I think my biggest curiosity in this one is, like, that line of Hall, Stankoven, and Blake has been fantastic for the Hurricanes in these playoffs. They've outscored their opponents 5-on-5, 12-4. They've outshot them by more than double. Like, it's as dominant a performance from a line that we've seen, and it's not the line that we expected to be dominant. I'm curious to see if Vegas, how Vegas is going to try and slow them down.
1: I'm curious about that too. Well, the thing is, but it kind of goes back to what I just told you, is that Vegas will set up their structure where they'll say, you can't beat us through the middle of the ice. You know, you're going to have to, we're taking that away from you, or at least we're going to try to. And so this is going to be, again, it's going to be another forecheck series. You know, Vegas is going to, one thing I don't think Montreal did a good enough job of is, you know, is picks. You know, what's legal, what's illegal. There's a skill to doing it properly. They couldn't do that very well against Carolina. They were on top of those Montreal D. These guys will, Carolina, Vegas will do a better job of it. They will make it harder. But again, like, how well do you do against that forecheck? That's the whole key to beating Carolina. And, you know, it was interesting because one guy, Kelly McCrimmon, talked up yesterday. And I went to watch this stuff, but Shea Theodore has really become a hell of a player. And I think that him, especially in how he does at getting the puck out against these guys, is going to be a big part of the series. Because I got to think, like, I don't know, like, it's funny, you know, someone said to me, Carolina has a problem at number two center, and they're joking now, the problem is that Stankoven's your number one center. But so I assume Theodore's going to play against that line, that Hall line. So if he does, how does he do getting the puck out against them?
2: Yeah, it's going to be fascinating. It's a really solid, both teams down the middle. When you think about the quest for 2C at the deadline, they, you know, how they support, they missed out on the addition with Trocheck, and then you see the job that Stankoven's done has just been fabulous. So, and then you've got Stahl. It'll be interesting to see the matchups. Who Slavin gets? Does Slavin get Eichel? It'll be interesting. There's just so many good players at shutting people down, and there's two teams that are, as Maddie's kind of choked life out of, is there's never teams so healthy.
3: We hope so.
1: Yeah.
3: At least it looks like,
1: I mean,
3: that.
1: And Lauzon's playing tonight. Yeah. So, you know, it's, and he's a big hitter, man. That guy, that's a physical guy.
3: So the interesting on Shea Theodore, because the one thing that for a long time, Shea Theodore was looked at like big time offensive defenseman, and he can put up numbers. And what's happened since Alex Pietrangelo hasn't been around is he's been asked to do more, and all he's done is answered that call. And some people will look and say, well, look at the offensive numbers. I would say forget the offensive numbers and look at the fact that he's playing in all situations and playing a ton of minutes and playing them very well. Like, you know, what happens when a guy goes down is the next man steps up. I mean, it's a pretty good next man to have. If it's Shea Theodore, and considering how they got him, is also pretty incredible. But I think his play throughout these playoffs has just shown, like, he doesn't get the same type of accolades as some of these other defensemen, but he's clearly one of the best defensemen in the NHL.
1: Oh, there's no question about that. No question about that. I'm not going to argue with you for a change.
3: Well, that's good. Well, you could, but then you'd be wrong. So then you don't want to be doing that. Listen, Elliot, as always, thanks a lot for doing this, man. Appreciate it. Enjoy the game tonight, and we'll be chatting with you tomorrow.
1: All right, guys. Have a great day.
2: Thanks, Freeds.
3: That was Around the NHL with Elliot Friedman, brought to you by your local Toyota dealers. The Vancouver Canucks have a new head coach, much to the surprise of no one. Manny Malhotra, the 23rd head coach in Vancouver Canucks history. Ian McIntyre covers the Vancouver Canucks for Sportsnet. He'll join us when we come back. 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
3: Hey, everybody. 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Matt Marchese, Mike Fuda here with you. The Vancouver Canucks have named Manny Malhotra as the 23rd head coach in the organization's history. Joining us to talk about that and more is our pal from Sportsnet, Ian McIntyre. Ian, how are we doing today?
21: I got to say I'm relieved. I'm relieved that this got done. There's been enough intrigue. There's been enough plot twists around the Canucks the last couple of years. You know, Manny was always going to be Ryan Johnson's guy. I'm not sure why it took 2 weeks, but I'm happy that it's done. I think it's a great call for the organization.
3: I was going to ask if you were surprised that it took so long, but that answered that question right out of the gate.
21: Well,
3: so.
21: Yeah, you know, I was a little bit surprised, and people were starting to talk, of course, although it doesn't take much in this market or your market to get people talking about conspiracies and mysteries and things like that. I think actually a lot of it, first of all, it is a process, and these are huge hirings and big decisions by people involved, and it takes time. You have to work out a contract, you have to work out the details. But I think a lot of what's happened as well is there's been discussions about what the staff will look like, and you know, Mike, at one point coaches just hired their guys, and now there's a lot of give and take, and it's like, you know, well, the organization might think this guy would be good. What do you, you know, Manny, what do you think of this guy? And, you know, they also have as well, because Manny is obviously creating an opening for an AHL coach. So maybe it's not so simple about bringing an AHL coach up. Like, maybe the Canucks want that guy to now be the head coach in the minors. So there's a lot of key jobs still to be filled here. You think about player development, and because Ryan Johnson left a big hole as the GM of the AHL team, they're looking for somebody to run their minor league team. So there's a lot of balls in the air right now for Ryan Johnson, and I think all of those things contributed somewhat to the length of these discussions. But in the end, it's 2 weeks. They've got Manny done. He's going to, Ryan Johnson is going to talk to us in a Zoom call in about half an hour. And we'll talk to Manny in person in Vancouver when he gets here later this week. So I think there's going to be some excitement in the market, though. I think people have fully embraced the idea of this rebuild. And certainly the hiring of the Sedins as co-presidents and Ryan Johnson seem to be in line with ownership and what everybody wants to do here. So I think getting Manny done is going to further add to that excitement that this franchise may finally be on the right course.
2: Absolutely. I think it's incredible. I mean, honestly, because you're not going to find anybody in hockey with a bad word to say about Manny Malhotra, whether as a player, as a coach, his work ethic, everything. So first class, top to bottom. Does it surprise you at all, though, with the length of the search and obviously the depth of it, that really there's no external candidates? Like, everything ended up to solve itself. And I'm not in any way, shape, or form, because I love the Sedin hire. RJ obviously has earned this opportunity, but does it surprise you that it was all basically solved internally?
21: Not once the first domino fell. You know, once the Sedins came in as co-presidents, and that happened fairly late in the process. There is some intrigue about how all that went down, because it almost seems like Jim Rutherford, the outgoing president, maybe caught the owners a little bit by surprise when he announced himself that he, and this was the night of the draft lottery when Rutherford had an avail he said himself that he's stepping down after the draft, and he'd kind of already indicated that he would be retreating from public view and taking an advisory role. But you know, the Canucks were well into a GM search that was overseen by Rutherford to that point, and it was around that time that the Sedins got a call from Francesco Aquilini and asking would they be interested in coming back, and that had the potential to be a really hard sell to get Daniel and Henrik to take Rutherford's position. But once they met with the Aquilini family and they heard that, yes, there's actually going to be a rebuild and that the owners want to do this, that was what closed that deal quickly. And then the Sedins are basically like, well, okay, where do we stand? Where do we stand on the GM search? And at that point, they were down to two, Ryan Johnson and Evan Gold. So the Sedins met with each of those, and they made their pick. And I don't think it really should surprise anybody that they picked Ryan Johnson, who a former teammate, but a guy that they've worked with and really under a long time as development coaches. You know, Ryan Johnson, to some extent, oversaw what the Sedins were doing. And, you know, once they got the Sedins, then they got Ryan Johnson, then there really wasn't any mystery about who they wanted to be as coach. And the one thing I'll say about the hire, though, and yeah, I can see how people could say, well, the organization has been what it's been. Why are you only promoting internally? Why aren't we bringing in some outside voices? So much of the priority right now is about rebuilding the Canucks culture, which includes, you know, their standing in the community, their involvement in the community, which had really lapsed from the time, say, Brian Burke came in and made it a priority, and Dave Nonis after that, and it kind of just slipped in bits and pieces. Mike Gillis maintained it, but it has slipped. And you know, there's sort of a bigger picture here than just what they're trying to do on the ice. And what they believe is that if they can restore this culture and reestablish the right kind of leadership in the room, and we all know that was a big issue the last couple of years. If they can do that, then, and they bring in the right players over time, those players are going to learn and get better. And under that culture and leadership, this will be a competitive team again. So when you think of all that, put it in that context and say, okay, who best to lead that kind of project? Well, the Sedins are not only the two Hall of Fame players who have devoted their adult lives to this franchise, but they're two of the highest character, just best human beings that you're ever going to come across in this game. And Ryan Johnson is right up there with them. You know, I've covered this team long enough. I was here when all these guys came in. I've been here when they left. And Manny Malhotra followed Ryan Johnson by a year, but they essentially were kind of the same guy. Manny had, as players, I mean, Manny had, you know, more offensive upside, more of a two-way profile. Ryan Johnson at that stage of his career was pretty much just fourth-line guy, penalty killer, block shots. But they were the same guy in terms of their character, their leadership, how they prepared, how they played, how they interacted with teammates, how they just naturally fell into line with that very high standard that the Sedins had already established by that point. And if you spoke to either of those guys back near the end of their careers, Ryan Johnson and Manny Malhotra, if you spoke to them for 10 minutes, you thought, okay, these guys have a lot more to give in this game after they stop playing, if they want to, which is always a question. So it doesn't surprise me at all that one is now an NHL general manager and one is now an NHL head coach. I just, you know, a lot of things had to align for it to be with the same organization, the Canucks. But I think overall, I think it's a good group. I think it's for what they're trying to do and what they've prioritized here, the Canucks in rebuilding. I think these are terrific people for the assignment.
3: When you look at how this staff might end up being rounded out, do you have a thought on the idea of bringing in maybe someone with head coaching experience in the past at the NHL level or a very experienced assistant coach? Like, how do you think that plays out with Manny Malholtra's staff here?
21: Well, I think, again, I think that's been part of their discussions between Malholtra and Ryan Johnson over the last couple of weeks about what that staff will look like. And they're going to have to. They're going to have to go outside the organization now. They don't have enough people internally just to fill out the staff because they let so much of their staff go with Adam Foote a couple of weeks ago. So, yes, I think very much, you know, even though Manny's got a ton of experience as a player and now he's, you know, 9 years as a coach and worked with different head coaches, which is important. He's learned a lot. Also took the step 2 years ago to move maybe into a more uncomfortable spot, leaving an NHL assistant job in Toronto to be an AHL head coach here in BC. But he did that because he needed it. He needed to do it for his career. So Manny's got quite a lot of experience packed in, but still only 9 years in coaching, never been a head coach. So I would say absolutely they've got to bring in someone with a lot of experience. And, you know, it happened a couple of years ago where Rutherford and Patrick Albin were really responsible for bringing Mike Yeo in to help. Now, that wasn't with a new head coach. Bruce Boudreau was still here at that time, but Yeo was kept over and assisted with Rick Tocchet when Rick Tocchet came back to behind an NHL bench. Yeo, of course, now in Ottawa, but before that, the Canucks brought in Brad Shaw as a senior assistant to help Travis Green. And so, yeah, I think not only does it make sense, it's a basic necessity. They're going to have to bring in somebody with some experience to assist the staff. And, you know, whether you can get, you know, the perfect guy, whether you can, you know, it's hard to get a former NHL head coach who's happy now to take a secondary role because most of those guys want to be head coaches again. I think with a first-year head coach, you have to be careful about that dynamic. But I certainly think there's lots of guys out there with a lot of experience who can help the staff. And I think the staff will end up being a mix. I think there'll probably be at least one of the young assistants come up from Abbotsford with Manny. But I think there's got to be, you know, a couple of really experienced guys as well added from outside the organization.
2: Yeah, I think that's exceptionally well said, and I do think because there is something for like the one thing there's going to have in this group clearly is trust in one another and belief in one another, and I think that that hire with regards to who's going to come in and work with Manny it is critical because anytime you're in a rebuild the last thing you need or want is to bring somebody in that's got one foot in and one foot out. Because you want that continuity, right, with your group. So I think that'll be interesting for him to be able to find somebody with experience that's content to build and grow with him and not be concerned about where their next head coaching stop is. So it'll be fascinating. There's a lot of great guys out there, trust me.
21: Yeah, and of course, you know, there's two dynamics here. Not only do you have the coaching staff dynamic of trying to support a first-time NHL head coach with the right person with experience, but you've also got the competitive dynamic of a team that's probably not winning anything in the next 3 years. If they do, it's going to be a heck of a nice surprise to everyone. And so you need the right mindset as well about what exactly you're trying to achieve here, because it's not going to be about winning games. It's definitely they have to make the team more competitive. They can't have a season next year where they win only 9 games at home like they did this year. It doesn't seem possible when you say it out loud, but they've actually got to be a little more competitive, but that's clearly not the focus. The focus is all about, you know, player development and teaching, but also getting back to that, you know, the big picture. It's about the right people and building culture and building a foundation so that when you get the right players in, they're going to flourish. They're going to support each other. You're going to have a good positive group. They're going to grow and over time you're going to get better. So it's complicated, right? But luckily they still have a lot of time before next season. And now, you know, these are the big hires. They've got their president, they've got their GM, they've got their head coach. The other things can be looked after in time, but I think they've still got obviously lots of work to do on the hockey ops side and filling out their staff, both at the NHL level, but again, organizationally in terms of player development, in terms of their minor league team. There's a lot of roles still to fill here.
2: Now that you start to see, as you said, the top dogs are being filled and the roles are being filled. The focus is going to shift. Obviously, we got the combine this week in Buffalo with the draft. Is there any buzz going around with regards to, obviously, they dropped down to number 3? Is there any talk of moving up, moving down with the draft, or is that all just to come?
3: Or taking the coach's kid?
21: Yeah, well, there's a lot of buzz about the coach's kid. I don't really see the Canucks moving because, first of all, everyone in Vancouver, given the history of the franchise and the history of the draft lottery, knew that there was no way the Canucks were staying at number 1. So yeah, it was a fleeting dream that they might have an opportunity to get Gavin McKenna, but I think most people realized they were going to pick 3rd. I mean, that was the most likely odds for this bizarre system that the NHL now uses as a fan engagement tool for all teams who miss the playoffs, but I don't want to get off on a rant, but anyways, that's what it is.
2: Yeah, go ahead.
21: But at number 3, you know, in this draft, there's obviously McKenna and Stenberg, but laterally in the year, it seemed it was just McKenna. So there's some drop off, but there's going to be really good players available 3, 4, 5, 6. Like it's a great year if you're anywhere in the top 10 and you need a defenseman, because there's so many good dynamic defensemen available. But there's a lot, obviously, back to your original question, Matt, there's a lot of buzz about possibly having 2 Malhotras on the team next season. Because ordinarily, if you're picking a guy 3rd in this day and age, those guys have a chance to play right away. Now, it might be different if it's Caleb, because, you know, he's not ready just to plug in, like, say, a guy like Stenberg would be. But he certainly checks a lot of boxes for the Canucks. If his last name were something different, and his dad wasn't the coach, they would still have the same amount of interest in him. Like this isn't a sentimental pick for them if they take Caleb Malhotra. They truly need that kind of player. They need a guy who's capable of being a first line NHL center who profiles as a two way player and can help with your offense, but also help with your leadership and help build that culture. So I think Caleb will be hard for them to resist if he's at number 3, but if San Jose takes Reed or defenseman and Stenberg is there, then they have a choice to make.
3: It's going to be fascinating what happens with the Canucks this offseason. It'll start in the draft and then lead to free agency. And hey, who knows, maybe some trades as well. Ian, I know you got to get ready for the press conference. Thanks a lot for taking some time for us today. Greatly appreciate it. And I'm sure we'll be chatting soon.
21: Well, I look forward to it. Lots to come here before the start of next season, that's for sure. Thanks for having me on.
3: Thank you. There he goes, Ian McIntyre from Sportsnet.ca, covering the Canucks, who now have their head coach in tow. I'm always fascinated to see how a head coach and the management staff rounds out a coaching staff. Like, the one name that kind of came to my mind, because he's been an assistant recently with the Blues, and I don't know if he's got an interview. No, as an assistant, was Claude Julien.
2: Ah, that's an interesting name from a senior guy that hasn't been in the mid. Yeah, well, he's a great coach. No thing for sure. Well, we got a coach coming in here shortly. We can ask him about the process.
3: Yeah, exactly.
2: Because I know Stutz, and it was something I got on the list here too, is because a lot of guys, when they do come in, and as surprising a hire at the time as Muse was, I was equally impressed how he went about. Like, there was no pre-existing relationship mm-hmm. with him and Mike Stuthers, and he knew he needed experience, and he went out and got some in spades. So that'll be exciting to be a good conversation to have with the big fellow when he comes crashing through the doors.
3: Yeah, you're always looking for connections in the game. Like, maybe, you know, depending on what happens with Toronto,
2: But everybody, and that's a natural, because I know there was a big factor, especially if you've been a coach that's had his stones chopped off by somebody that you thought you trusted or had every reason to trust, and then you go back into the thing, and it's like any relationship, you've got to rebuild that trust again. So the majority of the time, usually when there is a turnover, other than clearly what happened in with the Islanders in Vegas this year, when the coach is let go with so few games remaining and you inherit a staff, not that John Tortorella would, he inherited one of the best associate coaches in the history of hockey with John Stevens, but who's actually Stutz's best man, so that's another good name to talk about. But it, honestly, this is a trust factor. Usually you get to pick one guy who's your guy, and then there's a bunch of other names that are put forth for you to interview, and the comfort level's there, because obviously in every organization there's some guys that have been nurtured to move up the ladder internally. So you don't want to step on, you know, you don't want to squash too many dreams that might have already been, you know, underway. But it'll be very, very interesting.
3: We'll talk a couple minutes before we break about tonight. It is game one of the Stanley Cup final. The Carolina Hurricanes hosting the Vegas Golden Knights. 8 p.m. Eastern, puck drop on CBC Sportsnet and Sportsnet Plus. What are you looking forward to in this series? Besides the fact that they're actually going to play hockey.
2: Dropped.
3: Yeah, besides that, that's the obvious. Is there...
2: The national anthems. Yeah. Everything about it.
3: Listening
2: the crowd
3: to the bleeping
2: nuts.
3: Song.
2: Yeah, the guys listening to Taron and Bieksa being back in his chair there with three of the boys.
3: Okay, when the puck actually does drop.
2: Oh, you mean a hockey game. Just physical. Physicality. Just two teams that don't see a lot of each other. I want there to be some, you use the term, I want there to be some nastiness, some dislike. There's clearly respect, but I want it to be a battle. I don't want it to be one-sided in any way, shape, or form. Just something really entertaining. This year's, I mean, we've had so much great hockey. You know, we had the Four Nations, and we had the Olympics that were great. And for me, there's been some great hockey in this year's playoffs, but there's also been some underwhelming.
3: Yeah.
2: I think it's just more results. I mean, there's just a lot of blowouts.
3: Yeah, I think the fact that both of these teams are as healthy as we've seen teams in the Stanley Cup final, I think it lends itself to a higher standard of play, something maybe we haven't seen in years past. Like these teams, like Vegas is 12-4 and Carolina is 12-1. It's not like they've played a ton of games.
2: Like someone's going to have to lose as many games as they have in the last month and a half in the next 2 weeks.
3: Well, if Carolina loses two, they've lost double what they've lost.
2: Darren, you're going to have to ask that question. What do you do if you lose two games in a month?
3: Yeah, it's
2: hey, but that's part of riding the ride, man, and feeling good about yourself is when you lose so infrequently, Maddie. And we say momentum is something that can shift at any time, positive or negative. But when you lose so, it's not as hard to get over it, right?
3: Yeah.
2: When somebody starts to kick you in the toe a few times, then you start to question it. But the fact that they were able to answer in spades every question, every blip that they had on the radar screen in game one speaks volumes to how much this team believes in themselves. And I must say, and it's tragic, but I'm telling you this thing, they're galvanizing themselves too around the get this for Freddie and Lemieux. And it's real.
3: Sure it is.
2: It's real life.
3: Are there any, if you had to, okay, we got like 40 seconds. Which goalie do you trust more in this series?
2: Which goalie do I trust more? Which starter? I liked your other question better.
3: Which was what?
2: I honestly, I have no reason to trust either one of them. I trust them both equally.
3: Yeah.
2: Whoever proves that they're ready to go. Now that if we have to go to the backup, I think Carolina is in a better place.
3: Oh, that was Gentile's question.
2: That was this morning. Okay.
3: Yeah. If they have to go to their backup, right.
2: Neither one of them has done nothing to have any lack of trust in this playoff.
3: I agree. First time since 2021 where both goalies have gone the distance, at least to this point. That was Carey Price and
2: the
3: Andre
2: last couple
3: Vasilevsky.
2: Years, Matty. I know before you said, but the last couple of years, it's been an easy question to answer, right? Because it's been Edmonton who there's always been question marks against
3: and
2: doubt, and then the guy that never. Comes out of the net.
3: Yeah. Not the case this year. Lots of questions, but they have answered every single 1. Again, it's game 1 of the Stanley Cup Final. Tonight, 8 p.m. Eastern, puck drop, I believe 7:30 p.m. Eastern pregame. 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
3: 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Matt Marchese, Mike Fuda, and pleased to be joined in studio, friend of the show, longtime friend of my co-host, Stutzy, Mike Stuthers, Pittsburgh Penguins assistant coach. How are we doing?
8: Doing great. Thanks for having me today, guys.
3: Thanks for coming in. We know you're in town to watch the Calder Cup playoffs.
8: Right.
3: Wilkes-Barre playing the Toronto Marlies, series 2-1 for the Marlies. Your first year in Pittsburgh. How'd you enjoy being back behind an NHL bench?
8: Well, that in itself was really awesome, like to be back and taking some time and was offered an opportunity in Pittsburgh, and it's pretty hard to say no to that, right? And then now you realize you're going to be coaching Sidney Crosby, Malkin, Letang, Carlson, and the list just goes on, and the success they've had and the track record and being able to work with Kyle and Spets in the upper management. And I was fortunate enough to get a call from Dan Muse, who I did not know at all prior to the phone call. Obviously, we had some mutual friends over the years, as you do in hockey. We got to talking, and it just seemed like an opportunity that I couldn't say no to, nor did I want to. So accepted it readily, and then you know what? We went to Pittsburgh, and we had a year that was a lot of fun. We surprised a lot of people, and I think we opened some eyes to the people in the hockey world that, you know what, the players that we have, like meaning the Crosbys, the Malkins, they can still play. They got a lot to offer yet.
2: It was a surprise to us, Stutz, and we want to get into a little bit about, because we, with Manny Mahalter just being named the head coach in Vancouver, we were talking a little bit about the hiring process. And I said, even my first coaching hiring process was an Owen Sound. And it was funny at the time because, and I've always talked to, like obviously Dean Lombardi was my boss, but even when I talked to Rob Blake, who came in as general manager, I thought it was one of the most fascinating processes I've ever been a part of as a learning curve. And I mean, I remember I had Dale Hawerchuk, Scott Arneal, Rick Vive, Bill Armstrong, Bobby Jones, bless his soul. And then I was always at the time, Patty Morris, mutual friend, had said, you can't hire a coach until you meet. And he was like a mystery. He wouldn't tell me his name. And I'm like, well, I'm kind of getting down the road here. Can you give me a name? And all of a sudden, I get to meet Mike Stuthers. And we hit it off. It was right from the get-go. You can tell how passionate the history that Mike has. But and we didn't know one another. And we ended up being best friends. We had success. We ended up reuniting again in Los Angeles, where you coached us to a Calder Cup championship. And we've remained close. But when you go through this process, because you said it's unique in the fact that when you told me that, damn, you didn't know him.
8: No, not at all.
2: And how long was the process? And that's refreshing to me, too, because so often we hear that, you know, everybody just packs up and brings in all their buddies wherever they go. And the fact that, and we see right now, one of the best stories that we've heard this is that Kelly McCrimmon and George McPhee didn't know one another. Mm-hmm. And look what Ben's doing there, right? But just a little bit about it, Stutz. You say not knowing him and just a little bit about the process of being interviewed.
8: Well, you know what, Fuse? It was really interesting. And I think the best part of it is probably the fact that Kyle and Spets went out and got an unknown coach, per se, right? Like, it wasn't the recycled guy. Gave him his first opportunity, but then they went above and beyond and let him hire his own personal choices for assistance. And that's very unique and that's very rare. In the number of years you and I have worked together, that I don't think that's happened. You might be able to get one of your staff if it's a, you know, say an NHL staff, but a lot of times you're just presented with the individuals and now you've got to make it work. And most oftentimes it does, but this was really unique and it was good to get to know each other over the phone. Now you said how long the process was. Well, it seemed long, but yet it didn't seem long because, you know, every couple of days we were on the phone talking back and forth. And still, it was much the same as you. We had never met face to face. And it just went back and forth, back and forth. It might have went for a week, Fuchs. And then he phoned me back. I remember I was in Owen Sound at one of my grandson's lacrosse practices. And he said, we'd like to offer you the job. And then he said, you know, this is who else is going to be on the staff. Actually, they had already announced Todd Nelson and Rich Clune and Nick Bonino as being the guys there. And then they needed, I guess, somebody to be kind of the PK and defenseman coach. So that's how it was presented to me. And then, like I said, we went there much the same as you and I met at the Toronto airport. I get off a flight, and there you are holding up a sign.
2: I had Googled him by then. Well, I knew what I was getting.
8: Did you not have the little beetle?
2: Oh, yeah. You didn't fit very well in that.
8: No, I didn't. Picks me up in a Volkswagen Beetle. And we had to ride the 3 hours or 2.5 hours up to Toronto.
3: The fact that you had a beetle is the best part of this story.
2: It wasn't a beetle, but it was small.
8: It was, and it was diesel.
2: It was also, oh yeah, that was true.
8: Yeah.
2: It was, actually, you know what? I did, it was not mine, but I did pick you up in a beetle. You are correct.
8: Yeah. So there was no stretch limo there.
2: No. We saved that for Bobby Ryan.
8: Yeah.
2: Yeah. There's only one, there was only one funeral home in Owen Sound. We could only get one limo.
8: Yeah, they rolled out the big black car for Bob when he came up, and well deserved too.
2: But it's so good. Much when you get just when you think about putting it together, because honestly, there's so much, like, this was untraveled chartered territories, and I'm not going to get you to in any trouble comment on it, but coaching changes, like coming with 8 games left and 4 games left, like that's new, like that's really new, and obviously I said I made the comment to Maddie, like when you get. Like Torts was 8 games and he comes in and he's got one of the best associate coaches in the world in John Stevens, who you would know better than anyone from your times in Philly and again in Los Angeles. But in general, I mean, I know you went through a tough period with in your first stop in Detroit with the trust factor, right? No names. So then when you, I remember when we talked about it, how important it was for you at the junior level and trying to find somebody that not only was going to compliment you well, but you trusted. And then in the American League, it was the same thing. I think was Belzy was first, or was there somebody?
8: In the American League, we had Hyder there.
2: Hyder, well, Hyder's phenomenal. Like,
8: yeah, Hyder. And then Belzy was there. And then
2: David Bell.
8: The trust factor is huge.
2: Yeah.
8: And it's just like you two guys working the show here or anybody else. But I mean, I think that was also like to get the trust of the staff working in the same direction. And then you've got to go, when I say that, referring to the Penguins, now you got a brand new staff. And now you want to build that trust with the players that they know that you've got their best interest. All you want them to do is be able to play and exceed and maximize their potential, right? And that's all it is. It's a matter of trust and building relationships. And it's no different than any other business, really. It's relationships.
2: And it's incredible, too, because whatever you level you coach at, winning matters. And anybody that says it doesn't is full of it. But it's funny because at junior, winning mattered. But developing the players and moving on the players was a huge part of the evaluation. In the American League, I know in our case, part of the prerequisite for hiring the American League coach, like I ran the American League coaching hiring process along with Rob Blake at the time, and it was new for him, but we had to talk to the coach, the candidates, and talk about this new development model that Dean had that we were going to be basically, he called them like the Navy SEALs or something, which is the real world. But anyways, basically, he was going to be dropping in our development team in the American League, and it wasn't negotiable. And there was going to be times when they came in and practice time was going to be lost while they came in and worked on individual skill development. And that was part of the non-negotiable when you're doing the interview. So it wasn't something you could surprise the candidate with. But the balance in the American Hockey League of winning, right? Of winning, which is part of building culture too, and development, a little bit about that, Stutz, and then again going back to the National Hockey League, where winning is of paramount importance.
8: Yeah, well, I think Dean parachuted the development crew in
2: often.
8: Well, I think back to like the draft was in Philly that year, and yep. I had talked to you.
2: Yep.
8: I had talked to Blakey, you know, I knew some of the players, which you and I mutually knew and whatnot. And then I had this first meeting with Dean, and I'm not even sure how I was hired or not. And he was sitting with Fuchs and Blakey across from me, and I had this one chair, and it was like the light was on me, and there was no water. I thought they were going to waterboard me and everything else. And Dean's looking at me, and he goes, you know, this isn't about you, Stuthers. This is about developing, and it's about the players, and I don't care about wins and losses, and it's not about you. And he's like almost like berating me.

0: coaching changes, like coming with 8 games left and 4 games left, like that's new. Like that's really new. And obviously I said, I made the comment to Maddie, like when you get, like Torts was 8 games and he comes in and he's got one of the best associate coaches in the world in John Stevens, who you would know better than anyone from your times in Philly and again in Los Angeles. But in general, I mean, I know you went through a tough period with in your first stop in Detroit with the trust factor, right? No name. So then when you, I remember when we talked about it, how important it was for you at the junior level and trying to find somebody that not only was going to compliment you well, but you trusted. And then in the American League, it was the same thing. I think was Belzy was first, or was there somebody?
1: In the American League, we had Hyder there.
0: Hyder, well, Hyder's phenomenal. Like,
1: yeah, Hyder, and then Belzy was there, and then
0: David Bell.
1: The trust factor is huge.
0: Yeah.
1: And it's just like you two guys working the show here or anybody else. But, I mean, I think that was also like to get the trust of the staff working in the same direction. And then you've got to go, when I say that, referring to the Penguins. Now you got a brand new staff, and now you want to build that trust with the players that they know that you've got their best interest. All you want them to do is be able to play and exceed and maximize their potential, right? And that's all it is. It's a matter of trust and building relationships, and it's no different than any other business, really. It's relationships.
0: And it's incredible, too, because whatever you level you coach at, winning matters. And anybody that says it doesn't is full of it. But it's funny because at junior, winning mattered. But developing the players and moving on the players was a huge part of the evaluation. In the American League, I know in our case, part of the prerequisite for hiring the American League coach, like I ran the American League coaching hiring process along with Rob Blake at the time. And it was new for him. But we had to talk to the coach, the candidates, and talk about this new development model that Dean had. That we were going to be basically, he called them like the Navy SEALs or something, which is the real world. But anyway, he was going to be dropping in our development team in the American League, and it wasn't negotiable. And there was going to be times when they came in and practice time was going to be lost while they came in and worked on individual skill development. And that was part of the non-negotiable when you're doing the interview. So it wasn't something you could surprise the candidate with. But the balance in the American Hockey League of winning, right? Of winning, which is part of building culture too, and development. A little bit about that, Stutz, and then again, going back to the National Hockey League, where winning is of paramount importance.
1: Yeah, well, I think Dean parachuted the development crew in.
0: Often.
1: Well, I think back to, the draft was in Philly that year, and yep. I had talked to you,
0: yep.
1: I had talked to Blakey, you know, I knew some of the players, which you and I mutually knew and whatnot. And then I had this first meeting with Dean, and I'm not even sure how I was hired or not. And he was sitting with Fuchs and Blakey across from me, and I had this one chair, and it was like the light was on me, and there was no water. I thought they were going to waterboard me and everything else. And Dean's looking at me, and he goes, you know, this isn't about you, Stuthers. This is about developing, and it's about the players, and I don't care about wins and losses, and it's not about you. And he's like almost like berating me, and I'm like, I don't even know if I have the job. And Fuchs is just looking at me with that face that he usually has. So now I'm trying not to laugh because it's like, okay. Anyway, they forewarned me about Dean, and he has this where he comes at you pretty good, and he likes to see how you react and everything else. And he kept telling, you know, like, this is, you got the most important job in the whole organization, developing. That's what it's all about, the most important job. So I just said to him, I said, well, Dean, if I got the most important job, I should get a pay raise. And I hadn't even been hired yet. So I took a chance there. I knew Fuchs' sense of humor, and I thought I heard the that he usually gives.
0: Got it.
1: And I was like, with Dean, you don't know, right? That could have. But anyway, it went on from there. And you know what? We had the development guys come in periodically into Manchester. We organized practices where they would take the guys. They invited us as the coach and Hyder as the assistant to come on. Sometimes we did. Most times we watched from above, gave them the opportunity to work with it. But now most teams are doing that. Like every team seems to have a pretty extensive development squad with them. We do in Pittsburgh. We've got the guys that come in, work with the players. If we go on the road, there's some guys that stay behind that might be rehabbing or getting back from an injury, or in Gino's case, a suspension. You know, they're working with those guys. So it's a big part of it. Like it's a huge business now. And

0: a lot of pieces. And I think that's where the teams that have the most success are. They're covering every single base that's out there. Like, they're not letting anything, they're not cutting costs just at the expense of saving a dollar. They want to make sure that they're doing everything they can to get the best product on the ice.
1: Okay, so I'm going to ask you a question if I'm interviewing you for a coaching job, because Fuchs always says this to me, and I'm curious to see your answer.
0: You got cheat notes?
1: No, I think you got this.
2: Close.
0: Yeah.
2: What's that?
1: What system do you play?
0: What system do we play?
1: No, what system do you play? This is one that he always tells me. And he says, if I get one answer, he goes, I don't know if I can do it.
2: I got to do it because Bobby Jones sat there in front of me. And Bobby Jones has passed. And he's one of the funniest guys you're ever going to meet in hockey.
0: I agree. Yeah.
2: And a wonderful human being. But he literally, and I always, you talk to me about the system. It's got to be what team you have, not what system. Like, who's on my team? And Bobby Jones, I didn't ask, he didn't know who the team was. And he just said, we always play the 1-2-2.
0: Yeah, well, see, I knew this was kind of a trick question.
2: Then you'd want you to. And you want you to. You either pull it back or roll right out. And I'm like, and it's the only job interview I've ever conducted that I needed an Uber leaving as well.
0: Well, it's, but that's the way it was sure. A few years ago.
2: Sure.
0: Yeah. Now you've got to, you know, base it upon what you have. Like, you know, Carolina. Speed, maybe not as big, maybe not as physical, but they pressure you. Yeah. That's what they do. Like, maybe if you were to compare them to the old winning Kings, everything was big along the wall, pucks along the wall, winning puck battles. Like, that was big and heavy. That was the model, and that's what that won the Kings the 2 Stanley Cups. But it's changed a little bit. Now you've got a team like Vegas that's got a little bit of both. So I'm expecting this is going to be a terrific Stanley Cup final, I think.
1: So with that being said, you've coached for a long time. What has been the biggest difference in the players from the time that you started, which I want to ask you about what it's like being a player coach, because I'm sure that's quite something. But like from the time you started coaching till now, what's the biggest difference in the players?
0: I think they still just want to be taught. Like they want to learn. They want to have some structure. You know, the biggest misconception is like rules or whatever, but it's structure. Like, you see the teams that play well, their structure's there night after night after night. That consistency in the details. And I think that's the biggest part. But again, I go back to what we talked about a little bit earlier. It's the relationships. And now it's like you're now building a relationship. And I got to tip Dan Muse. He's done a tremendous job from working with a Sidney Crosby, who, quite frankly, we all idolize. So now you've got to put that aside, because you can't be a coach and idolize a player. But you have to be respectful of what he's done for the game and Canada. And then you've got other guys like Blake Lizotte, who's not as prominent as Sid, but still has a very, very important role on our team. And I think that's what Dan did very well, is he got to know each and every one as an individual. And he was able to draw out their best. And then, again, I go back to that trust factor. They were able to play hard for us because they trusted us as a staff. But Dan built that in getting to know his players. Like, it's vital now to get to know your players and what's going on in their lives, not just on the ice, but off the ice as well.
2: Yeah, and there is a big difference between an OHL coach. And Stutz was a physical beast himself. He very similar to Rod Brind'Amour. He was probably the most fit guy in our team, right?
1: Fitter than Bobby Ryan?
2: Well, that's where I'm heading with this. Because when we brought in Bob, but it's Bobby Ryan. And Bobby Ryan had a big problem with Stutz. And it was, I remember the story where he came into my office. He goes, I know you recruited me here. And that was part of the process with the Philadelphia Flyers too. Knowing that if I went hard after Mike Stuthers as my coach, it was going to help with the recruitment of Bobby Ryan. But Bobby was, we're getting it from Brian Burke, who took him second overall behind the aforementioned Sidney Crosby. And it was on Stutz to make sure he got Bobby's rig in shape so the natural gifts that he had would translate to the National Hockey League. And I remember Bobby coming in and saying, did you bring me here to, if you told me I was coming here to join the Tour de France, which meant that's how often Bobby Ryan was on the bike. He goes, and he just laughed at it. But I think you say it's about relationships. And I think out of all the things, we talk about this and I mean it from the bottom of my heart, it's the relationships and friendships you build. And if you can actually build them and you have championships together and you win together, it makes them that much more special. But I mean, when I go to a game and or when I have Wayne Simmonds call me or when Mark Giordano, who were both players, or Bobby Ryan, these guys, when they accomplish what they do at another next level, like when these guys were winning like the Mark Messier Leadership Awards and stuff like that. And it's not just the guys that, like the Patty Jarretts of the world, they didn't all have to make it. The guys that have just, the wonderful people that they become, it's relationships. And I remember meeting for the first time, because you coached in Medicine Hat as well, Moose Jaw, which I forgot about. And you coached Braden Point and, who's the defenseman here?
0: Morgan Riley.
2: And Morgan Riley. And you told me ahead of time what those guys were like.
0: Tough enough year without you forgetting his name. Let's go.
2: Well, it's the pizzas. It's all those pizza commercials. It throws me off. But he talks about you like a father, right? And I know the way you think about these players too, and it's the relationships that make it so special. Like even when we got our nut bar on here, Paul Biznasty, who's another story altogether, how we ever got to reunite with him after our Owen Sound treatment for you guys to win a Calder Cup together. Just a little bit about the relationships that you form with these players.
0: Well, that's a special part of it, Futes, is, and that's probably the most rewarding thing as far as a coach. And I think it's different at every level. So, like, you go into junior and you're hoping that these guys, you can develop them into the opportunity to get drafted and have that as one of the most exciting things in their lives, to get it drafted into the NHL. You go to the American League, and it's pretty much the same thing, because now you've got the guys that, you know, maybe need to work on their game and learn how to become a pro, and you're hoping for them to get their first game. And then when they do, as you know, Futes, like, that one game is great, but now you got to figure out how to stay there. We had a lot of guys that would get a little tickle, a little taste, then they'd come back down. And it's very rewarding as a coach to see these guys get that opportunity and then go on, say Nick Dowd, now playing in the Stanley Cup Finals. You know, we had him in Manchester. We were fortunate enough to win a championship together. He goes to Washington. Actually, he had a couple of hiccups along the way.
2: Vancouver.
0: Just couldn't kind of find his way. And then he got to Washington, really found a niche. Now, so much so that Vegas knew that they needed him as part of their depth and part of their penalty killing. And it's just great to see guys like that have success, right? And it doesn't even matter, like, whether they're in hockey per se, or a guy like Biss. Like you and I, we couldn't be more proud of Biss. I mean, there's a guy that's just made something of himself by, you know, just being a good personality, a good team guy, and a good character.
2: You always said that about him, though. Like, you always said that he's going to make more money. I mean, Biss dressed up as Mike Stothers for Halloween.
0: Yeah.
2: Okay. I think I do remember your.
0: That's the kind of relationship we had.
2: Yeah. Like, he was like, when we traded for him, Dean was like, as I said, Dean was like, you going to go for bat for this guy? Because I don't want him on Twitter. Which I remember, Dean is called Twitter. So we had to get him off Twitter and then bring him in. And he became more like, Biz didn't play every game. And he was like an assistant coach for Stutz.
0: Yeah.
2: And again, but I've never seen a guy weep like Biz did. And I'm not just because that's the first championship he's ever won. When they were getting their Calder Cup rings, it was unbelievable, because it was like a lifetime achievement award for him. And then he was able to go on and the hilarious guy that we used to see behind the scenes has become what he's become.
1: Who was the goalie?
2: Neil Conway.
1: Was it the Skibbles?
2: Nibs.
0: Yeah, the Twizzlers.
2: A little bit that.
1: They told that story on the air. I don't think I've ever laughed so hard on this show. Yeah. We've had a couple, but
2: you'll give a little background. It was when Stutzy had made a goalie change, and he threw in Neil Conway. And then at the first stoppage of play, well, you can tell it better. So, the referee came over or something? They were cleaning up the crease?
0: They said that they're going to have a timeout. Timeout? What's going on? We got to clean up some candy in the crease. So they had the guys come out with the shovels and give it a little scrape and get all the nibs up off the ice that Neil Conway had tucked between his knee and his goalie pad.
1: another name that popped up on this show is somebody you had in Manchester too, and I need confirmation on this. Is Derek Forbert's slap shot as non-lethal as Futes lays it out to be?
0: Well, I'm sure Futes has described it as a muffin.
2: Yes, that's not fair to muffins. But yes, who got thrown out of the bus? Muffin the other day. Oh. Roddy Brindamore? Did Roddy Brindamore give somebody the muffin shot?
1: Who?
2: Anyway, somebody.
1: No, Yarmo.
2: Yarmo Kekalainen give it to Owen Power.
0: Yeah. Really?
2: Yeah. With the muffin.
0: He's got a muffin?
1: Yeah, he's got it. And I'm always surprised at the
2: 9 million sheets a year.
1: Yeah, you better
2: re-muffinize.
1: I'm always surprised at the big guys that can't rip it. Because there's just so much, especially with the way the sticks are now.
0: Yeah.
1: Like, they should be able to just, with all that body weight, just be able to hammer it. And it's just
2: and they're all like, always pretty surprising. Good athletes. And they all, most of them golf exceptionally well. And then you see the puck come off the stick and you're like, holy jeez. Yeah. It's like a parachute.
0: We had opposing goalies catching with bare hands. they were not worried about it wasn't like Al McGinnis back in the day or anything like that.
1: No, it doesn't sound like it. Okay, so talk to me about your time in Hershey as a player. Like, you had a long, you mean you're in the Hershey Bears Hall of Fame. I mean,
2: recently.
1: Yeah, it's incredible. But player assistant, like, how does that work? That was your last year playing.
0: Yep.
1: They come to you and say, hey, we want you to do this, whatever the process is. But like, when you're in that role in the moment, is it explicit that you are the player assistant coach? Like, how does that work?
0: Well, it was kind of going into the development of, so in Hershey for a lot of years, the Flyers, their motto was to have a lot of seasoned veterans around the younger guys. Farwell came in as the GM after Bob Clark left. He kind of wanted to have just all exclusive young guys. I was still under contract. Obviously, I had been there for a while. Paul Holmgren approached me before or during training camp and said, hey, listen, you know, this is what we're thinking. Just want to know if you'd be interested. And I mean, I don't know if you've ever met Paul Holmgren, but he's one of the scariest looking men in the history of the game. So if he says, it was like, yes, sir, no problem. I'll do that. But to be honest with you, Matt, I did not enjoy it. Now, here's why. Because now I was going with all these guys that I had played with for years and had been a player and playing pretty regularly. And now all of a sudden it's like I'm on the coaching side, but yet I'm in the room. I'm practicing every day as a player. And then I think the game plan originally was that I probably wasn't going to play that much. But due to the amount of injuries that Hershey had and the Flyers had, they were calling players up left, right, and center. So we were quite often short staff. So I ended up playing more than I contributed coaching. And Mike Eaves was the head coach at that time. And it was only him and then me as the player assistant. And I actually said to Mike Eaves years later when I saw him, I said, listen, I said, I owe you a big apology because now that I've been in coaching so long and I know how hard it is and like you need more than one individual, I said, I wish I could have gave you more on the coaching side of things than I did on the player side. But that was my fault too, because I still wanted to play. Mm-hmm. Like the biggest thing for these guys are getting out of the game is they've got to be certain that they've got it out of their system, whether they want to get into the management part of it or the coaching part of it, because it is a big, big adjustment. And now you're not in and out of there at say from 9 till noon or 1. Like you're there all day long, you're taking work home, the job never ends. So it's a big adjustment. So I didn't do it justice. I feel now in hindsight, looking back, knowing what I know as a coach, and I feel bad for Ever. And then I was just grateful for the fact that I got to keep playing. And then it was kind of like after that season, there was a complete break of the playing part. And then I myself latched onto the coaching more, put my heart and soul into it, and realized this is the second best thing to plan.
1: I can imagine that's hard to do. It's not quite going from assistant coach to head coach within the same organization, but I'd imagine that it's probably.
2: Were there other players doing that stuff at that time?
0: No.
2: Yeah, like I didn't. Like it's weird.
1: I've
2: like
1: seen
2: I had
1: it
2: a player
1: here and there, but not certainly not something that was super popular.
0: No, I think it happens maybe a little bit more in Europe. Maybe.
2: Yeah. Well, James Richmond, who's now with the Brampton Steelheads as their coach and general manager. He was our player coach. And it was tough because he was a great player at the time. But it was also strange when all of a sudden, you know, he'd say it's time pucks up to bag you and he'd be standing at center blowing the whistle. I'd be like,
0: yeah.
1: How many times did he call his own number for the power play?
2: What's that?
1: How many times did he call?
2: Ice time was not an issue. Ice time was not an issue.
1: Your time, and I'm always fascinated by this because as someone who growing up watching hockey at the time that you were in Owen Sound, there were lots of names that you would come across that you'd go, wow, like you look up to these players and all that. When you were coaching in Owen Sound, who was the one player that you hated to coach against?
0: Oh, Fuse will know that. That'll be Mike Richards in Kitchener.
2: For all the right reasons. For all the reasons you love him.
0: Yeah. Yeah. It, like, you just saw what this kid could do. And as a junior, he was dominant. And we saw Kitchener more than we probably cared to. They had real good teams. I think Pete and Spotter were there for the most part, right, Fuse? And then, but, like, he was the one. You know, he was our nemesis. Like, he just, every single time it seemed to be, they come up with a big play, they come up with a big goal, or they just kick the life out of you. It seemed to be him. He was the guy. And I would have to say that pretty easily that was the guy in junior.
2: Clarkson annoyed you, too. They, them in general. They had a few guys. I mean, you ended up coaching, too, some of the guys.
0: Actually, that, no, the guy that annoyed me the most was Pete.
2: Yes.
0: And or Spotter.
2: And Spotter. In no significant order.
0: No, probably Spotter than Pete.
2: Yeah, I remember you guys patched it up, though, didn't you?
0: Oh, yeah, we're good now.
2: Okay, good. I still remember trying to patch that one up, and I brought Stutzy into the. I've told you the story. I had Pete on when I told, and I had the voice box, and I thought this was going to go well. We were going to patch it up, and Stutzy. I think the voice box might have taken a beating on the way out, but didn't quite. We didn't patch it up that day, but we did. I learned so much from that relationship. I mean, and we talked about it early because when Mr. Branch passed away, Dave Branch, another one legend. But we'd gone through because people were talking about picking your poison in the playoffs and trying to get the easy route. And we, at a time, that was probably one of the only times Stutz and I really, we had an issue. And it wasn't that I didn't believe that he was right. It was that I was getting some stuff from the ownership to choose who we were playing in the playoffs. And we had an easier path. I think it was the Windsor Spitfires. If the Windsor Spitfires had beaten us, we would avoid Kitchener. And our owners were like upset at me. Go in and tell them we got to sit at our top guys and stuff like that.
1: Imagine that went over really well.
2: It didn't go over well. And well, it didn't go over well either because I didn't believe in it.
1: Sure.
2: But I had to, they were my owners. And I mean, I love these guys too, but they were wrong. We went through the hard path and we ended up beating the Kitchener Rangers. And we never would have had the best playoff victory that we ever had if we hadn't stuck to the guns that Stutz wasn't willing to do that. And I mean again, because that's why we say when you hear about teams, would you rather play against this team or this team? Even if you're like they said, how do you reward the President's Trophy winner by letting them pick their opponent? Mm-mm. There won't be a hockey team in the world that'll do.
1: You know who they're gonna pick? The team that they're supposed to play. Yeah. If the standings are the same.
2: And they are a name out of a hat. You're not. It's just this doesn't happen in sport.
1: No,
2: in hockey, anyways. I'm sure it happens. It happens in the NBA nightly.
1: Well. Because they're sitting out six guys and you're watching, you know, the local YMCA team play on most nights.
0: Load management.
1: I think. Yeah. That's what a thing. All right, we're going to take a break. When we come back, I want to get Stutzy's take on the Vegas Golden Knights and the Carolina Hurricanes. We've talked about it. We think this is going to be a fascinating final. How about some of that coaches against them? He'll know a little bit better than us. We're going to come back with more. 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
1: 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Matt Marchese, Mike Fiuta, and Mike Stothers joining us in studio. We do have some breaking news. The Nashville Predators, Conclave Nashville, is over at 120 days. Kind of sad that it's over. Chris McFarlane has been hired as the president of hockey operations and general manager of the Nashville Predators. Joe Sakic will retain his role as the president of hockey ops and will reassume the general manager position for the Colorado Avalanche. So there's our breaking news for today. Okay, so the final, Carolina and Vegas. You've seen Carolina a lot this year. Some of the most entertaining games. I know probably not from a coaching perspective. Sometimes you're looking at it going like, I like to throw those ones away. But when you look at both of these teams, let's start with Carolina.
2: Hey, Maddie.
1: Yes.
2: Because Stutz had, I thought that was really interesting off the air, his relate, because you had Rod Brindamore.
1: Yeah, sure.
2: In Philly, right? A little bit about his style before you.
1: Yeah, absolutely. Yeah.
0: Yeah. So Rod was with the Flyers as a player. I was coaching in with the Phantoms in Philly in the American League team, but Wayne Cashman had to have back surgery, so I went up to help Roger Nielsen, who was the head coach, and that's where I first met Rod and worked with him on a regular basis, as well as the rest of the team, obviously. And I think what I remember from him is he was very quiet. Like, he didn't say much at all. He was just an intense individual on and off the ice. And it was like he'd come to the rink and it was business, whether it was he was working out before or we were practicing, and then he was working out after. But he was hitting the gym. Like, there's no doubt about it. He was big on punctuality and being on time. Now, for him, it's like, if practice is starting at 10, he's already out there at 9:45 at least. So here I am, assistant coach, and I'm just kind of up and filling in for Wayne Cashman. And he's coming around, and he'd skate beside me all the time. And he goes, "Stutz, let's go. Let's go." And I'm like, "What, do we want to have a dash here? Because, like, there's no way I'm going to beat you." And he was like, no, let's get practice started. I go, "Well, not everybody's out here." And he goes, "Well, everybody should be out here." And I'm like, "Well, okay, like, I'll suggest it to Raj." But the thing was, we could not start practice until the number one goalie at the time would come on the ice, who was Van Beesbrouck, who had no regard for anybody or time. So he came out when he was ready. And that just infuriated Rod, like, to the point it was just unbelievable. But that was the intensity of Rod. And now I see him as a coach, and you can still see that that intensity and that passion. But you see how animated he is and how much more he talks to his players. So there's the relationship that he's built. So he's gone from being a player that likes to have structure, likes to have things, feedback and a game plan in place. Now he's the guy that's preparing those things for the players, and he's making sure they're dialed in and what their role is and what their responsibility is. So it's kind of, you've seen the two sides of Rod Brindamore. But it's like that individual, when it's game time, there's nobody more intense. Maybe Sid might be the closest thing, and maybe they're identical. But then off the ice, engaging, super welcoming to anybody and everybody. Rod is, so is Sid. Like, they are the nicest people. But man, oh man, when it comes down to the game time, and that's what Rod brings to that team, and you can see that team plays exactly the way Rod did as a player.
1: So when you coach against them, What is it that they do so well that is hard to coach against?
0: Well, it's just their speed and their depth. It's like there's no difference from line one to line four. Like, they just keep hopping over the bench, and each line has, you know, different threesome up front, but they all do the same thing. They pressure, pressure, pressure. They skate. They take chances. They take risks that most teams wouldn't. They make you uncomfortable at all zones of the ice. So I think that's what they've done very, very well. Their back end is good. Their back end is up the ice all the time. It's a four-man rush. So you always feel like you're under siege. And so we played them four times this year, and I think we beat them once at home. Then the other games were, it was a track meet of trying to keep up with these guys. But there's times when you're on the bench that you could swear that there's too many of them. Like, you're looking and going, they must have eight guys on the ice, because every time we turn around, there's somebody there. And then when they get the puck, like, they're just going right to the net, whether that puck's being slung to the net or their bodies are going there. And every single guy, if that puck is turned over, they know the responsibility is, doesn't matter, you made the mistake of turning it over, we can forgive that. But we will not forgive you not coming back hard through the middle of the ice. And they just are relentless. And again, that's the success they've had.
1: It's nice when your eyes don't deceive you. Like, we've talked about that. Like, when you're watching it on TV, like, I'd imagine at ice level, it's like, it's really intense because, I mean, it's right in front of you. But watching it on TV, you can see that it's like, it does feel like there's eight guys on the ice at some point.
2: And it's amazing, too, when you hear a guy like Taylor Hall, right, say that he wasn't in good enough shape to play the way they expect to play there. right? When he came over from Chicago.
1: It's part of the culture, right?
2: Yeah, and it's and that's it. Like, you morph. And that's why it'd be fascinating, because Vegas has won, right? And they've got a lot of guys there that have won together as a group. But it's unbelievable. Like, when they, there's certain places when they talk about it, it's a bit lip service. You don't buy into it as much, what it takes to be a so-and-so. But when he talks about what it takes to be a Hurricane, it's real deal, right? Yeah. And I, and we went, when we had our second 2014 anniversary, and then I talked to Johnny Stevens, who's Stutzy's closest confidant from all the way up, and he said, "Futes, I thought we had, like, we had a great culture under Daryl Sutter and Dean Lombardi, a championship culture." He said, "That's as close, Vegas is as close to that as he's seen in all his stops, and he's had some pretty major stops along the way." And he's just the way, this is what it takes to be a Knight, right? Or a Golden Knight, or whatever the hell they are. And you can see, like, it's to go from a Cassidy, who's a pretty demanding guy, to Torts, who's, you know, it's unbelievable. Like, I still can't wrap my head around the guys getting coaching changes with 8 and 4 games left. But when you look at what this one's, what's happened, it's unbelievable.
1: It's worked. We talked to Alec Martinez about this yesterday, about Vegas and how maybe they didn't play as fast, but now they've certainly changed that. He talked about confidence and everything. How much does, in this series, do you think the star power matter? Because I made this argument. If you said pick the top 5 forwards in this series, I could easily give you three Vegas Golden Knights before I gave you 2 Carolina Hurricanes. It's not a knock on Carolina. It's just that's the star power that Vegas has, whether it be Marner or Stone or Eichel. Like, we can go down the list. Does that matter in a series when you have a team that's so structurally sound like the Carolina Hurricanes are?
0: Well, that's the beauty of it. They don't have that so-called star power. They probably went out and got their star in Ehlers, right? But I go back to Carolina a little bit too, because, I mean, for the most part, they've been together for quite a few years now.
1: Yep.
0: And, you know, they've had some success and then stumbled and had some success. But they've stayed pretty much the same group or the same core, with occasionally going out and adding some pieces. So, getting Keandre Miller and Ehlers, guys like that that I'm talking about, has made a big difference for them. And now Ehlers, to me, is a star in the league. He just, because he was playing at Winnipeg or whatever, people don't hear about him, but my God, he's a tremendous hockey player. Then you go over to the Vegas side, and yeah, they do have maybe the higher profile guys, or maybe the names that people talk about more. But when I look at this matchup, and I was looking at it last night, and I was thinking, you know, this coaching staff for both sides is really good. Like Rod and his staff, and trust me, nobody underestimates the importance of his support staff. Everybody knows they contribute a lot. And then you look at Torts, who's got a good track record. But John, Fuchs just talked about John, who I've known well, and he's like won 5 Calder Cups, 3 Stanley Cups. Has a chance to win a 4th Stanley Cup. Like, everywhere this guy goes, he wins. So that makes that staff good. Then you go into the forwards, and I look and I go, okay, matching up the centers or maybe matching up the forwards. Again, I think it's a wash. Then I look at the back end and I go, holy smokes. Like, you know, there's names you don't talk about. Maybe the Chatfield in Carolina that, you know, maybe doesn't get as much notice as Theodore or whatever in Vegas. But like, it's pretty sound. Like, Sean Walker, who we had, and I loved him as a player. Like, he doesn't get enough credit for what he does in Carolina. And then the goaltending has been much maligned, maybe, because of certain situations. But everybody's waiting for Carter Hart to fail. Everybody's waiting for Freddie to fail. And so far, they have shown no indication of doing so. So when I look at this, and when you look at it on paper, Matt, I think this might be one of the best matchups going. And maybe deservedly so, that maybe that is the two teams that should and are in the finals for the Stanley Cup this year.
1: Mike Stothers is our guest here on the Fan Hockey Show. And the one thing that we talked about when you get to this, and you would know this from, you know, going through the Calder Cup playoffs, as a player, as a coach, if you're healthy, what that does for you and what that does for the quality. And we've talked about it. These are as healthy as, I mean, there may be guys that are playing through things that we don't know, but it's not like guys are missing practice. Like, Jeremy Lauzon was the guy that was missing practices. He's back in the lineup. Mark Stone was hurt, but still skating. Extra days off is going to help him. I think that's part of it too. Like, you can speak to all of these things, but when you're healthy and you have all your guys at your disposal, nothing changes. And I think that's got to be super. Like, if you're a coach, you pray for something like that at this time of the year.
0: Yeah, and it's virtually impossible. And especially with the way the season went this year with the schedule, it was pretty jammed up for all teams in the month of March and leading into the playoffs and whatnot. But, you know, again, I think back to the teams that have had the success. Everybody goes through injuries. Like, guys are banged up. There's no doubt about it. But you've got to be lucky in the fact that who they are, what the injury is, if they can still play even if they are injured. And I think back to when Fuchs and I were together in Manchester. I've always said, like, we were very fortunate in the fact, you know, this doesn't sound right coming out of me as being part of the organization, but we benefited from the fact that the Kings did not make the playoffs that year, because we did not lose anybody up to, say, a taxi squad or the Black Aces or whatever the term is now for these extras that get called up. Now, that would have happened because being in Manchester, New Hampshire, to LA, like, there's not going to take a chance of being able to get a guy up in a hurry. So they're going to take some of your, you know, higher end players. Then you talked about the injuries, and we remained pretty much injury free until the very last, second last game in Utica. Our starting goalie Berube got a high ankle sprain. But we were pretty lucky in the fact that we didn't have too many guys banged up. Now, a lot of that was kind of what Carolina's gone through right now. Like, we went through the playoffs. The games that we won, we kept the series short. We had some days off. We had some time to recover. And then the other thing I think, too, that goes into it is sometimes it's a matchup. And I think back to the only team that year we really didn't match up well against was Providence, for whatever reason. And, you know, who knows? Maybe if we had met them in the playoffs, maybe things would have been different. But you don't know, right? And, again, you don't get to pick who you want. You've got to play, and if you're going to win the whole thing, you might as well play the best teams along the way. So it's well-deserved. But there is a lot that goes into it, and I think the fact that it sounds like, from talking or listening to both coaching staffs, that for the most part, both teams are pretty healthy, considering we're now into June.
1: And that's what you want, like, in terms of the quality of hockey, because I think there's a lot can be said about what we saw in the conference final. Montreal was healthy, but Montreal was inexperienced. So that plays a role.
0: Yeah.
1: Colorado wasn't healthy. We know that. Vegas, to their credit, still steamrolled them in that series. But when you get to this point, it is a battle of attrition. And you mentioned it. It's not something we didn't even talk about, was the condensed schedule and what that was like. Like, it was condensed up until the Olympic break. And then after that, it really ramped up. When you're coaching through that, you guys aren't practicing very much. Like, How much can you actually accomplish leading up to the playoffs with that condensed schedule in terms of tweaking things here and there? Because, like I said, you're not really practicing very much.
0: Well, it's very hard to tweak. Like, if you're going to make changes, for the most part, if you get to that stage of the season, you're not going to change too much of what you're doing systematically, unless you know you're going into a playoff against a team that whatever your forecheck is not going to be conducive to the way they break out of the zone or whatever. But, you know, practices are sometimes the morning skate. Like, that's your practice, right? And most teams work on their special teams. Like, that's the biggest thing now. Like, morning skates aren't as important as they used to be. And if you do have them, more times than not, you spend time working your power play, your penalty kill, and just getting the guys some touches in that area. But it was hard because, again, you want to give guys some days, some maintenance days. Now you're trying to think, okay, what we want to do these drills, but we need X amount of guys. You know, we don't want so-and-so involved in this because there's contact, whatever. So it does make it a challenge, but every single team's going through the same thing. So you got to find a way to map your way through it. And I guess the biggest thing is like, you can't do anything long-term, like, or plan it out, say, a week in advance. You're basically going from the day before to the next day. And even then, there's some hiccups or wrenches that come up that somebody comes in and says, oh, so-and-so can't practice today. And it's like, oh, okay, we got to change it up. So you got to be adaptable. You got to be flexible. And then you just try to check off all the boxes.
2: I'm going to play a little word association. I'm going to give you a name and you give me one quick thought on them. Some of our past players from the past, Nick Dowd.
1: Besides the fact that he talks a lot.
0: Oh, Yeah. Okay, you know what? That's what I'm going to say. Talkative.
2: Very good. We could actually just, I said to Maddie, he and Matt, I said, we can ask him a question. We can go have lunch, come back in the end of the segment. He'll still be answering the question.
0: You could bring him in Monday and come back Friday. He'd still be talking.
2: Paul Bissonnette. There you go. That just works. Just love Adrian Kempe. Oh. He was a rookie on the Calder Cup team, right?
0: Yeah. Yeah. One word to describe Juice. Talented.
2: Did you see this kind of goal scoring?
0: You know what? You and I both, we talked about it. Like, I did not see this coming. Like, we knew there was a good player there and a good 200-foot player that could play both sides. But the goal scoring, no. Didn't see that.
2: Brett Sutter.
0: Oh, man. The Sutters. That's all you got to say. The Sutters.
2: Pretty special, eh?
0: Oh.
2: Pretty special.
0: Best people in the world.
2: Yeah. Brad Richardson.
0: Richie. I just remember him always biting on a towel whenever I'd have a meeting.
2: I will tell you this, and this is, I know we don't have a lot of time, but because the difference between speaking to junior players and the discipline factor, the fact that basically we say this as a coach, you're basically being dropped off. You're like a father as well. Like you got to talk to the teachers, the billets.
1: Yep.
2: Whereas that's a grind, right? But some of the disciplinary chats were wonderful. They were life-changing.
0: Well, Matty, I didn't realize that sometimes I would be addressing the team. And, you know, like you're kind of walking around. You're trying to make eye contact. And I'm watching these guys, the veteran guys like Patty Jarrett and Richie and that. They're like,
2: Gio, got the
0: Gatorade
2: Mark
0: towels around their neck and they're like biting on them and stuff like this. And I'm like, so anyway, I was in like a tirade there and I was just like, what the hell's going on here? And anyway, they had the over-under on how many F-bombs I was going to drop. So they were like kind of looking at each other like, okay, he's exceeded the F-bombs and everything else. And they just were just howling laughter. And then, of course, that was the good thing about it, because then I started laughing because it was like, okay, you dummies, like, here we go. Like, this is what we're doing. And anyway, that's what's the best part of it is, like, they make you laugh. Like, you have a good time. Like, sometimes.
2: It's classic.
0: It's tough, but man, oh man, there's nothing better than being with the athletes.
1: No, there is not.
2: Lots of memories.
1: Thanks a lot for coming in. Appreciate it.
0: My pleasure.
1: Thanks, Dutsy boy. Big thanks to Mike Stothers, who you just heard for the last hour. That was fantastic. Big thanks to Elliot Friedman, Ian McIntyre for joining us today. Thanks to Mike, Frank, and Jake behind the glass. And of course, my co-host, Mike Feuda. Tonight, game one of the Stanley Cup Finals. It is the Vegas Golden Knights and the Carolina Hurricanes. You can watch it 8 p.m. Eastern on Sportsnet, CBC, and Sportsnet Plus. Big thank you for watching and listening to this program. Matt Marchese signing off for the Fan Hockey Show. We'll talk to you tomorrow. Bye-bye.

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12: 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Vegas looks unstoppable after sweeping their way out west. But out east, Carolina have 12 wins and only one loss.
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19: first off, they, after 17 in a row, I'm sure the Blue Jays feel much better today than they did at the end of Sunday's game. They will look for better results starting tonight as they take on the league-leading Atlanta Braves for a three-set in Atlanta. It begins tonight at 7:15. Kevin Gausman against Bryce Elder, Patrick Corbin against Grant Holmes tomorrow, and Chris Sale against an old TBD on Thursday. All of those are 7:15 starts, so Blue Jay Central at 6:30. It's going to be a big series. The Blue Jays obviously survived that 17-game stretch. It didn't end the way anyone wanted, and there was a lot of angst coming out of Saturday and Sunday's game. But yesterday, as a reset, I haven't started the show coming off a non-game day in a long time, and I kind of forget how to do it, how to get into it here. I went to the Marlies game last night, which was a lot of fun. They lost, but they're still up 2-1. In the Eastern Conference Finals, and there was a lot of chippiness, a couple hits from behind. So I would imagine Game 4 on Wednesday is pretty physical. Tonight's game between the Blue Jays and the Braves will not be. It'll be the normal level of physicality for a baseball game. Let's just get into it. We've got a fun show today. We will get you more set for that series later on. Jesus Cano of The Athletic will join us to talk about the Braves side of things. John Morosi of MLB Network is going to join us around 11 o'clock. We'll have Eric Smith, who's on the radio call on the Sportsnet Radio Network, on in a little bit. But right now, for the first time this season, for the first time since he was activated off the paternity list, restricted list, we've got Davey Andrews of Fangraphs. Davey, what's up, buddy? How are we doing?
20: I'm good. How are you doing? Luckily, Fangraphs paternity leave is a lot more generous than the Major League Baseball three-day paternity list, so...
19: Yeah, I believe Aaron Nola has to start tonight, having like just had a child in the last like 48 hours. So, yeah, you are in a better spot now. You make less than Aaron Nola, presumably, but it's nice that you were able to take the time you did. How's it been? How are you doing?
20: I'm not crisp. we'll say.
19: Neither am I. Did you hear the start to this show? I'm a little rough over here too.
20: Look, you did a lot better than I would have done. But no, I'm doing really well. Everybody's healthy and the baby is great. And yeah, I couldn't ask for more.
19: Well, congratulations. And it's nice to have you back. And you've come back with your regular stuff at Fangraphs, but also this kind of running journal from your time being, we'll call it off, but you're writing a running journal about baseball called The Early Shift that people can check out in installments at Fangraphs. What can you tell us about that? Where did this kind of idea come from of just, you know, I got a couple of thoughts I got to get out even while I'm on the paternity list?
20: Well, yeah, I think the biggest one is that I'm just incapable of not writing or making things. And you know, normally, like, I'm a musician, I'm a baker, and those are things that require a lot of time or a lot of quiet. And I definitely didn't have those. And I just had all these contemporary one of moments with my daughter. I was up in the middle of the night holding her or feeding her or rocking her. And it's just, there are all these feelings that, like, you don't want to forget. And I also had this weird thing where I was like, well, it's my job to watch baseball. I have to know what's going on when I come back. So I would just get these little short glimpses where I'm like holding her and sneaking it on my phone out of the corner of my eye so she can't see the screen. And you know, you see something fun and you want to note it down, and then you see connections between what you're seeing on the screen and this new life that you're creating. So I don't know. It was just a fun thing. And then at a certain point, I'd written enough that I thought maybe I should ask my editor, Meg, if she would be okay running some of the stuff. And so far, people have been really nice. The comments are mostly just people saying congratulations on being a father. We'll see if they actually like the writing as it gets going a little further.
19: I will admit, the first one I did look and I was like, oh, 36 comments. I wonder how people are going to respond to it. It was all positive. But you know, the internet is what it is. Luckily, Fangraphs curates a pretty good and supportive community there. And yeah, Meg's the best. I feel for Meg. Did you see the digitized version of Meg in that salary cap negotiation game that was going around?
20: No, see, this is, I've missed a lot in the last couple of months. What is going on?
19: This is an audio medium, so I will just send you, I'll send you a screenshot of it later, but ask Meg about it. She is in a video game where you're the commissioner trying to figure out the labor stoppage. Yeah, it's a little silly. Anyway, so you've been doing the early shift for a little bit here, And I there's more coming, obviously, because you're not all the way caught up to the present point in these journals. Maybe it's a little too early for this question, but have you noticed at all, you know, how you're approaching the game or your relationship with the game shifting at all as you go through this exercise?
20: I very much so. I mean, I'm sort of an outlier at Fangraphs. Fangraphs has a million very smart writers, and they have me writing about, you know, this guy has a weird leg kick, or you know, I do some research stuff, but they let me, I don't know, write poetry or record music, or and that can be my contribution for the day. So that has always been sort of my beat, the Otter stuff. But this is a little bit of a new direction. It's personal. And so, yeah, watching the game, it does feel a little different. And once I started explicitly making these connections, how is this like raising my daughter? You know, it kind of opened things up. The entry that I wrote, I don't know, a couple of days ago, was similarities between a newborn baby and a Major League Baseball player, of which there are surprisingly a lot.
19: That's great.
20: They both get their uniforms dirty quite a bit.
19: Yes, there's a good kicker there. By the way, speaking of your music, I think we're on like a not great Edward Julian watch right now. The OPS has dipped below 600, even in Colorado. It's
20: for quite a while we've been on this watch.
19: Yeah, and like really wanted to turn around the Canadian aspect, your fun song aspect. But if you're sub 600 in Colorado, where you are getting as many opportunities as you could possibly get, it's my confidence level has shrunk pretty significantly.
20: Yeah, I mean, I was hoping that when he got there, they would kind of do a reset. You know, I think he's patient to a fault, and so I was really hoping that with

0: reveal too much personal information on the internet about your child, which was like a jokey thing that we instituted in my family a long time ago when my sister had her first baby. She told everyone the baby's name was Rocky before she was actually born, because she knew that we would spend the whole time telling her, you should really name this baby Jamiroquai, or you should really name this baby Cecil Fielder, or whatever. So Derek Jr. was ours and it stuck. But Devereaux would have been great, especially, you know, I grew up as an Orioles fan and Mike Devereaux is near and dear to my heart.
1: There you go. Devereaux, if anyone is a Detroiters fan out there, it's taking everything I have not to sing the name Devereaux right now. Okay. So let's zoom back out, Davey. So you did this, like, joking first and 99th percentile, but the exercise of looking at the absolute best case and the absolute worst case for a team heading into a season is pretty helpful, because baseball teams are not going to perform to their 50th percentile very often. I would say the Jays right now, with all the injury luck and some of their hitters not performing, nobody on the team has an 800 OPS, they're probably somewhere in the like 20th to 30th percentile outcome range. And yet today they're tied for a wild card spot and two games back of 500. When you look at this team, what do you make of that, where they are? And there's an element of this where it's positive that they've been able to stay in the fight despite all of this. There's also an element of, like, nobody other than Gausman, Yesavage, and Corbin and Louis Varland has really, like, over delivered, especially on the position player side.
0: Right. I mean, you look at where they are, I think Fangraphs, we have them at a 42% chance of making the playoffs right now. And when you consider all these injuries, you know, it's a situation where you'd say, I'll take that. You know, the position player side, like you're talking about, Andrés Giménez has been rough. Vladdy is doing okay, but not up to his usual standard. Same with Dalton Varsho. I think you're right. It's around the 30th. Obviously, when you go to the World Series and play like they did, we tend to overestimate them the next year. Teams that go to the World Series usually overperformed their skill levels. So you're supposed to see a drop off, but I don't think we thought of them as a team that would be under 500. So I think you're right on the money. It's down, but it's not like the 10th percentile where everything has gone catastrophically wrong. And, you know, assuming that some people bounce back and some people come back from injuries, there's a lot to look forward to here.
1: Yeah, and it's a long season. So even if there weren't, we would find some things to look forward to, because, right, you know, even if it's been disappointing, you can't fold up shop on June 2nd when you're tied for a playoff spot. That's not how it works, even if you're annoyed with the team or some of the injuries or whatever. So, Davey, you mentioned Dalton Varsho in there. Not to spoil the piece entirely, but I know you have something coming on Dalton Varsho at Fangraphs that looks at both the offensive side and the defensive side. Let's start with the offensive side. Some noticeable swing changes so far this season. Are we, you know, we're sitting there with a 749 OPS, which is, you know, maybe a little on the lower end of what you'd expect, but especially compared to last year. But within that, he's become more of an on-base guy for the first time in his career. Right. When we look at the kind of net effect of this, are we pro the swing changes Dalton Varsho's made? Are we still waiting to decide?
0: I think I'm waiting to decide. I mean, there are ways in which I like it. Varsho had one of the steepest swings in the game, one of the highest pull rates in the game. He was super all or nothing. Lots of strikeouts, lots of home runs. But that also makes you really, really streaky. High highs and low lows. And you remember the first 2 years with the Blue Jays, he didn't contribute much offensively. And so then last year was a little bit of an outlier offensively. So this year, he came into spring training and you know, there were a couple articles about it, that he wanted to swing down on the ball more, get a more level swing, make more contact. And he, you know, we hear a lot about the swing changes that are going to happen during spring training, but he really seemed to do that. The strikeout rate is way down. The ground ball rate is way up. He really is a more balanced hitter. And so he's not performing quite as well as he did last year, and the power is down, but he looks a lot more sustainable. This version of Dalton Varsho, I don't think, is going to have huge stretches where he's just striking out day after day after day. So it's a little more consistent. It's a little, the highs won't be as high, but I think it might suit him well.
1: Yeah, we'll have to. I'm a little split on it still as well, because the Jays just could use the power so much that, like, right, his heaters last year seemed to come at a time when no one else could hit. And you look at, you know, the contact rate is way up, but because he's a pretty big chase.

0: guy, and this is something that has affected Vlad and the whole Blue Jays team. Being a chase team is fine, but also being a super high contact team means you're making contact on pitches out of the zone a lot. And I think that's probably a small element of what's going on with Varsho not having the power there, as well as the stuff outside of the zone you can hit for singles, but it's going to be harder to drive it for home runs. And I think that's plaguing a few Blue Jays right now.
1: Right. All of a sudden, the whole team looks like Ernie Clement. Just no strikeouts, lots of contact, but not always ideal contact. And yeah, and then with Vladdy, that's really interesting. I mean, he's such a guy who... Or I'm sorry, should I not jump to Vladdy? You want to...
0: No, we can do it. Yeah. Defense. Well, we'll come back to Varsho's defense after. Go wherever we want.
1: Well, Vladdy, that is real. He is making so much contact outside the zone, and it's great not to whiff, but like as you were saying, when you hit the ball outside the zone, you tend not to hit it very hard because those aren't good pitches to hit. He's also having some other issues. Jack Martin over at Rotographs, which is the fantasy side of Fangraphs, just wrote something pretty in-depth about his swing, and he noted that Vladdy is struggling to make trouble up at the top of the zone, and Vladdy is one of those guys where he's so talented at hitting the ball wherever it's pitched. He's really balanced. And if you throw it outside, he'll hit it the other way. If you throw it inside, he'll pull it. If you throw it down, he'll hit it on the ground. If you throw it up, he'll hit it up. But so all of a sudden, he's not hitting the ball when it's up. And that means that he's losing a lot of his power because that's where he lifts the ball. And so there are some things that I don't worry about Vladdy. I mean, he's still, you know, the best hitter on the team, even in this slightly diminished state. And he's always been a little up and down. But he does need to be able to hit that high pitch because that is where he does his damage.
0: Yeah, and you know, it's been obvious, and the contact and walks have at least come back around the last couple of weeks. But he finished May with the lowest slugging percentage in any month in his career. So right now his on base is higher than his slugging. And Vlad is going to finish with a slugging percentage higher than an on base percentage. But out of curiosity, I pulled the list of players who have finished with an on-base percentage higher than their slugging. And like,
1: you can take the kid out of Fangraphs.
0: What's that? Sorry.
1: You can take the kid out of Fangraphs.
0: Yes, exactly. So players who have had a higher on-base percentage than slugging percentage and who have reached this level of on-base percentage. So, because you know, it'd be easy to do it if you just weren't hitting at all and you were like a 205 right. OBP and 200 slug guy. So the list of players who have slugged 385 but had an OBP higher, no one's done it since 2009, and it was Tron Figgins and Nick Johnson. That's the last time. And the list is like Jason Kendall, late career Wade Boggs when he was 38 years old, Kenny Lofton. It's like mid-career Ricky Henderson. That one's actually pretty good. He had like a 9-win season doing it. It's a list of late career contact hitters and like speedy guys, or Nick Johnson with the outlier of all outlier seasons.
1: Nationals legend Nick Johnson.
0: Yes, that was a year he split with the Marlins and the Nationals, and he had a 426 OBP and a 405 slug. Yeah, he's what Kevin Biggio was supposed to be for this Blue Jays team of I don't swing and it's with a purpose. Okay, that fun finder tool aside, you also had some stuff on Dalton Varsho's defense. We've touched on it a little bit on this show and on Blue Jay Central that there's been a bit of a decline in his defense. Some of it arm-related. The arms come back a little bit after last year, you know, a year and a half removed from the shoulder surgery. What are you seeing when it comes to range and coverage in Varsho's defense?
1: Yeah, so the big thing to remember here is that defense needs a really long sample to be meaningful. It's just, you're really dependent on the balls that are hit for you. And so one misplayed ball or one weird ball or one odd bounce off the wall can have a big effect. So when you look at the numbers, the advanced metrics, Varsho has been in the top 10 among outfielders, I think, every year of his career since 2021. Last year, he was just outside it, but that was because he only played less than half a season. This year, he's just barely above average, according to the advanced numbers. And so I looked into it, and there are some things that worry me. His jump numbers are a little slower. His sprint speed is a little down. However, when you look at the breakdown of the balls that he's getting, part of it is that the Blue Jays are inducing a lot more ground balls, and he's just had a lot fewer chances to rack up those gaudy numbers. When you're as good as Varsho is out there, difficult balls, balls in the gap, balls at the wall, are where he earns a lot of his value. Those are the separators between him and average center fielders. And he's gotten really few of those. And so he just hasn't had the chance to make some great plays. And so I know that he seems to have maybe lost a little bit of a step, but I think we also haven't seen him get those balls where he really needs to make a great running catch or really get a great break. So I'm slightly worried, but I also think we just need more time and the Blue Jays need to let somebody hit the ball in the air so he can go run it down.
0: Yeah, in theory, when you're running out Jesus Sanchez and Yohindrick Piñango as your corner outfielders more often, yeah, I'm okay with the Blue Jays going to more of a ground ball oriented. And hey, mm-hmm, Okamoto's been better at third base than advertised as well. But yeah, it's having an impact on Dalton Varsho's metrics. And now that they've got Nathan Lucas back, the outfield defense will look a little more stable. I have one Blue Jays one for you before we let you go here, Davey. You wrote about James Wood recently, and he rocks. That's the headline item here is James Wood is awesome. But you got into some of the specifics about how a guy knows his, we'll call it a nitro zone or hit zone or whatever, and then how pitchers adjust to that and how a hitter has to adjust back. And, you know, it made me think of Vlad, actually, because, you know, he's going through some of the same with breaking balls. Instead of a location, it's a, you know, pitch type. Ernie Clement's gone through it with pitch type before as well. Dalton Varsho with hit location. So this is a James Wood lesson that a lot of good hitters have to go through. Going into that and kind of looking at the cat and mouse that he's had with pitchers over the last 2 years or so, what did you take away at a high level in terms of, you know, the how top hitters, if they're going to make the jump from James Wood is a cool breakout to James Wood is one of the best hitters in the league, what they have to do and how they have to change?
1: I would say, first of all, that if you're going to plan your next step of your game, I wouldn't look at James Wood. I think he is such an outlier in a lot of ways. You know, he's just bigger and so different from other guys. And he's odd even within that. You know, he loves the ball up and in and he hates it low and away. And that's not normally what huge guys with long levers are like. They want to see the ball out over the plate. You know, O'Neal Cruz is the same size as James Wood, although he probably weighs half as much. And he specializes in pulling outside pitches. And that's not James Wood. James Wood is slightly like Vladdy, where he's got this enormous power. He'll hit the ball where it's pitched. He doesn't hit the ball in the air this much. And then this year, suddenly he decided, oh no, I'll hit the ball in the air too. Which, as Blue Jays fans know, we've been waiting for Vladdy to decide to do that for years, and he hasn't, because it's not that simple as James Wood is making it look right now.
0: Yeah, it's not that easy, and yeah, if it were that easy, well, not everyone would do it, because again, James Wood is 6'6" with like the fastest bat speed in the league and the hardest exit velocity, but like the exit velocity stuff is stuff Vlad has shown in the past, just not maybe the capability to drop your ground ball rate by 17 percentage points over two seasons. Right. It's a little easier said than done. And it's why, James Wood is the whole Nationals team is just weirdly, they lead the league in runs and have a negative run differential. They're playing in a different sport right now than the rest of baseball.
1: It's a weird thing. I actually wrote about Nassim Nunez for Today, their second baseman, who is in danger of running the lowest slugging percentage and isolated slugging percentage ever, like since 1901. I mean, it's nuts. But they have really, clearly Paul Tivone has come and shown what that organization was missing. Spencer Nussbaum of The Athletic wrote a really great article where he detailed the turnaround of K-Bear Ruiz, their catcher, and every player is getting player plan meetings, where they get 20 people in a room, from coaches to trainers to analysts and executives, and they say, here's your plan, here's how you can improve. And clearly it's working. You know, guys like Ruiz and Jacob Young, who had just showed no ability to drive the ball, are all of a sudden, you know, lifting and pulling the ball in the air. And so what they're doing there is working, at least on the hitting side.
0: Yeah, Dalen Lyle, another guy. Somehow those triples have become home runs this year, although I missed the triples. And yeah, Nunez with two doubles and one triple over 200 plate appearances is pretty remarkable stuff.
1: It's interesting. He's a really interesting guy. I think even if he hits this poorly, he could still be a valuable player because he's so fast and he's so good with the glove. But it's a bizarre season unfolding right now.
0: He has a 500 OPS and has basically been 0.0 wins above replacement, which is, it says a lot about the other parts of his game, but also exactly. About a 500 OPS. He's basically Ray Ordonez, but with some extra stolen bases. Davey, this was great, man. Thanks so much for doing it. It's so great to have you back in the mix.
1: Yeah, it's great to see you. Thanks so much for having me.
0: Davey Andrews of Fangraphs. Make sure you're checking out all his great work there. Make sure you're checking out all their great work over at Fangraphs. And I had not checked out that Vlad piece over on the Rotograph side by Jack Martin. So I'll have to check that out after the show. Right now, we're going to take a break. We've got lots of show left. Eric Smith is going to join us on the other side. He's on the call for these Blue Jays games on the Sportsnet Radio Network. John Morosi will join us in the second hour. And then Jesus Cano, the Braves writer for The Athletic, will join us in the final segment to get us set for Gausman Elder, to get us set for this entire series against, yeah, the best team in baseball, 40-20, the Atlanta Braves. Top three in offense, top three in preventing runs, best bullpen in the league. It's a good team. Going to be a tough series. Let's get into it with Eric Smith as Jays Talk Plus continues on the Sportsnet Radio.
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0: Welcome back to Jays Talk Plus. Blake Murphy with you. If you heard that commercial coming back, that was Ben Schulman's voice talking about tonight's game on the Sportsnet Radio Network. But Ben Schulman will be on the TV broadcast tonight with Caleb and Arden. Jamie and Kevin Pillar on Blue Jay Central. I'll join them for a little bit as well. And over on the radio side, alongside Chris LaRue, you'll hear our next guest, Eric Smith, handling some of these Jays games on the Sportsnet Radio Network. Eric, what's up, man? How you doing?
13: I'm good, Blake. How are you?
0: I'm pretty good. How were the games on the weekend? You ran the whole spectrum of blowout, bad loss, comeback win. Like, you got it all in one series.
13: Yeah, I'm blaming Ben Nicholson Smith on this one. You know, we had BNS for the weekend. So anything that went bad is on him. Anything that went good is on me. And obviously I'm saying that tongue in cheek. It was a bizarre weekend. And I'll tell you, Blake, I think maybe if Blue Jay fans are honest about this, things probably unfolded the way they should with a split on the weekend, because I thought neither team played fantastically overall in arguably all four games. And when you think about how the Blue Jays had the big comeback win, the unexpected comeback win on Friday, as much as Saturday really stung, and you don't love seeing five runs given up in the bottom of the ninth inning, did you really expect them coming back the night before from down 5-0 to score 6 and win 6-5? So going into Sunday, it felt like everything was how it should have been in the world, in terms of maybe the Jays taking 2 of 3, not all 3. And then, of course, Sunday, things kind of got off the rails before the Jays attempted to make it a little bit interesting late. I think the split is probably what it probably should have been overall. But I know that it kind of does hurt going into the off day and going into the series against Atlanta, when you think and you kind of do that would have, could have, should have of, we had a real good chance to be above 500 and we let that slip and slide. And now we got to climb that hill yet again.
0: Yeah. I made the point yesterday that had you flipped the order of Friday's and Saturday's games, everyone's probably pretty, like, there still would have been a lot of Jeff Hoffman angst or whatever, but people would have been much more okay with how the series turned out. That's not the way it goes. You had to handle the off day, and I think Eric Smith has froze on us, so I'm just going to fill here while we wait for him to reconnect. But yeah, talked about this a little bit yesterday in terms of the sequencing there. But look, baseball is a hard sport. You play it every single day, and there are going to be days and 2-day stretches and 5-day stretches where it feels awful and you have no choice but to zoom out. That's especially true if you're the players. We as media, and certainly you guys as fans, don't have to do that whatsoever. You can react however you want. The text line was very good over the weekend on Jay's Talk with Show. It was pretty good for us yesterday as well. Look, that stuff happens. You have no choice really but to turn the page and try to use that off day as kind of a, not a reset, because again, you went 10-7 on that stretch. You weren't playing the world's worst ball. But yeah, you it's extra, not worrisome, but when you think through what this week could look like, had you, you know, let's play out the scenario where you win, you lose the first two Orioles games and then win the next two, you feel fine. You feel probably even pretty good coming in this one. But you're about to play the best team in baseball on the road for three games, and they have the pitching advantage in probably two of the three games. So you're looking at a scenario now where you could come out of this having lost four or five or something like that if you don't play your best baseball. And then when you come home, you get another shot at that Orioles team. You like your chances of that at home. And then the Phillies are coming to town, and the Phillies are 22-11 since they got Zach Wheeler back. So things are looking pretty good on their side as well. This is all to say the baseball season is unrelenting. The Jays got to go the whole first month of the season basically without playing anyone in the American League East. You knew that that would change, that would turn around at some point. They're going through it now schedule-wise. The entire month of June is a pretty tough one. So anyway, none of that forgives the last two Orioles losses or paints them in any other sort of light other than baseball is difficult, and even if you had won Saturday instead of Friday, your mood could change really, really quickly when you have another nine-game stretch, and even with six of those at home, you know, you might be the dog in five of those nine games. While we wait to reconnect with Eric here, there was a text line question I didn't get to yesterday from Mark in Burlington asking what the ideal spot is for Ernie Clement to hit. He's productive, and Toronto needs that at the top of the order. Look, Ernie Clement has been one of the hottest Blue Jays hitters. He leads the league in doubles. Matt Olson will try to take that crown back in this series. So I don't know. You know, seventh is probably a little low. I think against lefties, he's probably a lock to hit in the first two spots. You know, George Springer's in there. George Springer's leading off. Vlad can kind of bounce between two and three. I think they'll still want Nathan Lucas in the two spot against righties. And, you know, against lefties, Ernie will hit up there. So against righties, I don't know. They want to split up the righties so you could get him as high. You know, if you put him fifth, then Okamoto's seventh. If you put him seventh, that feels a little low for where he's at right now. But I think probably five, six, seven against righties, and then probably the two spot against lefties for the time being. We'll see how they line it up for this series where they'll face, you know, a righty tonight in Bryce Elder. I think someone just tried to say something in my ear, but if they did, I didn't hear it. I apologize. Chris Sale, as a lefty, will close out the series, and Grant Holmes, a righty, in between. Is Eric there? Yes. Okay. Eric Smith is back, and he's on the phone with us. Sorry about that, audience. Eric, what's up, man? Thanks for reconnecting.
14: Yeah, I'm not sure what happened there, Blake. I could see you loud and clear. I had full bars, so who knows? Technical glitches on a Tuesday. I don't know, man.
0: Yeah, who knows? There was a little lag in the last one, too, so maybe it's a studio issue. I'm not sure. Eric, I want to talk about, you know, the series ahead as well, but I wanted to, you know, for the audience purposes and for my purposes out of curiosity, you obviously do a lot of Raptors games on radio and have for a very long time now. You also do Jays on radio. What's the biggest difference going basketball to baseball on the radio call?
14: Okay, here's the most honest answer I can give you, Blake. This is my third season calling Jays games now, and if we go back to season number one a few years ago, when I say I was worried, I wasn't sitting at home chewing on my nails, but I was a little bit concerned about, like, okay, this is the first time I'm doing this. I grew up on baseball and basketball. I grew up a huge baseball fan overall and played the game, et cetera, so I feel like I know the game, but it's much different when you have covered one sport, basketball, for 20-plus years, and you're suddenly thrust into another one. And my concern was, am I going to be able to have enough stories to tell or enough questions to ask? Am I going to be well-read enough? Am I going to be up on things beyond just being kind of a fan of the game overall? And I'll tell you, as much prep as I do, as I know you do, as anybody in our business does, as probably a lot of fans do, prepping for games even as fans and staying up on the latest stories and stats and trends and everything else, the change in baseball that I've seen even as a fan, let alone as a broadcaster, with the pitch clock, these games move not quite as fast as basketball, but there is not nearly as much time to kind of tell those old-timey baseball stories. Like in my mind, what I remember as a kid, especially about the radio broadcast in baseball, is because of the slower pace of the game and because of how slow some pitchers move and the timing of broadcasts and games being 3-plus hours long, there was plenty of time to get into a conversation in between pitches, let alone even in at-bats or in between a pitching change or whatever it might be. I find with the pitch clock now and the way that Major League Baseball has sped things up, which I actually am a fan of, there isn't as much time to really dig into things. And fully showing my hand here, I hope that baseball fans have been happy with the work I do in filling in for the great Ben Schulman. But when I do hear from fans, sometimes it's like, man, you missed this pitch or you missed that play. And I'm thinking, by the time I tell you what the pitch was and the speed it was, the location it was, or what happened, and my analyst says something for 5 seconds, the next pitch is about 4 seconds away from coming in. Like, we're trying to stay on top of things as quickly as possible. And I find that that's the biggest challenge or change in going from basketball to baseball is truly catching up with the speed of the game and the pace of the game versus how it was for literally 50 years, 100 years, and the way that traditional baseball traditionalists kind of were sort of used to watching and listening things.
0: Yeah, it's a great point. That 15 seconds comes pretty quick in between pitches, and it's well laid out there. I know, you know, one of the, as a like heavy prepper and stats guy, when I, the odd time that I'll fill in for Chris, the hardest part is like, well, I have this information and just leaving it on the page because the window never opened up for it. But I would say don't look at the feedback. I enjoyed what I heard of you and BNS on the weekend, Eric. Okay, so they split that series. The one thing, I guess, and I know that you and Ben, you know, one of the most fun parts of doing the games on the radio is as a manager is working through the bullpen decisions, you guys get to kind of work through it yourselves as well. And there was the sequence of events on Saturday that some fans were unhappy with. Varland comes in the eighth for the tougher part of the order. Hoffman gets the ninth with a 4-run lead in the bottom part of the order. It doesn't go well. When you guys were breaking that down in real time on Saturday, what were your thoughts on that? And obviously it didn't turn out that well. They blew the game. Jeff Hoffman and Connor Siebold lost it. But reflecting on it now, what did you make of that in the moment and after the fact?
14: Okay, let me give you at least one little preface here. I fully admit that I'm going to sit on the fence, but this is to me, if we're being truly honest about the situation, I feel like this is a fence-sitting worthy conversation. And the reason I say that is, let's go back to the beginning of the game. Did anybody think that Trey Yesavage had his stuff that game? I mean, if you make it out of five innings and you've got seven walks, he did not have anywhere close to his top stuff in that game. And in all likelihood, like, I actually tried to look up the number at the end of the game, Ben or Blake, and I couldn't find it. I asked Ben to do it as well, and I don't think he was able to find it. How many times, literally in history, let alone in recent history, has a Blue Jay pitcher, let alone any pitcher in baseball or pitching staff, had double-digit walks and won the game? Because Yesavage had seven, and when the pen came in, I believe the pen total had four more, so I believe it was 11 walks, might have been 12 in that game. Chances are, if I were to tell you at the end of the game, hey, the Blue Jay pitching staff had 11, 12 walks, and Trey Yesavage had seven, your first question to me would be, how much did they lose by? So the fact that they were in a position to win that game 5-1 before it got away from them in the bottom of the ninth, I think was a minor miracle. So again, if we're being totally honest with ourselves, Toronto probably should not have won that game. But to get to your question specifically, this is why I kind of lean on both sides of the fence. I joked with Chris LaRue about this off the air because, you know, he was wandering around the studios as well doing some TV work. Even right now, and I say this with all due respect to Chris, a little bit of a jab, but even at his age, his years removed from Major League Baseball, if he were to step into a game right now, I'm talking like tonight, I got to think I would have the faith that he would be able to hold down a 4-run lead. He might give up two or three, but I gotta think that I'm feeling fairly confident if I'm handing the ball off to Jeff Hoffman with a 4-run lead. So I don't totally criticize John Schneider for the thinking, because if we go back to, and I remember calling the series roughly about a month or so ago when the Blue Jays were playing the Rays, and there was a situation, I can't remember if it was game two or three of the series, but it was a situation where it was the eighth inning and the either 2-3-4 or 3-4-5 hitters for the Rays were coming up and the Jays had a lead. And everybody after the game was saying, why didn't you go to your best pitcher? Why didn't you go to Louis Varland in that position? And people were freaking on John Schneider at that point. Now, we could sit here and argue that at that point of the season, had he really kind of decided that Varland was his closer, and were we still kind of doing this bullpen by committee kind of thing, closer by committee? I'm willing to listen to that, but I think even then, a month ago, we all knew that Varland should be the guy. Put your best player in and put yourself in the best position to win. And he didn't do that, and things got away, and he was getting killed for that. So what did he do this past weekend? He went to Varland. My criticism, I guess, would be, if it's fair to even use that word, I'm not sure why you couldn't go back to Louis again in the ninth. He threw only 12 pitches in the eighth inning. And I believe, you can check me on this if I'm wrong, because you're down at the ballpark much more than I am, but I believe John Schneider's been the kind of guy that in the past, for, and I'm kind of paraphrasing here, but he's essentially a manager that says, let's get today and worry about tomorrow tomorrow. So if you get today, let's go back to where we started this conversation before the Zoom glitches. We started off talking about how the Jays had a chance to get to 500, maybe even get above 500. If you win that game on Saturday, Blake, you've now taken three straight over the Orioles. You've won five in a row. You're a game above 500. Going into Sunday, you're playing with house money. If you end up losing Sunday, you say, you know what? Heck, it was still a hell of a weekend. We took three of four. We're still at 500. We've closed the month of May basically in the exact same position as we were last season. We've ridden through all of these injuries and all these issues with the pitching staff and all this stuff, bullpen days, everything else. And here we are. Let's kick butt with the beginning of things in June on Tuesday against Atlanta. Here we go. But instead, you lose Saturday. You fall back down below 500. Now you lose Sunday. You're two below. And you're kind of scuffling and feeling bad about yourself. If the whole idea or the mantra of win now and worry about tomorrow, tomorrow, I think you could have gone to Louis Varland in the ninth inning, considering he had only pitched or thrown 12 pitches. And if he runs into trouble in the first batter or two, or the pitch count gets a little bit high, now you go to a Jeff Hoffman or a Connor Siebold, who, by the way, you had also brought up twice already in the game. So he was ready. There's some people that are saying, why not start Siebold in the ninth inning and then go to Hoffman if you run into trouble, because Siebold is already ready. So that's where I think the second guessing comes in. I would have liked to have seen more of Louis Varland.
0: Yeah, it's an interesting sliding doors with the way it bleeds into Sunday as well. And if you go with Varland, then you have Hoffman available on Sunday as well. Not that it turned out mattering. A couple notes for you. It was the May 5th game, and they brought in Tyler Rogers for Caminero, Aranda, and Yandy Diaz. That was the one that got away from them. And only one team has won in baseball this year while walking more than 10 batters. The Athletics did it early in the season in a 12-10, 10-inning game. So that gives you an idea of how difficult that is the pull off. So
14: Blake, three things on that. One, I can't believe my memory on that I actually can remember a month ago, because I don't even know what I had for lunch yesterday. And I do remember, if I'm not mistaken, that was when Rogers had only given up maybe one earned run the entire season. Like he was raking through the first 4 or 5 weeks of the season, and that was the first time that any team had really gotten to him. And that's again where the Monday morning quarterbacks go, oh, how could you go to Tyler Rogers? Well, the guy had been lights out to that point. Why did you have to go to Louis Varland? I mean, how could you not have faith in Rogers at that point? The other thing I would say is kudos to you for your Googling, because you're clearly far better than me or Ben Nicholson Smith in terms of trying to find that stat on the 10 walks right away. But it's just crazy to me to think that the Blue Jays were even in a position to potentially win that game. And that's why I said to you at the beginning of this conversation, it probably did play out the way it was supposed to when we look back at Friday, Saturday, but I guess Sunday's the one that kind of really stung.
0: Yeah, and okay, so let's turn ahead to this Braves series now. So, hey, all this stuff happened, and now you get the best team in baseball. They're 40-20. They're coming off an off day. They've got their starters have had an extra day of rest here that they've been trying to build in for a couple of these guys. So the Jays come in, and they've got Gausman, Patrick Corbin, and what we assume will be some other sort of bullpen day or call up or cobble together. It is part of the job for Kevin Gausman, and who better to have in this spot. But given that the Jays have been running with basically three starting pitchers the last little bit, how much are your eyes on Gausman's got to give them, not just a good start, but probably give them some length in this one as well, and the pressure that comes with that when there are all these other injuries elsewhere?
14: I mean, I think that's paramount, especially in game one, because if you don't get a solid start from him and it's an early call to the bullpen, I think that taxes you not only in this game, but for the rest of the series. And I think you laid it up perfectly in terms of what this pitching staff is dealing with right now, not only in this starting rotation, but heck, we've addressed now for about 10 minutes some of the question marks or some of the issues that are potentially there with the bullpen. Having said that, Blake, I don't know if you would agree or not. I think that the Blue Jays have done a pretty solid job, even in spite of some of the stuff we just spoke of, and maybe this sounds stupid coming off a game where you gave up nine runs on Sunday, but for the most part, I think the pitching staff has been maybe not great, but good or even better than expected, considering all of the challenges that they've dealt with. And again, you kind of give them a bit of a pass because of, okay, you still don't have an Alejandro Kirk, you still don't have an Addison Barger, you've dealt with injuries to George Springer and to others. Nathan Lucas finally back in the lineup and looking pretty good, et cetera. But I think the issue more often than not has been the offense and the bats and the consistency or the lack of run production and the lack of power and whatnot. So So to me, even if the Blue Jays can kind of do what they did on the weekend against Baltimore, or even throughout this road trip, if you can kind of get by with the patchwork you've been doing with the starters and even the bullpen, I think you're in a decent position. Is can you produce runs? Because you're going to have to produce runs against this potent Atlanta lineup. You're not going to be able to, in my opinion, scuffle out a 2-1 or a 3-2 game. I think you're going to have to produce runs and really score, or it could get real dangerous and real sideways in a hurry down in Georgia.
0: Yeah, it's a great point. The Jays have used 26 pitchers this year, but they're still 10th in run prevention, 10th in ERA, 10th in runs allowed per game. It's the offensive side where they're in the 20s for a lot of stat categories. Mm-hmm. So that's a good point. Eric, before we let you go, you will obviously not get to be super locked in on game one because you will be on the call for Blue Jays Braves tomorrow. However, you are also a basketball guy, author of We the Raptors, voice of the Raptors of the Sportsnet Radio Network. Do you have an NBA Finals prediction for us?
14: I'll give you my head and I'll give you my heart. My head says that what the Spurs are doing as an extremely young team, and obviously Wemby's first postseason, just makes absolutely no sense in the youth of that core overall. So my head says that the Knicks, with some of the more veteran experience, that they should win this. But my heart is saying I would love to see Wemby do it. Because I'll tell you, Blake, I love the passion that Wembanyama plays with. I even go back to not just a couple of nights ago in Game 7 and the tears and the emotion of winning the West and beating OKC in their building. I go back even to All-Star Weekend and the emotion that he showed and I believe even the tears that he was showing at All-Star Weekend, wanting to win in that All-Star Game mini tournament format. This is what I want from my pro athletes. I think in this era, and I don't want to try and wax too poetic here, but in this era of, you know, $50 million contracts per season and $500 million deals overall, and I'm talking all sports, baseball, basketball, football, hockey, et cetera, all the money that's out there, I feel like sometimes we see our athletes becoming a little more robotic, or it becomes about the dollars and cents and not necessarily the love of the game that you had as a kid. And I think that Wembanyama, and maybe I'm going to be tainted and jaded by him in a couple of years. Maybe he becomes tainted and jaded. But right now, he seems to carry himself with that passion of a young dude that's just thrilled to play the game, that wants to win and wants to be at the top level. And it's not necessarily about the money and the endorsements and everything else, and seeing the way he interacts with the fans and respects the fan base and the history of that team and Greg Popovich and all the guys that came before him, Tim Duncan, et cetera. I love watching that, and I'm pulling for the guy. So I want to see the Spurs win.
0: Yeah, it's well said. It will be a blast. I will say, the idea of like Wemby coming up short and then just going nuclear next year, and it's all about the chase, and then he gets the coronation. But winning this year would be fine too. It'll be a lot of fun. Obviously, we'll be rooting for OG Anunoby specifically in that series. But no wrong answer in this one. Eric, thanks so much for taking.
14: Go ahead. 20 seconds or no? I don't know if we're super tight on time yet.
0: Yeah, we're tight, but I don't really care. Go ahead.
14: Okay, here's the super quick story. I'll tell you. I was on the buses doing interviews for Sportsnet during the Raptors championship parade, and I remember going up to OG, who was sitting at the front of one of the buses next to Patrick McCaw, and I asked OG if he would do an interview during the parade, and he politely declined. And I could tell that he was, you know, fairly down in spite of this thrilling moment and, you know, looking at 2-3 million people lining the streets of Toronto. I said, OG, come on. Like, he's like, Eric, I feel like I didn't win it. I wasn't even a part of it. I said, come on, man, you were a part of this. You were part of this. Like, it was a rough season for him, off the floor dealing with some personal issues, off the floor dealing with, you know, an appendectomy and injuries and whatnot. And he didn't play in the finals. But I was like, OG, you still were a part of this regular season team that got to the playoffs, that ultimately got to the finals. You're a part of this. It's ultimately the team. And he's like, no, I don't want to do it. I don't want to talk. And I really felt for the guy at the moment. So to your point, you know, Blake, that's why I can absolutely get behind pulling for OG, because even though he technically has the title right now, this would truly feel like a first win for him, and I would love to see him get it.
0: Yeah, and we're going to see him guard Wemby a lot, I think. So this will be a lot of fun. That's a great story, Eric. Thanks so much for taking the time out, man. Have a great call this series.
14: All right, thanks. All the best, man.
0: Eric Smith of Sportsnet. He has a book called We the Raptors that you should check out if you're a basketball fan and haven't yet. You'll also hear him on the call of this series on the Sportsnet Radio Network alongside Chris LaRue with Sho Ali hosting. We're going to take a break. When we come back on the other side, we will talk to John Morosi. We'll go around baseball a little bit, and then we will talk to Jesus Cano of The Athletic to get the lay of the land in Atlanta. All that's next in the second hour of Jays Talk Plus on the Sportsnet Radio Network.
15: Calgary Traffic Update. In the 660 Traffic Center, Michelle Yee. Well, we are dealing with a stalled semi westbound Glenmore at 52nd Street in the southeast. You are going to see that tying up the right-hand lane, so do stay to the left as you make your way through. We've also been seeing the lights flashing red at 52nd Street and 32nd Avenue in the northeast, so do expect delays there. And on the 4th Ave flyover, crews have the right-hand lane currently blocked off, so you do need to stay to the left, but do expect delays as you make your way into downtown. 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
1: Okay, happy Tuesday. Sportsnet Today, Patrick Dumas, Peter Klein with you. How you doing, PK?
2: Doing all right. I could use some sunshine. I don't think my slow pitch is happening tonight. Just a guess.
1: If it's not raining, the fields are waterlogged. Yeah. I walked by a couple earlier walking the pooch, and
2: yeah,
1: the infield is just all wet, and it's going to take a couple days of dry heat, you know, just sucking that water out, but we'll see.
2: Yeah, not great for the left fielder out there for me. No. So, no, don't want that. But I am seeing that I don't think I could do the Vancouver thing. Like, I worked for a company that was based out of Vancouver. You hear all the time, oh, it's just so dreary, it's so tough. And I would always kind of chuckle because, like, mental health issues. Like,
1: yeah.
2: I can be sad when it's sunny out. But when it's really like this for a few days, you really start to say, oh, you know what? They have a point, because this sucks.
1: Yeah, it's nasty, but this is it. I'll be clearing out starting tomorrow. We got two outstanding producers and a great intern as well. Azam Ali Naji, how you doing?
3: I can't complain. Just ready for this weather to go, man. I'm itching to get back onto the golf course. I played over the weekend on Saturday, and it wasn't my greatest round, and now I'm trying to get back just to get back to what I was when I broke.
2: Just stuck and sitting with you.
3: Oh, it is. Especially the one before is when I had my PR, and I finally broke 90, and I was like, come on. I need to just get one more closer.
1: You need the consistency. You can't sit on the shelf for a bit.
3: It was officially doesn't count because it was a scramble, so it doesn't go officially on my own scorecard since we weren't always playing my ball, but still sits with me.
1: You still shot whatever ball it was good.
3: Yep.
1: So that's all that matters. We got our outstanding technical producer as well, Cameron Hughes. How you doing?
4: Guys, it's a good day to watch hockey.
1: There's hockey. Outside, there's hockey.
4: Watch a little bit of the Stanley Cup final tonight.
1: Sure, why not?
2: Yeah.
4: It's a good day for you. We're not wasting a good sunny day staying inside.
1: Yeah, no, that's actually fair. Actually, I would prefer if all the Stanley Cup final games were actually played in weather like this.
2: Yeah, that's actually
1: outside of the fact, you know, if the Flames were in it, it'd be nice. You'd be outside. You'd be a little different. But if you're neutral, you don't want to be, you know, you could do a million other things. But in this, we got to watch hockey. So I'd much rather be inside and dreary and whatnot. So, Stanley Cup final, of course, gets underway this evening. Game one, Carolina Hurricanes, Eastern Conference champions, Vegas Golden Knights, Western Conference champions, game one from the Lenovo Center out in Raleigh, North Carolina. We'll bring you a full-on Stanley Cup preview, a little fun to close out the show as well. Ailish Forfar is going to join the show at 1:30. We'll get her opinion on game one tonight. Who does she think has the edge this evening? Of course, and as well, the PWHL launching their expansion rules. Mm-hmm. No draft. It's some new signing rules. So we'll chat with Ailish coming up at 1:30. And our weekly regular as well, Danelli Franceschi, will join the show at 2 o'clock. Jays begin a three-game set in the ATL tonight to take on the Atlanta Braves. 5:15 first pitch on Sportsnet 1. Kevin Gausman up against Bryce Elder. These Braves are real good. 40-20, best record in the majors up against the Jays, who have dropped two in a row after a really nice start to that Baltimore Orioles series. Not a great finish, but a well-deserved day off after a 10-7 stretch and 17 days in a row playing. So that was a nice deserved break off yesterday, but they're back at it tonight, 5:15. So we'll get that with Danelli as well. NBA Finals get underway tomorrow.
2: Yeah.
1: San Antonio Spurs hosting the New York Knicks in game number one. But we'll get that and what else is happening in the world of sports. Of course, 960-960, text line open to you if you want to get involved on the program as well. But Cam, it's time for headlines.
0: Taking a look at what's going on in the world of sports. 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
4: For the first time in 20 years, the Stanley Cup Final will be played in Carolina as the Hurricanes are set to do battle with the Vegas Golden Knights to see who will lift Lord Stanley's Cup for the second time in franchise history. The Hurricanes' road to the final saw them become the first team since 1987 to sweep the first two rounds, going 8-0 in their series against Ottawa and Philadelphia. Their only loss this postseason was Game 1 of the Eastern Conference Finals against Montreal, and that came after an 11-day break. They enter the final round with a ridiculous 12-1 record. Oof. Here's what Sebastian Aho had to say yesterday as he spoke to the media on how he's feeling heading into the biggest series of his career.
5: Yeah, playoff hockey's never easy. I don't know don't know. It's literally never easy. There's no easy game. There's no easy shift, really. It's always a grind, and it's been... honestly, the record doesn't really mean too much to me. I think just, you know, it means that we're here now, and we get to play for the cup, and it's kind of irrelevant to us, like, what the record is. Both teams, that now everything starts again, and, we'll be ready for game one tomorrow.
4: On the other side, guys, the Golden Knights' path to the final began with the hiring of head coach John Tortorella back on March 29th. They went 6 games in the first 2 rounds against Utah, and then 6 games again against Anaheim to then sweep the President's Trophy-winning Colorado Avalanche to get to their 3rd Stanley Cup final in the past 9 seasons. And we know this series is going to be a tight one defensively over the course of these playoffs. The Hurricanes are averaging a 1.62 goals against allowed average and a 92.5 success rate on the penalty kill. Yeah, it's a little crazy. And the Golden Knights sporting a 2.38 goals against average and an 87.5 success rate on the penalty kill. So very, very tight checking defensive series, guys. Vegas head coach John Tortorella spoke this morning about if he sees any similarities in the way that the both sides of this series play.
6: I'm not sure if you agree, but a number of your players and their players have suggested the teams have similar styles of play. And I've wondered, when you find that you're in a clash of similar styles, what does it take to come out on top of that clash?
7: I don't even think that way. I know the way we're going to play, and we're going to try to do the best we can in our style. And as the series goes on, we're going to have to get better. So whatever people say, what our style is, their style is, I really don't care. I know how we're prepared to play, and we're going to go about it that way.
4: Puck drop, guys, for game one of the Stanley Cup final from Lenovo Center in Raleighwood goes tonight, 6 o'clock Mountain Time. You can catch it on Sportsnet or right here on Sportsnet 960 The Fan.
1: Yeah, Cameron, I am fired up for this one. I'm sure you guys are as well and out there listening. This is a Stanley Cup. I never bought in there. This is going to be a boring Stanley Cup final. These are two of the best teams we've seen. You know, obviously Carolina, one of the best teams in the regular season. Vegas, it took them a while. It took them until the final 8 games of the regular season to actually show that they could actually maybe be a threat. And even then, we didn't believe them again really against Utah.
2: Nope.
1: Really took them a while against Anaheim to get going. Uh-huh. But ever since about game 4, game 5 around there, with the games 5, I should say, against the Ducks is really when they really amped it up. And Mitch Marner had the game 3. But that's really when Vegas really took over. And they were like the train going downhill. You cannot stop them. And these are a clash of styles, I do believe. I know John Tortorella is not going to really buy into the narrative of like similarity, because I think there are some really differences on this team. And uh-huh. We'll take a look at the lines here before we kind of break it all down. Vegas looking like they have throughout most of this run. Ivan Barbashev on the left side of Jack Eichel and Pavel Dorofeev. You got Brett Howden with William Karlsson, Mitch Marner on that right side there. Thomas Hurdle, who's been firing on all cylinders lately. Colton Sissons and Mark Stone there on the third line. And then you got Riley Smith, Nick Dowd, and Keegan Kolesar. Cole Smith, I should say. Nick Dowd and Keegan Kolesar there on the fourth line. Defense looks like this. McNabb, Theodore, Hanifin, Anderson, Coughlin, Lauzon, and of course Carter Hart in between the pipes. Carolina, also, not a lot of changes there. They're looking like the same group that's been going all playoffs as well. Andrei Svechnikov with Sebastian Aho and Seth Jarvis. You got the Hall, Stankoven, Blake line. Ehlers, Stahl, Martinook, Carrier, Jankowski, Robinson. That fourth line has been unbelievable. They were really good against Montreal. And defensively looking like this. Slavin, Chatfield, Miller, Walker, Goss, Despair, and Nikishin. And, of course, Freddie Anderson between the pipes. Like I said, Carolina is a possession-style team. They can roll 4 lines really well. They can get scoring from all 4 of those lines. Well, Vegas is very stingy defensively. They've got the good

0: it might just really come down to this goaltending. And it is a cliche cop-out answer maybe, but Carter Hart's been rocking a 9-2-4 in this entire postseason.
1: Yeah.
0: He's been really good. The guys in front of him have just been not giving him any. Vegas has not been overwhelmed outside of maybe a couple instances against the Ducks. They have not really been snowed in a lot this postseason. And that's where I think it might come down to it. The Hart, we'll get to the predictions a little bit later on in the program, but I do have a feeling where I want to go into this series, and I just have a feeling it's going to rely in that desert somehow.
1: Yeah, it's such an interesting series because there are a lot of striking similarities, like you said, but there are some interesting differences with these two teams as well. But the main thing does come down to how well they've been able to play defensive hockey. I think the big thing for Carolina is going to be keeping the front of the net clean. That's where Vegas has scored so many of their goals, is right in front. And that is the type of thing that can get Freddie Anderson off of his game a little bit. And I know we've been talking about it for forever that, is he going to stumble or whatever? But this is still someone, it's my favorite thing. He's still fifth in the playoffs in saves so far. Like, he has made 269 saves, which is two fewer than Dan Vladar made, and he's been done for a round.
0: He's been done for a month almost.
1: Yeah, exactly. Right? Like, he could have gone to play at the World Hockey Championship.
0: Probably,
1: right?
0: Yeah.
1: Also, Jesper Wallstedt, more saves than Frederick Anderson. And Carter Hart has made a ton more, 171 more saves than Freddie Anderson. He just hasn't been tested. Mm-hmm. And I would say that kind of for Carolina. Now, part of that is
0: game one against Montreal, really. Right. That was the one time where I think, hey, are they going to yank him maybe? But no, they stuck with him.
1: And that was when they had a month off. Like, they had a full training camp in between the second round and that one. So now, part of them not being tested is how freaking good this team is, right? So there is a little bit of that. On the one hand, Carolina is a quicker team, I think. Skill-wise, like, there's quite a bit of it, like you said, on the Vegas side, but Carolina maybe can do that. The heavy thing, Vegas certainly has that, but Carolina can hang there as well. I agree, this was a really long way of saying it, but I agree. Goaltending is going to be, it's cliche, but it's a cliche for a reason. It's going to be such a key with how well Carter Hart has been playing and with how well Freddie Anderson has been playing, albeit not overly tested.
0: I saw him, Frank Saravalli tweeting this out yesterday. Frederick Anderson allowing just 20 goals in 13 playoff games. 20.
1: Jeez.
0: He's played every minute for the Hurricanes in this 12-1 run and has a shot to shatter modern records. The fewest goals against in a Stanley Cup playoff run is Jonathan Quick's 38 goals against in 20 games for the 2012 LA Kings. Then second goes to Martin Brodeur's 40 goals against in 24 games in 03. And Patty Waugh in 96, 41 goals against in 22 playoff games. There's a chance that he's not going to allow 18 goals in this playoff series.
1: Yeah.
0: There's a good chance he doesn't. And he still would set the modern record and might not win a Stanley Cup.
1: Yeah, I mean, he might set the modern record because if he does end up, getting passed by those, they're going to pull him. Because it's doubling what he's given up in the last three rounds. Yeah. They got a good backup there. Yeah. So he may not get to those regardless.
0: You're getting hosed four or five goals a game. You're out in four.
1: Yeah, exactly.
2: And essentially, that's kind of the thing, right? Yeah. Like, if you can kind of be okay with having a goaltender to make those saves and can compete in that battle, that's just a huge boost of confidence for your team. Like, that does a lot of good for the locker room, and that's kind of what they've been able to do. What I'm interested to see is when they get those goals, because we've kind of seen Vegas, especially in the first two rounds, not necessarily against Colorado, but even against Colorado, they were very opportunistic. They waited around to find the hole to open up. Can the Vegas Golden Knights survive that with the amount of shot totals that Carolina can put up on the team? And that's kind of essentially which goaltender is going to
0: Carolina will
2: first.
0: Have the puck a lot.
2: They want the puck.
0: Yeah.
2: They love it on their stick, and they will make you work to get it off their stick. And essentially, that's kind of where it's going to be. Who's going to be able to make the other goaltender crack first with the chances? And if it's going to be, Carter Hart, yes, he's not played a full season under his belt coming in, in December, and realistically played mainly in the AHL before taking over the starter's role. How much is left in the gas tank for him? Because he's not been able to play as much as he'd wanted to. And where you have Freddie Anderson, yes, he's played a lot. He's got the veteran experience, but he's always been hurt. This is the first time he's fully healthy with no lingering issues around, and a season where he's got guys reliable to give him the necessary rest during the regular season, and he's not been able to take the front load of the season.
0: Bussy played more in the regular season. Yeah. Obviously, Anderson was the guy at the end of the year, and the less games totally probably help him. If Carolina had to go through six in that first round or seven in that second round, and

0: Montreal maybe made it tough. Who knows? Maybe Carolina's not even at this point because Freddie Anderson's had to play so much. But again, this is a debate for more in the offseason, but it just gives more credence to you don't need the big goalie. Mm-hmm. Like Vegas found Carter Hart because it was going to be the only team that was ever going to sign Carter Hart.
1: Yeah.
0: But again, like you can find Carter Hart out there. Freddie Anderson is going to be a free agent this offseason. Yeah. I can't imagine Carolina's going to pay him along. You know, he's 38 years old. Give him a couple years, get him to 40, $5 million per. He's happy.
1: Yeah.
0: Hand it off to the next guy. But you don't need, and as great as Connor Hellebuck is, as great as Andrei Vasilevsky or Bobrovsky, you don't need the big ticket in net anymore because look at the team in front.
1: Yeah.
0: You could not put together these teams in Vegas and Carolina if you were paying a goalie $9 million.
1: No, that's true. Like, look at just on throughout, right? Even in the final four here.
0: Yeah, exactly.
1: Like, beyond that,
0: right? Montreal's on a rookie goalie there.
1: Yeah, Montreal. Contract. And it's the rookie goalie no one thought was going to be the rookie goalie.
0: Jake Fowler, right?
1: Yeah, exactly. No. Yeah. And then on the other side, Colorado has just, like, MacGyvered
0: the
1: goalie situation together basically since Patrick Waugh left. Like, they've been...
0: David Abisher a little bit more respect.
1: I'm good on that. But you know what I mean, though, right?
0: Yeah,
1: like
0: you're right.
1: It was Francouz, and there was this guy, and now it's these
0: Kemper
1: two guys.
0: And the wood shop.
1: It's been generic goalie X for years out there. So yeah, like it does help, right?
0: And I guess with the cap going up, it's going to make a contract like Dustin Wolf look like paltry. And I guess Hellebuck's contract is very attainable now if somebody can. You know, wants that. I know Winnipeg would never do it, even though they probably should. But regardless, you don't need the big ticket in that. You just need the team in front of him to take away the pressure, and you just need them to play, get that key save when it matters.
1: Yeah.
0: But yeah, big one tonight. Puck drop well after 6 o'clock, after all the ceremonies. But you can watch it on the CBC and Sportsnet and listen to it right here on Sportsnet 960 The Fan.
2: Guys, a couple news items to hit on from outside of this series. First up in Music City, as the Nashville Predators have a new member of their top brass, as it was announced today that they have hired now former Colorado Avalanche GM Chris McFarland to become their new president of hockey ops and general manager. As reported by Sportsnet's Elliot Friedman, McFarland chatted with Predators owner Bill Haslam back on Monday. Conversations must have been pretty good, as the hiring has been announced on this Tuesday. McFarland took over as Avs GM in July of 2022 after their Stanley Cup final victory, led the team to the playoffs in every season since. He spent 11 years with the organization in total. For the Avalanche, the team said that Joe Sakic will resume general manager duties, quote, for the foreseeable future, including through this month's draft and the start of the league year. As for the Preds and Chris McFarland, he'll be tasked with getting Steven Stamkos, Jonathan Marchessault, and company back to the playoffs, as they've now missed the dance in back-to-back seasons.
0: Yeah, this kind of broke out last week there that Chris McFarland was perhaps going to go to the Nashville Predators, and there was a talk of why are you going to leave the great situation of the Colorado Avalanche? You know, it didn't work for you this year, but you're still, that window is pretty wide open. I know you got a Cale Makar contract to figure out here in the next could be in the next month or so, but you know that's something that you thought you would take. But I agree. I kind of like him wanting the new project. Like I know he wasn't the GM when they won the Stanley Cup, but he was the assistant GM and he was still a part of the organization that built this up. So I think he's still a name that, you know, again, I don't think he's 60 years old yet. So he's still a guy that has a good, you know, longevity in this league. And Nashville's a fun place to be. They've got obviously the no state income tax. You can be a little bit more fruitful with your money. It's an art. It's going to be a tougher task. You got a lot more veterans that you need to. Can Steven Stamkos repeat what he just did this past year? You know, Jonathan Marchessault, you're probably going to have to find Jonathan Marchessault a new home.
1: Yep.
0: Somewhere with good minor hockey for his kids, because that's the big one. But yeah, like it's an interesting situation. They're not chock full of big prospects, but they're nice. Like they can add another one this offseason as well. Maybe a Viggo Bjork or something like that. That would be nice there. Mm-hmm. Like I don't mind leaving Denver, and I know it's tough. It's going to be in division, but I wonder. I don't know if there's hard feelings here. I think.
1: Yeah.
0: I don't know how many trades Colorado and Nashville are ever going to, you know, get up to. And it's not, there's not a big rivalry there, but they are in division. But I'm sure Colorado's okay with it. And they had Joe Sakic there. He was promoted to president.
1: Yeah.
0: He's probably all right with coming down, being GM for a little bit here. And
1: he's pretty good at it.
0: He's pretty damn good at it. So I think this is a good situation for both.
1: Yeah, I do. I do wonder if a little bit of it, I don't know the motivations or anything, but I do think a lot of the I do think that a lot of the credit for what's gone on in Colorado positively is holdovers from Joe Sakic's time there, and any negatives kind of get put on him, right? So it's a tough situation. You get to go in. It's not with a clean slate, but it's a very cleanable slate in Nashville to get it rolling. So yeah, and like you said, like Joe Sakic was just a trade wizard when he was the general manager of that Avalanche squad a few years ago.
0: Tougher now because you got an older, more expensive team and no assets.
1: Yeah.
0: You got 2 years probably. Yeah. Like, he probably have more if you can extend Cale Makar for a long time. And Nathan MacKinnon is not going anywhere. Natchez isn't going anywhere. So you think that window's open, but it's an older team that's going to be tougher to add younger pieces to.
1: Yeah. So it is going to be a challenge. It's a challenging division, like you said, but I think it's one that Sakic will be fine at too. So I think, like you said, it makes sense for both sides.
0: Nashville's got $27 million in cap space. They've got, no, I mean, they're not, I can't see them paying Eric Halla. Yeah, they've got Justin Bear as an RFA. So nobody really presently. I mean, the UC Saros thing, we'll see. I mean, he is only 31 years old. I get it, the Askarov, he needed to play and he wasn't going to play in that situation. But yeah, you know, Roman Josi, you got 2 more years there at a little over $9 million. There's some nice things to like. And if you can find a home for Jonathan Marchessault, that's one more older, expensive piece. And I know Ryan O'Reilly does not ever want to leave, even though he has no trade protection. They did treat him like he had trade protection under the old regime with Barry Trotz and company. Yeah, I think you run it back with Brunette. I think he's a fine head coach. I think, you know, like Bill Haslam and Nick Saban, I think the future can be bright there in Nashville. And I think they want to become like a Vegas type spot for where free agents and guys want to go there because, you know, hockey players love the country music.
1: Yeah. I mean, it was that, and it just, they signed the wrong ones and it didn't work.
0: Right? Plus, like, that's a building that needs to be packed every night. It cannot go into there's only 15,000, 16,000 here tonight because they need to fill it. They need to be in the playoffs every year.
1: Yeah, Smashville, those crowds were awesome. It's more fun when they're good. So hopefully that's it's a tight turn there.
0: And quickly here, I know we ran out of time here, but Canucks, they did make a hire. No surprise there. Manny Malhotra late last night.
1: Yeah.
0: They make Manny Malhotra the new head coach for the Vancouver Canucks. Teams up with Sedins. Obviously worked with Ryan Johnson down at the Abbotsford Canucks and likely to draft their son, maybe his son, I should say. Not Ryan Johnson and Caleb. You get what I'm saying. But Caleb Malhotra's son, Manny, or the other way around.
1: Yeah, Caleb Malhotra's
0: dad. There's another Malhotra. Yeah. Oh my God, get out of here. And the Norris Trophy winner was announced this morning because are we doing an award show?
1: I don't think so.
2: No,
0: we're done with the award shows?
1: I'm fine with that.
0: I'm fine with that too, but let's...
1: Let us know.
0: Let us know that you're announcing the Defenseman of the Year, which congratulations goes to Zach Werenski of the Columbus Blue Jackets. First time winning the Norris Trophy. 75 games this year. The 28-year-old out of Gross Point, Michigan. 81 points, plus 7 rating, and averaged 26 minutes a night. Led all defensemen, multi-point games, even strength goals, and shots on goal. Ranked second in points per game, and even strength points. Also tied for third in goals by a defenseman, and tied for fourth in assists, and of course won a gold medal with Team USA. We'll hit the break. Ailish Forfar, fan pregame show. I'm all over the place today. Ailish Forfar from a Sportsnet program is coming up next. Keep it locked. 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
3: Calgary Traffic Update.
4: In the 660 Traffic Center, Michelle Yee. Well, westbound Glenmore Trail at 52nd Street in the southeast, still dealing with a stalled semi that does remain in the right-hand lane, so do expect delays there. We are also dealing with a collision at Elbow Drive and 30th Avenue in the southwest. We're seeing delays in all directions. And then crews do have the right-hand lane blocked off on the 4th Ave flyover, so you are seeing delays right now as you make your way into the downtown core. When kids play, they win. 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You can learn more at jumpstart.canadiantire.ca.
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17: 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Vegas looks unstoppable after sweeping their way out west. But out east, Carolina have 12 wins and only one loss.
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1: A new series begins for the Toronto Blue Jays after the day off, heading to Atlanta for a three-game set with the Braves. The Braves sit atop the National League with a 40-20 record, and they are hitting the cover off the ball right now. They're second in runs scored, second in batting average, first in total bases, and second in home runs with 84, just 60 games in. The Blue Jays have 56 home runs for context. Kevin Gausman and Bryce Elder will be your pitching matchup today. Both guys 4-3 on the season. Now Elder is ninth in innings pitched with 72 and usually goes deep in games, but his last outing he was pulled in just the fourth inning. First pitch at 5:15, which we won't have on our airways, but you can watch on the Sportsnet television network. I'm Shan Vergie, and that was your Jays Report brought to you by The Heating Ninja.

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1: Game one of the Stanley Cup Final goes this evening. 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Talk about that and a little bit more. We go down the Atlas Pizza Sports Bar guest hotline, joined by the host of the Fan pregame show. 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It's Ailish Forfar. Ailish, how you doing?
2: I'm doing well, but, you know, last week when I signed off, I said I promised that the Blue Jays would be at 500 by the time we chatted. But you know what? You talked to me on Thursday last week, and since it's only Tuesday, I still get 2 days grace to be able to, like, have that be 500 on Thursday. Do you agree?
1: Yes. So we got to take the first two down in Atlanta.
2: No problem. Okay. That's what I thought. I thought you'd call me on Thursday. I didn't know you'd call me on Tuesday. So, you know, my guarantee was not for Tuesday. It was for Thursday.
1: That is fair.
2: Mark that down.
1: That is fair. Okay, it's for Thursday. Let's hope the Gosman has a good start tonight, and we could get one to get this thing back to 500.
2: And if not, don't call me then. Sorry.
1: No, it's fine. That's on us. But, of course, let's talk a little hockey here. Stanley Cup Final begins tonight. Not the longest of layoffs for the Carolina Hurricanes, but a little bit more of a longer one for the Vegas Golden Knights. But I'm excited for this series. I didn't want to buy into any of the narratives of, oh, this is going to be the old boring type, you know, not a lot of action type series, because maybe these teams are very similar. But I think both these teams have their own, you know, differences and into why they have gotten here and different stories. And it's going to be, I don't think there's a lack of storylines, especially on the Golden Knights side of things. But what are you looking to forward to the most as we get into game one tonight?
2: Yeah, we had a really great conversation with Jackie Redmond yesterday, and it was kind of fitting because for those that know Jackie, she works for WWE as well. So we were kind of, it was Justin's idea, so I'll give him credit for it, my co-host. He was saying, this is kind of like the heel versus the baby face. And we were trying to unpack that, and I'm not the biggest wrestling fan, so I had to kind of, you know, see if I could get along with it. But clearly Vegas is the heel. Like, there's just no 100%. Doubt about it. However you view it, they're a team that has done things in a ruthless way. They have players that a lot of people don't like. They fired their coach, won't let them talk to anyone else. They've been in the Stanley Cup final 3 times in 10 years, or like less than 10 years. Like, they're just the heel. Like, there's no question. But I'm like, is Carolina the baby face? Maybe not so much, but they are maybe the likable team, or the team that you can look at and say, all right, how did this team get here? Year and year and year after year of scar tissue being built up. They've got to the Eastern Conference Final and lost. They've been embarrassed. They've been the analytical darlings that never made it happen. They've kind of been the butt of the joke at times. They can't get through the Florida Panthers. And so I guess there is a little bit of a story of, will they finally get over the hump? And so when you pit them against each other, it actually becomes a little bit more of an interesting storyline than just Vegas versus Carolina. The way that their teams are built, the ways in which it's taken them to get to this storyline are really different. Like, and I think you could start with the coaches. Like, Rod Brind'Amour is a Carolina Hurricane through and through. The guy is a legend. He's won a cup. He's been with that team, and they've given him the amount of time necessary to get them to the Stanley Cup. And we talked about this last week, but it's not always the case in hockey. And the shelf life for NHL coaches is getting shorter and shorter and shorter. Mm-hmm. And they believed in this guy, and he's gotten them almost to 4 wins away from hoisting the Stanley Cup. But on the other end, couldn't be more different. Vegas fires their coach with 8 games left. They bring in the fixer, Torts, and you're like, oh, this could be horrific. And it's been the opposite. The team has somehow found new life under him. Maybe it was a new voice. Maybe it was just getting Bruce Cassidy out the door. Maybe it was like a less pressure on themselves. But they've found a way to get to the Stanley Cup final when a lot of people didn't even think that they were going to make any noise. So I think when you pit them against each other like this, there's so many differences in their story. And I think that's what makes a compelling final, whether it's in the NHL, the NBA, in World Series. Like, you want a compelling story. And it's not exactly like the Dodgers and the Blue Jays of last year. Like, for me, the Dodgers were the villain. They're the team that has all the money, and they get all the superstars, and they sign Shohei Ohtani, and every free agent wants to play there. And then the Blue Jays were like the lovable team that nobody expected to be there. Not exactly on par with what we're seeing in this Stanley Cup final, but that's what makes, for me, a compelling championship. You don't want the same teams every time. You don't want the predictable teams from start to finish. So I think you can find a lot of feel-good stories within this Stanley Cup final. And I guess that's the job of us as media, is to say, hey, you should watch this on Sportsnet, and you should be dialed in, and you should be watching the fan pregame and listening to what we have to say, and you should be watching all our panelists because they've got great insight. But I really do think the longer that I've had to sit with this, I can see a reason why this could be a really exciting Stanley Cup final. I don't think it's going to be a 4 or 5 game series. I do think that these two teams will match up really interestingly. Like, it's not going to be 6-5 games. I think they'll be tight. Really important for them to play their game. So I can see it being seven game series. And really, that's what you want in a championship for anything, is it to go the distance and have two great teams battling it out. So I'm a lot more on board with the Stanley Cup final than I might have been last week.
3: You're speaking my language with the wrestling reference, and part of it with the with Vegas is, like, one of the great like psychological things that wrestling can do with the heel is it's the heel that everyone wants to cheer for, and that was Vegas in the beginning, right? They were this lovable band of losers that nobody wanted. And how many S's are in Marchessault? How do we say this name? Marc-Andre Fleury. Look at him come in, and you just have all these different great things, and then over time, they, to follow up a wrestling reference with a Batman reference, because I'm so cool, but they lived long enough to become the villain, right? And that is, I think, part of this is, like, obviously, like, there are a lot of reasons why Vegas is viewed as the heel, the bad guy in this, but I do think part of it is a lot of us are just like, we just wanted to love you. Like, just let us love you, and they haven't really done that with some of the moves they've made.
2: No, I agree. Like, when Vegas came in the league, it was the first time we've really had a taste at expansion, and it was exciting. And there were some reasons, like, I actually really liked Vegas early on. I thought that their social media was I remember vividly, like, their Twitter was the first time that they almost spoke in, like, first person. Like, I say this and I think this, and they were taunting other teams. And I'm like, damn, this is really different. Like, I cover the Leafs, and it is as cut and dry, black and white. Like, the score is 5-1. The score is 5-2. And Vegas was taunting other teams. And I was like, maybe this is different. Like, this is kind of fun. And I think I remember following them being like, this is exciting. And then they went to a Stanley Cup final. I was like, what is happening? So I think there was a lot of reasons early on that you kind of wanted to see the team with the weird jerseys out of Vegas, who I didn't know would have a fan base, because I'd never been to Vegas. I just pictured everyone going there for bachelorettes and bachelor parties. And, oh, no, wait, people really want hockey in the desert. Oh, people will really support this. And they'll have really cool intermissions and on-ice ceremonies. Like, they leaned into it, and they really delivered in those first couple of years. And I think they, as you said, they were the band of misfits. All the guys that got sent over to Vegas, they found a way to make it happen. But, you know, since then, I think they've built a little bit more of the villain that you maybe don't want to cheer for, the villain that you kind of love to hate. And that's their own doing, and they're unapologetic about it. Like, whether you like it or you don't, they don't care. Like, this is how they do business. And I think there's probably some teams that look at that and say, should we be a little bit more like that? Like, should we just be cutthroat? Do we care if a guy's on an expiring contract? No, fire him. Should we fire the head coach? Sure, whatever. Like, some of the things I think NHL teams might look at and say, we could use a little bit more Vegas in us. So I don't know if they're everyone's favorite team anymore, but they have been unapologetically themselves. And you almost have to respect some of the moves, not all of them, some of the moves that they do, because it is with winning first in mind. And Carolina, a little bit opposite. Like, they're very, very, like, I don't know, what the opposite of cutthroat would be, but they're not mellow, they're not joyous, but they're a little bit more, like, above board. Like, we're going to keep building from our roster. We're going to find these guys, and we're going to keep our coach, and we're going to drill the same mentality into our players year after year after year, and eventually it will stick. And this has been the year that, you know, obviously they didn't have to face Florida, which is part of it, but I think that they've just gotten better and better, and they deserve a lot of credit. Like, we are seeing the best out of the East, and maybe what we thought was the best out of the West didn't have it in the end, and it is Vegas. So, yeah, they've become the team that I guess you used to love to hate, and maybe now you just hate, but that's who they are, and I'm sure they're going to not care if when they're lifting a Stanley Cup over their head, maybe after 4 wins. Who likes them or who doesn't? And Mitch Marner's been a big part of that story. I'm sure you guys would ask me about that with some of his remarks over the last couple of days.
1: Yeah, I'll mention that here in a second here. But you mentioned that they're Carolina. they tried. They tried with Jake Guentzel. They tried with Mikko Rantanen. Both left them at the altar. And in the end, Logan Stankoven was the guy that they needed and maybe just needed one more year. And here they are. But you mentioned there, of course, Mitch Marner. It was Chris Johnson that had the tweet yesterday that Marner didn't want to elaborate on his comment about going through dark times earlier in his hockey career. But he says he will if the Golden Knights win the Stanley Cup. Now, that can go back to the London Knight days. That can go back to his early days, obviously, with what Mike Babcock did to him. Obviously, it wasn't good there at the end there for Mitch Marner in Toronto. And results be damned, it was off the ice where I think it was most affecting him.
2: Man, it is, it's too bad because here's I got two perspectives on it. I think Mitch Marner was pitching a perfect game up until his comments after they advanced the Stanley Cup final. He was not making headlines. He was playing great hockey. He was all about his own business. And then Justin, my co-host again, giving him lots of shout-outs because he raised a really good point. He said, well, now more and more media are showing up at the scrums and Mitch has changed his tune a bit. And I thought, that's such a good point. It's not just the traveling Vegas reporters. It's now the entire world coming. And he started to kind of act a little bit differently on the podium. And I don't know if it's because he's seeing some familiar faces that are giving him a little bit of flashback, or he's feeling like he's more empowered or liberated to say things. But I thought with that comment, he kind of lost me. Not wanting to elaborate about dark times is one thing, but to say that you'll do it if you win the Stanley Cup is
1: a little much.
2: You're either going to be a sore loser and not share it, or you're going to be a sore winner and share it. It's a lose-lose situation to say that. I think Mitch has made the best career decision he could have ever done. He's thrived in Vegas. They're going to the Stanley Cup for the first time. Why do we have to look in the past? Why couldn't you just say, you know what? I'm having a hell of a season. I'm having the time of my life. I love playing for Vegas. I can't wait to go out and compete for Stanley Cup. End of sentence. It wasn't that hard. But for some reason, he had to make comments back to Toronto. And it's starting to become a thing where it's we all need to move on. Me, myself, everyone here at Sportsnet, everyone that's writing articles about Marner, us on the phone right now. Why are we talking about Mitch Marner in Toronto? Because it just keeps dragging itself back. We're getting dragged back into the fire, and it's just kind of crazy. I don't know why the comment had to happen, but it makes me think, this Stanley Cup final is going to be, this is Marner's legacy 6-7 game series. If he goes out and has an absolute dud, oh my God, I almost worry about the articles that will be written. When the moment was brightest, Mitch Marner couldn't do it. If he has a great series and win a Stanley Cup, then he's free. Let's move on, Marner. You did your thing. You might win a Conn Smythe. It's time to distance yourself from Toronto. But when you're the one in front of the media bringing up comments that I think reflect on your time in Toronto, it's like you're playing with fire a bit. So part of me, as someone that's a storyteller for my job, it's giving us content. We're talking about what's Mitch Marner's legacy in this Stanley Cup final. And I really think he could go two ways. It's going to be either a flop, a dud, and we're going to see Marner too overwhelmed by the moment. And we're going to have the same stories written about him when he was in Toronto, but he had a good, three series before that. Or he's going to be liberated. He's going to have a great series and we can move on. I don't even know which one's more likely, but that's how I see it. It's like the complete polar opposites could happen. And that's another reason why the Stanley Cup final will be so interesting. I think he is that one of the headline items. How does Mitch Marner perform in his first Stanley Cup final? How does he do it when he's called out his past? When he's promised a story to us if he wins a Stanley Cup? And the last point on this is, let's say Vegas wins and he's lifting the Stanley Cup over his head and they get to the podium. Unfortunately, the next question is going to be, well, you promised us a story, Mitch. Tell us about those dark times. Tell us what you've overcome. When really it should be tell us about the feeling of your achieving your lifelong dream. How does this feel? Who do you think about in terms of your family? You've got a young son. You've moved your life to Vegas. Tell us about that. But it will be reporters being we're ready to talk about that bad stuff you went through. And it's just too bad because that shouldn't be what, is the first or second question that you're asked if you win a Stanley Cup. But he's kind of allowed for it to be that way right now.
3: I know you said you're kind of done talking about it, but I'm not, so I'm going to ask you again about it.
2: Let's keep going.
3: It did kind of feel like one of those like player tell-all podcast things. Like it just, well, I'll tell you guys after the break. Oh. But first, people
1: Kachucks
3: ask...
1: Chucks and Marner,
3: yeah,
1: get ready
3: exactly,
1: for
3: yeah.
1: it.
3: People ask me how I sleep at night after leaving the Leafs, and I tell them on a Casper mattress. Like it just, it felt like a podcast tease and something else was coming from him. But we were talking about it in here a bit ago. How much of it do you think is that the Tortorella effect? He's been around Torts a little bit longer now. Torts probably giving a bit of a, like, hey, no one believed in you guys. That this is, you have a chance to prove them wrong, this, that, or the other thing. I know he's had a little bit of that in him at times as the season's kind of gone on, but do you think Torts is kind of bringing this out of him as kind of the devil on the shoulder talking to him a little bit?
2: 100%. Torts is the perfect guy to know how to shape and shift and poke the, like, him and John Cooper they're built from a similar, like, they know what they're doing in front of the podium. They know how to talk to the media. Whether you like it or not, they know how to make headlines. And I definitely think there's a part of this Mitch Marner story that you might as well lean into if you're John Tortorella. If I was the head coach of the Vegas Golden Knights, I'd be doing the same thing. I'd be saying, Mitch, you know, you left Toronto, look at you now. You left them in your dust. Go out and prove all those haters wrong. Like, you know, I wouldn't be bringing up the articles, but I'd be damn near close reminding him what people said. If he can take it, this is the thing. Can Mitch Marner take the pressure? Because now the biggest moment is about to start tonight. If he goes out and has a, let's say, a terrible game one, then we start thinking, uh-oh, here it is. Marner can't handle it. So Torts has to be careful with how he does this because, you know, Marner's had a great season up to this point, but that all can get erased real quick with a dud of a Stanley Cup final. And it could be even worse if you have a dud of a Stanley Cup final because he's never seen you at this point. So Torts' ability to kind of inspire his players, it's clearly worked. It's worked on many levels. You know, his relationship with Carter Hart is something that has helped him get to this point when nobody thought that guy would be in the league, and a lot of people don't think he should be in the league. I assume that he's got the support of his head coach being like, buddy, don't listen to anyone. You go out there and you play your game. You're the backbone of this team. Whatever you have to say to get your players to do it, he's clearly got them all operating at a high level. But the difference with Marner is we've seen it go downhill very quickly. He starts to not perform in a game 5-6-7 or 6-7. And at that point, maybe he starts thinking, oh boy, this is where I fall off the cliff. So in terms of Torts' role with it, it's working so far, but we'll see when this is now the biggest series he'll ever play in. And I'll just be curious to see how he continues with that positivity. And maybe there is a little bit of the shaping of like, you're the underdog, no one believed in you, go prove them wrong. But you've also got to do it on the ice. Like, there's only so much you can say to, you know, kick your players into high gear. And if they don't perform, then you got to be focused on like, oh, we actually got to win games too. So roundabout way of saying definitely has a lot of control in the narrative Torts, but he's working with a player that hasn't always performed clutch in the biggest moments. So it'll be curious to see how that changes when this is the most important series of his life. You know, as I said, it can either be disaster or miraculous, and I can't wait to see which way it goes.
1: Either way, it's going to be something fun to talk about in a couple weeks' time. A couple more here with you, Ailish. Game one, of course, tonight from the Lenovo Center in Raleigh, North Carolina, Carolina Hurricanes. Vegas Golden Knights will have it for you right here. Sportsnet 960 The Fan at 6 o'clock. PWHL, their expansion process, a little bit different.
2: Ooh, lots going on.
1: Yeah, like kind of fill us in. Kind of give us the, it's a six-phase process. I know, just kind of give us the layman's terms of what the heck the PWHL is doing for these four expansion teams.
2: Okay, so it is actually so confusing that I might confuse your listeners
1: That's
2: more. But
1: okay.
2: Basically, so we're in the beginning of the sixth phase expansion rules. And so for those people that have listened, obviously they've heard that there's four new teams, and previously they only added two, so it was easier just to do kind of a quicker expansion draft. But with four new teams, it's a lot of moving pieces. And the four expansion phase, or the six expansion phases, begin today. We just saw some where players can protect three franchise players like we've seen before. So, for example, the Victoire are protecting Davian, Stacey, and Poulin. They don't have to make that public or not, but basically you'll see if you start to sign a girl to a long-term contract, like Alex Carpenter just got signed to Seattle. She's one of their three protecting deals. The difference is this time is that there's a lot more players that are on expiring deals because the league has hit now a point where there's players that are free agents. Previously, there weren't really any free agents because the league was so new. But now there's players that are free agents, there's players that won't have protection with their club, and there's players that you can negotiate with in like a signing window. I hope I'm doing a good job. In a signing window for the new expansion team. So the biggest blockbuster that could happen would be, for example, Sarah Nurse is from Hamilton, Ontario. She's technically able to be signed by this team. Does she want to stay with the Vancouver Golden Knights or does she want to come back home? I would be keeping an eye on someone like that, of that caliber, maybe moving teams again, going from Toronto to Vancouver, it's back to Hamilton. I saw some rumors that someone like Renata Fast, who's been a staple on the Scepter's blue line, might be interested in moving to Hamilton. So these teams have an opportunity to have this like conversation where they could poach players, and that is the scary thing. And that's what people were really worried about in terms of expansion, because you're just starting to settle in. Okay, here's my team. And once again, they're getting uprooted and they're going to be shipped around 12 different teams. But when we talked about it a few weeks ago, I do feel like this was the better situation to do all four expansion teams at once instead of two this year and two next year, because then we would have to do this again next year. And at this point, rip the Band-Aid. You have the four or six phase thing, which is basically just different periods of where you can sign players. And then at that point, once it's done, and then you have the draft. Then you get new players. But once it's done, then there's no more expansion. There's no more off-season where people are moving and getting traded and having to negotiate. That's what I'm hoping for. But on the other side of this, there's like six or seven head coach vacancies right now. So it's a bit of a mess, I'll be honest, because you're signing players. You don't even have a head coach. I knew that this summer was going to be messy. It's probably going to feel like it's going backwards for some people that are fans, but you got to have to rip the Band-Aid. You got to go through this crazy summer of changes. And then once that's done, you're locked in. We're not expanding. We've got these 12 teams. Girls are locked in for three-year contracts or more, and we can all take a deep breath. But I think it goes up into June 19th is the open signing period. So there'll be changes for the next month, and the draft is June 16th. And so after June 19th, we can chat. We can see who's the winner and the loser of this very confusing six-phase window. But I do think there could be some big names on the move. There's some appealing new franchises, specifically in Hamilton, because there's a lot of girls from the GTA that want to come back home and start, you know, be the face of a new franchise. So that's all I can say. I think I would direct you to Haley Salvian's article on The Athletic, who's a good friend of mine. She's laid it out, but it's like phase one is negotiation. Phase two is the signing period one. Like, I'm not even going to try. Hold we'll your breath until June 19th, okay?
1: Sure. We'll go read Haley's piece. And,
2: she even says in her piece, she goes, I think she's, like, joking, too, because it's kind of all over the place. Yeah. I don't think they explained it very well. I think it's confusing for the players. I've spoken to the players. They're like, I don't know. I'm just going to wait till my phone rings. I'm like, that's kind of problematic.
1: Yeah, no, that's completely fair. They kind of sprung this all on all of us. And quick note here, are they going to roll just like PWHL Hamilton, PWHL San Jose this year and wait till the following year to get nicknames and logos?
2: That's what I was told, because I think it's kind of like your initiation process. Yeah. Everyone gets to be PWHL Detroit for a year. But, it's kind of how it started. Everyone had the generic jerseys for the 1 year with the horizontal name and everything. So I think that's what I've heard Roy recently, because getting four teams with logos and everything up and going is probably lower on their priority list right now. Maybe having a head coach would be a good start. But that can always change. They could have had this in the holster, but it did feel like these three or four expansion teams kind of came up last minute, like as a confirmation. So I would be super impressed and also surprised if they had also logos and names and mascots. So I would say that's probably lower on my likelihood, but you never know. This league does things in a peculiar way.
1: It sure does, but it's awesome. Ailish, thank you so much for this. Enjoy the hockey night. We'll chat again next week.
2: All right, thanks, guys. Talk to you soon.
1: There you go. Ailish Forfar, host of the Fan Pregame Show on Sportsnet 360, coming up at 4 o'clock right here in Calgary. We'll hit the break. Danelli Franceschi, host and producer over at Sportsnet 590, The Fan, will join us. Talk a little Jays, talk a little NBA Finals. 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
4: In the 660 Traffic Center, Michelle Yee. Well, westbound Glenmore Trail at 52nd Street Southeast, we have multiple emergency crews on scene. Only the far left-hand lane is getting through. And then also making your way into downtown, crews are working on the 4th Ave flyover. They are tying up the right-hand lane, so do stay to the left as you make your way in. 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
19: 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Vegas looks unstoppable after sweeping their way out west. 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
1: 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Patrick Dumont, Peter Klein with you. Got Azam Alinanji, Cameron Hughes hanging out with us as well. Intern Connor. Hope your Tuesday is going great. Stanley Cup Final Game 1 goes tonight. Hurricanes, Vegas Golden Knights. We'll have one for you following Flames Talk at 6 o'clock right here on Sportsnet 960, The Fan. NBA Finals get underway tomorrow in San Antonio. Spurs and Knicks. Jays begin a 3-game set in Atlanta tonight. Kevin Gausman, Bryce Elder, 5:15 on Sportsnet 1. 26 degrees, 61% humidity. Sticky.
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1: Down there in Atlanta. And a big NFL trade. Couple big NFL trades yesterday. Talk about that and a little bit more. Go down the Atlas Pizza Sports Bar guest hotline. Joined by Danelli Franceschi, Sportsnet 590, The Fan, host and producer. Danelli, how you doing, brother?
23: Gentlemen, what's going on? I'm doing okay today. Weather's nice out here. We're starting to get a consistent string of sun, and that is a welcome sight in this city after, you know, you have to deal with it. And I'm sure you guys can relate. Several months of cold weather where it's snowy, rainy, just unpleasant, dreary, gray, all of that. It's nice to have some sunlight here in the city of Toronto.
1: We've been dealing with a lot of that latter that you said right now, but we'll take it. It clears out tomorrow. We'll be all right, though. We need the rain.
23: Okay,
1: the old cliche, we need the rain. No, it's good. Before we get into the old Jays and NBA Finals talk, take me back. Your thoughts? I mean, I honest to God, I had a dream the night before. I'm like, Myles Garrett's going to be traded, but not this offseason, the following offseason. I swear to God, I said that. And then I find out he's been traded to the Los Angeles Rams. And I mean, Cleveland makes out good. Jared Verse first next year, some other picks down the line. But this puts the Los Angeles Rams they were already the Super Bowl favorite heading in, but this puts them in a stratosphere all by themselves. Your thought on the biggest trade of the NFL offseason to this point?
23: I totally agree with that assessment. I would concur. You know, for me, Patty, I think, one, I'm not surprised. I'm honestly not all that surprised. I know Andrew Berry sat up there today at a podium and said, I didn't have it on the bingo card. And I'm thinking, yeah, sure. I mean, I understand last offseason was maybe the more contentious point in the relationship because, as we know, Myles Garrett did request a trade. And then ultimately, they were able to go and convince him with a whole boatload of cash to stay in Cleveland, to sign on the dotted line and remain a Cleveland Brown. I still think, in hindsight, that sort of felt like a leverage play, right, the entire way. And ultimately, maybe his aspirations didn't align with where the Cleveland Browns are and where they're headed, which is it doesn't feel like they're on the verge of breaking through and becoming this perennial contender in the National Football League. Not quite yet. They're younger. They're actually seemingly getting better in certain areas, but there's still a lot of work to be done. And so at this stage of Myles Garrett's career, age 30, I think it makes all the sense in the world that he would be interested in doing something like this, right? And Cleveland, all things considered, I feel like they did okay. I feel like the trade itself, you know, mind you, could they have squeezed for a little bit more pick compensation? Maybe, but ultimately, I think they, given the circumstances, came away feeling should feel okay about the return. Jared Verse is a quality player. Now, make no mistake, he's no Myles Garrett, who's a generational pass-rushing talent. It does elevate the L.A. Rams. My next thought immediately upon seeing this trade was, okay, what does it mean for Aaron Donald? Is Aaron Donald going to be convinced to come out of retirement to play one more season, to have another last hurrah, final ride? He's only 35, well, only. He's 35 years old, right? He's been out of the league for a couple of years. But 4 or 5 days ago, you go look at his Instagram, and I mean periodically if you even take a look at his Instagram or TikTok or whatever social platform you look at, this dude is still jacked and looks like he could step onto a football field and play, maybe not every down, but go out there and still be serviceable enough. So that's where my head went immediately. I thought, boy, would that be the move that maybe compels Aaron Donald, knowing it's a season in which the Rams are absolutely, they've been big game hunting. You know, they bring in McDuffie and now obviously Myles Garrett. They're clearly gearing up for hopefully one last ride. Maybe it's a 1 or 2 year window with Matthew Stafford to go out and chase a championship. Could Aaron Donald suddenly become an option again for the LA Rams? Could he be convinced and persuaded to come out of retirement to join what is an absolutely loaded, stacked roster that has some unfinished business after what transpired in the NFC title game this past season? I wonder about that one. I wonder. But I absolutely love the trade for Myles Garrett. I think it actually even, you know, to me makes the Ty Simpson pick feel even more logical. I didn't get a chance to talk about this today, but I think there's a world where understanding, and maybe not in the moment, maybe this just was happenstance, but look at what Les Snead has done. He traded a first-round pick in this deal for 2027. Now, there's the thought that the 27 draft should be, the first round in particular, quite good, and in particular for quarterbacks and maybe some of those skill players that weren't necessarily on the board and available this year. That's fine. That's okay. You're getting Myles Garrett, and you don't have to worry about your quarterback, at least for now, because you just drafted Ty Simpson. So whether it's a mere coincidence or this was something that they thought about, having the Ty Simpson pick, making that decision when they did, I think it actually works out even more positively for them. It's more of a benefit to have that guy stashed away, because maybe in a year from now they would have been in a spot where Matthew Stafford approaching age 40, thinking about, okay, how much longer is he going to be around? Do we draft the quarterback? Well, they already have that quarterback locked up and ready to be mentored, hopefully, by Sean McVay, Matthew Stafford and company, and Ty Simpson. And now they also got Myles Garrett. I think it'll be a lot easier for them to stomach not having a first-round pick next year, especially knowing that they might have their quarterback of the future already in the organization as well.
3: Moving to baseball, it is the Blue Jays taking on the Atlanta Braves to kick off the week. Toronto coming off of the series split against the Baltimore Orioles. Started the series great, a couple of wins. We're leading for 8.5 innings on Saturday, and then things just went boom from there. Was this a positive weekend for the Blue Jays or a negative weekend series with the Orioles in your mind?
23: Well, that's a great question. You know, Peter, I think if you flip the script and you said they lost the first two, won the last two, you'd probably feel a lot more optimistic and positive about what transpired. But the fact that the script was won the first two, had a chance and should have won the third, but then blew it and then lost pretty decisively on Sunday, I think the tenor is a little different, clearly, today. I would say the body of work, this is what I think baseball, it's such a sample size sport, obviously. 17 games in 17 days. They went 10-7. That's probably slightly above average. It's passable. It's not necessarily off the charts extraordinarily great, but it was good enough. They still left a couple of wins on the table there. Like, I'm thinking about even, you know, that obviously the game on Saturday goes without saying what transpired there. Pretty evident. That was a massive, massive mistake. And in terms of just trying to let, I guess, Jeff Hoffman pitch through that instead of salvaging it earlier in that outing, in that ninth inning, you know, that's something that John Schneider, I know he was asked about it afterwards, obviously, and the decision of when he finally pulled the trigger and went to Seabold. Probably should have went a little bit earlier given the outcome. But there was that. There was, oh boy, I think it was a game in New York, if I'm remembering correctly, where some of, oh, yes, the Yariel Rodriguez.

0: Michael, they're fine. They're in a fine spot. What worries you, I still feel it's two things. One, the bullpen usage has been extensive, and that is leads into my second worry, which is, well, those two vacant spots in the rotation that are just looming massive question marks until you have some sort of stability that can be provided, hopefully by, I guess, Max Scherzer being the most imminent option and solution. And then eventually at some point you hope Shane Bieber can roll around and be available for you. But until then, that those are two gaping holes in this on this roster. It's almost impossible to try and navigate week to week a schedule where you know you have to find a way to make up two empty starting spots. One's a bullpen day, and one is, fingers crossed, worth inserting player X and hoping he can deliver 4 to 5 serviceable innings. And that's a lot to ask. That's a tall order for any organization. And again, it goes back to how truly unprecedented it's been to say the Blue Jays 2 months ago had 8 guys fighting for 5 spots, and now they have 3 guys and 5 spots, not enough pitching available to them. Offense a little bit better, I suppose, because they've been able to score some runs and they were able to be productive in some important spots, namely the comeback on Friday night, being down 5-0 and being able to dig themselves out of that hole. Very encouraging in that respect. But I'm still focused on the pitching because, you know, you need that bullpen has taken a toll, certainly. And in addition to that, you're still going to have to go through a patch here where there aren't any imminent solutions when it comes to filling those two vacant spots in the rotation. You have to be able to get enough innings and guys that can, can just kind of help you get by for the time being. Like, we're talking about Patrick Corbin being one of the 3 guys you are trusting right now every 5 days. He is in the circle of trust among starters out of necessity at this point. And I don't think we envisioned that being the case at all, clearly. He wasn't even on the roster to begin the year. So nevertheless, being somebody that is, nominally your number 3 starter here on June the 2nd.
1: We know that Saturday game was a lot of getting out of some sticky situations. Trey Savage walking 7, they had the bases loaded twice. Obviously, the game didn't go the Jays' way in the end. But what type of mistakes? Obviously, the Jays cannot repeat that weekend against this team in the Atlanta Braves, because you're not seeing the Baltimore Orioles. They're not going to let up. They're not going to make those mistakes the same way that Baltimore would. What are you seeing with this Atlanta Braves team? They've been down for a couple years, obviously with injuries and whatnot, but right now it looks like they're finally rising and really giving the Dodgers what for there in the National League now.
0: Yeah, it's they've always been a really talented team. It feels like they're kind of in this. I don't want to, you know, it's not obviously the Braves of the '90s where they won championships and had Hall of Famers littered throughout their lineup and on their roster. But this is as good as it gets in terms of, you know, over the last decade, the talent, the infusion of talent on any roster in the sport. The Braves are right up there, right? I mean, look at the talent and the way that they've pivoted and transitioned, right? It went, you know, namely, obviously, the Freddie Freeman situation, to go from Freedom to Matt Olson, who had a 50-homer season and obviously is a guy that even at this stage of his career right now has been extremely, extremely productive among one of the best power bats in baseball at the first base position. That's huge. You know, to me this year, for them right now, you know, getting Ronald Acuna back reacclimated, up to speed, and the Acuna of old is, I think, what's most important for them here moving forward as this season progresses. The last 4 games in particular, coming into this series, he's been red hot. He's got 5 homers in 4 games. He's got 4 stolen bases. There's only two other guys in the history of the sport that have ever done it. And Shohei Ohtani is one of them. But then the other one, I think it's either one or two other individuals. You never heard of them because they're from like the 1920s. Okay, that's how you got to go that far back. So he's a special player. He is obviously a superstar. He just hasn't been able to stay on the field consistently. And now that he's been able to obviously get himself back in the lineup, be in there regularly, I think that's a huge piece. But this team is also, you know, we think of a lot of youth, and we have thought of a lot of youth when it comes to the Braves. You know, Acuna being among those young stars, Ozzy Albies, another guy, Michael Harris III, the center fielder, who's really come into his own, had an awesome rookie season, then kind of scuffled a little bit at the plate and has seemingly sort of gotten it back on track now. He's terrific defensively, but if the bat works, he's obviously a well above

0: average player overall in terms of his impact, and he's going to hit towards the bottom of their lineup, which is even more impressive. Austin Riley at third base. It's funny because in totality, this team is actually the oldest in Major League Baseball. They have the oldest average age in the sport. They are firmly in their contending window. And so things are starting to click. Spencer Strider's back. He's still not the Spencer Strider of old quite yet. He's trying to work himself back to that point. But here's Chris Sale pitching at a Cy Young level, and he's, what, 39 years old, 38 years old? I mean, that's a rarity in baseball today to see somebody at that age recapture this type of magic, right? We've talked about Max Scherzer. We've talked about Justin Verlander. Those guys have gone into their late 30s and now early 40s, and they've been effective at various points. But the consistency hasn't been there. The elite stuff hasn't been there. The way that Chris Sale has somehow gone from being obviously a Cy Young guy early in his career. He was among the best in the sport and then kind of fell off. And now he's recaptured it all of a sudden with the Braves. It's one of the more unique things we've seen in baseball in recent memory. Their staff as a whole, the Blue Jays are going to see Bryce Elder tonight, which he's been absolutely nails. They're going to see Grant Holmes in this series. He's been very good for them as well. I think there's a lot here for Atlanta to be excited about. It's a team that's had sky-high expectations the last handful of years. Last year was a bit of a step back. I think some of that was injury-related, and now you're seeing the Braves trot out sort of the full complement of their roster. And when they're healthy, I think this is kind of what you expect. They should be in the mix with the Dodgers of the world. They should be in the mix with the Yankees of the world, record-wise. And they are absolutely one of those teams on the short list of legit World Series contenders. So I'm not surprised by it, to be honest, all that much. I expected a bit of a bounce back from them after what happened in 2025. I think as long as Acuna's healthy and he's in that lineup, and if Austin Riley and Matt Olson, those vets continue to hit and rake. Drake Baldwin's on the IL right now, and he's been, you know, when he was healthy to start the season, he was arguably the best all-around catcher in baseball. They have a lot going for them, and I think they're gonna make some noise. They're very dangerous, which isn't great for the Jays, guys, because obviously three games in Atlanta, not great. But it's a good test for the Blue Jays at this point in the calendar. They're going to need to rebound, and this will truly test sort of the depth of their lineup, their team, and they're going to need to score some runs this week. They're going to have to manufacture some offense against a really, really quality pitching staff.
1: Moving to the NBA, last week I'd asked how the Knicks could stack up against whoever wins the West. Well, now we know that is the San Antonio Spurs after a fantastic Game 7 win against the Thunder. What's kind of one matchup that you're looking for here from this Knicks-Spurs series, or one that you're excited to see? I'm not going to ask, hey, how can you shut down Wemby, because he is an alien who, like the phrase, yeah, you can't stop him, you can only hope to contain him, was literally invented for 7'5" basketball players. So what do you think that the Knicks can do, and what's a matchup in this series that you're looking forward to seeing playing out over the next 4 to 7 games?
0: So if you want me, Peter, if you want me to stray away from Wemby, because I do think there are some interesting...
1: You can go with Wemby if you want.
0: Well, I think there are some interesting permutations in terms of how you game plan for Wemby. Like, I think the same goes for a guy like Shea, where the numbers, those guys are going to get theirs. I think you have to do your best to make things difficult. But understanding they're probably still going to get whatever their averages are, generally speaking. Because that's just what great players do. They might have one game in a series where they're kind of mediocre, they're average. But then over the course of a best of seven, they're still going to find a way to make an impact. But that being said, in terms of making things difficult and trying to at least neutralize or make life hard for Wemby, I think actually beyond the traditional matchup of a center versus center, a five versus five, and saying, all right, Cat or Mitch Robinson, you need to be able to guard and compete against Wemby, I think a guy like OG Anunoby getting the occasional stint where he's matched up against Wembanyama is really fascinating to me for this series. The Knicks, if you want to give Wemby different looks, the Knicks are a team that might have the best personnel to do that, because they can go with the size of a Cat or Mitchell Robinson, but then they could also come at you with the length and the speed and the overall strength of an OG Anunoby or a Mikal Bridges, who in his own right is a very, very good defender. And I think that really intrigues me to see how Mike Brown decides to deploy his best defenders. And if he's going to go strictly based on the size alone and say, all right, well, because he's a 7'5" alien, I got to put my 7-footer on him. Or if he says, no, you know what? I can be a little bit more creative. I can trust OG, who is genuinely on the short list of the best natural defenders in the sport. I can trust him to guard Wemby 30-35% of the time, give him different looks. Personally, that's the way I would go, because especially from this standpoint, Wemby's not a guy that is a traditional post-up, back-to-the-basket five-man. He's on the perimeter. He's involved as a screener. He is somebody that is going to initiate your offense. And for those reasons, instead of having a Cat or a Mitchell Robinson guarding him where they're going to sag off on the perimeter because they don't want to get beat, I would prefer on those occasions to maybe have OG Anunoby give you a completely different look if you match him up against Victor Wembanyama. And we saw this actually a little bit with the Thunder. They tried this, and it was actually at points effective. They would throw Caruso on him for possessions. They wouldn't have Chet guard him. And it's not even necessarily a huge indictment on Chet Holmgren, although it can be viewed that way because he's a way better defender in theory, or should be, than Karl-Anthony Towns or Mitchell Robinson. I just think tactically it's the idea of saying we're going to put guys with different skill sets on him to at least make them have to think and make decisions instead of being comfortable. So that's number one. But the second thing to me is actually how the Spurs decide to go about guarding Brunson. I was looking at the numbers earlier today. Brunson, in the matchups against San Antonio this year, and I know the regular season way different from the playoffs, but he was able to get his. He was able to be effective. Even when San Antonio was healthy, even when it was Wemby and Vassell and Fox, all those guys playing in the games against New York, Jalen Brunson was able to go out and get his 25-plus. He was able to get to his spots, be effective offensively, run the offense. To me, that is a very interesting decision for Mitch Johnson here. Is who do you want to be the primary defender on Jalen Brunson? Are you picking him up 94 feet and trying to deny so he doesn't get the ball off inbounds? Or are you going to let him bring the ball up the floor and maybe exert energy that way? Like, there are just a lot of different sort of nuances when it comes to that I'm very interested in, because obviously Brunson is the engine. Brunson is the heart of that Knicks team, especially on offense. And he's probably going to have a big series here if they're going to win it, because naturally a lot of what they do runs through him. So do they put Fox on him? Do they give him different looks? Is it Castle? Is it Vassell? They have options, and I wonder what that looks like on a game-to-game basis here once the series gets going with Brunson and the matchup he's going to face on the other end of the floor.
2: Dinelli, thank you so much for this. We'll chat next week, buddy. Enjoy the sports.
0: Oh, always a pleasure, fellas. Enjoy, and I guess next week we got some World Cup.
2: We do.
0: Boy. How about that, eh?
2: Yeah, it's going to be a fun one for sure, man. Next 6 weeks going to be crazy. All the best, man. We'll talk next week.
0: Thanks, boys. Have a great day. Appreciate it.
2: There you go. Dinelli Franceschi, Sportsnet 590, the Fan, host and producer out in Toronto, joined us on the Atlas Pizza and Sports Bar guest hotline. 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Of course, Jays, Braves, they begin a three-game set in Atlanta tonight, 5:15 first pitch on Sportsnet 1. We'll take the break. We'll preview game number. Well, we'll just preview the Stanley Cup Final. We'll bring our predictions. We'll have some fun to close out the show. You get involved in the text line as well, 960-960. 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
3: Calgary Traffic Update.
4: In the 660 Traffic Center, Michelle Yee. Well, a couple of issues still slowing you down. Westbound Glenmore Trail at 52nd Street in the southeast. We do have merged crews still tying up the right-hand lane, so you do need to stay to the left as you're making your way through. Also, on the 4th Ave flyover, making your way into downtown, only the left-hand lane is open. Crews are working in the right-hand lane, so do watch your speed. And then also downtown, we have a medical emergency southbound 5th Street, right at 7th Avenue Southwest. The left-hand lane is currently blocked. 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
1: 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Remember, game one tonight, Stanley Cup final. Lenovo Center, the site. Hurricanes host the Golden Knights. We'll be on the air a little bit after 6 o'clock with game one following Flames Talk. You can watch it on the CBC and Sportsnet. And it's time to talk about that Stanley Cup final. Have a little fun as well. Have a little Stanley Cup final trivia as well. But Patrick DeMont, Peter Klein, Nizam, you'll contribute. You're the host of the whole thing, kind of. You're like the game show host of this thing. Cam will play. Intern Connor's going to play. It'll be fun. Golden Knights, Hurricanes, 6 o'clock tonight. Sportsnet has you covered. Of course, we'll have it here on Sportsnet 960, The Fan. But Nizam, where are we going to start here?
2: Well, let's start with the actual NHL Stanley Cup final as it gets going. Let's start with the series predictor for this one. Who do you guys have as your Stanley Cup winner, Vegas or Carolina?
1: You know, the heart wants the Carolina Hurricanes in six, but the brain just has, the Hurricanes regardless to win.
3: Mm-hmm.
1: But the brain just has the Vegas Golden Knights just maybe winning the Stanley Cup in six games. I just, the way Tortorella has just kind of just plopped himself in there, 19-4-1 on this run. The way Mitch Marner, Jack Eichel, all these top guys are finally going for them. They're getting great goaltending. Defensively, they haven't let up. It just feels like there's just a little bit too much star power for the Carolina Hurricanes to deal with. But again, the Hurricanes have the perfect antidote for that. They roll four lines really well. They possess the puck super well. Like, that's the main thing. If they can keep the puck away, but can you keep the puck away that much? That's the thing. Vegas has their own guys that can go out and get it and find opportunities. But I got the Vegas Golden Knights winning this thing in six.
3: All right. Well, I could see this one going either way. And because it wouldn't be fun for us to have the same pick, I'll go Carolina in this one. I'll say Hurricanes in seven. I do worry about Vegas just being able to kind of shut things down and slow the pace of this down a little bit, because they've been able to do it against Utah and Anaheim and Colorado as well in the Western Conference final here. But I do like how, not that Vegas can't, I do like how Carolina can roll with the four lines that they have. I think I like that fourth line a little bit better than Vegas's. We have seen so many players on this Carolina team step up, and I feel like if this game turns into, or if this series turns into a bit of a defensive struggle, Carolina's fine with that. I do feel like, now I've said this for three rounds, if it turns into a track meet, Carolina's a little more comfortable in that area than Vegas is. So while Vegas was able to kind of put the top on Utah, Anaheim, and Colorado, I don't think any of those teams can play the Vegas style along with the Knights in the way that Carolina could. So I'll say Hurricanes get this one, but it's in seven. This is going to be a long series.
1: Like, you bring up a really good point. Like,
3: thank you.
1: The third and fourth lines, I think, for Carolina could outdo the third and fourth lines on Vegas. And yeah, you got Mark Stone there on that third side, but we get Mark Stone. He's not the most fleet foot out there. You can beat Mark Stone out there. And I think you have like a guy like Nick Ehlers on that third line. Obviously, we've seen what that fourth line in Carolina can do with Jankowski and Eric Robinson chipping in a lot. I do like think the bottom end of Carolina is a lot better than Vegas. And that might be the be-all, end-all with the Hurricanes. How about you, Cam? What do you think, bud?
4: Guys, I'm ready to lean in fully on the analytical side of things. I've been pretty vocal before about, you know, my belief: to win a Stanley Cup final, you need two superstars, a really good player, and a really good goaltender, or a really hot goaltender. And right now, you know, Vegas fits that bill. That being said, Carolina has been so dominant, and I know I've smack-talked the Hurricanes a lot before, but you look at some of the underlying numbers, and the fact that they've only played 13 games this postseason, I think if there's ever going to be a time for the Carolina Hurricanes to win the Stanley Cup, it's going to be right now. Give me the Canes in seven.
1: Is three games really that much more? Like, Vegas has played 16, right? They're coming out of
3: hard
1: sweep
3: 16.
1: Too. Like a hard, like
3: a, yeah.
1: hard
3: 16.
1: It wasn't that
4: 180
1: hard.
4: Minutes, man. It was, it's a lot of ice time.
1: Yeah. It didn't feel like it was that hard for Vegas.
3: No, it really didn't.
1: It wasn't. Like, that's what I mean. Like, neither of these teams have injuries.
3: This last series, well, Stone kind of.
1: Yeah, but Stone, I guess. He missed 2 weeks. Yeah, he's always injured.
3: But the Colorado series was easy, but like Utah pushed them, right? Yeah. Utah should have won that series.
1: Probably, yeah.
3: Anaheim pushed them a little bit.
1: Again, tied.
3: Not physically, like it wasn't big bang boom, all that sort of a thing, but there was a couple of overtimes in there. I think there was a double overtime in one of those. Like there was a little bit of extra hockey in that. No, again, not a lot. And there's been a bit of a rest period here in between, but it just because this last series was supposed to be the hardest and it was the easiest doesn't mean the rest of the road was as easy as what Carolina had in their quick little jaunt. Not even a road, just like their side street en route to the Stanley Cup final.
1: Yeah, and I'm like, it's and you talked about it before the playoffs. These were the two easiest routes to a conference final, the Metro and the Pacific.
3: Yeah.
1: And they both capitalized on that. And here they are in the Stanley Cup final. How about intern Connor? What do you think?
5: Yeah, I think I'm kind of have to agree with everybody here, or almost everybody here. I've got Carolina winning this. I think, I don't know, like watching them play those three series, like their hardest matchup, in my opinion, was the Senators. They played them the best.
1: Mm-hmm.
5: But Carolina is just so good defensively, where it obviously that kind of showed through the entire playoffs, where they could just smother teams, and playing that smothering defense with how Vegas plays that, like, look for chances, they don't give up those chances.
1: Uh-huh.
5: And when they do, Freddie Anderson just has to make that easy save, which he can has shown he can do, where he may struggle a little bit with the tougher saves, but he can make that easy save that Carolina needs. And that's why they've only lost one game. And they only lost that game because they were on, what, 11 days rest?
1: Yeah.
5: But I think it's going to be Carolina in six.
1: Carolina in six. Cam, you were what?
2: Carolina in seven.
1: Carolina in seven. What are you on?
2: I have Carolina in six.
1: Wow.
2: Just because
3: the
1: only one on the Vegas train.
2: The flame, the flame fan inside me wants Vegas to win because you want that.
1: I wasn't even thinking about that.
3: Back. Yeah,
2: that's the Flames fan inside of me. But I just think Carolina just can battle you in so many different ways, and they can smother you in different ways as well. So I have the Carolina Hurricanes. There's a couple of texts as well. This one came earlier, but it pertains to this. Lol, y'all sound so confident about the Canes. Just like you said, the Avs were going to bounce the Knights in five.
1: Well, the Avs are, a little different.
2: No name on that text. Other one comes in that says Knights sweep.
1: That's all he wants. He's been texting in for a while. Knights sweep. Obviously wants the Flames to get that first rounder next year.
3: If Slavin and Aho go down with injuries in this series, then yes, I would probably change my tune a la the Colorado one.
1: Exactly. What's next?
2: We're going to go Conn Smythe Trophy winner before we get into our trivia style of this portion of the segment.
1: Right.
2: Who is your Conn Smythe winner of the 2026 Stanley Cup final?
1: Well, I got Vegas in six, so Mitchell Marner will win the Conn Smythe Trophy because, you know, he's the leading scorer in the postseason. I think he's still going to have, and Ehlish brought up a really good point. Like, this is the put up or shut up, right? Like, he's talking like he wants to win and, like, spill it all, but, you know, he could also fizzle out and have that Mitch Marner we saw in Toronto in big moments kind of not show up. Now he's got other guys around him that have carried the load before and have been here, but I think this is a good time. We've seen Mitch Marner have a great postseason. I think it doesn't slow down in the Cup final here. So give me Mitch Marner winning the Conn Smythe.
3: And obviously, if I'm going Carolina, a couple of options to choose from. I'm not going to go the goalie route because, again, I think it's hilarious that the guy's made like eight saves a game to get them to this point. I'm going to go with Stankoven. He has been so good throughout this postseason. It cooled off a little bit after a very hot start to things, but I think that this could be a series where he can thrive in again, and I think he steps up, so I'm going to go Stankoven.
1: I'll pick a Carolina guy if the Hurricanes win. I'll take Freddie Anderson to win the Conn Smythe, the Hurricanes win. What about if Vegas for you?
3: Marner.
1: Okay.
2: Kim?
4: You know what? Give me Taylor Hall.
1: Taylor Hall.
4: I have the Carolina Hurricanes winning in seven. He's leading that team right now in total points. And, you know, I'd love to give it to Freddie Anderson. That guy has been nothing short of a brick wall. But again, he faces probably three shots a game, so that doesn't help your chances to win the Conn Smythe. So give me Taylor Hall to add some hardware to the cabinet.
1: What about Vegas? If they win,
4: Mitch Marner.
1: Okay. Marner. Same. You know, Eichel's having a nice postseason as well. If he has a good
4: he doesn't have 21 points.
1: I know, but he's got 18.
4: 18.
1: So there you go. What about
4: Hall's
1: you?
4: Hall's got 16.
1: Oh, there you go. Connor, what about you?
5: I'm going to go for somebody who I haven't seen anybody pick, actually, for Carolina. And I'm going to go out of Fargo, North Dakota, Jackson Blake.
1: Whoa, Blake. Okay.
5: He's just had such a good... He's been so underrated on that second line there, where Hall and Stankoven, like you guys said, have been like the driving factors of that line. But I think he just absolutely goes off in this series and just absolutely cements himself in the Conn Smythe.
1: So what he's at, how many postseason points does he have right
3: now? He's at 15.
1: He's at 15. Yeah, yeah.
5: He's got one less than Hall.
1: Yeah, if he pops off and, you know, has like a 7-8 point series.
3: Yep. Yeah. Maybe he'll throw a winner in or two.
1: Yeah,
3: like just a
1: couple winners. Yeah, I could totally see Jackson Blake getting there. What about if Vegas wins? Marner clean sweep?
5: All right, I'm going to go off to off here, and I'm going to say Mitch Marner.
1: Ah, yeah. I think the other one, I think
3: genuinely got me. That's
1: Carter Hart could be an option as well. I know.
3: An award that gets voted on is going to be tough for that guy.
1: Yeah, I get that, but I mean, stats can don't lie.
3: Yeah,
1: right?
3: Totally. Yeah.
1: I get it. Azam, what do you got?
2: I'll go Freddie Anderson just because you look at the goals against he's given up. Like, even the chances.
1: And I feel like he's actually going to get tested this series.
2: Yeah, and this is the thing. He's going to get tested the most, and if he can kind of withstand that opportunity, then that kind of cements what he's been able to do in this postseason. It's not just going through an easy route and having a really good defensive team. He's showing that he is that type of goaltender and can get it done in the postseason. And if it's the Vegas Golden Knights, I'm going with Pavel Dorofeev. The guy cannot stop scoring. Like, he comes up with big goals at big moments. I go back to the Utah series. If he doesn't put that hat trick on the board, Utah advances, and we're not talking about the Vegas Golden Knights in the Stanley Cup final.
1: Yeah, totally.
2: So he's been the guy that's been the MVP of a series when it comes to winning games.
1: And not just the power play merchant that he was in the regular season.
3: No.
1: Where are we going next?
2: All right, let's do our trivia. Because
1: we weren't doing the handoff of the cup.
2: We got not enough time.
1: That's
2: I want to save some of this. Yeah, if we have time at the end, we'll add to that. Because some of these questions are actually pretty interesting.
1: Okay.
2: I do interesting.
1: So were we just yelling our name out?
2: Yeah, if you know the answer, just bring it out. All right. Okay. Let me get
1: the answer or name.
2: You say your name. And
1: okay.
2: I'll
1: okay.
2: Go.
1: All right.
2: I'll just get a little.
1: All right. Just want to make sure.
4: I'm just going to start yelling.
1: Don't yell. People are listening in their headphones.
3: If I don't know it, I'm just going to yell, Cam!
1: Mainly me.
2: All right. How many times has a game 7 of the final gone into overtime?
1: Patrick, game 7 overtime cup final. I'm going to say twice.
2: That is correct.
3: Woohoo!
2: The Red Wings have won the cup in game 7 in overtime in 1950 and 1954.
1: Yeah, so there was like 5 other teams. It has not happened in the modern. Well, I guess that's not modern. Yeah, it hasn't happened in the expansion era of the NHL.
3: Since we had a 4th round.
1: Yeah, exactly. but it's been a long time. That'd be pretty neat. Game 7, getting this thing to overtime. Yeah. Pretty cool.
2: Who is the only non-goalie from a playoff winning team to win?
1: Are we keeping score here?
2: Yeah.
1: Okay, you got it? Okay.
2: I got to tell it. Who has won it other than Connor McDavid, which was the latest one. Who is the other non-goalie from a losing team to win the Conn Smythe Trophy as the playoff MVP?
5: Connor.
2: Yep, Connor.
5: It's John Sebastian Jaguar with the Ducks.
1: Non-goalie.
5: Non-goalie? Oh, I heard. Sorry, I didn't hear that.
2: Non-goalie.
5: That
2: is incorrect.
5: Yeah.
1: You're done. Anybody?
4: I couldn't.
1: I don't know.
2: All right, I will give you 4 names.
1: Okay.
2: Mario Lemieux, Wayne Gretzky, Bobby Orr, Reggie Leach.
1: Oh, I knew this, Patrick.
2: Yeah.
1: It's Reggie Leach.
2: That is correct.
1: Yeah.
2: Leach won it with the Flyers in 1976.
1: Okay.
3: I had Larry Robinson in my head and it wouldn't get out, but I knew that was the wrong answer. I have no idea why that name just popped up for me, but all right.
2: Which team was the last to win game 7 of the Stanley Cup final on the road?
1: Ooh.
2: I'll give you a hint. They defeated the previous owner of this record when they won the game 7 on the road in 2011.
1: 2011?
2: The 2011 was a previous record.
1: Yes. I'm trying to think who won the cup in 2011.
3: Peter.
2: Yeah.
3: St. Louis Blues?
2: That is correct.
1: There you go. All right.
2: The Blues won the cup in game 7 in 2019 on the road against the Boston Bruins.
1: Oh, okay. Yeah. All right. Yeah. Makes sense.
2: All right. Which team holds the record for most power play goals in one Stanley Cup final?
1: Oh, God. Patrick.
2: Yes.
1: Do I have to say the year or
2: no,
1: just the team?
2: Just the team.
3: Oh.
1: Edmonton Oilers.
2: Incorrect.
1: Okay.
3: Peter.
2: Yes.
3: The Montreal Canadiens.
2: Incorrect.
3: Man, a lot of big numbers.
1: I'm just throwing names at the dartboard now.
3: Yeah.
2: You got 2 of the out of the 4 that were on the list that they gave me.
4: Cameron.
2: Yes, Cam.
4: The Red Wings.
2: That is incorrect. That is the 3rd team on that list.
1: Oh, my God.
3: Oh, wow. We're dancing around it.
1: Connie,
2: so
1: you got an answer?
2: It's just the one team.
5: Florida?
2: That is incorrect. The answer is the New York Islanders. They scored 15 power play goals in 6 games against the Flyers in 1980.
1: All right.
4: 15 and 6?
2: Yep.
4: Ew.
3: Zama sounds so happy when he's saying that is incorrect. Every time he's saying it, it sounds like you're getting it right. It's like, that is incorrect.
2: I gotta get the hype going, and then
1: yeah.
2: I gotta get it done.
1: We're doing some Stanley Cup trivia here on Sportsnet today. Sportsnet 960 The Fan.
2: Let's get a goaltending question because I love my goaltenders.
1: All right.
2: Which goaltender has the lowest career goals against average in a final since the red line was adopted in 1943? Minimum 15 games played.
1: God. Patrick.
2: Yes.
1: Jonathan Quick.
2: Incorrect.
1: Oh.
3: Peter.
2: Yes, Peter.
3: Martin Brodeur.
2: Incorrect. Cam?
4: Oh, my God.
2: I will give you a hint. It was out in the... What's that now? They're in the Eastern Conference, technically. Yes.
1: But they did this in the West?
3: Yeah, can I jump in again?
1: There you go. I know exactly.
4: Go BK.
3: Dominic Hasek? No.
2: No.
3: Chris Osgood. Now I'm just throwing it.
2: Chris Osgood is correct, but you don't get the credit.
3: No, that's fair. Yeah.
2: Osgood had a 1.67 goals against average in the final in 18 games.
1: Did he win the Conn Smythe that year? No. Vernon won the Conn Smythe in 97, but Osgood never won the Conn Smythe. Okay.
2: All right, let's go a fun one. Who scored the fastest goal from a start of a period in the final? I'll give you... answers. Glenn Anderson, John Bryce, Wayne Gretzky, or Brian Scutland?
1: Patrick.
2: Yes,
1: I'll say Brian Scutland.
2: That is correct.
1: But Habs 86?
2: 86 against?
1: Half Flames.
2: Yes.
1: Yeah.
2: Do you know how long?
1: It was like, 35 seconds? No?
2: No.
1: No?
3: Like 13?
2: 9 seconds.
1: Nine seconds, okay.
2: 9 seconds.
1: Jeez.
2: Who is the only player to score on a penalty shot in the final?
3: Oh, my God.
1: There's only been one penalty shot in the final. Wow.
3: I love that.
2: It's a very interesting one.
4: Is it recent?
2: It is within the 2000s era.
1: Oh, my goodness.
3: How do I not know this? I feel like penalty shot in the cup final is something that should be just...
2: He is in the Hall of Fame.
4: Oh, I was just going to say this has to be some nobody.
2: No, he is in the Hall of Fame. And we've talked about him as a story and one of the stories he shared quite a bit on the shows. Recently, when I've been on here.
1: Oh, God. I barely remember what I ate yesterday.
2: He is on the Sportsnet panel.
1: Oh.
2: Or he has been on there. He's not a mainstay, but he has been on there.
1: And he's a Hall of Famer.
3: And he's a Hall of Famer on the Did Kelly Rudy go score a goal? I don't remember.
1: Kelly's not a Hall of Famer.
3: Well, yeah, that's why that one falls off the rails.
4: That's the issue.
3: Yeah, that's where that one falls off.
4: He's not a Hall of Famer. Huh?
3: I have no idea. Each hint actually took me further away, I think.
1: Is it Chris Pronger?
2: That is correct.
1: 06.
2: Oh, 06.
1: That's right.
2: He scored for the Oilers against the Hurricanes.
1: Game one.
2: Yes, June 5th.
1: I read that in this book, actually. So, yeah, okay. There you go.
2: That was a good one.
1: Yeah.
2: When was the last time a team was swept in the Stanley Cup final?
1: Oh, God. It was the 97 Flyers.
2: Incorrect.
1: What? It's more recent.
2: Mm-hmm. More recent.
1: Yeah.
3: Peter.
2: Yes, Peter.
3: The Canadiens in the COVID-y thing?
1: I think they won one, didn't they?
2: Yes, they did win one.
1: Yeah, they won. He's five. Yeah.
2: That is incorrect.
5: Connor.
2: Yes, Connor.
5: I think, wasn't it Nashville against Pittsburgh a couple years ago?
2: That is incorrect. Cam, you're the only one left.
3: I
4: couldn't tell you.
1: I don't know.
2: It is the Detroit Red Wings in 1998 when they swept the Washington Capitals.
1: That's the last of four consecutive sweeps. Years before. Yes, that's right. Okay.
2: All right. Which team played the longest game in the history final? Was it the Blackhawks and the Bruins, the Flames and the Lightning, the Oilers and the Bruins, or the Stars and the Sabres?
1: Patrick.
2: Yes, Patrick.
1: Oilers and the Bruins.
2: That is correct. The Oilers won 3-2 in game one of the 1990 final.
1: Yes.
2: 15 minutes, 13 seconds into the third overtime.
1: Damn.
3: We haven't had a real marathon game.
1: No.
3: Yeah, the series kind of screams.
1: Has there been a triple overtime game yet?
3: We've had two. Have we had three?
2: I don't think we've had three. We've had double, but we haven't had a triple yet.
1: I don't think we've got
2: a
1: triple
3: yet. This series just screams, it's one in the morning, and we're like, oh, yeah, I guess Eric Robinson is going to win this game. Cool. All right.
1: How much time? Yeah, one more.
2: One more? All right. Which team holds the record for most consecutive games won in the final?
1: Most consecutive games won in the final.
3: A few tied with four? No. Most consecutive games won.
1: Patrick.
2: Yes,
1: Peter. Is the Islanders?
2: That is incorrect.
1: Oh.
3: Peter.
2: Yes, PK.
3: Is it the Oilers?
2: That is incorrect.
6: Great, great observation.
1: Thanks, Leon.
2: Cam, do you got anything?
4: It
2: is a Canadian team.
3: Well, we're just chirping now, but we don't got answers. I see how it is. All right.
4: Canadian team.
1: What's the only other good Canadian team that's won in a Stanley Cup?
3: Yeah.
1: Oh, my. Is it the Habs?
2: It is the Habs. They won technically 10 in a row. They swept in 76 and in 77, then won the first two games of 78.
1: Oh, what a run.
3: Wow. Yeah. You know, Ottawa's longest winning streak in the Cup Finals won. So.
1: Yeah, exactly. Well, I think I won.
2: Yes, yeah. 2-1.
1: 2-1.
3: Oh, jeez.
1: Wow. Neat.
2: PK needed one for the tie.
1: All right, I'll take it. But hopefully you enjoy game one tonight.
2: Mm-hmm. Should be a fun one.
1: Carolina Hurricanes, Vegas Golden Knights. We'll have that one for you right here on Sportsnet 960 Fan starting at 6 o'clock following Flames Talk. 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We'll be back tomorrow for Peter Klein, for Zamali Nanji, for Cameron Hughes, for Connor. Have a wonderful rest of your day. We'll be back tomorrow. Keep it locked right here. 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
7: In the 660 Traffic Center, Michelle Yee. Well, volume slowly building up on all major routes. 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Now, we are seeing construction delays throughout the city, but the one slowdown we are seeing at the moment, westbound Memorial Drive. You're backed up trying to make your way onto the 4th Ave flyover. 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
3: All right. 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And wherever you get your pods, Apple, Spotify, glad you're aboard here for the next hour. This hour of Real Kipper, by the way, brought to you by Bet365, Nick Kiprios, Justin Bourne, Sammy McKee, Jake the Snake Schultz, and Derek Brandale. Jam-packed hour.
9: Oh, yeah.
3: Okay, we're going to get into all of it. It's Tuesday. Steve Valiquette will join us in a few minutes. Lots of news and notes. News out of Vancouver. Mm-hmm. News out of Nashville. Mm-hmm. Some Gary Bettman news that isn't really news.
9: News out of Columbus.
3: I talked about it.
9: Is there? Well, yeah. Wrensky won the Norris.
3: Yeah. Okay. Yeah. And... Yeah.
9: And
3: a book coming out.
9: Yeah. Oh, yeah. Hey.
3: JB, tell us about your wonderful new project with Daryl Sutter.
9: Yeah, today's the day we get to announce the pre-sales are available for The Code of the West. Daryl had a Code of the West posted in the locker rooms when he coached. It was 10 items that he believed represented the way a man, a player, a teammate should live and work. And, there is no one who has been formed more by his upbringing on the farm with his family and in hockey rinks. 45 years in the NHL.
0: Pretty impressive stuff.
1: Lessons from the ranch to the rink. So if when I buy this book, can I learn how to milk a cow?
0: You might. You might get some tips. The first half of the book is on the ranch and all the different life lessons that he gleaned from there. It's one of the most anticipated autobiographies of 2026. It's on Indigo right now for 1 week only. It's 30% off.
9: Fantastic.
0: Check it out. I'm really excited about it. I worked hard with it. Daryl is the man, and I just can't see enough great things about having worked with him, and the chance to tell his story is pretty awesome.
1: We are really looking forward to that.
9: Can I ask, did you ask him about A Waste of 8 Days, which is our favorite drop on the show?
0: Yeah, and he has, like, no interest.
2: He doesn't. 8 days.
0: He says funny things like that every day.
9: It's true. That's his vernacular. Just awesome sayings.
1: Wasted 8 days.
0: I got asked today, someone said, will there be an audiobook? And I was like, I can't see Daryl getting in studio and reading it. I don't know. I don't think I can read it. So there will be, but we're going to hire an actor. Not joking. Someone else to read it.
9: Daryl-like
0: sounding.
9: Daryl-esque?
0: You have to sound like Daryl to read it.
1: Before we get to Valley and touch on game one tonight in our Stanley Cup final, big news out of Vancouver. No real surprise. Manny Malhotra's name has been out there. Mm-hmm. They made it official. You want to get Ryan Johnson, their new general manager's sound on it, or you want a quick comment first?
0: I'll start with the sound, I think.
9: Yeah, we'll play the Ryan Johnson clip, and then we'll kind of go off that there.
2: I keep a running book of coaches and people in the game that are interesting to me. As I look at a lot of times at coaches that are in the NHL as assistant coaches, often I think as they yearn to be or desire to be head coaches, I think it is natural for them to have to take a step back into the American League and carve their teeth and learn that process before, and it gives them a whole new view on the NHL process. Manny was one of a few that I had really been keeping an eye on, and when I knew I needed a head coach in Abbotsford, I was very vindicated that he could do a heck of a job there.
9: So there you go. Just talking about his progression. Yeah. Go ahead.
0: That's great. I actually think it's a fascinating idea to keep a list of people who are interesting, who are unique. You know, there's only so many of them, and Manny counts.
9: I think it's, if you're a Vancouver fan, it's nice to have sort of like the progression, like, you know, not everybody's John Cooper, clearly, but John Cooper came up with the Admirals, right? Milwaukee Admirals.
0: Yeah.
9: And then they worked up together and he came up to the system, and like you kind of grow with
0: Ben, but anyway.
9: One of them. You grow with the prospects and you come up through the system, and you know, he's got a relationship with the Sedins, obviously, and with Ryan Johns. I don't know, just if I'm a Canucks fan today, I'm starting to feel a little bit of positivity. Is that fair?
0: Yeah.
1: Yeah, I'm fine with it. Manny is got a great reputation, and I'm fine with it. I think the hot button topic out in Vancouver is, would they consider now drafting his son, who is right in the wheelhouse at the third pick?
0: Yeah.
1: And I'm not telling you it won't work. I mean, but I wouldn't go there. I wouldn't go there with a 10-foot pole. I think it makes it instantly awkward for a rookie coach and a rookie player to come in and balance the father-son thing when they have no prior experience.
0: And it's funny because I'm trying to think of, you know, have we seen this before? Adam Lowry on the Jets played there while Dave Lowry was the assistant.
9: That's a totally different.
0: Totally. And plus, Adam was like a seasoned pro at that point. Yeah. Like a rookie coach talking about a rookie.
1: I'll give you the one that stands out to me the most. Colorado, general manager, Pierre Lacroix, son, Eric Lacroix.
0: Mm-hmm. Okay. How'd that work?
1: Not good.
0: Not good?
1: No.
0: Okay.
1: Not good.
0: Guys didn't love it?
1: Well, I had heard a couple of situations where there was team-only meetings and Eric had to kind of step out of the room.
0: Really?
1: Yeah.
0: They're like, this is not...
1: Well, it's just... Yeah, it's just...
9: Like, they're worried he's going to be, like, tattling on what they say to his dad?
1: No, actually, no. Okay. It may be yes for some, but for some, no. But it's just, it puts other players in an awkward position to get their feelings out.
0: Yeah,
1: well, with the sun in the room.
0: Part of being on a team is like any group of employees don't always agree with their boss, and sometimes they say that, right? You're on the back of the bus, and they're going, this guy's not playing me, or he's playing this too much, or why didn't you switch systems?
1: And
0: it's like, oh, sorry, I was your dad.
1: It is natural to sit there and go, okay, does he deserve all this ice time? Does he deserve to be benched? Are you overcompensating the relationship?
0: It's another wrinkle you don't need.
1: You don't need it. Don't need it right now.
0: Well, listen, there's tons of great players available at that point in the draft.
9: Yeah.
0: You know, like, it doesn't have to be him. And there's not like it's not like on everyone's list, Malhotra is 3. But they do want a center, don't they?
1: Everybody could use a center, man.
0: Yeah.
1: I'm not saying it's impossible to work out. I just think it's a wrinkle that you don't really need to lay on Manny right out of the gate.
0: I think that increases the odds of it being like Chase Reed to the Canucks or something like that, right?
9: Yeah, I think that's actually, it's a very fascinating story.
1: Fascinating.
9: Like, if they take on, I mean, I don't know. I think it's a real thing. Like, I don't think you can downplay how hard
0: they would, though. They would downplay the heck out of it.
9: Oh, my God. They would. All they would do is
0: earn their stripes.
9: Everyone, all they would do is downplay it.
0: Yeah.
9: So, hockey game tonight?
0: Game one.
1: Okay. Just a quick thought on Chris McFarland, like, leaving Colorado. Like, he was a top candidate. Mm-hmm. And, I mean, we've seen, you know, the Leafs, was he ever mentioned for the Leafs? Did they ever, I wonder if they went after him at all, or they just set against it?
0: That's actually a very good question. But it sounds like the only reason he moved was for the chance to move up in title, right? He's got some president attached to his name now. Would the Leafs have been willing to do that with Matt's involved? I'm guessing yes. You just call someone whatever you want. You can be the King of Cheese, whatever your name.
9: or maybe they just...
0: He's the king.
9: Maybe they just thought that... Maybe this is just like the worst kept secret and everybody knew that he was going to be... Like, maybe they're asking around or whatever, and it's like he's already going to Nashville. But I guess it is possible to grant somebody permission to talk to another team and let them go. Vegas said it's not possible, but Avalanche said it was possible, and away he went. So I don't know. I would love
0: Vegas
9: this.
0: Could say Avs are out and we're not.
1: I do find it interesting. Joe Sakic goes right back to general manager.
9: Why do you find that interesting?
0: Because he's just taking on more work.
1: Hire somebody then.
0: Right. That was a paid position before. Why are you going to have less people?
1: Right, but like, so were you really kind of the general manager already?
0: Yeah.
1: And you don't want anybody coming in and...
0: Say, look, I know how the job works. I'm already doing it, basically.
1: So how much was really McFarland pulling the strings or not? Interesting.
9: I think it's probably a collaborative effort.
1: Yeah, for sure. But somebody's got to have the hammer.
9: This is one of one of the things you're always on about is like the general manager does nothing and it's all the president. Like, you've been talking about this.
0: This is a new thing. I like it.
9: Six different teams. We've had the same conversation.
0: The GM has been voided as a position. Now it's
1: totally.
0: President.
1: All you have to do is just make a few phone calls and listen to a few people. And you get a sense of how things work on a few different hockey clubs.
0: Yeah, well, I mean, the Canucks were the starkest example. Well, where they were like, "Yeah, Alvin's not taking calls on that guy. Talk to Rutherford." I was like,
1: Alvin was completely pushed out. He had really nothing. Like, it was Jimmy the whole time, guys.
0: And they're
1: the
0: like
1: the whole time.
0: Yeah. Quinn Hughes,
1: right? Signing of Pettersson was all Jim.
0: Do we have Valley? Did I hear that in my ear?
1: Do we have Valley? Let's welcome him in.
9: Oh, we do.
1: It's Tuesday. Steve Alliquette, everybody. MSG analyst.
4: Old New York.
1: For the New York Rangers. Clear Sight Analytics, CEO. How are you, buddy?
4: I'm good. Just listening to you guys talk about what's going on in the world of hockey.
1: Yeah.
4: And the Quinn Hughes. You know, Judd Brackett, wasn't he involved with him, Sammy? Didn't he draft him? I think you guys got a pretty good player in the big game.
1: I hear he's got a real keen eye.
4: Yeah, that's what I'm hearing too, guys. You guys definitely got a big fish on. And don't forget, the trade that was made for Quinn Hughes, the

0: it's great, and then it kind of just fizzles into what was certainly a disappointing conference final on both sides when it comes to, you know, excitement of a flip a coin. But we do have the two best teams, the most deserving, and it really does shape up for a very competitive Stanley Cup final. Agree?
1: Yeah, it does. I think that I'm going to walk you guys through a few things because it's been my homework for the last month since the season ended. And it's helping the client teams that I do have and hopefully future clients to understand what matters or what's actually happening in the NHL. And we're going to arrive at Vegas, Carolina. But before we go there, to make the Stanley Cup playoffs, the first thing we have to arrive at is scoring more than 250 goals. And if you score more than 250 goals during the regular season, you have an 89% chance to make the playoffs. If you have, there's also an 86% chance if you score fewer than 250 that you don't make the playoffs. So what I've been looking into, and this really gets us into the playoffs, is what matters more, offense or defense? Well, to make the playoffs in the first place, offense overrides defense because, as we oftentimes talked about, it's the hardest part about this game is scoring goals.
2: Yeah.
1: And then when you get into the playoffs, it's really about advancing to the Eastern Conference or the Western Conference final and becoming the final four teams because injuries and who's hot really carries maybe the team that isn't always most deserving. But in this case, to me, both teams are most deserving in Carolina and in Vegas. So making the conference final, when you look at the differential, it's 45% of the energy should go into scoring goals and 55 into preventing, and that helps teams most likely get through. Stanley Cup final, it actually drops to 40% of the weight is on scoring goals and 60% is preventing it. And there are a lot of good examples of this in recent years when we've seen Stanley Cup champions like Florida and Vegas in 23, mm-hmm. Colorado 22, Tampa Bay. All of these teams were great offensive teams before they learned how to play defensive hockey. So back to our final. And when we look at Carolina, their rush defense would be their biggest handicap. In the regular season, they were 30th. They're still giving up at around the same rate that they gave up during the regular season in the playoffs. So if there's one area they're a little deficient, it's because they're always heading north and they're always trying to outnumber you, outman you, and lean in. And they can be susceptible to giving up breakaways. They gave up the most breakaways this year in the NHL. They give up a lot of odd man rushes. And Vegas is a very good counterpunch team. That would be their strength in the series. It would be one of their greatest strengths in the regular season was odd man rushes. So odd man rushes and breakaways should be favored on a counterpunch to Vegas because they're so good at suppressing it and then going the other way with it. Vegas, defensively this year, guys, this is where their strength was as a team. And I think that's where Cassidy left them for Tortorella. Third at 5-on-5, high danger chances against, third best. Eighth off the rush, eighth in their D zone, and then third in the PK. So when you look at what matters in hockey, this is the way I would break it down for anybody. You need to have a rush offense at 5v5. It actually accounts for 30% of all your goals that you're going to score of the 250 that I had already mentioned during the regular season. 25% of all the goals that you score happen in offensive zone play at 5-on-5, mostly net front, but a lot of east to west, as well as dots down passes from below the goal line to slot. The power play at 5-on-4 accounts for about 20% of your total goals in the regular season. And then unsettled offense is 15%. And the remaining is just the miscellaneous goals that get scored at 3-on-3, extra attacker. In the NHL ledger, they even count the game-winning goal in the shootout. But all in with what I just said, it looks to me like there's a weighted advantage to Vegas with how well they defend. And I think that as well as Carolina's playing, I like Vegas's chances a little bit better.
2: Yeah, okay, that's fascinating. Sam's already full of dread.
1: It's a lot of information, I know.
2: It's a lot of information, and so I had looked at some of this stuff. I actually wrote about this today.

0: Vegas throughout the year too. Like when they switched coaches there, they were, I think, second best in the league in expected goals against at 5-on-5. I think they finished the year best by SportLogic's numbers. Sound like maybe you had them third or something like that. But either way, they're in that pocket of best teams. They had sixth worst goaltending during the regular season. They had the second best goaltending so far in terms of save percentage in the playoffs. So is Carter Hart the regular season guy or the playoff guy as we head into this series?
1: So, Borny, I have a theory that the teams that know how to defend don't always choose to defend when they already know how to defend and how important it is in the playoffs during the regular season.
0: Okay.
1: So getting even Vegas's best all regular season, we know for a long stretch, they didn't like their coach so much that they actually didn't try all the way. Mm-hmm. I mean, how you can debate that. I think that a lot of us would land on they didn't play their best for Bruce Cassidy, even though their DNA was a defense orientated, sound, understanding, detailed team. So what does that do to the goaltender? Guys, it's funny how fast I always arrive on how important the middle of the ice is, but with the context that the puck has to cross the imaginary line that separates the ice in two and it stops at the top of the circles. I refer to it as the slot line. It's a line that goes through the slot. When you protect your goalie on that in the postseason, because you're all in on winning a Stanley Cup, your goalie gets to perform at a higher level than his ceiling. Stay with me here. How about this one?
0: Okay.
1: The Montreal Canadiens this postseason, they allowed the slot line pass, the pass across for Dobish 63 times. Okay. Mm-hmm. 63 times. That was most in the playoffs up until this point through the final four. Hart, only 27 chances against.
0: Yeah.
1: Anderson, only 22. Now, can you tell me how much of a different game that is for Anderson at 22 chances east to west across the slot line versus Dobish, 63? Mm-hmm. It's not even the same game, Borny, because if you know your backside's covered, you can step out and set your feet, not worry about drift back to your crease and giving net back as a goalie. You're a one-way thinker.
0: And he's like a Conn Smythe favorite, Valley, and his environment's been the easiest of all.
1: Correct. Correct. But you know what? That's always going to get missed unless you're, you know, deep in the valley looking on my little computer.
0: Yeah.
1: But you're not going to know. You're just not going to know. You're going to run the raw save percentage number that looks great, but you can't compare the two. Carter Hart, though, look, he only had five. This is crazy, too. He only had five of those slot line chances against in the entire series against Colorado. But Colorado runs an offense that goes east-west enough during the regular season to only get five in four games. It's not good. But when you watch the video of Carter Hart, one thing you'll see that's changed from his previous stint of like high-level play when he was in Philadelphia, he used to open his feet up a lot more and get across with an open toe. And now he's getting across in a double shuffle. And a double shuffle, guys, it's really effective for goalies because you maintain squareness through the push. And it's really effective coming downhill. Anything that's coming downhill across the seam. Because the first push, it's short. And then the second push, if your head stays over the puck, it'll bring your head over your leading knee. And your second push is long. And if there's a broken play and it goes the other direction, you still have your feet square so you can get back. There's a lot of advantages to this. In fact, this goes back to a little bit of science, Borny. I know you like when I get into this sometimes where I'm counting frames per second on my computer. And it's 33.3 milliseconds per frame. 15 frames is half a second. Half a second is the difference between a 97 save percentage and 85. So when you're talking about a pass that goes east-west across the seam, if you open up your foot, Borny, on a T-push as a goalie on a pass going dot to dot, you lose 15 frames or half of a second if you can't double shuffle. Mm. The double shuffle saves you all of that time. It allows the goalie to capture that time. When I'm coaching every morning, guys, which I'm in the heat of it right now, I'm teaching everybody how to double shuffle east to west as well as downhill. Downhill's easier, east to west a little harder for the more advanced goalies.
0: Very cool.
2: We are deep in the valley with Steve Alliquette, analyst with the Rangers, MSG, and CEO Clearsight Analytics. So when you watch Vegas, when you watch Carolina, sometimes, Valley, I got to look twice to find out which is the first line and the fourth line between Jankowski and Aho, and that's a really good thing for the depth of Carolina, but I'm not sure it's really great when we think about Sebastian Aho being that number one centerman now to try to win a Stanley Cup. And on the other side, you go Eichel, Marner, and Hurdle, who's a natural centerman, but those are pretty talented guys and a lot of strength there as well. So is it possible that Carolina can still beat Vegas like they beat Montreal with their 12-man run here? Or is Sebastian Aho and Seth Jarvis and Svechnikov got to really have a hell of a series here?
1: That's it right there, Kipper. The one thing that I was looking at earlier today was Suzuki, Caulfield, Jarvis, Aho. And what the common thread is here that I pulled on is that they're not getting to the middle of the ice. That's step one. That's the first and easiest one that we always talk about. But step two is really either receiving a pass or taking it yourself to cause the goalie to have latency. Latency meaning not allow them to set their feet. So the one issue that the Carolina Hurricanes have is that they had 38 high danger chances in the slot where they've crossed the middle of the ice and haven't elevated the puck. Now, their biggest issue is when they get into those grade A's where they've caused latency, they've gotten to the middle of the ice for their chance, they still have to finish it off with an elevated shot. In total, 63% of their grade A's from the Montreal series where things start to get tighter. Final four, Stanley Cup final is going to be even tighter. But 63% of those great chances, guys, they don't elevate the puck. They're shooting it on the ice or they're right in the goalie's chest. And it really reminds me of the beginning of my season covering the Rangers this year. They didn't score for the first three home games. But if you look at how tight these guys were at home, they had the same numbers. 65, 68% of their chances every night in the goalie's chest or not off the ice. If you see tonight any great scoring chance where a goalie makes a pad save, I know the color commentator, whoever's doing the game and whoever's calling the game play by play, you're required to say, great save, Anderson. But I'm telling you guys, it's not a great save, Hart or Anderson, if those chances don't get off the ice, because every goalie in the world at this stage of the game is going into a butterfly and it's going to go off their pad. So you really have to lessen the value that you think you're seeing with those scoring chances. If there's one issue I have with Carolina's offense, Kipper, just to answer your question, I don't think they have the jam to get inside, get across, and elevate. Jam and skill.
2: Okay.
1: Not at the way that Vegas does,
2: so,
1: in my opinion.
2: So, I'm leaning towards Vegas in this series, Valley, because I cannot believe the pounding they gave Colorado. And Montreal could not do that against Carolina. But I have a feeling that was the Seth Jarvis's, the Blakes, the Stankoven, they're going to feel a much heavier team here than what they saw against Montreal.
1: Well, you know, Kipper, I've talked to quite a few NHL coaches in the last couple of weeks as I was preparing that project that I shared with you guys off the top, because I want to know what's really important to coaches. And what's really good for me personally, being able to talk to these guys that I've known for years now, we started Clearsight in 2014. So I've built up relationship with guys that started the American League or started even in junior hockey that have now gone in and auditioned and presented a number of times and held jobs. And the one thing that they all say when I ask them this is that the smaller Skilly D, which we haven't seen win a cup as a number one guy, and I don't really consider Makar in that group, they just get targeted to such a degree during a series by the big guys that are assessed the right way when the roster is put together to play on third and fourth line to run deep in a playoff series, because they know these guys are valuable. To target a guy like, you know, Quinn Hughes got targeted. You guys saw the numbers on the heat that Lane Hudson felt in the last round. Every time I saw him take contact, I felt like I saw his shoulders touch. Felt bad for the kid. But the smaller, skilly guys, they're so important to the regular season, where you need to score goals to get in. But we're still seeing the big, not so skilled on that level, D, that are going to run their teams through. And it's a big group in Vegas. You know that. And I don't know if anybody's going to target those guys, because the pounding's going to be received equally as hard for Carolina if they go after those big D.
0: Well, it's actually a perfect sort of segue to ask you about Keandre Miller, who you saw play for the Rangers for years. You know, you got Gretzky on the TNT panel talking about this guy being a Conn Smythe favorite. Like, people are talking about him.
2: Can he hold this level?
0: Well, and what's changed from the level you saw him at for years?
1: So, same questions I asked the guys. Like, you know, Borny, I know where my limits are too. You know, like where my lane is most of the time when it comes to this stuff. You know, and I'm like, how is it Keandre struggled so badly with us? Like, he really did, guys. He really had a hard time. There was some off ice. I know that plays a role. But the on ice, there was a lot of decision making in the Rangers D zone coverage. You know, when you're playing a zone man on man that's hybrid, and it depends on face off losses, or it depends on score of game. And there were quite a few, I would say, difficult reads in the Rangers system, where Tulsky's been very smart, as he knows that Rod's system is direct, and it's not think. It's not hockey IQ, it's go. And if your skill set is long and you're a great skater and you're talented, and maybe hockey IQ is not your number one. And I think that's to a certain degree Taylor Hall. Like, Taylor Hall right now fits the system. He's a direct player. He's got great speed. And even at his age, you're seeing his best hockey in 7 years. I think Keandre Miller, so just to back up what Wayne is seeing, what everybody's telling me on the coach's side that played against him, he's the best fit for what they do. He doesn't work in a system that's going to be complicated. And guys, his numbers back it up. He is a plus 40 in high danger chances when he's on the ice. He is a 18 against. A 44 and an 18 against is the best in the NHL right now. For him to be getting MVP talk, it's not unwarranted.
0: Wow.
2: Awesome stuff. Do I dare ask you a number of games for a Vegas Stanley Cup, according to you?
1: No, after the last time, I'm done with that.
2: No way.
1: I mean,
2: okay, buddy, I won't put that pressure on you.
1: I'm not coming on here and writing. I'm not doing another apology note.
2: One a year. One a year.
1: All right.
2: We got some grill time,
1: one a year's
2: or we?
1: My goodness. Yes.
2: We got one more
1: to work. Sammy, are we good?
3: Oh yeah, bud. We're good.
0: All right.
3: We're good, bud. We're good.
1: Born. You are ahead you're hanging on by the skin of your teeth right now. You have 57 points. Kipper's on your heels with 55 points. And Sammy's coming up the rear with 49.
3: Oh,
1: he's a little behind.
2: We're all in it. We're all in it.
1: Yeah. They're all in it. All in it. We might only have a couple more here, fellas.
3: Yeah.
1: We're going to talk about screens first, because those, to me, you know, those are a differentiator. What team is willing to eat a couple in the Stanley Cup final? Mm-hmm. You need to have those guys on your team. In this case, the leaderboard of the top three who have screened the goalies the most in the postseason, there are no players from Carolina, none from Vegas. Huh. The most screens are one of these three players, Erickson Dak, Tuck, or Landeskog?
0: Erickson Dak.
3: Tuck.
2: What's left?
0: Landeskog.
2: I'll go Landeskog. Landeskog.
1: Tuck. Sammy, you're in the mix.
3: Let's go, baby.
1: Yeah.
2: That's worth 11 a year,
1: Sammy's
2: isn't it?
1: All right, so now it's
2: isn't it standing there? 11 a year for standing there.
3: He was only dash nine with no points.
2: Getting hit in the cup.
1: Okay, job, boys. Man. All right. This one's valuable to me. It's the player that screens their own goalie the most. Okay, we've got two players on the list from Vegas on this one. We've got the most screens on your own goalie. This is a negative. McNabb, Theodore, or Matheson from Montreal?
3: McNabb.
2: I'll go Matheson because he blocked a ton.
0: Boy, I also want McNabb. I'm nervous.
3: It's McNabb.
0: What do you got?
1: Matheson.
3: Oh, yeah. Yes.
2: I never saw him not standing in front.
0: Just eating a puck, eh? Good call.
1: So there you go, Kip. He had 19.
2: Yeah.
1: McNabb and Theodore both have 11 where they've screened their goalie. Mm. All right. So most goals, I wanted to bring you guys into this one because of that earlier project. Most goals over the last five regular seasons. This is a hard one for 3 points. What team scored the most goals, regular season goals, over the last 5 years? Is it the Tampa Bay Lightning from the 24-25 season, Florida Panthers from the 21-22 season, or the Edmonton Oilers from the 22-23 season?
3: Oil for me.
0: I'm going to take Tampa Bay.
2: What's left?
3: Florida.
0: Hold on. Florida.
2: I'll take the Panthers.
1: Florida Panthers.
3: Oh, no.
0: Jeez, Kippy takes over first place.
1: That's a big one. Kippy just took first place. Florida Panthers in that 21-22 year, guys, they had 337 goals during the regular season.
0: Remember them feeling like insane. An offensive dynamo. That's a lot of goals.
1: 337. Wow. Yeah, crazy. That year they won the President's Trophy. But the neat thing about that was they went from the best rush team in the NHL, and you remember they got swept in the second round by Tampa, mm-hmm. and then they flipped it, and now they're the worst rush team in the NHL with the best rush defense, and they won two cups. And from the
0: coaches I've been talking to recently, guys,
1: everybody thinks Florida's going to be back.
2: So, Valley, if we don't...
1: Quenville, and then, yes, Andrew Burnett.
0: Yeah.
2: If we don't invite
1: Go
2: you,
1: ahead,
2: if we don't invite you on the show next week, I win the Grilled Mark Cup.
3: The Grill Cup?
1: Yes.
3: The Grill Cup?
1: Or, hey, Kipper, we could work out a deal and I might be sick.
2: Do you understand? Do you understand what just happened? I was down two goals and I pulled the goalie.
0: I should have called timeout after two.
2: I won the game. Come on.
1: Yeah. I'm proud of you, Kemper. That was, and you went to it too. You went to Brain Power. You were thinking about Montreal.
2: Yes.
1: And Matheson. Great day for you.
3: But the last one was who is left again?
2: Process of elimination always works too, Valley. Hey, great stuff as always, my friend. Great stuff.
1: All right, love you guys.
0: Okay. Thanks, Valley. Appreciate it, Pat. You too.
1: Bye bye.
0: What a guy.
2: Did he change your mind at all? Did he make you think a little bit about the series?
3: Oh, I know what's happening in the series.
2: Vegas.
3: Vegas. Game time. It's game time.
2: Marner's going to win the Conn Smythe.
3: Yeah, because
2: you're going to go home in shame.
3: Listen, there's just nothing that out-of-market writers and national writers want more than Mitch Marner to write.
2: But
3: every article is about Mitch Marner in Toronto.
0: So
3: it's insane.
0: I've never seen
3: anything like it.
0: I did a Hockey Central. I know you have to do this. I did a Hockey Central the week before playoff. Yeah. And we all had to come up with what would be the most wild playoff storyline. We all went around. It was me, David Amber, Gazdick, whatever. And mine was, and I'll find the clip, Mitch Marner wins the Conn Smythe as Vegas wins.
3: So it's your fault.
0: No, I did not anticipate it could be a battle between Mitch Marner and Carter Hart for the Conn Smythe trophy, which is a whole different bunch of insane.
3: Yeah, like they won't vote for Carter Hart. They'll vote for Mitch.
0: The way Carolina plays, Valley says, makes goalies look great. It's going to be...
3: Yeah, they won't vote for him, so it's going to be Mitch. It's game time, presented by Bet365, an official partner of the NHL. Must be 19+, Ontario only. Please play responsibly. Now, I know, Kipper, there's a big game tonight in Carolina, but there's also a huge game tonight at Coca-Cola Coliseum. The Marlies.
0: Marlies the Minute.
2: Are they down or they lost?
3: They lost last night 5-3.
2: 2-1.
3: They're up 2-1 in the series. And they're going tonight. The Wilkes-Barre Scranton Penguins. Big faves tonight against our Toronto Marlies. -140 on the money line. The Toronto Marlies +110. Maybe some value for the Toronto Marlies to go
0: that
3: up 3-1.
0: Hurt,
3: eh? I think he's playing tonight.
0: Upper body injury.
3: So it's nice that they're going this deep, right, Kipper? Any other thoughts?
2: It's great.
3: Villeneuve?
2: It's great.
3: Beaugrou? Any other thoughts? Okay. And the Toronto Blue Jays open a series tonight against the major league leading Atlanta Braves, Alex Anthopoulos' Braves. The Jays open as, I would imagine, big underdogs. Not big underdogs. Underdogs, though. Plus 100 on the money line. Kevin Gausman gets the start for the Jays. Boy, after those last two, Saturday, Sunday, they could really use a W tonight. 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
0: We haven't done official picks yet, have
2: No, we haven't. We're going to do those right after the break.
3: Correct.
2: We'll get your thoughts on who wins the Stanley Cup, who's the MVP, how many games. Tons more still on the Real Kipper and Bourne Show. Do not go away.
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5: In the 660 Traffic Center, Michelle Yee. Well, it's a quieter start to the afternoon commute. 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
16: 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Vegas looks unstoppable after sweeping their way out west. But out east, Carolina have 12 wins and only one loss.
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16: Hockey heavyweights face off in Game 1 from Raleigh. 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
22: A new series begins for the Toronto Blue Jays after the day off, heading to Atlanta for a three-game set with the Braves. The Braves sit atop the National League with a 40-20 record, and they are hitting the cover off the ball right now. They're second in runs scored, second in batting average, first in total bases, and second in home runs with 84, just 60 games in. The Blue Jays have 56 home runs for context. Kevin Gausman and Bryce Elder will be your pitching matchup today. Both guys 4-3 on the season. Now Elder is ninth in innings pitched with 72 and usually goes deep in games, but his last outing he was pulled in just the fourth inning. First pitch at 5:15, which we won't have on our airways, but you can watch on the Sportsnet Television Network. I'm Shan Vergy, and that was your Jays Report brought to you by The Heating Ninja.
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2: All right, just what we heard moments ago on that wonderful, accurate voiceover by Justin Bourne. 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
3: Oh, that's nice. Time now for the Acura Performance Matchup, the 2026 Acura MDX, precisely premium. All right, well, I guess we should probably talk about the hockey game tonight.
0: Yeah.
3: Vegas Golden Knights at Carolina Hurricanes, Stanley Cup Final, Game 1 at 8 p.m. on Sportsnet and CBC. Pre-game gets started at 7:30. Love this stat. I was looking at the NHL media site. Maurice Richard holds the NHL record for most goals in Game 1 of a Stanley Cup Final with 4 in 1957. Only 4 active players have scored multiple in that scenario. Sam Bennett had 2 in 2025 in the first game. Draisaitl had 2 in that same game. Kucherov 2 in 2021. And Thomas Nosek in 2018. So there you go.
0: I'm worried that no one's going to score in this series. Vegas defends extremely well. Carolina spends most of the game in the other end.
2: I think it'll play into Carolina's hands if that's the case. Yeah, for absolutely. They got to open it up, Vegas. They got to get a dozen shots on goal in a period.
0: Right.
2: Not 4.
0: Right.
2: Not going to
0: do it.
3: Frederik Andersen, who is 12-1, will become the first Danish goaltender to play in the Stanley Cup final. I wouldn't say that's exactly surprising. Can become the first goalie in Stanley Cup playoff history to record 13 wins in his first 14 games of a postseason.
0: Wow. Yeah, I mean, this is sort of, Leafs fans have been saying Freddie's lets in the soft one in a big moment. Yeah. There's still plenty of time for that to happen.
3: Oh, yeah.
0: Carter Hart had his, 891 in the regular season. There's still time for that to happen, but they ain't both going to do it.
3: Oh, yeah, here we go. Last one. Logan Stankoven has scored in game one of the first and second round this postseason. His 6 career goals in game ones are the second most by an active player at age 23 or younger, only behind Evgeny Malkin, who has 8 game one goals that time.
0: So, wow, there you go. Good stuff.
3: There you go. That was Acura Performance Matchup, the 2026 Acura MDX, precisely premium.
2: Okay, let's get into it. Who's going to win?
3: Oh, you want to pick?
2: Yeah, let's go. And why, of course.
0: Yeah.
2: JB, you want to lead us off?
0: Yeah, I think I'm going to be the lone Carolina pick on the panel. I just believe in the way that they play. You know, they have the puck all the time, and they are relentless, and they'll get a ton of pucks to the net. They're well-rested. You know, I just feel like they're just a tough team to snuff out right now, and they got good mojo going. Vegas is nothing about them I doubt in particular, though Carter Hart hasn't necessarily proven himself entirely yet. He's had a good playoff run so far, but otherwise they're a darn good team. Should be close. I'll say it's a... They go six.
2: Six. Yeah. Six to Carolina. And tonight, they...
3: You're saying that, you say that too?
2: No.
3: Oh.
2: No. I'm just...
0: Yeah.
2: Repeating.
0: Yeah.
2: Yeah, like, then Carolina should get off to like a 1-0 start.
0: 2-1 or 3-2 yeah. close game.
2: Yeah. Sammy?
3: I think Vegas in six. They'll win at home in game six.
0: Okay.
3: That's how I think
0: reasoning?
3: It'll go. Extreme heartbreak. I just think it's kind of destined at this point. They're playing great. They have better stars.
0: Yeah.
3: I think they play well defensively.
0: They definitely have the four best players in the series.
3: They got the game breakers who have experience with Eichel and Mark Stone and just the decor. Hart's playing really well. Like, I think it's going to be a good series, but I'm going Vegas in six will be my official pick.
0: Okay.
2: Yeah, I'll just kind of piggyback off your experience. And I don't know what the official count is. How many guys are still on the team that won the Stanley Cup a few years ago?
0: I think the most important 11, guys, right?
2: 10, 11.
0: Yeah, lots.
2: Like, they've got lots.
0: Yeah.
2: And that experience for me, I think it'll play in the hands.
0: Getting it across of the line is the hardest part, and they've done it.
2: And just on the opposite side, I know Jordan Staal won the Stanley Cup with Pittsburgh, but outside of that, I can't recall anyone else. Maybe Carrier on the fourth line? Was he in Vegas?
0: He was in Vegas.
2: He won the cup with Vegas.
0: Yeah.
2: But outside of that, I think it's going to be challenging, and Valley talked a little bit about this. There's so much pressure on Stankoven's line right now, with Taylor Hall and Jackson to pick up where they left off. It's going to be a challenge.
0: I don't see pressure for those guys, though.
2: Well, to produce.
0: I think there's pressure on Aho, Svechnikov, that line to produce. You know, I don't think you go into it going, hey, we need goals from Taylor Hall. I don't think that's the game plan, but they have given them good shifts, obviously.
2: And the one thing that I don't like for Carolina going into the final tonight is that lame T-shirt that Sam put up behind you.
0: Hey, buddy.
3: What's wrong with that?
0: I'd like to apologize to the Hurricanes organization.
2: We put up a T-shirt from Costco, from Walmart. Please, that's a low point of my season so far, is that
0: it's
2: T-shirt.
0: The first time this year we've put
2: never done a T-shirt. We've always found a hockey jersey.
3: I got to tell you, boys, I went looking. I went looking today, and this is what I came up with.
0: There's the best we had. If you zoom up, there's how that works.
3: Zoom up.
0: There you go. You did it. Great job.
2: And we had to go. We put a cap, too.
3: Yeah.
2: Because the T-shirt just wasn't enough.
3: That's the best I got. I'm going to be wearing my Carolina.
0: We've had that glitter bomb of a Golden Knights jersey behind me enough days this year. Thank you very much.
2: At least you can wear it on the ice.
0: Yeah, you shouldn't wear that thing
2: Whatever it is, you can wear it on the ice. All right. I'm going to go Vegas in seven.
3: Vegas in seven? Yeah. They'll win it in Carolina.
2: And I think they're a little heavier. Mm-hmm. I think they can... They can bounce around a few of the Carolina Hurricanes, including, you know, Ehlers, not the biggest guy. Jarvis, not
0: their
2: the biggest
0: D's
2: guy.
0: Their D's long, though, right? Slavin's long, Miller's long, Chatfield's long, Nikisha's long.
2: Heck of a series, right? Yeah. They're going to have to win it for them.
0: For sure. Shea Theodore's been very good for Vegas. One of the better evolutions in a game I've seen, where he's become the sort of defensive stalwart now to go with the offensive side of things.
2: Any surprise? Werenski taking the Norris?
0: Nope.
2: He had a great year.
0: I voted for him. Tell you that. What do you think about the way they're presenting these sort of random?
2: I don't know.
0: Did you watch the video at all?
3: It's the hell out of the award show.
2: The award show was like super lame.
0: I agree that the award show didn't work.
2: Yeah.
0: Yeah.
2: Well,
0: so I'm not.
2: It's
0: really
2: fine. You could also announce these like post Stanley Cup, right? Between the end of the Stanley Cup and
0: we
2: the
0: still
2: draft.
0: Got the fans' attention right now. What about at the draft?
2: Well, how much attention is it? We just mentioned it like 2 minutes before our show's over.
0: Oh, would we ever give it more attention than that?
3: Yeah, I mean, if Morgan Riley won it, we'd probably talk about it a little earlier, but right. I don't think we'll have to worry about that.
2: Is Gary Bettman now news a little bit?
0: Well, you tell us. You've got a...
2: Well, I wrote about 2 months ago that they were laying the foundation down for a successor. I had it probably at 2 years. Mm-hmm. I had U.S. TV deal being important and maybe an expansion team or two by the time he shuts it down. Mm-hmm. I also wrote about a possible chairman of the board position.
3: Chief of staff.
2: No, chairman. Oh. Chairman of the board, okay. Where it's kind of like...
0: For Gary. Yeah.
2: And then you slide in maybe Bill Daly.
0: Okay.
2: And those are the things
0: I mean,
2: that were
0: kind of the thing everyone has thought was going to happen for 100 years now, that eventually Bill would take over.
3: Yeah, I think Bill, but like, does it have to be Bill?
0: No.
3: I mean, this is kind of like the assistant coach, head coach thing, where they've been in the same room
2: If you're Gary Bettman.
0: But Bettman wouldn't be leaving because of
2: failure.
3: No, I know.
2: You got to try hard for your guy.
3: I get it, but just, you know. I don't know.
0: If you believe in the direction of the NHL and you want continuity, you'd go with.
3: Sure they believe. I mean, their record ratings and it's, you know, they've never grown the sport in the States like they have. We did that for them by losing to them in the gold medal game.
0: Final
3: the sport.
0: Carolina versus Vegas. Gary Bettman, that is his swan song.
3: It's a real.
0: That's my cue.
3: It's a real test of their of the fans they've built down there.
2: It's a test of like how much momentum, like no question between four nations. Last year in the Olympics, there was momentum. We saw the bump in the ratings. Now, it's a true test because Carolina is not a huge American market that people naturally go to. You got to search for it.
0: But it does happen in every sport, right? Like there are years where your smallest market has success, and that's...
3: I think you will see a lot of interest from this part of the world.
2: For Mitch Marner?
3: For Mitch Marner, 100%.
2: Yeah, I think it'll be interesting to see if Leaf fans kind of go to it now.
3: Oh, God, yeah. I mean, out of the
2: curiosity.
0: The old Twitter feed has had some things to say of late. They're paying attention.
3: Can anybody find another angle on the final? Or does it just have to be Marner and Toronto?
2: So Marner sat down with ESPN.
3: Of course.
2: Like down there, it was media day yesterday. The first three questions were Toronto.
3: Yeah, I mean... We send guys down
2: there. ESPN,
0: if they win,
2: America.
0: He's going to tell us about his dark days. Look forward to that.
2: Nobody can let go.
3: I saw my boy Bunkus talking about this. It's true. It's just without the Leafs, there'd be nothing to talk about. They just drive the conversation. They're the number one thing.
2: You think the league would fold without the Leafs,
3: totally.
2: Sammy?
3: Yeah.
0: You know,
3: they're the most important team by far.
0: My degree was psychology in university, and we had to do these like, you know, the rat presses the lever and gets a food. Sort of, we did these experiments. You had rats throughout the year.
2: You do it with me every day on our show.
0: Yeah, this is watching the league hammer the lever, the Leafs lever.
3: Oh my God, it's
0: to get fed is hilarious. Like
3: are his teammates like, hey, yeah, like, we played here, too. We're on the team, too.
0: Just hammer the Leafs lever. Get fed.
3: More Leafs!
2: Our thanks to Steve Alaquette. Another great segment. If you're just joining us now, give it a download. Always insightful. Game one tonight. Stanley Cup Final. Vegas Golden Knights. Carolina Hurricanes. It all gets started on Sportsnet at 8 p.m. Enjoy game one. We're back tomorrow to discuss. Thanks for watching. Thanks for listening. If you get a chance, give us a rating and review. We'd love to hear from you.

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1: Coleman scores! On a beautiful three-way passing play, Blake Coleman gives the Flames a 3-2 lead.
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3: In the 660 Traffic Center, Michelle Yee. Well, eastbound 17th Avenue on the Cushing Bridge just before Deerfoot, we have a collision in the right-hand lane, so do expect some heavy backups. We are also dealing with the lights flashing red at 17th Avenue and Sarcee Trail Southwest, so crews are on the way, but you do need to use the four-way stop procedure. Now, eastbound 16th Avenue, just as you're approaching 19th Street in the northeast, we do have a stalled school bus in the left-hand lane, and then we are also dealing with a collision in Whitehorn. This is at 44th Avenue and Whitefield Drive Northeast. 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
20: 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They score! The Flames win it! 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
23: All right, it is Tuesday, June 2nd, and we are underway. Another hour of Flames Talk getting going as we welcome you aboard. It's Steinberg with you from our downtown studio, live on Sportsnet 960 The Fan, and of course on Apple, Spotify, Amazon, wherever you get your podcasts. 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Perfect timing on the day of Game 1 of the Stanley Cup Final. 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It's time to check in with Frank Saravalli every Tuesday on Flames Talk. 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And yeah, Frank joins us now from Raleigh, side of Game 1 of the Stanley Cup Final. Frank from Amazon, frankly, hockey and a whole lot more. Frank, a lot happening in the hockey world. How we holding up? Settle down, man. You're breaking stories left and right.
24: I'm good. Used to it. I'm ready to go. It's this time of year.
23: I know. It's a fun time of year. And what, you're like just over a month away when you can finally calm down a little bit?
24: Mm-hmm. 1 month from tomorrow.
23: 1 month from tomorrow. Okay. That's when things officially slow down for you. Well, and we'll get to all of it. But as you're on a show called Flames Talk, I try to, as often as I can, start with the local team here. Here we are. We're like well into the off season for the teams that did not make the playoffs. And yet there's been, relatively little news from a Flames standpoint, but is that something that should surprise anybody?
24: I don't think so. Look, this is, as we've talked about a lot, a huge draft for the Calgary Flames, and they're hunkered down in Buffalo meeting with prospects and interviewing and understanding or trying to gather as much intel as possible, and they know they need to nail it. In terms of conversations that unfold this week about what that trade board could look like and how they could leverage those second round picks, those will begin as well. I don't know exactly what Craig Conroy is thinking and who's on his list of targets, but I think you can rest assured that they'd like to try and improve their team any way they can.
23: Yeah, from everything that I've been led to believe, like, we're talking about a pretty aggressive general manager right now in planting seeds, and that's probably what it is right now, because you don't usually see a lot of picks change hands prior to the actual draft day itself. Like right now, if you're outside of meeting with prospects as you're doing right now in Buffalo at the combine, like that's kind of what you're doing right now, isn't it? So kind of sowing those seeds and planting ideas that if something pops up come draft day, give us a call type thing.
24: For sure. It's not just draft day though. It's also about what other kind of trades they could make. Like, hey, if this restricted free agent's too expensive for you, we'd be interested. Hey, if this guy is going to be a cap casualty, we'd like to get in the mix. What other kinds of difference makers the Flames might be able to find? They're searching just as hard as anyone, and they're still obviously on that quest for trying to get that top-end center that is so incredibly hard to find.
23: Mm-hmm. One of the things that's been talked about a lot in this market ever since the kind of totality of the trades from this past season came into effect, you're like, okay, well, they've got a lot of draft capital and a lot of talk about those 4 second-round picks. Just knowing that, knowing how important this draft and this offseason is for the Flames in the kind of beginning stages of a rebuild, like, what's your gut feel on whether or not they move up at least once in the first round? Like, how likely do you actually think that is?
24: I think it's still probably too early to answer. They're going to try. So much of what happens really depends on how the board breaks and trying to prepare for all those eventualities and the 5 picks that are ahead of them. I think there's a real possibility this year that San Jose likes a defenseman that they thought they were going to get further down the board that they trade down for. I think there's a real possibility that the Chicago Blackhawks are in that spot at 4, depending on how the board breaks. So I think the Flames could be a recipient of a little bit of good fortune if they weren't as part of the draft lottery, that they might be able to really get a player that they've been coveting depending on the needs of others.
23: Just overall, I mean, and as you said, not just draft day that seeds are being planted. Like, once we get to that weekend, once we get to draft week later this month, and then as free agency and the offseason really kicks in around the league, how busy are you anticipating Craig Conroy to end up being when it's all said and done?
24: I mean, pretty busy. Again, conversations and targets, there's sometimes a long way off from acquisition. And part of what makes this such an important period of time, part of what makes the lead up to the trade deadline back in March so important is planting those seeds, laying the groundwork with conversations, expressions of interest. There's zero doubt that he's trying, but how or if he's able to pull those off, he doesn't have the answer to right now either.
23: Mm-hmm. Okay, so that's the Flames side of things. I'd like to express my interest in continuing to chat with you on this Tuesday afternoon.
24: There, that's the only tough part.
23: What's that?
24: I said I feel like you didn't learn anything from that. The Flames part of the conversation.
23: It is what it is, because there's not a whole lot going on, right? Like, I mean, it's all so theoretical right now until we actually get closer to these deadlines. It's kind of, even from a Craig Conroy standpoint, it's still a lot of theory work right now, it feels like.
24: That's all it is in their front office, too. Like, when I tell you, like, hey, they're trying, they're thinking, they're laying, you know, the groundwork, planting those seeds, like, this same exact conversation is part of what they're batting around in their own war room.
23: Yep.
24: And at the combine. So no one really has any of those answers right now.
23: Yep. Frank Saravalli's with us. He's our NHL insider. Okay, you are in Raleigh, and then you're off to the combine. Before we get to what happened on Tuesday in Raleigh and the commissioner and deputy commissioner's kind of State of the Union address, just overall, what are you expecting at the combine, and kind of what are you looking to get out of your trip there?
24: Always looking to try and get a first read of what that draft board might look like. Trying to understand which players that currently aren't on my trade list might make it there, and just connecting on some RFA negotiations, some pending UFA negotiations. Like, there's no shortage of things to be thinking about. There's still a head coaching vacancy in Toronto. What kind of changes will Chris McFarland be making in Nashville? Like, there's a million things in terms of following up on that. I could probably go nuts for a few days in Buffalo. Yeah.
23: Now tell us about kind of the overarching, we'll get into some of the specifics, but what were some of the big overarching takeaways from listening to Commissioner Gary Bettman and Deputy Commissioner Bill Daly earlier on Tuesday?
24: One of the big topics of conversation was Russia's involvement in future World Cup of Hockey and Olympic play. As you know, the IHF opened up the door for Russia to return at some point during the 26-27 season to IAHF events. And they said they'll handle it on a case-by-case basis. One of the big things that everyone wanted to know is, okay, so if that's the case, while there is a country like Latvia that's, for instance, saying, hey, if we were to face Russia, if we had to play Russia, like, we wouldn't participate. The thought and belief emanating from previous events, including Four Nations Face-Off, which is why it ended up being Four Nations Face-Off, was that Sweden and Finland might also back out if Russia were to be included. But still a little bit too early to have those talks. Next year, 2027 All-Star Weekend, February 6th will be the day on Long Island, 2027. The NHL is going to do a 3-on-3 tournament with the U.S., Canada, Sweden, Finland, and then a world team, and Russian players will be eligible to be picked to that world team. So that's sort of the first foray back into it. And then we'll see where it goes from there. There were some other updates. You know, the Bruce Cassidy situation came up, a few other things.

0: coming from, so on and so forth. Like, what's your feel on what the fallout might actually be if that ends up being the case?
1: I mean, I know this is going to be an unpopular thing to say, and so, like, let me preface it by saying it this way, which is, I don't have any sympathy for or time for Russia with their unprovoked attack on Ukraine. But given that 2027 might be rolling around sooner than later, or halfway through 2026 almost, we're approaching 5 years into this war that doesn't really have an end in sight, that at some point, to me, and again, this is just my opinion, international events aren't the same without Russian participation. That Olympics would have been a totally different Olympics with the threat of a Russian team that could really do damage. And so I think at some point it's unfair to those players who don't really have anything to do with the war and sometimes get swept up in some propaganda, that they should have an outlet and a way to participate when the right time for that is.
0: Yep.
1: Obviously way above my pay grade, but I think it's coming.
0: What and then on the All-Star format itself, what did you make of that announcement? A 3-on-3 international tournament for the All-Star game that was initially, or the All-Star weekend that was initially promised to Long Island and had to be delayed.
1: About time in terms of the international part of it. Look, we've been talking about trying to spice up this All-Star weekend for a while. I think the previous formats got a little bit stale. And so now that you can add in an international flavor and keep this theme going, 2027 3-on-3 All-Star, 2028 World Cup, let's see what they do for All-Star in 2029 and then back into the Olympics in the south of France in 2030. Like, what's really clear is for the league that balked for a while about the Olympics and how they can't realize a tangible benefit from it, I don't think it's an accident that league television ratings, at least in the U.S., are, you know, meaningfully increased, that there's a direct correlation, in my view, between Olympic participation, interest, and awareness, and that. Now, have they had some other bumps at the same time from things like off-campus and heated rivalry and other people that are being brought into the sport, new markets that have emerged with some playoff success, some fresh markets, I should say. Yeah, all those things go into it, but make no mistake, at least in this country, hockey's been hot, and part of that goes right back to the Olympics.
0: And then finally on the Bruce Cassidy front, that was kind of, as you mentioned, maybe the last newsworthy part of what we heard from Bill Daly and Gary Bettman today. Just any takeaways from the way that the commission, deputy commish, handled that?
1: No. Again, they've been pretty comfortable with the contractual language that's used. And I think a reminder that, look, Gary Bettman is one of the most accomplished labor lawyers in the world. He's certainly going to respect contract terms and what they say. You can't, even for the good of, I guess you would say, custom or norm or precedent, like, you have to take all those things and park them. As much as the league would like to say, hey, Vegas, what are you really doing here? Like, you gotta just let him go. That's not what the paper says. And that's not what Bruce Cassidy signed for. And you know, if he's unhappy about it, then he should have taken that up with his agent at the time that he signed the deal and looked through the language. Because I know everyone says, oh, but this is what the good guys do. This is what the right thing to do is. This is what the norm is. In the end, you can only go by what's on paper. And with that, that's what he signed for.
0: Yep. Okay, last one on what you're doing in Raleigh, and that's you're there for game one of the Stanley Cup final. Starts on Tuesday night between the Carolina Hurricanes and Vegas Golden Knights. Just your thoughts on the matchup. How are you feeling about these two teams going head to head? They haven't seen each other in head to head action since the fall.
1: Yeah, it's been a while, and I think that's actually going to be part of this storyline, which is I think this is a true coin.

0: clip. I think that there are two teams that thankfully are really healthy that should be relatively fresh. They've played not many more than the bare minimum number of games required to get to this point. It's a treat, honestly, for the sport to get to the Stanley Cup final and have two healthy teams. Typically, it's a war of attrition. And it's going to be fascinating to watch this tactical battle unfold. Like, I couldn't be more impressed with how consistent Carolina has been. But on the other end of it, super impressed with how Vegas has improved and gotten better with each passing game. Their ability to sink their way through the ice with three of the smartest players around, including Jack Eichel, Mark Stone, and, of course, Mitch Marner, that they're in a spot where they can go toe-to-toe with a relentless team based on their high hockey IQ and brain power. I actually want to ask you a question.
1: Yeah.
0: What's the vibe and feel in Calgary watching Noah Hanifin and Rasmus Anderson go to the dark side and now have this opportunity to win a cup? Are people happy for them, or are they kind of turning a side eye toward it?
1: So this is kind of my impression from because we've had these conversations. I think on the Hanifin front, it's pretty much indifference. And that's not to say he wasn't a big member of this team while he was here, but you know, he was acquired. He wasn't a homegrown guy. And maybe the way that his tenure in Calgary ended, you and I had countless conversations about how Hanifin and his representation had kind of exerted more control on the process than you typically see. And so I think the way that the Hanifin tenure came to an end in Calgary, I think it's being met with just, you know, pretty solid indifference. On the other hand, I think Rasmus Anderson, who was a homegrown guy, who prior to being traded was the second most tenured guy on the team, who started this season as a member of the Flames and has been just such an emotional part of this team's locker room and this team's identity over the last number of years. I think there's a whole lot more hoping that things go good for Ras. And then the other part of it is you can't forget that if Vegas wins the Stanley Cup this year, all of a sudden that turns into a return of two first round picks, Zach Whitecloud and a prospect in Abram Weeb. So, you know, all of a sudden you go from what looks like a good trade on paper to now there's two first round picks involved. So there's no doubt that that factors into how Flames fans are feeling too.
0: So if I'm not mistaken, the picks would be 2027, 28 and 29 first rounders. Is that right?
1: No. So they have this year's pick from the Hanifin trade.
0: 6, 7, 8. Okay.
1: Yeah, 26, 27. And then what was a 2028 second round pick would upgrade to a first round pick.
0: Yeah. So if you're the Flames, what you're hoping for is a Vegas win coupled with a team that falls off the map by 2028. Seems unlikely, but again, a team that is constantly trying to do this on the fly and doesn't have any draft picks, won't have any young players entering their system for the most part. Sometimes it feels like they're held together a little bit by glue, but then somehow this year that they don't have Alex Pietrangelo, they find themselves in a position playing for a Stanley Cup for the third time, and it's almost inexplicable.
1: Few more with Frank Saravalli. He is our NHL insider. He joins us every Tuesday here on Flames Talk. Some news that you have broken in the last little bit. First of all, Matty Malhotra, head coach of the Vancouver Canucks. You broke that story on Monday night. Tell us about the decision, the process getting there, and why this is the right fit for the Canucks.
0: Well, the process, they only had eyes for one guy, and that was their internal candidate in Matty Malhotra. And I think the fit really makes a lot of sense for this rebuilding team that, look, he's going to have to find his voice as an NHL head coach, but seems to be someone that can really help rebuild and reboot their culture, which obviously the Sedins talked about. And they're familiar and comfortable with him. He played with the Sedins. He worked and very closely on a day-to-day basis with Ryan Johnson and Abbotsford, and they won a Calder Cup together. So the fit is seamless. How he fills out his bench will be important. And then what the Canucks do at the draft floor relative to Matty Malhotra and his son Caleb will be fascinating to watch. I think doing it in this order kind of makes it a little bit more difficult for them. And they're obligated in a way to just pick essentially the best player available. So, look, I think this is the first of what seems to be a pretty smart series of significant moves for Vancouver to try and get back on the map.
1: Chris McFarland is officially off to Nashville as their new GM and president of hockey operations. And that deal got finalized on Tuesday. What is Nashville? Not, I don't say this in a derogatory way, but like, what does Nashville see in McFarland, and why is he the right guy for their job as they try to continue to build back to where they want to go?
0: Well, what they see is incredibly sharp hockey mind who's quite literally worked his arse off to get to where he is, starting from the league office in the 90s and working his way up to jump to a team and become a general manager without any significant playing experience. They see someone who's been aggressive in reshaping Colorado over the last handful of years. One thing to win the cup in 2022. It's another thing to blow up half your roster last year, which they did, and both goalies in your tandem, which he was able to execute. Now, the results haven't been, of course, exactly what they wanted, and it ended with a thud. But I'm actually more curious, not so much in what Nashville sees, because that part is relatively self-evident. I'm more concerned or curious about why did Colorado let him go? And I know that one of the dirtiest secrets in the league is that Colorado really runs their team on a relative shoestring budget, and that Chris McFarland was one of the lower paid general managers in the league. But if I'm Joe Sakic and I've been elevated to the presidency and I don't have to work as hard because I know that Chris McFarland's got it covered, I'll know that I, A, want to go back into grinding on the day-to-day, and B, then have to want to replace him at some point and wonder if I'm going to get someone as good. Why wouldn't you just top up, pay more, keep a relatively good thing going? I mean, they're the top team in the league this year. So I get it from Nashville waiting and being patient and they end up getting their guy, but I don't really understand it from the Colorado perspective.
1: Yeah.
0: And also to let him go for a division rival.
1: Yeah, and so now, go ahead, sorry.
0: That's one thing that a lot of people coveted that Nashville job because they view it as a place you can win. It's an attractive destination. Families really like living there. They've got no state income tax. And it's a market that when they're on, it's a really fun place to play. So there were a lot of people that looked at that and said, man, that's a really attractive job to get.
1: And so Colorado, what is their kind of next steps? Joe Sakic takes back over the GM role for the time being, but what about from that? Like, what about longer term, big picture?
0: Yeah, so he's taking that over for the foreseeable future is what their release said. And he will be in place at least through July 1 and free agency. Andrew Cogliano is a big part of their staff. Kevin McDonald's part of their staff. They've got a really talented analytics group. That he'll rely on all those people. No one has told me this. This is just my pure guess. I don't think Joe Sakic is long for doing every part of the day-to-day.
1: Yeah. Yeah, it feels like he may have graduated beyond that with the success that he's had. Okay, and the last question for you is on, you kind of broke a story, but it was more like you were just clarifying a story earlier in the week. There'd been all this buzz about the Toronto Maple Leafs hiring University of Denver head coach David Carl, and we've talked about him before. He just won another national championship at Denver a number of weeks ago, and these reports were coming from interesting sources, and then you were the first guy saying just, pump the brakes. This is not actually happening. Don't. There's not a ton of smoke or any smoke to this. Can you kind of explain the whole situation and where things sit, A, with David Carl, and B, just overall with Toronto's coaching search?
0: Yeah, so, like, the first part, I always hesitate, like, whether or not to weigh in or get involved. But when it comes to, like, rampant or baseless speculation on social media, like, sometimes when you're dealing with someone's family, other candidates are really curious as to the process and whether or not they're going to be in the mix. Like, there's a lot of layers to it that I think at some point just kind of had to say something, and that was that David Carl is not going to be the next head coach of the Toronto Maple Leafs. He had a conversation with them last week, and it was very polite. It was to the point, and it was like basically, hey, I'm flattered that you would think of me for such an important job like this, but the time isn't right for me and my family, and you know, I just wanted to get that to you guys so that you can continue on with your search. Mm-hmm. So that was the long and short of it. That's where things stand. And in terms of the Leafs and their process as a whole, apologies for the backup noise. I'm like literally dodging forklifts here under the arena in Raleigh. Yeah. But in terms of their process, they have interviewed somewhere between 15 and 20 people on Zoom for the most part. They are taking a beat this week at the combine to focus on that number one pick and how important that is. And then they're going to be moving forward with in-person interviews following the combine for, I believe, 3 to 5 finalists.
1: Okay.
0: So that's where things stand. Don't know who those people are yet. Even the people that have been in the mix don't know who's advancing to the next round of the process. And that's sort of where things stand.
1: Okay. Get back to dodging forklifts without the weird guy in your ear. We'll talk to you next week. Fly safe to the combine and enjoy game one tonight of the Stanley Cup Final. Thanks as always, Frank. Really appreciate the insight, pal. Really appreciate it.
0: Sounds good. See you, Pat.
1: He's Frank Saravalli. 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
1: All right, we are well underway on this hour of the program. It's Pat Steinberg along with you. Logan Gordon is with us as well. We've got a busy program coming your way, and we got game one of the Stanley Cup Final just after 6 o'clock tonight here on Sportsnet 960 The Fan. Hi, Logo.
3: Patrick.
1: It's not as windy out today, at least.
3: Yeah, it still sucks.
1: It's gray, but it's not windy.
3: No, it still sucks, to be honest. Sick of it.
1: Feel like, did you see the weather, though, for Friday?
3: Nope.
1: Looks perfect.
3: Oh,
1: there's going to be like a break in the rain on Friday for the Stampeders home opener at McMahon Stadium.
3: Well, I like that. I like that quite a bit.
1: Are you looking forward to the return of the CFL?
3: I very much am. I'm a CFL honk, man. I love it. I'm excited.
1: I am too. Stampeders and Winnipeg Blue Bombers on Friday night, 7 o'clock from McMahon Stadium. And you still have an opportunity to buy tickets, get out there, support the Stamps. And as I said, it's going to be an outstanding night at McMahon. So I'll be there. I'm trying to wrangle Logo to go. Maddie and Azam will be there covering it for the station. I think it's going to be a really good game. Like the Stampeders just got Jalen Hutchings back, which is as massive a return as I can remember at this stage of the season in a long, long time. Like that guy was one of the biggest departures the Stampeders have had to deal with in a long time. And now he's back.
3: I thought their season turned last year when Flo got hurt.
1: Yep.
3: And everybody were going. I was like, this is a, like, watch out for this group. But then when Flo went down, it was a little harder to get the pass rush. DBs didn't have as much time, but now they're
1: even
3: back.
1: Hicks wasn't anywhere near as big a deal.
3: Now there's like three or four guys on that D-line where you're like, you can't really just watch one guy. You better be ready. And I don't know.
1: When they've got everybody, like, so when Flo's back up to speed, when Flo is back up to speed and when Hutchings is back up to speed, they've both been limited participants in practice this week, plus Clarence Hicks, who signed ahead of free agency, a big deal himself. That's what, number one, number two defensive line in Canadian football?
3: You'd think so.
1: I mean, you got Calgary,
3: BC. I'm not
1: sure
3: BC. Who you'd put up. Yeah, BC.
1: BC with Betts and those two monsters in the middle.
3: Winnipeg might with Serezna and Willie Jefferson.
1: See, I worry about Winnipeg. I've been all over the Bombers. I've chosen them to win the Grey Cup like 19 times in a row, and two times I was correct, yeah. And every other time they made it there and then absolutely soiled the sheets. But I just worry about the Bombers and their age, and is this the year? Like, they're still rolling up. Stanley Bryant is maybe the greatest offensive lineman in the history of Canadian football. He's 40.
3: Yeah.
1: And he's still their left tackle. Yeah. Like, he's still protecting Caleros' blind side. They went out and they got probably the best O-lineman in the game in free agency. He's playing right tackle in Jarrell Broxton. And then their D-line, Willie Jefferson's 35 and Serezna's 32, 31, something like that. I worry about that a little bit. But I guess if you're the Bombers, you're hoping they're as good once or one season as they ever was or ever were, because they clearly are running it back and they have no interest in rebuilding. They brought back O'Shea. They brought back their GM. And you know, that Walters and O'Shea combo, they feel like they have no interest in rebuilding at any point. There is ever a time after they failed to make the Grey Cup after five in a row, you thought it was this winter and not at all.
3: Not true. So,
1: Azamar, are we expecting Flo or Jalen to play on Friday? Do we know yet?
4: Based off the injury report from today's close practice, Flo was a full participant.
1: He was a full one today?
4: He was a full today, still limited for Hutchings. So I would say they're both close. I know Dave talked about amping things up for Hutchings to see how things go. He was limited today. I think tomorrow is going to give us the best indication if they're going to play or not.
1: Flo's a full participant. That is massive, because you're right. When Flo went down last year, all of a sudden it changed everything. Have we seen a Bombers injury report? Only because I wonder about Trey Vavil. Here we go. CFL injury reports, week one. I just wonder about their unbelievable returner, but he's off the injury report too. So it looks like Trey's going to play. So that's big for Winnipeg. So
4: it's going to be a fun one. Like, you look at the only big question mark is, you know, Sheldon Arnold didn't play a practice today again, so that's a big hole in the secondary. But there's been guys stepping up on that secondary, and for the Stampeders team, you just got the huge boost of your group back. You have Vernon Adams, who has a chip on his shoulder. Unfinished business is what Derek Moncrief told me from training camp. It's a team that, even without Rene Paredes, who is limited today, they're not missing a lot of key players, and the familiarity that they have from last year can be the difference maker, especially in the early couple of weeks while offenses try to get things going, where this team's already knowing where they are, and three Canadian potential starters for the offense for the Stampeders.
1: Any feel on when Reggie's back?
4: No, yeah, he didn't. You know, they're no practice. I think they're going to take it easy with Reggie.
1: As they should,
4: because he's such a big part of that team, but nothing really confirmed yet of when they're expecting him back, but when he does, that just makes that offense even more dangerous.
1: So two did not practice for Reggie Bagleton, or Emolade back practicing full, and Hutchings 2 days as a limited participant. So Friday night, 7 o'clock at McMahon, Stampeders and Bombers for the Stampeders home opener. Get out there, support the red and white. Should be awesome. We'll take a break, come back, a little look at the scouting combine as it's underway in Buffalo. That and more as Flames Talk rolls on at Steinberg and Logan on a Tuesday on Sportsnet 960 The Fan.
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6: In the 660 Traffic Center, Michelle Yee. Well, in the Northeast in Sunridge, we do have a collision involving a pedestrian. You are going to find this at 20th Avenue and 32nd Street Northeast, so do expect delays there. Now, eastbound 17th Avenue on the Cushing Bridge just before Deerfoot, we just cleared out an earlier stalled vehicle, so northbound Black Trail, you are still seeing some heavy delays. That is easing off. And then crews are on scene at 17th Avenue and Sarcee Trail in the Southwest. They are trying to get the lights up and working, so you're seeing delays making your way through the intersection. 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
1: 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It's Steinberg, Logan Gordon along with you on this Tuesday edition of the program. Hi, Logo.
3: Patrick.
1: The scouting combine is now underway in Buffalo. Obviously, this is a big week in the Western New York metropolis. Buffalo. Big week for the Flames. Big week for a team that's got six picks in the first two rounds as it stands right now. And, you know, Logo, you and I can talk all we want, and we can talk on the outside all we want about, oh, well, it's unlikely the Flames use all those picks, all that type of stuff. And that might be true. But if you're the Flames, you can't be going, well, you know what? We're not really going to take it too seriously because we think we're going to move on from a lot of these picks. Like, they might end up making all six of those picks. And while that may not be the set goal, it might still be what happens. So we're going to check in from Buffalo a couple of times on Wednesday's show. This is the last major stop before the draft later on this month. And it's where a lot of the finalization happens, right? Like interviews and conversations with players and agents. And there's also the testing which goes on. I know they've already spoken to a number of guys, and I think they've had some dinners and stuff like that. I know, for instance, they've had a long conversation, I believe, with Carson Carroll's already and a few other of the names that you're talking about. And as has every other team that is at the combine right now, this is a pretty big week for the Calgary Flames.
3: Yeah, and it's going to be, you know, where you finalize lists and get a chance to really get to know these prospects and make those final decisions. It's a big one for the prospects. It's a big one for the teams. And it'll, you know, we won't know because I don't think teams will ever come out and go, yeah, this is specifically why this, you know, at the combine that we decided fully to draft this person. But I imagine some of those decisions get made or confirmed, I would think, during this period. So it's as big a moment as ever, yep, as you can get heading into the draft.
1: We're going to chat with Chris Wall from the Flames. He's going to join us from Buffalo on Wednesday's show. Also, Mike Morielli of NHL.com, one of their prospects guys, going to join us on Wednesday's show as well. So looking forward to that. Both guys are in Buffalo for the scouting combine, as is the general manager. And he spoke with Chris Wall in Buffalo for CalgaryFlames.com a little earlier on Wednesday, and thought it was a good little chat. And Some pretty good intel here from the general manager. Here is Craig Conroy with the combine underway in Buffalo in conversation with Chris Wall at CalgaryFlames.com.
17: You know, it feels like even yesterday I said I couldn't believe how quick the day went. We had, you know, I think 14 interviews, but you're thinking with all the picks we have in your mind, you're like, these could be the guys you're going to have on your team moving forward. So, you know, to be able to talk to all of them and get to see them, and the kids are so good. I mean, they just come in and they're pretty genuine with what they say, and they're not as, it seems like they're getting less rehearsed as I've been here. It seemed like more rehearsed when I first started, and now they just kind of come in and tell us, you know, they really are honest with their answers.
18: There's 90 kids here, and when you look at the math, there's a really strong possibility that upwards of 10% of the players that are at this event are going to be pulling on a Flames jersey in 3 weeks' time at the NHL draft. So, I mean, how much does that excite you in terms of, you know, just building out the prospect pool and really getting a chance to have some face-to-face time with some of these kids?
17: Well, I think that's what it was like. Each kid we met yesterday, you feel like there's a possibility, you know, these are people that we have a chance to have and be part of our organization. So I know in years past where we've only had three or four picks and, you know, maybe not even a pick until the fourth round, that, you know, it was a little bit different, the conversations, but it's pretty exciting to know the opportunity we have to draft multiple of these players.
18: In speaking with Todd Button yesterday, you know, He mentioned that a lot of the on-ice evaluation is done, and now it's more about kind of getting to meet the player you know, the person behind the player. And I mean, I just want to just get your thoughts on just how important that aspect of it is as you guys continue to kind of whittle down and finalize your list in anticipation of later this month.
17: Yeah, it's nice. You know, you come in and obviously we've watched them all year long, so we kind of know, but it's also nice to hear what they think of themselves as a player. You know, are they good self-evaluators or not? But I mean, it's easy for us to go back and forth and talk about that, but then to kind of hear what kind of person they are, hear about their family, their siblings, all of that, you start to get to know the person a little bit too. So and you get to see how big in size and, you know, what kind of growth they can have. You know, some are real skinny, some are more filled out already, but it's just a great opportunity to see the kids.
18: And it's an opportunity to get the band together with respect to your scouts and everything too. I know we had the meetings a couple of weeks ago at the Saddle Dome in Calgary, but how nice is it to again meet with everyone and be able to share ideas?
17: Well, it's great because I mean we've been grinding down, and this is really the last time we're gonna grind down and talk to the kids and really get to, you know, just kick around ideas what we can do in this draft. And then the week before the draft is a real, you know, you've got all the information now. Now it's time to just finalize those last little, maybe move a guy here or there. But, you know, it's just a great opportunity to all be together one more time.
18: What's the last month or so been like for you? I know you were cited at the Memorial Cup last week in Kelowna, but the scouting meetings, of course, being here. But, you know, as you kind of continue to work toward that June 26th date, you know, kind of what has been keeping Craig Conroy busy of late?
17: Well, I think you're talking, there's lots of new GMs in the league, so you're talking to different teams, trying to get a feel what they're looking for, what they're wanting to do, what they want to do in the draft. You know, that's when you have all these picks, you know, are there chances to move up? And, you know, those are things you're always going to try to kind of gauge and see. But then other than that is having pro meetings, amateur meetings. You know, I did go to the Memorial Cup. So, you know, there's something to do every day. And it's been good, and it's going to only get more and more busy as we get ready for the draft.
18: It's almost Kelowna-like weather here too, isn't it?
17: Beautiful right now. Love it.
18: When we spoke to you following the draft lottery, this is my last one for you, you mentioned very sternly that we're going to get a good player at six. And I just want to ask you, now that you've had kind of a few weeks to digest and now meet some of these kids, I mean, how much more kind of confident are you that that statement will ring true?
17: Well, I really do. I think it's, you know, I think if the one thing about this draft is I'm not sure there's a consensus way this is going to go. So we don't know who's going to be available at six, but we know it's going to be a good player because we know the players we like. And it's just which way the order goes, because everybody might have something different. And, you know, it's going to make the draft exciting, because I don't think it's one where you can just say, oh, these are going to be the first five guys. You know, we'll see.
1: There you go. That is Craig Conroy with Chris Wall at CalgaryFlames.com. We're going to chat with Wallsy from Buffalo on Wednesday's show and kind of get a lay of the land from a Flame standpoint from the combine. And, you know, he's been to the scouting combine the last 3-4 years in a row. And so always it's such an interesting time because, you know, even from a football standpoint, CFL, NFL, you think of the combine as, you know, doing the drills and the pull-ups and the bench press and all that type of stuff. And that's not an irrelevant part of it. Like, that is part of what the combine is. But I think for a guy like Craig Conroy, like, and this Flames scouting group, yeah, they'll watch to see the measurables and they'll look at the results, and sure, that can sometimes set guys apart if there's very, very little between them. But I kind of feel like the testing side of things becomes less and less important. I mean, you've got these guys watching them play all year long, and now you finally get the opportunity to get them in a room and really get to know them and see how they'll mesh and see how they tick and all that type of stuff. That in the end turns out to be the important stuff when it comes, the most important stuff, I think, when it comes to this event in Buffalo.
3: Yeah, I think a lot of it's the personality, and I think a lot of the fitness testing is just confirming they're on the right path. And I know, right, to a degree, some of the, you know, sports science guys will tell you, you know, some of the numbers are used now for projections as to like how a kid will grow and fill out a frame and all those sort of things. So I don't think it's irrelevant, but I'm with you. I definitely think now more than ever, it's become a chance to get to know the person and get to know their feelings on the team and get to know, you know, how they feel. It's not hard to ask Carson Carroll how he feels about coming to Canada, but it's a question for some people to ask, right? There's right. This organization's been through that before, and it's one thing to talk to an agent and to talk to a family, but it's another thing, you know, in a room face-to-face with a person to get to know them that way. So it's a very fun time. I think it's probably a very stressful time in a lot of ways for GMs and for players, but it's why it's so exciting, and it's why the draft is such a big deal and will be at the end of the month.
1: You know, I'm curious as to what those conversations are like with Caleb Malhotra. And I say that because now that Manny Malhotra is the head coach in Vancouver for the last number of weeks. Okay, so I want to say, like, between the lead up to the draft lottery, so the week leading up to the draft lottery to, you know, mid-May, late May, there'd been all this talk about, oh, Vancouver's all over Caleb Malhotra. And they, even if they get number one overall, they're thinking about using it on Malhotra. And now that he's at number three, they feel like, you know, this is a guy they could really add to the fold. But then there'd always been this caveat that says, well, if they do that, if they hire Manny Malhotra as the head coach, Manny doesn't want to coach his son. Well, now Manny Malhotra is the head coach, and good on him. And I think it's actually a really good hire. And I think that's a really nice addition in Vancouver. But does that mean that they're not going to draft Caleb Malhotra? And does that put him in the Flames' sight all of a sudden now because of that? I find that very, very interesting now that Manny is officially the head coach of the Canucks.
3: Yeah, I'm very curious about that because I just don't have a good feel one way or another what that would be like for Manny Malhotra. I'm trying to think of similar instances around the league where that's happened. You know, it's happened with the Sutters at different points, obviously, throughout their careers with such a big hockey family. You know, obviously Brett getting drafted by his dad is an interesting example. You know, obviously Tiija Ginla being in the league, but he's never crossed paths with his dad, although some would like to make that happen. So I don't really know what that dynamic feels like if you're Manny Malhotra, if you're Caleb Malhotra, right?
1: It's a little bit different. Now you're the head coach of the team, right?
3: Do you care? Like, does it bother you? Does it matter to you at all? Is it a big deal? Or do you just, if you're Manny Malhotra, do you just say, I don't draft the players?
1: I coach who's here.
3: I coach whoever you put in front of me, Ryan Johnson. And if you feel that player X is the best player for our team, then go ahead and draft them and I'll coach them like I would any other player. That's what I assume a guy like Manny Malhotra would say. But do I know that for sure? No.
1: Well, it's funny because there was a lot of talk leading up to the 2024 draft when Utah drafted Tiija. There's a lot of talk about how, well, you know, Jerome doesn't really want the Flames to draft Tiija because he feels that would be, because now he was, you know, Jerome is at that point had become an official part of the team.
3: Well, and his banner's up in the ceiling.
1: And so there's a lot, and exactly it. So there's a lot of talk about, like, oh, well, does Jerome, but I can tell you that didn't impact Calgary trying to move up and get him, because they did. They tried to move up to get a Ginla, but they also were very happy to take Zane, right? And so, I think the Flames, if there were ever to be, you and I were ready to eat a ton of crow when the Uyghur trade happened, right? We're like, oh, he got traded to Utah.
3: Yeah, hit me with it, yeah.
1: It's like, okay, we've been saying they're not getting Tiija Ginla for the longest time. Are they going to get Tiija Ginla in this trade? Now, they didn't, of course, and apparently it was a non-starter in bringing a Ginla over. But I just say that because, like, had the Flames been in a position to get Tiija Ginla, they would have taken him, even with Jerome as part of the organization. And I think the same is true. Well, I don't think the same is true. I don't know whether or not the same is true, rather, is what I'm trying to say with Vancouver. I don't know whether Manny being the head coach impacts what they decide to do with his son, Caleb, at number three overall. That's going to be really interesting to watch. Okay, it's Steinberg and Logan. We're underway this hour on Flames Talk as we start to wrap things up. Cam Hughes, Azam Alinanji, our producers this hour in Flames Talk. 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
3: Sure, we'd love to have you.
1: We would love to have you. We're now up over, well over 6 million downloads on Flames Talk, which is pretty cool. When we come back on hour two of the program, hour two features a chat with national champion and Flames prospect Eric Jamieson. He'll join us in the back half of the second hour today. But when we come back, we've been talking a lot of trades of late. And we've talked about, you know, could they go get that player or this player, or is this player potentially up for grabs in the organization? All valid question. But one thing we haven't talked about is who's not tradable. And more importantly, who's untouchable on this Flames roster when it comes to trades? We're going to touch on that. We'll touch on the untouchables. And we're using the word touch too much.
3: I don't think we're using it enough.
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21: Backs it up to the blue line to Morrissey. Morrissey to Connor with a one-timer. Stopped by Wolf. Morrissey holds it in. Steps it and drops Connor a shot. And what a blocker. 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
20: 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Calgary Traffic Update.
6: In the 660 Traffic Center, Michelle Yee. Well, we do have a closure in Sunridge in the northeast. Northbound 32nd Street closed at Sunridge Way. And southbound 32nd Street is closed at 24th Avenue Northeast. So you can use 36th Street and Barlow Trail as alternative routes. Now, we do have a new collision northbound Deer Patrol just north of 32nd Avenue. We are also dealing with a collision westbound Bennington Trail at Berkshire Boulevard in the northwest. And crews still on scene at 17th Avenue and Sarcee Trail in the southwest as they try to get those lights restored. 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
1: It is Tuesday, June 2nd, and we are underway this hour on Flames Talk. Thanks for being along with us. Alongside Logan Gordon, my name is Pat Steinberg, live here on Sportsnet 960 The Fan. 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The text line open for you this hour at 960-960. 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In fact, in our last hour going into our commercial break on radio, I teased what we were going to talk about. Already the text line starting to get involved in it. So I imagine there'll be some text response to this. Hi, Logo.
3: Oh, hi, Pat.
1: 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Complexity out, simplicity in. And so what I teased and what we're going to talk about and spend a good chunk of time on in the first half of this hour, we've been talking a lot about trade stuff recently. We've been talking a lot about last week we spent a lot of time talking about, you know, who might be trade options on the Flames and who might be some external candidates outside of the organization right now. And a few times, you know, some of the text ideas came in and said, well, what about this for that guy? And we said, well, I don't know if I would move that guy. That guy's pretty close to untouchable. So I thought, you know, as we've been circling these conversations for the last 3, 4, 5 days on the show, who are the untouchables on the Calgary Flames? That's what we're going to spend a good chunk of time on this hour. Also, national champion Flames prospect Eric Jamieson later on this hour after he won a national title with Denver a number of weeks ago. But the word untouchable is a really interesting one, especially for a rebuilding team, right? For a team that's kind of just at the beginning of a rebuild process. Like, how do we classify that? Because I don't know, like, I would preface any of the conversation we're about to have, Logo, with, I don't know if there are any true untouchables. Like, Macklin Celebrini in San Jose, yeah, that's an untouchable player, right? And
3: yeah, in the league, there are a few that would even hit that sense.
1: Like truly untouchable, where you'd like say absolutely not to basically any trade proposal, no matter how outlandish it might sound, you'd basically hang up the phone on. So I don't know if there's... The Flames don't have their franchise player as it stands right now.
3: No.
1: Some guys that we hope turn into something in that category, but they don't have that. They don't have their McKinnon. They don't have their Celebrini. They don't have their McDavid. Like, that guy doesn't exist. Right. Even, you know, you go back to, you know, the last kind of run of really good teams, right? Like, there's no... like in LA, those untouchables would have been Kopitar and Doughty, and in Chicago,
3: Quick at some point.
1: Yeah, probably Jonathan Quick at some point. Taves and Kane were probably Keith. Those guys in Chicago. Yeah. So I don't think the Flames have those established names as of yet. So anybody we talk about is as close to untouchable on the Flames as you're going to get. Is that a fair way?
3: Yeah, I think untouchable is like you'd have to Godfather offer me to move them. You'd have to be pretty overwhelmed to move.
1: Not like that band leader, right?
3: No. Never.
1: if you get me going on a Godfather train, I've watched the
3: Godfather. I tried to resist it, but I couldn't.
1: I've watched that movie, like, it's June, so I haven't watched it yet in June, but I hit it 6 times in the month of May. Just in the background, watch a little bit here, watch a little bit there. A few times on part two. I could watch those two movies every day for the rest of my life if I had the time. Anyway, I digress. These are guys, here's the way I thought we'd do this. Throw a couple names, throw some names out, and we can determine whether or not, you know, we have them as untouchables based on our criteria here. We'll get your text at 960-960 a little bit later on this segment as well. That's a good way of doing it, throwing some names out and just seeing where we sit on whether or not they would hit our list or not.
3: Sure.
1: The first one that comes to mind is not even a player as of yet, but the first one that comes to mind as this thing is completely and utterly untouchable for me right now is their first round pick in just over a year's time. Their 2027 first round pick, the one owned by Calgary, to me, non-starter, and that is the only one that I would put as close to untouchable. Not the only one, but I it tops the list for me as, like, this is the thing that the deal would have to be so good for me to even consider, because I think I know there's a concern that, you know, maybe the Flames are better than they were last year or something. This, but when you take a look at the roster and you take a look at the way some things are trending, and some of the reports that are out there about who's potentially on the block, they trade Blake Coleman, if they trade Morgan Frost, if they make some of these moves, you know, it's going to be a very young team, a very inexperienced team, and a group that might struggle in the standings next year. And I think a lot of Flames fans are okay with that, are prepared for that, and are ready to embrace that as part of a rebuilding process, because the payoff in June 2027 could be an even higher selection than number 6, which they have this year. And if they're in a position to select Western Hockey League champion and Memorial Cup runner-up Landon DuPont, or if they're in a position to bring in Alexi Joseph from St. John or somebody else near the top of next year's draft list, and there are some high-end centers that are available in the 2027 NHL draft, like, to me, that is untouchable. And the reason why I'm quite confident in that, and I believe the Flames look at it exactly the same way, Logo, is because one year ago, there was a lot of buzz and some speculation about the Flames maybe going down an offer sheet road and putting an offer sheet on the table for a Bowen Byram or putting an offer sheet on the table for Keandre Miller. And there was a lot of talk about how that could possibly, the Flames might... I can tell you it was never, and we talked about this at the time, it was never in the cards. The Flames never considered an offer sheet because their 2026 first round pick, the one that is set to be 6th overall later on this month, was never on the table because they had an opportunity to maybe win the lottery in the Gavin McKenna draft. And I can tell you that the opportunity to win the lottery in the Landon DuPont, Alexi Joseph draft, that's pretty darn important as well. And so, for me, that 2027 first-round pick is untouchable, and I think the Flames look at it the same way, which is why I think any offer sheet conversation is pretty much off the table this summer for Calgary as well.
3: Yeah, I mean, you hit on all the points there. The only one that I would possibly have to add to that is, you know, this was a year where the Flames struggled this past season, and this season started with Kadri, with Uyghur, with Anderson, and now you're going to go into a season, a full 82 outlook without any of those guys, potentially without Blake Coleman as well.
1: Yep.
3: I have a hard time seeing this roster exceeding what this year's team did without those guys. And I know none of them played a full, I guess Coleman's the only one that played a full season when it was all said and done, but even half a season, three quarters of a season with Rasmus, McKenzie, and Nazem Kadri, like, I mean, Kadri was still playing hard as he could because he just doesn't know any other

0: for me right now is their first round pick in just over a year's time. Their 2027 first round pick, the one owned by Calgary, to me, non-starter, and that is the only one that I would put as close to untouchable. Not the only one, but I it tops the list for me as, like, this is the thing that the deal would have to be so good for me to even consider, because I think I know there's a concern that, you know, maybe the Flames are better than they were last year or something. This, but I, when you take a look at the roster and you take a look at the way some things are trending, and some of the reports that are out there about who's potentially on the block, they trade Blake Coleman, if they trade Morgan Frost, if they make some of these moves, you know, it's going to be a very young team, a very inexperienced team, and a group that might struggle in the standings next year. And I think a lot of Flames fans are okay with that, are prepared for that, and are ready to embrace that as part of a rebuilding process, because the payoff in June 2027 could be an even higher selection than number six, which they have this year. And if they're in a position to select Western Hockey League champion and Memorial Cup runner-up Landon DuPont, or if they're in a position to bring in Alexi Joseph from St. John or somebody else near the top of next year's draft list, and there are some high-end centers that are available in the 2027 NHL draft, like, to me, that is untouchable. And the reason why I'm quite confident in that, and I believe the Flames look at it exactly the same way, Logo, is because one year ago, there was a lot of buzz and some speculation about the Flames maybe going down an offer sheet road and putting an offer sheet on the table for a Bowen Byram, or putting an offer sheet on the table for Keandre Miller. And there was a lot of talk about how that could possibly, the Flames might, I can tell you it was never, and we talked about this at the time, it was never in the cards. The Flames never considered an offer sheet because their 2026 first-round pick, the one that is set to be sixth overall later on this month, was never on the table because they had an opportunity to maybe win the lottery in the Gavin McKenna draft. And I can tell you that the opportunity to win the lottery in the Landon DuPont, Alexi Joseph draft, that's pretty darn important as well. And so, for me, that 2027 first-round pick is untouchable, and I think the Flames look at it the same way, which is why I think any offer sheet conversation is pretty much off the table this summer for Calgary as well.
1: Yeah, I mean, you hit on all the points there. The only one that I would possibly have to add to that is, you know, this was a year where the Flames struggled this past season, and this season started with Kadri, with Uyghur, with Anderson, and now you're going to go into a season, a full 82 outlook without any of those guys, potentially without Blake Coleman as well.
0: Yep.
1: I have a hard time seeing this roster exceeding what this year's team did without those guys. And I know none of them played a full, I guess Coleman's the only one that played a full season when it was all said and done, but even half a season, three quarters of a season with Rasmus, McKenzie, and Nazem Kadri. Like, I mean, Kadri was still playing hard as he could because he just doesn't know any other way. Now you take that out of the lineup, and even if you take it out for 50 games, still a big loss. And with all due respect to Ryan Strome and Olli Maatta and Zach Whitecloud, who have come in and played very good, there's a reason that, you know, they were on the side of the trade that they were.
0: Yep.
1: And I think right now on paper, and again, we'll wait till September to see exactly what it looks like. I think right now the team that you're going to put on paper the beginning of this upcoming season is not as good as the one that you were going into with last season. And if that gave you the fourth best odds of the lottery, and I think you've gotten worse, I'm with you. You can't be in a position to be moving that pick that is, again, going to potentially have very strong lottery odds.
0: Yeah, and I mean, I really firmly believe that this team to become a Stanley Cup contender and to honestly be in a situation for a decent stretch of time can be in a conversation to go deep in the postseason, kind of like where Montreal is entering right now. It feels like the Habs are going to be a factor here for the next, you know, 4 or 5 years. It feels like with Suzuki and Slafkovsky and Hudson and their goaltending situation, it feels like the Habs have finally got there. And it took a little bit of time, but it didn't take forever. And so it feels like the Habs are there and their window

0: It's just opening. And so for the Flames to even get to the point where they're where you can actually have a conversation about a championship window opening, I think they need at least one more high pick. And who they get here, you pair that with Reshny and Parekh and Gridden and stuff like that. But I think they need another high pick, and that's why I feel like that 2027 draft and that 2027 pick that is theirs is so, so important. So we're on the same page. That's untouchable for you?
1: Yeah, as I said.
0: Zane Parekh, what about that?
1: Yep. It'd be tough. Be very tough to move Zane.
0: Of the flesh and bones that exist on the Flames right now? Well, because the pick in 2027 is just still conceptual.
1: Just in the players, but okay.
0: Of the actual organic...
1: Jesus.
0: The organic matter...
1: Of the souls that actually exist.
0: Of the actual organic matter that we're talking about, Parekh tops my list too.
1: Yeah, I just... And I'm not, again, preface, go back to the beginning of the conversation where we said, you know, untouchable is a term that I would only place on few players around the league in terms of the Flames. And given where they are right now, I'm not saying I'd never move Zane Parekh, but I'd have a very hard time moving Zane Parekh right now.
0: And that's why I say, like, I know our buddy Dylan and Revy's like, stop using that word. Like, we even prefaced it with as close to untouchable as it gets on this team.
1: I'm just not going to say very hard to move every single time. I'm just not going to do that.
0: Yeah.
1: You get what we mean.
0: I think
1: Zane Parekh. Dylan, you've been listening to the whole segment. You know exactly what we mean.
0: Yeah, Dylan, you're just being, you're playing semantics for
1: you're
0: the
1: being obtuse, so there's really no need for it.
0: Parekh is at the top of mine as well. I think the rapid progression that we saw from Zane this year and the way that he played in the final month, month and a half of the season, how it felt like every night he took a step to the point where they were comfortable. I know the games didn't mean anything, but they were comfortable putting him on the left side and pairing him in top pairing minutes with Zach Whitecloud by the end. Like, they weren't going to do that if they didn't feel like he was ready-ish for that. And he went out there and he blew the doors off. And I think Zane, and one of the big things that you and I talked about, I think it was, you know, entering the final month or so of the season, we talked about, like, what do we want to see from the Flames in the final stretch of the year? And one of the things that you said right off the top was, I want to see Zane gain some confidence, start to put up some offense, and really hit the off season on a high. And I think that he accomplished that and then some. I think Zane entered the offseason feeling better about his NHL prospects than he ever has, feeling as confident as he has at this level at any point. And I think he has attacked the offseason the way you want. I even checked in on that earlier this week. I think that he is throwing himself full on into the offseason. He stayed around in Calgary for a while. I think Zane is dialed and is as highly motivated as ever to, you know, come back in September and start the regular season even better than he finished this year. And I know that, you know, things aren't linear and it doesn't always go that way, but I have believed since the day that they drafted this young man and certainly have not changed my opinion at any point along the way. And I feel quite good about it going into this season, especially the way that he finished this year. I think they've got a superstar on their hands. I really do. And for me, yeah, he's as close to an untouchable player on this team as it gets.
1: Well, and I'll just add quickly to so we can keep the pace moving here. They also need, in my mind, desperately what he brings. The offensive skill set that he brings and the ability to run a number one power play. Pat, their power play sucks. There is no way about it. I can't say it any better than that. Their power play has been abysmal for way too long. And before Zane was part of the organization, they need somebody that can come in and give that power play a spark and let their skill players do some damage on a power play. And they need offense. They do not score enough goals. Zane Parekh knows how to create offense and create goals. That they desperately need in the organization. And I don't think you can be getting rid of that. And I think that's going to be a common thread in a lot of what we're talking about with untouchables.
0: Yeah. Parekh is as close to it as it gets. What about Gridden? Gridden is a yes for me as well.
1: He's a yes for me, but not in the order
0: no.
1: that we're going. No.
0: You have like rankings?
1: Oh, okay. Oh, well, you rushed. I don't know. Did you? Or are you just without numbers?
0: I'm just without numbers. Like, okay, who would be in that mix for me?
1: Well, then I won't do numbers either.
0: You had Reshni?
1: Yeah, technically.
0: So do I. I just think that when you're like on both the
1: Grin's on my list.
0: I'll even group them together and throw it back at you. But when you're talking about Gridden and you're talking about Reshni, these are guys the Flames have used first round picks on. These are guys that have grown rapidly since they've been drafted. I mean, Gridden had an incredible 1 year in the queue, then was an AHL All-Star, and then a driving force of Calgary's offense in the final 2 months of the season, all since they drafted him 2 years ago. And, like, that is rapid progression. Reshni, as a freshman, as a mostly 17-year-old at one of the top schools in the nation in the NCAA, was almost a point-per-game player, one of their most important playmakers, huge on the penalty kill, huge in the faceoff dot, and a part of Team Canada's World Junior squad, again, in the 1 year since he'd been drafted by the Flames. These guys have both made such rapid steps. So yes, of course, and please on the text line, stop trying to poke holes in this. We've told you that what we mean is these guys are as close to untouchable. Yes, you know what? I would probably trade Reshni for Celebrini. Please stop. Like I get it that these are not ironclad and 100 times out of 100 equations. But these are the guys that are in this group for Logan and I. And I think with both Reshni and Gridden, these are guys that you've drafted, you've seen take the steps, like you want to see what they become as members of your team, and you become an elite team by getting your foundational piece, like your center iceman, of course, but also by drafting really good players in the first round as well, later first round picks. Reshni's an 18, Gridden's a 30, like, or whatever he was, late 28, whatever it was. Like, hitting on those picks is of crucial importance as well. And even if they are not your franchise players, they're really important players to what you're trying to accomplish.
1: Yeah, I couldn't have said it better. Yeah, it's, I don't know. I'm not going to preface it every 5 minutes, but if you listen to how we said we're doing this, then you understand we're saying it's, you know, a difficult conversation to have about these players. Yes. Obviously, if somebody wants to send you a stupid trade offer, then you take it. But for the process of this exercise and this conversation, you know, who are the ones that would make you think twice? Or that you'd have to go, oh, I never thought about moving player X. That's kind of what this is about.
0: What about Wolf?
1: Yep. He's just 25. I get why people have... And Cooley's been a great story, and I don't blame anybody that's sort of, you know, raised their eyebrow and gone, well, could you move Wolf? Yeah, I guess you could. But I just think you're going to be back looking for that exact same person. And at 25, for me, Dustin Wolf can continue to grow with this core and continue. Like, he's not aging himself out. If he's 27 or 28 when this thing really takes off, that's not a problem for me. I don't know if it's a problem for other people, but it's not like he's 35. Like if he's 28 years old and we're talking about him taking the reins for a team that's looking to do some damage in the Stanley Cup playoffs.
0: Who's the 12? How old's the 12-1 goalie in the Stanley Cup final right now? In his mid-30s, is he not? Yeah.
1: So I think you're okay with Dustin Wolf and the age that he is and where he's going with the core. He's signed to a very reasonable contract that isn't going to hamstring you in any type of way in the cap. So I don't have an issue with it. I know the idea is out there that it would bring you a very solid return. I just think, especially for an organization that until recently with who would have seen it coming with the creation of a goaltending department, I think struggled to find consistent goaltending.
0: Oh, yes.
1: I don't think you can just say no to that. Like, I don't think you can just, we'll find another Dustin Wolf. I mean, the years between Kiprusoff and Markstrom were not a lot of fun. In fact, they were, Joey McDonald played games for this team.
0: I just played games. They had him as like They felt like he could come into training camp one year and be their number
1: one. Was it Chad Johnson here?
0: Chad Johnson, Brian Elliott, Jonas Hiller, Kari Ramo, Danny Taylor, Yoni Ortio.
1: Feel bad. I think Danny Taylor was Pinder's boy. I feel like that was a thing.
0: Chad Johnson was Pinder's boy.
1: Oh, they're all Pinder's boy. But
0: RP wanted to sign Johnson, and like he's like, I've had some bad contract takes too. So, but like Chad Johnson was really good that year for Calgary. And one of the nicest men to ever play.
1: I remember that. Yeah, I remember that. But like, how quickly we forget. How quickly we forget the hell that once was this goaltending department. It was just a mishmash of crap.
0: Henrik Karlsson.
1: Oh, yeah, the Calgary Tower. That was great.
0: Red O'Bara.
1: The one that they should have kept was Talbot.
0: Remember when they traded Red O'Bara?
1: The one they should have kept was Talbot.
0: They traded Red O'Bara for a second-round pick. Like,
1: yeah, that's robbery. But, that's breaking into a bank and beating someone's head over.
0: Do you remember what they used the second-round pick
1: No,
0: on?
1: I don't.
0: Hunter Smith.
1: Okay, well, yeah, he was tall. Really bad at hockey.
0: So was Red O'Bara.
1: So, oh, yeah, Eddie Lack coming back. No. I don't want Vesitoskla anymore. I'm sick of it.
0: So,
1: no, I'm not moving Dustin Wolf as my final.
0: I think the ones that we're consensus on are Wolf, Reshny, Gridden, Parekh. How close is Coronado for you? Again, so I'm going to put Coronado in the same category for the same reasons. First round pick, rapid progression. He's an NHL. So I put Coronado in the same mix as I put the other guys. So my list is five of that group. Of players on top of the first round pick in 2027. My list is five of guys that I'm like, no, these are going to be the hardest guys to get away, to pry away. It's Wolf, it's Parekh, it's Gridden, it's Reshny, and for me, it's Coronado. So that's a five person group for me.
1: Coronado's on the outside looking in for me. It's very close, but he's not quite there yet. I think that the potential is there. And this was a year when
0: what makes him different than Gridden for you?
1: I guess it's the sample size is what we've seen so far. It's that I think Matt Coronado at times has been given the chance to kind of, you know, run a power play and be a number one guy here. And like last year, I'll be honest, I know he led the team in points. It was still a pretty disappointing year for Matt Coronado. Like, if I'm looking at Matt Coronado, I'm like, man, I need you at 20 goals pretty much every season and pretty damn close to like for a minimum for the opportunities that you're getting. I know the players around him haven't exactly been what you would ideally like at times if you're Matt Coronado, but I just, like, if somebody were to throw a center around the same age and around the same sort of early point totals, I'd be very in favor of that. So it's just, yeah, it's a little bit of, you know, would I like to see some more two-way commitment and have a better impact defensively on the game? If the offense is going to be there on a consistent basis, that's probably mostly where I'm coming from with that.
0: Let's hit the text line. Is there anybody else that you considered, by the way? I thought about Wittenbach a little bit.
1: Wittenbach came into the conversation a little bit.
0: I thought about Potter a little bit as well.
1: Not for long, if I'm being 100% honest.
0: So here's the text line at 960-960. Get to as many of these as we can. This text just says Wolf. Fair enough. Tim and Moose Jaw. My only untouchables are Coronado, Wolf, and Parekh. Everyone else is all touchable. I don't like that.
1: I do.
0: I don't want to use
1: I like that.
0: Untouchable's fine, but let's not use touchable.
1: No, I think we should.
0: You're touchable. Parekh, Gridden, Wolf, the only ones for me, in my opinion, at this point. What else we got here at 960-960? Dale says, fully untouchable, Parekh, Wolf, untouchable unless the return is franchise-altering, Gridden, Reshny, Potter, Coronado, Wittenbach, also sixth overall in the 2027 first as well. To me, the 2027 first is at the very top of the list.
1: Agreed.
0: I don't want to get into the would you trade Parekh for this or trade Parekh for that. Again, as we said, these are as close to untouchables as we can get on the Flames. This just says, hey, Pat, you always think that Zane is something great and he's really not. Okay.
1: Yeah, cool.
0: Like, what? Sorry, we have different opinions. I think he's going to be a superstar.
1: I'm pretty sure lots
0: league.
1: Of people in the NHL also think that he's going to be pretty good. But what does Brent Seabrook know?
0: Yeah, that knows nothing. Like, here's this one. Would you package Parekh, Reshny, Gridden, next year's first, and Wolf for Celebrini? Yes, yeah, I would.
1: I would
0: trade anything in the world for Celebrini. Honestly, I would trade both of my arms for Celebrini.
1: I would trade you for Celebrini. I'm going to be dead
0: fine.
1: Honest.
0: That's fine. And I'm okay with that. But please stop trying to poke holes as we have done it. We did a very good disclaimer and prefacing of what we're talking
1: Tried
0: about.
1: Tried so hard, but it's not going to happen.
0: What else we got here at 96960?
1: Like, I do ungodly things for Macklin Celebrini, but...
0: No, but you it doesn't take that much for you
1: That's
0: to do
1: fair.
0: Ungodly things.
1: That's... Doesn't matter.
0: Dylan and Revy, Coronado isn't close to untouchable to me. He doesn't create himself. He relies on other. Gridden's very close to Wolf and Parekh to me, as untouchable as it gets. This asks, what about Hanzek? I considered him, but I don't think he's quite. I think Hanzek's going to be a really good two-way winger. I really do. I just don't know if I'd have him on the no, we can't trade him list. Again, I'm not trying. None of these guys that are just on the outside, I'm like, let's get rid of this guy. But I just. He's not like he'd just be in a tier below would be the way that I would look at it, which I think is fair.
1: Yep.
0: Matt and Cochran, Kevin Costner and Sean Connery star in the Touchables. No, I think the Touchables is something you find on Channel 694. If I'm being perfectly honest with you,
1: don't worry about it.
0: This says, OMG, those goalies' names, please stop. Jeff in the hat says, everyone seems to forget about Hanzek. No, I actually, Jeff, he was, I have him written on my script as a guy that I thought about. Logan, why do you hate Matt Coronado?
1: That's not true.
0: This says, would you move Brstevich pending who they draft? He's Maybe. Not, he's not in that tier for me. Again, I think he's a nice prospect. But. I don't think that he would be in the can't move or would be super, super hesitant.
1: He's a touchable.
0: Chad, they're not all going to turn into something. The key is knowing what you have when you need to have the smarts to move it to get something better. If you're saying nothing good enough to come along to move any of those pieces, sure, I'll buy that, but they're not all going to pan out. That comes from Chad. Great stuff on the text line at 960-960. 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
0: Take a quick break, come back, and we will check in with a prospect on the Flames who had himself a hell of a first year in the NCAA. Eric Jamieson was part of that huge draft class in 2024. He goes from Everett in the Western League to the University of Denver and wins a national championship a few weeks ago. We'll chat with Eric Jamieson when we come back. 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
6: 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Thanks for being along with us. It's Pat Steinberg and Logan Gordon along with you on this Tuesday edition of the program. And very excited to welcome in our next guest to the program as Eric Jamieson is a 2024 sixth round pick of the Flames and just completed a pretty outstanding first year in the NCAA after a number of years with Everett in the Western League. Eric went to the University of Denver for last season on their blue line, 18 points in 43 games as a freshman. Oh, and just happened to win a national championship with Denver as well. Eric joins us now on the Atlas Pizza and Sports Bar guest hotline. Eric, thanks so much for doing this today. How we feeling? How we doing?
9: I'm doing well. Thanks for having me.
6: No problem. Thanks for taking some time out of your afternoon to do this. How's the offseason been as an NCAA national championship? National champion, rather.
9: It's been a lot of fun so far. I'm still in Denver, so still been around the guys and stuff, and it's been a lot of fun.
6: Oh, you're right. You're still down in Denver, hey?
9: Yeah, we're on the quarter system at Denver, so our schooling goes until kind of like mid-June. So I'm going home June 10th.
6: Oh, okay, that's awesome. So that's even better. What's campus life like as a national champion?
9: The first couple of weeks is definitely buzzing pretty good. Lots of congrats from all the people around campus. That was super cool. Obviously, we celebrated as a team, which was a lot of fun. So yeah, it was good.
6: I can't imagine that, like, I know you, we talked to you last summer, and I know that you were really excited about the opportunity to go to the NCAA, but I can't imagine you could have chosen a better overall outcome than the way it did. You played a ton, and then obviously an incredible run to the national championship, like, about as good as you possibly could have imagined for year one, hey?
9: Yeah, no kidding. Really couldn't write a better script. It was pretty awesome.
6: Why, now that you've had some time to look back on it, why was going to Denver the right choice for you?
9: I think Denver has a really good culture, and I found that out right away as soon as I came. Just the dedication and everyone having the same kind of goal of working towards a national championship is just really pretty strong here, and everyone's really bought in, and I just thought it would be a good step for my development.
0: Did it, from a development standpoint, does it, now that you've had some time to reflect, obviously the success as a team is amazing, but like from a development standpoint, do you feel like you accomplished what you were looking to accomplish in year one?
9: Yeah, I do for sure. I think I took good steps in my game. With like my puck play, that was one of my biggest goals, was to improve. And I think I have improved with that. And I think I have a lot of capacity to grow at this program, which is a big reason why I came here.
0: So I got to ask you about the year and the run. And maybe first of all, when you kind of felt like this might be a special team, like you've been on some good teams in Everett, but like at what point in the season last year did you feel like, hey, you know, we've got a pretty special team here?
9: Yeah, honestly, our start of the year was pretty average. Like, up until like the halfway point, we were about like a 500 team. And we knew we had a good group, and we knew we had what it took. Just the results weren't really coming. And then a few weeks after kind of the end of January, that's when we really started to pick it up, started putting together a lot of wins. We ended up going 17-0 in our last 17 games. So just kind of on... When we started getting going there, putting together a lot of wins, that was kind of when it was like, okay, we got this. Like, our mojo was pretty good. Everyone was feeling really good, and we knew we had the team and the guys that could make it happen. So,
0: just the 17-game win streak, hey?
9: Yeah.
0: Okay. Eric Jamieson, Flames draft pick, University of Denver defenseman with us here on Flames Talk. When you think about those two games at the Frozen Four, so you go through the first part of the tournament and you win your first two games, but now you think about that weekend in Vegas at the Frozen Four, like the minute you start thinking about it, like how quickly do you get goosebumps?
9: Oh man, that was so much fun. Like, yeah. Instant goosebumps for sure.
0: Okay, so let me take you through the two games. First of all, the semifinal game against the team, like everybody was in love with that Michigan group, and for good reason. You get the most incredible goaltending performance, and you go to double overtime in a knockout game and win 4-3. Like, take us through those five periods of hockey in Vegas against Michigan. Like, how do you relive that?
9: Honestly, a little bit of a blur. They're a really good hockey team, like you said. And we knew that going in. We had pre-scouted them lots, kind of knew what to expect. Obviously, a very high skill, high offense team. So we just wanted to try and kind of contain them. Got an outstanding goaltending performance, like you said. That was huge. Everything starts with your goalie. And Johnny was really good for us. So that was great. And then... overtime, obviously, pretty nerve-wracking, but I think we rallied, kind of weathered the storm a little bit. They came out pushing pretty good, like they outshot us, but we kind of have a motto on our team, bend, don't break. So I think we weathered the storm well, and then our senior captain, Kent Anderson, now at the Wranglers, he spotted the OT winner. Yeah, that was pretty sweet.
0: So when Kent scores that goal, another Calgary guy, when he scores that goal, what's your perspective of it? Kind of how did you live that double OT winner?
9: Well, I was on the ice. I was a like partner out there, so I got a front row seat for it. And like, that's gotta be the coolest goal I've ever seen scored. Like, just, I was just like screaming. it was amazing.
0: That's awesome. Okay, so then, and it's not like the national championship game against Wisconsin wasn't dramatic either. Like, your group was down 1-0 after 40 minutes of play. You got to score not once, but twice to win it, and you do that both in the third period. Tell us about the national title game against Wisconsin, and you come from behind to win that one.
9: Yeah, a little bit of the same. Obviously, we got really good goaltending out of Johnny. He held us in it all game. Like, first half of the game, we were getting outshot quite a lot, and he stood on his head, kept us in it. And like I said, just focusing on bending, not breaking. And we ended up getting two huge goals in the third there that put us on top.
0: What's the feeling like when that final buzzer goes?
9: It was pretty surreal. It was a bit of like a tense moment because like Johnny had come out to like play the puck in like the dying second. So yeah. I was like, really focused on the play, and then it was like, oh crap, like the buzzer went and everyone's gloves were flying off. It was pretty insane.
0: That's awesome. You can hear the smile as you talk about it. That's awesome. We're chatting with Eric Jamieson of the University of Denver, Calgary Flames prospect defenseman, joining us here on Flames Talk on this Tuesday. It's Pat Steinberg and Logan Gordon. Logan?
1: Talk to me about some of your teammates here. You mentioned Johnny. That's Johnny Hicks in goal, who I believe at one point you were talking to Pat about that winning streak. 16-0-1 at some point this season. Like, how ridiculous was it playing in front of him?
9: He was unbelievable. Like, he came in and just didn't look back. He stood on his head every game and was absolutely huge for us in the Frozen Four there. So,
1: and how cool was it to see one of your teammates and your defensive partner, Eric Polkamp, there? He's a Sharks prospect, but he was a finalist for the Hobie Baker. You spent a lot of time on the ice with him. Imagine you spent some time off the ice with him as well. How cool was it spending the year with him?
9: Yeah, super fun for him. He was very deserving of that. I think he should have won personally, but
1: yeah,
9: he's an excellent player, great guy, and we were very fortunate to have him this year, and I was fortunate enough to play with him.
1: How cool was it? Did you keep tabs on your old team out in Everett as they won the WHL championship this year?
9: Yeah, of course. It was awesome. I'm really proud of those guys as well. It was awesome to see them win. Came up just short in the Mem Cup final. I was pretty crushed to see that for them, but they got a lot to be proud of. So,
1: what was the biggest difference maybe in your mind, Eric, going from the WHL in Everett to your first year with Denver?
9: I think the pace of play and the structure is kind of the biggest things when transferring from junior to the NCAA. You play so few games, every team brings their best. They have a full pre-scout on you. They're going to play a very structured, strong and fast game. So I think those are kind of the biggest things I noticed.
1: Yeah, you talk about the schedule a bit because it's something that I think fans are trying to, figure out a bit now that the NCAA is becoming a bigger hockey breeding ground. Did you like the difference in the schedule compared to the WHL where you're a little bit more busier this day at college? Like, you guys are playing, what, mostly weekends, the occasional Friday, that kind of thing?
9: Yeah, we played Friday, Saturday, every day every weekend until playoffs, pretty much. I didn't mind the schedule. It gives you a lot more time for.
1: And we will reconnect with Eric Jamieson.
0: We'll re-ask that question in just a couple of minutes, a couple of seconds. We'll get Eric back on the line here in just a second. We're chatting, by the way, with Eric Jamieson of the University of Denver and Flames draft pick in 2024.
1: Because you and me have talked a lot about that, and with a lot of prospects, guys, it's a different world, right? Cole Reschke, was it Cole Reschke that we talked about adding the weight?
0: Yes, absolutely.
1: This year,
0: yep,
1: with Ray Edwards, I believe, when he came on with us, and we had people, I think some people on Twitter and some people on our text line were like, that's not possible, you can't do that while playing games. Well, the NCAA schedule is a lot different than it is in junior hockey when you're playing games as consistently as you are in the WHL compared to the NCAA, right? Ray was talking about you got a week sometimes to work on conditioning, to do things, your games are farther apart. Like, that makes a big difference for a lot of people.
0: Yep. Yeah, it does. What's our have we reconnected with Eric?
10: Still working on getting a hold of him.
0: I'm texting him right now, so he's he's ready for it. Now we just need to connect with him.
10: He must not be on Rogers.
0: Yeah, well, I mean, he's probably on a he does have an Alberta number. His number is 403. No, I'm kidding.
1: This is Brad Curlum in the middle of the segment.
0: Poor Brad.
1: And Dylan and Revy's calling Eric Jamieson.
0: Why do you go right to Dylan and Revy, who'd be the guy doing it? I think you're right, but
1: it was the first name that came into my mind. I'm sure others would, but that was kind of my first guess.
0: Are we getting ringtone, or are we just going right? Okay, I'll get him to. We're going. This is love it.
1: Well, this is just.
0: Just talk
1: beautiful.
0: For 2 seconds while I write this text.
1: You know, when you watch Pat do his thing and he's a little bit stressed about what's happening.
10: Yeah.
1: It's tough, right? Because I'm here. I can't do anything.
10: Mm-hmm.
1: But I'm watching Pat and I'm trying to figure things out via his facial expressions.
10: You're trying to read into it.
1: Yeah. It's not a good spot to be, Cam. It's a bad spot to be.
0: Trying to get, I hate doing this with a prospect. Like, oh, can you call us back?
1: You'd think we'd be able to handle a phone call. And I'm not saying the producers or anything. It's just like we do this every day. Yet we live in total, I don't know, cellular hell.
0: Sometimes we're just a slave to wherever somebody's close to a tower. You know, I will say this as we wait to see if we're able to reconnect with our guest or not. Let's try him. Let's give it a couple more seconds and then we'll try him back. But I think he's going to play. Just talking to a few people around the league, I think he's going to play. He's going to be like a third pairing D-man, but he's got a left shot. He's got a big frame. He has made huge strides since being a sixth round pick. I think Eric is having some cell issues. So he keeps saying call failed. So, this is just, let's see, try something here. By the way,
1: don't mean to talk. Should I say something?
0: No, I'm just trying to see if this,
1: I'm trying to call him on your phone.
0: It's not us. I think it's his cell service down in Denver, which is too bad because we were.
1: I was enjoying that conversation.
0: I was really enjoying that conversation. And it's still going right to voicemail, Azam.
1: But now we can maybe guilt him into coming back sometime.
0: Yeah.
1: Maybe not.
0: We're kind of running out of time now.
1: Yep. That's kind of a problem.
0: It's too bad. We do have game. One of the Stanley Cup final coming up here in just minutes' time. Game one between Carolina and Vegas. Here's what I can. We'll get it back on track in just a second. But I think it's still going right to voicemail. That's too bad.
1: I think we're gonna
0: punt on
1: call it. That here.
0: Yeah, unfortunately, I think that's the way. That's the way it's going to go. That was a really good conversation. Here's what I'll do. I'll do a little pivot so that we can make it sound clean on the podcast. Unfortunately, looks like we're not going to be able to finish that conversation with Eric Jamieson. Some cell issues. I think it's wherever he is in Colorado. We've been unable to reconnect with him. So too bad. That was a really good conversation. But that's a really promising prospect for the Flames. And for a guy they took in the sixth round, logo. That's a really promising prospect. A great year at Denver. We didn't even get to the David Carl stuff.
1: Didn't get a chance to.
0: Couple questions there, but really, really promising prospect for the Calgary Flames.
1: Yeah, absolutely. To be a Calgary guy, shocker, went to Edge. As it seems like everybody that's come through this city and had any sort of hockey success, does. He's a former team captain with Everett. You've seen what they've been able to do. And for a guy with his size and that physicality in his game, like the first thing you always think about is, how does he move, right? What kind of skater is he? He was like a top pairing guy alongside a Hobie Baker finalist for a national championship.
0: As a freshman. And I know he was a little bit older. Like he was,
1: still a freshman
0: 19,
1: to college
0: 20
1: hockey.
0: Years old. Yeah.
1: So that's a big thing as far as I'm concerned. So, I think there's a lot to like there from a late round pick. In Eric Jamieson, and you know, continuing to be at a good program like Denver is not going to hurt your prospects going forward.
0: Wait a second. He's calling back right now. Let's. Do you remember the question you were asked?
1: Yeah, kind of.
0: Okay. Let's. I think we got him back. Look at that! Right in the nick of time.
1: now what do we
0: right
1: do?
0: In the nick of time. No, we can go. We can go a little late. That's fine. The game won't even start until like 6:15 tonight. So, let's reconnect. We got him back.
1: Got him.
0: Let's welcome back Eric Jamieson. Eric, I honestly
11: what's up,
0: didn't,
11: Eric?
0: I didn't think we were going to get you back. Like we couldn't connect.
11: No,
0: that's amazing.
11: I didn't think you were going to get me back. I just kept saying call failed. I don't know what was going on.
0: I just sent you the message like, oh, we're going to have to. And then immediately we saw you calling. So that's.
1: We were already talking about next time we're going to have you on and finish all the questions we had. We had given up on it already, man.
0: Disregard the text I sent you. Yeah. Nola. I was like, that was really good. Too bad. So I'm glad we get you back on. Logo was just so Logo, why don't you re-ask the question?
1: Yeah, I was just gonna ask you about the schedule change going from the WHL to the NCAA and sort of how you, I don't know if you liked one better than the other or how you adjusted to the NCAA schedule mostly on weekends.
11: Yeah, the NCAA, like you said, we played Friday, Saturday all year up until playoffs kind of thing. So definitely gives you a lot more time for growth, both in practice and in the weight room. In my honest opinion, I almost wish there was like a little bit of a hybrid. I was